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5: 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We go to the fourth. Here's Danny.
6: Well, thank you, Chris. Good evening, everybody. It's going to be Tyler Freeman leading off. He had a single his first time up. Advanced over to third base, was stranded there. 2-1 Rockies early. And a swing and a foul ball. Pretty good cut right there by Freeman at second base. Here tonight, charged with an error earlier. Official scorer gave it a hit. I have not changed mine yet. Paredes out of the stretch, delivers outside, missed. One ball, one strike. Boy, both pitchers kind of mirror one another about getting on the mound, not real animated up there. Just gets the sign, goes through their little routine. Sets at the belt, long pause. Curveball lifted in the air, left field. That's been routine tonight. And Larnick, he'll call and catch. Out number one.
5: Now both very deliberate. And again, it's, you know, a style that every pitcher has their own, but these guys very, very deliberate in terms of their pacing, in terms of their rhythm.
6: Paredes looking for his first major league win. Making his fourth start, sixth appearance this year. His first start, this is his second appearance here at Target Field. Came in a relief prior. Slider missed down and in, moved his feet. Johnstone bats. Good average of .313. Three homers, 35 driven in. Upright stance. And that right foot facing the second baseman. And this is going to be challenged here by Carantini.
7: Catcher's challenging to call the ball.
6: I think the hitter even knew it was a strike. Boom, more than
7: the
6: half.
7: The ball is overturned. Minnesota has one challenge remaining. Count is now 1-1.
6: Julian was saying earlier that he feels it's made the umpires a lot better.
5: Yeah, he was very complimentary. He feels the umps have really made adjustments, you know, even within games.
6: Here's 1-1. That misfired outside. Two balls and a strike. I think that the, I don't want to say the better umpires, but it seems like the ones that have the good plate that particular night, they squat down low, real low with the catcher, so they get their mask right down there. This missed inside. They're going to peel. Yes, he went around on it, says Mark Reppinger at third base. Couldn't hold up.
5: And Chin gets down there with the lefty hitters. He puts his nose right over the shoulder of the catcher. Who was the best ball strike guy when you were playing? Who when you saw him behind the plate, did you think, yep, tonight's going to be?
6: Yeah, Palermo was always really good.
5: Yeah, Steve
6: Tim Cheetah was good.
5: Yep.
6: Tim Cheetah was good. Richie Garcia, that whole crew was really good. And a pitch. Line to right field. Keyshaw coming to

0: his left and dives and makes a catch. Nice job, Luke Keyshaw out there in right field. Just his second game in right field in his big league career.
1: Just being an athlete out there, Danny, you get into that in-between spot. Do I dive headlong? Am I going to be able to outrun it? And he went into that kind of rump on the ground, feet first slide to make the catch, and he did a dandy job of it.
0: Yeah, he went into a slide before he even caught the ball. So he slid in to the catch. Pretty athletic right there, and that's what he'll tell you. There's Carroll's. Flew out to deep left center. Takes a pitch in tight, ball one.
1: I like that pitch because he's been swinging at the first pitch every time, and if he makes contact on that ball, he's an easy out.
0: Karras looks like he has a little father in him. That is size for sure. Watches a bender catch the outside corner. One ball, one strike. He'll grow into that body a little bit and learn how to hit the power. Four already on the year, 252. He's played in 77 ball games, so afraid to put him out there. Slider to the backstop. And I'm not sure if that's his best position at third base or with his size. Do you slide him over and play first base? I think they like Rumfield over there right now. Two balls and a strike. Two down, bases empty. 2-1 Colorado. Fouled off right side. Healthy cut.
1: They rave about his baseball intellect, which I guess makes sense, right? You grow up in a baseball family. He's got a brother who is a pitcher in the Dodgers organization.
0: He went to school at the stadiums.
1: Yep.
0: Okay, he didn't go to no classroom. His classroom was Dodger Stadium. Pitch on the way. Outside, laid off the slider. Run a count full, 3-2. Paredes, looking to get the guys in the dugout. Here's the pitch. Swung on him, missed. Got a nice executed slider down and away. First strikeout for Paredes tonight. Three up, three down. Going to the bottom of the fourth. Twins trailing 2-1 on your home for Twins baseball.
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1: Hey, here come the Twins, bottom of the fourth inning, trailing 2-1. It'll be Carantini, Lewis, and Lee. Rinsen delivers a changeup, big swing and a miss. Carantini out front, 0-for-5 now in this series. He's hit 6 home runs, driven in 30 on the year. Ryan Jeffers, update on him, and he was out on the field today. Had a bat in his hand, and I believe he did take some BP. There's a strike taken. Guess he was supposed to hit in that second group, and somebody else came in, so he was going to hit in the last group. And this pitch missed on the 0-2 pitch down. But I've been watching him hit in the cage, and not sure how close he is. If get out on a rehab, we saw him catching and throwing the other day behind the plate. Popped up, shallow left field, Carroll's out. Left fielder is going to be the left fielder, and he can't catch it. Kind of came in, took his eyes, pulled up a little bit. And thought, that was Moniak out there in left, thought Carroll's was going to get to it. No communication. And it goes a blue base hit. Tie and run on. In Colorado, that probably nobody's even close to that.
2: Yeah, Moniak's playing so deep in Colorado. No chance.
1: He's playing deep here. Pulled down the left field line. Well, foul. Broke his bat.
2: Well, Royce went to school in that first at bat. Remember, it was sinkers. He saw a couple of good sinkers, and the sinkers were away, and that time the sinker ran in off the plate, so he ended up being in front of it and whistled it foul.
1: He's wearing the margarita green arm sleeve, batting gloves. Just doesn't have the shoes to match it up. Runner at first, nobody out. Just missed outside. Trying to sneak the fastball. And Lorenzen, for his record, 7 ERA, 2-9 on the year. Still has pretty good heat. Can locate well with the fastball. And a swing and a miss, came right back with it. Little cutter, that one at 92.
2: When you look at his numbers, that just the pure number of hits and the average, to me that indicates that he gets into stretches where it just speeds up and it's rat-tat-tat.
1: Yeah, but he's a seasoned veteran. He should be able to kind of slow the game down. He has over 10 years in the big leagues. He's got a no-hitter under his belt.
2: Yeah, but Danny, teams are hitting 340 against him.
1: Yeah, they are. He throws 7 pitches. His best pitch is his fastball. And they probably hit 300 on that. Ground ball, weekly hit, third base, Carroll's. He'll go to second, get the out there, throw back, no chance. Wasn't hit all that hard. We'll change up out in front, one down. Lewis, the runner now at first. And if anything, we didn't see Keyshaw try to run. And Lewis has, 5 stolen bases, hasn't been caught yet. He's pretty aggressive on the bases.
2: Danny, they hit 328 on the four seam. 311 on the changeup, 318 on the sinker, 400 on the cutter, 324 on the curveball, 282 on the slider, 176 on the sweeper.
1: So I'm throwing the sweeper.
2: Yeah, I just throw a bunch of sweepers.
1: And a pitch. Brooks takes that one on the outside corner. First pitch was outside. Now 1-1. Brooks lined out to center field. Hit the ball well his first time up. 2-run homer last night. 14 big flies now for Brooks Lee. Change up. That one's popped up foul.
2: This is his damage side. Batting left-handed. He's hitting 260. OPS is over 800. He has 11 of his home runs and 37 of his 47 RBI. So this is his damage side of the plate.
1: Lorenzen's pretty good pitch count. 52 right now. And a throw over his

0: Lewis dives back. Count of 1-2. Got a note here on his last. He's thrown at least 5 innings in his last 3 starts. ERA 3.52. With also 17 strikeouts. He has 1 here tonight. Fouled off again. Good pass there by Brooks Lee.
1: Yeah, those numbers are reflecting the fact that he had 2 starts against the Cubs, both against the Cubs, where he went 5 innings with just 1 run. But Pittsburgh got him for 4, and the Angels got him for 8.
0: Pitch down and in the dirt. Evens it up 2-2. He's got 2 wins, and one of them was against the lonely Mets. He went 7 innings in that ball game, gave up 1 run. Lewis with his lead, not running, and the pitch outside. And now 3 balls and 2 strikes. His other win came against Houston. That was early in the season when Houston was not playing well. There he goes. Popped up in the air, shallow right field, second baseman out. And now here comes the right fielder to ball hog it, and they collide. It is caught by Moniak, and
1: Freeman caught it. It was Johnston climbing right up his back. And they nearly really boogered that one up. And I think if they catch it cleanly, I mean, Royce was just scrambling to get back and avoid a double play.
0: You run all that way, you can take your eye off the ball for a brief second, and you'll see the second baseman camped under it. Tristan Gray watches this one catch the outside corner. Strike 1. Bottom of the 4th, 2-1 Colorado. The difference today, Hunter Goodman. Solo shot in the first, solo shot in the third. Fouled off the end of the bat. No balls and 2 strikes to Gray. So just looking at his outings, Lorenzen, 5 for sure. Throw to first, and Lewis dives back safely. He was leaning towards second. No balls, 2 strikes. You got to run here.
1: I'm with you. And Royce has seemed eager to move. Was running to stay out of the double play on the 3-2 to Brooks.
0: You got
1: to
0: hit her in the hole, no balls and 2 strikes. He goes. And the pitch is ground ball, fielded by the first baseman. He'll get up and step on the bag to retire Gray without number 3. They got 1 hit, 1 left. 4 in the books. It's the Rockies 2, Twins 1 on your home for Twins Baseball.
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1: 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A few afternoon games today have gone final, including Framber Valdez facing his former team in the Astros. Both starters were roughed up early, and the game was tied into the eighth.
2: The 0-2.
3: And that's hit the other way down the right field line for a base hit. That'll score Vasquez. That'll score Pena. On his way to second, Paredes. The throw in the second, the slide, and the throw gets away. Goes in the left field. Paredes in the second with a two-run double.

0: and the Astros lead it 8-6.
1: And that would be the final tally. Josh Hader with save number 7. So we go from Esoc Paredes back to Mike Paredes upstairs.
2: Hey, here come the Colorado Rockies here. It is going to be the number 9 hitter catcher, Brett Sullivan. See how bad the Rockies have been blown out in the month of May. Brett Sullivan has pitched 4 times. His baseball card now is going to say catcher slash pitcher. First pitch on the way, it's high and away, ball 1.
3: He's giving me some Chris Jimenez vibes.
2: Jimenez get 4 in 1 month?
3: Boy, he had about 8 for the year, didn't he?
2: We were that bad?
3: We weren't good. Blocked out most of it.
2: Breaking ball missed down and in. But since Jimenez, they've changed that rule.
3: Yeah.
2: So you can either be up by 10.
3: Up by 10 or down by 8.
2: If you're up by 10, you can bring a position player in. If you're down by 8, lift it in the air. Should be routine for Keisha. Dances around a little bit, and he'll one-hand it.
3: You know, it's amazing, too, Danny, as you talk about him pitching 4 times this month, but the Rockies have played 10 straight games decided by 3 runs or fewer. So he pitched 4 times probably in the first 2 weeks of June.
2: I think it was in May.
3: Ah, May. Then they started to tighten up.
2: Yeah, they're playing a little better, right?
3: Yeah, just when he was getting stretched out.
2: And it could have been multiple innings for him as well. And see if he's in the stat sheet. And pitching top of the order, McCarthy bats 0 for 2. Little 14-game hitting streak for McCarthy. Had 3 hits and a homer the ball game last night.
3: I got him 4 games, 4 and a third innings. 1 strikeout, 1 walk. ERA is 4.15.
2: That one missed high. McCarthy, good-looking player. Plays some center field. Plays some left field. And watches this one go by for a strike.
3: I like McCarthy. I think his game plays. He's got a little power. He's got a bunch of speed. A real rangy athlete.
2: And that one just low. We're going to count now 3 balls and 1 strike. He needs to get away from the philosophy with the Rockies, and that is swing early in counts. Because I think a lot of the pitchers recognize his presence in the batter's box. He looks pretty hitterish. And 3-1. And that one's hit well to right field. Keyshaw back. He'll turn around, play it off the wall. It's going to skip by him. And McCarthy can run. He's going to try for 3. Throw by Keyshaw to third base off the mark. And it'll be a sliding triple with 1 out. Well, he can run.
3: He can fly. Long legs, big stride. And, Danny, to your point, if you don't swing at the first pitch every time, you can work yourself into a count like he did, where he knows the guy has to throw him a strike. And he got a heater right on the top rail and just smothered it off the wall and right.
2: You know, you get the timing down when you see several pitches. And now Twins are forced to play the infield in. That ball hit below the overhang, and that's more of a concrete wall. Missed the padding, and Karam got quickly past Keyshaw. Here's Moniak to bat. Infield in, 1 out. Lifts it foul down their left field line. Moniak, 2 ground outs, both to the first baseman, Royce Lewis. Paredes getting ready to throw a 65th pitch here in the top of the 5th. Ground ball right side. Dive stop by Clemens. No play at the plate.

0: And they get the out at first. Clemens had to dive from his stomach, got up on a knee, looked to home. We said McCarthy, he runs well. Contact play. And he scores the third run for the Rockies.
1: It was a great play by Cody to get that ball, and he looked at home, but he wisely went for the surefire out.
0: Well, I was going to say, if he got on with the runner third, he'll walk this guy. He's hit two homers tonight. He's got some frequent flyer miles coming his way. Ground ball in the hole at short, backhanded by Gray. Strong arm comes up, and nice pick by Lewis. At first base, nice play all around. Rockies do add one here in the top of the fifth. New score after 4.5. Rockies 3, Twins 1. 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
0: Hey, Luke Keyshaw will lead off. Singled his last time up. Snapped an 0-for-15 for Luke. Getting his second start in right field, and he's played well out there. We were talking in between innings about that ball coming off the concrete. A lot harder than the padding. That one's lifted in the air. Center field. Late break by McCarthy. He started back. And now has time to recover. That ball was hit real high on the first pitch. Top of the order, here's Trevor Larnach. Larnach reached on an error, came around and scored in the top half of the first inning. Buxton was hit by a pitch, base hit by Cody Clemens, plated Larnach. And the first pitch, little cut piece, 91 on the outside corner for a strike. I would think Lorenzen's numbers on a better team would be better than what they are right now. Pulled foul down the right field line. Change up. He has 10 years in the big leagues. He's a veteran guy. Threw a no-hitter. Ahead of Larnach now, no balls and two strikes. Righty delivers. Base hit into center field on an 0-2 pitch. Tried to get the sinker, but the sink didn't stay down in the zone.
1: That's a pretty swing by Trevor Larnach. Flat, quick, and he just smothered that ball into right center field.
0: Here's Byron Buxton. Gets a nice hand. Hit by a pitch, flew out to right field. Three-hit night last night, drove in a couple of runs. Scored a couple of runs. One swing and a bat, we're tied up. Swing and a miss.

0: cutter outside. Larnick with a couple of stolen bases, have been thrown out one time. Missed outside, evens it up, one ball, one strike. Byron's already two-time player of the week. Changeup swung through.
1: Well, he's averaging a home run about every three games. He homered on Monday. So Tuesday, Wednesday, last night. I think he's due in the long ball department.
0: We're kind of spoiled, don't we?
1: He really does lull you into a sense of how easy this game looks when it's really, really hard.
0: Fly ball right field should be playable. And that is caught and put away. Two down. And that'll get Cody Clements to the plate.
1: I tell you how effective Lorenzen's stuff has been, Danny, and the way he's using it. He's gotten Byron, who we know wants to go dead red. He wants to pull the ball
0: yes,
1: to left center. He's popped him up twice to right field.
0: Cody watches this one go outside, ball one. What I like about with Buxton, even Larnick for that matter, first four guys, all capable of putting the ball in the seats. Caratini, the fifth batter, he puts it in the seats as well. Swung on and missed. One ball, one strike. Twins travel to Houston, and Cody's from Houston. Wonder if his pass list will be pretty heavy.
1: I would think. I would think there will be a lot of folks there cheering for Cody.
0: Pitch in tight, arches his back, 2-1. Wonder if his dad really, really, truly pulls for the Twins now that his son is playing, or did I just pull for my son because he didn't care too much for the Twins?
1: I think he's all in on the Twins.
0: Foul back.
1: I think Royce was the one who told the story about going to Cody's house. He was over in Houston, seeing a hitting guy, and he drove up the long driveway. They went over to Roger's place, and he had flags in the driveway.
0: Oh, and they had all Twins flags?
1: They had all Twins flags,
0: yeah,
1: lining the whole driveway. We'll get him in the booth, and you can talk about taking him off the pesky pole.
0: Twice, got him. Pitch missed inside. Run the count full 3-2. Larnick could be off and running. Three runs, six hits for the Rockies. One run, five hits for the Twins. Lorenzen out of the stretch. Larnick big lead. And the pitch fouled off. Chase ball four. Had to protect. Did you say we'd get Roger in the booth?
1: We'll get him up and you guys could discuss it. What do you think?
0: I'm sure he's given up more than just homers to me. Tap foul, first base side.
1: I have said this before and I stand by it, that what I am looking forward to every time we go to Houston, and you haven't been in a couple years, but Reggie Jackson comes in looking for you. And I am really eager to find out
0: why?
1: Why Mr. October is looking for you. Like, do you owe him money? Like, what is happening?
0: You don't think he thought I was a good player?
1: Well, I'm sure he thought you were a good player, but he is really eager to find you for some reason.
0: Line drive caught by Castro at shortstop. Twins get one hit, leave one, five in the books. It's the Rockies 3, Twins 1 on your home for Twins baseball.

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4: Start at the top of the sixth inning, 3-1 Colorado. Left-hander Rumfield in the batter's box. And Paredes back out. That's 66 pitches. And a line drive. Base hit down the right field line. Off the short wall. Played well by Keyshaw. Hold him to a long single. So the Rockies jumping on the first pitch. Base hit down the right field line. Taylor Rogers continues to throw. Willie Castro's the batter. Most innings that Paredes has thrown is five. Runner at first, Castro bats 0 for 2. And Paredes off speed, fouled off left side.
5: His pitch count has been up as high as 75. He's only at 67 now. And again, because the Rockies are so aggressive, Danny, I think you can get a little deeper into a game.
4: Yeah, and I don't think that he's on any kind of a pitch count. No. He's stretched out plenty good.
5: I think they want him to get outs as long as he can.
4: Get him a W. Long pause, here it is. Missed outside with a little changeup, one ball, one strike to Willie Castro. Lee, even with the bag at third. Tristan Gray playing well up the middle. Clemens pulled at second base. And a swing and a miss, helmet comes off. Who was that before? Wasn't it Nunez?
5: Nunez.
4: I remember when we traded into the Giants, Kruko called me. Broadcaster for the Giants, give me a scouting report on him. I said, get some Velcro for his helmet. He goes, what? And I go, he swings, the helmet comes off. He runs, the helmet comes off.
5: Ran all the way to the All-Star game for the Twins one year.
4: Yes, he did. Well, yes, he did. Count of one and two. Nobody out, runner on. Paredes, boy, he's using that clock. Missed outside.

0: He'll even account 2-2. Rumfeld at first doesn't run well. No stolen base attempts. Short lead. Breaking ball. Strike three as Castro going to challenge this call.
1: The batter is challenging the call of strike.
0: Look, right away, that looked like a breaking ball. That strike. See you later. It's the second strikeout for Paredes. And that'll get Tyler Freeman, a second baseman, to the plate. He likes to swing early. A little ground ball double play. Paredes sets at the belt. Foul down the right field line. Strike one. Hey, your next game, Jersey, is waiting right here at Target Field. It's tomorrow. It's going to be the Royce Lewis replica jersey giveaway. Celebrate Rolls-Royce by being one of the first 10,000 fans to score the jersey. 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And a pitch in the right center field. Long run, Buck. He's not going to get it. Going to play it off the wall. He said that Rumfield doesn't run well. He's going to chug into third base, and he's going to camp there. It'll be an opposite field double for Tyler Freeman.
2: Buck played that beautifully. Cleanly took the carom off the wall, quickly got the ball back to the infield. So no chance to send Rumfield.
0: Infield in. 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And that's going to be it for Paredes. He got the lefty matchup here. So this pitchy change is brought to you by Upanor. 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
5: 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Checking in on an NL Central matchup this afternoon, Reds and Pirates. Pittsburgh had a 7-6 lead going into the ninth, but they were not able to close it out.
6: The 2-2. Swinging a fly ball, well hit. High and deep toward the corner and right. Back goes Reynolds. He turns, looks. It is gone! Eugenio Suarez has put the Reds in front in the ninth inning with a two-out, three-run home run on a 2-2 pitch.
5: Yeah, so the Reds were down to their final strike. They take the lead, and then for the first save of his career, in comes Chase Petty, the former Twin. Reds win it 9-7.
0: Hey, Taylor Rogers on the mound here for your Minnesota Twins. And the Rockies are going to lift Johnstone, and they're going to go to the switch hitter. And it's going to be Carriage. And he's going to step to the plate, second and third, infield in, one out. And this Taylor Rogers appearance, I believe, set a new record or broke
2: ties. Ties a record. He and Caleb Thielbar now each 188 appearances.
0: And Thielbar, he's still with
2: Cubs.
0: He's with the Cubs.
2: Yeah.
0: And pitched well last year. Rocky's trying to add on here in the top of the sixth. Watch the bunt. Short lead at third. And foul straight back.
2: Now, Danny, I was thinking the same thing. They tried it a couple of times last night, but Rumfield is kind of lumbering down there at third, and I think with Brooks holding him close to the bag, maybe with a different runner, more likely to try the bunt.
0: Yeah, and I would communicate that with the infielders that most likely not a contact play. Fouled

0: straight back, and now no balls and two strikes. See if Taylor can finish him off.
1: Raj grew up a huge Rockies fan. He and his brother Tyler got their driver's licenses in 07, the year the Rockies went to the World Series. Team LaTroy Hawkins was on.
0: The head 0-2. Pulled foul.
1: Raj says they'd get home from school and practice, and they'd hop in the car, and they'd drive to the ballpark. They had a connection that would get them tickets. Said they must have seen 60, 70 games that summer at Coors Field.
0: It was a great venue. It is a great venue.
1: Yeah. A wonderful place to spend the night watching a ballgame.
0: Rogers ahead 0-2. Line down the left field line. That's foul.
1: Taylor's been hunting for ways to get right-handers out all year. He doesn't have the velo he once had. He's got the sweeper that's to the back foot, but he added a cutter to stay off the barrels. He's got that sinker, but it's been a struggle.
0: He used to have the harder breaking ball, and he can throw it at two speeds. Strike three looking. Boy, there's the gas right there. Locked him up at 92. Big out.
1: That huge out. It backs everybody up. Karros likes it early. Again, we've seen him very hyper-aggressive on the first pitch.
0: That's just overthinking as a pitcher. They're going to walk Karros intentionally, get the left-hander. Sullivan,

0: 5. So you're talking a 3-mile-an-hour difference there. That's huge. Two balls and a strike. Weak ground ball. That's going to be fielded by Lewis. He'll flip it to Rogers, and he gets the out. They leave him loaded. We're going to the bottom of the sixth inning. Rockies 3, Twins 1 on your home for Twins baseball.
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0: Carrick stays in the ballgame. He's going to play center field. McCarthy is going to slide from center over into right field. Lorenzen back out for the bottom of the sixth inning. It'll be Bell, Caratini, and Lewis. And the first pitch is in tight, ball one. Josh tonight, 0 for 2. Lorenzen, 78 pitches. Rockies have activity in their bullpen. And that catches the inside corner, now evens it up. One ball, one strike. One run, just 5 hits for the Twins. 3 runs, 8 hits for the Rockies. Tap foul in the hole, 1-2.
8: I think that's Victor Vodnik, who is up and warming. He's got an ERA north of 7 as well, 26-year-old right-hander.
0: I believe that's Funderburk warming for Minnesota as well right now. Here's 1-2. Again, tap foul. Lorenzo, the right-hander, from the windup, delivers. Hit high in the air, right center field. And it's at the warning track, and that ball's high off the wall. Bell around second. He's going to try for 3. Castro's throw, not in time. It'll be a triple, and we're giving some money away.
8: Let's do it, Danny, with that triple by Josh Bell. Kate Polpeter of the Bettendorf, Iowa Polpeters will win $600, compliments of Old Wisconsin and your neighborhood. Quick trip, Josh Bell, just the guy you'd expect to hit a triple to win Kate some money.
0: Boy, that hit off the top of the auxiliary scoreboard in right center field. The padding up there kicked up, and Relay missed the cutoff man. So Castro ended up fielding it about the shortstop position. Here's Caratini to bat.

0: Lorenzen has given up 13 home runs this year in 76 innings. And a swing and a miss. They're going to concede, play the infield back. Karros, even with the bag at third, but well off the line.
1: 21 career triples now for big Josh Bell. He's tripled now in five consecutive seasons. Pardon me, three consecutive seasons.
0: Well, he was running pretty good.
1: Yeah, he was reading it, and he was striding.
0: It's amazing how these ball players can stay full stride and not have to stutter step to get the timing to touch a base. But one check swing, see if he went around. Yes, he did. Couldn't hold up on the slider down and in. Twins have been good with runners in scoring position this year. Need something here, just put it in play. And a 1-2. Lifts it down the left field line. That ball slicing into the corner. Going to be caught on the warning track. Bell can jog in. That ball almost got out of the yard. So a sack fly. Twins trail 3-2.
1: That ball had some carry, Danny. That was an inside-out swing and a ball down and away. And good job, Vic Caratini, cashing in that leadoff triple. It's a one-run ball game. Twins are one swing away.
0: There's Moniak out there in left field. He kind of did a down and out. Surprised him. Here's Lewis. Takes it on the outside corner for a strike.
1: And his flags have turned in left, Danny. I think you get the ball up in the air to left field, and Royce loves to hit the ball there. I think it's got a chance to really go.
0: One out, one in. Slider laid off. Good take. Brooks Lee in the on-deck circle. Lorenzen about to throw his 89th pitch. Missed with a fastball.
1: One thing he's done is they've kept everything away from Royce Lewis. They know he wants to turn and yank the ball to left field, and they're not giving him anything on the inner half to turn on.
0: If they make a mistake, leave it out over the plate, it's gone. Popped up, right center field. McCarthy, he'll camp under it, puts that one away. Again, stayed away. Took his power away. Two down.
1: Well, you got to credit Lorenzen and the Rockies. They didn't give in, Danny. They were nibbling away, fell behind, but they stayed out there, and they got the result they were looking for. They've done a good job of keeping both Royce and Buck from being able to pull the ball into their power in left center.
0: And don't forget, this series versus the Rockies brought to you by Kemp's. Protein never tasted so good with Kemp's Protein Plus Milk, featuring 13 grams of protein. Grab yours today at Cub. Brooks Lee, 0 for 2. Check swing at a ball in the dirt. Twins battling here. Trail 3-2 to the Rockies. Line down the right field line. That's going to be in the corner for a double. Lee into second with a two-out double. So the tying run now at second base. It'll be up to Tristan Gray. And that is going to be it for Michael Lorenzen. His night is done. He'll depart. And pitch change brought to you by Uponor. It's a GF brand. Count on Uponor for plumbing that performs. Scoreboard update with John Vitas again next year on your home for Twins baseball.
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1: 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Checking in on the National League once again, this time in the Eastern Division, Phillies and Mets. Alan Rangel had been working on a shutout for the Phillies. Philadelphia up on the Mets 2-0 into the bottom of the sixth, but Francisco Lindor with a two-run triple tied the game, and later in the inning, it was A.J. Ewing.
2: First pitch, swing and a bouncer past the mound, base hit center field. Mets take the lead. Lindor is in. Young around third comes home to score. The throw comes in towards second. Biento stops there. And on at first with a two-run single is A.J. Ewing. The Mets are leading by a score of 4-2.
1: Juan Soto would add an RBI triple in the seventh. Mets beat the Phillies 6-2.
3: That here is going to be Victor Vodnik. Right-hander, multiple innings out of this guy. Big burly right-hander. Kind of a low three-quarter arm slot. Vodnik, his ERA's in sevens. Ball games, 21 innings, to 16 strikeouts. He's walked 17. Left-handed hitting, Christian Gray in the plate. First pitch, high ball, 1-98 on the heater.
4: Throws hard, Danny, lots of ground balls. That's his game. And as you mentioned, more walks than strikeouts.
3: He got a slider he throws 25% of the time. Lee the tying run at second. Check swing didn't matter. It was on the outside corner for a strike. Gray. 0-for-2 strikeout. There's only been one strikeout by the Twins. And three strikeouts for the Rockies. Swung on a foul back. Good pass there. There's only been one walk in the ballgame here tonight. And that was an intentional walk to Karros to load him up in the top of the sixth inning. Gray in a hole, 1-2. Leadoff triple by Bell, scored on a sac fly by Carantini. Two-out double by Lee. Fouled back again in the netting. Heading on down to the Farm Minor League update. Jason Wrights of the Fort Myers Mighty Muscles tossed 4 2/3 scoreless innings. They had a 6-2 victory over St. Lucie yesterday. Wrights now has a season ERA of 1.77 across 20 2/3 innings this season. Big pitch here, 1-2, high. 99 on the radar gun.
4: Still hasn't shown him a slider, Danny.
3: No. And there's a swing and a miss on the slider. The Twins, though, add one here to the bottom of the sixth inning. A couple of hits. They leave one. New score after six. Rockies 3, Twins 2. On your home for Twins baseball.
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3: 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Here's Chris Atterbury.
4: All right, thank you very much, Danny. It's a 3-2 ball game, as you mentioned. Cody Funderburk is on. Funderburk did pitch yesterday. He was part of that eighth, ninth inning meltdown for the Twins, so eager to get right back up there. And Fundy will face top of the order. Jake McCarthy had an infield hit yesterday against Cody. Shows bunt, and the pitch sails all the way to the backstop. And it's one ball and no strikes. McCarthy was the first man Funderburk faced. There were runners on at first and second. And McCarthy just did a little swinging bunt, but it got by Funderburk towards second base to load the bases up. Swings and fouls here, and that one got a big chunk out of Mark Ripperger, the home plate umpire. McCarthy turns and checks. Caratini turns and checks. Ripperger kind of cranking his neck around. And that one hurt. Oh, right off the birdcage right there, and trainer out to check on him. He took that square. While they examine Mark Ripperger, why don't we take 10 seconds for station identification here on your home for Twins Baseball.
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4: Now, these guys are tough as nails. Only so much you can do when you get a foul ball straight into your beak. Ripperger's smiling.
3: He's smiling. The other umpires are very serious because trainers out there, and they go through a question, kind of asking, hey, what's the score? You know where you're at? What city are you in?
4: Look in his eyes. They'll be asking him to track.
3: You know, might even be some silly questions, but he was smiling about it the whole time. And you said stretching that neck out.
4: Yeah, a little whiplash type. Symptoms are also something they're concerned about, and right now trainer checking with the other umpires, and if he's not able to go, then they're going to have to suit someone else up. And Mark Ripperger, he passes the test and he'll stay in the ballgame. Like we said, these guys are tough as nails.
3: You know, there's
4: Not Ripperger, that's Shane Livensbarger. Ripperger, it's third.
3: There's kind of a fraternity with the catchers and the umpires. They really take the same beating, you know that?
4: Yep, and they take care of each other. And that's, again, Livensparker, not Ripperger. Ripperger is down at third, checking in on Shane. So Shane says, I'm good, pitch on the way. And it's cued past a drawn-in Brooks Lee into left field for a big hit. So McCarthy has his second hit of the day, fifth hit of the series. Twins pulled within one, but now the leadoff man's aboard here in the seventh inning. And Funderburk will face Mickey Moniak, who bounced out to Royce yesterday.
3: This is Tovar.
4: Now they're going to hit Ezekiel Tovar for Moniak. So he won't face Moniak. He'll face Ezekiel Tovar, who is usually the shortstop. And that'll engender a visit from the catcher to talk about how to deal with the pinch hitter Ezekiel Tovar.
3: Yeah, they need to learn how to deal with the guy in the on-deck circle.
4: Yeah.
3: Hunter Goodman, two homers tonight, hit the ball hard as last time, up for an out.
4: McCarthy at first base, Danny, has 3 years of 20 or more steals. We've seen his speed on the triple. Funderburk throughout his career has struggled to hold runners, and this is a spot where I wouldn't be surprised McCarthy takes off.
3: Funderburk's got to come up with some different moves here.
4: Nobody out. McCarthy fidgeting off the bag, not going. The bunt showed by Tovar, and he takes down and in. One ball, no strikes.
3: That explains maybe not the lead.
4: Yeah.
3: Not going to be running when he's bunting.
4: McCarthy, by the way, with the two hits today, now a 15-game hitting streak.

0: Lee again in at third. Tovar doesn't have a bunt showing, and a throw over to first base. McCarthy steps right back. It's funny, the first base umpire, Dan Mergel, he was saying one disengagement, but it looked like he was saying out, even as he was standing on the base. Pitch seals up and away, 2-0. Can't walk him. Goodman's on deck, and he is enough of a problem as it is. McCarthy, a slightly bigger lead now at first. And the 1-1, pardon me, the 2-0 is wide, and it's 3-0. Twins have a couple of guys up in the bullpen, including Yoenis Gomez. Now it's just Gomez. Funny has to face at least three. 3-0 is a strike, and the count is 3-1. This is a critical at bat. Tovar for the season hits 208. You've got Goodman, who here at Target Field hits 1.5 million in the on-deck circle. It's a one-run game. Another throw to first. That's the second disengagement. Now, one time this year, a Twin has thrown over after two disengagements, and it was Funderburk, and they got the out. McCarthy not going, and the pitch is fouled away, and the count is full at 3-2. 3-2 in favor of the Rockies. They've out-hit the Twins 9-7. Twins picked up a run in the bottom of the sixth. Here in the top of the seventh, a lead single for Jake McCarthy. And he's at first base. Full count. Runner goes. Pitch delivered high and wide. It's ball four. There's no defense for that. And there are runners on at first and second. And this is eerily reminiscent of last night. Now, when Rogers came into the sixth, he had second and third one out. And he got out of it. Did not allow any of the inherited runners to score. Funderburk inherited a couple last night. He let them both score. And he puts the first two men on in front of Hunter Goodman, who right now is the hottest hitter on the planet. Hunter Goodman has nearly 1,500 feet of home runs to his credit in this series. Last time up, he smoked a ball on one hop to shortstop and was thrown out on a nice play by Gray and then by Lewis on the back end. Goodman sack fly last night against Funderburk. The man on deck, Rumfield, he had an RBI single. So after the Twins scratch and claw their way back into it, they're in danger of allowing the Rockies to pad this lead once again. Cody Funderburk needs an out. Hunter Goodman, two homers, and a hard ground ball to short. Pitch on the way, and it's wide, not even close, and it's one ball, no strikes. That's the sweeper. And the command just has not been there for Cody Funderburk. Don't want to fall behind this guy. 1-0, sweeps in, and that's a strike, and the count is 1-1. We've seen him hit breaking balls. We've seen him hit fastballs. Funderburk, when he's right, gets a lot of ground balls. Would love a double play here. 1-1. Swung through, and the count is 1-2. That'll play as well. That's a changeup.
1: We had him that pitch last night. Bonda threw two sliders that he chased and then tried to get the cheese by him, and can't do that at 94.
0: And the key again, because he also hit a changeup out, you got to keep it down. Everything has to be down with Goodman. His wampum zone is up. The 1-2 runners go, and the pitch is wide. It's a double steal. Wow! It's ball two, and that's a disaster for the Twins as they fall asleep and allow McCarthy and Tovar to double steal their way to second and third, respectively. That forces the infield in. Major brain cramp. 2-2 is wide, and it's 3-2. Danny, it just can't happen.
1: He had two pitches to play with here, down and in the dirt. He'll chase. But now with a three-ball, two-strike count, base open, I would say it's okay to walk him. But get it down in the zone, he'll chase that pitch.
0: Danny, just letting them take second and third right there is tough to swallow. The 3-2 swung on and hammered high in the air. Left field, it's a three-homer game. Hunter Goodman, what can't he do? Three-run shot.

0: Not for Goodman. And just like that, it's a 6-2 ball game. The 28th time an opposing hitter has had a three-home run game against the Minnesota Twins. 113 off the bat, a mere 401 feet. 25 homers on the year for Goodman, and that is not the way this inning was drawn up. Leadoff hit, then a walk, the double steal, the infield's in. And you leave it middle, 3-2 at first base open to Hunter Goodman. He's not going to miss that. TJ Rumfield is the hitter.
1: Once the double steal came up and you didn't have to throw him a strike, you could have just, he chased the one in the dirt. He chased two last night in the dirt.
0: 0-1 wide, 1-1.
1: And you just, that was supposed to be a sinker that was 91, 90.
0: Middle. 1-1 swung through and the count is 1-2. Now Gomez is down, Adams is up. Well, you scratch and you claw and you get back to within a run, Danny.
1: Still got game. Still got three innings. We saw.
0: Saw last night.
1: Yeah.
0: Just a disheartening start here in the seventh. Still nobody out. And three runs in. Pitch to Rumfield is wide and the count is 2-2. Castro's on deck. Nobody out, the 2-2 pitch, and that one's a little dribbler up the third base line. Grabbed by Funderburk, throws to first, and he got him with a strong peg. Nice shot, Cody. And there's one away. Here comes Willie Castro. He'll bat right-handed. That's his stronger side. Willie's 0 for 3. 6-2 in favor of the Rockies. Five runs batted in for Hunter Goodman. Broken bat roller to third, picked up by Lee. Flings it low to first. Great scoop by Royce Lewis. The barrel of the bat helicoptered right by Brooks and Tristan Gray ended up on the back of the infield dirt at shortstop. So Lee was able to keep his wits about him and field the ball. Poor throw to first, but Royce did a good job to scoop it up. That's the type of pitch that is indicative of the type of movement that Cody Funderburk can get when he's right. And that was some late bite. Two outs for Freeman. And Tyler takes wide, one ball, no strikes. Freeman from the right side takes down and in. Two balls and no strikes. Remember, everything was away to Freeman early with Paredes. Funderburk trying to dart one in on him and just missed. That's a strike. It went back outside to get it. That pitch was not a strike, but Freeman doesn't challenge. 2-1. Topper towards first base. Royce has it, steps on the bag, and the inning is done. But Hunter Goodman announcing his presence yet again as he hits a three-run homer on a full-count pitch to make it a 6-2 lead for the Colorado Rockies. We go to the seventh inning stretch at home for Twins Baseball.
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0: Let's get to the Pilot Games real impact from this one. When you play Pilot Games, your community wins. Well, the Twins got a run in the first against Michael Lorenzen on a Cody Clemens RBI single, and it's been all Hunter Goodman from there. A solo homer in the first, a solo homer in the third, and then came to the plate with two men on in the seventh.
1: Tough to swallow, the 3-2. Swung on and hammered high in the air. Left field, it's a three-homer game. Hunter Goodman. What can't he do? Three-run shot for Goodman. And just like that, it's a 6-2 ball game. The 28th time an opposing hitter has had a three-home run game against the Minnesota Twins.
0: And it's a 5 RBI game for Goodman. When you count last night's dinger, that's 4 homers in less than 2 full games. We typically don't like to have 2 bases on the post-game download about the same opposing player. We may have to break that cardinal rule tonight, guys.
1: Yeah, he's earned it. Here's Keyshaw. Twins ready to start the comeback. They're down 6-2. Vodnik's out there. And the pitch is taken for a strike, 0-1. They've reset the defense. Still got Karros at third base. I think is at Tovar now at shortstop. Willie's at second, which means Freeman's somewhere in the outfield. And Keyshaw bounces one foul, and the count is no balls and two strikes. It's like, where's Waldo? Where's Freeman?
2: Freeman's in right field.
1: And McCarthy's in left. So you've got McCarthy in left, Kerrigan center, Freeman in right, Karros, Tovar, Castro and Rumfield across the diamond, and a ground ball too short. Tovar grabs it chest high and throws out Keyshaw. There's one away. Let's go to the top of the order now for Trevor Larnach. We mentioned Vodnik, good heat, but he doesn't miss a ton of bats. Again, he has more walks than strikeouts. And he'll face the left-hander here in Larnach. Nobody on. Twins need base runners. First pitch, a big swing and miss. Nothing and one to Larnach. Bottom of the seventh inning. Twins are going to need another late comeback. They trail it 6-2. Pitch. It's taken low down below the knees, and the count is 1-1. That's the changeup. So we've seen the slider more to the righties, changeup more to the lefties. See if he can leave one of those up for Larnach. Trevor's 2-for-3 in the ballgame. This one hit high in the air, popped up. Back of second base. Castro's out there, gives way to Tovar. Tovar, great glove, makes the catch, and they're two away. Vodnik stays off the barrel, and here's Buxton. Well, this series with the Rockies is brought to you by Kemp's. Protein never tasted so good with Kemp's Protein Plus Milk. Featuring 13 grams of protein. Grab yours today at Cub. Myron is 0-for-2. Now he entered the day with only Kyle Schwarber having more home runs. As Buck is on 25, Schwarber's at 29. As the first pitch went right through it, couldn't check, and it's 0-1, but he now shares that spot with Hunter Goodman, who has hit numbers 23, 4, and 5 today. Pitch on the way. Buck takes it wide. It's the cutter. 1-1. Rockies scored in the first. Cody Clemens then tied it with an RBI single, then another home run from Goodman. And it was 3-1 Rockies. Then it was 3-2. On the Caratini sack fly after the Bell triple. And the three-run homer. Ground ball back up the middle. Castro takes it behind the bag at second, wings it to first, and retires Buck. And it's a 1-2-3 inning for Victor Vodnik, who's retired all four he has faced. 6-2 Rockies. We head to the eighth on your home for 20.
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0: Major league debut. A right-hander. He wears number 54. Long flowing hair behind his dark Twins cap as he strides up top the back of the mound and goes to the rubber. First player from that 2020 Twins COVID draft to make his major league debut. That was Sabato, and Kalei Rosario was part of that. And Raya will face Cole Carrick. Carrick switch hitting, batting left now. And the first pitch from Raya is high for a ball. That's a fastball at 96, 1-0. I've always loved his stuff. Raya was a starter. They worried with his smallish frame about the durability, so they kind of nursed him along. Now he's a reliever. Said that was a difficult adjustment, and he struggled throwing strikes early this year in St. Paul. As the 1-0 swing and miss, that's a good changeup. But they love his stuff, and in the month of June, in eight outings with the Saints, he did not walk a batter. For a long stretch there when the carousel was spinning roster-wise, he was the only guy on the 40-man who was healthy and not in the big leagues. Misses down and in the count 2-1. They're going to challenge.
1: The catcher is challenging to call the ball.
0: In those circumstances, the Twins found other options to get up to the big leagues. As that is a ball. No challenges left.
1: The call is confirmed. Minnesota has no challenges remaining.
0: Mariah kept his head to the grindstone. And he was able to kind of iron out some of his command issues. And here he is. And the Twins are excited to see what he can do and what he can be. Right-hander from the set, 2-1. And a strike on the outside corner, and now it's Carrick to challenge.
1: The batter is challenging the call of strike. The call is confirmed. Colorado has no challenges remaining.
0: Shane Libensparker's like, you know what, guys? Yeah, let's settle down. I'm 2-for-2 here. I know what I'm doing. The entire ball was in the zone on that one. 2 balls and 2 strikes. Get that first strike out here, Marco. Here he comes. Checked out. Did he go? He did not. It was a sharp breaking ball, a curveball, Danny, and it's 3-2.
2: You know, Chris, each team gets 2 challenges, and there's talk quietly about extending it to maybe 3. I think 2 has been working pretty good.
0: I like 2. Most games, teams end up with challenges remaining. As a pitch down and in, and Raya walks his first major league batter faced. So he didn't walk anybody this month in St. Paul, but he walks Cole Carrick. Carrick can run, and Kyle Karros will be the hitter. Boy, when you're in your major league debut, you got enough going on. Sometimes controlling the running game is the last thing on your mind, and Rockies know that, Danny. You've got a young player in Carrick, stole over 30 bags in the minor leagues. He's jumping around over at first base with a big lead. And a pitch just off the outside corner to Karros, the righty, 1 ball, no strikes. Carrick, a monster lead at first.
2: See, now being out of challenges, the home plate umpire knows that. Not that they they can open it up and no challenge, or if I miss one, no challenge.
0: Long hold, and the 1-0 swung on and fouled away. That was another fastball at 96. It's 1-1.
2: I think this Carroll's kid's going to turn into something. He's got good body on him.
0: Good polish, too, isn't it?
2: It's a solid, well-balanced swing. Good bat speed.
0: Played his college ball at UCLA, just like his dad, his brother. Carrick bluffs, doesn't go. The pitch in the dirt, and it's 2 balls and a strike. I do not think that Cole Carrick is going to be at first base for a whole lot longer. He is inching further and further away, and again, Raya, major league debut. You're just trying to throw strikes, good strikes. Let's see if Carrick tries to take advantage. Inches off the bag, doesn't go, and the pitch is wide, and the count is 3-1. Now, as a base runner, as wild as he's been, do you just settle down and let him walk in a second?
2: Yeah, pretty much. In 3-1, you don't want to be running, disturbing the hitter.
0: 3-1 pitch. Swung on and hit high in the air to deep left field. Larnach just spins around and watches it sail into the seats. And Kyle Karros greeting Marco Raya in the major leagues with a 2-run homer.
2: Chris, you're getting a 3-1 count. Making your major league debut, you just walk somebody. Okay, I don't think he can hit this.

0: And like I said, Karros, he's going to get better.
1: His dad had 270 of them, but he's his own guy. You don't need to compare him to Eric. Kyle's going to carve his own path. That's home run number five for him. And he didn't miss that 3-1 cookie, so two runs in. Worth noting that the Rockies now have scored 113 runs in the eighth inning or later. That is most in baseball. First pitch line to first base caught by Lewis. Brett Sullivan jumped on the first pitch offering and a line shot right on down to first base, and Royce went to Anita to grab it. So Marco Raya records his first big league out. And now the top of the order, Jake McCarthy. What does he like to do, Danny?
0: Swing the first pitch.
1: Yes, he does. Hey, caught that home run ball in a Tigers jersey. Hey, the Rockies are playing the Twins. Grab your Tigers jersey. First pitch. Taken for a strike. Didn't swing. No balls and a strike to McCarthy. Marco Raya holds a red glove to his chest and delivers. Breaking ball low, 1-1. Hey, Sunday's just got a whole lot sweeter at Target Field. 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A little roller push towards third, picked up by Lee. Brooks throws wide of first. Nice stretch by Lewis, and McCarthy, who can fly, is out by half a step. Boy, Royce yesterday, you know, made some really nice plays with the glove, and tonight the footwork around the bag has been really, really good.
0: Not an easy play by Brooks Lee to have to round it. He was well off the line. Enough on it. That's a tough play.
1: And like you said, he had enough on that throw across his body off one leg, and McCarthy can really run. Here's Tovar, batting from the right side. Let's get that first strikeout. Breaking ball drops in. That's a pretty one. It's nothing to one. Two across here in the eighth inning for the Rockies. They lead it 8-2. Raya delivers a big swing and miss. Here we go. Get the whiff, save the baseball, put it on the mantle. And set for Marco Raya. Here's the 0-2. Swung on and lined over the head of a leaping gray. It's a base hit to left field. So Tovar with a hit off the bench. 12 hits now for the Rockies tonight. And it's going to be, guess who, Hunter Goodman. All right, here we go, Danny. The record's 4. Joe Adcock, Bob Horner, Mark Whitten. There's a host of others.
0: I got to imagine a Rockies player has hit 4 before with all those big boppers.
1: Our research team is furiously working on that. 3 homers already tonight for Goodman, 5 RBI, and a check swing. That's off the handle of the bat. I think that found the knob. Nothing to one.
0: Up and in on him.
1: Homered last night. Second hardest home run hit in the Rockies StatCast era. Tonight he's hit one to the third deck and left, one to the back of the bullpens, and one to the front row in left field. He swings and taps this one on the ground foul up the third base line. It's 0-2. Hunter Goodman also loves late situations. He has 6 home runs in the eighth inning or later. So does T.J. Rumfeldt, who's on deck. And that ties them for most in the big leagues with Junior Caminero and Ozzie Albies. 0-2 pitch, down and away. 1-2, easy take for Goodman. Saw Raya occasionally in spring training. He had one look last year and just couldn't find the plate. Had an off day. This year he had a couple decent outings, especially early in camp. Again, June's been a very good month down at St. Paul, now a big leaguer. Facing Hunter Goodman. Here's the 1-2. That's down. It's 2-2. Walked Carrig. Karros clobbered a home run on a 3-1 pitch. Sullivan lined out. McCarthy bounced out.

0: Tovar, a base hit. Reyes 2-2 to Hunter Goodman. Nods his head and delivers. Swung on a missed and he struck him out. There's your first major league strikeout, Marco Raya. And you fanned a guy who has three dingers already today. So two runs across at the top of the eighth, but Marco Raya gets a big league first. We've played 7.5, and it's all Rockies, 8-2 on your home for Twins baseball.
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2: June 25th, 1965. The Twins found themselves trailing the Tigers 3-2 in the ninth inning. Bernie Allen tied the game with a single to center, and manager Sam Mealy pinch hit Joe Nosek with two outs.
3: The pitch. He sends a ground ball slowly towards second. Tough play for the second baseman on the first. Safe! Twins win! Final score. The Twins 4 and the Tigers 3 as they rally with two out and none on in the ninth. Halsey, and I'll tell you again, you can now get up from underneath the bench. The game is over. All is forgiven.
2: The Twins would drop the American League lead a few days later before an incredible 22-9 record in July positioned them nicely en route to being named American League champions.
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0: Veteran lefty Brennan Bernardino is on the pitch. Doesn't break a pane of glass with a fastball, but man, he will change speeds, move it, mix it. And he is masterful at avoiding hard contact. The ball will be in play. Ground balls, pop-ups. And it has allowed Bernardino to pitch to a 3.73 earned run average in 37 outings. Doesn't walk anyone. Keeps the ball in the ballpark. Good pitcher. Austin Martin will pinch hit for Cody Clemens. Austin, a little four-game hitting streak, four for his last eight. And a couple of those games, they were pinch hit base hits. As he takes wide, one ball, no strikes. Came off the bench last night, played left field. His first at-bat started a game-tying rally in the ninth. Twins certainly need base runners, and Martin lifts a high fly ball to left field. The new left fielder, McCarthy, gives way to Kerrigan center. And there's one away. Josh Bell will be the batter. Looking ahead, brought to you by James Hardy. The Twins wrap up this series tomorrow at 1:10. Connor Prelip toes the rubber against Ryan Feltner. When you look ahead to home improvements, look to James Hardy. Hardy Siding, America's number one brand of siding. We're on the air at noon with Inside Twins. And there's a swing and miss, awkward cut from Bell. That's what Bernardino can do. Inside Twins, it'll be me alongside Keith Beauregard from our network headquarters, Twins hitting coach. 0-1 pitch is down and in, 1-1.
8: Don't forget my behind the batting cage.
0: That comes up at 12:30 with...
8: Ryan Lamar.
0: Ryan Lamar, newest member of Twins TV. 1-1, fouled straight back 1-2. And then, of course, we've got baseball. And then we'll hop the plane to Houston, and it will be the Astros for 3, and then 3 in the Big Apple against the Yankees. 1-2 pitch. That's down and away. 2-2. Hopefully, Danny... The Twins' bats are as hot in Houston as they were in Dallas. Mm-hmm. Texas heated this team up. Two-two pitch. Foul off. That was right over the head of Caratini on deck. Caratini, a former Astro. We mentioned Clemens is going home. Tristan Gray is a Houston native. Went to college there as well. Not actually from Houston, but near.

0: nearby, lives in the area. 2-2 pitch. That's down low, 3-2.
1: Might be a Gary Gaetti sighting.
0: Really? Is he out at...
1: He's out there, what is it, Sugar Land?
0: Sugar Land, yeah.
1: Just a short drive.
0: 3-2 pitch. A little bouncing ball back up the middle. Tovar to his left takes the room service hop, and he throws out a hustling bell. Two outs for Caratini.
1: Gary was the hitting coach, I think, for Phil Garner when he was the manager there. And remember, I tried to do an interview with Gary, and he blew me off.
0: Really?
1: Yeah. So I put him on notice for a long time. And then his son ended up marrying my daughter, and I had to
0: take him off notice. Pitch in for a strike, 0-1.
1: But you know what you've learned is the hitting coaches are kind of the toughest guys to maybe kind of dial down to get an interview with. That and maybe a pitching coach, mm-hmm. if they say they're busy and really they're not.
0: 0-1 foul. That's why I'm so excited to get Keith Beauregard tomorrow, because the hitting coaches, honestly, they're in the cage all day.
1: All day.
0: All day long. There is no off
1: time. But the fact that they got three of them, I think one can take a break.
0: They're in the cage. They're on the computer. They are nonstop. I appreciate their willingness to talk. It's the 0-2, slithers low, 1-2. We've had hitting coaches here who wouldn't even talk to you. Nope, this is all top secret stuff. We are splitting the atom.
1: I feel some of them, they were just a bad interview.
0: 1-2 is taken for a called strike three. Caratini turned his shoulder in, thought he was taking it low. But he takes a called strike three, and the inning is over in 1-2-3 fashion. We've played eight. Twins are down 8-2 on your home for Twins baseball.
2: Step up to the plate. 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
6: This is the Treasure Island Baseball Network.
0: Marco Raya out for his second inning of work. Austin Martin hit for Clemens. So Martin's in the game, and Martin's in right field. Keyshaw bumps back into the infield. He'll play second base. Hitter is Rumfield. Big, powerful lefty. He has six home runs in the eighth inning or later. And he takes high for a ball 1-0. He also has a double and a single today. Both balls were rockets down the first base line. Pitch from Raya. Down and in. It bounced. 2-0. Yeah, Rumfield, Danny, he's got some power to him, and he's all coiled up with that big leg kick. And when he turns on one, it's got some hair on it coming out of the batter's box. That ball missed everything and hit Livensmart. Two balls and no strikes. And the pitch.

0: wide, 3-0. Shane's going, hey, Vic, just because I rung you up on that strike three doesn't mean you have to not catch the ball.
1: You talk about Runsfeld. He's got that open stance, flat bat, leg kick, but he coils up, and he's like a tight spring.
0: Takes a strike, 3-1. Now, when he goes to the leg kick, he's one of those guys who puts all the weight on that back leg and leaves the foot up off the ground, and then, as you said, he springs forward. Three balls and a strike. Raya delivers, and this one fouled away down the third baseline. 3-2. Top of the ninth, all Rockies. They lead it 8-2. It's been the Hunter Goodman show. Three home runs, five RBI. Twins just two runs on seven hits tonight. Couldn't solve Michael Lorenzen. Twins will have to try and win the series tomorrow with Connor Prelip on the mound.
1: They couldn't solve Goodman.
0: Pitch wide here, ball four. Second inning for Ryan, the second inning that he has begun with a walk. Yeah, they will have to go to the drawing board on Goodman tomorrow. I'm thinking Hunter Goodman, who DH'd
1: today. He gets a day off tomorrow.
0: There's no chance he's not in the lineup. Can you imagine if he showed up and his name wasn't on the card? Willie Castro's 0-4. And Willie takes low. One ball, no strikes. Raya scratching a lot of firsts off the list. First walk, first hit, first homer, first strikeout. Nods his head. Long pause. Here's the pitch. And that's low. And the count is 2-0. Two balls and no strikes. Runner at first, and this one swung through from Willie Castro. It was down and in. 95. Count 2-1. That's the pitch you'd see Willie swing at, and it would hit him.
1: Yeah.
0: If he didn't swing, you'd get hit in the leg. Set the Twins' record for being hit by pitch in a single season. This year, he's been able to get out of the way. He hasn't been hit very much. 2-1, swing and miss, 2-2. We mentioned that it's Freeman who has the 13 hit by pitch. Willie's only been hit three times. Nobody out in the top of the ninth inning. All Rockies. They lead it 8-2. Trying to deny the Twins their 40th win of the year. Here's the pitch. That ball hit high in the air but foul. That's headed for the Truly on Deck space down the right field line. Into Truly on Deck.

0: against righty Ryan Feltner. Rotation in Houston will be Zebby, Joe, and Taj. Astros have yet to announce any of their starters. All three games, night games, all 7-10 starts. There's a big swing and miss by Freeman, so
1: we get into New York late.
0: New York looks beautiful at 2 a.m.
1: You don't know anything about 2 a.m. in New York.
0: No balls and one strike. Here's the pitch, and it's wide, 1-1.
1: All you know is 10 toes up.
0: Wise man once told me, Danny, I don't need a night game on getaway day to get in at 2 in the morning.
1: Mm-hmm.
0: Ball and a strike to Tyler Freeman. Pitch on the way, and it's shot foul on the right field line. I will say, one of the benefits of the late arrival in New York is the traffic, because you get from the airport to the hotel a whole lot quicker at 2 a.m. than you do if you land at a more regular hour. And then we'll have an off day in New York, which is always fun. The 1-2 pitch swung on, fouled away. Rumfield's at first, one out. We're in the top of the ninth. Marco Raya, young Texan, kicks it to the plate. Swung on and shot towards Keyshaw. He's got a flip to Gray across the bag to first base in time for a pretty 4-6-3 double play. Nicely turned. That's an Innovative Office Solutions double play, and we'll go to the bottom of the ninth. Twins down 8-2 on your home for Twins baseball.
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0: Now, the fourth pitcher of the night for the Rockies is Zach Agnew, second-year man. He was in 30 games last year as a rookie for the Rockies. Been in 20 games this year. Zach pitched collegiately at East Carolina. He also played shortstop there, played alongside his brother Jake with the Pirates. Jake was a fourth-round pick of the Yankees and spent a year in their minor league system. Zach will face Royce Lewis, then Brooks Lee and Tristan Gray. He's a right-hander. He gets a ton of chase, but he also gives up a lot of hard contact, and even with all the chase, didn't strike anybody out. Well, there's a swing and miss, and the count is 0-1. ERA north of 7. Three of the four pitchers for the Rockies today with ERAs above 7, but they've done a nice job keeping the Twins in check. Another big swing and miss, a sweeper, and Royce chased it. Royce 0-3, his 7-game hitting streak is in jeopardy.

0: 8-2 Rockies. Zach delivers, and it's the same pitch, and this time Royce keeps those margarita green batting gloves in place. No swing, it's 1-2. Those gloves would look awfully good with your shirt, Danny. 1-2. Swung on a miss. He chased it about a foot off the plate. Sweeper, sweeper, sweeper. Twins have four strikeouts today, one from each of the Rockies pitchers. Something they haven't been doing is striking out.
1: I just reading the notes here on this Agnes guy. He's allowed 55 hits allowed. That's 40 runs, 37 earned out of the bullpen. That's most in the league in all relievers. Be
0: patient.
1: A lot
0: of hits. Brooks Lee is patient. He takes a ball. One ball, no strikes. Brooks 1-for-3 with a double.
1: But with all those runs, all those hits he's given up, he's second on the club in innings pitched out of the bullpen.
0: Pitch wide, 2-0. They have the worst ERA in baseball. The Twins have the worst bullpen ERA in baseball. Brooks whacked his 12th double of the year earlier today. Pops this one up. Get out of play. Caro's sloping after it, but that one's going to clear the dugout. And out of the concourse, 2-1. Brooks is sitting with 12 doubles and 14 home runs. He is too shy of his career bests in both doubles and homers. Driven in 47, second only to Josh Bell on the club. He awaits the 2-1 on the way. Swung on a foul away again, 2-2. Push that one up into the second deck. Two balls and two strikes. Here's the pitch. And it's down. 3-2. That home run Brooks hit yesterday. We're looking at the StatCast numbers where it says what parks there'd be a home run in. And it said only at Target Field. I was just thinking about Yankee Stadium. It feels like a ball in the air to right field like that at Yankee Stadium would be a home run. But
1: that wasn't that close to the foul pole. I mean, yeah. Fenway Park.
0: 3-2, line to right field. That's a two-hit night for Brooks Lee. Got a boy, Brooks. Here's Tristan. Tristan Gray batting left-handed, and we're going to get a visit from the pitching coach here. Often that you get the mound visit with a 6-run lead in the ninth inning, but here we are.
1: Not really. I don't know what this is about.
0: Well, while they're chatting, let's take 10 seconds for station identification on your home for Twins baseball.
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0: Shane Limmonsbarger's out to break up the party. That was one of those where the pitching coach comes out and he tells the infielders, hey, this is a private conversation. Don't bother coming in. And that was all pitcher and catcher. Rockies were a team that was very adamant they were going to call pitches from the dugout. Then there was talk that now they were going to let the catchers call the games. Not really sure where the pitches are coming from at this point. As Tristan Gray takes one down and in, one ball, no strikes. Gray's 0-for-3. Keyshaw on deck. Twins just need base runners here. They got 2 outs to play with. They're down 6. Ball pulled foul up the first base line. Nice play by the ball person. 1-1. Boy, heading on this road trip, you've got two very different ballparks. You know, for the right-handers, you got that beckoning short porch, the Crawford boxes in Houston. And then flip it around for the lefties in New York. The 1-1. Fouled off the hands, 1-2. Now in New York, you've also got a cowardice center, left center, and some really good starters.
1: I think I asked you before, you've never made it to the Monument, have you?
0: I've never been all the way out there. I think we should do that this trip.
1: We?
0: You can show me around.
1: Okay.
0: Who better to guide me? One ball and two strikes. Fouled off again.

0: At one point, I want to say those monuments were in play.
1: Yeah, in the field of play of live balls.
0: Yes.
1: You could go out there. Kind of like Houston used to have the flagpole on the hill.
0: So did Detroit.
1: Yeah.
0: In their new ballpark, too, and then they moved the fences in.
1: 1-2, swung on and pulled into right field for a base hit pass to diving Rumfield. Brooks checks up at second. And here come your Twins, back-to-back base hits here in the ninth inning. And Keyshaw, who snapped an 0 for 15 with a base hit in the second, will bat. He's 1 for 3. The pitch was down and in, and Tristan Gray did a real nice job, dropped the bat head and swing. This one's not over yet. Rockies, like the Twins, have seen more than one late inning lead disappear. As Keyshaw watches wide, 1-0. Agnos to the only righty he's faced, which was Lewis. It was all spin away. And he throws a sweeper off the plate here to Luke Keyshaw. Another sweeper, and that one's wide still, and it's 2-0. So it's pretty obvious his plan to the right-hander, spin it away and see if he'll chase. Royce did. Luke hasn't yet. Two on, and Luke takes a fastball strike. That's the sinker. You count 2-1. McCarthy just kind of wandered around and left, looking up at the seats where all those Hunter Goodman balls went. And a pitch taken just high. And the count is 3-1. Here we go. Top of the order's on deck.
0: Boy, the Rockies are going to let the Twins get right back in this and are going to get somebody up in their bullpen now.
1: This pitch is in there for a strike. Boy, Luke wanted to challenge. Twins don't have one. It was a strike. Close strike, but a strike. And the count 3-2. Here we go, Luke Keyshaw. Keep that line moving. Zach Agnos delivers, and it's off the plate. Ball four, bases are loaded. Good take. And here's Larnach. Lefties have done damage on pitches down and in against Agnos. Both Lee and Gray pulling the ball sharply to the right side. Trevor's got a couple of knocks tonight. He's 2 for 4. The pitch swung on a foul tipped. There's a sweeper. It was down and in, and the count is 0-1. With the bases loaded this year, Trevor Larnach is 2 for 4 with a couple of walks. Buxton's on deck. This thing's not over yet. These Twins, they're cockroaches. The 0-1. That's down, 1-1. Bases loaded. The pitch. That's down and away, 2-1. It's an 8-2 lead. But the bases are full of Twins. One out for Larnach. A 2-ball, 1-strike count in the ninth. Buck on deck. Martin's the tie and run. Here's the pitch. Swung on, a hit high in the air. Right center field, Carey chasing after it. Looking up, it's off the top of the wall. One run's going to score. Gray's going to score. They're going to send Keyshaw, the throws up the line. It's a bases clearing double for Trevor Larnach, and the Twins are right back in it. They trail it 8-5. The third hit of the night for Larnach is a 3-run double off the towering wall in right. Keyshaw running the anchor leg of that three-man sprint. He ran right up the back of Gray. That's going to get Warren Schaefer out of the dugout, and the Rockies will have to make a pitching change here in the ninth inning. Twins trail 8-5, one out, one on. Buxton, the batter. We've got a pitching change brought to you by Upanor, a GF brand. Count on Upanor for plumbing that performs. Scoreboard update with John Venus next on your home for Twins baseball.
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1: 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Diamondbacks visiting the Rays. Game tied at one into the bottom of the fifth. Jose Cabrera, who made his major league debut against the Twins last weekend on the mound. Yandy Diaz on base and Jonathan Aranda at the plate.
2: Swings and hits it high in the air. Fairly deep right, but Carroll going back to the warning track at the wall. It's gone! Jonathan Aranda back spins it out right after the two-out walk, and he got more pine tar in the bat. The Rays have their first lead, all their runs on homers. They're up 3-1 in the fifth.
1: How about Brian Baker, save number 21 on the year. Rays beat the Diamondbacks 4-2. They've won four games in a row, Chris.
3: All right, thank you very much, Mr. Venus. John prepping our post-game download. Hopefully he has to erase a bunch of stuff, rip it up, and start over. If the Twins can complete this rally and this comeback, they were down six runs entering the ninth. After Lewis struck out, they were down to the final two outs, but Lee singled, Gray singled, Keyshaw walked, the three-run double for Trevor Larnach, and now Jimmy Herget, who took the loss last night in the 10th inning, is on to pitch. Herget says his pitchcom, which is on his belt, like Dick Bremer's cell phone, isn't working. He's pointing at it. Can't get it to work. Now walking down off the front of the mound. Buxton's the hitter. Larnach is at second base. Martin is the tying run on deck. Now Herget comes over, and the first base umpire, Dan Merzel, comes over. Let's see if that counts as a disengagement.
4: No, a trip to the mound.
3: Trip to the mound. Yep. Always amazes me, as now Shelty wants clarification on this, it always amazes me that you're coming into the ballgame fresh. You know you're coming into the ballgame. That it doesn't work. Like, that's one of the things you check before you come in. It's like showing up on the mound and not having your hat. And now Herget says this one doesn't work. And now he just says, let's play. Herget threw a couple of wild pitches last night, gave up the game winner to Royce. And the first pitch is wide, and the count is 1-0. He's herky-jerky, long-armed, skinny, and kind of a slinger, Danny.
4: Yeah, and just the release point, really inconsistent. His landing area, inconsistent.
3: One ball, no strikes. He slings that one wide, and the count is 2-0. Everything's away here, and Buck is able to keep his powder dry. Herget is unable, apparently, to call his own pitch. And now he rips something off of that. He puts it back on his belt.
4: I think he's got like a Velcro strip or something. He took that off.
3: Steps off the mound. He still can hear what the catcher is pushing. He nods his head. And a 2-0 pending to Buck. Swung on and popped up. Shallow center field. It's going to be Tovar going back out, and he makes the catch. And Buck off the end of the bat is out number two. Twins are down to their final out. That boy's out again with another pitch com. Herget drops it as they throw it to him. He tried to catch it in his glove. And now he'll try to fasten it to his belt. The last hope for the Twins is Austin Martin. Martin came off the bench and flied to center in the eighth. He had a big hit last night in the Twins' ninth inning rally. Trying to rally again here in the ninth. Bell's the tying run on deck. And the first pitch is away, and the count is 1-0. Rumfeld's off the bag at first. Castro's up the middle at second. So you got a guy who throws the ball running away from the righty Martin, and a guy in Martin who loves to push the ball that direction. And they still give him a hole there. Here's the pitch. Swung on, a little swinging bunt that spins back foul. Had a little backspin on it. 1-1.

0: Come on, Austin. Give Josh Bell a chance. Lee and Gray with hits. The big three-run double for Larnach. He's at second base. Two out. One ball, one strike pitch to Austin. Here it is. And it's inside, and that misses. That's the first inside pitch to a righty we've seen from Herget. It's a sinker. 2-1. Herget very fidgety on the mound. He's got the high stirrups, pumps the front leg, and delivers. And it's check swing. Did he go? The appeal to first? Yeah, he went. Herget was the first guy to appeal. He pointed right at Dan Merzel. And the Twins are down to their final strike. 8-5 Rockies. Larnach's at second base. Martin the hitter. Bell the tying run on deck. Just hoping for a chance. Two balls, two strikes. A look back to Larnach. And the pitch. Wide for a ball. 3-2. Here we go. Jimmy Herget. Again, he came on last night, inherited the runner at second, intentionally walked Caratini, threw a wild pitch, and then Lewis beat him. The ground ball back up the middle. Herget throws that baseball away, wants a new one.
1: Yeah, he got a new time clock, too.
0: Boy, he is all sorts of fidgety out there. It's the pitch comm, it's the hat, it's the ball. Goes to his hat again. He's got that mint green glove. Three balls, two strikes. Here it comes. Swung on and hit in the air right center field. Carrig is there. Freeman is there. Freeman's got it, and the ball game is over. So the Twins rally. They get three in the ninth, but it's not enough. Three runs on three hits, and they leave a man. And the Twins fall by the final score tonight of 8-5 as the Rockies even this series at a game apiece. We'll let John Vitas preview what's to come on the postgame download. Back with your final lines in a moment. John.
2: Yeah, Twins show some fight again tonight, but the Rockies enact revenge with an 8-5 win, and they even this series at a game apiece. We'll have a couple of impressive notes on Hunter Goodman when we circle the bases a little bit later on. Goodman, three homers and five RBIs tonight after that majestic homer in last night's game as well. We'll ask Dan Gladden what he thinks of the Rockies slugger next on the Affinity Plus Federal Credit Union postgame download. We'll get Danny's thoughts on the Marco Raya debut as well as what Michael Lorenzen did well to keep the Twins in check. Of course, we'll have highlights, a player of the game, and some clubhouse reaction as well. But before we get to the show, it's time to send it back upstairs to Chris, who will have the totals on those relatively resurgent Rockies.
0: Oh my goodness, your alliteration knows no bounds. For every double play the Twins turn this season, Innovative donates $100 to fight like a ninja at the end of the season. That's for every double play the Twins turn in 2026, courtesy of Innovative, and they turn to beauty, 4-6-3 in the final frame tonight. Your final lines, the Rockies 8 runs on 12 hits. 5 of those courtesy of Hunter Goodman, who had 3 home runs and drove in 5 today. 8 runs, 12 hits, no errors, 7 left. 5 runs on 10 hits for the Twins, 3 at night for Trevor Larnach. No errors, 7 left. Twins did have a triple, so at least we got to give Kate Cole-Peter $600 here tonight. Michael Lorenzen, the win. He's now 3-9. Jimmy Herget, his third save. The loss goes to Mike Paredes, his first big league decision. He is 0-1, and Marco Raya does end up making his major league debut. Twins fall to 39-45. Colorado improves to 33-50. Took 2 hours and 56 minutes to put this one to bed. 25,115 at Target Field. Tomorrow, our day starts at noon. I'll be joined by Keith Beauregard, Twins hitting coach for Inside Twins at 12:30. Danny goes behind the batting cage with Ryan Lamar as part of John Phoenix's pregame lineup card. And then the final game in the rubber match of this three-game series, the lefty Connor Prelip, 2-5 with a 5.17. The righty Ryan Feltner, he's 2-2 with a 4.79 earned run average. So the Rockies over the Twins by the final of 8-5. Postgame download next on your home for Twins baseball.

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4: Tough to swallow, the 3-2. Swung on and hammered high in the air. Left field, it's a three-homer game. Hunter Goodman, what can't he do? Three-run shot for Goodman. And just like that, it's a 6-2 ball game. The 28th time an opposing hitter has had a three-home run game against the Minnesota Twins.
5: And it's four home runs for the series for the Rocky slugger. He actually pulls even with Byron Buxton for second place in the league in home runs with 25, and he was the story at Target Field tonight. We welcome you into the Affinity Plus Federal Credit Union postgame download. My name is John Vitas. Dan Gladden joins us here in studio, fresh off the call this ball game tonight. And Danny, I know you're not a big guy to make comps. I thought Mark Reynolds when I saw the profile on Goodman, but I know there's a lot you like about his swing and what he provides the Rockies.
6: He just has a comfort about himself in the batter's box. Big guy, big body, strong, clearly. But, you know, this is two nights in a row that you didn't have to throw him a strike and you elected to pitch to him. There was a base open last night, base open here tonight. He had chased balls down in the dirt just like he did last night to get in the hole. Chased two in the dirt and you elected to try to throw something by him, fastball. And here with Funderburk, you didn't have to throw him a strike. You could have bounced it, relied on your catcher to block it, and he elected to go ahead and give him a cookie to hit.
5: And he hit it 113 miles an hour off the bat. No cheapies out of the four he's hit in this series. Is it maybe a case where when the Twins are doing the equation on intentional walks, you want more of a track record? This is only his second full season in the big league.
6: Well, I'm not saying you got to intentionally walk him, but you got him in a situation to where I can waste a pitch. There was a base open. I don't have to pitch to him. I take my chances with the lefty due up next. And Funderburk's the left-hander. There's your matchup. That's kind of a no-brainer in that how you wanted to manipulate the game. And that was the turning point because it really kind of took the sail out of the Twins. They went quietly in the seventh, 1-2-3. So, you know, it kind of put them in a bad step.
5: Yeah, that's a good point because Goodman will chase. He's got over 100 strikeouts this year, so that's kind of got to be the goal in that spot.
6: Yeah, you got to be a little bit better than that out there on the mound. And, you know, and for that matter, you know, all around, you've got to be able to kind of figure that one out.
5: Twins offense was pretty quiet through the middle stages of this game. Michael Lorenzen, who came in with a 7.11 ERA, goes 5 2/3, only two runs allowed. He obviously pitched better than his season numbers tonight. What trouble?

0: rules that he caused the Twins.
1: Well, he didn't, I don't know, the Twins had some soft contact, deepened the counts, had an opportunity in the first inning to really kind of get some separation there. They did tie it up in the first 1-1, but other than that, pretty much quiet. Just a couple of hits, singles, soft contact. Really didn't put any threat against him pretty much the whole night.
0: Yeah, 1-for-9 with just a single, second time through the order. Yeah. They did get a run off of him in his final inning in the sixth when the game was still close at that point, but obviously the game was decided late with the 3-run homer from Goodman in the seventh. And then Marco Raya allows the 2 runs in the eighth because of the homer from Karros. Then he settled down. This is a guy in Raya who's still pretty young. He's been a prospect for 5 years on those rankings. Still just 23. Our first chance to see him on a big league mound. Anything stand out about his skill set?
1: Well, I just, you know, he's got some pitches that can work. He needs to be able to command them. He needs to be able to pitch ahead in the count. I'm sure there were some nerves. Walked the first batter he saw and then gave up the two homer to Karros. And he fell behind 3-0. He got to take 3-0, fastball down the middle. So what's he do? Comes right back with that same pitch. Good hitters are going to time it up, and that's what Karros did with his home run.
0: As this season goes along, is Raya a guy that maybe you want to see more of, or maybe multiple innings, or keep him up in the big leagues and let him get some experience?
1: Yeah, I'd like to see multiple innings and see him in certain situations. It seemed like he was coming in a blowout game, just like we saw, was it Agnos that came in a blowout game, and he spit the bit. But, you know, at the same time, Raya, you want to be able to see a little bit more time, get some more innings under him, under his belt, and see how he handles certain situations, and then you get a better read for him. But, you know, it's still a blank sheet on him.
0: Yeah, hopefully he joins the Andrew Morris category of guys who successfully make that transition from starter to reliever, because this is his first year as a reliever, even in the minor leagues.
1: Yeah, and that's an adjustment. Yeah, everybody will tell you that, that going from the starter to the bullpen guy. A lot of guys do well. You know, a lot of guys extend their career that way, from becoming a starter into the bullpen. So hopefully he takes to that rather quickly.
0: Yeah, certainly hope so. Danny, we appreciate the thoughts.
1: Always.
0: Yeah, day game tomorrow. Another rubber game. You've had a lot of those of late.
1: Awesome. We'll be here. All right, thank you.
0: See you then. Dan Gladden kicking off the show in style as the Twins drop the second game of this series to the Rockies. Series brought to you by Kemp's Protein. Never tasted so good with Kemp's Protein Plus Milk, featuring 13 grams of protein. Grab yours today at Cub. We're going to step aside and come on back with some highlights. There may be some more Hunter Goodman homers for you to hear, but also some positive Twins moments as well here on your home for Twins baseball.
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1: This is the Affinity Plus Federal Credit Union postgame download. It's time to get to the highlights brought to you by the Sheboygan Sausage Company. Rockies in town for game two of three. Twins trying to win a series, but the starter Mike Paredes ran into some offense early against him in the first inning. He retired the first two Rockies and then ran a 1-1 count on Hunter Goodman, who had an upper deck homer last night, and he did it again tonight.
2: Here's the 1-1 pitch. Swung on and hit high in the air, and that's tattooed deep left field, and that's number 23. Boy, that ball sailing into the third deck for Hunter Goodman. My goodness. Hunter Goodman with number 23, and you could chop that home run up and have home runs for weeks. It's 1-0 Rockies.

0: Arnick reached on an infield single to start the inning. That was a ball that bounced off of Freeman's chest at second base. Buxton was then hit by a pitch, so the first two Twins were aboard for the three-hitter, Cody Clemens.
1: Middle of the league in terms of first inning runs, and this one smacked through the middle for a base hit. Arnick had to check up, and he's going to get the wave. The throw from McCarthy in center field, a big old rainbow, not in time. Arnick scores standing up, and we're all tied up a one run apiece.
0: So the Twins are able to tie it, but Lorenzen would really settle in after that. After that RBI single from Clemens, Lorenzen retired 12 of the next 14 Twins, only one strikeout in that entire span. So it was a lot of weak ground balls, some pop-ups to the outfield as well, and Lorenzen did a nice job keeping the Twins in check. Paredes, a scoreless second inning, worked around a couple of singles, but then had to face Goodman again in the third.
1: Multi-sport athlete in high school, as you would expect, and he crashes this one into left center field. That one's headed for the bullpen, and that ball is gone. Hunter Goodman, wow, that one sounded like a 30-odd six as it came off the bat and ended up in the back of the Twins bullpen.
0: That one also listed at 428 feet, second of the game, and three consecutive homers in as many plate appearances for Goodman against the Twins. So they had a 2-1 lead, which would remain the score until the fifth inning. With one out, Jake McCarthy hit a triple off the wall in right field. It caromed past Luke Keyshaw. McCarthy able to slide in safely with a triple, and the next man up, Mickey Moniak, hit a grounder to second. The infield was in, but Clemens had to leave his feet to glove the base. And so his only play was at first, an RBI ground out for Moniak, and the Rockies had a 3-1 lead. Same score going into the bottom of the sixth. Lorenzen still in the game. Josh Bell, a high arcing triple off the top of the scoreboard on the right field wall, right center field wall, to allow a triple for Bell. We gave away some money with that swing. Bell goes all the way to third, and the next man up was Victor Caratini, who was able to corkscrew a ball into the left field corner. Moniak ran it down to record the out, but in comes Bell on the sacrifice fly, and the Twins pull to within one at 3-2. With two outs in the inning, Brooks Lee would double. That put the tying run in scoring position, but the Rockies make a pitching change, and Victor Vodnik strikes out Tristan Gray to end the threat. And that is as close as the Twins would get, because in the seventh, Cody Funderburk comes in. He gives up a single to McCarthy, a walk to the pinch hitter Ezekiel Tovar, then a double steal from the Rockies to move runners to second and third. Turns out the steals didn't matter because Goodman put another ball in the seats, his third home run of the game, and it blows it open at 6-2 Colorado. Into the seventh inning now, Funderburk would get through the seventh, but in the eighth inning, Raya comes in for his major league debut, gives up a leadoff walk to Cole Kerrig, and then it was Kyle Karros with a two-run blast into the bleachers in left field, his fifth of the year, made it 8-2 Rockies. Twins went pretty quietly in the seventh and the eighth, but they would not go quietly in the ninth. A single from Lee, a single from Gray, a walk from Keyshaw loaded the bases, and then Trevor Larnach able to unload the bases. That drove in three to make the score 8-5, and Warren Schaefer had to go back into his bullpen. He brings in Jimmy Hergett, who took the loss last night in extra innings, but he was cool, calm, and collected in this one. He gets Buxton and Martin to pop out and end the ball game. Your final lines, the Rockies, 8 runs on 12 hits, no errors. Twins, 5 runs on 10 hits and no errors. Twins fall to 39-45. Rockies improved to 33-50. Game took 2 hours and 56 minutes in front of 25,115 at Target Field tonight. 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Well, we were struggling to find a Treasure Island Diamond player of the game as this game approached the finish line, but Trevor Larnach came on with a late charge.
1: Here's the pitch. Swung on, a hit high in the air. Right center field, Carey chasing after it, looking up, it's off the top of the wall. One run's going to score. Gray's going to score. They're going to send Keyshaw. The throw's up the line. It's a bases-clearing double for Trevor Larnach, and the Twins are right back in it. They trail it 8-5.
0: And that capped what was a three-hit, three-RBI game for Larnach. He now has 27 runs batted in on the year. That made it interesting in the ninth, but the Rockies were able to polish it off. Trevor Larnach, though, our Treasure Island Diamond player of the game, Treasure Island Resort and Casino, the exclusive casino partner of the Minnesota Twins. 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

at TICasino.com. So this series even, we're going to get some post-game reaction in a moment, but first, our out-of-town scores are next here on your home for Twins baseball.

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1: Hey, this is Royce Lewis. What's your favorite thing about Minnesota or about the Twin Cities? Oh, the lakes. Getting out on the lake during the summer is beautiful. What is your least favorite movie? Any movie that has singing involved, I hate it. Yeah, like those Broadway musicals, I'm out. What is your biggest irrational fear? I was going to say like snake. I don't like snakes. Would you rather sit in the window or aisle seat? Window seat every time. The little concave like space I can like lean into, get some space. What did you name your first car? The Batmobile. It was a Camry and it had Batman on it. Okay, what was your most unique living arrangement? I had a host family and I lived with three teammates. Like it was me, Akil Badu, and Bruce Stark Gratterall. And at a host family in the middle of the cornfields in Iowa. So yeah. Favorite chicken tender dipping sauce, honey mustard. 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But if I go to Chick-fil-A, Polynesian. Goodbye, this has been Royce Lewis.
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8: The Colorado Rockies able to even up the series with the Twins tonight, 8-5 the final. It is time to check in on our out-of-town scores. They're brought to you by Jeff Belzer Chevrolet. Let's start in the Twins minor league system. A couple of rainouts to tell you about, including Fort Myers rained out at home against St. Lucie. They'll make that game up in Port St. Lucie at the end of next month. Triple-A St. Paul for the third consecutive day supposed to play a doubleheader, and for the third consecutive day, they only get game one in before the rain came, but it was a win for St. Paul and a lopsided one. 12-0 the final over Louisville. Aaron Sabato, a grand slam, his 15th homer of the year. Ben Ross, number 11, and Noah Cardenas, number 5. A wild sequence in Wichita. The Wind Surge in Midland taking on the Athletics AA team. The Wind Surge carried a no-hitter into the eighth inning. Preston Johnson and Jose Olivares combined for 6 hitless innings, and then Sam Ryan ended up giving up the first hit. Wind Surge allow 1 hit, and they lose 1-0 to the Rockhounds. The last game still in progress. They're in the 9th inning in Wisconsin. High A Cedar Rapids has a 5-4 lead. DeMurray Pena, an RBI triple early in that game. And then Eduardo Tait, one of the Twins' top prospects, with a go-ahead 2-run homer in the 8th to give the Colonels the lead. Some Colonels news just broke as well out of the Twins clubhouse. Bailey Ober will make a rehab start for Cedar Rapids tomorrow in that series finale against the Timber Rattlers. Major League scores, some finals to tell you about. The Rangers beat Dylan Cease and the Blue Jays 7-4. Blue Jays have now lost 4 games in a row. Cubs defeat the Brewers in Milwaukee tonight 8-2. David Peterson, who was just traded from the Mets to the Cubs, got the win, and the Cubs win against their rivals in Milwaukee. Miami 5-1 winners over the Cardinals, and then a couple of games still in progress, including the

0: The Dodgers currently blowing out the Padres 10-1 after the Padres beat their rivals last night. Our highlights very much involved in the American League Central. The Royals in Chicago to take on the White Sox. White Sox scored 22 runs last night. This one, though, much more low scoring. Game tied at 1 into the bottom of the ninth.
1: Full count on Jacob. The pitch. A swing and a base hit. Ball game over. It got under the glove of Bobby Witt Jr. 2-1 the final.
2: Walk it off again. Wow. This has just become a normal thing for the White Sox, especially in front of a home crowd.
0: That is walk-off win number 7 already this year for the White Sox as they stay in first place in the AL Central at 43-38. The team chasing them, the Cleveland Guardians, just one back entering the day. They had a game against the Mariners. They got a nice start from Slade Ciccone and some offense from their rookie.
3: Swung on, bang through the hole on the right side. It scores Mansardo. Here's Watson, head first slide, safe. He beat the throw to the plate. And Cooper Arango with his first major league hit, his first major league RBIs. And the Kitty Corps makes it 3-0 Guardians here in the fourth.
0: Yeah, the Kitty Corps. How about that? Cooper Engel just called up a couple of days ago with his first two Major League RBIs. Extends the Cleveland lead. Seattle would cut it to 1 against the bullpen, but Cade Smith notches his 25th save already this year. Guardians beat the Mariners 4-3. 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
0: You're listening to the Affinity Plus Federal Credit Union postgame download as the Rockies defeat the Twins 8-5 to even up this series at a game apiece. It's time to get Clubhouse Reaction brought to you by Minnesota Corn. Manager Derek

0: Shelton obviously asked about Hunter Goodman, who had 3 home runs tonight.
1: We didn't keep Hunter Goodman in the ballpark. I think that was the biggest challenge. I mean, a guy's leading major league catchers and homers, and we've seen it over the last couple of days. And when you lead, I mean, this Rockies club, whether it's in Coors or whether it's not, they swing the bats. They're really aggressive, and they got some balls in the heart of the plate today and ended up capitalizing on them.
0: And Goodman did not miss those mistakes in the middle of the plate. 2 of his 3 homers, solo shots early in this game against Mike Paredes, obviously staining the line for Paredes today. Here was Mike's thoughts on his outing.
2: Trying to do my best out there to attack them, and knowing that they're super aggressive, just kind of tried my hardest to use that to my advantage, you know, try to get early outs out there. Just going right at them. Obviously, a couple of ones, the 2 solos to Goodman. He took advantage of some pitches that were a little misplaced.
0: Yeah, and Paredes was able to get through a couple of jams to escape what could have been a tougher day for him. He's charged with 3 runs on 8 hits. So with the 8 hits, it wasn't just Goodman that was able to square up some balls. Here's Mike on what the Rockies collectively did well tonight.
2: When I got them to 2 strikes, which I feel like I did that on a good bunch of hitters, they did a good job of kind of laying off some competitive pitches. But all in all, still just trying to, you know, execute down to every minute detail there.
0: Yeah, both starting pitchers tonight with lines, at least in terms of the run column, they can live with, but a lot of hits on both sides. Twins had 7 hits against Michael Lorenzen. They only struck out once, so they certainly were seeing it okay out of his hand, but Derek Shelton says that he was frustrated with his team's inability to take advantage of those base runners.
1: Yeah, we had an opportunity in the first. We had a couple balls to hit and didn't capitalize on it. Then he settled down and was able to execute. I thought he did a good job with his fastball after that. You know, it's a veteran guy that we did not capitalize on early, and then he settled down and, you know, we couldn't really get anything going.
0: Yeah, Twins limited to just 2 runs against Lorenzen. They got the 3 late against Agnos, but went quietly in the 7th and the 8th. One of the storylines so far in this series, the Twins bullpen really struggling. They gave up 6 runs in the late innings last night. They give up 5 runs in the late innings tonight, and Derek Shelton knows that that has been an Achilles heel.
1: Yeah, it's challenging, and I mean, I think it's a thing, like, we've talked about it, and it seems like we've talked about it a lot. At some point, you know, we're going to have 1 guy, 2 guys, 3 guys step up and you know, pitch well consecutively, and right now we're just not there. So we're going to continue to find it. I mean, we have guys with good stuff, with good arms. It was nice to see Raya, you know, make his debut and settle down after the first inning. But yeah, we've got to find consistency in games that we're down 3-1, 4-1, keeping that close, because I think, as Katie pointed out, I mean, our offense will continue to do things. Larnach with, you know, with the double to get us back within 3. We have to keep games closer.
0: Yeah, it got away from the Twins bullpen each of the last 2 nights, and it started with Cody Funderburk tonight. He came into a 1-run game in the 7th inning and ultimately allowed the 3-run homer to Hunter Goodman. It came after a hit and a walk, which preceded it, and Cody was ready to explain to the media what went wrong tonight.
3: Thought we did a good job. First guy, good job on him. Good swing to the left side. Can't find ball. Fall behind Tovar, and then, you know, I thought I did a good job getting ahead of Goodman. Kind of threw two sweepers uncompetitive, got him back in the count, and then just threw him an absolute cookie. And he's a really good hitter, obviously swinging the bat really well right now, and did what he was supposed to do.
0: Yeah, cookie is definitely one way to put it. 90 miles an hour, middle. It's a pitch that Funderburk was asked to explain a little bit further.
3: Just trying to get bottom of the zone, 3-2. Obviously, don't want to walk to the bases loaded, so I'm not trying to, you know, exactly throw a ball, but not throw it to that location. Just trying to hit the bottom rail, and it just kind of stayed up on me.
0: Yep, it did, and Goodman put it out for his 3rd home run of the night. So Rockies get the win, 8-5. Our ears have been on the clubhouse, brought to you by Minnesota Corn, continuously working to promote sustainable practices, develop new uses, and maintain thriving rural economies for Minnesota's 24,000 corn farmers. We finish the night with a trip around the bases when we come back here on your home for Twins Baseball.

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9: Wrapping up the Affinity Plus Federal Credit Union post-game download as the Rockies hit 4 homers tonight, tied for their second most in the game this season as they beat the Twins 8-5. Let's circle the bases, brought to you by Toyota. At first base, Victor Caratini drove it.

0: Second base Hunter Goodman crushed three homers tonight, the 28th time a player hit a trio of round trippers in a game against the Twins. The last was Tristan Casas of the Red Sox on September 22nd, 2024. The last by an opponent at Target Field, Alex Rodriguez with the Yankees July 25th of 2015. Opponents now 24-4 when they have a player hit three or more homers in a game against the Twins. You have A-Rod the second to do it, Goodman the third at Target Field tonight. At third base, going back to last night, Goodman homered in three straight at-bats against the Twins. The last player to do that was Casas in his three-homer game. The previous player to do it in three straight at-bats but stretched over different games, Ronald Acuna Jr. of the Braves. He hit a round tripper to end his night on June 26th of 2023, then hit a leadoff homer the next day, followed by putting one into the seats in the third inning of that game, just how Goodman did it this weekend. At home plate, the Twins have had a winning record just once in the last 5 years in interleague play, and this year is trending towards that same direction. Twins now 10-19 in interleague play, the second worst winning percentage in MLB. They trail only the Angels, who are 9-18 against the National League. The team record for losses in a season against the National League is 28, set in each of the last two seasons. Twins will try and avoid breaking that record this year. That's what you find when circling the bases, brought to you by your local Toyota dealers. Toyota, let's go places. Well, that's a wrap on the postgame download tonight. We'll have a rubber game tomorrow. If the Rockies get it, it would be just the second time they've ever won a series here at Target Field. The first one came in 2017. It'll be a 1-10 first pitch. Connor Prelip on the mound for Minnesota, opposite right-hander Ryan Feltner for the Rockies. 1-10 first pitch means we'll be on the air for Inside Twins at 12 noon. Chris Atterbury and Keith Beauregard, the Twins hitting coach, will chop it up for a good 30 minutes, and then the Menards pregame lineup card at 12:30. We're going to hear from Willie Castro and Eddie Julian on their time in Minnesota on the show tomorrow. A big thank you to our team working in studio tonight. For Mark Janowski, Craig Schrepfer, Lucas Kirshner, and Cameron Green, I'm John Vitas saying so long from Target Field. We hope to see you tomorrow afternoon right here on your home for Twins baseball.
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2: Hit through the right side, RBI base hit Ryan Jeffers. Twins take the lead, 2-1.
3: They had a pitch lined to the left center field. That's going to tie it up. As Bell around first base, ground ball weakly hit should be two. Keisho to Lee, back to first in time for the TaylorMade double play. Nicely turned.
2: Byron smashes this ball deep into the left field corner. That one's back towards the fence, and it's off the base of the wall. Byron looping around first, loping towards second. He slides in with a crisp leadoff double.
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0: Martin Weiss, Ephraim Salaam here, Fox Sports Radio. I'm gonna fly like an eagle on out of here in just a minute. Ephraim, I saw a post today that needs to be addressed. And I'll go ahead and take this time to do it. Bobby Marks said that he spoke with an analytics person who said that he had Jaylen Brown as around a sixth or seventh best player on a team. And this is the biggest issue I have with analytics. I have a master's degree. I'm a nerd. All right? So I'm into this. I'm into intelligence, for lack of a better term. But it's got to make sense, bro. No, in no world can a guy who received MVP votes also be slated somewhere around the sixth or seventh player on a team. And this is the thing that pisses me off about it. If, in fact, you put in X and Y in your calculator and it came out that a second-team All-NBA player was the seventh best player on a team, instead of presenting that information, have some shame and understand that your numbers are wrong. Like, if I have an analytic that tells you the sun rises in the west, and I'm going to tell everybody else they're liars? Mm-hmm. No, I'm just wrong. And I should go back to the drawing board and try to figure out whatever my analytic is wrong about. Because clearly, it's wrong.
1: Everybody doesn't know sport like, you know, we do. And that's a bad take.
0: It drives me
1: crazy.
0: That's
1: a bad take. And people get away with it because people want clicks and hot takes and all of that. And just, that doesn't even seem true.
0: It's a cousin of, like, mock drafts. All of a sudden, a guy falls in the mock draft. No, you were wrong. You were just wrong, buddy. We are Fox
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4: 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We have very limited availability for our six-day getaways to New York City in the middle of July and Washington, D.C. in later July. And how many spots do we have left on our excursions to London and Paris and or Ireland in August? Not many. Then in early September, we're taking a lovely group of folks

0: News. I'm Angelo Bavaro. The U.S. is helping with relief efforts in Venezuela after this week's devastating earthquakes, the death toll climbing to over 1,400.
1: U.S. Southern Command are leading the efforts. Acting Venezuelan President Delcy Rodriguez said the President Trump called her yesterday to reaffirm U.S. government support there. So survivors still trapped under the rubble.
0: Fox's Dana Marie McNichol. New strikes in the Middle East.
2: Officials in Bahrain, which hosts a U.S. military base, say they were the ones that came under attack from Iranian drones. All of this, of course, happening just a day after the U.S. military announced that it launched strikes along the southern coast in Iran. That military action was in response to Iran attacking a Singapore-flagged ship that was transiting the Strait of Hormuz on Thursday.
0: That is Fox's Jeff Paul. 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
6: 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Aaron Torres, Jason Martin. 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Yes, we are live, 11:01 Eastern Time from the Fox Sports Radio studios. For late June, J-Mart, very busy week. World Cup. NBA, I think basically 80% of the NBA was traded this week at some point. And oh, by the way, as the WNBA turns, J-Mart, oh, we'll be getting to that. Mark Medina will join us throughout the show. What's going on, J-Mart? How you doing, man?
7: I'm doing good, man. Doing good. Busy Saturday. Just a lot of family stuff. My half-brother, who I don't get to see very often at all because he lives a long way away. He visited tonight. That was fun.
6: Where
7: got to see
6: live?
7: My daughters for the second time.
6: Where does he live? Cabo
7: what?
6: Verde?
7: No, he does not live in Cabo Verde.
6: Okay.
7: He's been a long-time truck driver for a while, so he's on the road a good bit. But he lives in my hometown, which is a solid 10, 11 hours away.
6: Very good.
7: So it was cool to have him here.
6: That is good. By the way, I thought about this as we were logging on here. Producer Pat is in for Brandon Deutsch, our normal producer. Do you know where Brandon Deutsch is tonight? Did he tell you?
7: World Cup?
6: He is at the Argentina game.
7: He is. All right, I was right.
6: I will let him decide if he tells us how much he spent on his tickets next week. But I'm guessing they were a pretty penny only for Lionel Messi to not be playing tonight. So I don't know, I believe I could be mistaken. His girlfriend may be from Argentina originally.
8: She's from,
6: according to Mary Mack, our relationship insider here on Fox Sports Radio. But she's from Argentina. You know, it's crazy because I was thinking about this, J. Martin. We could get to a busy week in the NBA in half a second. But, every decision has unintended consequences. And we talked last week about the expansion of the World Cup field from 32 to 48. And I'll tell you what, a lot of these final group stage games really have no implications as far as big picture for the field. Obviously, USA, Turkey, a few days ago, Argentina has already clinched the group stage. So Lionel Messi not playing tonight. I would wonder if Brandon considered that when he bought the tickets many weeks ago. But that's all. I'm just thinking about, every decision has unintended consequences, and I think the expansion of the field has led to a lot of games that don't have as much meaning as they may have otherwise. So
7: yeah, well, it's still cool to go. Like,

0: It
1: no
0: is.
1: Doubt about that. I know this today's maybe not as exciting in those terms or whatever like that, but at the same time, good for him, first of all, to be able to go to something that massive. I will say this. This is just to spoil the third hour in advance. One thing my brother did ask me, my half-brother asked me tonight, he was asking, have you been watching any of the basketball? And I said, yeah, of course, you know, I do the show and all that kind of stuff. He goes, well, I was wondering if you were watching any of the WNBA.
0: Ooh.
1: And I said, nope. I said, nope. And his response was, yeah, me either. I got no time for that.
0: Well.
1: Just to get us to hour three.
0: Well, I will say, we will have time for the WNBA later, but unlike every other sports talk radio show in America that it was red meat for, I think we'll save some of that for later in the show because I don't want to speak for you. I have been fired up about the treatment of Caitlin Clark for 3 years, and I'm kind of just over giving the same speech, but I will still make that speech here later on in the show. But where I want to start, J-Mart, you talked about basketball. I want to start with the newest, biggest rivalry in all of the NBA. Celtics-Lakers take a back seat. Lakers-Warriors, forget about it. It is Jaylen Brown versus the internet analytics nerds, okay? Let's go ahead and break this down. So listen, it was a busy week in the NBA. We'll talk Giannis in a few minutes. We'll talk LaMelo Ball. All the things that happened throughout the course of the week. But obviously, a big subplot through all of this was the status of Jaylen Brown. So Jaylen Brown is the Celtics star. You and I think, talked about it when the Celtics were eliminated a few weeks back against the Philadelphia 76ers in round one. Jaylen Brown, a day or two later, does this weird live stream Twitch thing where he says it was the most fulfilling season of his career. He had a blast and felt kind of funny at the time because he has won an NBA championship, but said this was the best season of his career. And obviously, it felt like maybe, just maybe, eventually this Jaylen Brown era would come to an end in Boston. Obviously, it's been the Brown-Tatum era for years. The team was successful without Jason Tatum. But Jaylen Brown, it's been weird vibes all offseason. Bring it up because, it's been reported by all the insiders. The Celtics did try to move Jaylen Brown as part of a package to get Giannis. There were some things they were uncomfortable with. Giannis ends up going to Miami. But I bring it up because it's clear that Jaylen Brown feels like he will be moved at some point this offseason. And really, I don't know how this all started, but basically Jaylen Brown kind of went on a little bit of a Twitter bender today. For those of you who are not online, I guess I do know where it started. It started with a post in which it was a post quoting Bobby Marks from ESPN. So Bobby Marks was quoted as saying, this is about Jaylen Brown. I had an analytics guy tell me we view Jaylen Brown as the 7th best player on a team. So Jaylen Brown responded by saying analytics nowadays are used to discredit and control narratives. Roll the ball out. None of these guys are better than me on both ends. Who does he work for? He then continued very quickly with a couple other ones. Nobody has won more regular season and playoff games combined since entering the league 10 years ago as I have. Analytics are ruining the game. We're playing, quote, AI hoops. And then Bobby Marks, it looks like, responded to a tweet. I won't read his whole tweet, but Jaylen Brown said, state your source. So it feels like there is almost a reverse narrative on Jaylen Brown. He's been available in trade talks. He has not been traded. We think he will ultimately get traded. Just bring it up to say he was on the defensive earlier in the day when Bobby Marks was quoted on ESPN saying that analytics people in the NBA are saying he's a 7th best player on your team. Take it where you want. Take it where you want. There's no real specific.
1: I mean, well, look, you can understand why Jaylen Brown would be a little miffed because he's felt slighted for about 3 years now. Because in the offseason, it's always about, well, let's break it up, and they're going to send Jaylen Brown somewhere else. Because Tatum's kind of the alpha. He's the bigger star. And I think Brown has always seen himself. He's definitely a guy that believes himself to be top-of-the-heap material, like A1 kind of material. And it does feel like a lot of other people don't necessarily view him in that same context. And that is a slight to call him the 7th best player when there were some people that were arguing he was first team all NBA. midway through the season, just as

0: example. So, you know, I can understand why he's miffed. Now, Bobby Marks is a guy that worked in the front office in the NBA for the Nets for a long, long time, and then he's quoting an analytics guy. Who knows who that person is? Analytics looks at things a lot differently than does the eye test, than does the competitive streak and all those things. And Bobby Marks did reply to Jaylen Brown and to, you know, when this got out of control, and he's like, look, you know, it got cut before the 2 minutes of me basically saying, I want Jaylen Brown on my team, that I think he's a top 10 player, you know, all that kind of stuff. So it was sort of ripped out of context. But the comment itself from the analytics guys where Jaylen Brown's like, anybody that would say that is ridiculous. Now, what I have found interesting is the discourse going back and forth about, well, you know, he's a Brad Stevens creation and his entire career is basically him being a system guy, which is really interesting that that has now kind of popped out, because I hadn't really seen that until this last couple of days where some of this has sort of exploded. But I think the bigger issue here is just Jaylen Brown is fine going somewhere else at this point. And I think the Giannis thing was sort of the straw that broke the camel's back, if it hadn't already been broken, knowing that Boston really wanted them to take Jaylen Brown to get Giannis, and they didn't make that move, and they ended up going with Miami's deal instead. And so perhaps Jaylen Brown in the same moment's like, man, so you're telling me that that squad, Milwaukee, didn't want me either? So, I mean, it feels like he's been slighted again multiple times by multiple teams. He wants to go somewhere, and he wants to get respect and to be appreciated, and so he's out front on this. And I think he's kind of laid it to bear. Like, he has been vulnerable with what he's saying. Like, yeah, what he's saying is not entirely, you know, inarguable or anything like that. Like, certainly his position is defensible. But at the same time, I think he is showing in this moment, he's like, man, I'm getting real tired of this. Like, it is bothering me. Like, I think that's where the vulnerability comes in, Aaron. It's just, he's not acting like he's just kind of throwing this shade off the side of his back. He's just kind of like, no, man, I want receipts. I want to know exactly who said this, because he's frustrated by this, because he feels like his talent has been taken for granted, or that he's being diminished yet again.
1: Yeah, a couple things. One, it was funny, right after I did my little spiel, I saw on social media Sam Vecenie, an NBA guy for The Athletic, said, quote, tweeted out, he said, I cannot imagine there is a single analytics person working in the NBA who thinks Jaylen Brown is the Celtics' seventh best player. I can see a world where a model has him there, but the human beings actually in charge of the model don't actually see it this way. So, yeah. I think the baseline of, yeah, if somebody is saying that Jaylen Brown is the seventh best player on any team, respectfully, they're an idiot. But I do think it speaks to kind of just this weird moment in time that we are in with Jaylen Brown, a guy that this regular season, largely without Jason Tatum, averaged basically 29 points, 7 rebounds, 5 assists per game, and to your point, played at a truly elite level. My question for you, first of all, the whole Giannis thing, it was clear that again, he was the centerpiece, he being Jaylen Brown, of a hypothetical trade to bring Giannis to Boston. For whatever reason, it did not happen. My first question for you, like, they have to trade him at this point. I mean, nothing is, you know, they don't have to do anything, but it gets weird if they try to bring him back next year. Am I crazy to say that if they don't move him in the offseason?
0: It's definitely awkward. It's because he's been dangled out there as if it's like, yeah, I mean, we know he's good, but we're always going to use him as an asset. We're going to try to move on from him. Like, he knows the organization has tried to move on from him multiple times. It gets real awkward all of a sudden. It's almost like, well, we couldn't find any buyers. So, I mean, you are a decent enough player, so come on back. Like, that's just a bad look all the way around. This feels like it has to be a divorce this time. Like, when you're shopping it around like this, you understand it's business, but the feelings and the egos involved and all those things, I just feel like that relationship at some point breaks and there's something irreparable there. I feel like they have to get rid of him during this offseason. I think he desperately wants out, because you want to talk about somebody playing with a chip on their shoulder next year, just based on how he is behaving on social media in response to, you know, comments from anonymous analytics guys that seem like it's just a huge overreaction in terms of the comment that was made. Not Jaylen Brown's reaction necessarily, but the original comment is just like, seventh best player? No, that's ridiculous. but he's going to come in and he's going

0: want. He's going to want to go for blood next year. So he wants a change of scenery, and it's clear that going back to Boston, that's just going to be a bad, toxic environment for everybody involved.
1: So I tend to agree with everything you said. Listen, I don't know when it happens. I don't know how it happens, but it feels like before the regular season starts that Jaylen Brown will not be a member of the Boston Celtics. By the way, just browsing reports today, it feels like Portland now could be a player. Portland has a ton of draft capital to give up. Remember, they have all those Bucks picks from the Dame Lillard. Remember the Dame Lillard to Milwaukee era?
0: Yeah.
1: Portland has a bunch of Bucks picks, and that is the latest rumor as of earlier this morning that the Portland Trail Blazers could trade. You know, basically, they say that Deni Ajuba is a non-starter, Donovan Klingon largely a non-starter, but they still have a bunch of other young players and draft picks as well. That is the latest. Jaylen Brown not going to the Milwaukee Bucks, but maybe the Portland Trail Blazers. And I do agree that it feels like they got to make a move, and I don't think they can bring him back after the last couple months. Fox Sports Radio, Aaron Torres, Jason Martin. We are broadcasting live from the Fox Sports Radio studios. We mentioned the World Cup's going on. The excitement of the FIFA World Cup is now streaming live on Fox One, the official English streaming platform to catch every unforgettable moment. Fox One brings the action straight to your screen so you never miss a goal. Download Fox One and experience the FIFA World Cup live. And speaking of the FIFA World Cup, we got some games still going on. Group J, final day of group stage play. Algeria and Austria, the second half has just begun. 53rd minute, it is tied at 1. And Argentina up 2-0 despite Lionel Messi sitting out. They have already clinched and won Group J. They are up 2-0 on Jordan. This is Fox Sports Radio. We mentioned Jaylen Brown not being part of that Milwaukee Bucks trade of Giannis Antetokounmpo. Well, Giannis is on the way to Miami, but does it actually make the Heat any better? We'll discuss that next. Fox Sports Radio.
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3: Here's your updated 570 WNAX forecast. Scattered showers and thunderstorms will spread across the region through the overnight hours. We'll see temperatures falling back into the mid-70s with winds out of the southeast at 15 to 30 miles an hour. Sunday, look for scattered showers and thunderstorms with high temperatures near 100 degrees. The heat index a few degrees higher, between 100 and 105, as humidity increases throughout the day. Southeasterly winds at 10 to 20 miles an hour. Clear Sunday night, temperatures in the upper 70s, with winds out of the southeast at 15 to 30, still a very humid night as well. Monday, sunshine with a high near 100, southwest winds at 15 to 30. Tuesday, chance of storms in the morning, otherwise mainly sunny, high temperatures in the upper 90s. Wednesday, scattered storms and highs in the upper 90s once again. I'm meteorologist Ray Miller on 570 WNAX. Right now, it's 75.
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7: 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He is not on his way to Milwaukee as part of the Giannis Antetokounmpo trade. Instead, Giannis, as I'm guessing you've probably heard by now, is a member of the Miami Heat. Giannis goes to Miami along with Bobby Portis in a trade that nets Milwaukee a lot of stuff. I don't know how much it's stuff other people want, J-Mart, but four players headlined by Tyler Hero, bunch of draft picks, including the 13th pick, which was used on Nate Amen in Tuesday night's first round of the NBA draft. J-Mart, does the Miami Heat trade of getting Giannis Antetokounmpo, not of Giannis Antetokounmpo, but getting Giannis Antetokounmpo, does that move them up the ladder significantly in an Eastern Conference with the Boston Celtics, with the defending champion New York Knicks, and the rest of the contenders in the East?
8: Nope.
7: Next question? Should we just move right on to
8: Melo
7: Ball?
8: See you next segment. Okay. No. We can expand on a little bit more than that. I was trying to think of the right analogy for this. Back in the day, I don't know if Azuzus are still anymore.
7: Like,
8: I bet
7: what?
8: You DeSager's going to come on and tell. Do you remember the Isuzu cars?
7: No.
8: Or no?
7: No,
8: you don't remember Trooper 2s?
7: No. It's
8: okay. All right. Time. Somebody out there understands this.
7: Venezuela.
8: The old Bronco 2 is another example of this. The old ones. Not the current Fords, but the old ones. They're top-heavy vehicles that were SUVs that could turn over very easily. Right?
7: Sure.
8: I know this because I was in a crash when I was a teenager in my Bronco 2 where I probably should have died, but somehow not only survived, but came out basically without a scratch. But my car completely rolled over after hitting the side of a truck and just curled over the top of it like that. But they were very top heavy. They're dangerous in rain. They were dangerous in all this. And Trooper 2s were very top heavy vehicles. The Heat are an extremely top heavy team. When you look at Giannis and Bam, that sounds really impressive, but 2-on-5 is not going to win much. Bobby Portis, he's going to help you to some degree, and they certainly have a few pieces that are still remaining down there. I'm not saying that they have nothing else, but I don't know that we're in the era anymore where a bunch of veterans come play for, you know, the league minimum to join the Miami Heat. That might have happened 7-8 years ago, but I don't know.

0: that you're going to see that kind of thing, like the David Wests and guys like that that you used
1: Bosey,
0: to see
1: Mike
0: go to Golden
1: Miller.
0: State. Yeah, those kind of guys. Like, you're not going to have that. So what are you going to fill the team with? The other problem is Giannis's health is not what it once was, and Bam is very streaky as an offensive player. Now, their size and what they can do defensively, one would think, would make them better, but I just want to see them fill the team. Like, I've always been a huge Coach Spo fan, and I certainly think that a inspired version of Giannis, that's a good thing. And whatever happened in Milwaukee, it just finally came to a head and they moved on from it. But I fail to see this Miami team as currently constructed, unless there's some magic that we don't know, that's, you know, that roster's going to look a lot different by the time we get to the season. I don't see them all of a sudden being a massive danger to the rest of that conference. Maybe I'm nuts, but I just kind of look at it and I just think that's not enough.
1: I don't really disagree with anything you said, to be perfectly honest. Feels big. You know, first of all, let me even ask you this. You could just give me a quick yes, no. It felt so anticlimactic when it actually happened. Like I woke up, I guess it would have been Wednesday or whatever. Maybe it was the day after the draft. I'm like, wow, Giannis, you know, the most notable Milwaukee Buck probably since Lou Alcindor is no longer a Milwaukee Buck. And it just didn't resonate with me, I guess, because we felt like it was coming so long. Yeah, you don't even need to answer, but it is crazy.
0: Yeah.
1: Yeah, I'm with you. Like, listen, it was the trade that I understand why both sides needed to do it, and maybe we talk about another one of those on the other side with LaMelo Ball. I understand why both sides did it. It doesn't particularly move the needle for me on the other side. To your point, very sparse roster outside of Giannis and Bam Adebayo. I don't even know how well they play together, by the way. Semi-hot take, maybe, and I don't know if it could have worked with how the salaries all work. I would have rather traded Bam Adebayo and keep Tyler Hero than get rid of Tyler Hero and keep Bam Adebayo. I don't really understand how those two play together. But then on top of it, yeah, like Giannis is an incredible talent, and maybe there are certainly more moves to be made. But I again, to your point, with the way the salaries work now, you can't just get that third superstar if you deem that they have two of them right now. And then who are the veterans that are coming there to play? And it's just, you look at what the Knicks did. You look at the Indiana Pacers bringing back a healthy Tyrese Halliburton. You look at the Boston Celtics, even without Jaylen Brown, hypothetically, still feel like they would be in a better position than the Miami Heat. It just doesn't really move the needle for me. And again, I get why the Miami Heat did it. I just, like I said, I get why both teams did it. Milwaukee got absolutely nothing that moves that the needle for that fan base. And then the Miami Heat got a superstar, and I don't know how they build a team around him. So it's a trade that feels big on paper. I just don't know how much it actually moves the needle once we start playing games next year, Jaylen.
0: Yeah, I mean, that's kind of where I am on it. And I do think that it is interesting that, you know, Milwaukee decides, and if you read the articles that kind of laid out the last 24 hours or whatever when they were making the decision between Boston and Miami's offers, they went with Miami's offer. If he goes to Boston, because they've got Tatum and because they have some of those other pieces, that becomes a championship contending team. I don't know if that's part of the calculus. Like, we're not going to hand them a possible road to a championship. Maybe they think Miami's not going to be a contender either necessarily. And so it's a little bit easier, since you're trading him in conference, not to trade him to a team where it might make them a real juggernaut potentially, because the way that they usually do build those teams and the fact that that cupboard is very far from bare in Boston. But you send him to Miami. He's a guy that wants to win. That was part of the situation. Remember, I told you my neighbor's a huge Bucks fan from Milwaukee, and he was telling me about the Journal Sentinel article that was written, and they had all this stuff that which he called revisionist history about this last stretch. And he's like, it came down to this, man. It was a bad coach. They overvalued some guys, made some bad decisions, and then it just kind of wore out after time. And he believes, you know, they've got, you know, Miles Turner and Tyler Hero and Kuzma, and that the Bucks still overvalue Turner and Kuzma and think that they can package those three and get something out of it, which he doesn't really buy. And I don't really disagree. So, like, I look at it and it's just, Miami becomes a hotter ticket but I don't see them.

0: in the NBA Finals. I just don't, because I don't know what the rest of that team is going to look like. And I agree with your point, actually. I hadn't really thought about it, but what Hero does is something that they're going to need, whereas what Bam does, a lot of that is what Giannis does. Mm-hmm. It's like, I don't know that you need two guys doing the same thing when you have a dearth on the outside, when you have guys that you don't necessarily, you know, you don't want to get rid of a sharp shooting, you know, fast moving guard that can, you know, go get a bucket just about any time for two bigger guys who sort of not as much complement each other as they sort of overwrite each other. It's like a hard drive overwritten with the same data.
1: No doubt. Tyler Hero, by the way, 20.5 points per game on 38% three-point shooting last year. He was banged up quite a bit, only played 33 games. We will see Giannis Antetokounmpo officially a member of the Miami Heat. Fox Sports Radio, Air Tours, Jason Martin broadcasting live from the Fox Sports Radio studios. Not sure if the Giannis trade made very much sense. I got to be real. Kind of feel the exact same way about the LaMelo Ball trade. We'll discuss that one next. Before we do, though, let's get it to the news desk. Steve DeSager, tell us what's trending at 11:33 Eastern Time.
2: Hello, gentlemen. At the World Cup, the group stage ends tonight. The new round of 32 starts Sunday. There is one round of 32 games. Sunday afternoon in L.A., Canada against South Africa. Canada star Alphonso Davies is available to play after hamstring injuries. The next U.S. game is Wednesday night against Bosnia and Herzegovina in the Bay Area. By the way, the tournament's round of 16 starts next Saturday, July the 4th. There are two late games going on right now. In Dallas, on Fox TV, Argentina trying to get to 3-0, did not start Lionel Messi. He has entered as a sub in the 60th minute. Argentina's 2-0 lead is 2-1 over winless Jordan. They are in the 72nd minute. Argentina's had near 70% possession in this game, but it's not over yet. Meanwhile, Algeria, trying to advance to the next round, has scored to tie Austria. It's 2-2 through 72 minutes, that game in Kansas City on FS1. Earlier, Congo DR, with 3 goals in the second half, advanced for the first time to the knockout stage. 3-1 the final over Uzbekistan, which was in its first World Cup and finished 0-3. Colombia is a group winner after its 0-0 tie against Portugal. Colombia outshot them 24-13 in the game. Croatia a 2-1 winner over Ghana on a goal in the 83rd minute. England is a group winner after shutting out Panama 2-0. Panama 0-3 in this World Cup and 0-6 all time in the World Cup. Scotland coach Steve Clark stepped down despite having a new contract. WNBA wins for Seattle, Indiana, and Phoenix. The Indiana win was an easy W over the LA Sparks, even though Caitlin Clark was out with a bad back. The Phoenix win was 89-80 at Toronto. Phoenix's Alyssa Thomas served her one-game suspension. Victor Hovland leads by one stroke in Connecticut over Scottie Scheffler. Scheffler led by two after he shot a second-round 60 ahead of Hovland, who shot 61 on Friday. Akshay Bhatia is tied for third. He shot 62 on Friday. The Carolina Hurricanes acquired defenseman John Carlson from Anaheim. The Sharks drafted a 7'1" defenseman.
1: No way.
2: Age 18.
1: What?
2: Alexander Karmanov in the 7th round today, the tallest player ever drafted into the NHL. He's going to Penn State in a year, and they already say in the article he's taller than any Penn State basketball player currently. In Major League Baseball, the Dodgers scored 9 times in the top of the 6th, and it's now a 14-3 lead at San Diego in the bottom of the 8th inning. A's tied 2-2 at the Angels in the bottom of the 7th. Halos fired their general manager last night. Yesterday, the Mets fired their manager, but today the Mets did end a 7-game losing streak, beating Philadelphia 6-2. Victories for Miami and the Cubs. Colorado got 3 home runs from Hunter Goodman and won 8-5 at Minnesota. The Giants, with Logan Webb and company on the mound, held the Braves to 1 hit, shutting out Atlanta 5-0. Washington ended a 4-game losing streak with a 10-inning win at Baltimore 4-3. Cincinnati won on a 3-run homer in the 9th at Pittsburgh 9-7. Eugenio Suarez, the hero, getting the long ball off the losing closer Gregory Soto. Tampa Bay is now tied for first with the Yankees in the AL East. Yanks lost today 4-1 at Boston as the Red Sox beat Gerrit Cole. And then Tampa Bay was a home winner tonight 4-2 against Arizona. Wins for Houston and Texas. And the Chicago White Sox are still alone in first in the AL Central. They've already won more games this year than they did the whole season a couple years ago.

0: There's still one game over Cleveland, which won 4-3 against Seattle, but the White Sox got a run bottom of the ninth for a home win 2-1 against Kansas City, which has lost four in a row. By the way, Royals lefty pitcher Cole Reagans will have elbow surgery on Wednesday. Back to you.
1: Thank you very much, Steve Sager, Fox Sports Radio, Fox Sports Saturday. Eric Torres, Jason Martin, we are live from the Fox Sports Radio studios. J-Mart, I will be quick because we went a little long on Giannis. LaMelo Ball to the Minnesota Timberwolves. Naz Reid, part of a package that goes to the Charlotte Hornets. The Giannis thing, I at least get. Mm-hmm. I actually don't get the LaMelo Ball trade from either side, and I'll just be quick. Charlotte had its best season in forever. He's their best player. He was their best player. Minnesota, I don't know. Not only do I not get it, I also think him and Ant might not be great together, to put it loosely. What do you think, man?
2: Yeah, I mean, I'm kind of with you. I think those personalities is going to be interesting to see. They both really want the ball, and they're both kind of hot dogs about it. And one basketball might not be enough to go around there. I've always been a Naz Reid fan, but
1: that's
2: still
1: the other part. He's good.
2: Yeah, he's good. And I mean, I want to see how he plays with Khan, and you know, that's a much better team now. That Charlotte team than what we had seen, but at the same time, it's like, I don't think that makes Minnesota better. I think that it actually might make it easier for them to lose Anthony Edwards, because if that goes poorly, that's the last shot, mm-hmm. really, for Minnesota, because what other assets do they have that they can do something with? When you look at what they decided to keep and what they decided to get rid of, I don't really see the calculus there. Like, I don't understand, like, what the logic was and why they did it that way. And in terms of the other side, I can understand, I guess, but I don't think it makes Charlotte better. It certainly doesn't make them better, but it might give them a little bit of a different style, but it seems like neither one of the teams, like, you don't look at it on paper and just say, oh, well, obviously, yes, this is why they did X, this is why they did this. They're trying to do anything in Minnesota to try and keep Anthony Edwards. But that doesn't mean that you do dumb things. It doesn't mean you take big swings that don't necessarily make any sense. And so I think this is one that a year from now we could be looking at and saying, man, that was a bad choice, because it may have actually detonated Minnesota's franchise.
1: Yeah, a couple quick thoughts, and then we'll go to break and come back and do some other stuff. First of all, I was thinking about this. I do think it's obvious, but doesn't probably speak well about LaMelo Ball. Like, played his best, and they trade him immediately. Like, is there a we're selling high kind of situation there in Charlotte? Because, again, they just made the play-in. They have never made the playoffs in the LaMelo Ball era. You'd think that they would want to build on that. So that does not speak well to LaMelo Ball. And then with Minnesota, it just feels like it's much more likely to blow up than it does to succeed. Couple things there. One, the West is Wemby's conference. It is Jokic's conference, getting actively smaller, and especially with a player like Naz Reid, who, in my opinion, I agree with you. I think he's tough. I think he's physical. He does a lot of things that help that team win games. I don't get it. And then also, I just think it feels combustible, and the point that you made about if this blows up, now Ant has because I think they've actually done a reasonable job of building around Ant. Started with that Towns Gobert front court. They trade Karl Anthony Towns, get more kind of perimeter help around him. But if this blows up, you know, Anthony Edwards is going to have every justification to leave Minnesota. That's a long way away, but I don't think this gets them any closer to, again, the Oklahoma Cities and San Antonios of the world. So we'll see what happens, but a weird trade out of Minnesota. Fox Sports Radio, Air Tours, Jason Martin. We are live from the Fox Sports Radio studios. J-Mart, I just saw a piece of sound, so I heard a piece of sound. I don't think you've heard it, and I think it's going to catch your attention. A little college football, a little surprise out of the SEC. We'll explain next, Fox Sports Radio.
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2: 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The Odd Couple with Rob Parker and Kelvin Washington. 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
5: U.S. men's national team coach Mauricio Pochettino seemed very miffed at the response he was getting from the reporters in the press conference. Take a listen.
6: It's very positive to finish in the way that we finish. Cannot be possible, I'm sorry guys, it cannot be possible that Turkey finish celebrating the 3 point and Australia celebrating the qualification, Paraguay celebrating the qualification, and come here and for you not to say congratulations that we won the group. That is a little bit sad, but only that. I need to remember you and everyone that we won the group. Sorry, guys. We won.
7: Okay. It's obvious that he's not from the American soil and the way the media. Just like Rob G said, we won the group. When you're a reporter covering this, Kelvin, we didn't win anything. We're not a part of anything. Not when you win, not when you lose. Yes, we've been in locker rooms, Kelvin, where they're popping bottles and pouring champagne and that stuff. But you don't do that. You're not. That's not for you to celebrate. You're not drinking out of the bottles of champagne. You're not doing that. I've been at stadiums, crowd standing, cheering for 15 straight minutes after a dramatic walk-off home run, and nobody in the press box is moving, you know, other than writing or doing what they need to do for their job. I've never been anywhere where there was any...
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8: To La La Land we go, where the once proud Laker franchise haven't won anything since Kobe. We have now been told the Lakers have no intention of keeping DeAndre Ayton on the roster past this summer. That is if he opts in to his $8.1 million player option for next season. It was only 1 year. What went wrong? So this was a lap dance at the Deja Vu Lounge is what this was. The same thing that went sour in Phoenix and started rotting in Portland happened here. The Suns questioned the motivation, the motor of DeAndre Ayton. The Blazers also questioned that part of his game. And the Lakers are like, hey, this guy's on island time.
2: Ben Maller. 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
11: 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They celebrated its 30th anniversary, so they released a promotional poster. Now, this on top of what happened with Caitlin Clark. So they have this anniversary poster they're going to put out. 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You know, they had Paige Beckers on it. They had Angel Reese on it. They did not have Caitlin Clark on a promotional poster to celebrate 30 years. 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And you'd be going, well, of course they put Wemby in there because he's the future of the sport. 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Now I'm wondering, did the WNBA do this? 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

0: 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Fox Sports Radio. Aaron Torres, Jason Martin, live from the Fox Sports Radio studios. You know who's not a scrub? I got to stand corrected on something I said earlier. So I said Brandon Deutsch flew down, our producer flew down to watch Argentina, expecting to see Messi. Messi was sitting out tonight because Argentina had already clinched Group J first place. Well, Argentina put Lionel Messi in for the second half. He scored in the 80th minute. It is now his sixth goal in the World Cup through three games. He didn't even play the first half in this one. J-Mart, I got some other sound I want to get to you in a second, but do you have any bold comments about how awesome Lionel Messi is? Because it has been a pretty surreal World Cup for maybe the greatest player of all time.
1: Look, man. Jordan is better than LeBron, but Messi is better than Jordan.
0: Whoa! That was good. That was good.
2: You get it right. Yeah.
1: Yeah, but no, it's awesome. I mean, he's, what is he, the greatest of all time? If he's not, he's that's going to be certainly something that you can argue. It's awesome that Brandon got to see that, though. Like,
0: yes.
1: I'm sitting here watching him with a corner kick right now, as a matter of fact. But it's just the fact they put him in, even though they didn't necessarily have to. They still go ahead and put him in, and he gets to see him score a goal for Argentina. Like, all right, man. That's a huge W for Deutsch. Just all the way around. That's phenomenal.
0: Huge W for Deutsch, and we are obviously live here in the Fox Sports Radio studios. So we do not know, or I do not know personally, if he was put in simply to just get him some run before the knockout round, or if...
1: I think they heard the show.
0: Yeah, Lino, he was listening to Fox Sports Radio in the stadium. And he said, and he basically pulled a Willis Reed minus the injury and ran out of the tunnel for the second half and said, I can't let Brandon Deutsch down.
1: Yeah.
0: Let's switch gears. Some sound that I just came across, J-Mart. I want to play it for you. So this weekend is the Manning Passing Academy, okay? For people who don't know what that is, it is basically all of the top college football players go down to the New Orleans area. They get to work with the Manning family, Archie Manning, Peyton Manning. I'm sure Eli has made previous appearances as well. And, all the top quarterbacks are down there. The Mannings have media availability during this time. Peyton Manning was asked about this, J-Mart. The Texas Longhorns, who, of course, their starting quarterback is his nephew, Arch Manning, will be traveling to Tennessee to play the Tennessee Vols this year, which is, of course, Peyton Manning's alma mater. Peyton Manning asked tonight, who will he root for when Texas plays Tennessee? Let's hear the sound.
3: Yeah, we don't really touch those topics in our family group chat. And, you know, so I was asking, one of the kids was asking me earlier, you know, who I was going to go for. And I said, well, who do you think? And, of course, he said that he would go for his school over his relative. And I went, well, you and I are different. You and I are wired differently. That, you know, nothing's more important than your family. But obviously it's going to be a huge SEC game. You know, my dad dealt with it when I was in college when Tennessee played Ole Miss. And I love my university, my alma mater, and pull for them unconditionally. But nothing's more important to me than my family. And when you have a nephew playing, you know, I pull very hard for him every single Saturday. So pretty much a no-brainer that you're pulling for your nephew to play well. But like I said, everybody knows pretty strongly where my loyalties lie on all other Saturdays, you know, the University of Tennessee.
0: Peyton Manning saying, blood is thicker than Tennessee orange, J-Mart. Your wife, of course, a Tennessee Vol, I believe alum.
1: I can't wait to tell her this.
0: We're not going to get social media video of her burning a Tennessee Peyton Manning jersey in the backyard tonight, are we?
1: I mean, she has one in the closet.
0: Uh-oh.
1: So it's doable. Uh-oh. At the time of night, it might have to be tomorrow, but I just can't wait to wake up and tell her this, like, in the morning. Like, this is, I've got to make sure that I do not forget that, obviously, he has betrayed Tennessee, and he was always... He was kind of a turncoat from the very beginning. No, I'm just kidding. Like, it's a no-win situation. If you say you're not rooting

0: for your, you know, for your nephew or whatever,
1: yes,
0: then some people are going to say you're lying. But now that you've said what you've said, some Tennessee fans are going to feel betrayed mm-hmm. at the same time, because he's so important to the history of the university and history of the state of Tennessee and just all that he's done here generally and everything else. I feel for him, because I don't know how you're supposed to answer that question. I think he did it about as well as you could, because he said, look, man, unconditionally I pull for Tennessee, but family has to come first. And look, family should be your priority. Like, I think he got that right. I think he sort of threaded that needle, but for some people, they're going to be irate, because we all know the extremes are the loudest in society. So there are going to be people, that bleed Tennessee orange, that are just, he is straight up Benedict Arnold now.
1: So I'll actually give him credit for answering it. That's my only takeaway. There's nothing else to say. I thought it was some fun sound to kind of end the hour. It just came out probably within the last hour or so at the Manning Passing Academy. And, yeah, I have no bold takes. Tennessee fans are not afraid to express their opinions on social media, so I'm sure on Sunday morning when this video makes its rounds, there will be some people that are unhappy. But I am with you. You got to root for your family. And Peyton said it himself. When I played at Tennessee, my dad rooted for me, and I will be rooting for my nephew, Arch Manning, when Arch and the Texas Longhorns head to Neyland Stadium next year. Fox Sports Radio, Air Tours, Jason Martin broadcasting live from the Fox Sports Radio studios. Arch Manning will be on a college football field next year. Brendan Sorsby won't be. That's next. We are.
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2: Hello there. This is Make It Easy Steve with another WNEX Trips update. This October, we have two fall foliage flyaways. In early October, we're headed to Boston and we'll run around for 8 days in the New England states exploring fall foliage. And then in later October, we're headed to Atlanta so we can take in the glorious fall.
3: The Ford F-150, it doesn't just raise the bar, it is the bar. It's 11 o'clock.

0: Donangelo Bavaro. The U.S. launching new airstrikes against Iran in retaliation for Iran strikes in the Strait of Hormuz.
1: They attacked another ship in the Strait of Hormuz this morning, the MT Kiku. Iran last night responded to the first round of U.S. airstrikes, that 1 hour of airstrikes, with attacks of their own on U.S. forces in Bahrain.
0: Fox's Jennifer Griffin. In response, Iran launching more joint missile and drone operations in Kuwait and Bahrain. Flash flooding claims at least four lives in Kentucky.
2: We've seen 6 to 7 inches of rain in some parts of our Commonwealth, which has created dangerous conditions. Flash floods, and I need you to be careful.
0: Governor Andy Beshear. Frustration growing in Venezuela as the earthquake death toll tops 1,400. 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
6: 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We are live midnight Eastern, Fox Sports Radio studios. As DeSager just told you, Saturday's World Cup competition is complete. We are officially into the knockout round. So as DeSager just mentioned, Argentina wins. They had already won Group J, and we had a 3-3 draw between Algeria and Austria. One game on Sunday as the knockout round opens with South Africa versus Canada at SoFi Stadium on Sunday at 3 p.m. Eastern Time, noon Pacific. So that is where the World Cup will take us on Sunday. Just one game on Sunday. Team USA does return to the pitch on Wednesday, where they will face Bosnia-Herzegovina in San Francisco. J-Mart, let's switch gears. And by the way, I should mention in just 20 minutes from now, Mark Medina will join us, our NBA insider, talk about a busy week from the world of the NBA. I did send out the bat signal to Brandon Deutsch. Have no idea if his phone is on, if his phone is dead, but Brandon Deutsch did attend the Argentina game tonight. Offer the opportunity to call in if he wants to talk about the Messi experience. If you missed it, to lead.

0: the show, we were talking about how poor Deutsch, you know, listen, it's, you know, he's, I don't want to speak for his financials, but I'm guessing he spent a lot of money to fly down to Dallas and buy tickets to that game. Happy that he got to see Messi by the end of the thing, and Messi did, in fact, score, as DeSager said. Argentina wins 3-1. J-Mart, let's switch gears. Before the break, we were talking about Peyton Manning commenting on having his nephew, Arch Manning, face his alma mater, the Tennessee Vols, later on in the college football season, later on this year. One guy who's not only not going to be playing college football, it's increasingly looking like he's not going to play anywhere. That's Brendan Sorsby. So I could be mistaken, but where I believe we last left off this story last Saturday was Brendan Sorsby. We all know, high-profile transfer, Texas Tech. He was caught gambling, not only gambling, but gambling on his own games during the 2022 season when he was a quarterback at the University of Indiana. He went to gambling rehab, but the NCAA said that he was not eligible, took it to court, and eventually, basically, was not allowed to play college football. Fast forward, because it felt like Saturday or Sunday, it felt like, okay, there's going to be a supplemental draft. He'll be the most high-profile player to be in that thing for a while. Roger Goodell and the NFL come out and say there will be no supplemental draft. Brendan Sorsby not welcome in the NFL. Worth noting, by the way, the CFL came out with a statement yesterday saying that he is not welcome there, although there had been no tangible reports that Brendan Sorsby was seeking that as an option. Just bring it up to say it looks like Brendan Sorsby increasingly will not be playing football anywhere. It won't be at Texas Tech. It won't be in the NFL. The NFL saying no supplemental draft for Brendan Sorsby to make it to the National Football League.
1: So you feel, I know that I've seen people
0: I have no sympathy
1: for him and all this other stuff. I mean, he very clearly had a major problem, a major addiction. I mean, the numbers I saw were unreal. It's like 2,900 bets.
0: Mm-hmm.
1: Was one of the numbers that I saw. It felt like every time there was a new article, it was a bigger number. It's like they're still uncovering more and more and more. He was as addicted to, you know, moment by moment gambling as I feel like you could possibly be. And yet, you look at the integrity issue. When it comes down to the integrity of the sport, it's more important than a whole lot of, you know, even crimes that are committed, it feels like. Because when you get to, if people stop believing that the games that they are watching have genuine outcomes, if they stop believing that and truly start buying into the conspiracy theories and they get evidence to back those conspiracy theories that everything is fixed and everything is rigged, not only is gambling a big-time problem because then you try to figure out who is rigging it and for whom, but the bigger thing is like, well, why are you watching? A lot of people will not watch.
0: Can I jump in real quick,
1: yeah.
0: Jimmer?
1: Mm-hmm.
0: So the only reason I jump in, and I hadn't even thought of this when we approached this as a topic. So yesterday, wife wasn't around. Friday's a little bit of a slower day, not much going on. For the first time, I watched the Tim Donaghy documentary mm-hmm. on Netflix. And mm-hmm. this was, you know, everybody, I think 99% of our audience knows, but this was essentially 80% of that documentary, which was, you know, Tim Donaghy claims that he never, you know, purposely like threw games, but he was just giving information to gamblers, blah, blah, blah, this and that. But the reason that he had to be banned was because, and by the way, the documentary implies that maybe some other refs were doing stuff that has since been covered up. I'm not going to accuse anyone of anything. It was 15, 20 years ago, whatever. But the whole insinuation was Tim Donaghy had to be blackballed or had to be removed from the NBA because ultimately, if you can't trust him, then you can't trust the integrity of the game. And there were big sweeping changes for this exact reason, but it was just on my head because I just watched this documentary yesterday.
1: Yeah, I need to watch it. Was it good?
0: I thought it was excellent. Yeah, and it's a okay. It's a quick watch too. It's like an hour 20 minutes. So
1: all right, I'll put that on the watch list. Yeah, I mean, this happens every time, right? Like the Calvin Ridley story. People didn't understand, or at least some didn't understand why everybody came down so hard on him. And my thought was, I was like, if they never let him play again, I'm not going to be upset about it. Because, again, I understand it from an integrity standpoint. This isn't pro wrestling. The expectation is that what you're watching is genuine competition. And outside of the, you know, the nut jobs where every time their team loses, the refs got paid off and all this, like, integrity is everything when it comes to sports.

0: Here's my issue, though. Like, I know what – I understand what the NFL is doing, and I agree. Like, Sorsby needs to have enough time away to prove that his past is in his past. And even then, I don't know that it's going to be enough. But the Texas Tech side of this, trying to get him to play college football, that was disgusting. I'm glad it didn't work out. And I understand what the NFL is doing. However, I got a big problem with just singling out Sorsby when you are in bed with all of these gambling companies.
1: Ooh. Can I push
0: when
1: back?
0: When you are these... Yeah, yeah. I mean, when you are these sports leagues and you are these giant media conglomerates and giant sports media companies and you're actively all over this stuff, it's like, look, I understand the integrity issue, but being this tight, like the NBA and the NFL having DraftKings and all this stuff all over the stuff, I have a hard time not thinking that you are encouraging everyone associated with your sport to do the exact same thing. Because it's like, do as I say, not as I do. Like, I will tell you, don't hurt the integrity of our sport. By the way, this entire season brought to you by X, Y, and Z. Like, that stuff right there reeks of hypocrisy. Like, I didn't like it when it first happened. I really don't like it now. The deeper that the leagues get embedded with this stuff, I feel like the other problem, and then I'll leave it there and stop rambling, is how many other Brandon Sorsbys are in college football right now or in the NFL that just haven't been discovered yet? Because they're going to be increasing gambling addicts because younger generations are learning how to gamble every single day on every single thing, not just sports. You look at a lot of these other prediction markets and everything else. We had the same discussion about Giannis Antetokounmpo being part of the Kalshi thing. Sure. Like, you're just asking for it. So I like, the reason I have a little bit of sympathy for Sorsby is because this entire sporting landscape seems now to be embracing the thing that they're then pointing their finger and saying, how dare you, to him for.
1: So, a couple things. One, start with the NFL side of things, and but we'll get to the you know, gambling stuff and the gambling, you know, whatever, in half a second. So, my big takeaway when I heard this was, I know you said it and I agree with you, is in some ways I do feel bad for Brandon Sorsby. Like, did he have an addiction? Absolutely. Did he seek help? Yes. Was it genuine? Only he knows. And the thing that he cares about the most is being taken away from him, which is football. So in some ways, I do have sympathy for him, but I also totally 1000% understand it from the NFL's perspective of, listen, you know, what do we always say? There's nothing bigger than the shield. And we don't know. And let's be honest, I don't even know if Brandon Sorsby knows if this addiction is under control. And so if you're the NFL, I understand them saying, like, we can't bring this guy into a locker room when we basically have done zero vetting. I mean, what if he, you know, again, an addiction I don't even want to say is cured, because anyone who's been involved with any sort of addict or addiction knows addiction is never really cured. Okay, so we don't need to be, you know, addiction experts here. But the point I'm trying to make is that, is he still gambling? Is he not gambling? By the way, if he's drafted in the supplemental draft, he's probably going somewhere to be a backup for this year. What's he going to do with all that free time? How is he going to handle it? So I do understand the NFL just saying, listen, at some point there will be a time to welcome him into this league, but we can't do it on 2 weeks' notice and have a supplemental draft and expect our teams to properly vet him. And so I understand it from the NFL perspective. The one thing I will push back on a little bit, I do understand the argument of, hey, the NFL and all of these leagues are, I don't want to say they're complicit, but they're not blameless, I guess is probably the way I would put it, because of the amount of money that they have taken from these sports gambling companies. So I get that part. My argument, my pushback on it would be, is that one, and I think we talked about this last week with Sorsby, all of these guys get all sorts of training and seminars and this and that.
0: Right.
1: There is an understanding what you can and cannot do. And actually, this is kind of a not a good thing. the NCAA's rules are actually very lax with gambling. It's a little too lax as far as I'm concerned,

0: And it's basically you can't bet on your team, certainly in college football in general. Like, if you're of legal age, you can still bet. It is worth noting, by the way, when Brendan Sorsby placed the bets on Indiana, he wasn't even 21, which is another issue in and of itself. My pushback is this, is that, one, all these players have training. And two, to me, it is no different. And please tell me if you disagree with this sentiment. Like, I think you can take money from the gambling companies. It's not perfect. It is a little bit hypocritical, but it is still on the individual to do what they know is right and what's wrong. And the analogy that I would use, and the analogy that I've seen other people use, so it's not just me, is that if the NFL or the NBA or Major League Baseball or whoever takes money from a beer company, and God forbid some football, basketball, baseball player gets behind a wheel and drives drunk, it's not the MLB's fault or the NFL's fault because that player did that. And so maybe it's not the perfect analogy. I don't know. But I will push back a little bit on the, you know, and I'm not saying you said blame the NFL, but you know, I just think at some point there has to be personal accountability, especially because I know for a fact that all of these players are getting education on gambling, what's allowed and what's not.
1: Yeah, look, that's a fair point. It is a fair point, and I certainly think that the responsibility does fall on Sorsby and anybody in his situation. I think it's just I don't like how the league does sort of endorse gambling just as a general principle. It's just odd. It's just really odd to see Travis Kelce in an ad for gambling on his own sport. Even though he's not going to do it, he's actually advertising it in that way. There's just something about it that feels wrong to me. And maybe I'm in the minority, and maybe, you know, I'm old man shouting at clouds, or I'm boomering right now, or whatever it is. It's just there's something about it that's always rubbed me the wrong way. It's just like there needs to be some kind of a wall between the sport itself and the governing bodies of the sport, and taking money from gambling companies because of what gambling represented for such a long period of time, like before it was legal. It just seems like, and again, I think the other thing is like just the idea of being able to wager on everything is just getting so pervasive. Sure. And it's being so manipulated that it just feels like it's out of control. And I'm not sure that it can be reined back in at this point in time. So, like, every point that you just made, I agree with. I just am like, I'm left with a big sour taste in my mouth because there's going to be a lot more Brendan Sorsby stories out there. And there are a lot more. And then there's a lot of guys who are in Brendan Sorsby's position who are not college football players and don't have a great future and have bankrupted themselves or ruined their marriages or whatever else like this. And it feels ugly to me is the best way I know to put it.
0: Yeah. And I would kind of put a bow on it by saying, like I said, the leagues are not blameless. And I am just curious going forward if as the education gets better, if things change. And I do think the point about, like, I don't know how to say this properly, not regulating the market, but I remember like when Jonte Porter, so for people who don't remember, Jonte Porter was the NBA player that there were over under prop bets, there's over under prop bets on everything, right? And so like NBA finals, you could bet on Jalen Brunson over under whatever, 22 points. I'm just using that as a hypothetical. And I remember after the Jonte Porter thing happened, there was a conversation of like, do we have to have under bets on individual players? So in other words, Jonte Porter could go into the game, purposely miss four or five shots. Whoever bets on his under hits on it, and he was complicit. He was caught being complicit. And so to your point, there is, like, I guess that is where I would agree with you. Is there a line of, hey, gambling's mainstream, hey, these leagues are all taking money from the gambling companies, but is there a way we can kind of narrow down the market, which maybe doesn't make this stuff as likely to happen? I don't have the answer to that necessarily, but that is something that I do think is fair, is like, again, do we have to be able to bet on every little thing that could hypothetically happen in a game? I don't know. Brendan Sorsby, though, will not be playing in the NFL. Like I said, I actually don't

0: blame the NFL at all for their decision.
1: No, I don't either.
0: Yeah. Anything else on Brendan Sorsby before we get to Mark Medina?
1: No, it's just a sad story, man. Because, I mean, he had a pretty bright future, and it stinks when you see something like this happen. Whether you have sympathy for him or not, this is just a, there's no winners in a story like this.
0: Nope. And you know what, though? Take the time off. Hopefully he does get that addiction in check. And it sounds like he will get an opportunity to play in the NFL at some point. But as I said, I don't blame the NFL for basically saying on 2 weeks' notice they don't want to bring this guy into the league while he is clearly dealing with an addiction. And frankly, an addiction that could harm the NFL as well if it's not in check. Fox Sports Radio, Air Tours, Jason Martin broadcasting live from the Fox Sports Radio studios. We will come back. We will welcome in our Fox Sports Radio NBA insider, Mark Medina, to discuss a busy week in the association. 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
4: 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Like, you know that hiking isn't for you. Sure, it sounds nice to be in nature while exercising, but that's what a gym and houseplants are for. I mean, you don't even like walking upstairs. 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Come on, you know you're scared of heights.

0: 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Don't be a statistic. Get a ride. You've got someplace to be.
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2: Here's your updated 570 WNAX forecast. Scattered showers and thunderstorms will spread across the region through the overnight hours. We'll see temperatures falling back into the mid-70s with winds out of the southeast at 15 to 30 miles an hour. Sunday, look for scattered showers and thunderstorms with high temperatures near 100 degrees. The heat index a few degrees higher, between 100 and 105, as humidity increases throughout the day. Southeasterly winds at 10 to 20 miles an hour. Clear Sunday night, temperatures in the upper 70s, with winds out of the southeast at 15 to 30. Still a very humid night as well. Monday, sunshine with a high near 100. Southwest winds at 15 to 30. Tuesday, chance of storms in the morning. Otherwise, mainly sunny, high temperatures in the upper 90s. Wednesday, scattered storms and highs in the upper 90s once again. I'm meteorologist Ray Miller on 570 WNAX. Right now, it's 73.
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1: More craziness from the World Cup. And now, after these two late games this evening, the group stage has ended. The first round of 32 game is Sunday afternoon in L.A., Canada against South Africa. Late last night, Iran thought it had scored very late in the game, called back by offsides after video review. So Iran, as we got toward the end of these late games tonight, was sitting on the bubble. They were the last team in. Austria do this after the 90-minute mark.
2: Back across the face. It's tied again! You're kidding me!
1: Game on FS1, the game in Algeria, with Algeria and Austria in Kansas City. Austria facing elimination gets that goal in the 96th minute to advance to play Spain on Thursday. Tonight, a 3-3 tie against Algeria, which also advances, and Iran is out. Argentina 3-1 over last place Jordan. Lionel Messi scores in the 80th minute off the bench. Congo DR was facing elimination but got three goals in the second half to win 3-1 over Uzbekistan. Colombia is a group winner after its 0-0 tie with Portugal. England's a group winner after shutting out Panama 2-0. Croatia won 2-1 against Ghana. Upgrade your FIFA World Cup 2026 setup. 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In the WNBA, at Indiana, Caitlin Clark was out with a bad back tonight. The Fever still whipped L.A. 111-87. Kelsey Plum, the L.A. star, is out at least a month with a leg injury. For Phoenix, Alyssa Thomas served her one-game suspension. The Mercury won at Toronto 89-80. Late game to Seattle, which was 4-15, but beat Atlanta 105-90. Victor Hovland leads the Connecticut PGA event by one stroke over Scottie Scheffler. I laugh because it was Scheffler who led by two after he shot a second round 60 ahead of Hovland, who shot 61 on Friday. Akshay Bhatia right now tied for third. He shot 62 on Friday. The Orlando Magic waived veteran Jonathan Isaac just before his salary became fully guaranteed. Late ball games over in the majors. Angels 5-2 over the A's. Miami a 5-1 winner at St. Louis. The Dodgers got 9 runs top of the 6th and won 15-3 at San Diego, ending the Padres' 4-game winning streak. LA outfielder Teoscar Hernandez is due to come off the IL Monday. He hit 3 homers in AAA rehab games this week. San Francisco getting a win from Logan Webb beat Atlanta 5-0, holding the Braves to one hit, 1-for-28. By the way, A's shortstop Jacob Wilson was out for a third straight game with a shoulder injury. Kansas City lefty Cole Reagans will have elbow surgery on Wednesday. Yankees lost.

0: Tampa Bay won, the White Sox and Cleveland each won. The Mets ended a 7-game losing streak, beating Philadelphia 6-2. Back to you.
1: Thank you very much, Steve Sager. This is Fox Sports Radio, Fox Sports Saturday, Air Tours, Jason Martin. We are live, 12:30 Eastern, Fox Sports Radio studios. Let's jump right out to the phones because Mark Medina, our Fox Sports Radio NBA insider, you know you got to follow him at MarkG_Medina, joins us. Mark, busy week, man. Did you think we were gonna see quite as much action as we saw this week in the association?
2: Yeah, I mean, this is what the association is. But I think what's fascinating, Aaron, is that traditionally it would be about once free agency starts, all of a sudden we get these negotiated deals within a minute. Now it's the pre-agency period. So there's all these agreed-upon deals before it's actually happened. It's fascinating how some of the goalposts have moved.
1: Let's start real quick. The big story that hasn't happened yet, and maybe it won't. We opened the show, you know, Jaylen Brown, in his defense, there was a Bobby Marks quote that he took offense to. Yeah, listen, I'll set it up for the audience, then you take it where you want, Mark. But Bobby Marks was quoted as saying in passing that there's some analytics guy in the NBA that said Jaylen Brown would be the 7th best team on his team, blah, blah, blah, blah, blah. Jaylen Brown, little bit of a social media tangent, basically saying, hey, I'm way better than that. Long story short, take this where you want, Mark. Likelihood, we know he's not going to Milwaukee as part of the Giannis Antetokounmpo trade, but likelihood that Jaylen Brown is back in Boston next year, and if he isn't, where you think it's most likely he ends up?
2: Yeah, Aaron, I wish I had an answer for you. I do have an answer, but here's where the uncertainty lies. We've seen every like sliding door moment potentially happen with Jaylen Brown that I wouldn't be surprised whatever happens. They've gone through trade possibilities, discussions, basically ever since they drafted him, and they've always been able to patch things up together, and he's proven that he can coexist with Jason Tatum. He's proven they can win a championship together, and he's also proven he can be a number one guy. So this doesn't mean the Celtics have to trade him, even though he's obviously upset that he was involved with the Giannis Antetokounmpo discussions, but the fact that they are still entertaining trade offers shows that they'll at least try to see if there's something potentially better out there. But I think objectively speaking, there isn't, because Jaylen Brown, you know, I had him as 5th as MVP this year, and they overachieved this past season. You know that Jason Tatum is going to be fully healthy next season, so the best course is running it back. And, yeah, there's going to have to be things that get resolved internally, but they've gone down this road before, so I won't be surprised if he is dealt, only because they're still fielding calls. But I think objectively they're better off trying to patch it up and then ride with it, because he's been a pretty productive player in every single scenario.
3: So if they do bring him back, and obviously it feels like for three off seasons in a row, he's kind of been slighted because his name has been thrown out there in the offseason as not Jason Tatum, basically. It's kind of how it's gone across. And I've seen Houston mentioned. I've seen a couple of other teams mentioned. But you talk about it being patched up from Boston's perspective. How difficult is it going to be for Jaylen Brown on his side just to be able to go back to work feeling like that organization is behind him when he seems like he's been dangled out there for 3 years?
2: Yeah, that's the thing that's fascinating about Jaylen Brown, is that he can work and coexist while he's still upset with things. So, you know, when he's talking about on his Twitch stream that this is the most fun he's ever had, knowing how he is, even though that understandably could rub people the wrong way and you think you won a championship 2 years ago, I think in his mind, it's from the context of they had a team that was not expected to do well. He had his best individual season ever, and there was some fulfillment with that. And so what I'm getting at here is, even if he is, you know, upset with how things have played, or he has feelings, you know what, if I was able to be the number one guy, I would be a much better player. I think to his credit, he's shown that he can still make the adjustments. Like, he doesn't have any personality conflicts with Jason Tatum. They're not the best, closest of friends, but that just is more their common interests and their different stages of life. Like, Jason Tatum,

0: you know, has a kid, and Jaylen Brown doesn't, and they're into different things. But on the court, they coexist just fine. And so he's very comfortable with expressing his opinion, but I don't think it's ever compromised his ability to be productive and be a winning player. And I know early on in his career, both he and Jason Tatum, there definitely was a dynamic to figure out how do you make the best of two really great isolation players be able to coexist. But they figured that out already, ever since the championship. So I'm not trying to sell anyone and you all a bill of goods that, oh, yeah, everything's going to be fine and dandy. But I'm looking at through everything's always been through a pragmatic lens with him that I think all these things can coexist at the same time.
1: 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Follow Mark on Twitter at MarkG_Medina. A lot of other news from throughout the week. I actually want to pivot to the LaMelo Ball trade. Explain to me what the Minnesota Timberwolves' thought process is, because I don't really see the fit, but maybe I'm missing something. And do you believe that this gets Minnesota any closer to the top of the West, which is obviously expected to be run by San Antonio and OKC over these next couple of years?
0: Yeah, why they did it? I mean, LaMelo Ball is a really great point guard on paper, you know, and in highlights, and in theory, he can make life easier for Anthony Edwards. He can make life easier for Rudy Gobert, getting easy shots. I think that you know, the last few years, there's been kind of this push pull, and having Anthony Edwards be a ball handler, he has tried to figure out how to do that without diluting his effectiveness as a scorer. Mike Conley has been a really trusted veteran, but you know, he's just getting older and older, and from a health standpoint, availability standpoint, that's not a guarantee. Dante DiVincenzo, another great ball handler, but you know, he's a utility spot up shooter as well and a role player. And Julius Randle, he's not on the team anymore, but he was comfortable as a ball handler and a really great playmaker, but he is also a scorer first. Where with LaMelo Ball, there are things to critique about his game, but from a passer-scorer standpoint, he's great. Now, here's the things that give me pause. One, availability. His health and games played this past season was better than before, but I'm not going to think he's going to be AC Green all of a sudden and play 82, because his injury history is pretty extensive. Secondly, even though he's not a selfish player from a score passer standpoint, a lot of turnovers, a lot of high-risk plays. Defensively, he's not so great. And all these things don't always impact winning. He can win games on a single-game basis, but he hasn't proven that he can consistently win games on an extended basis. So that's where I have a problem with the deal, as well as what the Minnesota Timberwolves gave up. They gave up Naz Reid. He is a very fundamental piece for that organization. Great defender, can play 4 and 5. He can come off the bench. He can start. He was a great closer to shield the fact that Rudy Gobert would be sometimes targeted defensively with smaller guys. He was a closer when there were concerns about Julius Randle and his play. And so some of that's irrelevant now since Julius Randle isn't on the team, but Naz Reid was a very good plug-and-play player, utility guy, but also much more than a utility guy. And I think that when you give up that kind of dynamic on a team, you're really losing a lot. So I don't think it's a good move, but I do understand why the Wolves made it. I just disagree with it.
2: Well, that's interesting because we both said the same thing earlier. Naz Reid's just the kind of guy you want on your team. And he like you said, he's kind of a fundamental piece, but he does so many things well, and he has the attitude that you want, I think, as well. I think they're worse for that, for sure. The draft, I don't know that it was particularly surprising or even that interesting because of the lack of anything gigantic to happen. Were there any takeaways, anything that surprised you, any moves that you liked? I will say this. I was happy with my Thunder. I felt really good about the draft that Sam Presti put together for Oklahoma City.
0: Well, I mean, that's what Oklahoma City does, right?
2: Yes.
0: It's just the embarrassment of riches, and the fact that they got Amara at number 12. It's amazing. I mean, he did a lot of good work

0: at Michigan, and even though they brought Isaiah Hartenstein back, I think in today's NBA, when they went against the San Antonio Spurs, there's no such thing as having too many bigs anymore. And I don't think Chet Holmgren's going anywhere, even with his shortcomings in the playoffs. But I think it's all about just being able to have multiple bodies to throw at Victor Wembanyama, to a lesser extent Nikola Jokic, because they know that those are going to be two likely teams that they would have to face before making another championship run. So totally makes sense. So what else caught my eye in the NBA draft is your point. We all expected A.J. DeBanta would be number one, Derek Peterson two, Cameron Boozer three, Cale Wilson four. But I think what's interesting is Keaton Wagler going five. There seemed to be some debate. Do you go with Keaton Wagler, him at five, or Darius Acuff Jr. at five? But I think with the Clippers, they chose Wagler because he checks every box, impact-winning player, great scorer, great ball handler, good defender. And even though there's questions about, you know, his weight, you know, I've talked to people around him. He has put on some weight. It's 192. It's not a lot yet, but it is a point of emphasis of him getting stronger in the weight room and expanding his game in the mid-range, that the Clippers felt that, you know what, he has a good fundamental base. He'll continue to get stronger, and we'll build around there. And then I think the Warriors getting Yoxo Lenderberg was good as well, at number 11. You know, this might be a little hyperbolic because I didn't see this anywhere, but I did talk to a scout that is such a Yaxel fan and said, you know what, like if I was a GM, I would draft him number two because he's a four-year player, but he still has a lot of upside, and he's a great defensive player, and he has a polished offensive game. Now, he's not going to replace Draymond Green immediately, but they could pave the way for him eventually whenever Draymond retires. So I think that was a good move. And it's, you know, I guess another subplot. It's just interesting now he and Draymond are kind of playfully going back and forth. We also wonder if there's some actual seriousness still with their text message. Did Draymond respond or not? So that's that could be a potential soap opera to monitor as well.
1: We actually don't have time, but we do have the Yoxel sound from draft night. "They'll always be little brother to me," is what he said about Draymond Green's alma mater, the Michigan State Spartans. So off to a great start with Draymond Green. You know, you got to be careful. You never know what Draymond Green might pull in practice if you say the wrong thing to him. But we got to go. Mark Medina, our Fox Sports Radio NBA insider. Man, we appreciate you, I'm sure, as we get into summer league and there's going to be more moves and what's next with Jaylen Brown. We'll be leaning on you, but we appreciate everything you did for us throughout the playoffs, everything you did for us this evening. And like I said, as we get into July, free agency isn't slowing down. Trades aren't slowing down. So we'll be leaning on you. But thank you again, Mark, for the time.
0: Aaron, Jason, thank you. Always a pleasure, and happy to talk hoops anytime.
1: That was Mark Medina, Mark_G_Medina on Twitter. We will come back, get it back over to the news desk, Steve Visager with his extended update. That's coming up next, Fox Sports Radio.
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0: World Cup because this has been so good. Number one, we're either going to see it go to every 3 years. Every 2 years is tough. They kind of floated that out there a few years ago, but every 2 years is really difficult. With Euro and Gold Cup, there's just too many big tournaments that you don't want to kill that are out there. So every 2 years for the World Cup and qualifying, that's difficult. But every 3 years, yeah, that I think you can do. And because when you want to take a bird's eye view of it and say, well, in 12 years we can have four World Cups instead of three, how many more billions of dollars is that out there for FIFA and for soccer and for TV and everybody else? How much more money is that to be out there? You can play every 3 years, right? We've moved the Olympics from, hey, Summer Olympics, same year. Now summer and winter every 2 years. We're going to do that. Eventually we're going to change the Olympics so we get them more often as well, with as much as they're celebrated. But you're either going to see that, but that's something that would probably be 6 years or so in the future because you can't add one before 2030. I would say that would be something for like 2033 and beyond. You know what we're going to get for the next World Cup, Mike? I'll tell you this. Because they've added the teams, and it's a little bit of it's mostly happiness, but yet some of the purists saying, yeah, I don't know. I will bet you that the next World Cup, because they see the way, television, attendance, they're going to add a team to each group, and there will be five teams in each group, and you will play four games in your group to avoid situations like this where, hey, Norway and France, and neither of these teams are playing their stars because we won our first two games. There's no need to. Well, you add an extra game, maybe you make things happen. Also,
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1: 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Let's get it right over to the news desk to Sager with his extended update. Take it away, Sager.
9: Another great late night at the World Cup on Argentina's 3-0 in the tournament. Lionel Messi entered as a sub in Dallas tonight in the 60th minute, scored in the 80th minute. The guy has 6 goals already in this tournament. Argentina beat the last place team in its group 3-1 the final. Everything is set for the next round, the new round of 32 in this expanded World Cup tournament. Fox TV will have every game in the next round but one. The Algeria game late Thursday night will be on FS1. Everything else, though, is on Fox TV and, of course, Fox One streaming. Congo DR was facing elimination. This is a country that has never won a game in a World Cup. It had never been to one since 1974. Congo outshot Uzbekistan 19-3, did wind up with 3 goals in the second half, and in front of 68,000 fans in Atlanta, won this game 3-1. So Congo versus England next on Wednesday. Uzbekistan at 0-3, kind of like Jordan, is out of the tournament. There was nothing like the finish, though, with the Austria game in Kansas City late tonight on FS1. The way things work as to who's advancing, obviously the first and second place teams in each group advance, but they take the best of the third place teams, which basically means if you finished in your 3 games with 1 win, 1 loss, and 1 tie, you get through. That's 4 total points in the standings. All of the teams that finished 1-1-1, like Bosnia, U.S. next opponent, they all advance. Iran was sitting at the last spot. They were on the bubble, to use the March Madness term. And then Austria scored a goal in the 96th minute to advance instead, earning a 3-3 tie against Algeria tonight. So Iran is out. South Korea is done in this World Cup. They went 1-2 in their group. Scotland at 1-2 is done. In fact, Scotland's coach, Steve Clark, stepped down today despite having a new contract. Once they were mathematically eliminated, the announcement came. It lost its last game 3-0 to Brazil. Uruguay is out after a couple of draws and a loss. Not enough. And as Alexi Lawless said on postgame last night, fuera. Good riddance, Uruguay is out. Consistently poorly behaved team for many years.
10: Yes? Did you see the report about Uruguay on the way out?
9: Yes, what the Football Federation did to them.
10: Yes, they apparently had a chartered flight home that was canceled, and I don't know if the players had to get their own flights back. But
9: they had to fly commercial, but not together. Yes. There weren't enough seats for the whole team to fly back together. Wow. Colombia-Portugal was, to my recollection, the top ticket for all the group stage game, the most expensive, the game that wound up in Miami tonight, as far as when the tournament began. And still, this past couple of days, it was $3,000 for an upper level seat to this one. And yes, another sellout in this NFL stadium, 65,000 on hand. And lots of excitement, lots of play in front of goal. Colombia, 24 shots to 13 advantage, and somehow the game wound up scoreless. So it'll be Portugal against Croatia Thursday. Croatia won 2-1 over Ghana. Colombia will face Ghana next round in a Friday night game. Colombia, a group winner. By the way, Croatia got its goal in the game winner in the 83rd minute for the 2-1 victory in Philly.

0: Croatia had lost its opener to England in this tournament. England is a group winner. It'll play again on Wednesday in Atlanta against Congo. England 2-0 over Panama, which finished 0-3. Panama now all-time in the World Cup 0-6, and it got shut out in all three of its games here this month. Attendance was 80,000 in New Jersey for the England game. Both of their goals came after the 60th minute, and remember, it had played a scoreless tie in its previous game. There were a lot of nerves from England fans in the stadium and across the pond. They finally came through with the, shall I say, 2-0 victory. And so next up, the round of 32. One game tomorrow and the next U.S. game Wednesday night.
1: Thank you very much, Steve Sager. 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Aaron Torres, Jason Martin. We are live approaching 1 a.m. Eastern, Fox Sports Radio Studios. Come back. We're going to call Brandon Deutsch out in Dallas for the Argentina takeaways, plus more World Cup, Caitlin Clark, and much, much more. 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
2: 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Dan Patrick. Colin Cowherd. Stu Gotts and Company. 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Covino and Rich. The Odd Couple with Rob Parker and Kelvin Washington. The Jason Smith Show with Mike Harmon. 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

0: strikes. I'm Deborah Valentine, Fox News. The U.S. launching new airstrikes against Iran in retaliation for Iran strikes. Fox's Chanley Painter has the latest.
1: The U.S. military launching new additional strikes on Iranian sites around the Strait of Hormuz. Officials say it's in response to continued Iranian aggression, including a drone launch against the U.S. base in Bahrain and two ship attacks in the vital waterway. Tonight's strikes targeted Iranian air defenses, drone storage facilities, and surface-to-air missile systems. Iran's military saying it targeted U.S. assets in Kuwait and Bahrain with missiles and drones. The latest round of fighting is further straining an already fragile ceasefire and long-term peace talks. And President Trump issuing an ominous warning saying, quote, there may come a point when we are no longer able to be reasonable and will be forced to complete the job. He goes on to say, if that happens, Iran will no longer exist.
0: This also comes as Israel and Lebanon signed a ceasefire framework brokered by the U.S. Part of the new ceasefire agreement between Israel and Lebanon includes Hezbollah disarmament. Israel's ambassador to the United Nations, Danny Dunan, joining Fox News Live, explains the agreement's implementation.
2: We need the Lebanese army to deploy and to assume those positions. So it will be a gradual process. And at the end of this process, hopefully, if the implementation will be successful, we will not see Hezbollah next to our border. That is the most crucial point for us.
0: The U.S. helped broker the agreement. Donations and supplies pouring into a donation center in Doral, Florida for earthquake-ravaged Venezuela. This Venezuelan man is there volunteering.
3: I'm here because I need to support my people. 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
0: The back-to-back quakes have claimed over 1,400 lives.

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0: An investigation is underway into California Governor Gavin Newsom's finances. It's over allegations that he and his wife may be involved in several pay-to-play schemes. Fox's Max Gordon has more on these allegations from L.A.
5: The official information about the investigation is scarce, and the Department of Justice still hasn't publicly acknowledged it. Still, this is what Governor Newsom had to say about what's going on.
6: They're demanding records. They're abusing the grand jury process, digging through years and years of random documents. Donald Trump isn't just coming after me because of my mean tweets. He's coming after me because I'm considering running for president.
5: While Newsom alleges that the investigation is purely political, and according to reporting from the California Post, there have been numerous instances where donors, tribal leaders, and business executives received political appointments shortly before or after they made contributions to Newsom-linked political and charitable organizations.
0: Newsom's wife released a statement saying there were, quote, no boundaries to what Donald Trump will do to get his way, unquote. President Trump is Saturday announcing his pick to lead ICE Immigration and Customs Enforcement. Fox's Carmen Roberts reports.
7: President Trump says he's tapping former Oklahoma State Trooper and ex-Marine Lance Schroyer to lead Immigration and Customs Enforcement. Posting on Truth Social, the president called Schroyer a patriot with decades of experience locking up the worst of the worst. The agency has not had a Senate-confirmed director since 2017. Amid bitter political clashes over immigration enforcement. If confirmed, Schroyer would take over as backlash continues to grow over the president's crackdown. Carmen Roberts, Fox News.
0: Former acting ICE director Todd Lyons resigned in April. Lyons' departure months after the fatal shooting of Renee Good and Alex Preddy during anti-ICE unrest in Minneapolis. I'm Deborah Valentine. This is Fox News.
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from the Great Lakes. On the other side of Erie, I'm Ryan Recker, your host tonight on Coast to Coast AM. On the show is Phil Webster on life after death, consciousness, some of life's deeper questions. We'll take your calls in the next hour. And then in the second half of the show, Adam Frank, he's got a book called The Little Book of Aliens, The Search for E.T. Life. Among other things, he's researched it for many years for NASA.

0: some other organizations. As a skeptic, he wants to look at it in a scientific way. So what has he found in a scientific way that has gained his interest? That'll be interesting. Adam Frank in the second half of the show. Thank you for all the emails. Anyone that messaged me over the last 24 hours. Last night we had a program where we talked to someone that cleans up hoarding situations in homes. And as it turns out, there's a lot of people that listen to this show that know someone who is a hoarder. Let it be a family member, a friend, or themselves. So I got a lot of emails last night about that. Thank you. If you want to email the show, Ryan Recker at coasttocoastam.com. And I try to check those during the break. I try to respond when a response is necessary. And if you haven't been to the website lately, coasttocoastam.com, some great stories on there. Can I tell you the one story that I enjoy the most? I don't know why I like this one, but there's a woman in Florida who was driving and pulled over by highway patrol. And she was acting a little strange. You know, it's Florida, after all. And the police officers found this little baggie. And they said, what's this? She said, oh, those are my magical healing crystals. Well, there's a picture of the magical healing crystals on our website right now, if you want to go look at coasttocoastam.com. And the officer looked at it, and I don't know if he's familiar with sometimes people carry around rocks or crystals, and they say they have an effect on you. Well, they tested these rocks or crystals, and they found out it was just plain old meth. So her magical healing crystals, which you can see a photo of online at coasttocoastam.com, is your run-of-the-mill meth. Stories like that, I don't know why I like it, but they're right there on the homepage for you to enjoy. We got a lot to get to on the show. Life After Death and Phil Webster, stories from him and what inspires him coming up after the break. Again, the email address, Ryan Recker at coasttocoastam.com. Don't go anywhere.
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0: 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I'm your host, Ryan Recker. 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
6: Thanks for having me. Thanks very much. Nice to be back.

0: I think that a lot of people, when they're younger, don't think about perhaps life after death as much as when you're older, because you wonder, what's that next step? You're working towards that next step. And when you're young, you're going through school and the steps are clear and present to you. When you get older and there's no more steps in front of you other than trying to make it to retirement. And then after that, what's the next step? And I think a lot of people think about it. And I think for you, you've had some profound thoughts and have been inspired to try to figure out what happens after death. What do you think happens after you die?
1: Wow. All right. Where do we start? I think, yeah, definitely. I like the age connection. I've just turned 50 last year. So I think as our own mortality comes into view, then we can't help but start maybe wondering about these questions if we haven't had them before. I've always kind of had this at the back of my mind. Weirdly enough, even when I was a kid, it was kind of always something I was drawn to for some reason. What happens after we die? So, I mean, from my experience, I've worked with mediums and studied mediumship myself. And I've got a very skeptical mind, but the things that I've experienced, I'm convinced that consciousness goes on in some form. Whether it's, you know, when we talk about spirit guides or heaven or any of that, whether it is that, I'm not sure. Maybe that's just the way that we can understand it. Maybe it's something beyond what we can really grasp, but I'm quite convinced at this stage, just based on my subjective experiences, that something continues in some form. Yeah.
0: Yeah, I think we find that, I guess the older we get, we realize there's a lot more we don't know. There's a lot of unknowns in life, things that we can't explain, things we'll never be able to explain. And there's a pretty wide margin of what could happen when there's a lot of unexplainable things in the world. And that's one of it. So what really launched you on this journey where you tried to figure it out? I know you said you thought about it when you were young, but I know you wrote your book, Letting Glow, and it mentioned some of the profound moments after your mom's passing in 2021.
1: Yeah, well, that was it, really. That was the catalyst. I'd gone through life up to maybe my mid-40s, kind of coming and going with these ideas. Sometimes I was in a more cynical place in life, and other times I was kind of more open to looking at these deeper ideas. But yeah, really the catalyst was my mum passing. And I'll just briefly go through this because I have told this before in quite a lot of places. But we went through 2020, COVID, all the rest of it. I won't go into all that. And I would FaceTime with my mum every day, and I was keeping away from her. She lived in a different part of England to me. She lived alone. She was like late 70s, and she lived in a very rural place where I kind of knew her daily routines. Anyway, to cut the long story short, on this particular day, I hadn't seen her for a few months, only over FaceTime. She answered the call, and there was a man beside her. And it was quite late at night, and I saw the guy, like, long enough that I could describe him. He looked like he was maybe mid-60s, thinning gray hair, glasses. And I was kind of taken aback, right? There shouldn't have been anyone there. We were in another lockdown and all those times, right? And I was like, well, who's that? And she said, who's what? And I was like, okay, well, I just saw someone. I was like, who's the guy in the house? And she said, no, there's no one here, and kind of rambled on about her day. And I could always tell when there was someone with her, because she would put on all these airs and graces and speak a lot politer and wouldn't swear or stuff like that. She wasn't doing any of that. And I kind of interrupted her. I said, Mom, I said, sorry, are you telling me that there's no one there right now? And she was like, no, no one's here, and just kind of kept talking. And I just kind of, I think I probably grilled her on it a little bit, but then I just thought, okay, well, I guess I was mistaken. Even though I'd seen the guy, like, plain as day, he wasn't like an apparition or anything like that. And we spoke for another 45 minutes or so, and she didn't acknowledge anyone. Anyway, next morning I got a phone call that she'd had a heart attack and passed away. So for the grief and everything that comes with that, my mind kept going back to this moment, you know, and I was like, well, what are we talking here? Was that someone letting me know? And I spoke to people about it, and my more grounded friends, I suppose, would say, well, how do you know there was no one there? And you know, and I can't 100% say that there was absolutely no one with her. But then my more sort of spiritual friends would say, well, yeah, that was obviously someone letting me know. That was a spirit guide or somebody coming to collect her. And I just kept going over it and over it. And the logical conclusion that I came to was that was some sort of sign that she was about to pass. And that really was what sent me down this very deep rabbit hole of

0: diving into mediumship, and then I kind of documented my journey, and that ended up being my first book. Yeah.
1: Wow. So going back, if you don't mind, what did this person look like? You said you saw the person long enough to get a pretty good description.
0: Yeah, and this is the thing that's kind of triggered me that I've been struggling with even now somewhat. And we're about, what, 6 years on or something, 5 years on. So he just looked like a regular guy. He didn't look like anyone that I recognize, which is what threw me, if this is supposed to be a sign for me, right? Because I was the one that saw him, my mom didn't. So I was like, well, what's the point in that? It wasn't like he looked like an uncle or something that would have made sense. But he just looked like a regular guy. He quite gaunt looking, like quite a thin face, thinning gray hair, glasses. And one thing that kind of bothered me was that we were all wearing masks in those days, right? Oddly, he had one. So again, that was something that threw me, and he wasn't wearing it properly. And that kind of annoyed me at the time, because I was thinking, well, who is this guy? You know, he's not even wearing this mask properly, whatever, you know. Let's not go into all that. But, you know, I kind of struggled with it, because again, thinking that if that was someone letting me know, then surely it would have made sense, if we're talking spirit guides or ghosts or whatever, to use somebody that I would have recognized.
1: Yeah, you know, spirit guides or what, I think, okay, if you were, like, let's say you were a spirit guide, why would you need glasses? It almost feels like on the other side, one, you wouldn't need the glasses. But, that's, you know, when you talk about the mask, mask is maybe sometimes it's meant for you, as in, okay, whatever you, the viewer, needed to see at the time. But also makes me wonder, do you someday expect to see that person again? Do you ever wonder to yourself, will this person that I saw through the FaceTime video ever show back up? And you're thinking maybe that will be the sign that you know something is about to happen.
0: Wow, I've never actually thought of that. I like that. I'm just processing that one right now. I mean,
1: do you want to see the person again?
0: Yeah, I would. I definitely would. And that's interesting. I wonder if I would recognize him outright, because, I mean, even though I absolutely saw the guy, it was brief, but long enough that I was kind of freaked out that there was someone in the house with her, and there shouldn't have been. And I knew her routines and neighbors, and we didn't have any other family and all that stuff. I kind of wrote all that out of it. But yeah, I think the wildest theory that someone came up with was, I mean, we're going to go way out there if I say this, but was that it was me. That's something to think on, which oddly made sense to me in, like, the way that I look at things. But yeah, I mean, yeah, sure. I would like to see him again. Yeah.
1: That's interesting. I think a lot of people would hear that, and this would be my takeaway. Let's say I was in a situation where I was talking to my dad. My mom passed some years ago. But if I ever got the hunch there was someone else there, and he specifically said, there's no one else here, my radar is going to be instantly up, thinking, okay, something like this could be happening. I'm sure, have you heard of other people that have reached out to you that said, you know, something similar happened to me right after a loved one passed? I swear I saw someone with them.
0: I mean, only in the sense, and I just quickly want to say also that if that happened now, or and, you know, after all that I've learned about since, I would have jumped. I would have been on the, you know, the next train down there, or however I could get to her. At the time, I just wasn't in this arena, you know, and I was like, that was weird, and just kind of brushed it off, which kind of drove me nuts for a while again, after what happened. But yeah, I've definitely had people reach out that read my first books, not specifically with a story like that, but of course, the stories that we've all heard about when people are passing away and talking to people that aren't there, and things like that. Yeah.
1: So given you have experiences like this in your life, that kind of changes you. And how do you look at, let's say, spirit guides, let's say having hunches or psychics or mediums, or how do you look at people that have had experiences, let's say, after an event like that? Did it give you more reason to believe?
0: Yeah, for sure. I always come back to this, but I like to think that I have this kind of cynical outlook on things, which I feel serves me well in this arena, right? I don't just kind of buy into everything just because it's out there. I mean, I find all this stuff very interesting, but I only can really talk from my own personal experiences. So I don't want to be

0: an authority on what anyone else might talk about. You know, I've never seen Bigfoot. I've never seen a UFO. So I only stick within what I can talk about. What it did was make me look back on a lot of other things that happened in life, through a different lens. And I thought, well, there was also that like 5 years ago, or then there was this when I was a kid. And I kind of reframed it, and looking at it through this lens made me think, oh, okay, maybe this has actually always been a thing that I've just dismissed as, you know, these little odd moments that a lot of us have. And your brain kind of doesn't know what to do with it. The same thing when I saw the guy on the call, I just kind of instantly tried to rationalize it and figure it out and then just put it away. So it's definitely changed that. Yeah, I'll take little synchronicities and odd moments and kind of pause on them for a moment now, whereas before I might have just brushed over it. Yeah.
1: Have you tried to, let's say, connect in other ways? Have you tried to dabble into becoming a medium or trying to reach to the other side, anything like that? Have you tried it for yourself?
0: Yeah, for sure. I mean, I dove headfirst into that. That was pretty much, I suppose I had a good 3 months or so. Not to name drop, you mentioned I was working as an actor, which isn't really my direction anymore. But at the time I was working on one of these big movies, one of these big Marvel movies, for about 3 months right after my mum passed. And it gave me a lot of time to just really dive into spiritual literature, kind of standard stuff. I was reading Neil Donald Walsh and things like that. And then I stumbled across a book called What the Dead Are Dying to Teach Us by a medium in the UK called Claire Broad. She was running a workshop like weeks later, and there was all these coincidences that were crazy. One of the stories in her book, like in her very first book, I didn't know where she was from. It took place across the street from where I lived. It was in a cemetery, and she was writing about her first experience with mediumship. And she could have been from anywhere. She could have been from the US or Australia or whatever. And I just thought it was really odd at the time that I picked this book up and I could look out the window and see the cemetery she was talking about. And anyway, all these wild coincidences happened. And yeah, I very, very quickly, perhaps somewhat selfishly, I just wanted to know that my mum was still around, for, I don't know, for what reason, to know she was okay, for my own selfish reasons to still have her in my life in some way. And I spoke to a couple of other mediums, and very quickly somebody brought her through, which was a game changer for me. I'm sorry, I'm going off track a little bit, but that really opened me up to diving into mediumship myself. And I was like, okay, I want to do this. And I kind of scratched that itch. I had a lot of experiences in that first year, especially. I feel that anyone who steps into this arena, it seems that first year or so, you kind of open the floodgates and a lot of things will happen, and then you might plateau. But yeah, for me, I got enough validation that this is a real thing that I was like, okay, yeah, all right, this is great. And then that was enough for me. That was, I didn't sort of continue to explore it. I don't see myself working as a medium. But yeah, for me, just to get those validations in the early days, that was enough.
1: Did that help you as an actor? And I know you said that it's not your main focus, but you were, part of some pretty big productions from what I was reading. And from when I'm not an actor, and I always wondered what the process was like to become another person, to try to get into the mindset where you can take over another persona, act like them, try to think like them, their mannerisms. Is this kind of a similar type of preparation you go into, let's say, as an actor and to mediumship? Do you see any parallels there?
0: I could see how people would see parallels. For me, I probably haven't. I mean, I did a couple of bigger roles where I really had to learn a lot. I do hear about actors, of course, just talking about embodying the character and living it, even when they're not filming, like when they're preparing for a role and stuff like that. I could see how that might be a connection in some way. For me, it's just been really, in a very boring way, it's just been repetition, learning lines. One thing, actually, I've kind of, it's just that, right? Just over and over and over again, and eventually it just clicks. But for me, I've kind of gone the opposite direction. I felt that this spiritual arena was far more interesting than, you know, there are a lot of egos on sets, and I've met a lot of amazing people also, but I feel that it's not as spiritual as people think. That's my take on it. Someone might argue with me, and yeah, but yeah, I've

0: kind of gone away from that.
1: So you take the spirituality out of it. You're saying that this is more scientific than it is spiritual in a way.
0: Yeah, I mean, my own experience. That being said, you know, I'm not Daniel Day-Lewis, who might have a completely different look in it. You know, like he does. Someone like him, for example, really embodies everything. Yeah, you know, maybe that's the difference between a great actor and someone that dabbled with it. I don't know. Yeah.
1: Well, you hear about, you know, some of the famous examples like the Andy Kaufman movie and Jim Carrey and how that changed him.
0: True.
1: It almost seems like he literally channeled Andy Kaufman. He lived it, and that is dedication into the role. Do you ever fear that if you were to go deeper into mediumship that it would take over you? That, let's say you talk about this plateau that happens after a certain amount of time. Do you ever consider if you would have kept leaning into it, it would have been like you and Jim Carrey and Andy Kaufman. You would have just leaned so far into it that it would have just taken over.
0: I really like that example. I've actually never seen that film, but it does remind me of something I read about Val Kilmer when he played Jim Morrison, that apparently he believed that he was really, that Jim was coming through him. And I don't know, I think there were some rumors in the 90s that he was talking about getting an exorcist or something. I don't know if that's true. But so actually, yeah, I wonder. I do wonder with that. Not really with the mediumship. I've had one of my mediumship teachers say that maybe I'm a little naive with this. She's had experiences that I haven't of perhaps a darker experience. But for me, I feel like it's just intention, what you bring to it, what you expect. I think that goes for everything. So I'm not really afraid of negative entities and stuff like that. Yeah.
1: Okay. You know, one of the interesting things about mediumship is that so many people come to it in moments of grief. I wonder what that can entail, and maybe we can discuss that coming up after the break. Joining us here, our guest is Phil Webster. You can find him online. And it's just his name, philwebster.com. What I think is interesting about all of this, and there's so much to be interested about this, is some of the parallels that we're seeing in his professional life and then in his personal life. So we're going to continue on that. If you want to email me any questions, Ryan Recker at coasttocoastam.com. 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
4: Fox News, I'm Deborah Valentine. The U.S. launching new airstrikes against Iran in retaliation for Iran launching a second drone attack on a ship.
5: They attacked another ship in the Strait of Hormuz this morning, the MT Kiku. That's the name of the ship. That ship was carrying about 200,000 barrels of oil, and so it could have been a disaster in the Strait of Hormuz.
4: Fox's Jennifer Griffin also reports U.S. military shot down 9 attack drones fired at U.S. forces in Bahrain. Rescue efforts continue in Venezuela.
6: Hundreds of volunteers have shown up. So many people are here, they had to turn some away. The support is immense. Over $1 million worth of donations already in hand here at the warehouse.
4: Fox's Dana Marie McNichol reporting from a donation center in Doral, Florida, following two major...
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1: 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And the book is Letting Glow, Glowing Deeper, A Soul Being. And that one, I think, is fascinating because the experiences that you have and how it pertains to your life. I always try to find ways to connect with my own personal experiences. In some ways, I don't have any personal experience with mediumship. I've never really tried it, but I'm so fascinated with those that have.

0: have successfully in hearing about their experiences. We're going to continue more with that coming up. And by the way, if you haven't been to coasttocoastam.com lately, you may not have seen this, but paranormaldate.com is now looking to cast perhaps some romantics that want to take a supernatural turn. They are going to be filming, and I think it's so interesting that Paranormal Date is now launching a new TV show on Spark. And what I say is, if you are one of those people that wanted to go to paranormaldate.com and just maybe try to find a mate, that's fun. 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I think you'll find it fascinating either way. All right, Phil Webster, we're going to continue with our guests coming up after the break. If you want to email me, Ryan Recker at coasttocoastam.com. Don't go anywhere.
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0: And welcome back to Coast AM. I'm your host, Ryan Recker. Joining us now is author Phil Webster. And I have to compliment you, Phil, on your website, philwebster.com. You have a fantastic photo on there. I have to find out who your photographer is. It feels like Paul McCartney wings from the late 70s kind of feel, and I love the vibe.
1: Thanks very much. Yeah, I've got to get them in before I get too old.
0: I wanted to ask you about your experiences, and you're talking about this mediumship, and you almost immediately felt that there was a connection there with your mom, and you knew immediately this is genuine. Whatever we're experiencing here, you felt it was real. How do you find that in some ways that you can vindicate those type of moments without getting too emotional? So I almost feel like if I were to go to a medium, my radar would be up so high that if I were trying to connect with a loved one, that I would almost be convincing myself that it was happening without being objective. And I wouldn't know if it was real or genuine until after the fact. How were you able to tell?
1: I think that's a really, really important point to make. And especially when skeptics come in and say, well, of course you're looking for that. So when people talk about seeing a white feather or something like that walking down the street, again, you can hear my own cynicism coming through. But I understand that if we go around looking for things, then we're going to probably find it, right? But I feel that the experiences that I've had with mediums in the early days, I don't go to them or anything like that now, were varied. The first one I had was

0: was insanely accurate. Like, so the lady had a very she had a very Cockney accent. I don't know if your listeners know what that means, but like a very London accent, which is very distinguishable in the UK. Her accent changed. She brought my mum through, and her accent went to a very strong, what we call like a Midlands accent here, which was my mum's accent, and completely different to this lady. This person didn't know I was showing up. I just walked in, and it was like a demonstration of mediumship. There was me and like 15 other people there. For me, that was a game changer. That was almost as powerful in a very different way as losing my mum in the first place, because that was just, that just blew me away. I'd gone in kind of the opposite to what you just said, like almost with my guard up, thinking, okay, prove this to me, right? If this is a real thing. But yeah, on the other hand, I suppose there is, again, a danger. I feel like there's, you know, I think there's a term like spiritual bypassing when you go into this arena and you just kind of, maybe you'll have some early experiences, and then people just tend to turn everything over to spirit or their spirit guides or whatever, and sort of like, if it's meant to be, it'll be, that kind of thing. I think there's a danger of getting lost in that. Even for people that very much dive into this, they kind of, you know, hit this sort of, again, that plateau of just thinking, oh, wow, this is amazing. I feel that there's so much more to learn. I feel like I probably scratched the surface with mediumship, and I feel that there's probably so much more out there that I haven't experienced. Anyway, I'm sort of dancing around it. But yeah, I feel that when you do dive into this, I mean, meditation is always something that I come back to tell people to go through. And when you become aware of how you think, that's a lot to do with when you practice meditation and sort of creating that space of being aware of your thoughts and being able to step back from your thoughts. When you get good at that, you kind of recognize when something new comes in. So when you experience something personally, there's a very clear distinction between what's you and what's something else.
1: Can I tell you, maybe one of my hesitations is how vulnerable you have to be for it. So, you know, I've seen stories where reporters are trying to write a story about how easy it is for people to find information about you. And they'll say, okay, I'm going to hire this detective, and it's going to prove just how much information is on the dark web about you right now. And they come back with their social security number, and immediately they're like, oh, I didn't know that was out there. It scares them. I almost feel like if you're going to sit down with a medium, and if you're vulnerable and you open yourself up to them, that's a scary thing for a lot of people, because the stuff that they hear back may not be what they want to hear. So they might be hesitant to reach out to someone like that because of the information that may come back to them could scare them. And it's almost like you have to be vulnerable and expect that those experiences could happen. And I think a lot of people are turned off by that.
0: Yeah, I get that. I get that. I think there are charlatans out there. I'm really cautious of any kind of guru complex. I feel that when I have clients personally, I'll say to them that what I say isn't necessarily the truth. It might not be your truth. I don't think that it is ultimate truth. Maybe there's glimpses of truth in there from what I've learned or whatever I'm tapping into. But take what resonates for you, and if it doesn't, that's fine, right? So I feel that there are, I mean, I don't want to throw everyone under the bus, but I know a lot of mediums that are predominantly female. I think that's like a big demographic in this area, that are wary of men that step into this. Like, there seems to be a lot of egos that get involved. And again, this sort of guru complex where it does leave the door open for somebody that's maybe not that ethical to exploit. But then I feel that why who would bother doing that? Yeah, like, I mean, yeah, I feel like, you know, if your alarm bells ring around somebody that you don't feel is authentic, then probably trust that. Yeah,
1: right. Do you think that you think about yourself, and let's say one day the inevitable happens, which will happen to all of us, do you want people reaching out to you? Would you like to guide someone? Would that be something you would enjoy doing on the other side?
0: Yeah, definitely. Definitely. My partner, I often talk about her, that to her, that if I go first, because she's quite skeptical and she kind of keeps me grounded. She's slowly coming around to this stuff as she sees that I'm not someone that just makes stuff up, right? But but yeah, I mean, I'd love to come back and say to her, look, hey, see, told you.

0: Wouldn't that be it? I think a lot of people have those type of pacts with their spouse, partner, and they say, if I go first, there's going to be signs because I'm going to be trying. But if they're receptive to it or not. And that's one of those things. You don't know sometimes after the fact if you're just, it's part of the grief and you're just desperately looking for a way to connect with that person after death, or if it's something more genuine. But a lot of people, they would testify that it was very genuine what they experienced. Not that they were specifically looking for it, but it came to them and there's no other explanation for it. And I'm guessing you've probably had enough coincidences in your life that would point to, okay, these are too many coincidences in a row for it to be just a coincidence.
1: Yeah, for sure. Like, again, that first year was just one thing after another. I mean, one of the most specific things for me was training with mediums, to learn about mediumship myself. And being that some of the things that I told people personally that I know that I didn't know, like really odd, but very specific things. Like one thing I always talk about was this is a bit of a throwaway random story, but a lady that I'd never met before in what we called our circle, where we practice as mediums, or developing mediums, I should say. And I was trying to give this lady some information, whatever came through to me. And I kept seeing like a baby orangutan, right? This is just so random. And I just kept getting this image of a baby orangutan. And I was thinking, well, I'm not going to say that to her. That's just ridiculous, right? And it kept coming up. This lady was, by the way, just to put it in context, she lived in London, on the outskirts of London. Never met her before, like I said. I'd got somebody come through that I described that she said sounded like her dad. And then I kept getting this baby orangutan. And eventually I was like, all right, look, I keep getting this baby orangutan. Does this mean anything to you? And she said, yeah. My daughter works in an orangutan sanctuary in California. And I was like, okay, well, that's just so ridiculous and specific that's not me. Right. And that she took that again, that was just something that was like, all right, this is a real thing. Yeah.
0: Yeah, and when you have moments like that, here's what I would think.

0: have this conscious observer that we're able to, you know, somebody offends you and you can get bothered by that. And then you've got all these kind of responses, but then you can kind of recognize that you're not those responses. You can witness them. You can pick them, right? Like we do with our choices, our thoughts. And when you get good at recognizing that you're the observer of those thoughts, then you can kind of create this space in between. And I think that that space in between is where something new comes in, whether we're talking about mm-hmm. someone that's passed or spirit guides or your intuition or whatever you want to call it. And I feel that when you can discern between those three, that's really the first quite big step to understanding that this is all happening. Yeah.
1: Well, can you pick up on things randomly? So let's say you're at a coffee shop and, you know, the barista hands you a coffee and then, you know, you have a moment and all of a sudden something comes to you. Do moments like that, just little spurts of thoughts come to you, and do you feel the need to share it or do you keep it to yourself?
0: I keep it to myself. I haven't had anything profound like seeing someone's grandmother standing beside them or anything like that, like in public. But I feel that another thing is that we all have these moments, right? We all, and this is something I say a lot, but we walk into a room and say that we can cut the air with a knife, or we have like a, we can't put our finger on something, or we have a gut feeling. But then when you use words like clairsentience, clairvoyance, clairtangence, then people typically, maybe not coast to coast listeners, but would typically look at you like you're nuts, right? But I think that we're talking about the same thing. We all have these experiences all the time. It's just being able to sort of discern them, right? When you walk into a room and you feel that something's not quite right, or you meet someone and you feel that you've met them before. I think this stuff happens a lot, like all through our lives. And this whole thing is kind of mystical, right? When you start breaking it down, we're just used to it. So just learning to tell the differences between those things, starting to look at them from a psychic lens rather than just dismissing it as a, well, you know, someone's just had an argument in this room and then moving on. I think we've all got it.
1: Talking about the argument thing, and sometimes you can pick up on vibes. What happens when you get negative entities? So let's say you're trying to work with someone or you're practicing, and everything that comes to mind is something really dark. What do you do in instances like that?
0: That's interesting. So I do get a lot of people come to me. Again, I don't work as a medium. I maybe have aspects of mediumship come into my work. I kind of use everything but the word psychic. I'll use like energy counselor or anything. But and I've only slowly recently been saying, yeah, okay, I'm a psychic. I haven't had any personal experience with anything like some, you know, dark demon stepping in or anything like that. I just don't believe that I open myself up to that. I really think that intention is everything. And if you're worried about that stuff, then you're, as with everything in life, then you're going to probably bring that to you. When I get a negative kind of outcome for a client, I tend to tell people how it is, but obviously I would be very diplomatic with that. I feel that we always have, one thing I always come back to is that I feel that we always have the moment of now, that it's always now, right? And that we have endless possibilities going in every single direction from this moment right now. And I feel that as a psychic, the psychic would pick up on the most probable one going forward that this person is probably going to take, but they can always veer off that path. They can always go in a different direction. It doesn't have to be a negative outcome. So in that case, I would say, well, this is one possibility, but it's not written in stone, right? You can change things at any moment that you want.
1: Talking about the field of, you know, I like how you said you're hesitant to use the word psychic, things like that. It is pretty mainstream. And you go back and you think, okay, in the 90s, you know, they had the 1-800 numbers you can call and Miss Cleo and things like that. And there was this kind of bubblegum look at it. And it was more of a fun thing to do for entertainment purposes. Do you think that perhaps the practical uses of it, that we're going to find a time, and maybe not that far in the future, a time where we're going to look at it more scientifically, more studies will be done, and they realize that there are a lot of important factors to this that we're not untapping, and maybe it'll be studied more and looked at in a more less than entertainment, in a more serious way. Do you think we're going to hit that as a society, a point where that happens?
0: I think that we already are. Yeah. I mean, there's so much going on right now, right? And I don't want to open this door because it's not my area. I don't know anything about UFOs or aliens, but the whole disclosure thing that's currently taken place. We recently had on our

0: radio show on the healing power of your dreams on UK Health Radio, we had Dr. Julian Mossbridge, who works with IONS. And I feel that people like that, that are really looking at this smarter people than myself, that are looking at this from a logical point of view. I feel that that's already happening and is really demystifying this. And I don't mean debunking it, but just making it, like I said earlier, that I feel that this whole thing is mystical, right? Just like look at time, for example, and explain that, right? I feel that that in itself is just beyond what we can really comprehend. You know, we've got used to our way of going about things. But I feel that this whole thing is already kind of quite mystical. I don't think that, I mean, it's a bit of a cliche, but, you know, instead of supernatural, supernormal and that kind of thing. I think that we're already there and that we've definitely opened the door to it. And anything that's going on right now, like with your next guest talking about disclosure and people, scientists that are bringing this, that are open to these questions, I feel that that's normalizing it.
1: Right. I find, too, that people that have dedicated a large portion of their life to try to study this, it is really fascinating to me because the things that they've discovered sometimes get dismissed, and then it seems like all of a sudden nothing gets dismissed. It almost seems like in a lot of times when there is a breakthrough, and I don't know what that breakthrough is going to be, if it has to be a personal one that people reach in order to better understand it, if it's not a personal one, if it's maybe a high-profile spokesperson, and in some cases, if it's a government entity that releases the information, that makes a big difference, too. And you're right about the disclosure stuff when it comes to aliens. I don't know, because the U.S. government, you know, they've experimented, they've dabbled, they've talked about remote viewing, and, you know, even stories about them trying to look into DNA right now and trying to find hybrids, things like that. A lot of this stuff is in the mainstream but still not accepted, which, you know, makes me wonder about what you're talking about here. How long will it be accepted? And you're right, it's accepted in the right circles but not all circles yet. Do you want to take some calls in the next hour?
0: Yeah, sure, let's do it.
1: What kind of calls do you like to take? Anything in particular?
0: I'm open to it. I'm not going to be doing any mediumship readings. Just want to get that out there. But yeah, I'm always interested in people's opinions. Yeah.
1: Or experiences that they've had. I always like to hear about experiences. Maybe we can do that and learn more. So let's open up the phone lines. Phil Webster is our guest. You can find him online, philwebster.com. And we're going to continue with him after the break. We'll take some of your calls. If you've had an experience with a medium, you want to share that, we would love to hear it. On Coast to Coast AM. Don't go anywhere.

0: Here's your updated 570 WNAX forecast. Scattered showers and thunderstorms will spread across the region through the overnight hours. We'll see temperatures falling back into the mid-70s with winds out of the southeast at 15 to 30 miles an hour. Sunday, look for scattered showers and thunderstorms with high temperatures near 100 degrees. The heat index a few degrees higher between 100 and 105 as humidity increases throughout the day. Southeasterly winds at 10 to 20 miles an hour. Clear Sunday night, temperatures in the upper 70s with winds out of the southeast at 15 to 30. Still a very humid night as well. Monday, sunshine with a high near 100. Southwest winds at 15 to 30. Tuesday, chance of storms in the morning. Otherwise, mainly sunny, high temperatures in the upper 90s. Wednesday, scattered storms and highs in the upper 90s once again. I'm meteorologist Ray Miller on 570 WNAX. Right now, it's 73.
1: Steve is making it easy for fall foliage. 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

0: Thursday, July 9th at 7, Friday, July 10th at 6:30, and Saturday, July 11th at 6 o'clock. 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

0: strikes in the Strait. I'm Deborah Valentine, Fox News. The U.S. launching new airstrikes against Iran in retaliation for Iran's strikes. Fox's Chanley Painter.
1: The U.S. military launching new additional strikes on Iranian sites around the Strait of Hormuz. Officials say it's in response to continued Iranian aggression. The strikes targeted Iran's air defenses, drone storage facilities, cruise missiles, targeting radars, mine laying capabilities, and surface-to-air missile systems. And sirens are sounding in Bahrain and Kuwait in what appears to be a retaliatory attack by Iran. The latest fighting is further straining an already fragile ceasefire and long-term peace talks. The escalation began on Thursday when Tehran attacked a cargo ship with a drone in the vital waterway. The U.S. responded with airstrikes on western Iran. Iran retaliated by targeting a U.S. base in Bahrain.
0: U.S. forces in Bahrain shot down 9 Iranian drones fired at U.S. forces there. No injuries reported. Israel and Lebanon signing a framework agreement for peace, which Hezbollah's leader is rejecting.
2: One of the biggest sticking points surrounding a long-term U.S.-Iran deal is the ongoing conflict involving Israeli forces and the Iranian-backed militant group Hezbollah. Israel and Lebanon just signed a deal that would see the IDF pull their troops out of 2 areas in southern Lebanon. The idea is for Lebanese soldiers to take control over areas that are currently being held by Israel.
3: They believe that they actually own Lebanon, but Lebanon belongs to the Lebanese people, not to the Iranian people. So it is about time that Lebanon will gain independence and will assume full control of their territory.
2: Israeli ambassador to the UN Danny Danon tells Fox News it's a gradual process, but they have no motivation to stay in southern Lebanon.
0: Fox's Jeff Paul reporting from Tel Aviv, Israel. 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
0: President Trump is Saturday announcing his pick to lead ICE, Immigration and Customs Enforcement.
6: President Trump says he's tapping former Oklahoma State Trooper and ex-Marine Lance Schroyer to lead Immigration and Customs Enforcement. Posting on Truth Social, the president called Schroyer a patriot with decades of experience locking up the worst of the worst. The agency has not had a Senate-confirmed director since 2017, amid bitter political clashes over immigration enforcement. If confirmed, Schroyer would take over as backlash continues to grow over the president's crackdown. Carmen Roberts, Fox News.
0: Former acting ICE director Todd Lyons resigned in April. Lyons' departure months after the fatal shootings of Renee Good and Alex Preddy during anti-ICE unrest in Minneapolis. The U.S. military is on the ground in Venezuela to help with rescue efforts following this week's back-to-back earthquakes. Fox's Dana Marie McNichol reports from Florida.
7: South Florida answering the urgent call for help after Venezuela's deadly earthquakes. 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

0: empowerment mission. For many, this is personal. Back-to-back 7.2 and 7.5 magnitude earthquakes rocked Venezuela Wednesday night. An unknown number of survivors are still trapped under the rubble.
1: The death toll has reached 1,400 people and is expected to rise. At least another 70,000 people are reported missing. Thousands are injured. A 4.8 magnitude earthquake struck Japan near the Aizu Islands. No injuries or major damage reported. That happened just before a 5.9 quake rocked Afghanistan. A magnitude 5.9 earthquake reportedly striking Afghanistan and reportedly felt from Kabul to northern Pakistan.

0: 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I'm Jabron, and with diabetes, mine was finger sticks. Sometimes, I skip them because it hurt. 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
1: I love that bumper music selection. So Martha Reeves is a Motown legend, and just this week I talked to her, my regular job here in Detroit. Once in a while you get to talk to some really cool people, and then Coast to Coast calls you and you get to talk to some amazing people there too. But on my news job, I interviewed Martha Reeves this week, and she's alive and well. She's turning 85 this summer, has a new album coming out in August, and she plans to tour next year at 85 years old, and she still sounds like this. It's absolutely amazing. Our guest here is Phil Webster. He's a presenter in the UK on their health radio flagship show, The Healing Power of Your Dreams. I love radio people. And part of two is his experiences with mediumship. And you heard the story about his mother, and I found that story very fascinating. It kind of got him dabbling and looking deeper into it. And you can find him online now, philwebster.com, and you can see what he does, a life coach, energy counselor. But for the next hour, we're going to open up the phone lines, and what you can do is give us a call. If you have an experience you want to share, or maybe some questions you've always wondered, feel free to do that. And for the next hour, we'll also take your email questions. I do have a couple of those. Ryan Recker at coasttocoastam.com. That's where you can drop me a line. I know it's a lot of places. It's pretty late in the middle of the night, so you can't always open up the phone and start talking without your spouse or partner, whoever it is, getting angry. Why are you being so loud at this? I get it. So if you want to email me, Ryan Recker at coasttocoastam.com. I try to get through also some email questions, but the phone line's always better. We'll open those up and we'll start taking those calls with Phil Webster coming up after the break on Coast to Coast AM.
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2: 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It just stopped it."
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0: Hey, welcome back to Coast AM. I'm Ryan Recker, hosting tonight. If you want to email me, ryanrecker@coasttocoastam.com. I do look at the emails during the break, and we have some questions coming in through there. Our guest here is Phil Webster, and I kind of underplayed your acting career, but you've worked with some really cool people, by the way. I was looking through your IMDb page, and you've been a part of, really big productions, which is so cool.
1: Yeah, I mean, underplay it pretty, like, I really haven't done that much. I mean, I've worked on some big productions, but in a smaller capacity. But yeah, I've met some cool people. Stallone was a big one for me, as a child of the 80s. So yeah, it was fun. Yeah.
0: Stallone is pretty neat. I mean, of all the people to meet, that's a pretty cool one.
1: it's so weird, right? One day you're sitting around just, you know, doing whatever you do, like within the acting sphere, and then the next day you're talking to like Tom Cruise on a movie set. It's kind of wild how it fluctuates. Yeah.
0: I mean, that's a whole different conversation. You know, what celebrities are like. We used to do that in radio all the time. There's a few different topics if you wanted to get listenership and people to call in. You would say Mount Rushmore of fill in the blank. People always like those type of topics. And the other one is, have you ever met a celebrity and were they cool or mean to you? That's an easy way to kill some time. Those are lazy radio topics, by the way, but they definitely get caller interaction. Are you ready to take some calls? We do have a couple of people that want to talk to you here.
1: Sure, yeah, let's do it.
0: Yeah, and part of the last hour, we talked about life after death and some of the deeper questions, consciousness, mediumship, things like that. If you have your own experience, this would be a good time to share it. How about we go to, let's go to the west of the Rockies. And Mark is in California. Mark, you're on Coast to Coast AM. Go ahead.
2: Yes. Phil, do you remember the pact with Harry Houdini and his wife, Bess? Back in 1926?
1: I'm not sure I've come across that one, but do tell me.
2: You never come across that? Well, they put out, Bess had a $10,000 reward to any medium that could come through to her husband, and they had a code, and there were two words that the medium would have to say that they were actually in contact with Harry Houdini or her dead husband.
1: Yeah.
2: You know what those two words were?
1: I don't.
2: Rosabella Believe.
1: Okay.
2: That was the code between the two. For 10 years, no medium ever guessed it. So she finally gave up with the reward.
1: Fair enough.
0: So what? Yeah, that's interesting. Thank you, Mark, for the call. So the testing side of it, you know, some people say, you know, I'll come back and there'll be signs. That's a pretty specific type of code that people couldn't crack after the fact. Do you think that plays against mediumship? Do you think when people hear stories like that, they dismiss it and maybe they say, okay, that's all the proof I need that there's nothing to this?
1: I think, yeah, why not? And again, I would be the first one to be skeptical about it. That I have heard that story. Like when I thought back on it, I just didn't remember the

0: the names or the code. But yeah, that's really interesting. I have had people come to me and say, look, hey, for what it's worth, could you tell me what me and my friend were going to say, before he passed? But then other times I've, maybe this is my own way of going about things, but I'll be giving somebody like a reading, an intuitive reading, and there's nothing to do with mediumship. And then I will get something specific come through and say, look, hey, I keep seeing this. Does this mean anything to you? And they're like, oh yeah, okay, that was my granddad's or something like that. Like at the most, you know, when I'm not looking into the mediumship side of things, things just show up. So there doesn't seem to really be any rhyme or reason to it from my point of view. That being said, perhaps a more experienced medium, someone that's doing it for 20 years would have a different take on that. Yeah, I mean, I get it. I'm immediately skeptical of everyone, like always. So I totally get what Mark's saying. Yeah.
1: And I've talked to different mediums through the show here, and they've talked about their process, and sometimes they say to get something very specific like that is difficult because to them, sometimes it's by association. They may see something and they'll say, okay, mm-hmm. this person's wearing this, or this person, what's this color mean? Or they're acting something out. To get a very specific word or phrase, that's something that I don't know if we've really cracked that code with it. It seems like that might be almost an impossibility in a way, but
0: that's such a good point. Sorry.
1: Yeah. But the coincidence, I was just going to say, bringing up things it's very fascinating that how many times can you find these coincidences running in a row to say there's nothing to that? That it just seems that's improbable in some cases.
0: Yeah. Yeah. I just feel that you touched on something really important there. Sorry, I kept trying to jump in. One thing that it just kind of really reminded me of is when I first started training in this area, that we're encouraged to have a kind of shorthand, right? So like I might see a boat, which at this most basic level might represent travel, unless somebody actually had a boat or whatever. But, you know, that might be my sort of shorthand for travel, or I might see a rose, which might represent marriage or something like that. So when you've got those kind of shorthands coming through, and then you sort of, then you pass over travel to somebody else or marriage mm-hmm. or whatever it may be, then the person might come to their own conclusions about that. So maybe looking for something very specific. For example, the example I was using earlier, I was talking to a lady just about her work. She was asking for advice on her career, and I kept getting a blue blanket, and I said, look, I don't know what this means. I keep getting this blue blanket. And then she said, okay, well, I stayed at my granddad's house last night and I slept in his bed, and he had this blue blanket. So she took that as that was a message from my granddad. That just kept coming through spontaneously. But yeah, looking for specific things, I don't know how that works. I wonder how that works. I don't feel like I'm that much of a medium to answer that question, to be honest. Yeah.
1: Yeah, and sometimes that's the same thing you ask them. Well, how come if you have this ability, you just don't go and solve every mystery on the planet? And they'll say, well, it doesn't really work like that. I mean, it would be nice, but it's very difficult. Let's take some more calls, and let's go to the first-time caller line. Megan is in Connecticut. Megan, you're on Coast to Coast AM with Phil Webster. Go ahead.
2: Well, this is very exciting. Thank you so much for being there, Phil. My question is, My question is that I think it's a possibility that all of us have the ability to be guided to a loved one who may have crossed over or in whatever manner. And I was wondering if you could give us a little kindergarten lesson.
0: Yeah, you know, sure.
2: I'm sorry, I didn't mean to.
0: No, I totally believe. I believe that we all have this. I mean, I hear a lot of mediums or so-called gurus that talk about being born with this gift and that they have it and others don't. I think that we all have it personally, because this was something that I tuned into later in life, in my late 40s. I hadn't really paid any attention to it. So I think, again, sorry, this is a bit of a boring answer, and people kind of roll their eyes when I talk about meditation, but I really feel that that is the first key if you wanted to explore this, to just sit for a moment and just have that quiet space and just create that space and just get used to becoming aware of your own thoughts. And people kind of look at meditation as though it's something that they have to do, or enlightenment, or however you want to look at it. And it's got all this mystery around it, and there's nothing that deep. I think it's just about being aware of your thoughts, and when intrusive thoughts come in, just acknowledge them and let them go. And then when you get good at that, then just taking that breath and creating that space, then that when you ask for guidance, if we're talking about spirit guides or loved ones,

0: on, take note of it. Another really important thing as well, I think, is that moment when you first wake up in the morning or just before you go to sleep at night, when your brain is still in the kind of theta state, like a dreamlike state. And when you wake up, those ideas that come to you then or just before you go to sleep, before your sort of alpha brain kicks in and you know, your sort of prime directors for the day, when you're in that kind of state between sleep and awareness, I feel that that's a really important place to take note of anything that comes to you through there, that's very easy to do, that doesn't require meditation.
1: Very good. Thank you, Megan. Let's go to the wildcard line. And Cindy is in Arizona. Cindy, you're on Coast to Coast AM. Go ahead.
2: Hi there. Nice to talk to you guys. Phil, I had an experience similar to the one that you and your mother had. And when I was in Arizona, where I am now, my husband went back home. We were visiting relatives. He went back home to North Dakota. And he called me one day, in a couple of days before he died, and there were two women in his house sitting up on the mantle of the fireplace, which couldn't happen because the TV was there. And even if it wasn't, it was too narrow for anyone to sit there. But he was really upset. He didn't recognize them or anything. And the next day he called me, and they were back. Only one was holding a baby this time, and I could hear him yell, you know, get out of my house. And I'm just wondering, I've never heard of strangers before somebody's dying coming in, that you hear relatives or people they know. So have you ever heard of this before?
0: Well, I could very much relate to it. The guy that I saw, I didn't know who he was. You know, sticking with the idea that this was a supernatural event, it still doesn't make sense to me who this guy was. I did look at it in the sense that, and forgive me for going into my own story, that perhaps this guy wasn't part of my life. It might have been someone from my mum's life before I showed up or something like that. I mean, what you're talking about really sort of rings the bells of more to do with like a haunting, maybe. I don't want to freak anyone out. That sounds kind of spooky as well, that they were sitting on the mantle. That sounds like a really odd angle. So I would lean more towards that. That's a difficult one. That's a difficult one. If it didn't really have any relevance to him, then I wonder if that was just more to do with like a traditional paranormal sighting.
1: Okay. Let's go to the wild card line, and John is in Florida. John, you're on Coast to Coast AM. Go ahead.
3: Hi, great show. I got a story for you that I think was fulfilled and made realistic because of what happened. And my wife and I, when we first met, we felt like we were soulmates, and we met at a Sunday service that somebody brought her to. And we immediately felt like we had been together before somehow, and we started trying to figure out when we might have met before. And we were at the World's Fair in New York on the same day at the same exhibit around the same time, but we didn't manage to meet then. And then we were at a coffee shop in Miami, the Slick Coffee House, watching Jimmy Buffett live from both opposite sides of the room, but we didn't manage to meet. And now we had met at the Sunday service, and we started dating. And we're getting along great. We're still trying to figure out when we had met before. And one day I went into a counseling session, and I found out when we were together before. And I came out and I said, hey, I found out when we were together before. And she said, oh, wow, tell me. I said, I can't. You haven't had counseling on it yet. It could affect you badly. I said, no, you got to tell me. And I stupidly said, okay, I'll tell you. We were a crew on this flying saucer, and we were together there, and then it got hit by a meteor and everybody was killed. And so that's when we were together before. We were a couple on that ship. And she said,
0: how did she take it? Yeah.
3: And
0: I didn't see that punch. I didn't see the conclusion of that like that. Yeah.
1: Well, that's one way to meet, I guess. That's interesting. Do you ever find, let's just say this, in generally speaking, that let's say you get that type of feeling, past lives, things like that, you're almost hesitant in some ways to share that with other people because you think that they'll instantly call you crazy and never want to talk to you again?
0: Yeah, I mean, I've had that, like having a dream of someone that seems so profound that okay, did they know? Did they? Did they?

0: have this dream last night, and then you know, something wild like that, and then mention it to the person.
1: Want
0: to
1: bring it up.
0: Like, oh, okay. That was creepy.
1: I wanted the first thing I do, if I have a dream, yeah, I got to call that person. Did you have a dream like this tonight? And sometimes it's my kids, you know, like my kids will bring it up.
0: Yeah.
1: Well, not that I always like to mentally manipulate my children, but with my 5-year-old daughter, and if she doesn't want to go to bed at night and she's really resisting it, I'll say, okay, I got to go to bed too. Let's go see if we can have the same dream. So if we fall asleep at the same time and have the same dream, let's report in the morning and see if it happens. She tries so hard to fall asleep after that. So a little parenting trick for anyone listening here. We got an email from a listener that said, in response to your segment, sending a loved one a sign from the other side, if there is no recognition of one's own death, how would we know that we had died? That's an interesting question.
0: I'm not sure how to unpack that. That we wouldn't be aware that we'd passed over. That was kind of the
1: possibly
0: point,
1: right? Yeah, like if we can, you know, move on and let's say still be seen by other people, things like that. Almost like the sixth sense in a way. How would we know?
0: God, yeah, this is something that I haven't really considered. I suppose, again, that kind of brings me back to traditional hauntings, where people talk about the, some sort of trace of something wandering around and some residual thing. I personally don't believe that this is just my take on it. And what do I know, right? Like, seriously, this is just kind of, like I said, if this resonates, great. If not, I get it. You know, I've been a skeptic my whole life, really. But I feel that we will know. I feel that the experiences that I've had, that the consciousness does appear to go on. I think that when we talk about hauntings and what seems to be something else, I'm not sure that that's the same thing, that's a conscious entity. That being said, people do talk about interacting with ghosts. I'm just kind of arguing myself here, but I feel that we'd know. I mean, just speaking from experience, then that's all I can really come back to, is that I'm quite convinced that when this eventually does happen to us, that we're aware of it. That would be my take on it, my boring take on it.
1: Yeah, there's a lot of near-death experiences where people have discussed what it was like, and they all have certain common threads in some ways. You know, the trope of, you know, walk towards the light, you see the light. Sometimes there might be someone there you recognize calling you in. Things like that may be used in Hollywood, but when you listen to near-death experiences, a lot of them do say things like that, which would indicate that once you do reach that side, you know you're there, because there might be someone there helping you with it. Do you want to take some more calls after the break?
0: Sure, yes, keep going.
1: Yeah, let's do this. Phil Webster's our guest. You can find him online, philwebster.com. Two L's, philwebster.com, and his book, Letting Glow, Glowing Deeper. There's a series there, and I think that you'll really enjoy it if you look it up on his website. A little bit more, if you want to email me, ryanrecker@coasttocoastam.com. Another good way to maybe ask your question if you can't call in right now. I try to go through some of those, too, on Coast to Coast AM.

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1: This is a WNEX Trips update. We still have room on our getaway to San Francisco in early September. Or perhaps you would rather go to Niagara Falls. And don't take your eyes off our fall foliage trips. There are two of them. The first one to New England, and the other one takes us to Georgia and the Carolinas.
2: You be talking like

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3: Fox News. I'm Deborah Valentine. The U.S. launching new airstrikes against Iran in retaliation for Iran's strikes. Here's Fox's Chanley Painter.
4: Strikes targeted Iran's air defenses, drone storage facilities, cruise missiles, targeting radars, mine laying capabilities, and surface-to-air missile systems.
3: The U.S. forces in Bahrain shot down 9 Iranian drones fired at U.S. forces there. No injuries reported. Meanwhile, Bahrain and Kuwait said today that Iran targeted their nations overnight with drone and missile fire after U.S. strikes hit Iran, both countries denouncing the attacks. Louisiana held a Senate primary runoff Saturday with another candidate backed by President Trump claiming victory. Republican Congresswoman Julia Letlow won Louisiana's GOP U.S. Senate primary Saturday. She defeated State Treasurer John Fleming in a runoff election.

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1: And I'm happy to be with you here tonight, and every night, really. 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We're going to take some more calls for him coming up after the break. 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
1: And welcome back to Coast AM. I'm Ryan Recker, our guest here. 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
2: I am, yeah. Let's go.
1: Let's go to west of the Rockies. Cassandra, you're in Sacramento, California, and you're on Coast to Coast AM. Go ahead.
3: Hello, Ryan and Phil. Thank you so much for having me.
2: Hi, Cassandra.
3: Hi. I'm actually on the road right now. My question is probably sort of an odd one that you haven't, well, hopefully you've heard something about it, but that's why I'm calling. I am a touring musician. I've been a singer since I was 8 years old. And since I was very young, I've felt this sort of spiritual presence when I'm singing. I don't really know how to explain it. It's not something that really speaks. This sounds really woo-woo. I know. I do like country, psychedelic, rock, you know, anything. But if there's something when I'm really singing, really tapped in, and in complete focus that happens, that sort of takes over. And it doesn't feel demonic or weird, you know, in like dark in that way necessarily, but sometimes it feels like I can't really come back to earth after that. Wow. Like, and I guess my question is, have you heard of anything as far as it pertains to singers and mediumship? And also if you've heard of anything called gatekeepers.
2: Called gatekeeper?
3: Yes, gatekeepers, as in like sort of a thin veil between the worlds. And I was told this term by my music coach, who is a Polynesian woman. She, she spoke to me about the Makua, traditional Makua, like vocal styling. And so she told me something about gatekeeping and how that's likely what I'm experiencing. I'm curious, wow. You know anything about that?
2: Well, yeah, I love that. That's such a lovely, like, that's so wholesome, like singing and then experiencing something like that. I mean, immediately my mind goes to spirit guides. I know I've been talking about them a lot. I would encourage you for sure to try to connect with that, when you're not singing as well. I feel that you're absolutely spontaneously opening up to what I believe. I call them guides. I mean, you could call it your higher consciousness, you could call it intuition or whatever word works for you. But I mean, this very much sounds like an entity that's there. And I would go with spirit guides, and it sounds very benevolent and loving. And then it's coming through when you're doing something that you love. I mean, people talk about getting into the flow state and just opening up. And that's where everything sort of goes nicely into place. I think that's such a lovely story. And I haven't heard that before, in that context. In terms of gatekeeping, yeah, I would again say she's talking about spirit guides. I'm sorry, someone's going to count how many times I say spirit guides today. But I mean, that sounds like classic spirit guide energy to me, that's someone stepping in and letting you know that they're with you through that and they're supporting that. I mean, and again, I feel that that's an affirmation that you're doing what you're supposed to be doing. I think that that's your calling. Keep doing what you're doing. That sounds amazing.
1: Yeah, and it seems like music, it's interesting the way our brains are wired around music, and it could be opening up parts of the brain that maybe cross over with what we're talking about. I mean, there's a lot of things that could be unlocked that we don't know about fully with science, and music is one of those things that unlocks a lot of it.
2: Definitely. Going back to drumming, shamanic drumming, and we all resonate with that, or with a heartbeat, right? I feel like it feels like directly connected to our physical and spiritual human experience. Yeah.
1: Yep. All right. Let's go to the first time caller line. Is it Aminda calling in from Washington State? You're on Coast to Coast AM.
4: Hey, thanks for having me. I just have a question for Phil. I don't dream ever. And so I'm just curious if you've heard of that, or if I do dream, I don't ever recall any of it ever.
2: That's really interesting. That would definitely be a question for Teresa Chung, who is the host of our, and Kelly Sullivan Walden, who's the host of our show, The Healing Power of Your Dreams.

0: Dreams aren't my arena, but that I find that really interesting. I wonder, are you able to kind of be conscious of your own thoughts? I've heard that. Do you have like an internal monologue when you're kind of walking around throughout the day?
1: I'm not sure.
0: That's interesting. I find I don't really know what the answer is, but I find that fascinating because a lot of what I talk about and I've mentioned today is about becoming aware of our thoughts. And then when you get good at that and blah, blah, blah. And I find that really fascinating that I've heard that there are some people that don't have that kind of internal monologue going on, or that might also translate to not recording dreams. I find that really fascinating. I wish I had more experience in this field to give you something to go with. I would just recommend. I mean, does it bother you? Like you, I mean, you've always been like that, right?
1: I've always made, my whole life. I don't remember anything. My husband talks about his dreams all the time, and I can't sit here and say, oh yeah, I can remember mine.
0: But it's
2: You know,
0: not,
2: this
0: it's
2: is really,
0: fine.
2: yeah, I was going to say, because this is something you hit on there, Phil, and I've seen people talk about this online. Some people, when it comes to the inner monologue, they just don't hear anything in their head. So it's fascinating because some people just don't have that ability. So like, let's say you're reading a book. Can you hear the words in your head as you're reading the lines, or is it just a blank slate?
1: Rereading the book of like 5, 6, 7 times, you know what I mean, to really process what it is that I'm reading.
2: If I were to say in your mind, think about an apple, can you visualize an apple in your head?
1: I just think of an apple. I don't see the apple. I just, okay, there's an apple.
2: You don't see one. There's like not a picture that pops up in your head.
1: No, nope, just okay. There's the word, there's an apple.
0: That's really
2: So you just have
0: interesting.
2: the association with an apple. Yeah, this kind of sounds like I've heard people having this online, but I don't think I've ever talked to someone that hasn't. Phil, it sounds like you were kind of thinking about the same thing.
0: Yeah, I was just thinking on a positive spin. I'm always talking about living in the moment. Not that there's nothing wrong with that at all. You know, that's I just find it really fascinating. I feel that it sounds like, I mean, there's very much living in the moment of now, like, and being like, extremely present in her life. I think, which is a real gift that a lot of people don't have because they get carried away thinking of whatever they're thinking of, thinking about last night's dream, thinking about what they're going to eat for dinner, and we get lost in our thoughts, right? And this kind of internal narrative of pictures and this kaleidoscope or whatever. It sounds like the Amanda is very much living in the moment of now, which I think is really beneficial in this human experience. I think many people strive to have that, and I wonder if that could be something that she could hone in on. Sorry, and sorry, I
2: Yeah.
0: don't mean to talk about you in the third person. I mean,
2: I was gonna
0: that's
2: say.
0: something that you could hone in on.
2: You must have great intuition because you must have the best gut feelings, honestly. Well, thank you very much for the call. We really appreciate it. You've probably seen those online too. Facebook shows what happens when you say, okay, visualize an apple in your mind, and there's like a different scale. You know, some are hyper realistic to others that are more or less just the shape of it, and some people don't see anything at all. They just have the association of, I know what an apple is, but I'm not visualizing any of it. And it sounds like she might be on the other end of that spectrum, just the no visualizations, no dreams. I don't know if that would be comforting or that would be scary if one day you lost your ability to do that.
0: I wonder. Yeah, I suppose we just all adapt to our new reality, right? I think we're really good at that. But I do find that really fascinating. I'm just not sure where to go with it. I just feel that that really rings bells to me about her very being very present and, you know, not getting lost in distractions and whatever she's thinking about. It sounds like she's like ultra aware of this experience,
2: Yeah.
0: which I think is an amazing place to be.
2: You know, that would sound like a book my wife would read, and she would want to tell me all about it. Oh, I'm reading this book, and everyone collectively lost the ability to imagine things. And it's scary at first, but what that did to society. And she'd be so fascinated by books like that, and she would want to tell me all about it. Maybe there's an opportunity there for someone here to write a screenplay, because I might see that movie. Let's go east of the Rockies, and Sue is in North Carolina. You're on Coast to Coast AM. Go ahead.
3: Hello. Great.
0: Hi,
2: Yep,
0: Sue.
2: we got you,
3: Show.
2: Sue.
3: Great guest. Great show. Yes. My parents passed away in the 1970s, but sometimes I have such vivid dreams that sometimes they can be a little scary. One time I dreamt my father sat up in his

0: the memory of the brain. How does that work so vividly and go in the way back machine?
1: Yeah, I mean, in a practical scientific sense, I would be the last person to ask. But if I bring in a kind of more spiritual sense to it, I wonder if those specific memories that something happened around them that were eventful and that's something that stuck with us, that made an impression on us. Going back to dreams again, my co-host Teresa Chung and Kelly Sullivan Walden would probably be able to speak to you about that for half an hour. But I understand it as, I feel that especially when we dream of people that have passed over, that I would like to believe that that's them visiting us. And I wonder if all the other stuff going on in our brains and our memories or even in our physical sleeping state, kind of interrupt and bring in other, like a coffin or whatever it could be, you know, that your kind of mind takes it in different directions. But I would love to believe that when your dad visits you in a dream, that is actually your dad visiting you in a dream. But yeah, the memory idea, yeah, that's an interesting one. I just wonder again if it's somehow tied to something that we've bypassed, but at the time was a moment that really stuck with us, and that's why these things come up from the past.
2: Okay. Let's go back to the first-time caller line, and Linda is in Missouri. Linda, you're on Coast to Coast AM. Go ahead.
3: Oh, I'm so excited that you took my call. I just wanted to say that there was a really psychic way that I met my husband. I used to dream about this man, and very specifically, and then I went to, when I was a young girl, I went to spend summers with my grandmother, and my cousin came and said, "Do you want to go to a dance?" And I said, "Sure." So we went to this dance, and the door opened to the carriage house that the band was playing, and there he was. And I literally walked over and sat down to him, next to him, and started talking to him. And then later on when my mother died, we were looking through pictures, and we married, of course. And we were looking through pictures, and I was a little girl, probably about 2 and a half. And I was sitting on a chair in this house, in front of this house, and right behind it was that carriage house.
2: Hmm.
3: Where I met him.
1: Wow, what a lovely story.
3: Yeah. And we were married 57 years.
1: Oh, that's beautiful.
3: Last year. Yeah. And he was the perfect man for me. I mean, everything about him was exactly what I needed.
1: Mm-hmm. I mean, it sounds like a soul connection for sure. Again, I'm not an expert on them, but I do talk to a lot of people about soul connections, and that very much sounds like, I mean, what else could that be? That's like you two appear to be destined together from day one almost. Yeah.
2: Wow. Let's read a couple of email questions. This one's from Anne. It said, "I've always wanted to connect with a medium. When is the right time, and how do you know?"
1: I mean, discernment for sure. One thing that I found here, demonstrations of mediumship were a really good way for my skeptical side to kind of, like, you know, scratch that itch that I'm not being taken for a ride, and seeing if it's real. You know, no one knew that I was going to show up. So if there's a spiritualist church or anything like that, I know they're, I mean, in England, they're on every corner, right? So I don't know if they're that, common in the States. But I would just, again, at the end of the day, do your research, do whatever makes you feel best to feel comfortable that someone's not taking advantage. Again, in my own experience, which was kind of silly because I went somewhere where no one knew I was going. But even so, I switched all my social media to private and things like that. I don't know. I just wanted to cover all the bases. But yeah, mm-hmm. I would just go for authenticity, for other people's reviews of those people. I mean, there are some amazing ones out there that have year-long waiting lists. So yeah, I would, again, just do your research.
2: Okay, let's go east of the Rockies. Jason is in North Carolina. Jason, you're on Coast to Coast AM with Phil Webster. Go ahead.
4: Hey, yeah, I was just listening to your show and heard the woman talking about how she doesn't ever remember her dreams. I'm the same way. Like, I'm 47. And I might have remembered 6 or 8 dreams throughout my life.
1: Wow.
4: And I also heard you talking about the being able to visualize an apple, and I was like, I can visualize something in my head, whatever it is, as good as I want, probably better than looking at it with my eyes, you know. I'm not sure what the deal is with that, but
1: That's really interesting, okay. Because a lot of clients that I have.

0: like struggle with, especially with meditation, around visualization exercises. So I feel that you've probably got a skill there that a lot of people don't have. And to be able to focus on something in your mind without getting distracted or thinking, okay, the cat needs to be fed or whatever it is, right? And I think that that's a really rare gift that you have an opportunity to develop and see where it takes you.
1: No, thank you very much for the call. Yeah, you know, I have dreams, but it's strange. The older I get, it seems like I only remember the stressful dreams. When I was younger, I used to have all kinds of great dreams, and you wake up and you're like, oh, that was fun. All those fun dreams, I don't remember them anymore. It's all the stress ones. So I don't know if that's just part of growing old, I guess. Here's another email question from Donna. I always have gone with that red flag feeling inside of me, and I believe it's saved me many times. Is that intuition or just common good sense?
0: I think we're talking about the same thing. Again, I think a lot of these things are a question of semantics, and if you get a gut feeling or intuition or whatever you want to call it, and then especially if that ends up being the one that was the right direction to go, I think that's 100% intuition. I mean, again, calling it common sense is maybe an easier sort of pill to swallow, but yeah, why not run with intuition and see where it takes you?
1: Okay, one more quick email. This is from Brenda. We had a medium visit about a young college student who was murdered. She said he knew who it was, and it will be revealed when he feels it's time. So revealing information over time, do you ever get this feeling like, okay, you can't release information that you know?
0: I feel that personally, I wouldn't, again, I kind of stepped into the mediumship arena in a very somewhat selfish way to sort of scratch my own itch of knowing that my mum was still around. That would be a more advanced mediumship question, I suppose, but why not, right? And also just want to mention, you know, people's truth, like we had Mark call in earlier about his dream and about his wife and the spaceship. Why not, right? I mean, if this works for you, then run with it. Yeah.
1: Yep. PhilWebster.com is the website. PHILL. 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And you got a lot of great info and a fantastic photo on there. Thank you so much for the last couple of hours. I've really enjoyed the conversation.
0: You too. Thank you, Ryan. It was great to be on.
1: 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Don't go anywhere.

0: Here's your updated 570 WNAX forecast. A line of severe storms expected to continue to roll through South Dakota through the early morning hours. Damaging winds going to be our primary threats. We could also see some storms with some large hail too. For the northern plains and into the Midwest, our active pattern continues into Sunday and the early part of next week too, with more chances for showers and storms and the possibility for some strong to severe storms as well. Forecast is still a bit uncertain as we look ahead towards Sunday, but we are expecting some showers and storms to be ongoing in the morning time frame across portions of southwest Minnesota, stretching into eastern South Dakota too. Could still see a few strong to severe storms during that point, but then as we look ahead towards Sunday night into early Monday morning, could see some more showers and storms developing, with some of those becoming strong to severe across portions of South Dakota, stretching into portions of southwest Minnesota too. In those areas that have that severe potential for the day on Sunday and into Sunday night, damaging winds and large hail look to be our primary threats. I'm meteorologist Regina Cole on 570 WNAX. Right now, it's 75 degrees.
1: 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Did you look? 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

0: fighting continues. I'm Deborah Valentine, Fox News. The U.S. continuing strikes against Iran after a second cargo ship was struck in the Strait of Hormuz. Fox's Chanley Painter reports from New York.
1: The U.S. and Iran trading new strikes overnight, testing their already fragile ceasefire. U.S. officials say they struck more sites around the Strait of Hormuz, citing continued Iranian aggression. The strikes targeted several Iranian military sites, including air defenses, drone facilities, missiles, radar, and mine laying capabilities. Tehran quickly responded, saying it launched missiles and drones at the U.S. assets in Kuwait and Bahrain. No major damage or casualties have been reported. The IRGC says the U.S. broke the ceasefire and could now end diplomatic talks. The escalation began on Thursday when Tehran attacked a cargo ship with a drone in the vital waterway. The U.S. responded with strikes on western Iran. Iran retaliated by targeting U.S. facilities in Bahrain and an oil tanker.
0: Bahrain and Kuwait said today that Iran targeted their nations with drone and missile fire overnight after new U.S. airstrikes hit Iran. Part of the new ceasefire agreement between Israel and Lebanon includes Hezbollah disarmament. Israel's ambassador to the United Nations, Danny Dadon, joining Fox News Live, explaining the agreement's implementation.
2: We need the Lebanese army to deploy and to assume those positions. So it will be a gradual process. And at the end of this process, hopefully, if the implementation will be successful, we will not see Hezbollah next to our border. That is the most crucial point for us.
0: The U.S. helped broker that agreement. Another candidate backed by President Trump claiming victory, Republican Congresswoman Julia Letlow, endorsed by President Trump, won Louisiana's GOP U.S. Senate primary on Saturday. She'll face Democrat Jamie Davis in November. 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
0: An investigation is underway into California Governor Gavin Newsom's finances over allegations that he and his wife may be involved in several pay-to-play schemes. Fox's Max Gordon reports from Los Angeles.
5: The official information about the investigation is scarce, and the Department of Justice still hasn't publicly acknowledged it. Still, this is what Governor Newsom had to say about what's going on.
6: They're demanding records. They're abusing the grand jury process, digging through years and years of random documents. Donald Trump isn't just coming after me because of my mean tweets. He's coming after me because I'm considering running for president.
5: While Newsom alleges that the investigation is purely political, and according to reporting from the California Post, there have been numerous instances where donors, tribal leaders, and business executives received political appointments shortly before or after they made contributions to Newsom-linked political and charitable organizations.
0: Newsom's wife released a statement saying there were, quote, no boundaries to what Donald Trump will do to get his way, unquote. Rescue efforts continue and donations are pouring in following earthquakes in Venezuela. Fox's Dana Marie McNichol reports from Florida.
7: Hundreds of volunteers have shown up. So many people are here. They had to turn some away. The support is immense. Over $1 million worth of donations already in hand here at the warehouse. Now, many Venezuelans here tell me that they are thankful for how quickly the Trump administration moved resources into the country. U.S. Southern Command addressing the damage and coordination of military efforts. We have the most elite search and rescue crews from the U.S. and their canines on the ground. And I did speak to one volunteer from La Guaira, the area most affected. He told me hundreds of family, friends, teachers are gone. The pain is on.
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0: 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Now, here's your guest host, Ryan Recker.
1: Well, that'll wake you up. Welcome back. We had a great first 2 hours, and we have another great 2 hours ahead of us with our guest, Adam Frank, who will talk about some of the studies he's doing, trying to find signs of advanced civilizations on other worlds. A very scientific look. He's got a book called The Little Book of Aliens. And part of it is, okay, what can the James Webb Telescope actually find? How will we know when we found something? Is the Drake equation perhaps something we should move away from? Is it outdated? I have a lot of questions for Adam Frank when it comes to finding life outside of this planet. And some of the things that he's studied over time, I think you're going to enjoy it as well. And next hour, we'll open up the phone lines if you have questions for him. Really looking forward to that. If you go to coasttocoastam.com, you can find some great stories on there, too. I find stories from all over the place. I saw this one story, and this is kind of scaring me a little bit. There's a whistleblower that came out and said the CIA has been attempting to access data from 23andMe and Ancestry.com to try to find any alien-human hybrid DNA. And there's apparently a very specific strain in the DNA that they're looking for. So they use these websites in order to see if someone has voluntarily given their DNA to these sites, and they can use that data in order to track that person down. The CIA, and this is a whistleblower claiming this. I think this was a Vice article, but it doesn't surprise me. But when I hear stories like this, I keep thinking, okay, there is legitimacy to this. If the U.S. government is investigating it and they're taking it very seriously, then what information are they working on when it comes to them taking it seriously? They must have some advanced information we don't know about. And I'm still waiting from the Department of War to read some more unredacted documents that may give us more insight of why they're doing things like this. And I'm very hopeful the more of these document dumps that we've been getting, that we'll find more information like this. And I think it's been happening on Friday mornings mostly. There wasn't one this past Friday. So every Friday morning I wake up and I think, could there be another data dump coming out? Maybe we can talk to Adam Frank about that too. It's a very scientific process. We're going to join him right after the break. If you want to email me any questions during the interview, Ryan Recker at coasttocoastam.com. In the second half of the interview, we open up the phone lines. Don't go anywhere on Coast to Coast AM.
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2: 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It just stopped it."
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4: Oh, it's a real pleasure to be back.
3: I find that the search for life is one that a lot of people continue to search for. It's something that you've spent a lot of years working on, and you have a new book, The Little Book of Aliens. Let's talk about the things that you've discovered. What was the last thing you saw that got you really excited?
4: Well, you know, the astrobiology, which is, you know, the scientific study of life in the universe, has gone through like three big revolutions in the last 30 years. You know, when I was a graduate student back in the late 80s and early 90s, there was no astrobiology, right? The field was sort of kind of considered dead in a lot of ways. And then the most important thing that has happened is that in 1995, we discovered the first planet orbiting another star, right? We knew that we had planets in our solar system, but it was really possible that, you know, planets were rare. Maybe nature just doesn't make a lot of planets. And since we know that, or at least we believe that you need planets to make life, that first discovery in 1995 was so exciting. It blew everybody out of the water, and it answered a question that people had had since the Greeks, since the ancient Greeks. It was a 2,500-year-old question that was answered definitively in 1995. And now we know pretty much that every star that you see in the sky has a family, not just one, but a family of worlds orbiting it. Mm-hmm. And we also know that at least if you count up five stars, one of them is going to have a planet orbiting a star in the right place for life to form, meaning that the temperature on the planet will allow liquid water to exist. And that's one of the things we think, there's really good reasons to think that you need liquid water to make life. So that was probably the most important revolution. And since then, you know, we've been studying these planets. We've really been digging deep. Now, it's a long process, right? You know, if you want to answer a 2,500-year-old question, like, is there life? It's a long process, but we've made so much progress over the last 30 years. And I, you know, what I always tell people is that in the next 10, 20 or 30 years, we're going to have real data, real hard data that will answer that question one way or the other.
3: And I was under the understanding, it's so interesting, you're right, about 1995, when we think about it, we think, wow, it did take us that long to find concrete evidence of that. And that seems later than a lot of, if you were to just ask someone on the street, when do you think we first confirmed an exoplanet, I guess, and some of the different planets orbiting another star other than ours, they probably would have said, oh, I don't know, sometime in the 1800s or something.
4: Right.
3: But

0: I, from what I understand with NASA, when we sent our first rover to send some photos back, there were scientists that were expecting to see life from that moment on another planet. So there's a lot of things that we just don't know until we know them. And then sometimes it's not what we're expecting to find out. And I'm guessing a lot of your research, when you're looking into the data and you're studying and you see advancements, you're learning things you just didn't expect to learn.
1: Man, that is so true. And that's, I got to tell you, that's what makes actual science so wonderful and so exciting. Like every day you're learning something new, and you're also, you know, nature is way more creative than we are. So you learn things that, you know, you just didn't expect. For example, that first planet that we discovered was a kind of planet that doesn't exist in our solar system. It was a giant Jupiter-sized world, which was not, you know, way out with, like, Jupiter is in our solar system. Jupiter is quite a ways out. Instead, it was parked in an orbit, like, right up against its star. It was almost orbiting in the atmosphere of its star. We call those hot Jupiters. And so right there was like, wow, who ordered this? Who knew that there could be a giant planet like this in that kind of position? No one expected that. So, you know, throughout the history of this field, the modern history of this field, is we've been discovering kinds of planets that we didn't know exist. For example, the most common kind of planet in the universe, the planet that you will most often find, is exactly the kind that we don't have in our solar system. It's called a super Earth. It's a planet that's like maybe 4 or 5 times the mass of the Earth. We don't have any of those in our solar system. So, you know, it's like, that means like, wow, this is this entirely new kind of world that we now have to go through all the hard work of figuring out what kind of planet is that? Could that support life or not?
0: Yeah, you'll have to explain this to make sure that I understand it. So from what I understand, we're using satellites to observe stars. And then when there's a shadow that goes across the star, we can pick up certain traces of wave lights, the length of the light, and we can pick up signatures based on what wave of light is coming back to the satellites in the telescopes here to determine what type of planet may be crossing at that point. Is that how we're determining these things?
1: Yeah, there's a bunch of different methods, but it's always along those lines. So here's the thing people need to understand. Space is big, right? The distance, even the closest stars to us, right? Our neighborhood, you know, like if you think of it as, you know, like a city, the house that's right next to you, the nearest star, is so far away that you can't actually see the planet, right? That, you know, it's just gonna, there's no way to, you know, for even our best telescopes to actually get a direct image of that planet. Instead, we have to look at the star and look at the effect of the planet on the star. So one of our best ways, there's a number of different ways of doing this, but one of our best ways is to look for when the planet crosses in front of the star. And then what we see is a little dip in light, you know, a little bit, it's like a little eclipse. A little bit of the light is dimmed when the planet passes in front of the star. That the word for that is a transit. And you need, this is why it took so long, you need incredibly powerful telescopes and incredibly accurate light detectors to see that little teeny tiny diminution in the light. And then, so that was the way we, you know, one of the early ways we started discovering exoplanets was through that transit method. But then astronomers who are smarter than me, you know, I'm a theorist, I sit in a dark room and use math. What they figured out is that some of the light that is going to be coming from the star, when it passes, some of it will hit the planet and be, you know, cut off. But some of it, if the planet has an atmosphere, some of that light will pass through the atmosphere, through the veil of gases in the atmosphere. And when that light passes through the atmosphere, some of the light gets absorbed by atoms and molecules in the atmosphere, and that leaves an imprint in the light. So when you take the light that you get in your telescope, you can interrogate it, you can pass it through all kinds of instruments, and you can see like, oh, look at that little wiggle in the light. That's carbon dioxide. That's because there's carbon dioxide in the atmosphere, or methane, or oxygen. That's really what we're looking for, is oxygen. Anything, we call these biosignatures. We're looking for signatures in the atmosphere that there's either a biosphere there, like lots of life, trees, microbes, or even a technosphere, you know, a technological civilization there. And this, I mean, the amount of

0: of brain work that had to go into this, of technology development, to be able to give us the capacity to do this is phenomenal. It is a triumph of the human imagination. So that's right. Really what's so exciting about what's going on right now.
1: So let's say, hypothetically, without there actually being direct contact from an intelligent being somewhere outside of our planet, is there anything you can observe from here that would get you to the point where you would say, there has to be life here, intelligent life here? Is there anything that it would be concrete enough to observe based on the methods we have today that would be enough to get scientists on board to say, we believe there's something here?
0: Yeah, that's a great question. And that is where like a huge amount of work is going on. So I was the principal investigator of the first grant NASA gave to study what are called atmospheric technosignatures, signatures of a technological civilization on a distant planet. And so our job was to make a catalog of, you know, all the possible ways in which somehow there's going to, in that light signal that we're going to get, we're going to find something that we can say for sure, like, oh my God, this is technology. And we came up with a whole bunch, and we're still coming up with new ones. But let me give you a couple of examples. So there's these chemicals called chlorofluorocarbons, or CFCs. And these are the chemicals that in the 80s and 90s, that we produce those via our industry. And they went into like things like air conditioning and spray cans. And we realized, you know, oh my God, these things are escaping into the atmosphere and they're eating up the ozone hole, right? So we took care of that. We actually stopped, you know, burping those out. But those chlorofluorocarbons are a kind of gas that there's no way that nature could produce. Like, you know, without technology, you are not making chlorofluorocarbons. And we just did a study a couple of years ago that showed like, if those were in the atmosphere of an alien planet, we'd be able to tell them. We'd be able to tell that they were there. They would actually shine like a bright light, so to speak, in the spectra, in the light of, you know, coming from a distant alien planet. So, you know, with the James Webb, you know, James Webb is just on the hairy edge. It's going to be the next telescope we build and the next one after that. If there's a civilization that is pumping chlorofluorocarbons into their atmosphere on purpose, maybe. Like for us, it was pollution, but for another civilization, they might do it purposely to say, warm their planet. It's a great greenhouse gas. So we would be able to see that. We would be able to tell that like, oh my God, there's chlorofluorocarbons in that atmosphere. That's gotta be a technological civilization.
1: Well, so speaking of which, so when you're trying to detect things that mean something to us as humans on Earth, how do you detect things that you don't know may be, let's say, of value to another civilization? So I think about our understanding of science and physics and how everything works, and then we say to ourselves, this is technically impossible. Do you open up the possibility of the impossible when you're trying to look for things like this in order to widen the range of your scope of interest?
0: Yeah, this is actually a great area right now, not just for technology, but also for life, because, you know, there's lots of good reasons to say, right, that life uses water and that life will be based on carbon. But, you know, it could be something different, right? So the field started off being very, you know, Earth-centric, like what happened on Earth? Let's try and look for what's happened on Earth. But now we've been around for a while and science progresses by first you do the obvious thing. And then once you know that really well, you start taking steps away from that, right? Science wants to make sure that we don't fool ourselves. And I think this is going to be a theme I'm going to come up with in our conversation. Like science is all about not fooling yourselves because we so easily fool ourselves. So now we've done enough work on that obvious stuff to start going for what we call, here's the technical term, agnostic biosignatures and technosignatures. How can we imagine, you know, the unimaginable? How can we look for signals of things that may be beyond what life does on Earth, beyond the technologies that we have on Earth? And there's actually a lot of really cool, really sophisticated ways to think about this problem. Like, for example, you may just focus on what we call anomalies. You know, you may look for something. I look at the spectra. I look at the light coming from this star and I see a wiggle in the spectra that I just don't know what it is. You know, can I investigate that anomaly in a way that will tell me, like, oh, it's not just noise, you know, it's not just some random thing that happened on the planet, but it actually is telling you about structure. Like, it's telling you that something is happening.

0: happening on the planet that is structured, that is a process, right? It's not random. It's an actual process that either life, you know, the biosphere that's there produced, or whether or through technology. So this idea of agnostic biosignatures and agnostic technosignatures is something that people are really beginning to apply, you know, a lot of careful thought as we move, you know, further and deeper into this study of life in the universe.
1: Okay. So you need to be like a Sherlock Holmes or a monk of space and find those little details and inconsistencies that
0: lead you in a
1: direction.
0: Yeah, that's something I really want to emphasize is that, you know, science is beautiful and fun. It's also hard and kind of boring in a lot of ways, but it's meant to be that way, right? You have to, you know, you're going to spend your entire career poring over like these tiny details to make sure that if you think you found something, that again, you didn't fool yourself, that you actually can back up, you know, every step in the process, all your technology, all your analysis, all your data gathering to make absolutely sure, like, yeah, this conclusion is solid.
1: Do you ever consider looking from within Earth, or are you always looking outside of Earth?
0: Well, you know, we're astronomers. In general, we look, you know, we look at exoplanets because, you know, there's a number of ways I can think about this. Because, you know, I think, you know, you're thinking about beginning to lead maybe to perhaps to UFOs and UAPs. And in general, the astronomical community, we're astronomers, right? We don't look inside the atmosphere. We look outside the atmosphere. And in general, here's what I would want to say about that, right? If you want to find Nebraskans, let's say you're like, I really would like to find people from Nebraska. Would you go look in a small village in the Himalayas, or would you look in Nebraska, right, where the Nebraskans live? And that's sort of the way, you know, what it is for astronomy. Where does alien life come from? Where does alien life live? It lives on exoplanets, on alien planets. So that's where you should look. You know, Earth, you know, again, we can talk about how difficult it would be to get to Earth from everywhere else. There's a zillion planets. Why would anybody be here? So in general, you know, the model for astrophysics, because we're, you know, it's astronomy, we look at astronomical objects. We look at alien planets for alien life.
1: Yeah. I wonder if there were any bits of evidence you can find on Earth that could be used as a roadmap of where to look into the sky. And I know there's where some of those different things, let's say the people that look from within and the people that look from without, might be able to cross over in the Venn diagram and say, well, this could be where we can work together. I wonder. And by the way, your book is fantastic, The Little Book of Aliens. There's some great reviews on that. Adam Frank is our guest. You can go on to his website, adamfrankscience.com, and also everymansuniverse.com. A couple of different spots to look. We will take some calls with Adam, so if you're listening to something right now and you think, oh, I have a follow-up question to that, wait until the next hour. But if you want to email me, Ryan Recker at coasttocoastam.com is how to do it. Don't go anywhere.

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5: 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Thunder in the Valley. 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
2: Fox News. I'm Deborah Valentine. The U.S. launching new airstrikes against Iran in retaliation for Iran's strikes. Here's Fox's Chanley Painter.
3: Strikes targeted Iran's air defenses, drone storage facilities, cruise missiles, targeting radars, mine-laying capabilities, and surface-to-air missile systems.
2: The U.S. forces in Bahrain shot down 9 Iranian drones fired at U.S. forces there. No injuries reported. Meanwhile, Bahrain and Kuwait said today that Iran targeted their nations overnight with drone and missile fire after U.S. strikes hit Iran, both countries denouncing the attacks. Louisiana held a Senate primary runoff Saturday with another candidate backed by President Trump claiming victory. Republican Congresswoman Julia Letlow won Louisiana's GOP U.S. Senate primary Saturday. She defeated State Treasurer John Fleming in a runoff election. She'll face Democrat Jamie Davis in November. 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
1: 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We'll take some of your calls in the next hour. 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I like the old Art Bell stuff. You can find it on there too. Segments from George Norrie and the interviews that he's had over the years. Things that you might have missed. 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Lots of people have done that. 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
5: And welcome back to Coast AM. Our guest here is Adam Frank. You can find him online, everymansuniverse.com, in his book, The Little Book of Aliens. Adam, I'm really enjoying this conversation because I think a lot of people, they just want to know, where are they? And I think for the longest time we've asked that, the Fermi paradox. If the universe is full of planets, where is everybody? Is that still the best way to look at life outside of this planet, or do you think maybe it's outdated some?
6: I think it's kind of outdated. You know, when we look at the history of what, you know, used to be called SETI, the search for extraterrestrial intelligence, there was that first wave in the, you know, 1950s, early 60s, and, you know, people were just groping, right? The scientists who were interested in this were just, you know, throwing out ideas, essentially. And the Fermi paradox was this idea. There's really two Fermi paradoxes. The first Fermi paradox was, you know, there's a long story behind it. We don't need to go into it, but it's really about why aren't they here? Like, why haven't, you know, aliens landed on the White House lawn and announced themselves? Now, obviously, if you're into UFOs and you think UFOs are aliens, you know, your answer is they are here, right? But the second one, which often is called it goes by the name of the Great Silence, goes like this. People are like, well, we've been looking, you know, with telescopes for aliens since the first search, which was 1960. We haven't found anything, so therefore there's no one there. And I want to emphasize that one's completely wrong, right? Because it's based on this idea that every night astronomers are taking their telescopes and looking, for signs of alien life. And sadly, that is just not true. And the reason it's not true is for the most mundane of reasons, which is money, right? It takes money to, you know, search for anything. You know, you have to get telescope time as an astronomer. And SETI was just never was always kind of a marginal field until recently, where now we call it technosignatures. And so most of the sky, this, you know, has not been searched. So there was a lovely study that was done by a colleague of mine, Jason Wright, and his students, and they added up all the SETI searches that have ever been done, right? And the analogy is the ocean. Imagine you're looking through the ocean, you want to find fish. Are there any fish in the ocean? So they looked at all the SETI searches that have ever been done, all the different places they've looked, how long they've looked, which frequencies of light you're looking at, and they summed them all up. And what they found is, you know, the amount of the ocean that we've looked at is a hot tub, right?
5: Oh,
6: so,
5: wow.
6: You know, that's the entire amount of, if the sky is the ocean, how much of the ocean have we looked at? We've looked at a hot tub's worth of water in the last 70 years. And so, you know, if you pulled up a hot tub's worth of water from the ocean and you didn't find any fish, you know, you're not in a good position to say, well, I guess there's no fish in the ocean. So, you know, that version of the Fermi paradox, it just doesn't hold because we haven't actually looked. Now, finally, we're beginning the process. You know, there's real interest in techno signatures. Astrobiology has become a real going concern. So now we're getting started. But so that other version, that version of the Fermi paradox doesn't hold. And the other version, which, you know, why?

0: aren't they here? Putting UFOs to the side for a second, I'm sure we're going to talk about them. There's so many ways around it. There's just so many ways of, we've done simulations of, if aliens are slowly spreading across the galaxy, it's very easy to have a big bubble, especially if alien civilizations die, if they don't live forever, even if they're traveling around. Civilizations die, and so it's very easy to end up that that humanity may be living in a very, 100 light year long or 10,000 light year long bubble where there just hasn't been anybody coming through for the last 10 million years or so, or even more.
1: Okay. Well, let's say, I think a lot of times we look at Hollywood and how they depict looking through satellite images and listening to radio waves. And so let's say the research is going on, and there's always that moment in the movies where it's 2 a.m. and someone finds the wow signal or something, and they pick up the red phone and they call their boss and you got to get down here right now. And it shows it on the other end of the phone and they're in bed and their spouse, honey, what's going on? They always have those moments in movies. What would be that moment for you where you're like, I got to call the president because we found it? What are you waiting for to happen? But like, what's that dream discovery for you?
0: Yeah, that's funny. That's great. That's great, right? I don't have the president's number, so I'm not sure who I'm going to call. But I'll call you guys. So yeah, no, I
1: Yes.
0: think what I'm looking for is like a published paper or getting data of, say, somebody has looked at a planet. They've done this what we just talked about. We call it atmospheric characterization. And there's a clear line in there. There's a clear feature in the light that, oh my God, that's chlorofluorocarbons. That feature is a industrial chemical. Something like that. We were like, oh my God, like that is exactly where it's supposed to be. It's bright. It's clearly not anything else. That would be the kind of moment for me. Because, I think communication, the early, as we've talked about before, there was this early phase of SETI where everyone was like, oh, they're going to send us a message. I don't think communication is really makes a lot of sense. The distances between space, between the planets, our stars are so vast that, communication would take forever. Somebody sends you a message, they're like, hey, we're here. If they're 100 light years away, that message is 100 years old. And now you send a message back being like, hey, nice to meet you. That message takes 100 years. So I don't really see communication as being the important part. It's that we would be able to see a civilization going about its civilizationing business. We're like detectives, right? Doing a stakeout. And so it's like seeing some clear evidence in the light we're getting from another star. And, that would blow me away. And I would be like, oh my God. Now, of course, it's science, right? So there's a million ways you could fool yourself. So there's the million steps you have to take after that. But I am
1: All right, what
0: waiting
1: do you?
0: for that moment.
1: Okay, well, if you were a betting man, I don't know what the odds are. What do you think is more likely? Alien life presents itself to us, or we discover it through the methods you described?
0: I think we're going to discover it. I think, I mean, again, one has to be really careful with Hollywood. I love science fiction, right? I've seen every science fiction movie ever made. So, our heads are full of that. But actually, space is vast. It's not clear that interstellar travel is possible. That's really, it may be either very, impossible or dangerous, or it's really expensive. People don't do it a lot. So I think in general, we're going to be able to see a civilization on another planet or a planetary system going about its business. I think that's much more likely than someone, sending us a message, because that assumes someone wants to send us a message, right? Which maybe they don't want to.
1: That's some of the fears people bring out. Let's say we do find something. Would we want to send them a message? I think Stephen Hawking had, very famously, much like the conquerors coming to the new world, we would be the ones being conquered if that's the case. Do you ever find a fear in what you discover would open up a Pandora's box to end civilization?
0: Not particularly. Again, I think that's a very science fiction-y idea, which again, I love science fiction, but I think if we were to find, I think the discovery of any kind of life doesn't have to be intelligent. If we discovered that there was a world of just microbes, that there was other life, that would change the course of human history. But I don't think people would be rioting in the streets. This whole idea that if we discovered alien life, everybody would go outside and start breaking windows. I don't see it happening, right? Unless they were coming here to eat us. Okay, sure, I'm gonna riot then. But other than that, I think it would be the most important discovery we ever made, and it would change how we understand ourselves. But I don't see,

0: a lot going on in their lives. I don't think they need to riot because we've discovered life in the universe.
1: Yeah, and I think, and a lot of people I talk to bring up this idea that if aliens exist and they've been to this planet and the fact that we've been untouched should give you a little bit of peace that we really don't need to riot because they would have done something by now.
0: Yeah, that's a good point. Right.
1: Logically speaking, I guess. I find that throughout the search, there's a lot of different ways you can search. And I find that you bring up the idea that we're doing what... Let me rephrase this. Are we doing the bare minimum when it comes to searching because of funding, or do you think we're in a golden era of searching and we've never done more?
0: Both are true, right?
1: Oh.
0: We still, you know, the amount of money that we spend for space research is trivial compared to the national budget. Like in general, you know, if you look up the total world budget for beer, it's like, you know, I'm not exactly sure the number, but I did this once. It's, you know, millions of times more, thousands of times more than the budget to send a spacecraft to Titan, where we think there are hydrochemical oceans, you know? So that's true, that it's amazing that we spend so little given how important this question is. And then at the same time, it is the golden age. We have gotten further than we've ever gotten. We are, like I said, in the next 20 or 30 years, we're going to have real data. I don't know what the data is going to say, but we're going to have actual data to argue about on this problem.
1: Yep. I want to go back to the UFO thing because you mentioned it before that we would bring it up. So the government is going through some pretty big steps to try to disclose certain things that have been in their archives. Sometimes they're new things, photos, videos from military aircraft, drones from across the world, other governments involved with this sort of thing. When you find there's different claims of UFOs out there, how do you take those claims? Do you look at them in a scientific way? Do you dismiss them? How do you use those, if at all?
0: Yeah, so I say this in the book, I think we absolutely should have an open, transparent, scientific investigation of UAPs. Because, you know, there's enough that people have seen, and, you know, especially the pilots, that it needs a scientific investigation, right? And again, an open science. And I'm all for disclosure. Like the government, whatever the government has, let's see it. But I have to say, as a scientist, and again, I want to go back to that point about not fooling ourselves, because we human beings are so easily fooled, especially about stuff we want to be true. So the great American physicist Richard

0: a scientific point of view, there's just not much you can do with it, right? Because there's basically two things. You have fuzzy blob photos, right? There's lots of images or videos, and they're always fuzzy blobs. And then you have personal testimony. Sometimes from, you know, people like pilots who, you know, are obviously good, you know what they're doing. But at the same time, let's just take the personal testimony. It, you know, lots of evidence shows that personal testimony is the worst form of evidence. Because even if you want to say, I'm trying to tell you what I saw, they've been able to do lots of studies that show if you're excited, if things are happening, the thing you report often is not what happened, right? And, you know, they've done lots of studies on this. So personal testimonies, and it's great, I want to say it's great that the pilots now are free. There's no stigma to report. That is great. But it's just, as a scientist, you can't really use personal testimony. If a pilot says, I saw something make a right-hand turn, you know, at Mach 50, if you don't have an instrument showing that's true, then you can't do anything with that. And then there's all these images, and they're always fuzzy blobs, mostly, right? And so there's no detail there. And also the image, you don't have the instrument that took the image. Like, when was the last time was that piece of that that instrument? Well, when was the last time the software was updated? What's the history of this instrument? So, you know, sadly for me as a scientist, that data is just not useful. I can't do anything with it that will allow me to get to the next question. Right. Because in science, good data, quality data always leads to the next question, you know, and the next and the next. And so, you know, especially this data that's been getting dumped, I'm really looking for a lot more than more image, fuzzy blob images. We've had those since 1947. Right. We need real data. And that is what I'm hoping in the future will come out. But up to now, there's just not a lot for a scientist to work with.
1: OK, so. Let's say this. Let's say there is some data somewhere that you've been looking for that will get disclosed at some point. Would you be angry if they were holding back that information for decades, thinking, okay, we could have been so further along in our investigations in studying exoplanets if you would have just told us this 20 years ago? Would you be angry to find out they've been withholding something that's useful for you?
0: Yeah, I mean, like, you know, if the government, if... You know, some of the claims that have been made in the congressional testimonies have been, you know, explosive, right? That the government has, you know, spaceships in the, you know, garages and alien bodies in the garages. If that's true, come on, show it to me, right? But I have to say, I'm very skeptical of those claims because, you know, these guys are standing up and making these claims and there's never the actual evidence, right? As I wrote a piece for The Atlantic recently, I'm like, all right, already, just show me the dang spaceship, okay? Can we just cut to the chase? But even before this, I'll tell you something I'm looking for from these data dumps. I don't want to see more fuzzy blob videos. I've seen those my whole life. If it's actually true that the government has spaceships and alien bodies, then there's got to be pages and pages, volumes of tests that were done on them, right? You know, we've all seen the movie. They wheel the body in and they're all the guys in the lab coats. So, you know, if I go to the doctors, right, and I get my blood work done, the next day on the online, I can see my blood work. And there's numbers there, right, for the oxygen content in my blood. Show me at least the data from those tests. And I feel like right now we've gotten past the fuzzy blob videos. Like, come on, show me the data. And if that doesn't come out, at some point, if that doesn't come out, then the whole thing starts to look like, you know, just it's been a lot of discussion, endless discussion that, you know, a circular conversation, as it's been called. So that's what I'm looking for. You know, if you can't show me the spaceships, at least show me the tests you've done on the spaceships, the data from those tests.
1: You know, and looking from within again, and I mentioned this before, I saw this Vice article and they're talking about this one podcast where they have a CIA whistleblower and they're saying that there's people within the CIA that have been going through the genetic data on 23andMe and Ancestry.com. People have been voluntarily, you know, trying to figure out their ancestry. So they upload a spit swab and they do a DNA test and they say, okay, you're from this region and you may be related to these people. But apparently they say that CIA is allegedly using this DNA that has been submitted in order to see if there's any anomalies there, kind of genetic anomalies that may not be from this planet, which is kind of interesting because I think it crosses over with the same thing you're saying. You're looking for anomalies when you're analyzing exoplanets. It seems like there's people doing research on all different ends of this that may come up with clues that you could use.
0: Well, again, I mean, if that were true, again, explosive claim, right? Explosive claim, zero evidence.

0: So if that was true, holy crap, you know, that would be like, whoa, you know. But here's the thing about these, like, whistleblower and, the same thing that happened in the congressional testimony. You can find, going all the way back to the beginning of the whole UFO thing in the 1950s, reports by people who were intelligence officials, whatever, making claims that, like, oh, you know, the government knows, right? The government knows this, the government knows that. But, you know, when you ask for the real evidence of this, it's never forthcoming. And so, you know, people have talked about the fact that, like, within the intelligence communities and the military communities, there's been a camp that has always been like UFOs or aliens. And there's always been a camp like, that's crazy. And because it's been so long that what has happened now, this is one possible explanation for these kinds of claims. There's been this circular conversation, right? You now have like the third or fourth generation of people who are hearing from the third generation of people who heard from the second generation of people that the government has all this stuff, you know? And that, but nobody ever actually sees it. Nobody ever actually saw the spaceships in the garage. They just heard from a guy that there was. So that's why, you know, again, as a scientist, if you can't show me the actual physical evidence, I have to, you know? I am bound by the rules of this beautiful field called science, 400 years old, that has taught us so much. I'm bound by those rules to be like, look, man, if you can't show me actual evidence, then it's hearsay. And, there's not much I can do with it.
1: All right. Adam Frank is our guest. You can find him online in his book, The Little Book of Aliens. We'll take some calls after the break. Adam, are you ready to take some calls from listeners?
0: I am ready to take some calls.
1: I am excited for the next hour because I'm always excited to see what the listeners have to think of Coast to Coast AM. Don't go anywhere.

0: Here's your updated 570 WNAX forecast. A line of severe storms expected to continue to roll through South Dakota through the early morning hours. Damaging winds are going to be our primary threats. We could also see some storms with some large hail, too. For the northern plains and into the Midwest, our active pattern continues into Sunday and the early part of next week, too, with more chances for showers and storms and the possibility for some strong to severe storms as well. Forecast is still a bit uncertain as we look ahead towards Sunday, but we are expecting some showers and storms to be ongoing in the morning time frame across portions of southwest Minnesota, stretching into eastern South Dakota, too. Could still see a few strong to severe storms during that point, but then as we look ahead towards Sunday night into early Monday morning, could see some more showers and storms developing, with some of those becoming strong to severe across portions of South Dakota, stretching into portions of southwest Minnesota, too. In those areas that have that severe potential for the day on Sunday and into Sunday night, damaging winds and large hail look to be our primary threats. I'm meteorologist Regina Cole on 570 WNAX. Right now, it's 75 degrees.
1: Hey, it's Make It Easy Steve with another WNAX Trips update. Not many seats left on our September trip to Niagara Falls. This is a fantastic getaway. We'll see the massive falls from the Canadian side, from inside the water on the Maid of the Mist, plus the American Falls, Bridal Veil Falls, and Horseshoe Falls.
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0: Biden continues. I'm Deborah Valentine, Fox News. The U.S. continuing strikes against Iran after a second cargo ship was struck in the Strait of Hormuz. Fox's Chanley Painter reports from New York.
1: The U.S. and Iran trading new strikes overnight, testing their already fragile ceasefire. U.S. officials say they struck more sites around the Strait of Hormuz, citing continued Iranian aggression. The strikes targeted several Iranian military sites, including air defenses, drone facilities, missiles, radar, and mine laying capabilities. Tehran quickly responded, saying it launched missiles and drones at the U.S. assets in Kuwait and Bahrain. No major damage or casualties have been reported. The IRGC says the U.S. broke the ceasefire and could now end diplomatic talks. The escalation began on Thursday when Tehran attacked a cargo ship with a drone in the vital waterway. The U.S. responded with strikes on western Iran. Iran retaliated by targeting U.S. facilities in Bahrain and an oil tanker.
0: Bahrain and Kuwait said today that Iran targeted their nations with drone and missile fire overnight after new U.S. airstrikes hit Iran. Part of the new ceasefire agreement between Israel and Lebanon includes Hezbollah disarmament. Israel's ambassador to the United Nations, Danny Dinan, joining Fox News Live, explaining the agreement's implementation.
2: We need the Lebanese army to deploy and to assume those positions. So it will be a gradual process. And at the end of this process, hopefully, if the implementation will be successful, we will not see Hezbollah next to our border. That is the most crucial point for us.
0: The U.S. helped broker that agreement. Another candidate backed by President Trump claiming victory. Republican Congresswoman Julia Letlow, endorsed by President Trump, won Louisiana's GOP U.S. Senate primary on Saturday. She'll face Democrat Jamie Davis in November. 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
0: An investigation is underway into California Governor Gavin Newsom's finances over allegations that he and his wife may be involved in several pay-to-play schemes. Fox's Max Gordon reports from Los Angeles.
15: The official information about the investigation is scarce, and the Department of Justice still hasn't publicly acknowledged it. Still, this is what Governor Newsom had to say about what's going on.
16: They're demanding records. They're abusing the grand jury process, digging through years and years of random documents. Donald Trump isn't just coming after me because of my mean tweets. He's coming after me because I'm considering running for president.
15: While Newsom alleges that the investigation is purely political, and according to reporting from the California Post, there have been numerous instances where donors, tribal leaders, and business executives receive political appointments shortly before or after they made contributions to Newsom-linked political and charitable organizations.
0: Newsom's wife released a statement saying there were, quote, no boundaries to what Donald Trump will do to get his way, unquote. Rescue efforts continue and donations are pouring in following earthquakes in Venezuela. Fox's Dana Marie McNichol reports from Florida.
17: Hundreds of volunteers have shown up. So many people are here, they had to turn some away. The support is immense. Over $1 million worth of

0: donations already in hand here at the warehouse. Now, many Venezuelans here tell me that they are thankful for how quickly the Trump administration moved resources into the country, U.S. Southern Command addressing the damage and coordination of military efforts. We have the most elite search and rescue crews from the U.S. and their canines on the ground. And I did speak to one volunteer from La Guaira, the area most affected. He told me hundreds of family, friends, teachers are gone. The pain is unimaginable.
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1: Happy to be with you, and we have another hour here with Adam Frank, our guest who wrote the book, The Little Book of Aliens. You can find him online, everymansuniverse.com or adamfrankscience.com. And we're going to talk about some of the discoveries that have been made, or maybe discoveries yet to be made. 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I always look for new information. I always look for new things to talk about. Coasttocoastam.com is great because not only do we have our own articles, but if you scroll down a little bit, there's some links to articles written by other people, so you get a full scope of what's going on. And who knows, maybe one day we'll get that call from Adam. We got a big one. You're going to want me on tonight. And I hope that day is soon. All right, we'll open up the phone lines. You heard the phone numbers. Give us a call now. Line them up for Adam Frank. You're listening to Coast AM. Don't go anywhere.
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0: And welcome back to Coast AM. I'm Ryan Recker. If you want to email, ryanrecker at coasttocoastam.com. I try to reply to emails during the break, and we have a couple of questions through there, too. Our guest is Adam Frank. You can find him online and his book, The Little Book of Aliens. Adam, are you ready to take some calls?
1: Sure.
0: So much going on in the world today. By the way, do you get a lot of people text messaging you every time there's a new development somewhere? I find that whenever there's something paranormal going on, I get a bunch of text messages. So I'm alerted to things quickly. I'm guessing similar things happen to you in this field.
1: People will email me with stuff, you know, but in general, I mean, right, there's just so much email going on. What I'm really looking for is I'm going through the scientific literature. That's because I'm a scientist, right? And so I'm always looking for new developments that sort of, you know, have data that I can use to do something with. So, that's pretty interesting because, you know, pretty much every day there's new scientific results being, you know, published.
0: So let's say you discover something and you publish it. Would that qualify you for a Nobel Peace Prize?
1: Whoever discovers life, again, I'm a theorist. In science, there's theorists and observers. You know, observers are the people who actually look through telescopes. Theorists interpret the results. Whoever discovers life, that's a for sure Nobel Peace Prize. Like, absolutely.
0: Yeah, that's a shoo-in. All right, let's take some calls.
1: Well deserved.
0: Let's go to a wild card line in Raleigh, North Carolina. Jimmy, you're on Coast to Coast AM. Go ahead.
2: Hi, Ryan. Hi, Adam.
1: Hi, Jimmy.
2: I have two major things I would like to comment on. Number one is what we wanted for disclosure has already happened, is that the government admitted that they know nothing about some of the things that happen out there, like the orbs, the lights, and all that. And we don't need the same liars who have told us that there's nothing to see out there, and anyone who believe in such things are lunatic fringe and they deserve to lose their jobs because they are called crazy, and crazy are not allowed in, let's say, military and pilot's profession or in medical or any other professional career. And so what happened now is that we can talk about it without worry about losing our jobs, and we can find evidence and other things and don't have to worry about losing our jobs anymore. And some of those might be even be spiritual things. If you look at, say, things like Baba Vanga or Edgar Casey, there are things that we cannot call human beings, and they only talk to us through a spiritual or whatever means, telepathic, that we don't even understand, and so we cannot even.
0: Yeah, Jimmy, thank you very much for the call. So, Adam, I'm going to take something Jimmy said there. Over your decades of research, do you ever feel like there was a point that there was a stigma in what you were researching? I know you're scientific in nature, but did you ever feel like, okay, other scientists, they're going to like look down on me for doing this type of research?
1: Well, there was. I mean, SETI, as I was saying, the scientific search for extraterrestrial intelligence was always kind of marginalized, right? It was always sort of like people did it. There were people, the heroes of the field, like Jill Tarter and, you know, Carl Sagan. They really had to put up with a lot of, you know, sort of sneering. And then eventually, with the discovery of exoplanets and the scientific capacity to start seeing into the atmospheres of these planets, that stigma has dropped. And it's only really kind of in the older generation that people, astronomers, are still like, why are you studying life? Now, it's recognized in astronomy that the search for life on other planets is one of the frontiers of the field, which is great. So, you know, it's really, there really has been a change in the scientific field about that. And I just want to say to the point that was being raised, I mean, I think it is great that the government discloses all these documents that they have. But I want to say there's a big difference between sort of like, you know, disclosing the documents, because it's clear that the government has been interested in this. And there's a difference between like not

0: saying like, well, we don't know what this is. And then saying like, it's got to be aliens. Because here's something that's really interesting. You know, since the modern era of UAPs, which was like 2017 when that New York Times articles came out, there have been a bunch of, you know, scientific studies of the sightings that we have. And here's something people should really understand. 95% of those sightings have explanations. You can find an explanation, you know? So that leaves just like, you know, and those explanations are things like, you know, things in the sky. There's a lot of stuff in the sky right now. So first of all, the fact that 95% of these things have, when you really look at them, you can find an explanation, means the sky is not full of stuff that we don't understand. So now you have that 5%, right? A few percent of that is stuff that, like, you can't even get started with an explanation, right? Because, you know, you ask somebody like, well, what time of day was it when you saw what you saw? And they're like, I don't know. Where were you facing? I don't know. So you can't even start. Mm-hmm. So that leaves like about 3% now of stuff that really it cannot be explained. That stuff totally we should study. And we should actually have the funding to like start our own investigations, because the old data just doesn't work. The old, you know, what you really want is you're in control of your observations. You know, you've gotten new data, you know, what the instruments do. But again, even that 3% doesn't mean there's a big difference in saying, well, we don't know what it is, and we're being visited by advanced alien civilizations. So that's really where the science has to happen to sort of fill in that gap. And do, I think what we need is new data. That's what I say in the book. We need to build instruments that look at the sky so that we can get quality data and then try to answer the question.
1: Okay. Let's take another call, and let's do, how about a first-time caller? Brent is in South Carolina. You're on Coast to Coast AM. Go ahead.
2: Hey, good morning. Thank you for taking my call. How are you guys doing?
1: Good. Great. Go ahead.
2: All right. So I was just calling. Back in 2018, I was on the International Space Station app, and it had like 12 or 13 cameras that were mounted on it. And back then, the app is different now, I guess. I know it changed back then. But it used to, the feed would cycle through all of the cameras. It would be on each camera for about a minute or two. And you're staring out into space, or you're looking at the space station, depending on where the camera's facing. But there was a little camera button on the app. If you liked what you're seeing, you just hit the button, take a picture. And now you've got that picture. So it's going through the pictures or going through the cameras, and then it goes to a camera where the Earth is in view. And there in space, there was this object. It looked like a worm or maybe like a snake kind of a shape. You know, it made sort of like a half a triangle was the shape that it was in. And me and my sister-in-law, we were looking at it, and we were like, look at this. What is this? Got to be something on the camera or some space trash or something like that. You know, it just looked very odd, but it looked sort of ominous all at the same time. And so then, you know, it cycles through the rest of the cameras. And when it comes back to that camera, it's still there, you know, and I took several pictures of it. And so the top half of the screen shows you the view from the camera. The bottom half of the screen would show you like a map of the Earth and show you where the space station was located at that point in time. And it told you the speed. And it was orbiting at 14,000 miles per hour. And whatever this object was, I don't know if it realized it was on camera. Maybe they were done looking at the Earth. I don't know. But this thing starts accelerating, starts moving away from the space station. Now, it doesn't change shape, doesn't straighten out or anything. It maintains its shape, but it takes on. I mean, this thing is getting smaller by the second. And I'm just boom, boom, hitting the button, taking pictures, you know, trying to catch as much of it as I can before it's gone. And then once it's, And you know, if the space station's moving at 14,000 miles per hour, you can't really call this space trash, because this thing took off faster than that, you know? But
1: Brent, I see what you're saying there, but I want to make sure Adam has some time to respond. So that's, I mean, the International Space Station and NASA videos, that's pretty reputable. What do you do with that type of information once it's witnessed?
0: Well, you know, the fun thing is, you know, listening to the excitement in your voice, man, is that, like, this is how science begins. You saw something,

0: You don't know what it is, right? And now, you know, you start the process of, you gotta, you know, because again, like I keep emphasizing this idea, we fool ourselves, right? There's a zillion different ways in which, you know, reflections in the camera, you know, maybe space junk. There's a lot of stuff floating around in space, whatever. You saw something, you were excited about it. You know, this is my whole career. I see something new. Like, how do we begin to investigate these things in a way which we're not getting fooled, right? Because we're so easily fooled. And so, you know, I can't answer what that was because, you know, I wasn't there. I don't have the images. But I would say is like, you know, what one has to do then is try and figure out if you had that data, you know, is there anything I can do with this, right? Is there any way, is there anything I can do to analyze how fast was it moving? Which direction was it moving? Could it have been an optical, you know, something optical? So, but what I'm most, you know, so I'm going to tell you that in general, I don't think it was probably a space thing because, you know, the International Space Station has lots of radar on it and they would have seen it unless, you're gonna, you know, you think that the government's not telling us. But let's assume that's not true for a second, that, you know, the astronauts would have seen it. But the cool thing is your excitement about it, right? Because that's how science begins. It's like you got to quit. You saw something. You want to know what it is. Now you got to ask yourself, how would we go about analyzing that so that whatever answer we get is A, public, right? Everybody can do the same analysis you did, and B, we're actually sure of that because science is public knowledge that has been vetted. And so, you know, that's the important thing for me. But I love the excitement in your voice.
1: Awesome. All right, let's go west of the Rockies. And Gene is calling in from California. You're on Coast to Coast AM. Go ahead.
2: Hello, Ryan. Yeah, I wanted to make a statement and then I do have a question. Yeah, my statement is that just and many people, you know, are thinking this way. It's kind of a naive way of thinking. It's just because they may be millions of miles of technology above us, and all that doesn't mean that they're spiritually above us, and or that they care about us or love us. You know, they may just want to use this planet for resources and minerals, and they don't care about us. So just to say, just as we use discernment when we meet other people, we need to do that with the ETs, too.
1: Okay. Okay? You said you had a question?
2: That's what I wanted to say, especially with the objections. And you'll never get that out of the government. But does he believe in that?
0: Sorry, I missed that.
2: Do you believe in the abductions that are taking place? And do you think that they should be talked about because they should be addressed? This is not being addressed.
1: Are you talking about the abductions of the scientific community? We've seen a lot of people disappearing, or are you talking about like alien abductions?
2: Alien abductions.
1: Oh, got it. Okay. All right.
0: Yeah, you know, from my point of view, from the scientific point of view, again, it's personal testimony. Like there's just not a lot a scientist can do with personal testimony. So, you know, I would never tell somebody that something they said happened to them didn't happen to them. I can't do any, you know, what I'm interested in as a scientist is public data that I can do something with investigation. So, you know, in general, there's nothing that a scientist can do in terms of, you know, corroborating or not corroborating, you know, the alien abduction. But I do want to actually speak to your point about the, you know, the intentions of aliens, because, you know, this is something, you know, our job is to think about the trajectory of civilizations, right? What is the trajectory and the trajectory of evolution, right? And one thing that's really interesting to think about, you know, it's so hard for us to get out of our heads, right? About we just think that aliens are going to be like us, you know, they're going to look like us, they're going to have intentions like us. And I think, you know, if you really want to think about this field systematically and get out of your biases, you have to recognize that alien minds might be entirely different. Right. They may not even have anything like the intentions that we have, or, you know, which is why a lot of the narratives I find about when people think about UFOs as being aliens, it just often for me, it sounds like a Hollywood movie script. Right. Because I think, you know, and the idea that aliens would come here for our resources. Why would they come here for our resources? They can get the resources they need on almost there's planets everywhere. Water is everywhere. Right. They wouldn't need to travel across the entire, the depths of interstellar space to get water. So that's like a narrative that I often find like, you know, we need to sort of think this through more. I don't think aliens would need to come here to get water or titanium, or that stuff is free everywhere in every solar system.
1: Yeah, but have you ever been to a restaurant with good water and you just kept going back?

0: to the same spot. There's something nice, but we might just be the spot with the good water. Which, by the way, you were a scientific advisor on Doctor Strange, the Marvel movie. Is that right?
1: Yeah, I was.
0: That's pretty neat.
1: Best job ever.
0: Some
1: things. And I'm a huge Marvel fan. So that was what was really beautiful about that. I grew up with Marvel comics, you know, like Spider-Man and the X-Men. Every week I would go down there and get the. So when Marvel called, I was like, oh, my God. You know, I like to say it was the third best thing that ever happened, because obviously, you know, meeting my wife and then my children. But after that, being the advisor for Dr. Strange was the best thing ever.
0: So you're saying the top three in no particular order.
1: Yeah, top three.
0: But, okay, yeah, top three. One quick question, because we're got to go to break here soon. But with the James Webb Telescope and some of the observations you can get from that, some talk about how much better readings you can get since it's outside of our atmosphere. Let's say Elon Musk sets up a moon base. Would you encourage him to put, let's say, some satellite instruments on there? Would you get a better reading if it was on the moon as opposed to in our orbit on Earth?
1: Well, it depends on what the wavelength is, because different, you know, if you're doing optical, you know, if you're looking at the light our eyes, it wouldn't, you know, that doesn't really matter. Like being, you know, out at the moon versus being in high Earth orbit, that doesn't really matter. But radio, like there's a lot of plans already to put a radio telescope on the far side of the moon, because right now we use radio for so many things, human technology, cell phones, etc., that it's actually gotten hard for radio telescopes to sort of operate cleanly. So there are plans already, NASA plans, to build a radio telescope on the far side of the moon, which would not have radio interference going on. So yeah, definitely, you know, having the moon could be a great place to do certain kinds of astronomical observations. How cool would that be
0: would
1: to have
0: be
1: an
0: neat.
1: Observation on the far side of the moon, right?
0: I know. It would be nice. If they were looking for broadcasters, perhaps on the moon, I think we can send our signal up there and broadcast it to the universe. That might be a fun thing. I think you'd want to be on that night if there was a first broadcast.
1: I have to say,
0: broadcast.
1: I am a little. I think we do need to be careful. I am of that, you know, sort of camp that, like, maybe we shouldn't be announcing we're here. Like, hey, we're here, we're tasty. You know, I think one should be careful. I don't know if we should be beaming our, you know, our existence into the universe.
0: Wait, how do you know we're tasty, though?
1: Well, I'm saying they might think we're tasty. We don't want to tell them that we're tasty.
0: Now, Adam Frank is our guest. You can find his book, The Little Book of Aliens, very popular book, everymansuniverse.com. You can find him online there, too. And if you have a question or a comment or an observation or anything, really, we're going to take more of your calls after the break. Feel free to email me. I have a couple of questions there I haven't gotten to yet. Ryan Recker at coasttocoastam.com. Would like to see those? Because we only have another half hour with Adam Frank next on Coast to Coast AM.

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3: Fox News, I'm Deborah Valentine. Congresswoman Julia Letlow, endorsed by President Trump, won Louisiana's Republican U.S. Senate primary Saturday, defeating State Treasurer John Fleming in a runoff.
4: Tonight, Louisiana sent a clear message that they want a candidate to represent them in the Senate who will always put America first and never turn her back on Louisiana voters.
3: She'll face Democrat Jamie Davis in November. At least four people killed due to catastrophic flooding in Kentucky. Pastor Kenny Johnson of Birchlick Baptist Church in hard-hit Jackson County spoke to Fox 56 News.
5: It could have been a lot worse. 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
1: And we have another half hour with Adam Frank. 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Plus, you have stuff from the Art Bell Vault, classic shows, older articles and full show recaps, bios. 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This is the way to do it. Become an insider. Give it a shot. I find that at times a lot that you can drive around and flip through the radio looking for things to listen to. I get that. I do that all the time, too. But sometimes you're like, man, I wish I could listen to the end of that interview. I didn't get to listen to all of it, and it was really good. Well, become an insider, and that's the way you do it. You can find info.

0: 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So our guest is Adam Frank. We're going to continue with him. And your comments or questions, feel free to give us a call now with the phone numbers you just heard. We'll take those next on Coast to Coast AM.
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6: Yep.
0: Perfect. Let's go to the wild card line. Jim is in Delaware. Jim, you're on Coast to Coast AM. Go ahead.
7: Hey, Ryan. So all this talk about disclosure, I've been thinking that George had a guest on like this that once he seems to look to extraterrestrials to save humanity from nuclear annihilation. He even mentioned missile silos that have been shut down with UFOs over top of it. I can't help people like that. There's more people like that that would rather believe that than the return of Jesus to Earth. What do you think?
0: Okay. Well, thanks, Jim, for the call. I don't know if the two are necessarily one and the same. I think when you're looking at this into space to try to find evidence is different than theorizing what a perhaps visit would entail. I think that one doesn't negate the other. I don't think, let me ask this to you, Adam, because it kind of brings up some questions because people wonder with their faith how it could be shaken. And you alluded to this, I guess, in the first part of the interview where, you know, people wonder if aliens did show up, would we start looting and breaking windows? I don't necessarily believe that would happen. And I don't think it would shake too many people's faith, but I know you're not looking at it that way, but do you have any thoughts on it?
6: Well, I do think about that. I do think about, you know, sort of the effect of, learning that we're not the only form of life in the universe. Because I think it would be profound. Like, you know, right now, as far as we can tell, you know, from the evidence we have, we're an accident. And I mean by that, what I

0: mean by accident is that, like, you know, there's all these planets and we're the only place that life is formed. And the reason I emphasize this is just that life is unlike any other physical system in the universe. Like, you know, black holes are awesome and weird, but they don't compare, you know, to a cell. Because life is creative, life innovates, life, you know, is the only system, physical system that creates new things. So, you know, knowing that we're not the only time it's happened, just finding one other example of life in the universe would then tell us really by logic that there's lots of life. Life is everywhere. And that would tell us that we're part of a community of life. And I don't think it would shake anybody's religion, right? Religion is, you know, human religions are very malleable. They're very flexible. They have always adapted to new information, you know, and people's spiritual inclinations, you know, are not really about, you know, new scientific data. Most people have spiritual inclinations because of their own interior lives. So that's why I don't think, you know, I mean, religions will do just fine if we find, it'll adapt. It'll take that information in and change how it views the universe. But I don't think that it's going to end religions by any stretch of the imagination. I think that's been a weird narrative that we've had that just, I don't see any evidence for that.
1: Yeah, I don't necessarily know if it would adapt per se. But I think it would raise a lot of questions for spiritual leaders, and I'd be curious to see how they'd answer it.
0: Yeah.
1: And they keep saying, like, with this disclosure stuff, oh, a bunch of, you know, spiritual leaders have been briefed on it because it's gonna, you know, their congregation's gonna have a hard time grappling with this. We haven't seen any of that yet. Sometimes you can't really believe the headlines you see. Let's go, how about to the first time caller line? And Edward is in California. Edward, you're on Coast to Coast AM. Go ahead.
2: Hey, how you doing, fellas? Ryan, Adam. Hey, thanks for taking my call. I just wanted to see if Adam had ever heard of or heard something described quite the way what I've experienced before. And it's crazy because I've actually seen it on multiple occasions with several other people. It was like a flaming ball in the sky, like a fiery ball that just kind of hovered. And when it would move, it would just kind of stop on a dime, but as it would start to move, it would be almost like a slight trail to it. And then it would stop, move into a different direction. And then it's funny that the last caller brought up religion because, like I said, I've seen it on multiple occasions. I was actually at work. And, one time when I showed it to a coworker, the guy literally dropped to his knees and put his hands up and thought, it was like the second coming of Christ. Anything ever experienced like that or not experienced, but ever hear of anything described quite that way?
0: I've heard lots of different kinds of descriptions of things people see in the sky. And again, you know, since I'm not there, there's not much I can ever do about it. And of course, what is required, right? So you could actually, this is what's great. The government now has, you know, a website where you can go and say, look, this is my sighting, and you can put in the details. But you got to give details, right? Like, what time of day was it? Which direction were you facing? What colors did you see? Because all of those things will help people sort of understand whether or not, like, oh, okay, we can explain this. And that's why I make this point. In general, 95% of the time, it's like, oh yeah, okay, because you were facing that direction, because it was, you know, 3 a.m., sure, that was, and there was a storm, we can see there was a storm system that day, you know, that may have been this particular atmospheric phenomena, or, you know, or it'll fall in that category if we can't explain it. But, you know, but what's lovely now is that there is a place that you can go and report this and give as much detail as you can, and that will help people be able to see whether it's in that 95% of the categories. We're like, yeah, we do know what this is, or whether it's in the other category.
1: Great. All right, let's go west of the Rockies with Robin, who's in New Mexico. Robin, you're on Coast to Coast AM. Go ahead.
3: Hello?
1: Yep, we got you, Robin. Go ahead.
3: Okay. Hi. I was just going to ask Adam his opinion, because he touched base with it on the other caller, in regards to the scientists who are missing.
0: Yeah, you know, I have to say, I've looked into this. This is one of these things, I'll just tell you, there's this, you know, we live in a weird world. None of these things are connected at all. Like, some of these are years old. Some of these aren't scientists. They're not even scientists. They were, like, you know, people who worked, they were a secretary at the Los Alamos. Like, this is one of these weird things where, like, the modern world concocts you know, narratives that just have bare nothing. Some of them are scientists who had nothing to do with

0: anything related to UFOs, you know? There was one guy who was, who was a plasma physicist, who was murdered by a colleague, had nothing. So there's really, as far as I can tell, there is like zero to this. This is like something where people took a bunch of completely unrelated events stretching back years and have made a narrative out of it that we're supposed to be concerned with. So at least from my perspective, I really don't see anything going on here.
1: Oh, okay. Very interesting. Thank you, Robin, for the call. It makes headlines, though.
0: I
1: I
0: know
1: think
0: that's the
1: about the
0: interesting.
1: old.
0: So Robin, right, Rob, I understand why Robin, is responding to that because it's been making headlines. But yeah, it just there really doesn't seem to be anything on this.
1: Yeah, and I think about the movies, television shows where there's always a cork board and photographs and push pins
0: Exactly
1: and red yarn, and you're connecting a bunch of things that may or may not be connected. I get that though, but it is strange. Some of the cases, though, it might not be all of them, but some of them you wonder because people have stories that they would not disappear without telling their families. That doesn't make sense. There's some of them that just I can't explain. But maybe it goes back to your 95 5% thing. 95 can be explained, 5% can't, and I don't know if we'll find an answer for those 5%.
0: Yep.
1: Let's go up to east of the Rockies, and Suzanne's in South Jersey. Go ahead, you're on Coast to Coast AM.
2: Hello, hello. Thank you, Ryan. Thank you, Adam. This is a very exciting evening with Adam, and thank you for your dedication and passion, because this is really a passion of mine, my forever. Lots of experiences with aligning with questions and getting answers. But I was compelled to call because the one lady that called in and she asked you about alien abduction issue. And, and Adam responded and said that they really don't need our resources in the physical way, which, yeah, that's probably true, but not in the physical way, but in the spiritual way. Maybe they want our humanity. Maybe we are their resources. Why are they coming from wherever they're coming and taking us? For what? If all of the resources that they had to get here, they have and they have available, why us? So that brings me to the other point that Ryan, you just brought up about spiritual leaders. Well, I've been doing a spiritual practice for 57 years. I'm an avid, actual proof, scientific mind person, but I also believe that there's a foundation in our spirit that is more powerful than we've have.

0: to tap into the light we have, which is Nam Myoho Renge Kyo. When we say those words, that frequency is the sound of light. We open this potential, and I'm saying this because I really respect the people that are dedicated, like Adam, because I'm dedicated in my own way as well, too, to reach the young people. I work at a university nearby around young people. Well, they want answers. They want the tools. But the point is that you will get the answers when you tap into the light. And that's a law of the universe that can be proven. You want proof?
1: Right.
0: I just mentioned it. Research.
1: Susan,
0: investigate.
1: A couple things. First of all, go Jersey. I'm from Jersey. I'm from like the Newark area. I'm up from Belleville. And also, what are we doing awake so early? But finally, so, you know, I've been a Buddhist practitioner. I've been doing Zen. I've been doing contemplative practice in the Zen tradition for 30 years, which is a long time to stare at a wall. So, you know, I have great, I'm not one of these scientists who's like, oh, spirituality is stupid. You know, I mean, my spiritual practice is very important to me. And one of the things I love about, you know, practice, contemplative practice in the Buddhist tradition is it's very empirical in the sense that, you know, I have the experience when I'm sitting, you know, of the focusing of attention and such. So I'm very open to, a dedicated spiritual practice. But just as sort of the one point you're making about like, why are they here in us? What I always want everybody to be careful of is making narratives about what aliens want or don't want, because this is the beauty of thinking about other kinds of life is like, you really have to understand that alien minds, the kind of mind that would evolve from a different evolutionary lineage, could be nothing like our own, you know, could have nothing, you know, and that's probably more likely than they're like us, you know. And so one should be careful about not, you know, sort of taking, especially because we're so influenced by science fiction, and being really open to the fact that, like, actually, we have no idea what aliens might want. And so, you know, the narratives we have about they're here to do this or that, I think we should just be very suspicious of our own sort of anthropomorphizing about what some other civilization that developed on some other planet would look like, which is why in general I'm kind of skeptical. I come from a skeptical point of view of us being visited. I'm more likely there's probably alien life out there. It's out there, you know, on their alien planets. That's where I come
2: from. Let's do a couple of quick hits to try to go through some of these emails just real quick. Is AI helping you?
1: Yeah, AI. Wow. We could talk about AI for a long time. Yes, AI is definitely helping me. AI is amazing when it comes for doing science. I got to say, I love it. On the other hand, you know, AI is also, it's messing with civilization in a lot of dangerous ways. So I just had to put that in. But yes, AI is super helpful in multiple different ways for this kind of project.
2: Okay. Can the existence or the understanding of the existence help us in our daily lives? So sometimes you accidentally stumble upon something scientifically. It could be used for medicine. Is anything that you're researching, could it be used to help humanity other than recognizing that something else is out there?
1: Will practical things from this? Yes, in the sense that we have to develop all kinds of new powerful technologies, you know, for doing this. We have to build new kinds of detectors. We have to build, you know, the computer software that can sort through a zillion different signals. So yes, always with science, when you push the frontier of science, there's always, feedbacks, you know, or there's always gifts. That's why you should support science, because it just gives you, it's a gift that keeps on giving. So, yes, in that way. But most importantly is it brings you wonder, right? What we really need in our lives is wonder. And science is this beautiful way of being able to look at a leaf that you've seen 10 trillion times. And when you learn about photosynthesis, you can stare at that leaf for an hour and be amazed.
2: Another question. One said, is it even possible to have life without water, carbon, or the sun?
1: Probably not the sun. You definitely need some energy source, and a lot of it. Though you could get that maybe from, you know, the planets have radioactive cores, radioactive elements in the core. Carbon and water and carbon, like, the thing is, if you were start from scratch, if you were like, oh, I want to build something called life that does things life, you know, you look at the periodic table, you'd probably choose carbon, because carbon is just, carbon bonds so beautifully. It's so, pardon my language, promiscuous, you know, in its bonding that, yeah, you'd make your biological machine.

0: genes, that, you know, that's the, I want to be careful about that metaphor, but you'd build your biology out of carbon, and water is such a good solvent. But there are other options, and nature is more creative than us, and we need to be recognized that we need to pay attention to those other possible options.
1: All right, so the website, everymansuniverse.com. 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Adam Frank, thank you so much for tonight. I really enjoyed it.
0: Oh, it was a real pleasure. Thank you.
1: That's something I think I'm going to have to go sign up for now while I'm thinking about it on everymansuniverse.com, weekly newsletter. Well, that'll do it for Coast to Coast tonight. Always have a great time spending it with you, and if you want to reach me after the show, Ryan Recker at coasttocoastam.com, or I'm on social media. Just do a quick search for Ryan Recker on Twitter, at Ryan Recker Radio on Facebook. Another place to go. So many people to thank. Adam Thompson, Gina Silvetti, Michael Cosio, Dan Galanti, Donna Walker, Tom Danheiser, Sue Trankus, Bill May, Sean Lottasewer, Lex Lonehood, my mentor Phil Tower, and of course the legends that make it all possible, Art Bell and George Norrie, and you. Hope to connect with you here soon. Have a great night.

0: Here's your updated 570 WNAX forecast. A line of severe storms expected to continue to roll through South Dakota through the early morning hours. Damaging winds going to be our primary threats. We could also see some storms with some large hail, too. For the northern plains and into the Midwest, our active pattern continues into Sunday and the early part of next week, too, with more chances for showers and storms and the possibility for some strong to severe storms as well. The forecast is still a bit uncertain as we look ahead towards Sunday, but we are expecting some showers and storms to be ongoing in the morning time frame across portions of southwest Minnesota, stretching into eastern South Dakota, too. Could still see a few strong to severe storms during that point. But then as we look ahead towards Sunday night into early Monday morning, could see some more showers and storms developing, with some of those becoming strong to severe across portions of South Dakota, stretching into portions of southwest Minnesota too. In those areas that have that severe potential for the day on Sunday and into Sunday night, damaging winds and large hail look to be our primary threats. I'm meteorologist Regina Cole on 570 WNAX. Right now, it's 75 degrees.
1: Hello there. This is Make It Easy Steve with another WNEX Trips Update. This October, we have two fall foliage flyaways. In early October, we're headed to Boston and we'll run around for 8 days in the New England states exploring fall foliage. And then in later October, we're headed to Atlanta so we can take in the glorious

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0: Biden continues. I'm Deborah Valentine, Fox News. The U.S. continuing strikes against Iran after a second cargo ship was struck in the Strait of Hormuz. Fox's Chanley Painter reports from New York.
1: The U.S. and Iran trading new strikes overnight, testing their already fragile ceasefire. U.S. officials say they struck more sites around the Strait of Hormuz, citing continued Iranian aggression. The strikes targeted several Iranian military sites, including air defenses, drone facilities, missiles, radar, and mine laying capabilities. Tehran quickly responded, saying it launched missiles and drones at the U.S. assets in Kuwait and Bahrain. No major damage or casualties have been reported. The IRGC says the U.S. broke the ceasefire and could now end diplomatic talks. The escalation began on Thursday when Tehran attacked a cargo ship with a drone in the vital waterway. The U.S. responded with strikes on western Iran. Iran retaliated by targeting U.S. facilities in Bahrain and an oil tanker.
0: Bahrain and Kuwait said today that Iran targeted their nations with drone and missile fire overnight after new U.S. airstrikes hit Iran. Part of the new ceasefire agreement between Israel and Lebanon includes Hezbollah disarmament. Israel's ambassador to the United Nations, Danny Danon, joining Fox News Live. He explains the agreement's implementation.
2: We need the Lebanese army to deploy and to assume those positions. So it will be a gradual process. And at the end of this process, hopefully, if the implementation will be successful, we will not see Hezbollah next to our border. That is the most crucial point for us.
0: The U.S. helped broker the agreement. Another candidate backed by President Trump claims victory. Republican Congresswoman Julia Letlow, endorsed by the president, won Louisiana's GOP U.S. Senate primary on Saturday. She'll face Democrat Jamie Davis in November. She defeated State Treasurer John Fleming. 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
0: An investigation's underway into California Governor Gavin Newsom's finances over allegations that he and his wife may be involved in several pay-to-play schemes. Fox's Max Gordon reports from L.A. on the allegations.
5: The official information about the investigation is scarce, and the Department of Justice still hasn't publicly acknowledged it. Still, this is what Governor Newsom had to say about what's going on.
6: They're demanding records. They're abusing the grand jury process, digging through years and years of random documents. Donald Trump isn't just coming after me because of my mean tweets. He's coming after me because I'm considering running for president.
5: While Newsom alleges that the investigation is purely political, and according to reporting from the California Post, there have been numerous instances where donors, tribal leaders, and business executives receive political appointments shortly before or after

0: They made contributions to Newsom-linked political and charitable organizations.
1: Newsom's wife released a statement saying there were, quote, no boundaries to what Donald Trump will do to get his way, unquote. Rescue efforts continue and donations are pouring in following earthquakes in Venezuela. Fox's Dana Marie McNichol reports from Florida.
2: Hundreds of volunteers have shown up. So many people are here. They had to turn some away. The support is immense. Over $1 million worth of donations already in hand here at the warehouse. Now, many Venezuelans, you tell me that they are thankful for how quickly the Trump administration moved resources into the country. U.S. Southern Command addressing the damage and coordination of military efforts. We have the most elite search and rescue crews from the U.S. and their canines on the ground. And I did speak to one volunteer from La Guaira, the area most affected. He told me hundreds of family, friends, teachers are gone. The pain is unimaginable.
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from the Great Lakes. On the other side of Erie, I'm Ryan Recker, your host tonight on Coast to Coast AM. On the show is Phil Webster on life after death, consciousness, some of the life's deeper questions. We'll take your calls in the next hour. And then in the second half of the show, Adam Frank, he's got a book called The Little Book of Aliens, The Search for E.T. Life. Among other things, he's researched it for many years for NASA and some other organizations. As a skeptic, he wants to look at it in a scientific way. So what has he found in a scientific way that has gained his interest? That'll be interesting. Adam Frank in the second half of the show. Thank you for all the emails. Anyone that messaged me over the last 24 hours. Last night, we had a program where we talked to someone that cleans up hoarding situations in homes. And as it turns out, there's a lot of people that listen to this show that know someone who is a hoarder. Let it be a family member, a friend, or themselves. So I got a lot of emails last night about that. Thank you. If you want to email the show, Ryan Recker at coasttocoastam.com. And I try to check those during the break. I try to respond when a response is necessary. And if you haven't been to the website lately, coasttocoastam.com, some great stories on there. Can I tell you the one story that I enjoy the most? I don't know why I like this one, but there's a woman in Florida who was driving and pulled over by highway patrol. And she was acting a little strange. You know, it's Florida, after all. And the police officers found this little baggie. And they said, what's this? She said, oh, those are my magical healing crystals. Well, there's a picture of the magical healing crystals on our website right now, if you want to go look at coasttocoastam.com. And the officer looked at it, and I don't know if he's familiar with sometimes people carry around rocks or crystals, and they say they have an effect on you. Well, they tested these rocks or crystals, and they found out it was just plain old meth. So her magical healing crystals, which you can see a photo of online at coasttocoastam.com, is your run-of-the-mill meth. Stories like that, I don't know why I like it, but they're right there on the homepage for you to enjoy. We got a lot to get to on the show. Life after death and Phil Webster, stories from him and what inspires him coming up after the break. Again, the email address, Ryan Recker at coasttocoastam.com. 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
2: 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He's an actor, runs a spiritual counseling practice where he helps people who are looking for insight. 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
3: Thanks for having me. Thanks very much. Nice to be back.
2: I think that a lot of people, when they're younger, don't think about perhaps life after death as much as when you're older, because you wonder what's that next step. You're working towards that next step. And when you're young, you're going through school and the steps are clear and present to you. When you get older and there's no more steps in front of you other than trying to make it to retirement. And then after that, what's the next step? And I think a lot of people think about it. And I think for you, you've had some profound thoughts and have been inspired to try to figure out what happens after death. What do you think happens after you die?
3: Wow. All right. Where do we start? I think, yeah, definitely. I like the age connection. I've just turned 50 last year. So I think as our own mortality comes into view, then we can't help but start maybe wondering about these questions if we haven't had them before. I've always kind of had this at the back of my mind. Weirdly enough, even when I was a kid, it was kind of always something I was drawn to for some reason. What happens after we die? So, I mean, from my experience, I've worked with mediums and studied mediumship myself. And I've got a very skeptical mind, but the things that I've experienced, I'm convinced that consciousness goes on in some form, whether it's, you know, when we talk about spirit guides or heaven or any of that, whether it is that, I'm not sure. Maybe that's just the way that we can understand it. Maybe it's something beyond what we can really grasp. But I'm quite convinced at this stage, just based on my subjective experiences, that something continues in some form. Yeah.
2: Yeah, I think we find that, I guess the older we get, we realize there's a lot more we don't know. There's a lot of unknowns in life, things that we can't explain, things we'll never be able to explain. And there's a pretty wide margin of what could happen when there's a lot of unexplainable things in the world. And that's one of it. So what really launched you on this journey where you tried to figure it out? I know you said you thought about it when you were young, but I know you wrote your book, Letting Glow, and it mentioned some of the profound moments after your mom's passing in 2021.
3: Yeah, well, that was it, really. That was the catalyst. I'd gone through life up to maybe my mid-40s, kind of coming and going with these ideas. Sometimes I was in a more cynical place in life, and other times I was kind of more open to looking at these deeper ideas. But yeah, really the catalyst was my mum passing. And I'll just briefly go through this because I have told this before in quite a lot of places. But we went through 2020, COVID, all the rest of it. I won't go into all that. And I would FaceTime with my mom every day, and I was keeping away from her. She lived in a different part of England to me. She lived alone. She was like late 70s, and she lived in a very rural place where I kind of knew her daily routines. Anyway, to cut the long story short, on this particular day, I hadn't seen her for a few months, only over FaceTime. She answered the call, and there was a man beside her. And it was quite late at night, and I saw the guy like long enough that I could describe him. He looked like he was maybe mid-60s, thinning gray hair, glasses. And I was kind of taken aback, right? There shouldn't have been anyone there. We were in another lockdown and all those times, right? And I was like, well, who's that?

0: And she said, "Who's what?" And I was like, "Okay, well, I just saw someone." I was like, who's the guy in the house?" And she said, no, there's no one here, and kind of rambled on about her day. And I could always tell when there was someone with her, because she would put on all these airs and graces and speak a lot politer and wouldn't swear or stuff like that. She wasn't doing any of that. And I kind of interrupted her. I said, "Mom," I said, "sorry, are you telling me that there's no one there right now?" And she was like, no, no one's here, and just kind of kept talking. And I just kind of, I think I probably grilled her on it a little bit, but then I just thought, okay, well, I guess I was mistaken. Even though I'd seen the guy, like, plain as day, he wasn't like an apparition or anything like that. And we spoke for another 45 minutes or so, and she didn't acknowledge anyone. Anyway, next morning I got a phone call that she'd had a heart attack and passed away. So for the grief and everything that comes with that, my mind kept going back to this moment, you know, and I was like, well, what are we talking here? Was that someone letting me know? And I spoke to people about it, and my more grounded friends, I suppose, would say, well, how do you know there was no one there? And you know, and I can't 100% say that there was absolutely no one with her. But then my more sort of spiritual friends would say, well, yeah, that was obviously someone letting me know. That was a spirit guide or somebody coming to collect her. And I just kept going over it and over it. And the logical conclusion that I came to was that that was some sort of sign that she was about to pass. And that really was what sent me down this very deep rabbit hole of diving into mediumship. And then I kind of documented my journey, and that ended up being my first book. Yeah.
1: Wow. So going back, if you don't mind, what did this person look like? You said you saw the person long enough to get a pretty good description.
0: Yeah. And this is the thing that's kind of triggered me that I've been struggling with even now somewhat, and we're about, what, 6 years on or something, 5 years on. So he just looked like a regular guy. He didn't look like anyone that I recognize, which is what threw me, if this is supposed to be a sign for me, right? Because I was the one that saw him, my mom didn't. So I was like, well, what's the point in that? It wasn't like he looked like an uncle or something that would have made sense. But he just looked like a regular guy. He quite gaunt looking, like quite a thin face, thinning gray hair, glasses. And one thing that kind of bothered me was that we were all wearing masks in those days, right? Oddly, he had one. So again, that was something that threw me, and he wasn't wearing it properly. And that kind of annoyed me at the time, because I was thinking, well, who is this guy? You know, he's not even wearing this mask properly, whatever, you know. Let's not go into all that, but, you know, I kind of struggled with it, because again, thinking that if that was someone letting me know, then surely it would have made sense, if we're talking spirit guides or ghosts or whatever, to use somebody that I would have recognized.
1: Yeah. You know, spirit guides or what I think. Okay. If you were, like, let's say you were a spirit guide, why would you need glasses? It almost feels like on the other side, one, you wouldn't need the glasses. But, that's, you know, when you talk about the mask, mask is maybe sometimes it's meant for you, as in, okay, whatever you, the viewer, needed to see at the time. But also makes me wonder, do you someday expect to see that person again? Do you ever wonder to yourself, will this person that I saw through the FaceTime video ever show back up? And you're thinking maybe that will be the sign that you know something is about to happen.
0: Wow. I've never actually thought of that. I like that. I'm just processing that one right now. I mean,
1: do you want to see the person again?
0: Yeah, I would. I definitely would. And that's interesting. I wonder if I would recognize him outright, because I mean, even though I absolutely saw the guy, it was brief, but long enough that I was kind of freaked out that there was someone in the house with her and there shouldn't have been. And I knew her routines and neighbors, and we didn't have any other family and all that stuff. I kind of wrote all that out of it. But yeah, I think the wildest theory that someone came up with was, I mean, we're going to go way out there if I say this, but was that it was me. That's something to think on, which oddly made sense to me in like the way that I look at things. But yeah, I mean, yeah, sure. I would like to see him again. Yeah.
1: That's interesting. I think a lot of people would hear that, and this would be my takeaway. Let's say I was in a situation where I was talking to my dad. My mom passed some years ago. But if I ever got the hunch there was someone else there, and he specifically said, there's no one else here, my radar is going to be instantly up thinking, okay, something like this could be happening. I'm sure. Have you heard of other people that have reached out to you that said, you know, something

0: Similar happened to me right after a loved one passed. I swear I saw someone with them.
1: I mean, only in the sense, and I just quickly want to say also that if that happened now after all that I've learned about since, I would have jumped. I would have been on the next train down there or however I could get to her. At the time, I just wasn't in this arena, you know, and I was like, that was weird. And just kind of brushed it off, which kind of drove me nuts for a while again, after what happened. But yeah, I've definitely had people reach out that read my first books. Not specifically with a story like that, but of course the stories that we've all heard about when people are passing away and talking to people that aren't there and things like that. Yeah.
0: So given you have experiences like this in your life, that kind of changes you. And how do you look at, let's say, spirit guides, let's say having hunches or psychics or mediums, or how do you look at people that have had experiences, let's say, after an event like that? Did it give you more reason to believe?
1: Yeah, for sure. I always come back to this, but I like to think that I have this kind of cynical outlook on things, which I feel serves me well in this arena, right? I don't just kind of buy into everything just because it's out there. I mean, I find all this stuff very interesting, but I only can really talk from my own personal experiences. So I don't want to be an authority on what anyone else might talk about. You know, I've never seen Bigfoot. I've never seen a UFO. So I only stick within what I can talk about. What it did was make me look back on a lot of other things that happened in life through a different lens. And I thought, well, there was also that like 5 years ago, or then there was this when I was a kid. And I kind of reframed it, and looking at it through this lens made me think, oh, okay, maybe this has actually always been a thing that I've just dismissed as, you know, these little odd moments that a lot of us have. And your brain kind of doesn't know what to do with it. The same thing when I saw the guy on the call, I just kind of instantly tried to rationalize it and figure it out and then just put it away. So it's definitely changed that. Yeah, I'll take little synchronicities and odd moments and kind of pause on them for a moment now, whereas before I might have just brushed over it. Yeah.
0: Have you tried to, let's say, connect in other ways? Have you tried to dabble into becoming a medium or trying to reach to the other side, anything like that? Have you tried it for yourself?
1: Yeah, for sure. I mean, I dove headfirst into that. That was pretty much, I suppose I had a good 3 months or so. Not to name drop, you mentioned I was working as an actor, which isn't really my direction anymore. But at the time, I was working on one of these big movies, one of these big Marvel movies, for about 3 months right after my mum passed. And it gave me a lot of time to just really dive into spiritual literature, kind of standard stuff. I was reading Neil Donald Walsh and things like that. And then I stumbled across a book called What the Dead Are Dying to Teach Us by a medium in the UK called Claire Broad. She was running a workshop like weeks later, and there was all these coincidences that were crazy. One of the stories in her book, like in her very first book, I didn't know where she was from. It took place across the street from where I lived. It was in a cemetery, and she was writing about her first experience with mediumship. And she could have been from anywhere. She could have been from the US or Australia or whatever. And I just thought it was really odd at the time that I picked this book up and I could look out the window and see the cemetery she was talking about. Anyway, all these wild coincidences happened. And yeah, I very, very quickly, perhaps somewhat selfishly, I just wanted to know that my mum was still around, for, I don't know, for what reason, to know she was okay, for my own selfish reasons to still have her in my life in some way. And I spoke to a couple of other mediums, and very quickly somebody brought her through, which was a game changer for me. I'm sorry, I'm going off track a little bit, but that really opened me up to diving into mediumship myself. And I was like, okay, I want to do this. And I kind of scratched that itch. I had a lot of experiences in that first year, especially. I feel that anyone who steps into this arena, it seems that first year or so, you kind of open the floodgates and a lot of things will happen, and then you might plateau. But yeah, for me, I got enough validation that this is a real thing, that I was like, okay, yeah, all right, this is great. And then that was enough for me. That was, I didn't sort of continue to explore it. I don't see myself working as a medium. But yeah, for me, just to get those validations in the early days, that was enough.
0: Did that help you as an actor?

0: And I know you said that it's not your main focus, but you were, I mean, part of some pretty big productions from what I was reading. And from when I'm not an actor, and I always wondered what the process was like to become another person, to try to get into the mindset where you can take over another persona, act like them, try to think like them, their mannerisms. Is this kind of a similar type of preparation you go into, let's say, as an actor and to mediumship? Do you see any parallels there?
1: I could see how people would see parallels. For me, I probably haven't. I mean, I did a couple of bigger roles where I really had to learn a lot. I do hear about actors, of course, just talking about embodying the character and living it, even when they're not filming, like when they're preparing for a role and stuff like that. I could see how that might be a connection in some way. For me, it's just been really, in a very boring way, it's just been repetition, learning lines. One thing that actually I've kind of, I mean, it's just that, right? Just over and over and over again, and eventually it just clicks. But for me, I've kind of gone the opposite direction. I felt that this spiritual arena was far more interesting than, there are a lot of egos on sets, and I've met a lot of amazing people also, but I feel that it's not as spiritual as people think. That's my take on it. Someone might argue with me, and yeah, but yeah, I've kind of gone away from that.
0: So you take the spirituality out of it. You're saying that this is more scientific than it is spiritual in a way.
1: Yeah, I mean, my own experience. That being said, I'm not Daniel Day-Lewis, who might have a completely different look in it. Like he does, someone like him, for example, really embodies everything. Yeah, maybe that's the difference between a great actor and someone that dabbled with it. I don't know. Yeah.
0: Well, you hear about, some of the famous examples like the Andy Kaufman movie and Jim Carrey and how that changed him.
1: True.
0: It almost seems
1: Yeah.
0: like he literally channeled Andy Kaufman. He lived it, and that is dedication into the role. Do you ever fear that if you were to go deeper into mediumship, that it would take over you? That, let's say you talk about this plateau that
1: Yeah.
0: happens after a certain amount of time. Do you ever consider if you would have kept leaning into it would have been like you and Jim Carrey and Andy Kaufman. You would have just leaned so far into it that it would have just taken over.
1: I really like that example. I've actually never seen that film, but it does remind me of something I read about Val Kilmer when he played Jim Morrison, that
0: Oh,
1: apparently
0: yeah.
1: he believed that he was really, that Jim was coming through him. And I think there were some rumors in the 90s that he was talking about getting an exorcist or something. I don't know if that's true, but so actually, yeah, I do wonder about that. Not really with the mediumship. I've had one of my mediumship teachers say that maybe I'm a little naive with this. She's had experiences that I haven't of perhaps a darker experience, but for me, I feel like it's just intention, what you bring to it, what you expect. I think that goes for everything. So I'm not really afraid of negative entities and stuff like that. Yeah.
0: Okay. One of the interesting things about mediumship is that so many people come to it in moments of grief. I wonder what that can entail, and maybe we can discuss that coming up after the break. Joining us here, our guest is Phil Webster. You can find him online. And it's just his name, philwebster.com. What I think is interesting about all of this, and there's so much to be interested about this, is some of the parallels that we're seeing in his professional life and then in his personal life. So we're going to continue on that. If you want to email me any questions, Ryan Recker at coasttocoastam.com. Don't go anywhere.

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0: 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GoodRx is not insurance, but can be used instead of insurance, including Medicare and other federal and state funded programs.
1: Fox News, I'm Deborah Valentine. The U.S. launching new airstrikes against Iran in retaliation for Iran's strikes. Here's Fox's Chanley Painter.
2: The strikes targeted Iran's air defenses, drone storage facilities, cruise missiles, targeting radars, mine laying capabilities, and surface-to-air missile systems.
1: The U.S. forces in Bahrain shot down 9 Iranian drones fired at U.S. forces there. No injuries reported. Meanwhile, Bahrain and Kuwait said today that Iran targeted their nations overnight with drone and missile fire after U.S. strikes hit Iran, both countries denouncing the attacks. Louisiana held a Senate primary runoff Saturday with another candidate backed by President Trump claiming victory. Republican Congresswoman Julia Letlow won Louisiana's GOP U.S. Senate primary Saturday. She defeated State Treasurer John Fleming in a runoff election. She'll face Democrat Jamie Davis in November. America's listening to Fox News.

0: This is Coast to Coast AM with Ryan Recker. 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
1: Really enjoying our conversation with Phil Webster. 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And the book is Letting Glow, Glowing Deeper, A Soul Being. And that one, I think, is fascinating because the experiences that you have and how it pertains to your life. I always try to find ways to connect with my own personal experiences. In some ways, I don't have any personal experience with mediumship. I've never really tried it, but I'm so fascinated with those that have successfully and hearing about their experiences. We're going to continue more with that coming up. And by the way, if you haven't been to coasttocoastam.com lately, you may not have seen this, but paranormaldate.com is now looking to cast perhaps some romantics that want to take a supernatural turn. They are going to be filming. And I think it's so interesting that Paranormal Date is now launching a new TV show on Spark. And what I say is, if you are one of those people that wanted to go to paranormaldate.com and just maybe try to find a mate, that's fun. 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I think you'll find it fascinating either way. All right, Phil Webster, we're going to continue with our guest coming up after the break. If you want to email me, Ryan Recker at coasttocoastam.com. 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
4: And welcome back to Coast AM. I'm your host, Ryan Recker. Joining us now is author Phil Webster. And I have to compliment you, Phil, on your website, philwebster.com. You have a fantastic photo on there. I have to find out who your photographer is. It feels like Paul McCartney wings from the late 70s kind of feel, and I love the vibe.
5: Thanks very much. Yeah, I've got to get them in before I get too old.
4: I wanted to ask you about your experiences, and you're talking about this mediumship, and you almost immediately felt that there was a connection there with your mom, and you knew immediately this is genuine. Whatever we're experiencing here, you felt it was real. How do you find that in some ways that you can vindicate those type of moments without getting too emotional? So I almost feel like if I were to go to a medium, my radar would be up so high that if I were trying to connect with a loved one, that I would almost be convincing myself that it was happening without being objective. And I wouldn't know if it was real or genuine until after the fact. How were you able to tell?
5: I think that's a really, really important point to make. And especially when skeptics come in and say, well, of course you're looking for that. So when people talk about seeing a white feather or something like that walking down the street, again, you can hear my own cynicism coming through. But I understand that if we go around looking for things, then we're going to probably find it, right? But I feel that the experiences that I've had with mediums in the early days, I don't go to them or anything like that now, were varied. The first one I had was insanely accurate. Like, so the lady had a very Cockney accent. I don't know if your listeners know what that means, but like a very London accent, which is very distinguishable in the UK. Her accent changed. She brought my mum through, and her accent went to a very strong, what we call like a Midlands accent here, which was my mum's accent, and completely different to this lady. This person didn't know I was showing up. I just walked in, and it was like a demonstration of mediumship. There was me and like 15 other people there. For me, that was a game changer. That was almost as powerful in a very different way as losing my mum in the first place, because that just blew me away. I'd gone in kind of the opposite to what you just said, like almost with my guard up, thinking, okay, prove this to me, right? If this is a real thing. But yeah, on the other hand, I suppose there is, again, a danger. I feel like there's a term like spiritual bypassing when you go into this arena and you just kind of, maybe you'll have some early experiences, and then people just tend to turn everything over to spirit or their spirit guides or whatever. And sort of like, if it's meant to be, it'll be, that kind of thing. I think there's a danger of getting lost in that. Even for people that very much dive into this, they kind of, you know, hit this sort of, again, that plateau of just thinking, oh, wow, this is amazing. I feel that there's so much more to learn. I feel like I probably scratched the surface with mediumship. And I feel that there's probably so much more out there that I haven't experienced. Anyway, I'm sort of dancing around it. But yeah, I feel that when you do dive into this, I mean, meditation is always something that I come back to tell people to go through. And when you become aware

0: aware of how you think. That's a lot to do with when you practice meditation and sort of creating that space of being aware of your thoughts and being able to step back from your thoughts. When you get good at that, you kind of recognize when something new comes in. So when you experience something personally, there's a very clear distinction between what's you and what's something else.
1: Can I tell you maybe one of my hesitations is how vulnerable you have to be for it? So, I've seen stories where reporters are trying to write a story about how easy it is for people to find information about you. And they'll say, okay, I'm going to hire this detective and it's going to prove just how much information is on the dark web about you right now. And they come back with their social security number. And immediately they're like, oh, I didn't know that was out there. It scares them. I almost feel like if you're going to sit down with a medium and if you're vulnerable and you open yourself up to them, that's a scary thing for a lot of people because the stuff that they hear back may not be what they want to hear. So they might be hesitant to reach out to someone like that because of the information that may come back to them could scare them. And it's almost like you have to be vulnerable and expect that those experiences could happen, and I think a lot of people are turned off by that.
0: Yeah, I get that. I get that. I think there are charlatans out there. I'm really cautious of any kind of guru complex. I feel that when I have clients personally, I'll say to them that what I say isn't necessarily the truth. It might not be your truth. I don't think that it is ultimate truth. Maybe there's glimpses of truth in there from what I've learned or whatever I'm tapping into. But take what resonates for you, and if it doesn't, that's fine, right? So I feel that there are, I mean, I don't want to throw everyone under the bus, but I know a lot of mediums that, that are predominantly female. I think that's like a big demographic in this area that are wary of men that step into this. Like there seems to be a lot of egos that get involved, and again, this sort of guru complex where it does leave the door open for somebody that's maybe not that ethical to exploit. But then I feel that why who would bother doing that? Yeah, like I mean, yeah, I feel like, if your alarm bells ring around somebody that you don't feel is authentic, then probably trust that.
1: Right. Do you think that you think about yourself and let's say one day the inevitable happens, which will happen to all of us. Do you want people reaching out to you? Would you like to guide someone? Would that be something you would enjoy doing on the other side?
0: Yeah, definitely, definitely. My partner, I often talk about her that to her that if I go first, because she's quite skeptical and she kind of keeps me grounded. She's slowly coming around to this stuff as she sees that I'm not someone that just makes stuff up, right? But yeah, I mean, I'd love to come back and say to her, like, hey, see, told you.
1: Wouldn't that be it? I think a lot of people have those type of pacts with their spouse, partner, and they say, if I go first, there's going to be signs because I'm going to be trying. But if they're receptive to it or not, and that's one of those things you don't know sometimes after the fact if you're just, it's part of the grief. And you're just desperately looking for a way to connect with that person after death, or if it's something more genuine. But a lot of people, they would testify that it was very genuine what they experienced. Not that they were specifically looking for it, but it came to them, and there's no other explanation for it. And I'm guessing you've probably had enough coincidences in your life that would point to, okay, these are too many coincidences in a row for it to be just a coincidence.
0: Yeah, for sure. Like again, that first year was just one thing after another. I mean, one of the most specific things for me was training with mediums, to learn about mediumship myself, and being that some of the things that I told people personally that I know that I didn't know, like really odd, but very specific things. Like one thing I always talk about was this is a bit of a throwaway random story, but a lady that I'd never met before in what we called our circle where we practice as mediums, or developing mediums, I should say. And I was trying to give this lady some information, whatever came through to me. And I kept seeing like a baby orangutan, right? This is just so random. I just kept getting this image of a baby orangutan. And I was thinking, well, I'm not going to say that to her. That's just ridiculous, right? And it kept coming up. This lady was, by the way, just to put it in context, she lived in London on the outskirts of London. Never met her before, like I said. I'd got somebody come through that I described that she said sounded like her dad. And then I kept getting this baby orangutan. And eventually I was like, all right, look,

0: keep getting this baby orangutan. Does this mean anything to you? And she said, yeah, yeah. My daughter works in an orangutan sanctuary in California. And I was like, okay, well, that's just so ridiculous and specific that's not me, right? And that she took that. Again, that was just something that was like, all right, this is a real thing. Yeah.
1: Yeah. And when you have moments like that, here's what I would think. In human nature, and at least how I would interpret it, is that if I had some sort of inkling of a baby orangutan and someone confirmed, oh yeah, I have a connection to that, whatever concentration I had would have been immediately broken. My mind would have been like, oh, I can't believe that just happened. And I would have snapped out of whatever I was channeling at that moment. So it seems like, do you have to have a lot of concentration in order to make this work?
0: Well, actually, when you say that, that's exactly what happened to me at the time. I was like, oh, wow. Okay, great. I got it right. And then I was done.
1: You're out of it.
0: Yeah. And I guess that's the difference between continuing to learn about mediumship or that being enough. Yeah, again, I'm a broken record with this, but I feel that when you get good, and this is the way that it works for me, it's stepping back from your own thoughts and just recognizing that you're not your thoughts and just creating that space in the middle. I kind of see it as like a three-part thing, like that we have this conscious observer that we're able to, you know, somebody offends you and you can get bothered by that. And then you've got all these kind of responses. But then you can kind of recognize that you're not those responses. You can witness them. You can pick them, right? Like we do with our choices, our thoughts. And when you get good at recognizing that you're the observer of those thoughts, then you can kind of create this space in between. And I think that space in between is where something new comes in, whether we're talking about someone that's passed or spirit guides or your intuition or whatever you want to call it. And I feel that when you can discern between those three, that's really the first quite big step to understanding that this is all happening. Yeah.
1: Well, can you pick up on things randomly? So let's say you're at a coffee shop and, you know, the barista hands you a coffee and then, you know, you have a moment and all of a sudden something comes to you. Do moments like that, just little spurts of thoughts come to you? And do you feel the need to share it or do you keep it to yourself?
0: I keep it to myself. I haven't had anything profound like seeing someone's grandmother standing beside them or anything like that, like in public. But I feel that another thing is that we all have these moments, right? We all, and this is something I'll say a lot, but we walk into a room and say that we can cut the air with a knife, or we have like we can't put our finger on something, or we have a gut feeling. But then when you use words like clairsentience, clairvoyance, clairtangence, then people typically, maybe not Coast to Coast listeners, but would typically look at you like you're nuts, right? But I think we're talking about the same thing. We all have these experiences all the time. It's just being able to sort of discern them, right? When you walk into a room and you feel that something's not quite right, or you meet someone and you feel that you've met them before. I think this stuff happens a lot, like all through our lives. And this whole thing is kind of mystical, right? When you start breaking it down, we're just

0: work with someone or you're practicing, and everything that comes to mind is something really dark. What do you do in instances like that?
1: That's interesting. So I do get a lot of people come to me. I don't work as a medium. I maybe have aspects of mediumship come into my work. I kind of use everything but the word psychic. I'll use like energy counselor or anything. But and I've only slowly recently been saying, yeah, okay, I'm a psychic. I haven't had any personal experience with anything like some, you know, dark demon stepping in or anything like that. I just don't believe that I open myself up to that. I really think that intention is everything. And if you're worried about that stuff, then you're, as with everything in life, then you're going to probably bring that to you. When I get a negative kind of outcome for a client, I tend to tell people how it is, but obviously I would be very diplomatic with that. I feel that we always have one thing I always come back to is that I feel that we always have the moment of now, that it's always now, right? And that we have endless possibilities going in every single direction from this moment right now. And I feel that as a psychic, the psychic would pick up on the most probable one going forward that this person is probably going to take, but they can always veer off that path. They can always go in a different direction. It doesn't have to be a negative outcome. So in that case, I would say, well, this is one possibility, but it's not written in stone, right? You can change things at any moment that you want.
0: Talking about the field of, you know, I like how you said you're hesitant to use the word psychic, things like that. It is pretty mainstream. And you go back and you think, okay, in the 90s, you know, they had the 1-800 numbers you can call and Miss Cleo and things like that. And there was this kind of bubblegum look at it. And it was more of a fun thing to do for entertainment purposes. Do you think that perhaps the practical uses of it, that we're going to find a time, it may be not that far in the future, a time where we're going to look at it more scientifically, more studies will be done, and they realize that there are a lot of important factors to this that we're not untapping, and maybe it'll be studied more and looked at in a more less than entertainment in a more serious way. Do you think we're going to hit that as a society, a point where that happens?
1: I think that we already are. Yeah. I mean, there's so much going on right now, right? And I don't want to open this door because it's not my area. I don't know anything about UFOs or aliens, but the whole disclosure thing that's currently taking place. We recently had on our radio show on the Healing Power of Your Dreams on UK Health Radio, we had Dr. Julian Mossbridge, who works with IONS. And I feel that people like that are really looking at this smarter people than myself that are looking at this from a logical point of view, I feel that that's already happening and is really demystifying this. And I don't mean debunking it, but just making it, like I said earlier, that I feel that this whole thing is mystical, right? Just like look at time, for example, and explain that, right? I feel that that in itself is just beyond what we can really comprehend. You know, we've got used to our way of going about things. But I feel that this whole thing is already kind of quite mystical. I don't think that, I mean, it's a bit of a cliche, but you know, instead of supernatural, supernormal and that kind of thing. I think that we're already there and that we've definitely opened the door to it. And anything that's going on right now, like with your next guest talking about disclosure, and people, scientists that are bringing this, that are open to these questions, I feel that that's normalizing it.
0: Right. I find too that people that have dedicated a large portion of their life to try to study this, it is really fascinating to me because the things that they've discovered sometimes get dismissed. And then it seems like all of a sudden nothing gets dismissed. It almost seems like in a lot of times when there is a breakthrough, and I don't know what that breakthrough is going to be, if it has to be a personal one that people reach in order to better understand it. If it's not a personal one, if it's maybe a high profile spokesperson, and in some cases, if it's a government entity that releases the information, that makes a big difference too. And you're right about the disclosure stuff when it comes to aliens. I don't know, because the U.S. government, you know, they've experimented, they've dabbled, they've talked about remote viewing and, you know, even stories about them trying to look into DNA right now and trying to find hybrids, things like that. A lot of this stuff is in the mainstream, but still not accepted, which, you know, makes me wonder about what you're talking about here. How long will it be accepted? And you're right, it's accepted in the right circles, but not all circles yet. Do you want to take some calls in the next hour?
1: Yeah, sure, let's do it.

0: kind of calls do you like to take? Anything in particular?
1: I'm open to it. I'm not going to be doing any mediumship readings. Just want to get that out there. But yeah, I'm always interested in people's opinions. Yeah.
0: Or experiences that they've had. I always like to hear about experiences. Maybe we can do that and learn more. So let's open up the phone lines. Phil Webster is our guest. You can find him online, philwebster.com. And we're going to continue with him after the break. We'll take some of your calls. If you've had an experience with a medium, you want to share that, we would love to hear it on Coast to Coast AM. Don't go anywhere.

0: Here's your updated 570 WNAX forecast. A line of severe storms expected to continue to roll through South Dakota through the early morning hours. Damaging winds are going to be our primary threats. We could also see some storms with some large hail, too. For the northern plains and into the Midwest, our active pattern continues into Sunday and the early part of next week, too, with more chances for showers and storms and the possibility for some strong to severe storms as well. The forecast is still a bit uncertain as we look ahead towards Sunday, but we are expecting some showers and storms to be ongoing in the morning time frame across portions of southwest Minnesota, stretching into eastern South Dakota, too. Could still see a few strong to severe storms during that point, but then as we look ahead towards Sunday night into early Monday morning, could see some more showers and storms developing, with some of those becoming strong to severe across portions of South Dakota, stretching into portions of southwest Minnesota, too. In those areas that have that severe potential for the day on Sunday and into Sunday night, damaging winds and large hail look to be our primary threats. I'm meteorologist Regina Cole on 570 WNAX. Right now, it's 75 degrees.
1: Make it easy, Steve, with another WNAX Trips update. 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We're headed back. Keep in mind, we don't just go to the falls. On our Niagara Falls trip, we stop at the Rock and Roll Hall of Fame, Ark Encounter. 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
2: 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It is the bar. It's 5 o'clock.

0: fighting continues. I'm Deborah Valentine, Fox News. The U.S. continuing strikes against Iran after a second cargo ship was struck in the Strait of Hormuz. Fox's Chanley Painter reports from New York.
1: The U.S. and Iran trading new strikes overnight, testing their already fragile ceasefire. U.S. officials say they struck more sites around the Strait of Hormuz, citing continued Iranian aggression. The strikes targeted several Iranian military sites, including air defenses, drone facilities, missiles, radar, and mine laying capabilities. Tehran quickly responded, saying it launched missiles and drones at the U.S. assets in Kuwait and Bahrain. No major damage or casualties have been reported. The IRGC says the U.S. broke the ceasefire and could now end diplomatic talks. The escalation began on Thursday when Tehran attacked a cargo ship with a drone in the vital waterway. The U.S. responded with strikes on western Iran. Iran retaliated by targeting U.S. facilities in Bahrain and an oil tanker.
0: Bahrain and Kuwait said today that Iran targeted their nations with drone and missile fire overnight after new U.S. airstrikes hit Iran. Part of the new ceasefire agreement between Israel and Lebanon includes Hezbollah disarmament. Israel's ambassador to the United Nations, Danny Dinan, joining Fox News Live, explaining the agreement's implementation.
2: We need the Lebanese army to deploy and to assume those positions. So it will be a gradual process. And at the end of this process, hopefully, if the implementation will be successful, we will not see Hezbollah next to our border. That is the most crucial point for us.
0: The U.S. helped broker that agreement. Another candidate backed by President Trump claiming victory. Republican Congresswoman Julia Letlow, endorsed by President Trump, won Louisiana's GOP U.S. Senate primary on Saturday. She'll face Democrat Jamie Davis in November. 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
0: An investigation is underway into California Governor Gavin Newsom's finances over allegations that he and his wife may be involved in several pay-to-play schemes. Fox's Max Gordon reports from Los Angeles.
5: The official information about the investigation is scarce, and the Department of Justice still hasn't publicly acknowledged it. Still, this is what Governor Newsom had to say about what's going on.
6: They're demanding records. They're abusing the grand jury process, digging through years and years of random documents. Donald Trump isn't just coming after me because of my mean tweets. He's coming after me because I'm considering running for president.
5: While Newsom alleges that the investigation is purely political, and according to reporting from the California Post, there have been numerous instances where donors, tribal leaders, and business executives receive political appointments shortly before or after they

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1: Newsom's wife released a statement saying there were, quote, no boundaries to what Donald Trump will do to get his way, unquote. Rescue efforts continue and donations are pouring in following earthquakes in Venezuela. Fox's Dana Marie McNichol reports from Florida.
2: Hundreds of volunteers have shown up. So many people are here. They had to turn some away. The support is immense. Over $1 million worth of donations already in hand here at the warehouse. Now, many Venezuelans, you tell me that they are thankful for how quickly the Trump administration moved resources into the country. U.S. Southern Command addressing the damage and coordination of military efforts. We have the most elite search and rescue crews from the U.S. and their canines on the ground. And I did speak to one volunteer from La Guaira, the area most affected. He told me hundreds of family, friends, teachers are gone. The pain is up.
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0: 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It's Thunder in the Valley, the premier outlaw national truck and tractor pull, July 9th, 10th, and 11th in Rock Valley, Iowa. 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

0: from the Great Lakes. On the other side of Erie, I'm Ryan Recker, your host tonight on Coast to Coast AM. On the show is Phil Webster on life after death, consciousness, some of the life's deeper questions. We'll take your calls in the next hour. And then in the second half of the show, Adam Frank, he's got a book called The Little Book of Aliens, The Search for E.T. Life. Among other things, he's researched it for many years for NASA and some other organizations. As a skeptic, he wants to look at it in a scientific way. So what has he found in a scientific way that has gained his interest? That'll be interesting. Adam Frank in the second half of the show. Thank you for all the emails. Anyone that messaged me over the last 24 hours. Last night, we had a program where we talked to someone that cleans up hoarding situations in homes. And as it turns out, there's a lot of people that listen to this show that know someone who is a hoarder, let it be a family member, a friend, or themself. So I got a lot of emails last night about that. Thank you. If you want to email the show, Ryan Recker at coasttocoastam.com. And I try to check those during the break. I try to respond when a response is necessary. And if you haven't been to the website lately, coasttocoastam.com, some great stories on there. Can I tell you the one story that I enjoy the most? I don't know why I like this one, but there's a woman in Florida who was driving and pulled over by highway patrol. And she was acting a little strange. You know, it's Florida, after all. And the police officers found this little baggie. And they said, what's this? She said, oh, those are my magical healing crystals. Well, there's a picture of the magical healing crystals on our website right now, if you want to go look at coasttocoastam.com. And the officer looked at it, and I don't know if he's familiar with sometimes people carry around rocks or crystals, and they say they have an effect on you. Well, they tested these rocks or crystals, and they found out it was just plain old meth. So her magical healing crystals, which you can see a photo of online at coasttocoastam.com, is your run-of-the-mill meth. Stories like that, I don't know why I like it, but they're right there on the homepage for you to enjoy. We got a lot to get to on the show. Life after death and Phil Webster, stories from him and what inspires him coming up after the break. Again, the email address, Ryan Recker at coasttocoastam.com. Don't go anywhere.
1: Christine Rose, how did you become involved in holistic health and healing?
2: By being extremely ill and trying to find a solution. I was told I was dying with 3 months to live, and I wasn't going to give up. Helmut Keller researched it, and that is why we are so fortunate to have Carnivora today. I was treated by him every day with Carnivora, and it's phenomenal. It's phenomenal. And you don't really have to be very ill to have the benefits of Carnivora.
1: How many weeks or months into the supplementation did you start feeling that there really is an impact? 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
2: 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That's why I feel so fantastic, and I'm past 80.
1: Beautiful.
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5: Thanks for having me. Thanks very much. Nice to be back.
4: I think that a lot of people, when they're younger, don't think about perhaps life after death as much as when you're older. Because you wonder, what's that next step? You're working towards that next step. And when you're young, you're going through school and the steps are clear and present to you. When you get older and there's no more steps in front of you other than trying to make it to retirement. And then after that, what's the next step? And I think a lot of people think about it. And I think for you, you've had some profound thoughts and have been inspired to try to figure out what happens after death. What do you think happens after you die?
5: Wow. All right. Where do we start? I think, yeah, definitely. I like the age connection. I've just turned 50 last year. So I think as our own mortality comes into view, then we can't help but start maybe wondering about these questions if we haven't had them before. I've always kind of had this at the back of my mind. Weirdly enough, even when I was a kid, it was kind of always something I was drawn to for some reason. What happens after we die? So, I mean, from my experience, I've worked with mediums and studied mediumship myself. And I've got a very skeptical mind, but the things that I've experienced, I'm convinced that the consciousness goes on in some form, whether it's, you know, when we talk about spirit guides or heaven or any of that, whether it is that, I'm not sure. Maybe that's just the way that we can understand it. Maybe it's something beyond what we can really grasp, but I'm quite convinced at this stage, just based on my subjective experiences, that something continues in some form. Yeah.
4: Yeah, I think we find that, I guess the older we get, we realize there's a lot more we don't know. There's a lot of unknowns in life, things that we can't explain, things we'll never be able to explain. And there's a pretty wide margin of what could happen when there's a lot of unexplainable things in the world. And that's one of it. So what really launched you on this journey where you tried to figure it out? I know you said you thought about it when you were young, but I know you wrote your book, Letting Glow, and it mentioned some of the profound moments after your mom's passing in 2021.
5: Yeah, well, that was it, really. That was the catalyst. I'd gone through life up to maybe my mid-40s, kind of coming and going with these ideas. Sometimes I was in a more cynical place in life, and other times I was kind of more open to looking at these deeper ideas. But yeah, really the catalyst was my mum passing. And I'll just briefly go through this because I have told this before in quite a lot of places. But we went through 2020, COVID, all the rest of it. I won't go into all that. And I would FaceTime with my mum every day, and I was keeping away from her. She lived in a different part of England to me. She lived alone. She was like late 70s, and she lived in a very rural place where I kind of knew her daily routines. Anyway, to cut the long story short, on this particular day, I hadn't seen her for a few months, only over FaceTime. She answered the call, and there was a man beside her. And it was quite late at night, and I saw the guy, like, long enough that I could describe him. He looked like he was maybe mid-60s, thinning gray hair, glasses. And I was kind of taken aback, right? There shouldn't have been anyone there. We were in another lockdown and all those times, right? And I was like, what? Who's

0: that? And she said, who's what? And I was like, okay, well, I just saw someone. I was like, who's the guy in the house? And she said, no, there's no one here, and kind of rambled on about her day. And I could always tell when there was someone with her because she would put on all these airs and graces and speak a lot politer and wouldn't swear or stuff like that. She wasn't doing any of that. And I kind of interrupted her. I said, Mum, I said, sorry, are you telling me that there's no one there right now? And she was like, no, no one's here, and just kind of kept talking. And I just kind of, I think I probably grilled her on it a little bit, but then I just thought, okay, well, I guess I was mistaken. Even though I'd seen the guy, like plain as day, he wasn't like an apparition or anything like that. And we spoke for another 45 minutes or so, and she didn't acknowledge anyone. Anyway, next morning I got a phone call that she'd had a heart attack and passed away. So for the grief and everything that comes with that, my mind kept going back to this moment, and I was like, well, what are we talking here? Was that someone letting me know? And I spoke to people about it, and my more grounded friends, I suppose, would say, well, how do you know there was no one there? And I can't 100% say that there was absolutely no one with her. But then my more sort of spiritual friends would say, well, yeah, that was obviously someone letting me know. That was a spirit guide or somebody coming to collect her. And I just kept going over it and over it. And the logical conclusion that I came to was that that was some sort of sign that she was about to pass. And that really was what sent me down this very deep rabbit hole of diving into mediumship. And then I kind of documented my journey, and that ended up being my first book.
1: Wow. So going back, if you don't mind, what did this person look like? You said you saw the person long enough to get a pretty good description.
0: And this is the thing that's kind of triggered me that I've been struggling with even now somewhat. And we're about, what, 6 years on or something, 5 years on. So he just looked like a regular guy. He didn't look like anyone that I recognize, which is what threw me, if this is supposed to be a sign for me, right? Because I was the one that saw him, my mom didn't. So I was like, well, what's the point in that? It wasn't like he looked like an uncle or something that would have made sense. But he just looked like a regular guy. He quite gaunt looking, like quite a thin face, thinning gray hair, glasses. And one thing that kind of bothered me was that we were all wearing masks in those days, right? And oddly, he had one. So again, that was something that threw me, and he wasn't wearing it properly. And that kind of annoyed me at the time because I was thinking, well, who is this guy? He's not even wearing this mask properly, whatever, Let's not go into all that. But, I kind of struggled with it because, again, thinking that if that was someone letting me know, then surely it would have made sense if we're talking spirit guides or ghosts or whatever to use
1: Wow.
0: somebody that I would have recognized.
1: Spirit guides or what I think. Okay. If you were, like, let's say you were a spirit guide, why would you need glasses? It almost feels like on the other side, one, you wouldn't need the glasses. But,
0: That's a good
1: when you
0: question.
1: talk about the mask, the mask is maybe sometimes it's meant for you, as in, okay, whatever you, the viewer, needed to see at the time. But also makes me wonder, do you someday expect to see that person again? Do you ever wonder to yourself, will this person that I saw through the FaceTime video ever show back up? And you're thinking maybe that will be the sign that something is about to happen.
0: Wow, I've never actually thought of that. I like that. I'm just processing that one right now. I
1: Do you
0: mean,
1: want to
0: some
1: see the person
0: people
1: again?
0: yeah, I would. I definitely would. And that's interesting. I wonder if I would recognize him outright because, I mean, even though I absolutely saw the guy, it was brief, but long enough that I was kind of freaked out that there was someone in the house with her and there shouldn't have been. And I knew her routines and neighbors, and we didn't have any other family and all that stuff. I kind of wrote all that out of it. But yeah, I think the wildest theory that someone came up with was, I mean, we're going to go way out there if I say this, but was that it was me. That's something to think on, which oddly made sense to me in like the way that I look at things. But yeah, I mean, yeah, sure. I would like to see him again.
1: That's interesting. I think a lot of people would hear that, and this would be my takeaway. Let's say I was in a situation where I was talking to my dad. My mom passed some years ago, but if I ever got the hunch there was someone else there and he specifically said, there's no one else here, my radar is going to be instantly up thinking, okay, something like this could be happening. I'm sure. Have you heard of other people that have reached out to you that said, you

0: Well, something similar happened to me right after a loved one passed. I swear I saw someone with them.
1: I mean, only in the sense, and just I just quickly want to say also that if that happened now, or and you know, after all that I've learned about since, I would have jumped. I would have been on the, you know, the next train down there, or however I could get to her. At the time, I just wasn't in this arena, you know, and I was like, that was weird, and just kind of brushed it off, which kind of drove me nuts for a while again. After what happened. But yeah, I've definitely had people reach out that read my first books. Not specifically with a story like that, but of course the stories that we've all heard about when people are passing away and talking to people that aren't there and things like that. Yeah.
0: So, given you have experiences like this in your life, that kind of changes you. And how do you look at, let's say, spirit guides, let's say, having hunches or psychics or mediums, or how do you look at people that have had experiences, let's say, after an event like that? Did it give you more reason to believe?
1: Yeah, for sure. I always come back to this, but I like to think that I have this kind of cynical outlook on things, which I feel serves me well in this arena, right? I don't just kind of buy into everything just because it's out there. I mean, I find all this stuff very interesting, but I only can really talk from my own personal experiences. So I don't want to be an authority on what anyone else might talk about. You know, I've never seen Bigfoot, I've never seen a UFO, so I only stick within what I can talk about. What it did was make me look back on a lot of other things that happened in life, through a different lens. And I thought, well, there was also that like 5 years ago, or then there was this when I was a kid. And I kind of reframed it, and looking at it through this lens made me think, oh, okay, maybe this has actually always been a thing that I've just dismissed as, you know, these little odd moments that a lot of us have. And your brain kind of doesn't know what to do with it. The same thing when I saw the guy on the call, I just kind of instantly tried to rationalize it and figure it out and then just put it away. So it's definitely changed that. Yeah, I'll take little synchronicities and odd moments and kind of pause on them for a moment now, whereas before I might have just brushed over it.
0: Have you tried to, let's say, connect in other ways? Have you tried to dabble into becoming a medium or trying to reach to the other side, anything like that? Have you tried it for yourself?
1: Yeah, for sure. I mean, I dove headfirst into that. That was pretty much, I suppose I had a good 3 months or so. Not to name drop, you mentioned I was working as an actor, which isn't really my direction anymore. But at the time, I was working on one of these big movies, one of these big Marvel movies, for about 3 months right after my mum passed. And it gave me a lot of time to just really dive into spiritual literature, kind of standard stuff. I was reading Neil Donald Walsh and things like that. And then I stumbled across a book called What the Dead Are Dying to Teach Us by a medium in the UK called Claire Broad. I very quickly started, she was running a workshop like weeks later, and there was all these coincidences that were crazy. One of the stories in her book, like in her very first book, I didn't know where she was from. It took place across the street from where I lived. It was in a cemetery, and she was writing about her first experience with mediumship. And she could have been from anywhere. She could have been from the US or Australia or whatever. And I just thought it was really odd at the time that I picked this book up and I could look out the window and see the cemetery she was talking about. Anyway, all these wild coincidences happened. And yeah, I very, very quickly, perhaps somewhat selfishly, I just wanted to know that my mum was still around for, I don't know, for what reason, to know she was okay, for my own selfish reasons to still have her in my life in some way. And I spoke to a couple of other mediums, and very quickly somebody brought her through, which was a game changer for me. I'm sorry, I'm going off track a little bit, but that really opened me up to diving into mediumship myself. And I was like, okay, I want to do this. And I kind of scratched that itch. I had a lot of experiences in that first year, especially. I feel like that anyone who steps into this arena, it seems that that first year or so, you kind of open the floodgates, and a lot of things will happen, and then you might plateau. But yeah, for me, I got enough validation that this is a real thing that I was like, okay, yeah, all right, this is great. And then I kind of, that was enough for me. I didn't sort of continue to explore it. I don't see myself working as a medium. But yeah, for me, just to get those validations in the early days, that was enough.
0: to that help you as an

0: actor, and I know you said that it's not your main focus, but you were, I mean, part of some pretty big productions from what I was reading. And from when I'm not an actor, and I always wondered what the process was like to become another person, to try to get into the mindset where you can take over another persona, act like them, try to think like them, their mannerisms. Is this kind of a similar type of preparation you go into, let's say, as an actor and to mediumship? Do you see any parallels there?
1: I could see how people would see parallels. For me, I probably haven't. I mean, I did a couple of bigger roles where I really had to learn a lot. I do hear about actors, of course, just talking about embodying the character and living it, even when they're not filming, like when they're preparing for a role and stuff like that. I could see how that might be a connection in some way. For me, it's just been really, in a very boring way, it's just been repetition, learning lines. One thing that actually I've kind of, I mean, it's just that, right? Just over and over and over again, and eventually just clicked. But for me, I've kind of gone the opposite direction. I felt that this spiritual arena was far more interesting than, there are a lot of egos on sets, and I've met a lot of amazing people also, but I feel that it's not as spiritual as people think. That's my take on it. Someone might argue with me, and yeah, but yeah, I've kind of
0: You
1: gone
0: take
1: away from
0: this.
1: that.
0: So you take the spirituality out of it. You're saying that this is more scientific than it is spiritual in a way.
1: Yeah, I mean, my own experience. That being said, I'm not Daniel Day-Lewis, who might have a completely different look in it. Like he does, someone like him, for example, really embodies everything. Yeah, maybe that's the difference between a great actor and someone that dabbled with it. I don't know. Yeah.
0: Well, you hear about, some of the famous examples like the Andy Kaufman movie and Jim Carrey and how that changed him.
1: True.
0: It almost seems
1: Yeah.
0: like he literally channeled Andy Kaufman. He lived it, and that is dedication into the role. Do you ever fear that if you were to go deeper into mediumship, that it would take over you? That, let's say you talk about this plateau that
1: Yeah.
0: happens after a certain amount of time. Do you ever consider if you would have kept leaning into it, it would have been like you and Jim Carrey and Andy Kaufman? You would have just leaned so far into it that it would have just taken over.
1: I really like that example. I've actually never seen that film, but it does remind me of something I read about Val Kilmer when he played Jim Morrison, that
0: Oh,
1: apparently
0: yeah.
1: he believed that he was really, that Jim was coming through him. And I think there were some rumors in the 90s that he was talking about getting an exorcist or something. I don't know if that's true. But so actually, yeah, I do wonder with that. Not really with the mediumship. I've had one of my mediumship teachers say that maybe I'm a little naive with this. She's had experiences that I haven't of perhaps a darker experience. But for me, I feel like it's just intention, what you bring to it, what you expect. I think that goes for everything. So I'm not really afraid of negative entities and stuff like that. Yeah.
0: Okay. One of the interesting things about mediumship is that so many people come to it in moments of grief. I wonder what that can entail, and maybe we can discuss that coming up after the break. Joining us here, our guest is Phil Webster. You can find him online. And it's just his name, philwebster.com. What I think is interesting about all of this, and there's so much to be interested about this, is some of the parallels that we're seeing in his professional life and then in his personal life. So we're going to continue on that. If you want to email me any questions, Ryan Recker at coasttocoastam.com. Don't go anywhere.

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6: Fox News, I'm Paul Stevens. Congresswoman Julia Letlow, endorsed by the president, winning Louisiana's Republican U.S. Senate primary on Saturday, defeating State Treasurer John Fleming in a runoff.
7: Tonight, Louisiana sent a clear message that they want a candidate to represent them in the Senate who will always put America first and never turn her back on Louisiana voters.
6: And she'll face Democrat Jamie Davis in November. At least four people confirmed killed by catastrophic flooding in Kentucky. Pastor Kenny Johnson with Birch Lake Baptist Church in hard-hit Jackson County, speaking to Fox 56.
8: It could have been a lot worse. And so we thank God that it didn't get worse. And you know, we're tough. We'll clean up and we'll keep going.
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0: glow, glowing deeper, a soul beam. And that one, I think, is fascinating because the experiences that you have and how it pertains to your life. I always try to find ways to connect with my own personal experiences. In some ways, I don't have any personal experience with mediumship. I've never really tried it, but I'm so fascinated with those that have successfully in hearing about their experiences. We're going to continue more with that coming up. And by the way, if you haven't been to coasttocoastam.com lately, you may not have seen this, but paranormaldate.com is now looking to cast perhaps some romantics that want to take a supernatural turn. They are going to be filming, and I think it's so interesting that Paranormal Date is now launching a new TV show on Spark. And what I say is, if you are one of those people that wanted to go to paranormaldate.com and just maybe try to find a mate, that's fun. But if you're someone that wouldn't mind the cameras rolling while you do it, well, this may be for you. Paranormaldate.com. I think you'll find it fascinating either way. All right, Phil Webster, we're going to continue with our guests coming up after the break. If you want to email me, Ryan Recker at coasttocoastam.com. Don't go anywhere.
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0: And welcome back to Coast AM. I'm your host, Ryan Recker. Joining us now is author Phil Webster. And I have to compliment you, Phil, on your website, philwebster.com. You have a fantastic photo on there. I have to find out who your photographer is. It feels like Paul McCartney wings from the late 70s kind of feel, and I love the vibe.
1: Thanks very much. Yeah, I've got to get them in before I get too old.
0: I wanted to ask you about your experiences, and you're talking about this mediumship, and you almost immediately felt that there was a connection there with your mom, and you knew immediately this is genuine. Whatever we're experiencing here, you felt it was real. How do you find that in some ways that you can vindicate those type of moments without getting too emotional? So I almost feel like if I were to go to a medium, my radar would be up so high that if I were trying to connect with a loved one, that I would almost be convincing myself that it was happening without being objective. And I wouldn't know if it was real or genuine until after the fact. How were you able to tell?
1: I think that's a really, really important point to make. And especially when skeptics come in and say, well, of course you're looking for that. So you know, it,

0: same, you know, when people talk about seeing a white feather or something like that walking down the street, again, you can hear my own cynicism coming through. But I understand that if we go around looking for things, then we're going to probably find it, right? But I feel that the experiences that I've had with mediums in the early days, I don't go to them or anything like that now, were varied. The first one I had was insanely accurate. Like, so the lady had a very, she had a very Cockney accent. I don't know if your listeners know what that means, but like a very London accent, which is very distinguishable in the UK. Her accent changed. She brought my mum through and her accent went to a very strong, what we call like a Midlands accent here, which was my mum's accent and completely different to this lady. This person didn't know I was showing up. I just walked in and it was like a demonstration of mediumship. There was me and like 15 other people there. For me, that was a game changer. That was almost as powerful in a very different way as losing my mum in the first place. Cause that just blew me away. I'd gone in kind of the opposite to what you just said, like almost with my guard up, thinking, okay, prove this to me, right? If this is a real thing. But yeah, on the other hand, I suppose there is, again, a danger. I feel like there's, you know, I think there's a term like spiritual bypassing when you go into this arena and you just kind of, maybe you'll have some early experiences and then people just tend to turn everything over to spirit or their spirit guides or whatever. And sort of like, if it's meant to be, it'll be that kind of thing. I think there's a danger of getting lost in that. Even for people that very much dive into this, they kind of, you know, hit this sort of, again, that plateau of just thinking, oh, wow, this is amazing. I feel that there's so much more to learn. I feel like I probably scratched the surface with mediumship. And I feel that there's probably so much more out there that I haven't experienced. Anyway, I'm sort of dancing around it. But yeah, I feel that when you do dive into this, I mean, meditation is always something that I come back to tell people to go through. And when you become aware of how you think, that's a lot to do with when you practice meditation and sort of creating that space of being aware of your thoughts and being able to step back from your thoughts. When you get good at that, you kind of recognize when something new comes in. So when you experience something personally, there's a very clear distinction between what's you and what's something else.
1: Can I tell you, maybe one of my hesitations is how vulnerable you have to be for it. So, you know, I've seen stories where reporters are trying to write a story about how easy it is for people to find information about you. And they'll say, okay, I'm going to hire this detective and it's going to prove just how much information is on the dark web about you right now. And they come back with their social security number and immediately they're like, oh, I didn't know that was out there. It scares them. I almost feel like if you're going to sit down with a medium and if you're vulnerable and you open yourself up to them, that's a scary thing for a lot of people because the stuff that they hear back may not be what they want to hear. So they might be hesitant to reach out to someone like that because of the information that may come back to them could scare them. And it's almost like you have to be vulnerable and expect that those experiences could happen. And I think a lot of people are turned off by that.
0: Yeah, I get that. I get that. I think there are charlatans out there. I'm really cautious of any kind of guru complex. I feel that when I have clients personally, I'll say to them that what I say isn't necessarily the truth. It might not be your truth. I don't think that it is ultimate truth. Maybe there's glimpses of truth in there from what I've learned or whatever I'm tapping into. But take what resonates for you. And if it doesn't, that's fine, right? So I feel that there are, I mean, I don't want to throw everyone under the bus, but I know a lot of mediums that, are predominantly female. I think that's like a big, demographic in this area that are wary of men, that step into this. Like, there seems to be a lot of egos that get involved. And again, this sort of guru complex where it does leave the door open for somebody that's maybe not that ethical to exploit. But then I feel that who would bother doing that? Yeah. Like, I mean, yeah, I feel like, you know, if your alarm bells ring around somebody that you don't feel is authentic, then probably trust that. Yeah.
1: Right. Do you think that you think about yourself and let's say one day the inevitable happens, which will happen to all of us. Do you want people reaching out to you? Would you like to guide someone? Would that be something you would enjoy doing on the other side?

0: Yeah, definitely. My partner, I often talk about her that to her that if I go first, because she's quite skeptical and she kind of keeps me grounded. She's slowly coming around to this stuff as she sees that I'm not someone that just makes stuff up, right? But yeah, I mean, I'd love to come back and say to her, like, hey, see, told you.
1: Wouldn't that be it? I think a lot of people have those type of pacts with their spouse, partner, and they say, if I go first, there's going to be signs because I'm going to be trying. But if they're receptive to it or not, and that's one of those things you don't know sometimes after the fact if you're just, it's part of the grief. And you're just desperately looking for a way to connect with that person after death, or if it's something more genuine. But a lot of people, they would testify that it was very genuine what they experienced. Not that they were specifically looking for it, but it came to them, and there's no other explanation for it. And I'm guessing you've probably had enough coincidences in your life that would point to, okay, these are too many coincidences in a row for it to be just a coincidence.
0: Yeah, for sure. Like, again, that first year was just one thing after another. I mean, one of the most specific things for me was training with mediums, to learn about mediumship myself. And being that some of the things that I told people personally that I know that I didn't know, like really odd, but very specific things. Like one thing I always talk about was this is a bit of a throwaway random story, but a lady that I'd never met before in what we called our circle where we practice as mediums, or developing mediums, I should say. And I was trying to give this lady some information, whatever came through to me. And I kept seeing like a baby orangutan, right? This is just so random. I just kept getting this image of a baby orangutan. And I was thinking, well, I'm not going to say that to her. That's just ridiculous, right? And it kept coming up. This lady was, by the way, just to put it in context, she lived in London on the outskirts of London. Never met her before, like I said. I'd got somebody come through that I described that she said sounded like her dad. And then I kept getting this baby orangutan. And eventually I was like, all right, look, I keep getting this baby orangutan. Does this mean anything to you? And she said, yeah, my daughter works in an orangutan sanctuary in California. And I was like, okay, well, that's just so ridiculous and specific that's not me, right? And that she took that. Again, that was just something that was like, all right, this is a real thing. Yeah.
1: Yeah, and when you have moments like that, here's what I would think. In human nature, and at least how I would interpret it, is that if I had some sort of inkling of a baby orangutan and someone confirmed, oh yeah, I have a connection to that, whatever concentration I had would have been immediately broken. My mind would have been like, oh, I can't believe that just happened, and I would have snapped out of whatever I was channeling at that moment. So it seems like, do you have to have a lot of concentration in order to make this work?
0: Well, actually, when you say that's exactly what happened to me at the time. I was like, oh wow, okay, great, I got it right, and then I was done.
1: You're out of
0: So yeah, and I guess that's the difference between continuing to learn about mediumship or that being enough. Yeah, again, I'm a broken record with this, but I feel that when you get good, and this is the way that it works for me, it's stepping back from your own thoughts and just recognizing that you're not your thoughts and just creating that space in the middle. I kind of see it as like a three-part thing, like that we have this conscious observer that we're able to, you know, somebody offends you and you can get bothered by that, and then you've got all these kind of responses. But then you can kind of recognize that you're not those responses. You can witness them. You can pick them, right? Like we do with our choices, our thoughts. And when you get good at recognizing that you're the observer of those thoughts, then you can kind of create this space in between. And I think that space in between is where something new comes in, whether we're talking about someone that's passed or spirit guides or your intuition or whatever you want to call it. And I feel that when you can discern between those three, that's really the first quite big step to understanding that this is all happening. Yeah.
1: Well, can you pick up on things randomly? So let's say you're at a coffee shop and, you know, the barista hands you a coffee, and then, you know, you have a moment and all of a sudden something comes to you. Do moments like that, just little spurts of thoughts come to you, and do you feel the need to share it, or do you keep it to yourself?
0: I keep it to myself. I haven't had anything profound like seeing someone's grandmother standing beside them or anything like that, like in public. But I feel that another thing is that we all have these moments, right? We all, and this is something I say a lot, but we walk into a room and say that we can cut the air with a knife, or we have like we can't put our finger on something, or we have a gut feeling. But then when you use words like clairsentience, clairvoyance, clairtangence, then people typically, maybe not coast to coast,

listeners would typically look at you like you're nuts, right? But I think we're talking about the same thing. We all have these experiences all the time. It's just being able to sort of discern them, right? When you walk into a room and you feel that something's not quite right, or you meet someone and you feel that you've met them before. I think this stuff happens a lot, like all through our lives. And this whole thing is kind of mystical, right? When you start breaking it down, we're just used to it. So just learning to tell the differences between those things, starting to look at them from a psychic lens rather than just dismissing

0: I really think that intention is everything. And if you're worried about that stuff, then you're, as with everything in life, then you're going to probably bring that to you. When I get a negative kind of outcome for a client, I tend to tell people how it is, but obviously I would be very diplomatic with that. There's always, I feel that we always have one thing I always come back to is that I feel that we always have the moment of now, that it's always now, right? And that we have endless possibilities going in every single direction from this moment right now. And I feel that as a psychic, the psychic would pick up on the most probable one going forward that this person's probably going to take. But they can always veer off that path. They can always go in a different direction. It doesn't have to be a negative outcome. So in that case, I would say, well, this is one possibility, but it's not written in stone, right? You can change things at any moment that you want.
1: Talking about the field of, I like how you said you're hesitant to use the word psychic, things like that. It is pretty mainstream. And you go back and you think, okay, in the 90s, they had the 1-800 numbers you can call and Miss Cleo and things like that. And there was this kind of bubblegum look at it. And it was more of a fun thing to do for entertainment purposes. Do you think that perhaps the practical uses of it, that we're going to find a time, and maybe not that far in the future, a time where we're going to look at it more scientifically, more studies will be done, and they realize that there are a lot of important factors to this that we're not untapping, and maybe it'll be studied more and looked at in a more less than entertainment, in a more serious way. Do you think we're going to hit that as a society, a point where that happens?
0: I think that we already are. Yeah. I mean, there's so much going on right now, right? And I don't want to open this door because it's not my area. I don't know anything about UFOs or aliens, but the whole disclosure thing that's currently taken place. We recently had on our radio show on the Healing Power of Your Dreams on UK Health Radio, we had Dr. Julian Mossbridge, who works with IONS. And I feel that people like that are really looking at this smarter people than myself that are looking at this from a logical point of view, I feel that that's already happening and is really demystifying this. And I don't mean debunking it, but just making it, like I said earlier, that I feel that this whole thing is mystical, right? Just like look at time, for example, and explain that, right? I feel that that in itself is just beyond what we can really comprehend. We've got used to our way of going about things, but I feel that this whole thing is already kind of quite mystical. I don't think that, I mean, it's a bit of a cliche, but instead of supernatural, supernormal and that kind of thing. I think that we're already there and that we've definitely opened the door to it. And anything that's going on right now, like with your next guest talking about disclosure, and people, scientists that are bringing this, that are open to these questions, I feel that that's normalizing it.
1: Right. I find too that people that have dedicated a large portion of their life to try to study this, it is really fascinating to me because the things that they've discovered sometimes get dismissed, and then it seems like all of a sudden nothing gets dismissed. It almost seems like in a lot of times when there is a breakthrough, and I don't know what that breakthrough is going to be, if it has to be a personal one that people reach in order to better understand it, if it's not a personal one, if it's maybe a high profile spokesperson, and in some cases, if it's a government entity that releases the information, that makes a big difference too. And you're right about the disclosure stuff when it comes to aliens. I don't know, because the US government, they've experimented, they've dabbled, they've talked about remote viewing, and even stories about them trying to look into DNA right now and trying to find hybrids, things like that. A lot of this stuff is in the mainstream but still not accepted, which makes me wonder about what you're talking about here. How long will it be accepted? And you're right, it's maybe it's accepted in the right circles but not all circles yet. Do you want to take some calls in the next hour?
0: Yeah, sure, let's do it.
1: What kind of calls do you like to take? Anything in particular?
0: I'm open to it. I'm not going to be doing any mediumship readings. Just want to get that out there. But yeah, I'm always interested in people's opinions. Yeah.
1: Or experiences that they've had. I always like to hear about experiences. Maybe we can do that and learn more. So let's open up the phone lines. Phil Webster is our guest. You can find him online, philwebster.com. And we're going to continue with him after the break. We'll take some of your calls. If you've had an experience with a medium, you want to share that, we would love to hear it on Coast to Coast AM. Don't go anywhere.

0: Here's your updated 570 WNAX forecast. Showers and storms forecast to continue across South Dakota into portions of Minnesota as we look ahead toward today. Could still see a few strong to severe storms to start off the day. Then more showers and storms expected to develop again later on today, and we could see some strong to severe storms again. Better chances for shower and storm activity continuing to start off today, really going to focus across eastern parts of South Dakota, southwest Minnesota, and stretching into parts of northern Iowa too. A couple of different areas could see some areas of fog to start off today too. That includes central parts of South Dakota as well as southeast Iowa. An upper level ridge of high pressure going to continue to build in today and continue into next week too. That means for many days we are expecting hot and humid conditions, even dangerous heat forecast for much of the region. Several days this next week, we are expecting gusty winds to be around 2. Heat with a pretty active pattern as well, with off and on chances for showers and storms for parts of the region into next week. I'm meteorologist Regina Cole on 570 WNAX. Right now, it's 77 degrees.
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0: attacks. I'm Paul Stevens, Fox News. The U.S. launching new airstrikes against Iran, retaliating for Iranian strikes.
1: The U.S. military launching new additional strikes on Iranian sites around the Strait of Hormuz. Officials say it's in response to continued Iranian aggression, including a drone launch against the U.S. base in Bahrain and two ship attacks in the Vital Waterway. Tonight's strikes targeted Iranian air defenses, drone storage facilities, and surface-to-air missile systems. Iran's military saying it targeted U.S. assets in Kuwait and Bahrain with missiles and drones. The latest round of fighting is further straining an already fragile ceasefire and long-term peace talks. And President Trump issuing an ominous warning, saying, quote, there may come a point when we are no longer able to be reasonable and will be forced to complete the job. He goes on to say, if that happens, Iran will no longer exist.
0: And that is Fox's Chanley Painter. And as she said there, Bahrain and Kuwait saying earlier today, Iran targeted their nations with missile and drone fire overnight to retaliate for those recent U.S. attacks. Israel and Lebanon signing a framework agreement for peace, which Hezbollah's leader is rejecting, saying it's a surrender to Israel.
2: One of the biggest sticking points surrounding a long-term U.S.-Iran deal is the ongoing conflict involving Israeli forces and the Iranian-backed militant group Hezbollah. Israel and Lebanon just signed a deal that would see the IDF pull their troops out of two areas in southern Lebanon. The idea is for Lebanese soldiers to take control over areas that are currently being held by Israel.
3: They believe that they actually own Lebanon, but Lebanon belongs to the Lebanese people, not to the Iranian people. So it is about time that Lebanon will gain independence and will assume full control of their territory.
2: Israeli ambassador to the UN Danny Danon tells Fox News it's a gradual process, but they have no motivation to stay in southern Lebanon.
0: Jeff Paul in Tel Aviv. 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
0: In Venezuela, the number of dead from this week's twin earthquakes climbing to over 1,400, more than 68,000 people still missing in one area. Families and volunteers are digging through rubble themselves, saying the government crews are being overwhelmed and slow to respond. International rescue teams from the U.S., Brazil, Mexico, and others are now joining the search as the critical 72-hour window for finding survivors closes. Entire neighborhoods destroyed, bodies being recovered by the dozens, and aftershocks continue to shake several areas, including Caracas. President Trump scoring another primary election win, this one in Louisiana.
6: Congresswoman Julia Letlow, who was backed by the president, won Louisiana's Republican U.S. Senate primary on Saturday. She defeated State Treasurer John Fleming in a runoff.

0: Letlow will face Democrat Jamie Davis in November. Letlow's victory caps Trump's primary efforts to unseat Republicans he's unhappy with. Kentucky Representative Thomas Massie, Texas Senator John Cornyn, and five Indiana state senators all lost re-election bids last month to challengers Trump-backed. Deborah Valentine, Fox News.
1: Some communities all across Kentucky cleaning up after catastrophic flooding ripped through their state. Birchlick Missionary Baptist Church in Jackson County, one of the areas affected because of flooding. But their pastor, Kenny Johnson, speaking to Fox 56, says there's an air of being fortunate.
2: It could have been a lot worse. And so we thank God that it didn't get worse. And, you know, we're tough. We'll clean up and we'll keep going.
1: And to sports, in the World Cup, the round of 32 kicks off today. South Africa takes on Canada. That game once again at 3 p.m. Eastern in Los Angeles, available.
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11: The unraveling of America's food safety net. I'm Mike Gavin, filling in for Gordon Deal, along with Nicole Murray. It's the final weekend of June, and here's what we have for you during today's show.
12: It's been nearly 1 year since SNAP food assistance requirements were tightened across the country. Hear how one state has been coping.
11: Is AI to blame for all company layoffs these days? We'll talk to a tech expert about why this could be the tip of the iceberg.
12: What happened to Las Vegas? We'll have a look at how America's bargain vacation got more expensive.
11: And could you survive a silent retreat with no phones, no tech of any kind, and no human interaction?
13: You are supposed to only focus on the current moment, on what's happening in your body, and you are not, anytime you have a thought enter your brain, you're supposed to notice it and let it pass you by. The idea is that if you cut out all outside stimulation and you cut out anything internally, you are very much in the moment. It's basically the opposite of modern life.
11: Pamela Paul of the Wall Street Journal with more on her experience at a silent retreat later in the hour. The state of Maine has been working for years to battle food insecurity for its most vulnerable citizens. That effort was made more difficult after the Big Beautiful Bill was signed into law nearly 1 year ago. Here to talk about it is Marsha Brown, food and agriculture reporter at Politico. Marsha, start maybe by going back a year or more and talk about how we got to this point.
14: Let's go back to July of 2025. So this is when Republicans were trying to pass, you know, their sort of signature legislation, what President Trump has called the One Big Beautiful Bill Act. And essentially what that bill did was it wrapped together, you know, farm safety net programs, tax cuts, immigration enforcement spending. But to pay for all of that, Republicans wanted to make it budget neutral and they wanted to cut spending. And one of the programs that really grew in federal spending was the Supplemental Nutrition Assistance Program, which is the nation's largest anti-hunger program. It used to be called food stamps. And so Republicans looked to cut that program. They looked to cut spending. And to do that, they looked at eligibility. So they tightened eligibility standards. They applied work reporting requirements to more people. And they also limited how much the actual benefit amount can grow over the next decade.
11: So today, we're almost at the anniversary of the changes to the SNAP benefit. And how has that affected the residents of Maine where you went?
14: Right. So the reason we went to Maine was there are a few different reasons we went to Maine. One of them is that the state set out to end hunger in their state by 2030. It's a small state.

0: They had a motivated state government. They had a really active, nonprofit sector with lots of different groups trying to tackle this issue. And obviously, hunger can't really be isolated on its own. It's part of an effort, an anti-poverty effort. But the state really, tried to do this. And then this bill, not only did it make all these changes to eligibility, but it also is increasing the cost for states. And so you have this small state like Maine, and they're trying to figure out, well, how do we pay for this? Most states have to balance their budgets. And so there's not always much wiggle room to suddenly be paying this big bill that historically the federal government has paid. That's been a partnership between the state and the feds for decades. So now states have to pay, a lot more for the administrative costs for the program. And starting in October 2027, they could also have to start paying for the benefit, some of the benefits themselves.
1: Now, the Trump administration touts these changes to SNAP as a celebration of work, and they're aimed at eliminating fraud. But officials tell you that on the ground, it's often a lot more complex than that. Talk about that, if you would.
0: Yeah, so that's right. The Trump administration has really taken aim at fraud in the SNAP program and in other safety net programs like Medicaid. And they also, in a statement to me, they said, work requirements are not a punishment. People who are able-bodied should get a job or volunteer or participate in a state-endorsed sort of job training program. And what I heard from, advocates and social workers is that a lot of people struggle to meet these work reporting requirements because it's not just go out and get a job. It's go out and get a job and prove to the government that you have that job or that you're meeting those volunteer requirements. And a lot of folks who especially are in low wage jobs, their hours are inconsistent. They maybe struggle to, cobble together multiple jobs to meet that 20 hour a week requirement. And I spoke to a lot of folks who, they had disabilities and maybe they had, but maybe those disabilities didn't qualify to exempt them from the work requirements, but they couldn't really hold a job that was available to them. They couldn't stock grocery shelves, they just, their bodies weren't up to it. And so that's one of the challenges that a lot of social workers talk about is like, finding jobs or volunteer options that people can actually do.
1: Well, we know that Maine's Governor Janet Mills will be leaving office soon. How could that change things for the food security efforts there?
0: That's a great point. So, like I said earlier, states have to balance their budgets. So a big piece of this is whether states can afford to keep these programs running in the way that they have historically. And right now, the Republican nominee, Bobby Charles in Maine for governor, has said that he wants to eliminate the Maine income tax. So that would really dry up a lot of the revenue that the state has for, these different programs that are helping people access, food aid and housing aid and all of that. And Hannah Pingree is the Democratic nominee, and she would probably take a similar tack to Janet Mills, but a lot of this also depends on what the legislature in the state will do and can do.
1: Thanks, Marcia. Marcia Brown from Politico joining us this weekend. Coming up next, helping Gen Z find their thing.
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9: AI. And secondly, as well, you know, we have to remember that AI has originated from human intelligence. So, you know, we're seeing the trend now, as great as AI is, we're seeing that there are some flaws, and a lot of companies are now reverting back to human intelligence to kind of improve certain things and certain glitches within the system. So I think it's one of those things where I think if students really ask some basic questions, such as, you know, what issues or problems do they, you know, solve naturally without external pressures and expectations? Or do they repeatedly receive like similar compliments or positive feedback on certain qualities? And they focus on those qualities, I think at the end, they'll do pretty well.
10: Now, if you feel like you've been banging your head against the wall and maybe need to make a change, one of the things you start by talking about reassessing your career goals. What should we or they be thinking about in that instance?
9: Absolutely. I think, you know, there's nothing wrong with that, you know, reassessing your goals, but it has to be aligned with your true talent, or else that career path can be a pretty grueling process, right? So the first step is really to determine if you need to revisit those goals, the strategy perhaps, or even both. So I think once that's determined, you know, creating a plan around those decisions and defining what you want out of a career and a role is the next step.
10: I'm speaking with Alex Hogu. He's an entrepreneur, writer, and confidence coach, and the author of From Hidden to Limitless, The Secret to Reaching Your Highest Potential. So you also talk about finding your thing or what it is that you really want to do. How do we do that?
9: Absolutely. I think, you know, it's one of those things where, you know, what does your happiest moments have in common? And I think that's the main thing. So that's a very basic, very cliche kind of a question. But I think a lot of people miss the foundation. This is the foundational question as to where you start in terms of what are your true talents? You know, I mean, granted, sometimes our true talents tend to be a little bit on the easier side than more complicated. I think, you know, those kind of reflective questions evoke some kind of passion that can lead to a desire to explore deeper into career choices based on your natural talents versus looking for outside validation to figure out where to go based on markets. Now, not that being said, it's important to look at the trends, but I think the main thing is really to look within yourself to see if you'll be happy doing something that you'll enjoy versus, you know, taking on a job simply for the sake of, you know, the trends and what's hot right now at the moment. So I think right now, really, I think, especially for Gen Z, they really need to look into, you know, what they really enjoy, who are they, you know, and how to expand on those natural strengths that they have.
10: And we know that most people say they would like to be their own boss. It sounds good on the surface. How can younger people decide if it's time to quit their job search and, you know, maybe try and start their own thing?
9: Yeah, absolutely. This is a great question, Mike. So I would say, you know, it can be

0: Thanks for this one. So I think is the first thing is, do you prefer autonomy over company structures? Now, you know, with even your own company, there's still structure, but you place those structures, right? And I think the second thing they need to ask is, do they have a natural talent for finding solutions to problems? I think I mentioned this earlier. And if they're okay, they can answer these questions with certainty. I think, you know, they may be onto something, you know. And the third one is, you know, and most importantly, would you still do this even if it took a year or two before it paid off? So those are really pretty much questions that entrepreneurs ask themselves constantly that keeps them going. So I think if they can answer these questions confidently, I think that's they have something there to kind of figure out whether they're a good fit to run their own business or versus, you know, working for somebody else.
1: 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Confidence coach Alex Hogu. His book is called From Hidden to Limitless. 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
8: Many people struggle to disconnect during their daily lives, but could you handle absolute silence for five straight days? Here's someone who definitely couldn't. This weekend's Nicole Murray with more.
9: I went to a silent retreat for 5 days. It nearly broke my brain. Here to discuss, Wall Street Journal reporter Pamela Paul. So first, describe what these silent retreats are like.
10: Well, it's interesting. They differ in terms of their duration. I did this for 5 days. Some people do it for weeks. But the idea is that you go to, in this case, a retreat in Massachusetts, mm-hmm. near the Berkshires, and you are not allowed to speak. You are not allowed even to make eye contact with anyone. You completely disconnect yourself from everything in the outside world, and together as a group, you meditate. And the kind of meditation that we did at the Insight Meditation Society where I went was Vipassana meditation, which is mindfulness meditation. What that means is not going deep into your thoughts, really the opposite. You're meant to empty your brain out. You are supposed to only focus on the current moment, on what's happening in your body, and you are not, anytime you have a thought enter your brain, you're supposed to notice it and sort of let it pass you by. So the idea is that if you cut out all outside stimulation, you cut out anything internally, you are very much in the moment. It's basically the opposite of modern life.
9: Oh, wow. What type of schedule is there for this type of retreat?
10: It is a very strict schedule in many ways. You wake up to a gong at 5:15. I thought, there's no way I'm going to wake up at 5:15 to a gong. Oh, I woke up at 5:15 to that gong. It was loud. So you wake up at 5:15 to a gong, and you have three set meals a day at 6:30 a.m., at 12 p.m., and at 5:15 p.m., and then no other eating. I suppose you could bring snacks if you're really hungry. And every 45 minutes, you basically rotate between sitting meditation and walking meditation. And walking meditation is really, you know, the same kind of total conscious concentration on emptying your mind out. It's not taking a stroll around and looking at nature or contemplating your life or getting exercise, really. It's just focusing, it's meditating in a different way by standing and moving your body.
9: So the average consumer who heard about this type of retreat, what was their response?
10: When I told people I was doing this, their response was almost universally, that sounds like hell. Because, you know, it's not just that you don't have any phone, which I think is really hard for anyone, including me, to disconnect for a day. You know, sometimes it's hard to disconnect for hours.

0: But also, no TV, no books, no journaling, no listening to music, no podcast, no radio, nothing. Total silence. And not talking, which is a huge challenge for a lot of people. For me, frankly, that was part of the draw. I thought, oh, great, you know, we'll all sort of be quiet for a moment, and maybe that will be useful.
1: In your opinion, since you've done it, what are some of the positives and negatives of this type of experience?
0: I think it's a huge positive for anyone to try at least once because, you know, we all live in a routine that we know we can do, but shaking up that routine every once in a while, it can't hurt. You know, it's very hard to think of a situation like this being harmful to someone. But the benefits are that you really challenge yourself and notice the extent to which you have become possibly dependent on these things. And of course, there's the added benefit. This is a meditation retreat that perhaps you'll achieve enlightenment, or if not enlightenment, maybe you'll learn to meditate, which we all know is tied to all kinds of physical and cognitive and emotional benefits.
1: Now, are there certain types of people or demographics that you saw at these retreats?
0: It's interesting. I spent a lot of time trying to figure that out, and it was a very broad spectrum of people. There was no way for me to kind of make any generalizations. It was young, it was old, it was male, female. You know, it was fairly ethnically diverse, maybe a little whiter than the, you know, U.S. population, but for that area of Massachusetts, not particularly unusual. It was really people from all walks of life, but also it's very hard to tell who anyone is when you have no signifiers, right? I mean, other than people wearing, you know, aloe workout gear and Bombas socks, like I had no way to size anyone up in terms of where they were professionally or socioeconomically. So you really don't know. Like someone in there could be a CEO and other people might be retired teachers.
2: That's Pamela Paul.
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8: Mike Gavin sitting in for Gordon Deal this weekend. Here's what we'll have for you this half hour. Why companies love blaming AI for layoffs. Why your kids' American dream looks different than yours. How Vegas is catering to millionaires. And the LA dads who meet every month while pushing strollers. That story in about 20 minutes. This week, Oracle announced a massive layoff of 21,000 employees and blamed the reduction largely on artificial intelligence. That's been happening a lot lately, though like AI itself, it's hard to tell what's real and what's fake in those announcements. Here to talk about it is tech analyst Rob Enderle, principal and founder of the Enderle Group. Rob, let's start with that news about Oracle. What do you make of that?
9: When you do a layoff, there are a lot of concerns that revenue is flagging, that you might have some internal problems that are being covered up. But you can just say, hey, it's AI, and folks tend to leave the companies alone. So it's become kind of the default reason for doing layoffs. It's a shame because AI isn't yet really doing people's jobs. It's assisting, but it needs a substantial amount of oversight because hallucinations are still a thing. And many deployments are still suboptimal at this moment. So we're a bit over our skis with this stuff.
8: Right. And I guess that's kind of the scary part for anyone who's working right now, as you said, is AI is not even yet doing our jobs. At some point, that is the goal for many of these companies. So if we're already laying off this many people and it's being blamed for AI, what are we looking at a couple of years from now?
9: Yeah, that's it. It's because AI is getting better, and it's getting better very quickly. And so if we get to 2030, there's a real concern that the loss of jobs would become unsustainable for any country. The idea of so many people out of work that the overall drag that they're having on the economy and everybody else then becomes significant. Not to mention the poor folks that don't have jobs that can't find them. So perhaps this is a bit of an early warning of what is to come. I think it points to why so many people are turning sour on artificial intelligence and large data centers.
8: Now, if it's not AI that is in reality to blame for these job losses, what is it? Or is it, again, just an excuse for wanting to shed payroll?
9: I think it's just wanting to shed payroll. I mean, if you look at Oracle, they've made some rather questionable financial decisions, you know, buying a television network, things that aren't in line with what the company is focused on, and so you could certainly see that there probably are other things going on over there underneath the covers that are causing them to want to reduce expenses and do so in a dramatic fashion. And sadly, employees have for a long time been kind of the flexible expense. It's easier to get rid of a person than it is to get rid of a building, and so folks are often treated as replaceable. I often wonder why people go to work for companies that seem to believe this.

0: but they do, and then we get this kind of an outcome.
1: Speaking with tech analyst Rob Enderle, principal and founder of the Enderle Group, talking about AI increasingly being blamed for layoffs. So as AI continues to evolve, what job sectors will the next round of AI-blamed layoffs come from?
0: Well, as I say, right now, most of the layoffs are undoubtedly being caused by other things, and so it really depends on overall dynamics. We're on the cusp of a whole lot of changes. The automotive industry is on the ropes. A lot of things are going on with regard to renewable energy, particularly in the United States, that are creating issues as the administration turns away from renewable energy. So we've got entire segments that are under a lot of pressure. Oil and gas are under a great deal of pressure right now, making a ton of money, but they're under a lot of pressure to reduce prices. And so there are a lot of economic dynamics that are likely going to result in AI being blamed for a lot of things that had no real responsibility for.
1: All right, thanks, Rob. Tech analyst Rob Enderle joining us this weekend. Coming up next, the new American dream.
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0: What is the American dream? To older generations, it meant one thing, good job, family, house, maybe a dog. To younger generations, it's starting to mean something very different. To talk about it, here's Betty Lynn Fisher, National Consumer Reporter at USA Today. Betty, what are some of these younger folks telling you?
1: Yeah, so, you know, I got an exclusive first look at a study by Simon Kucher.

0: where they were taking a look at this American dream. And as you said, you know, a lot of us grew up with this idea of the white picket fence house and the 2.5 kids and the dog and the steady job as the American dream. But younger people are realizing or understanding that that dream is maybe not the same. And there may be different things that they want. I talked to a woman, Paige Frisconi in Detroit, and she's 38 years old. And she said, you know, I loved her quote. She said, maybe the American dream isn't really the house or the job or whatever, the golden doodle. Maybe the real American dream is the freedom to decide what your life looks like.
1: Mm. So what do they say is behind this change in attitudes?
0: You know, a lot of it just has to do with the way that the younger generations are feeling pressures about whether houses are affordable or whether or not they really do want a house, or maybe they want to change that idea of what the dream is.
1: Now, overall, though, the majority of Americans still seem to believe in the traditional American dream, but I imagine that percentage is slipping.
0: Yeah. So, yes. So, you know, a lot of people, the majority of the people surveyed still believed in that traditional dream of home ownership, family, hard work, stability, and financial progress. 66% saw home ownership as central to that traditional American dream. 61% raising a family. 58% said seeing success through hard work were keys to the dream. And 56% rated financial stability as that. But, you know, there were some differences when you started looking at the younger generations. Younger generations define the American dream less consistently, the report said. So they're still, you know, connected to the idea, and they're not rejecting it, but the personal definitions are becoming less universal. They're focusing on personal freedom, independence, safety and security, and financial stability, but it might not be in the same way that baby boomers and Gen Xers looked at it.
1: Speaking with Betty Lynn Fisher, national consumer reporter for USA Today, her story, young people are rejecting boomers' view of the American dream. So, yeah, I mean, just at the end of the day, it's not about making the most money possible. How you spend your life and how you spend your time is really shooting to the top of the list for the younger generations.
0: Yeah, so, you know, they were saying that, you know, the study was saying that money and wealth are still important and, you know, quote, success to Americans. But there's generational differences. You know, a lot of people are considering financial wealth as the top measure of their success. But millennials and Gen Xers ranked a material possession second. While all generations ranked financial wealth as their top measure of success, baby boomers, 23% of them, and 18% of Gen Xers ranked material possessions second, while millennials and Gen Zers ranked freedom over their time as second. So, you know, Sheikha Jain, who I spoke with, who conducted this study, said many Americans are choosing quality of life over status and wealth accumulation. They're seeking personal experiences and control, like flexibility at work and home, even if it means trading in long-term savings.
1: Thanks, Betty. Betty Lynn Fisher of USA Today. Coming up next, how Sin City got super glitzy.
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4: 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Beaver.
5: Las Vegas was once the home of dirt cheap rooms and buffets, drawing you in the hopes that your gambling losses would far exceed what the hotels didn't make on your accommodations. Everything about that equation has changed, and here to talk about it is Rachel Ensign, economics reporter at the Wall Street Journal. Rachel, talk about the changes in Sin City.
6: Vegas has changed a lot, even just since the pandemic. We found that the city has really changed a lot in the last few years. Specifically, it's like moved really upscale. You know, before, people who were earning, you know, their households took in six figures a year, that was like a minority of visitors in Las Vegas. And now that's the overwhelming majority of visitors. So it is a town that is catering to a much more affluent visitor than it was in the past.
5: And we know that the evolution of Las Vegas began a while ago, back in the 1990s, when they started building all those mega resorts. But you cite the pandemic here as a real dividing line. Explain that.
6: Yeah. So, you know, obviously Vegas was hit super hard by the pandemic. I mean, I kind of put it in the story, like, Vegas really always reflects the U.S. economy and then some, because it's such a big travel destination for Americans, also international tourists. So financial crisis was horrible for Vegas. COVID was terrible for Vegas. And then you enter this period that we're in right now, where affluent people are spending really freely, feeling pretty good about the economy, and everyone else is just really pinched by inflation and not feeling great. So another thing that happened after the pandemic is Vegas got all these great new entertainment venues. So this venue, the Sphere, is the top grossing arena in the world now. It got an NFL stadium, which is a place that they can host a ton of big concerts. So a lot more people are coming to town for that $300 a ticket concert and then spending money on everything else from there. They're not necessarily there to gamble.
5: Speaking with Rachel Ensign, economics reporter at the Wall Street Journal, her story: Vegas was once America's bargain vacation. Now it's a luxury destination. So this seems like it kind of mirrors the same strategy that Disney has been employing, in which you target fewer high roller types who'll spend more on high-end rooms, food, shopping, and experiences.
6: Yeah, that's a great point. That's totally right. And, you know, and I was reading through the comments on the story this morning, and that's what a lot of our commenters are saying too. And it's totally true. You know, there are a lot of businesses, whether it's travel. We have a story of automakers doing this pretty recently, where you make more money by selling more expensive things to fewer

0: or mini bar bottle of water that went viral. And it's a pretty big shift, because for a long time, it was known for being like outrageously cheap. You know, the hotel rooms were super cheap. There were these cheap buffets. You could eat like all the food you wanted for very little money. And of course, that was all subsidized by gambling revenue. The point of that was to get you in the hotel where you would then gamble. But that's really the business model.
1: Now, you did find a few properties that are looking to reel in some more budget-minded visitors. What are we seeing there?
0: Yeah, so I mean, look, at the end of the day, Vegas has an incredibly large number of hotel rooms, and not all the properties are that fancy and nice. So there are places that, you know, are a deal.
2: Thanks, Rachel. Rachel Ensign of the Wall Street Journal. Coming up next on This Weekend, where the dads gather to talk about how to dad better.
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6: Founder Cameron Smith says the L.A. Stroll Society is about more than making friends. It's about helping fathers navigate a version of parenthood that looks different from previous generations. Rather than a sanctuary for dads to grab beers, watch football, and get away from their kids, the kids come along in strollers while the dads share tips on what diapers are the most absorbable. The group started, like many modern communities do, with a social media post. According to People.com, last February, Cameron had just become a first-time dad, and like many new parents, his world reorganized itself overnight. His wife, Nikki, quickly found herself surrounded by support, but he wanted that same sense of community himself. After posting on TikTok and Instagram, 20 dads showed up for that first walk last October with strollers and bottles in tow. The group's WhatsApp chat has grown to more than 100 fathers swapping advice on everything from sleep regressions and picky eaters to potty training and weekend activities. The group's also helping challenge the bumbling dad stereotype that paint fathers as clueless caregivers or occasional babysitters. That's a wrap on today's show. For Nicole Murray, I'm Mike Gavin. 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

0: This is my day. God has given me this day to use as I will. I can waste it or use it for good. What I do today is very important because I'm exchanging a day of my life for it. When tomorrow comes, this day will be gone forever, leaving something in its place. May God, who gave me this day, also give me the wisdom to know how to live it, to be directed, to add good to it, not evil. May the life, which He also gave me, be well spent.
1: Ford F-150, it doesn't just raise the bar, it is the bar. It's 7 o'clock.

0: Welcome to the Weekend File, a public affairs presentation of WNAX News. I'm News Director Tim Borman. And today, we're talking to the other half of the gubernatorial Republican runoff. Last week, it was Governor Larry Brody. This week, Toby Doden, the man who was the number one vote-getter on primary night, an Aberdeen businessman who's never run for office before. Sat him down. We've got some questions, so let's run through them on this edition of the Weekend File. Okay, so Mr. Doden, walk through primary night. What was it like for you? What was it like for your supporters? In fact, what has your campaign really been like since the results came out on that Tuesday evening?
1: Well, it was pretty crazy. First and foremost, I was an athlete in high school. I was an athlete in college. After a sporting event, you shake hands, right? And so I want to point out John Hansen and Dusty Johnson worked their butts off for a year just like I did, right? They came up on the short end of the stick, but I want to applaud them for getting in the ring and fighting for what they believe in their beliefs. And so I've been able to reconnect with them a lot over the last few weeks, and so I've appreciated that sportsmanship. But election night was pretty crazy. Like, I hadn't really ever done that before. So I really didn't know what to expect. We were confident in where we sat. Our internal polling looked really, really good. We were confident we were going to get first place, but we didn't know if it was going to be 31, 27, 37. And so just watching the results come in throughout the night, spending with my family and a lot of close friends. We had a big watch party there at the Sanford Center. We had a massive crowd of people there. It was very inspiring to see all of the people that came and how much energy and emotion they had and how much the people of South Dakota really care about the next step of our future.
0: All right. So then moving forward, how do you plan to campaign through the remainder of this runoff?
1: Admittedly, I hadn't intended on there being a runoff. And I think the voters of South Dakota are just plain sick and tired of politics. I know I am. I'm ready to get to work and start

0: serving the people as their next governor. So our approach was, there was a lot of things that had to happen behind the scenes. It's a very complicated thing, campaigning. But we kind of wanted to give the voters a break. And I heard recently Larry Roden's running TV ads again, which I think is a mistake. I don't think people want to talk politics right now. I think we want to focus on the amazing 250th birthday of our amazing country. So that's what we're focusing on. We're going to be a big part of the celebration out here on the 2nd, 3rd, and 4th of July. And then we're going to compress this into a very amazing, very fast-paced three-week campaign.
1: Okay, you mentioned Governor Larry Roden. Now, at this point in time, Governor Roden is refusing to debate you leading up to the runoff on July 28th. But in the interview that we ran with him last week, he made these remarks. Let's give those a listen.
2: Well, I've said that we're not going to have more debates. We've already had three debates. And regardless of what he said, that's what we agreed to. And that's what I'm going to stick to. And people have asked me why. And I said, well, first of all, we've already had three debates. And it's not productive. You know, what I learned in those three debates is so little of what comes out of Mr. Doden's mouth is factual. So he will take 2 minutes just unloading a load of BS on top of you, and then you have 2 minutes to try and sort through it all. That's not a good use of my time. I'd rather deal with the facts and not have to try and clean up so much misinformation. When he's asked about a plan, he bolivates about, well, government waste and all this. And so you waste too much time of your time and energy just trying to dispel all the misinformation.
1: Okay, so your reaction to those remarks from Governor Roden, and any comments on that?
0: I mean, standing up in a public forum and debating is a basic tenet of our country and our democracy. It's what our forefathers envisioned. It's what they demanded. If Larry Roden is too weak to stand up and debate me one-on-one for an hour, what's going to happen? God forbid a natural disaster hits South Dakota. Where is the energy? Where is Larry Roden going to be when we need a governor to stand up and bring hope back to this state? The reason Larry Roden's not debating me, anybody that watched the first three knows he tried to hide. And in a four-way debate, you can hide 75% of the time. And the 25% of the time he was required to communicate, it didn't go very well. And I don't say that to be personal, but if you want to run the state as a governor, you have to be able to articulate your plan with energy, with positivity, with forward thinking. Energy is king when it comes to leadership. Larry lacks energy, sadly. Nice guy, gotten to know him a little bit. He just doesn't have the energy and the foresight and the positivity to run a complex state like South Dakota. I'm over the debates. He's clearly not going to debate. He's also refusing to even show up anywhere where him and I could even have a back and forth at all. He's declined forums. He's running his campaign out of the governor's mansion. And when I say he, I mean Tony Van Huysen and a few other kind of people he has around him that are running it. Sounds a little bit 2020-ish, 2024. You look at Joe Biden, and I know that sounds insensitive, but Joe didn't go out, but Joe did show up, and Joe did debate President Trump, and it didn't go very well. And I think that's probably why Mr. Roden is refusing.
1: Okay, one other thing before we leave that Governor Roden really sort of leaned on last week. The fact that you, according to him, owe it to the people of South Dakota to announce your running mate. So do you have a response for that? Do you have a timeline to announce that individual?
0: This is the first time in our state's history where the gubernatorial candidate gets to pick the running mate. Up until 2025, they did it at the convention. Well, how did that get switched and why did it get switched? Larry Roden is the one that pushed, delivered, and executed that change. So the very person who is responsible for the new law where I get to pick my own lieutenant governor is now somehow making it sound like, you know, I should have already picked them. Fact of the matter is the lieutenant governor has never been picked until after the primary was settled and there was a candidate.

0: ever in the history of this state, right? And so our primary is not over yet, right? Larry picked his, great. Everybody knew he was going to pick Tony, right? Tony was already on the team. He didn't actually pick Tony. Like, Tony kind of picked Larry, if I'm being honest. And so I have an amazing small list. I came from the business world. I didn't know a lot of these political people, right? And so I'm going to do what I've done in years in business. I am going to vet every single LG candidate like you can't even imagine. And when I'm comfortable that I have the exact person that's perfect for this state, that can execute my vision with the legislature and the people of South Dakota.
1: Okay, this weekend, the end of June, the Republican convention in Rapid City, 3 days. Now, you hear, if you watch politics in South Dakota, you hear, you see, you could read about the divide that exists within the Republican Party. How do you think the party needs to work through this convention moving forward to become more unified in who they are as a party and what they want to accomplish?
0: Yeah, there's been a lot of divide, and to say that there hasn't been would just be disingenuous, right? I am the only candidate in this race that has publicly talked for months about picking up the pieces after the primary. It's exactly what I intend to do on July 29th. In fact, on election night on June 2nd and June 3rd, I personally reached out to all 105 legislators in the state. I have personally met with many of them or talked on the phone or been in constant contact via text message. The response I have gotten from the legislators that were supporting John Hansen and Dusty Johnson has been overwhelmingly positive. I have never been more sure of anything in my life that we are going to put this Republican Party back together starting July 29th. We will welcome in all of Larry Roden's supporters. We will welcome in, as I've been doing, all of Dusty Johnson and John Hansen supporters. I will build the strongest Republican unified party the state has seen in a generation, I promise you.
1: All right, switching gears now. President Donald Trump, it was announced this past week, he is officially coming to Mount Rushmore for fireworks July 3rd, the first time he's been here since 2020. What is your message to President Trump on his coming for the 4th of July or the 3rd of July at Mount Rushmore?
0: Very proud of President Trump. We were sworn to secrecy. We've known about this for quite a while. We were invited. President Trump invited us. I'm very excited. I can't wait to see him out there. His team has been very, very generous with their time with us. I get every day I get updates on what's happening. I'm very excited he's coming. President Trump could go anywhere in the country on July 2nd, 3rd, and 4th. He is choosing to come to South Dakota on July 3rd. Every resident of this state, I don't care if they're a libertarian, a Democrat, or a Republican, we should be applauding and we should be putting aside partisan politics and be celebrating our 250th birthday. What an amazing time. What an amazing president that he's taking his time. Do you know how exhausted that man must be at times? He's going to Medora on the 1st. He's got this huge thing all day on the 4th of July in DC, and yet he's flying all the way across the country to come see the people of South Dakota on Friday, July 3rd. What an amazing guy, amazing energy. He's 30 years older than I am. I don't know how he keeps up his rigorous schedule.
1: Okay, and America 250. We asked this of Governor Roden, so we ask you as well. How would you like South Dakotans to reflect on our nation on this milestone celebration?
0: It's the greatest country in the history of the world. Is it perfect? No. Do we have flaws? Sure. But we have hope, optimism, forward thinking. I know maybe we get off track here and there as a country once in a while. But when you go back and look what happened in the 1700s and you just follow that chronological path of all the amazing men and women that built the foundation of this country, it'll bring tears to your eyes. And so as somebody who is very forward thinking and a very positive leader, when I look back at anything, whether it's my life or the 250 amazing years of this country, I try to focus on the high points, right? We can learn from the low points, but we focus and celebrate the high points. And I think that is what the 250th is all about.
1: And there you have it. A few questions, a few answers with Aberdeen businessman Toby Doden. As the runoff continues,

0: That election date, July 28th, when officially they decide who the Republican nominee for governor in South Dakota will be. You've been listening to The Weekend File. This is a public affairs presentation of WNAX News. I'm News Director Tim Borman, and we will talk.
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6: The following is a pre-recorded paid program. Any claims made during the program are strictly those of the advertiser and do not necessarily reflect the views of this station, nor are they guaranteed or warranted by 570 WNAX or its parent company, Saga Communications Incorporated.
7: This is Vern Venom Grimsley with the Spiritual Renaissance broadcast. Here at the Horseshoe Ranch, we live in an area rich in history. For thousands of years, the Yosemite Mountains have abounded with the cultural life of the Indians, particularly the Mono, the Miwok, and Chickchansee. Historians have dated their artifacts back to over 4,000 years ago. Woven baskets, pelts of fur garments, fishing spears, arrowheads, axe heads, rock paintings, beadwork, and many other specimens all abound in the region. Many places in this country were campgrounds, and thousands of chips of the shiny black volcanic glass obsidian are to be found where Indian men would fashion their arrowheads and tools by chipping away at the stone with a piece of deer antler. Just to the south of here, only a couple of minutes' walk from this broadcasting studio, across a meadow of oak and grasses and wildflowers, there are gray granite rocks and boulders in the ground, covered with Indian grind holes made by many years of grinding corn and acorns with pestles or heavy stones held in the hand. The Indian women would spend hours every day sitting or squatting at their grinding stones, making flour and paste from seeds and nuts for simple breads, pastries, and nutritious sauces for soups and stews, supplemented by the meat of wild game. And in one of those old holes, we found the pestle, or grinding stone, still there, in its grind hole nearly 12 inches deep. An expert in Indian anthropology told me that signified that the last person to use that grind hole must have been considered a very important person, or even a holy woman, to have had her grindstone left there in the rock, for such was the Indian custom. Near sunset one afternoon, I found a couple of acorns from the surrounding trees, cracked them, and put the nut meats in the grind hole, and with that old pestle began to crush the acorns into flour, just as the Indians had for thousands of years, and of course it all still worked. But I felt a strange sense of history and continuity with my forebears on this land. For thousands of years before me, there I was, a white man using the same elementary tools the Indians had used, a handheld rock and a granite grindstone, making a wonderful, nutritious nut flour in exactly the same way that the earlier Indians had, and it all still worked. These same simple tools and ingredients still worked after thousands of years. And then, suddenly, it swept across me. So exactly with the teachings of Jesus of Nazareth. So with the teachings of Jesus.

They still work 2,000 years later. They're so simple, so basic, so elementary. They've been used for centuries. They worked 1,500 years ago, and they still work now today. Forgive and show mercy. Overcome evil with good. Bless those that curse you. Pray for those who despitefully use you. Pray for forgiveness of your trespasses as you forgive those who trespass against you. Seek for the will of God. Apply the golden rule. Love God and love others. Such simple and fundamental truths as these have worked through the centuries, and they still work today. And as you attempt in your own life to follow these great spiritual admonitions, may you feel in your heart and soul a spiritual kinship through the thousands of years with all the other men and women and young people who have ever attempted to use these mighty teachings of the spiritual life and these secrets to the living of life eternal. These old tools still yet work today. You can use them. And the greatest human beings who have ever lived upon this earth have endeavored to utilize these principles and teachings in their lives. They still work. What this carpenter of Nazareth taught 2,000 years ago is still relevant and immediately applicable to your life this very moment. God is your Father, he taught. His most famous prayer began, "Our Father who art in heaven." That old prayer is still valid. It still works. God is not just our cosmic equation or our universe architect. He is our Father. You are a son or daughter of this living God. And that ancient dream still lives, the fatherhood of God and the brotherhood of man, of all this world living as one planetary family of God. It is still relevant. It will one day change this world, and it can change your life beginning here and now if you will have it so by faith. The teachings of Christ shall never die. Through 2,000 years of human history, this Jesus of Nazareth has stood the test of time. He was so controversial in his own day that he was reviled, ridiculed, and then put to death in the most cruel and physically painful fashion that the human mind has ever conceived. Crucifixion. And what crime did he commit to deserve such a ghastly and violent end? He taught truth. The truth about God and the meaning of life, death, and the universe. He came not to overthrow the religion of his forefathers, but to fulfill it. He was what he taught. He was a living, breathing, audiovisual demonstration of all that of which he spoke. He loved people. The sickness or affliction of a passing man or woman or child evoked his immediate concern. He loved everybody, from Mary Magdalene, a prostitute, to Matthew and Zacchaeus, the hated tax collectors, to Simon, the political agitator. His healing touch restored sight to the blind and made lame men walk. His ringing and resonant voice called Lazarus from the grave and called multitudes from their living tombs of spiritual despair into the clean sunlight of godly love and joy. He drove the sacrificial animals out of the temple and rousted religious hypocrites from their wicked ways. He turned water into wine, turned the world upside down. He fed the multitudes with loaves and fishes and nourished the starving souls of all he met with the bread of life. A sick woman reached out and touched the hem of his garment and was instantly made whole. He returned to his hometown of Nazareth to preach in the synagogue there, and the townspeople were outraged and irate at him and tried to throw him over a cliff. All this for proclaiming the fatherhood of God and the brotherhood of man to this fitful, fighting world. He came proclaiming what humanity needed most, the love of God and the love of others, and he was repeatedly attacked for doing it. He did more good for this world than any man who has ever lived, but was executed for what he did. He walked the dusty roads of Palestine and ministered faith and hope and love. To everyone he encountered, he gave faith to the despairing, hope to the hopeless, love to the unloved, and good cheer to the downtrodden. He was so full of godliness that he convinced skeptics and doubters of the realities of which he spoke. He not only taught the truth, he lived it. He was what he said. He walked what he talked. He was filled with powerful, effusive love, even for his enemies. He said, "Bless those who curse you, pray for those who despitefully use you," and he did it.
He said to overcome evil with good, and he did it himself. He taught forgiveness, and he practiced what he taught. He forgave even those who put him to his death. He told the story of the Good Samaritan, who took care of the man beaten and bleeding at the side of the road. And he said, go and do likewise.

0: He told of the prodigal son who wandered off into a far country and spent all his money and finally wanted to return to his father's house, and when he did, was greeted as a long-lost child and welcomed to a banquet in his honor. And he said the love of God for humanity is exactly like that, giving and forgiving, compassionate and open-hearted. He declared that the kingdom of God is within you, and that the spiritual things are the most important things in human life. For what shall it profit a man to gain the whole world, he said, but lose his own soul? He said to sow the seed of truth far and wide, and that which finds good soil will sprout up into life. He told the woman at the well about the living waters springing up into everlasting life, and that the grave is not the end of everything, but only a beginning of life eternal. And he said that those who heed his words will never taste death, not permanent death, but only a gateway to life everlasting. He said, when someone smites you on one cheek, turn the other. Forgive not only once, but 70 times 7. Be good and cheerful, and pray not as a public display of religiosity, but as the soul's secret language coming before the Heavenly Father. He walked the dusty roads and fields of the Holy Land and made it holier with every step he took. He lived and breathed the love of God and man. He was everything he talked about. He revealed more of God in his brief life than any other person in human history. He was born 2,000 years ago, but his truth will march on forever. He is the shadow of a mighty rock across a weary land, the fairest among 10,000, the King of kings and Lord of lords. He is Jesus of Nazareth, the living Son of the living God, and he came proclaiming freedom to the captives, healing to the nations, and the gospel, the good news of the fatherhood of God and the brotherhood of man, the worldwide family of God. And you yourself, in this very instant, can find and come to know the God of whom Jesus spoke 2,000 years ago. For free literature on the spiritual life, on the teachings of Jesus of Nazareth 2,000 years ago, and how those teachings can yet transform your life, right here and now today, write to us at the Spiritual Renaissance Institute, Post Office Box 3080, 3080, Oakhurst, California, 93644, United States of America. I've written Finding God, Getting to Know God, Growing Spiritually, Seven Principles of Prayer, The Fatherhood of God and the Brotherhood of Man, which encapsulate or summarize the fundamental teachings of Jesus. Just write, no cost charge or obligation when you write for this free literature on the spiritual life. 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That's Post Office Box 3080, Oakhurst, California, 93644, United States of America. Post Office Box 3080, Oakhurst, California, 93644, USA. This is a non-sectarian, non-profit program proclaiming the dawning spiritual renaissance, the fatherhood of God and the brotherhood of man, the worldwide family of God. And so for now, this is Vern Benham Grimsley saying, may God's will be done by you. Good day.
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0: showers and storms expected to develop again later on today, and we could see some strong to severe storms again. Better chances for shower and storm activity continuing to start off today, really going to focus across eastern parts of South Dakota, southwest Minnesota, and stretching into parts of northern Iowa too. A couple of different areas could see some areas of fog to start off today too. That includes central parts of South Dakota as well as southeast Iowa. An upper level ridge of high pressure going to continue to build in today and continue into next week too. That means for many days we are expecting hot and humid conditions, even dangerous heat forecast for much of the region. Several days this next week we are expecting gusty winds to be around too. Heat with a pretty active pattern as well, with off and on chances for showers and storms for parts of the region into next week. I'm meteorologist Regina Cole on 570 WNAX. Right now, it's 70 degrees.
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4: 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I'm your host, Rick Hughes, and for the next few minutes, please stick around. It won't be long. About 30 minutes of motivation, some inspiration, a whole lot of education. And absolutely no manipulation, because we're not trying to con you. We're not going to ask you for money. 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We just want to give you information. Hopefully, the information will help you verify and identify the plan of God for your life, if you're interested. 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We're so grateful for the opportunity for those of you that are joining us this morning and give us a few minutes of your time. Last week, if you listened last week, we talked about dads on Father's Day. 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Also, if you have pre-ordered the book, you should have it by now. 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We'll get it to you right away. 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And so by going to the website, you can listen to it, or you can print out the PDF file yourself if you want to. That's rickhughesministries.org. Okay, now let's get on what we want to talk about this morning, okay? The Flatline. That's what we want to cover. I'm your host, Rick Hughes. You know that. I said that already. And I'm not going to ask you for money. I told you that, but I'm not a political pundit. I want you to understand that. My task here this morning is to inform you of your choices when it comes to matters of eternal values. But I'm not a political pundit, just a simple man with a spiritual gift. I accepted the Lord Jesus Christ as my Savior in 1967. It took me a couple of years of trying to figure out what was going on after that happened. I didn't quite understand all of it. I knew I'd been saved. I knew I'd accepted Christ as my Savior, but I didn't know what I was supposed to do, what the rest of my life was going to look like. But anyhow, I had to learn some things. After a couple of years, I found out that God had entrusted me with the spiritual gift of evangelism. Along with that spiritual gift, I was given a unique platform, and that's speaking to high school students, high school assemblies. Between the years 1969 in the year 2022, I was granted the privilege to speak to

thousands of students in hundreds of schools throughout the Southeast. My message was focused around my life, the many mistakes I made. However, I was not a criminal. I never made those kind of decisions. But I made some dumb decisions. Some of them could have destroyed my future. I think the dumbest decision was to walk away from a football scholarship at the University of Alabama. That's right, you heard it. A football scholarship at the University of Alabama. And I walked away from it and quit. The thing that kept me on the right track was solid, sound, biblical Bible teaching from a pastor. I finally was able to get under the ministry of a guy in Houston, Texas, and it was through his Bible studies that I was able to learn how to execute the Christian life. So much of what you're going to hear me impart to you, I learned from him. And my prayer is that the information I give you will help you discover what God actually has in store for your life as well. You know, I realize most of us only think in the dimension of time. Like, what time is it? How many times a day do you look at your watch? But sooner or later, you're going to graduate out of the time dimension, and someday you're going to move into the eternal state. Recently, one of my dear friends, a great golfer, went to be with the Lord, Bob Getz. And the Lord said, okay, Bob, time to come home, and he went. By that, I mean your body ceases to function. However, the interesting thing is your soul will never shut down. The body is temporal, but the soul is eternal. So if I had to define your soul, I would say it includes your mentality, your ability to think, your volition, your ability to choose, your conscience, and your self-consciousness. In other words, when you go to heaven, if you make it there, if you do accept Christ as your Savior, then you will carry your thoughts with you when you transfer. But you will also carry your thoughts with you if you don't make it there when you wind up in the lake of fire. Isaiah 40 verse 8 tells us that this, the grass withers and the flowers fall, but the word of God endures forever. So anything that you've learned in Scripture, verses you've learned, like John 3:16, you will remember that in heaven. It'll never go away. So when you learn Scripture, you're learning something that has eternal value. Make no mistake about it, there will be much more to learn when we get there, much more to appreciate, but you will be prepared for what's about to happen. This thought leads me to ask you a question, and I need to ask it to you sincerely. Are you prepared for what's coming in your life? I'm not talking about finances or future housing. I'm speaking of spiritual preparation. Spiritual preparation. Are you ready for that? If it came down to it, could God count on you to represent Him in the future? Could He do that for you? Because your future security is not based on your finances. So I'm talking about spiritual preparation. Recently, I was studying the Old Testament and reading about Ezekiel, the prophet of God. And I was amazed that even though he was faithful to warn and predict what would happen, if in fact the people of Judah did not stop their evil practices and listen to him, nobody responded to his message. God even told him that. God said, Ezekiel, nobody's going to listen to you. Listen to what God said in Ezekiel chapter 3, verse 7. The Ezekiel prophet will have no results. Ezekiel 3, 7. But the house of Israel will not hearken unto you. They will not listen unto me. For all of the house of Israel are impudent and hard-hearted. And that impudent and hard-hearted means they are obstinate and they are stubborn. They won't listen. They won't pay attention. The prophet Ezekiel spoke about a day when God could find no one on earth that would even represent him. There would come a time when nobody, not one person, could God find on the earth that would represent him. Listen to Ezekiel 22:30. And I sought for a man among them that should make up the hedge and stand in the gap before me for the land, that I should not destroy it, but I could not find even one. Could God count on you if he had to? Could he count on you to call America to him? How about you? How about your family? How about your neighbor? Can God count on you to represent him?

Here it says it's a sad day when God has to look through a whole nation and cannot find even one person that could represent him. You know, much like Noah and his warning, nobody listened to Ezekiel until it was too late. Nobody listened to Noah until it was too late, until they begged Noah to let him on board that boat. When the water started coming up and the boat started rising, everybody wanted to go to the boat then. The prophet Ezekiel is the author of this book, Ezekiel, in the Old Testament. He was not only a prophet of God during the Babylonian captivity, but he was also a priest. His commission as a priest was in danger of failure from the beginning. When speaking to God, this is something interesting. I'll read it to you. I think you'll find this interesting. Ezekiel 2, 1 through 7. And this is God talking to Ezekiel, giving him his directions. And he said unto me, Son of man, stand up upon your feet, and I will speak unto you. Isn't that interesting? Stand up. You want to talk to God, stand up. Don't sit there on the couch all sprawled out. Stand up, and I'll talk to you. Face him like a man. And the Holy Spirit entered into me when he spoke unto me, and set me upon my feet, that I heard that he spoke unto me. And he said unto me, Son of man, I send thee to the children of Israel, to a rebellious nation that hath rebelled against me. They and their fathers have transgressed against me even unto this day, for they are impudent children and stiff-hearted. And I do send you unto them, and thou shalt say unto them, Thus saith the Lord God. And they, whether they will hear you or not, whether they will forbear or not for their very rebellious house, yet they shall know that there hath been a prophet among them. And thou, son of man, don't be afraid of them. Be not afraid of their words, nor briars and thorns be with you. But you dost dwell among scorpions. Don't be afraid of their words, nor be dismayed at their looks, for they are a rebellious house. And you shall speak my words unto them, whether they will hear it or not, for they are most rebellious. Unfortunately, this describes the pitiful condition of a divided nation. It appears that this ministry carried on for 22 years. Judah was under the bondage to Babylon. King Nebuchadnezzar, during these times, had captured Judah, had carried off many people into Babylonian captivity. And of course, Ezekiel was one of them, and his task was not an easy one, but he was faithful. He carried out his ministry, even though he had little response. Can you imagine a preacher today trying to preach the gospel to Americans and no one would listen, no one would pay attention? I see it all the time. I see it through my radio shows, and we put out right at 100 radio shows every week, and the very little bit of attention we get from it. Not that we're going to quit doing that. We love challenging it. But where's the hunger? Where are the people that want to learn God's word and want to grow spiritually and glorify him? Let's talk about faithfulness. We could call the word faithfulness being obedient. So in spite of his opposition, whatever he faced, Ezekiel was at least obedient to God's calling, what God told him to do. Our Heavenly Father is still observing our obedience to his mandates today. And much like those who lived in the days of Ezekiel's ministry, there are very few faithful, obedient believers. Are you one of them? Are you faithful and obedient? Psalm 53, verse 2, God looked down from heaven upon the children of man to see if there were any that did understand and did seek God. So we have God observing us, looking for those that understand him. And you've heard me say this on this radio show before. How can you love a God you don't understand? How can you love a God you don't understand? And his sovereignty, righteousness, justice, love, eternal life, omnipotence, omniscience, omnipresence, immutability, veracity. He even has a sense.

sense of humor. If you don't believe that, look in the mirror. God made you, didn't he? So how much do you understand about God? That he's justice and righteousness? Do you understand that? You can never get to heaven without having the righteousness of God. And the only way you will ever get the righteousness of God is through Jesus Christ, his Son, our risen Savior. Because the Bible says, he that knew no sin was made sin for us so that we might be made the righteousness of God through him. So God's looking for somebody that understands him. And somebody who seeks him, is that you? Are you seeking God? Do you want to know God? You're listening to the right radio show if you do. Because we'll make sure you get the information, all the information you want. If you want to learn about God, we'll get it to you. It won't cost you a dime. Negative volition. Negative volition. That's the letter V with a minus side of it. Negative volition. It's the same whether it's today's generation of 2026 or whether it was Ezekiel's generation so many years ago. Not interested. Don't want to know. Too busy doing other things. Don't bother me. I'm negative volition. In Jeremiah 17:10, listen to these words. I, the Lord, search the hearts, and I try the reins. In other words, he's looking at man's intentions, man's motives, man's desires. I search the heart, and I try the reins, to give every man according to his ways and according to the fruit of his doing. So God is watching you daily. And what's he searching? Your heart. What is your heart? This is what a lot of people get mixed up sometimes. And the heart is, we're not talking about what pumps blood here. We're not talking about the organ. We're talking about the brain. We're talking about what's in the head. The cardia is the brain. God knows what's in your thoughts. And he said, I try the reins. I try the reins, that verse says, means he's testing your volition, your desires. He's letting you pull a little bit and see what you want to do. What do you want to do? Do you want to serve the Lord? Do you want to grow in the grace and knowledge of your Lord and Savior, Jesus Christ? Or do you want to do what you want to do? Don't make any mistake about it. Jeremiah 17:10 says God is testing you. He's watching you. He's searching your heart. To say God is patient, well, that would be another thing to think about, isn't it? He's very patient, and he's very that would be an understatement. God is patient. Yes, very much so. I mean, he allowed 120 years of warning to Noah's generation, as well as 50-plus years of the warning from Ezekiel's ministry. In 2 Peter 3, verse 9, you read about the patience of God. That verse says, as Peter recorded it, the Lord is not slack concerning his promise, as some men count slackness, but is long-suffering, very patient, long-suffering to us, not willing that any should perish, but that all should come to repentance. So there's not anybody that God wants to perish. He wants every one of us, every person in this universe, every person on this planet, to come to the saving knowledge of the Lord Jesus Christ, so they do not have to go to the lake of fire. But could there be a time coming when the Word of God has no impact on those who hear it? Again, could it be coming when people just won't care anymore, they won't listen anymore? I mean, some of it's almost here now, if you ask me. Ezekiel reminded the nation of God's patience when he declared these words. Listen to what Ezekiel told him when he preached to him. He said, the word of the Lord came to me, saying, Son of man, when the land sinneth against me by trespassing grievously, then will I stretch out my hand upon it, and I will break the staff of the bread thereof, and I will send famine upon it, and will cut off man and beast from it. Though these three men, Noah, Daniel, and Job, prayed for it, they could not deliver them by their own prayers, not even by their own righteousness, saith the Lord God. It's going to get that bad. It's so bad that Noah, Daniel, and Job couldn't even affect it. Just think about that. If Noah, Daniel, and Job walked down the streets of your city and nobody even looked at them, nobody even

Listen to him. What does that mean? Does God love you? Certainly. Does he still have a plan for you? Yes. Well, what does he expect you to do? Well, listen to his invitation to Israel. Listen. This is Ezekiel again, Ezekiel 18:30. Therefore, I will judge you, O house of Israel, everyone according to his ways, saith the Lord God. Now, here it comes. Listen. Repent and turn yourself from your transgressions, so iniquity shall not be your ruin. Cast away from you all of your transgressions whereby you have transgressed, and make yourself a new heart and a new spirit. For why would you die? O house of Israel, why would you die? For I have no pleasure in the death of him that dieth, saith the Lord God. Wherefore turn yourselves and live. What did he say? Repent. What does that mean? That mean feel sorry for what you did? No, not what it means. That's what people try to make it feel that way today. Repent means to change your mind, change the way you think, and turn yourself from your transgression. That's making about turn. You've been going south, you go north. We always kid about people going down the my way highway. Maybe you've been on the my way highway a little bit too long. Maybe it's time for you to repent and get off of the my way highway, turn around, and get on God's way highway. It's still time. Cast away from you all of your sins, your transgressions. Or why would you die? Why do you want to die? That's what he's asking him, and that's what I'm asking you. Why do you want to die? Are you riding a death train right now? Are you on the death train? Are your sins so grievous that God would terminate your life? It can happen. Proverbs 15:10. Correction is grievous unto him that forsakes the way, and he that hateth the reproof of God shall die. This is called divine discipline. It comes in three stages. It comes in warning stage, the intense stage, and the dying stage. If you're a Christian, if you're a believer in the Lord Jesus Christ, you can sin just like me. You and I, we both sin. But everybody doesn't recover from their sin. The objective that God wants us to do when we sin, when we fail, when we let him down, is to recover. And that means 1 John 1:9, if I go to the Lord, it says, if we confess our sins, he is faithful and just to forgive us of our sins and purifies from all of our wrongdoing. That's called the rebound technique. That's how you and I get back in fellowship after we've broken fellowship with God. Not that we lost our salvation, not that we're going to go to hell because we committed a sin. Committing sin doesn't send you to hell. Did you know that? What sends you to hell is rejecting Jesus Christ. That's why the Bible says, he that believeth in him shall not perish but have everlasting life. And he that believeth not, the wrath of God abides on him already. So are your sins so grievous that God would have to terminate your life? As a Christian, it can happen. It's called the sin unto death. The sin unto death. It's the third stage of divine discipline. The first stage is warning discipline, where he warns you. The second stage is intense discipline, where things get a little tough. And the third stage is adios amigos, it's time to take you home. You're wasting God's time, you're wasting your time, and he will take you home. If you don't believe that, read Proverbs 15:10. Compare that with Hebrews 12, where the Bible says, those that I love I chasten and scourge with the whip. It's right there. God's discipline, when it comes like this, it's not to hurt you, it's not to make you feel bad, it's not to destroy you, but if you won't listen like the nation Judah wouldn't, then your stubbornness and your hard-heartedness has blinded you so that you don't see what you really are.

0: today, not tomorrow, today, you need to make a course correction. So I'm going to go back to Ezekiel 18:30. Repent and turn yourself away from your transgressions, so iniquity shall not be your ruin. Cast away from you all of your transgressions whereby you have transgressed, and make yourself a new heart and a new spirit. For why would you die? As God told the nation Judah, repent and turn yourselves from all your transgressions. That word repent, as I told you, means to change the ways you're living. Change the way you're thinking. That's the key to it. Whatever has been controlling your actions has been coming from your soul's mentality. Sins like bitterness and jealousy and anger, rage, lust, are all enemies of your thoughts. You must make the decision on your own to confess your sins to God if you're a believer, if you're a Christian. And if you have never accepted the Lord Jesus Christ, now's the time to do it. Now, today. You want to hear something interesting? What if I told you you could have a heart transplant today? Would you like to have a heart transplant? Ezekiel 36:26. A new heart also will I give you, and a new spirit will I put within you. And I will take away your stony heart out of your flesh, and I will give you a heart of flesh. When you believe in the Lord Jesus Christ, you get a heart transplant. There's a new you that comes on the scene. God gives you a new power, a new life, new insight, new thoughts, new dynamics. Today is your chance to have that heart transplant. Today is your chance to trust in the Lord Jesus Christ and receive Him as your Savior. My prayers, you've been listening to me. My prayers, you paid attention today, that you saw what was going on in Ezekiel's time and how they would not do anything, how they were so wicked and so evil that he had no impact whatsoever. And you may realize that that's kind of going on in America today. But you can change it all, because it can be you that makes the difference. God said he was looking for a man, somebody to stand in the gap, somebody to make up the hedge between him and the people so he wouldn't have to destroy it, and that's you. I pray you're listening. I pray you're learning. And I pray that you'll come back with me next week on the same station, the same channel, the same time, to get more of the Flatline Radio Show with me, your host, Rick Hughes. So until then, this is Rick Hughes saying thank you so very much for listening to The Flatline.
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1: The following is a pre-recorded paid program. Any claims made during the program are strictly those of the advertiser and do not necessarily reflect the views of this station, nor are they guaranteed or warranted by 570 WNAX or its parent company, Saga Communications Incorporated.
2: My dad dedicated his life to proclaiming the good news of Jesus Christ. Through the ongoing work of CWH, his messages continue to bring comfort and encouragement. Today in the sermon, "The King is Coming," we hear the powerful truth that Jesus will return.
3: I'm Pastor Salem, and I want to welcome you to the Christian Worship Hour. Oh, are we ever happy we can come to another weekend now and all get together all over the world. We go all over the world. By shortwave, we go to 95% of the world's population. Praise the Lord. And it's all possible because you prayed and gave and stood with us. Today, we're going to be talking about the coming again of Jesus. He's going to come, and it could be at any minute. And so we're going to look at that. But we always look at our letters first. Just share a few letters with you. You can see where people are, and then you can pray for these people. And before I give any of the letters, I want to thank everyone for sending cards and letters and little notes and everything for my 98th birthday. It's just been so wonderful. I just appreciate all of you. And by the grace of God, there I am, 98. And we're just going to go until Jesus says to come home. When he comes home, I'll gladly go home. For me to depart and be with Christ is better. And so whenever that comes, we're all ready. Well, let's look at some of the letters. First of all, well, there's from Danville, Virginia. And this lady writes, and she's got a question that a lot of people have, because I've been preaching now for 75 years, and I get this over and over. She writes, "The Christian Worship Hour is a blessing to me. I have some things heavy on my mind that I want to ask about. I trust in the name of the Lord Jesus Christ to save me and to justify me. I pray every day for him to please remember me and save me from my sins, to justify me and give me eternal life. I pray that his kingdom will be shed, and because of his shed blood, I will be a part of his kingdom." And then she puts a question, "Aren't those who trust in the name saved? Aren't those who trust in the name saved? He also says if we do not take up our cross and follow him, we cannot be his disciples. My question is, if I do not go door to door and tell others about Jesus, am I still saved for simply trusting in his name?" And I want to tell you, sister, yes, yes, yes, you are saved. Whosoever will call in the name of the Lord will be saved. And remember what Jesus said, "As many as received him, to them gave he power to become the children of God, even to them that believe on his name." And in Romans, we're told, "To him that worketh not, but believeth." Our salvation is by faith in Jesus Christ alone, not by works of righteousness which we have done, we're told in Ephesians chapter 2. Not by works of righteousness which we have done, but according to his mercy he saved us. And so there it is, it's just as clear as a bell. You can never get to heaven by works. Now, after we accept Jesus, we want to do good works. But we never do good works to get to heaven, because Jesus did all the work when he was on the cross and he said, "It is finished, it is finished." And that meant a lot of things. It meant prophecies were finished and his work was finished and all, but it meant salvation was settled. And if we get to heaven, when we get to heaven, it's going to be because Jesus paid it all. All to him I owe. Sin had left the crimson stain, he washed it white as snow. And then you just ask Jesus to come into your heart, and he will never leave you, and you only have to ask him once. Here's a letter from Ankeny, Iowa. My husband had a massive stroke a year ago. He farmed and he loved it. We had a small trucking company. He loved working on the farm and loved helping the people and loves God. This has definitely made us grow closer to the Lord. It's been very hard. He's been suffering with a headache almost for a year. I've had him to doctor after doctor. Please pray for him. Thank you. We love you. And so we need to

all pray for this dear brother and see what she's writing. She says, instead of getting mad at God, they said, we're drawn closer to the Lord. That's what troubles and trials are going to do to you. They're going to drive you away, or they're going to drive you closer to Jesus. And if you drive, you let him drive you away, where are you? You have nothing, nowhere to go. But if you draw close to him, he'll see you through, he'll help you through. Beautiful letter. We just need to pray for each other. And then here's one. Oh, yes, Kenmore, North Dakota, our friends north of us here. We greatly enjoy your services. We are happy to hear you don't plan to retire. Retirement isn't good for everyone. Many who retire seem to lose interest in everything. Pastor, keep on as long as you can, and we'll be watching, praying for you. God bless you. And so we want you to stay on working. Now, I want to say right away, I'll get some letters, and they says, well, I'm an invalid. Well, God bless you, dear souls. We know you can't get out, and I know that some of you can't get around, and some of you can't do it, but there are plenty of able-bodied Christians, and they retire at 65 or something like that, and then they sit around or they fool or waste their time when they ought to be working for the Lord, serving the Lord. They said, don't retire. You know something? Retirement isn't in the Bible. God had retirement for the priests. And they're about 40 years of age, they were to retire, but they were stay on the job and help the young priests. And what does God say about retirement? Well, here it is. Genesis 3, chapter 3, verse 19. And God told Adam, in the sweat of thy face shalt thou eat bread until you're 65, and then you can sit in the rocking chair. Oh, let's see. That isn't exactly, is it? This is what God says. In the sweat of thy face shalt thou eat bread till thou return unto the ground. For out of it wast thou taken, and dust thou art, and unto dust thou shalt return. We are to work and to serve the Lord until we go back to the dust and back to the ground. So, well, you say, well, then how come people are retiring? How'd they ever get that started? I'll tell you where retirement started from. Started from the politicians. That ought to tell you something. Well, let's get down to something here now, and let's look at about, here's the Lord Jesus coming again. Jesus Christ is coming to earth again. He ascended bodily into heaven, as you know. He's in heaven now, interceding for us. He's our advocate and our high priest before God. And when we sin, as we all do, the Lord Jesus intercedes for us before the Father in heaven, and he presents us and has his shed blood to show he's paid for all of our sins. Jesus has been doing this work now for 22,000 years, 2,100 years. And when God is ready, Jesus will come back to this earth again. We know that the return of Jesus Christ is certain for several reasons. For one reason, it is prophesied. That was the theme of the Old Testament prophets. Isaiah 7, verse 14, 742 years before Jesus Christ was born, Isaiah tells him that he's going to come a second time. Isaiah chapter 53, Psalm 22, verses 1 and 7 and 8, all talk about when the Lord Jesus is going to come again. There are many prophecies in the second coming of our Lord. And when you come to the New Testament, you find out that over and over he tells us he's going to come again. And some people take this lightly, and they scoff at it, and they laugh at it, and they said, oh, we wait all these times, and we don't see anything happening, ha, ha, ha. And so they make fun of it, and they laugh at it. Well, they ought to take a lesson from Noah. He preached 120 years, and nobody he had no takers except his family, his children. They all laughed it off. They were too busy with their parties and their living and their making money and their sinning and all the. And it doesn't have to be bad things. It isn't wrong to make money. It isn't wrong to eat and drink. But when you leave God out of the picture, it is totally wrong. It's always wrong. They laughed them to scorn. But when the floodwaters came and swallowed up everything in sight, they didn't laugh then. They perished. They listened to man. And they didn't listen to God. They played the part of a fool.
the soul that

God is playing the part of a fool. Men can brag and talk and boast and make fun of the coming of the Lord, but he will come at his own appointed time. And then it holds great importance in the scripture. Jesus is coming again. We're told that in the Old Testament, one out of every 30 verses speak of the second coming of Jesus Christ. And in the New Testament, one out of every 25 verses talk about the return of the Lord Jesus. To every mention of the first coming, the second coming is mentioned 8 times. There's great emphasis on Jesus is coming again. And so we need to be prepared. We need to be serving him, receive him as our Savior, become his child, and then be serving him when he comes again. And we can rejoice. His coming again will be a time of rejoicing for those who are ready to prepare to meet him. Whole books in the Bible are written about the coming of the Lord Jesus. For instance, 1 Thessalonians, 2 Thessalonians, that's all about coming, Jesus coming again. Chapters of the Bible, Matthew 24, Mark 23, Luke 21, all talk about the coming of Jesus Christ. There are so many places in the Bible, and it's an emphasis on Jesus is coming again. There are many testimonies given to the second coming of Christ. Jesus said so. Jesus said in John 14, verse 3, and if I go and prepare a place for you, I will come again. Now that ought to settle it right there. Jesus Christ said, I'm going to come again. There shouldn't have to be any another word said. But God has just given us so much more. He's given us other emphasis, ways to emphasize it. And he talks about the angels. The angels said he's going to come again. They said, ye men of Galilee, why stand ye gazing up into heaven? This same Jesus which is taken up from you into heaven shall so come in like manner as you see him taken into heaven. The apostles said that he's coming again. And so over and over we have that message. The return of Jesus Christ will be very personal then. 1 Thessalonians 4:13 says, the Lord himself is going to come back to heaven. And the angel said, this same Jesus. In Revelation 1, verse 7, it says, behold, he cometh with clouds. Every eye shall see him, and they also which pierced him. Jesus is personally coming back to this earth again, and we ought to be prepared and we ought to be ready. Now listen carefully, dear friends. The return of Jesus Christ is going to be in two parts or two phases. And if you don't get that, if you don't understand that, it's going to be mixed up. But there's two phases. The first part is when he comes for his children, for his believers. The second phase is when he comes with the believers, with the church, with the believers in Jesus Christ. So he comes for them, and then a little later, he'll come with them to rule and to reign. We see this, for instance, he comes for the believers. That's given to us in 1 Thessalonians 4, verses 16 to 18. The Lord himself shall descend from heaven with a shout, with the voice of the archangel and the trump of God, and the dead in Christ shall rise first. And then we which are alive and remain, the Christians that are alive, will be caught up together to meet the Lord in the air, and so shall we ever be with the Lord. He's coming for his people, and he's going to take them out and take them into heaven for a period of time. But when you come and you read Matthew 24, 30, then shall appear the sign of the Son of Man in heaven, and the tribes of the earth shall mourn, and they shall see the Son of Man coming in the clouds of heaven and power with great glory. When he comes for his people, he will just come and take them out. When he comes with his people, the whole world is going to see him. And I tell you, my friends, we're told as plain as day in Revelation 1, verse 7, behold, he cometh with clouds. Every eye is going to see him. And them also which pierced him. All over the earth, we will see the Lord coming with great power and might, and he will come with his people to rule and reign for 1,000 years. That's a millennium. Well, now, you know, I remember when I started in the ministry 75 years ago, and I would preach that, and it says, every eye will see him.

and those that pierced him. All the world is going to see him. We didn't have television out where I lived. We barely had radio. We'd get a little on the radio. We didn't have television. We never heard of such a thing. And worldwide television, so that you can see the moment it happened, we never dreamed of such a thing. And the way they would say to me, I was a young pastor, 23 years old, and boy, was I green, I'm going to tell you. And they say, ha, ha, ha, it says he's going to come and everybody in the whole world's going to see him at the same time, and that is impossible, so the Bible is all false. Don't trust the Bible. Oh, I remember that. And you know what I have to tell them? I had to tell them, if God says it, he'll do it, and I'll leave it with the Lord. And that's exactly what we have to do. And so Jesus Christ is going to come, and he's going to come with great power. Now there will be resurrection from the dead when Jesus comes again. The first phase, you see, it tells us in 1 Thessalonians, it says that the dead in Christ shall rise first. Then we which shall live and remain will be caught up to meet the Lord in the air. But the second phase, when you read John chapter 5, 28 and 29, he says, marvel not at this, for the hour is coming in the which all that are in the graves shall hear his voice and shall come forth. They that have done good unto the resurrection of life. They that have done evil unto the resurrection of damnation. They that have done good, that simply means those who have received Jesus Christ. When you read the context, you read the whole story, they're talking about those who have received Jesus and who didn't receive Jesus. And so there's two different phases. He talks about that again in John 6, 39 and 40. And so then we're going to have that resurrection. Now the first time when Jesus comes, that first phase, all of the Christians that have died, where on the martyrs and all of the rest of them going to be raised from the grave. And then those of us who are alive, we're going to be caught up to meet the Lord in the air. And we're going to be with the Lord until we come back and rule and reign with Christ for 1,000 years. 1 Corinthians chapter 15 talks about this resurrected body. He says that the trumpet will sound and the dead shall be raised incorruptible. And so in 1 Corinthians 15, verse 42, it says it's going to be sown in corruption. It is going to be raised in glory. This wonderful body that Jesus is going to give us. Verse 44, it is sown a natural body. It is raised a spiritual body. And so now we have this body. It's in the flesh, and it's going to decay. But when the Lord comes, he's going to raise those bodies up, and they're going to be bodies like the resurrected body of Jesus Christ. And it's still going to be flesh, and he still has the marks in his hands. But that body is eternal, and we're going to have the same body that the resurrected Christ had. Some people think we're going to be turned into angels. No, we're not going to leave the angels alone. That's a whole different story, a different creation. But we're going to have a body like the Lord Jesus. As for instance, verse 49, he says, as we have borne the image of the earthy, we shall also bear the image of the heavenly. That is, as we have lived in this earthly body that's corruptible, now we're going to have a body like Jesus, going to be incorruptible. It's mortal, now it's going to be immortal. Just like our spirit and soul is immortal, they'll always be in heaven or hell, either one of those places. And you choose where it goes. Because if you choose Christ, you have heaven. If you reject Jesus Christ, you have the torment of hell. That's exactly what Jesus told us. He warned us over and over. Verse 51 says, we shall be changed. 53 says, this corruptible must put an incorruption. This mortal must put an immortality. And so this wonderful resurrection is going to come. And with that, there's going to be a great change. And that wonderful Lord Jesus then, we're going to be with him. And he's going to be reunion and see all of our loved ones again. And we're going to see them and know them because we're going to, you know, we'll understand, we'll know our loved ones and see our loved ones if they are in Christ. But if they're having to receive Christ, oh, my friends, you don't have any hope or any help anyway. And so this wonderful resurrection is going to come. And with that will be an eternal home, and we will be with the Lord forever. And Jesus talks about that home, and he says, you know, everybody wants to have their home.
You read about some...

about the man who wrote, there's no place like home, be it ever so humble, there's no place like home. And that's exactly the way we are. It doesn't matter if we have a palace or if we've just got a little tent. That's our home, and that's where we want to be. Well, Jesus says, I'm going to prepare a place for you. He tells that in John chapter 14. And he's going to, now Jesus has got his disciples together. He's all gone to the cross. He's paid for our sins with his own blood. He's been in the grave 3 days and three nights. He's been raised from the grave. He's been there 40 days. At one time, he was seen of over 500 people at the same time. And now he's going to ascend into heaven, bodily ascend into heaven. And he's going to come back bodily out of heaven when he comes back again. But he tells his disciples, I'm going to have to leave you, but I'm going to send a comforter. I'll send the Holy Spirit to help you. He says in John 14, let not your heart be troubled. Men, don't worry. Don't worry. Don't let it be troubled. See, he says, I go to prepare a place for you. And if I go and prepare a place for you, I will come again. And I'll receive you unto myself, that where I am, there ye may be also. And Thomas saith, oh, dear God, yes, Jesus, we want to be with you and we want to be in heaven. And John writes in another place that heaven is so beautiful, I can't explain it. He just got a glimpse of it. And Thomas, they call him Doubting Thomas. And he says, I don't know the way. How are we going to know the way? And Jesus says, I'll tell you the way. I'll tell you how to get to heaven. Well, I get letters. Quite often, how can I be sure I'm going to heaven? Here's the answer. The Gospel of John, chapter 14, verse 6, where Jesus says, and he says, I want to know the way to heaven. And Jesus says, I'm the way. I'm the way to heaven. I'm the way, the truth, and the life. And then he got narrow. No man gets into heaven except by me. I am the way. The way to heaven is a person. The way to heaven is Jesus. And he says, when you come to Jesus and you receive him and you take him into your heart, you're going to have eternal life and you're going to be with him in heaven. And I hope you'll pray. Pray right now with me. Dear Jesus, I'm sorry for my sins. And I ask you to come into my heart and wash them away and take them away. And I'll turn from the best I can. Thank you, Jesus. You just pray that and you have eternal life. So Jesus is coming again. Nobody knows when. I've been in the ministry 75 years. I can think of at least three times when they set times for Jesus to come again. And one time they went on a mountaintop, and another time they took all their money to the headquarters. I don't know what they're collecting money if they're going to leave it, but that was in the picture. Well, Jesus never came at all because he's yet to come. This is what God, Jesus tells us, John 24, verse 36. He tells us, but of that day and hour knoweth no man, no, not even the angels in heaven, but my Father only. So nobody knows when God is going to come again, when Jesus is going to come again, but he's going to come just as sure as the world. And so, but you just believe what God says. You know, there's some things that God has for himself. He reveals us a lot of things in the Bible, but there's some things that great and wonderful that he hasn't revealed yet. For instance, in Deuteronomy 29, verse 29, chapter 29, verse 29, the secret things belong unto the Lord our God, but there are those things which are revealed belong to us and to our children. So he's revealed some of the things, but there's some of the things he hasn't revealed. And so what are we supposed to do? We're supposed to just put our faith in Jesus Christ and reveal and look at that revealed word, and it's all in the Bible. So read that Bible. Study that Bible. Pray to God every day. Get into Bible study groups. Go to a church where they're preaching the gospel, where they're preaching the word of God, and they're talking about the things of God, and God will reveal himself to you and give you strength and help. Now, if you'll do that, my dear friends, you can just remember this. You can write to us and help us in this work. We have to have you to help us, because there isn't any other way we can get through this unless people help us. We're not underwritten by any organization or corporation or anything like that. It's just God's people. So you write to us at the Christian Worship Hour,

0: Order 57402. And if you'd like to have our little Bible study, we put out a little Bible study every month. And this month is a pastor's prayer for his people. And what does the pastor's pray for his people? And it's sent free and postpaid. You just write to us and ask for that. If you'd like to have our film, we have a beautiful film, 52 minutes long. It's an evangelistical film so that it'll bring people to Christ, help people accept the Lord Jesus. Many, many people have written in and said, we watched the film, we accepted Jesus. And it's called The Heart of a Shepherd. And we send this out on a free will offering basis. But if you don't have any money, you just tell us and we'll send it to you. And those of you in prison, we hear from prisoners all over the United States. And if you want this film, you ask to have the chaplain. Ask your chaplain if you'll write and get it. And he can get it and he can show it. And so we just pray that you'll do that. And then we want you also to know that when you send a gift, we watch it very carefully. And we are a member of the Evangelical Council for Financial Accountability. That's an international organization, and they audit our books every year. And so when you send a nickel, it'll be marked down for the glory of God. Now we're going to pray. And in our prayer, we always pray for the persecuted church. And so we're going to pray for the people in North Korea today. Dear Heavenly Father, thank you for this time we've had together. And we pray now especially for all of those who are on beds of sickness and those, my Lord, who may be in the hospital, the others who may be lonely. We pray for the young people and we pray for the children and the persecuted church, Lord, in North Korea, the hardest place on the earth to be a Christian. And yet we know that some of them are listening to us right now because on shortwave we're all over the North and South Korea. And so bless them and encourage them and bless us all as we follow you. Thank you in Jesus' name. Amen. Now, once again, that address to all our people that are shortwave, Christian Worship Hour, Box 2002, Aberdeen, South Dakota, 57402. And just remember this and never forget it. God loves you so much that he gave his only begotten Son, that whosoever believeth on him should not perish, but have everlasting life. The Christian Worship Hour team, we all pray for you in the office, and we have a prayer team of over 40 people, and we're praying for you because we love you. And I want to tell you, I love you. I just wish I could make that decision for you, but I can't. You have to have Jesus and have heaven, or reject him and have a terrible future. So come to Jesus. And so we're next week. God bless you, everyone.
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2: Here's your updated 570 WNAX forecast. Showers and storms forecast to continue across South Dakota into portions of Minnesota as we look ahead toward today. Could still see a few strong to severe storms to start off the day. Then more showers and storms expected to develop again later on today, and we could see some strong to severe storms again. Better chances for shower and storm activity continuing to start off today, really going to focus across eastern parts of South Dakota, southwest Minnesota, and stretching into parts of northern Iowa too. A couple of different areas could see some areas of fog to start off today too. That includes central parts of South Dakota as well as southeast Iowa. An upper level ridge of high pressure going to continue to build in today and continue into next week too. That means for many days we are expecting hot and humid conditions, even dangerous heat forecast for much of the region. Several days this next week we are expecting gusty winds to be around too. Keep with a pretty active pattern as well, with off and on chances for showers and storms for parts of the region into next week. I'm meteorologist Regina Cole on 570 WNAX. Right now it's 72 degrees.
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1: This is Touch of the Master's Hand. I'm Caleb Halsabas, and today I'd like to invite you to listen to this message where we answer one of the most important questions that any of us will ever ask. What is hell like? I heard this saying this week, and it goes like this. The wealthiest man in the cemetery has no advantage over the poorest man. Death is a great equalizer, but eternity is a great divider. Many people all throughout history will ask this one question, what happens after I die? It's the most important question that any of us will ever ask is what happens after I die? What happens when my lungs quit breathing and my heart quits beating? What happens when I'm laying on the hospital bed and I flatline? What happens when I walk through the eternal doors? Last week, we answered the question, what is heaven like? Many people, they can answer to you, what is heaven like? They can say it's got streets of gold, it's got diamonds, it's got rubies, it got mansions that are miles high. It's got the most beautiful things and the most beautiful animals and the most beautiful people, and it's ultimate peace. People can tell you all over the world what heaven is like. But then I ask the question, well, if people reject Christ, if they go against Christ, if they do not trust Jesus Christ as their Lord and Savior, well, what happens to them? There's a place that is called hell. So we'll ask the question, well, what is hell like? If you take your Bibles and turn with me to the 16th chapter of the book of Luke. And so in verse 19, we see this. There was a certain man, rich man, who was clothed in purple and fine linen and fared sumptuously every day. So we open the stage and Jesus is telling this parable, and he says there was a rich man who was clothed in purple. So he had the greatest of things and he had the greatest of stuff. He had the most tractors, automobiles, cars, planes you can ever imagine. He had it all. He had it all that this life could ever ask and ever anything he ever wanted. He was a rich man. He was clothed in purple, which showed that he was wealthy and had great status and authority in the Bible. And he had fine linen. He had the best of clothes. And he fared sumptuously. What does that mean, that he fared sumptuously? He made a whole lot of money every single day. He did very well for himself every single day. And he took of the indulgences of life at anything. He took all the indulgence of life that life could ever ask or offer to him. He took it all. He ate very well. He had a steak dinner for every single meal. And so we see another man in verse 20. But there was a certain beggar named Lazarus. May I remind you that there's something interesting about this. Jesus told many parables all throughout his ministry. Jesus told many short stories that got people to think. They're called parables. But the only parable all throughout the Bible where Jesus ever tells us the name of a man or a name of a person was right here. Lazarus was the only man that was ever named in one of Jesus's parables. But there was a certain beggar named Lazarus, full of sores, who was laid at his gate. There's a man that had very little, and he was laid at his gate, and he was full of sores. He was a beggar. He couldn't help himself. I think the Bible tells us right here, he is laid at his gate. He didn't go walk and sit down at his gate. He was laid by somebody at his gate. And so Lazarus did not have much or anything, but the rich man, he feasted sumptuously. He was like the average American. He had everything that he ever wanted or anything that he could ever ask or anything that he could ever dream of, he had it. In verse 21, we see this. Desiring to be fed with the crumbs which fell from the rich man's table, the little pieces of bread, the T-bone steak that he threw the rest of it away because it wasn't cooked to the right temperature or wasn't cooked to the right way that he wanted it done. The food that he threw out on his plate, that's what Lazarus desired to be fed from. Not the nice stuff, not the great stuff. He just desired, maybe I could have a crumb that falls from this rich man's mouth. Maybe I could just have a speck of bread that falls out of his paw when he's eaten. But we see here in verse 22, so it was that the beggar died and was carried by angels to Abraham's bosom. The rich man also died and was buried. There's a stark contrast that Jesus is showing here. One man was rich, the other man had the scum of the earth. One man was very wealthy, and the other man had no wealth at all. But both met the same fate. Both died. Both entered eternity. No matter how much

wealth you have in this life, it cannot buy you another day. It cannot buy you another breath. It cannot buy you another heartbeat. No matter any amount of wealth, it cannot make you live to eternity. As I say oftentimes, a doctor has never saved anyone. You might say, well, Caleb, how in the world a doctor saved many people? No, they haven't. Everybody ends up meeting the same fate eventually. They may have prolonged somebody's life, but they never saved anyone because we all die in the end. You take 10 people or you take 1,000 people or you take every person on the planet, they will eventually have a death date. And pretty much all of them will end up dying within the next 100 years. So the beggar died and was carried by angels to Abraham's bosom. One person, Lazarus, died and he had an angelic escort to Abraham's bosom. The rich man died and was buried. The rich man had a lavish funeral where Lazarus was escorted by angels to Abraham's bosom. One had an eternal escort where the other had a temporal funeral. I like that it's kind of interesting here. It says this. He was escorting, he was carried to Abraham's bosom, but the rich man died and was buried. It does not say Lazarus was buried. It does not say that Lazarus had a funeral in the Bible. But it does say that he was escorted by angels to Abraham's bosom. What is Abraham's bosom? Abraham's bosom is a place called paradise. It's a holding place until Jesus died on the cross and rose again. It's a holding place for the Old Testament saints that trusted in a coming Messiah. They had faith in a coming sacrifice. They had faith in Isaiah 53, the suffering servant that eventually come. That's how you were saved in the Old Testament, was by faith. In the New Testament, you are saved by faith. It's faith alone plus nothing. That's how you get to heaven. And so here we see here this. And being in torment in Hades, he lifted up his eyes and saw Abraham afar off and Lazarus in his bosom. The interesting thing is that the rich man recognizes Lazarus. He knows who Lazarus was because he saw him every single day laying at his gate. He saw the beggar every single day that he would walk out to get the mail. He saw the beggar every single day when he went down the road. He saw the beggar every single day when he went to his fine meals. So he knows who Lazarus was. He cannot play, well, I just never recognized that beggar. I never knew who that Lazarus was. He knew who Lazarus was because Lazarus was there every single day at his gate. And he recognizes Lazarus now. Verse 24. So he says this. He's in hell. He's in eternal torment. And he says, Father Abraham, have mercy on me. The interesting thing about that is he does not cry, God, have mercy on me. Jesus, have mercy on me. He says, Father Abraham, have mercy on me. He says, send Lazarus. He still treats Lazarus as a servant. He still treats Lazarus as a beggar. He's like, get Lazarus. You go send him to do something. Send Lazarus that he may dip the tip of his finger in water and cool my tongue, for I am tormented in this flame. The interesting thing about this is that this rich man wanted just a drop of water. If I was in hell, I think I'd ask for a glass of water, a gallon of water, or an eternal supply of water. But Jesus, he's telling the story and he's showing that he wanted temporal relief. He did not want eternal relief. He is showing that he did not want repentance. He wanted relinquished from his pain. He wanted freedom from his pain. He wanted freedom from his suffering. But he did not want Jesus Christ. He wanted just a drop of water on the tip of his tongue to cool his pain, to cool his torment. He wanted a drop of water, but he did not want the everlasting water that Jesus Christ offers. You know, interesting thing about this is a rich man never asked to be taken out of torment, but he did ask for temporary relief in his torment. And so we see here in verse 25, we see this. But Abraham said, son, remember that in your lifetime you received good things and likewise Lazarus received evil things. But now he is comforted and you are in tormented. And you might ask, well, what in the world is happening here?
It's because he received bad.

0: things that he is in hell, or he received bad things, he's in heaven. And the rich man received good things. That's the reason he's in hell. So is wealth the reason you go to hell? Absolutely not, because we understand that Abraham had great wealth. Abraham had great status, but Abraham is in paradise because Abraham trusted in one thing. He had faith in a coming Messiah. You understand this, that in the Old Testament, they had faith in a coming Messiah. And now as a New Testament church, as a New Testament believers, we have faith in Jesus Christ, because we know that Jesus Christ is the Messiah. He is the way to heaven. John 14:6. So he's just making a stark contrast that one person had many things and the other person had very little things. One person goes to heaven and the other person goes to hell. Verse 26, and besides all this, there between us is a great gulf fixed, so that those who want to pass from here to there cannot those pass to us. So what is he saying? He is saying that you cannot pass from Hades, you cannot pass from hell to paradise, nor can paradise can you pass to hell. He's saying there is a great gulf fixed. What is he saying? That there is a permanent consequence to sin. There's a permanent gulf fixed. It cannot be removed. It cannot be taken away. Once you made your decision and you die, you are permanently there. There's nothing that you can do. Verse 27. Then he said, I beg you therefore, Father, that you would send him to my father's house. So what is the rich man saying? He's saying to Abraham, I beg you, Abraham, that you would send Lazarus to my father's house. Why does he want Lazarus to go to his father's house? He says this, for I have five brothers, that he may testify to them, lest they also come to this place of torment. This is where we meet the first evangelist in hell. This is the first evangelist in hell, because he wants to evangelize to his lost brothers. He wants to tell his lost brothers that there is a place called hell. There's a place called torment. There's a place of weeping and gnashing of teeth. There's a place of ultimate punishment. And he's saying, send Lazarus so he can go preach the gospel. He can go tell my brothers that there's this place called hell, and that they don't have to go. Can you imagine if we had in America the same amount of urgency as an evangelist in hell? If we were like an evangelist that was in hell in America. Because this man, this rich man, is now an evangelist, and he's like, you go send my brothers. I need you to go tell them. He had such a great urgency. In America, we have no urgency at all. We have no desire to tell people about this place called torment. We have no desire to tell people about this place called hell. We have no urgency to us. A man that is in hell has more urgency than all the pulpits in America. Abraham said to them, they have Moses and the prophets, let them hear. What is Abraham saying? Why wouldn't he let Lazarus go? Because he's saying that they have the Bible. They have the Old Testament scriptures. They have the whole entire Word of God. They know what the scripture says. They have the Word of God, and the Word of God is sufficient. Verse 30. And he said, no, Father Abraham, but one goes from the dead, they will repent. And it ends with this. But he said to them, if they do not hear Moses and the prophets, neither will they be persuaded, though one rises from the dead. What is Abraham saying? He's saying that one will rise from the dead here soon, and that is Jesus Christ. You've been listening to A Touch of the Master's Hand. I'm Caleb Halsabus, and today I'd like to invite you to accept Jesus Christ as your personal Lord and Savior. You know, the best news about hell is this. You don't have to go. You can accept Jesus Christ as your Lord and Savior. You can repent of your sins, and you shall be saved. If you'd like to get in contact, you can email me at CalebHalsabus@gmail.com. If you'd like to watch more messages, you can find them on my YouTube channel at Caleb Halsabus. Thank you and have a great week.
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Hello and welcome to God's Word is Truth, the radio ministry of Providence Reformed Church, Vermilion, South Dakota. I'm Reverend Harvey Opp, and I'm very glad to have this time with you. We bring this program with the prayer that you will be blessed with the faithful preaching of God's Holy Word. There we find the one way of salvation through the life, death, and resurrection of the Lord Jesus Christ. All who truly submit to Him in repentance and faith have forgiveness of sins, righteousness, and everlasting life with God. That is the greatest need of every individual, since we are all sinners in need of reconciliation with God, our Creator and Judge. Listen for the next 15 minutes and hear what God says to us from His infallible and inerrant Word. Today from Psalm 85. Lord, you've been favorable to your land. You have brought back the captivity of Jacob. You have forgiven the iniquity of your people. You have covered all their sin. You have taken away all your wrath. You have turned from the fierceness of your anger. Restore us, O God, of our salvation, and cause your anger toward us to cease. Will you be angry with us forever? Will you prolong your anger to all generations? Will you not revive us again, that your people may rejoice in you? Show us your mercy, Lord, and grant us your salvation. I will hear what God the Lord will speak, for he will speak peace to his people and to his saints. But let them not turn back to folly. Surely his salvation is near to those who fear him, and that glory may dwell in our land. Mercy and truth have met together, righteousness and peace have kissed. Truth shall spring out of the earth, and righteousness shall look down from heaven. Yes, the Lord will give what is good, and our land will yield its increase. Righteousness will go before him, and shall make his footsteps our pathway. Now, with the 4th of July celebrations approaching, we have many reasons to give thanks to God. For although our nation has many problems to deal with, we still have many blessings. Yes, in the past and still in our nation, we have experienced great blessings from the one true God. The United States has been granted power, prosperity, and influence beyond other nations in the modern age. Yet, of course, we must remember that those blessings are not due to some natural goodness in Americans, but as the gospel of Christ has gone forth in our land, affecting us for good. It has also gone forth from American churches to other lands. Well, that foundation of Christianity is what most of the founding fathers of our nation specifically saw as the basis of our government and freedoms. Of course, we are not God's chosen nation as Old Testament Israel was. And yet Christians everywhere are called a holy nation and can look for his blessing as we seek his will. When we see many evils in our land instead, we're to cry out to the Lord as the psalmist did in this passage. Certainly Christians are encouraged to pray here for Christ's church in general and specifically, and to pray for our native land. For God works for believers good in all of life and unto life eternal. And so we are to pray, remembering God's faithfulness. Now in the first three verses here, the psalmist recalls past mercies that Israel received from the Lord in showing favor to his people. Now he is not looking at the past with rose-colored glasses, but says that God's favor is not being experienced in the same measure as in the past. For the past return of the captivity of Jacob is most likely the 6th century B.C. return of a remnant of the Jews from Babylonian captivity. And that return was a past reality. It was not an illusion of being nostalgic for a better time in one's recollection. Similarly, if past times personally for you or for the church here or abroad or for our nation were better, that should stimulate the prayers of the faithful. Now, if you think back to the beginning of our land, many Christians first came here for religious freedom. They experienced God's favor when here they could worship the Lord Almighty as they saw the Scriptures direct, not by man's mere traditions. And that is what the Pilgrims and Puritans desired more than anything else. And so they came and God showed his favor to them in that provision. Indeed, we also should still rejoice in our freedom to worship God here, and rejoice in all the liberties we have in America yet. For the Lord has been faithful, he is so to all who believe. Certainly that is the reason for blessings in our nation as well. You see, those earthly blessings have not come through compromise on morality by turning away from biblical principles. But when we

see national sins increasing, oh, let us cry out to the Lord that the truth of His word may be followed instead. And we must pray, since God is faithful. He is so when He chooses to deliver from evil. Now, for other nations also, God can show mercy, of course. Yet each individual must have personal faith for actual, personal, eternal salvation. Indeed, it is always His saving grace in Jesus alone, on which you and I must depend, of course. Well, America in the 1770s experienced deliverance from tyranny of a foreign king, and founding father John Adams therefore wanted the day of the Declaration of Independence to be remembered with acts of devotion to God for our nation's independence. He wanted it to be a religious holiday. Yet how is that concept squelched today through so-called separation of church and state? Yet remembering the Lord's faithfulness, our prayers should gain strength and boldness, even to say, "Will you not revive us again?" Yes, to recall God's benefits in our lives and nation should be so encouraging, and we should thereby be driven to pray for new mercy. And so with national troubles, let us pray for His delivering work again. After all, God calls out to the wicked in all lands to turn and live. Turn to Him. And as Jesus taught believers, our Heavenly Father delights to deliver Christians from evil. So again, in troubles, let us confidently pray, "Show us Your mercy, Lord, and grant us Your salvation." You see, God's covenant faithfulness, His steadfast, unfailing love, you can rely on if a follower of Jesus Christ. Again, no one deserves His goodness and salvation, and yet we are to pray that the gospel of grace will go forth in our land to deliver God's chosen ones and bring new life to our nation. You see, we have every reason to pray, remembering God's faithfulness. Secondly, we're to pray to be turned from foolishness. Well, of course, in the Scriptures, folly is not being silly, nor being like a court jester wearing a funny hat or costume or something. Rather, foolishness is definite wickedness. It is rebellion against God, and that is utterly foolish. You know it is so, whether in our own lives, in others, or in our nation. And we are then to pray to be turned by God away from foolishness, as when sin brings calamity. Well, we can understand that verses 4 to 7 are a chastened prayer. And so, with national sins, we must seek deliverance from sin and guilt through repentance. We are not just to seek ease of circumstances in this life. Again, as John Adams also said, our Constitution was made only for a moral and religious people. It is wholly inadequate to the government of any other. Yet if we have immoral leaders and culture, for example, how can we expect even material blessings to continue? Now, as in verse 4, the word for restore means turn us back to You, as in the past. Oh, dear listeners, we cannot follow our sins as a way of life without repentance. We cannot as individuals or as a land. And to more convince us of that, our nation, in it we may find prolonged chastisements until there is real repentance, and we are more on guard in the future. That is what the Lord may do. He may bring such a change to nations or destroy.

most cases of AIDS and so forth. For the Lord God Almighty is sovereign, ruling over all things. Yes, pray to be turned from foolishness. Positively, that means to pray for revival of hearing God's holy word. Now, in verses 8 and 9, the psalmist resolves to hear God speak, and he wants all the Lord's people to do that as well. We likewise are to look then to the Lord for his answers in blessing and revival for America according to his will. Now, certainly, if we want God to hear our prayers, we must be ready to hear and follow his word. As in verse 8, the Lord will speak peace to his people and to his saints. Indeed, the Lord has created peace for believers by reconciliation through the atoning sacrifice of Jesus at the cross. Oh, thanks be to God for that. However, the wicked of our land, who are restless to do evil, have no peace with God, no assurance from him. Rather, Christians have the ultimate remedy by faith in Christ, in whom believers have eternal peace with God as his people, his saints or holy ones, those set apart for him. So let us truly pray for ourselves and for other individuals we know, and for America itself to be turned from foolishness. Lastly, pray for blessings through faith. Now, when you pray for blessings, keep in mind that spiritual blessings accompany trust and obedience. Well, if we think of the leaner times now than in the past spiritual mindset of our country when greater numbers attended church, that is, again, a call to turn back to the Lord in new trust and obedience. Truly, as the Jews started to listen, the psalmist foresaw that God would bless them. Yet, if outward peace is not granted to a nation, believers there can still have inward peace. For when trouble is near, so is salvation to Christians. The glory foreseen by the psalmist is that God would dwell among his people. And that reality is fullest now for followers of Jesus. And so again, pray that the Spirit's indwelling and God's glory would become a reality in many more people in America and in all lands. Yes, may God's true worship be more established again in our nation, for that is the glory of our nation, as even outsiders have said of America in the past. For again, at the cross of Jesus Christ, righteousness and peace were satisfied, or kissed there, as in verse 10, because of his atoning work for God's people. And in that confidence, we can pray for the blessings of mercy, truth, righteousness, and peace to be more truly established in our land. Pray for greater trust and obedience following the Ten Commandments in America. For as we are more faithful, there may be greater spiritual blessings in our nation, which accompany trust and obedience. Above all, let us pray for blessings through Christian faith, that many may be led to Christ. You see, blessings go forth when Christians believe the gospel, and the truth of Jesus is more freely proclaimed. And so we are to acknowledge before all people that material blessings come from God as well. Indeed, earthly provisions are not meant to lull us to sleep spiritually, as has happened with many people throughout history. But the Lord sends all common good to all people and nations, that they might seek for God and find him. Yes, we are called to look unto the Lord in all things, to trust in Christ alone. And so truly we are to say that living a thankful life of new obedience to him is the only true life. Truly, dear listeners, God's holy word must be the pathway to which we call ourselves and others and our land to follow and to pray for it. For all the faithful can truly rejoice in liberty rightly used, rejoicing in deliverance from tyranny, whether from evil men, our own sin, or from Satan, all of which before enslaved us. Oh, let us rejoice for all the blessings God has granted to America. And let us pray for repentance and faith in many more, which is so desperately needed. Then true blessings and God's glory will be seen in our nation in ever-flowing measure. Amen. Well, if you've been blessed by what you've just heard, you can learn more about Providence Reformed Church at our website, providenceRSUS.com, or call us at 641-494-8587.
We also invite you to our services, Sunday school for all ages at 9:30 a.m., and our worship service.

0: It's at 10:30 a.m. each Lord's Day. We meet at 830 Madison Street in Vermilion, South Dakota. You can learn more about the Reformed Church in the United States on the web at rcus.org. There you may find another congregation if distance to us requires it. Thank you for listening, and we pray.
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3: 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Any claims made during the program are strictly those of the advertiser and do not necessarily reflect the views of this station, nor are they guaranteed or warranted by 570 WNAX or its parent company, Saga Communications Incorporated.
4: This is the voice of truth, the voice of God's inerrant, absolute, unbroken, verbally inspired word. This is Pastor Albert Pendarvis inviting you to stay tuned now to hear God's message by our late pastor, L.R. Shelton Sr. The title of the message is The Trail of the Serpent, the Race Corrupter. And we'll give you the mailing address and more information at the close of the service.
5: As an introduction to our message today, as we continue the subject, the trail of the serpent. Because of pride in his wisdom and beauty, he sinned, that is, stumbled and trespassed against God, and that which he stumbled over was the offense of the cross, that Christ, the Messiah, would redeem a people unto himself by giving himself for their sins. He revolted against God's purpose for man that he planned before Lucifer's creation. And Lucifer, according to John 8:44, became a murderer, manslayer. From the beginning, he hated the Adam, man, who was created a little lower than the angels. And he hated Christ, who was to take part of flesh and blood through the seed of Abraham, that it might be made in the likeness of flesh and taste death for every man as the Son of Man. He sought to slay Adam so that Christ could not become the God-man, because only as man could Christ die and through death destroy him that had the power of death, that is the devil, and deliver them who through fear of death were all their lifetime subject to bondage. It was Satan's purpose to set up a kingdom in opposition to Christ. According to John 8:44, we also found that Satan is a liar from the beginning and the father of it. It is this lie or delusion that Satan hides behind to deceive the man. And this is his method from the beginning of time, or the creation of the world. It was by deception that he seduced the angels, and it was by deception that he enticed our first parents to surrender their life and happiness and well-being into his hands. But the moment they obeyed the voice of Satan, they found that God's warning was true. In the day that thou eatest thereof, thou shalt surely die. They found themselves locked in Satan's prison house of death. Yes, Satan succeeded in killing the man, and he did it through deception as an angel of light. 2 Corinthians 11:13. Satan is a powerful being, and he can slay sinners, but he can't give life and raise the sinners from the dead. I wish you realized the power of Satan so you would flee to Christ. When God drove the guilty pair from the realm of life into the corridors of death, that is the course of this world, Ephesians 2:2, which is only a grave with both ends knocked out. Now you study that. That's the course of this world. He gave them the promise that Messiah would come and as a sacrifice for sin and open the way back to the tree of life. And as a seal of the covenant, he slew animals and made tunics of skin and told them to bring the lamb to the altar at the east of the garden in remembrance of his covenant until Messiah came. there in the garden.

Garden, God promised Satan that he would one day bruise his head, that is, utterly crush his headship over man and forever rid the universe of sin. Praise the Lord, my friend. Christ met Satan as a man and conquered the king of death and his reign of death over to everyone who has come under the reign of grace through the righteousness of Christ our Lord. I wish you experienced that. So long Satan's suit for 6,000 years has been to keep the God-man from coming of the seed of the woman. And since his incarnation and crucifixion, he has sought to defeat the eternal purpose and decree of the Godhead from before the foundation of the world to call out his elect, whom he redeemed with his own precious blood. But God has defeated him in every skirmish, and we are looking up and listening for the shout, the voice of the archangel and the trump of God, because he is coming again. Satan is a defeated foe, and we can trust our Lord to protect us from the wrath of Satan, because we're kept by the power of God through faith unto salvation, ready to be revealed in the last day, 1 Peter 1:5. As we scan the pages of history in God's Word, let's keep in mind that Satan always works in every instance according to his own personality, which is pride, covetousness, and lust. Pride gives him a false concept of his greatness and importance and a sense of independence. Covetousness is that lie that he parades under, that Christ the truth will not fulfill the purpose and the counsel and the decree of the Godhead, but that he himself will be God and have all power and all his heart purposes. Now that's the battleground of today. Get this truth. Man in his evil covetousness loves to believe Satan's lie. He loves to believe that God will not call him to judgment for his sins. He loves to believe that he has a right to get all he can, keep it, and use it for himself, and not be called into judgment for his stewardship and his sins. Then lust is that vehement desire in the heart of Satan, that fervent and eager and patient and zealousness in his pursuit of his one desire, to kill the man and defeat Christ. These are the three motivating principles of the world system that Satan controls. 1 John 2:15, pride, lust, and covetousness. These are three elements that characterize the trail of the serpent from the holy sanctuary in heaven to the time that he is cast in the lake of fire. Pride, corruption, and violence follows him wherever he goes. When Cain was born, Eve thought she had gotten the man from Jehovah, literally the Messiah. But she named her second child Abel, meaning vanity and emptiness, because she realized that Cain was a sinner like themselves. Therefore she taught the boys their need of the coming Redeemer for their sins, and Adam took them to the altar of sacrifice. The seed of truth was planted in Abel's heart and brought the sacrifice of blood and acknowledged himself a sinner. But Cain's pride and self-righteousness made him an easy prey to Satan's deception, and he developed a beautiful system of worship by offering the works of his hands. When God rebuked him, he hardened his heart in self-will, so that he was taken captive by Satan and incited to murder his brother. Here we have the echo of Satan and his relationship to Christ before creation of man and how he failed. It all boils itself down to the fact that Satan offered to God his self-righteous system of religion based on self-will, beautiful outward appearance, and the wisdom of the world. In the place of the worship of Christ
in his

humiliation and obedience unto death. When God rejected him, he turned with all the vengeance of murder upon Christ and man, his son by adoption. Religion is cruel. The most cruel thing in the world is religion. Yes, it is. And man under the cloak of religion is corrupt. Here we have Cain as the first type of Satan's son, the Antichrist. And Genesis 4:16 sets forth Cain's civilization as an exact prototype of the times of the Gentiles in which we now live, and of which Christ said, as in the days of Noah, so shall it be in the coming of the Son of Man. It was Satan's organized world system, characterized by the lust of the flesh, the lust of the eyes, and the pride of life. 1 John 2:15. It was under a world under the direct control of Satan that he was able to introduce a strange or foreign flesh into the race of man and bring the judgment of God upon the race of man, to destroy it and completely from the face of the earth. Satan's method is always the same. Lead the individual under the cloak of deception as an angel of light to detract one iota from the significance of Christ's substitutionary death on the cross for sinners under the curse of sin and Satan. Then corrupt and violence follows its natural course to death and hell. That's what's happening today. The incarnation of Christ is a mystery, the greatest mystery to the finite mind of man. The Apostle Paul called it the mystery of godliness. When God pronounced the curse first on the serpent and then on man, he addressed Satan saying, I will put enmity between thee and the woman, between thy seed, Antichrist, and her seed, Christ. It, seed of the woman, Christ, shall bruise thy head, Satan's authority, and thou shalt bruise his heel. The seed of the woman is the Christ incarnated. The seed of the serpent, listen now, is Satan incarnated. Now let that soak in. Let me repeat that. The seed of the woman is Christ incarnated. The seed of the serpent is Satan incarnated. Now let that soak in. May you think seriously. Many people want to jump up and say, oh, the angels are sexless and they don't marry. Now nowhere in the Bible does it say that angels are sexless. Everywhere angels are spoken of as sons of the Elohim and with the masculine pronoun he or them, and there is no place that they are spoken of in the Bible as sexless. Jesus said that in the resurrection, believers neither marry or given in marriage, neither can they die anymore, for they are equal unto the angels, Luke 20, 35. One day, in the fullness of time, the Holy Spirit will be withdrawn and the restraining hand removed from Satan's lust, and he will produce his son, called the Lie, in John 8, 44. But from Genesis 3, 15, until the present time, he is trying to intrude himself into the race of mankind. Now you study that seriously, will you? In Genesis 6, 1, 2, we're plainly told that the sons of God, or the sons of the Elohim, saw the daughters of men, that they were fair, and took them wives of all which they chose. And the offspring of this union is given us in verse 4. There were giants in the earth in those days, and also after that when the sons of God came in unto the daughters of men, they bare children to them, and the same became mighty men, which were of old, men of renown, that is, the heroes. The language of God's word is plain.

men's preconceived ideas, which is prejudice that makes it difficult, and you try to reason it out. You can't do it. The sons of the Elohim are the angels and can only be fallen angels, as Jude tells us in verse 6. And the angels which kept not their first estate, that is, preserved themselves in their own original created state, but left their own habitation, deserted their own household, their own people or kind, he hath reserved in everlasting chains under darkness, under the dead judgment of the great day. Some of the fallen angels were permitted, now you listen closely, to invade the human race in the apostasy of Cain's civilization. And God saw that the wickedness of man was great in the earth, and that every imagination of the thoughts of his heart was only evil continually, because the earth was corrupt, for all flesh had corrupted his way upon the earth, and the earth was filled with violence through them. So God said, the end of all flesh is come before me, and behold, I will destroy them with the earth. Both the race and the earth were destroyed, and the waters washed it all in the depths of the sea. It's strange that in all their findings, they have not found human skeletons buried in this earth. Why? God washed them all into the sea. And there in the 20th chapter of Revelation, it said, and the sea gave up the dead which were in it. Those bodies were washed into the sea, the millions of them. He had to clean the earth. Everywhere you see the work of Satan in its beginning and end, you have false religion, corruption, and violence before judgment and destruction. Just as God raised up Seth after Cain slew Abel, so God raised up Noah to begin the human race again. His purpose of grace cannot be thwarted or defeated or sidestepped in any way, because he said, my counsel shall stand, and I will do all my pleasure. Isaiah 40:16. The Jews from antiquity and all the early church fathers believed this account in Genesis, but so-called high learning has tried to disprove the first 11 chapters of Genesis, and man again has lost his way upon the earth back to Jehovah God. Genesis 8:1 says, and God remembered Noah and brought the ark to rest upon Mount Ararat, where he offered his first sacrifice, a blood offering, upon the altar. And he made a covenant with Noah that he'd never again destroy the earth completely by flood. But Satan's purpose and secret designs to slay the race by corruption, by corrupting it, did not die. And we see him again bringing judgment upon the race one century later. In Genesis 11, we find that this one great family dwelt together in the plain in the land of Shinar, later known as Babylon. And they said, go to, let us make brick, burn them thoroughly. Go to, let us make brick. And stone for stone and slime had they for mortar. And they said, go to, let us build a city and a tower whose top may reach unto heaven. And let us make a name, lest we be scattered abroad upon the face of the whole earth. Then it says, the Lord came down to see the city and the tower which the children of men built. And the Lord said, behold, the people is one, and they have all one language, and this they begin to do, and nothing will restrain them from doing it, which they have imagined to do. So God came down, confounded their language, scattered them abroad upon the face of the earth. On the face of the, you might wonder, what were they doing? And what was it that the Lord saw they imagined to do? He saw he had to restrain them in it. In Genesis 10, we find that Nimrod, grandson of Ham, was a mighty hunter, a rebel before the Lord, and the beginning of his kingdom was Babel. In the land of Shinar, Nimrod was the first king of Babylon, and in him we see

again another forerunner, a prototype of the Antichrist. Through him, Satan leaves his trail of the serpent across the world's history. Babylon is called in Revelation 17:5, mystery, Babylon the Great, the mother of harlots and abominations of the earth. In other words, Babylon is the mother of all. I mean all religions are religious sects of the offsprings of the Babylonian mysteries, which the men unwashed with the blood of Christ becomes the moral stench of the sinner who is trying to offer the work of his filthy hands to God, and it stinks in his nostrils. God is holy, which means clean, pure, and only the blood of Christ can wash the sinner clean and make him presentable to God the Father. Remember that, friend. Now let's examine the scripture and see what Nimrod's system of worship that Nimrod established at Babel. When he led the people to build the great tower, he also taught his Babylonian mysteries, which only the initiated were admitted to, on top of the tower, which was built in steps like a pyramid, leading up to a room on top, which was the temple of the sun god, who was the chief over man gods. If you will read the Babylonian mythologies, as well as those of other early nations, you'll find a similar story of the gods or heroes, because after the confusion of tongues, the people carried their pagan religion with them. It is the story of battles and love affairs, of sin, corruption, and violence of the gods. Where did Nimrod get this? Turn to Joshua 24:1-3, and let's read a few statements. Joshua is giving his last charge to the nation Israel before his death, and he is warning them to worship the Lord. And Joshua said to all the people, "Thus said, thus the Lord God of Israel, your fathers dwelt on the other side of the flood in old times, even Terah, the father of Abraham, the father of Nahor, and they served other gods," that is, the fathers on the other side of the flood or before the flood. "And I took your father Abraham from the other side of the flood," that is, he is a descendant of the man Adam, whose forefather Noah was preserved through the flood. God is reminding the nation that they are descendants of the same wicked people who were destroyed by the flood because they served other strange foreign gods. Now let's look at verse 14-15. "Now therefore fear the Lord and serve him in sincerity and in truth, and put away the gods of your fathers, the gods which your fathers served on the other side of the flood and in Egypt, and serve the Lord." Then he says, "Choose you this day whom ye will serve, whether the gods which your fathers served that were on the other side of the flood, or the gods of the Amorites in whose land ye dwell. But as for me and my house, we will serve the Lord." The gods on the other side of the flood were the same heroes, men of renown, the giants who were the offspring of the fallen angels and women of the human race. The Lord told Joshua to warn the people again of the consequences of worshiping and serving other gods, which is to bring them under the wrath of the curse of God. Joshua refers to other gods here without referring to their origin, because he had taken over the leadership after Moses' death, and it had been only 14 years since the great leader of the children of Israel sang his farewell song in Deuteronomy 32. And I wish you would read that. I wish you would read 32nd chapter of Deuteronomy, in which he warns the people against the strange gods. Verse 16. Here Moses used the word for strange, meaning an alien by birth, belonging to another family, and one who turns aside to lodge at another's house. Also unlawful. These strange Elohim are none other than the fallen angels that brought on the flood judgment. Listen again to the next verse. They sacrificed unto devils, not to God.
But the

0: gods Elohim, whom they knew not, to new gods that came up newly, whom your fathers feared not. Notice that phrase, to gods Elohim, whom they knew not. This religion of Nimrod came down from before the flood, and the great exploits of these giants, corrupt, violent deeds were remembered by the sons of Noah, were woven into mythology of the heathen nations, and here was Israel worshiping and offering sacrifices to them, and not to the God who had redeemed them and delivered them from the hand of the enemy. Then the phrase, to new gods that come newly up, means these Elohim are fallen angels, come near, that is approached or had access to, and entranced in, or entered in, that is, into the home, and cohabited with the women. Moses said, whom your fathers feared not, that is, they were not afraid of them, but they were not horrified at the awful thing that was done in our midst. How seared is the conscience of a man who laps up sin and drinks it down with no fear of God before his eyes. That was Satan's purpose in that day, to destroy the man, produce his son, a new race of kind of flesh, a stranger, or the covenant of grace. Did he hope to make God accept him back into his favor by intruding into the nature of man? I don't know. But he brought a greater curse upon himself and every sinner who is deceived by the lie, because they're twice dead, plucked up by the roots.
1: 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Shelton Sr., and we air his broadcast every week at this same time over many, many stations, about 100 stations, I believe, now, over the Internet, going all around the world, in Beijing, China, and Thailand, and Hong Kong, and Northern Ireland, and all of those places. 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We also accept your tithes and offering over your credit card. 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You just tell us what you'd like to do. And if you would, I ask that you pray for the old trailblazer. Pastor Pendarvis here. I'm coming down now to the evening shadows of life. Folks ask me how I'm doing. I'm doing okay. I'm just kind of getting slow a little bit. But the Lord's been gracious to me all of these years. And I look back on how the Lord's hand has never left me from the time I was a young and I here in this poor old dirt farmer my dad was, and raised on a strawberry farm, and come up poor, and we didn't know it. We didn't know we was poor, but the Lord brought us through the Great Depression and all of those things. And now he's setting my feet here as a pastor of this work, telling me to go on. And one of the promises he gave me when I first came here, he said, certainly I'll be with you. Oh, he said, I know he gave that to Moses. I know he gave it to Moses. But one day I was reading there, shaking a little bit in a new world, pastor of this church, and I come across that verse. He said, certainly I'll be with you. And I have it hanging on my wall. Certainly I'll be with you. Now, he's been with me all of these years, and he'll be with you too if you trust him. And this is, like I say, the Voice of Truth broadcast. Remember our mailing address, Radio Missions, Post Office Box, 1810, Walker, Louisiana, 70785. And may the Lord bless you and keep you. Goodbye.
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4: 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Dr. Ryan Tinetti is an assistant professor of practical theology at Concordia Seminary in St. Louis. 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
3: Well done, good and faithful servant. I believe that in our heart of hearts, these are words we all wish to hear. Well done, good and faithful servant. Behind all of our labor and striving, our vocations and aspirations, which is to say, our ambitions, behind all of it, I believe there's a longing to hear such commendation. So with that hope in view, how then shall we live? What shape should our ambitions take? Over the last few weeks on the Lutheran Hour, we've been on a series of journeys. 2 weeks ago, it was a journey through anxiety. Last week, we took a journey through depression. And today, we take a journey through ambition. Now, ambition is a sticky wicket for committed Christians. On the one hand, ambition has the connotation of being caught up in the rat race, climbing the ladder, punching the clock, doing everything you can to get ahead, go farther, gain more status, more income, more followers, more, in order to make a name for yourself. From this perspective, ambition is decidedly negative. It's here where we need passages of Scripture, like what the Apostle Paul wrote to the Philippians. He said, "Do nothing from selfish ambition or conceit, but in humility count others more significant than yourselves." Ambition that is solely in service to yourself is contrary to God's purposes. But Scripture is also clear that on the other hand, a lack of ambition is no better. I think of the poetic and rather humorous words of Solomon in Proverbs, "Go to the ant, O sluggard, consider her ways and be wise." To the person who is a layabout, who's failing to apply himself, Solomon points to the ant of all things as if to say, "Look here. Here's a creature that expends itself in service to others. It doesn't lack drive, but uses its energy in order to help its neighbors. Be like that." See, ambition that uses your talents in service to others isn't only positive, it's positively necessary. Others are cheated if you don't give your best. And so, ambition is neither totally negative nor totally positive. One biblical scholar puts it this way. He says, "The value of ambition in and of itself is ambiguous. It is the fire that warms the house or, unchecked, burns it to the ground." So the question isn't whether you should have ambition, but what shape that ambition will take and why. To explore these questions and continue our journey through ambition, I'd like to turn to one of the stories that Jesus told, one that's often called the parable of the talents. Let's listen in and hear what the Savior can teach us about the shape of ambition in his kingdom. Matthew chapter 25, verses 14 through 30. Jesus said, "For it will be like a man going on a journey, who called his servants and entrusted to them his property. To one he gave 5 talents, to another 2, to another 1, to each according to his ability. Then he went away. He who had received the 5 talents went at once and traded with them, and he made 5 talents more. So also he who had the 2 talents made 2 talents more. But he who had received the 1 talent went and dug in the ground and hid his master's money. Now, after a long time, the master of those servants came and

settled accounts with them. And he who had received the 5 talents came forward, bringing 5 talents more, saying, 'Master, you delivered to me 5 talents. Here I have made 5 talents more.' His master said to him, 'Well done, good and faithful servant. You have been faithful over a little. I will set you over much. Enter into the joy of your master.' And he also who had the 2 talents came forward, saying, 'Master, you delivered to me 2 talents. Here I have made 2 talents more.' His master said to him, 'Well done, good and faithful servant. You've been faithful over a little. I will set you over much. Enter into the joy of your master.' He also who had received the 1 talent came forward, saying, 'Master, I knew you to be a hard man, reaping where you didn't sow and gathering where you scattered no seed. So I was afraid, and I went and hid your talent in the ground. Here, you have what's yours.' But his master answered him, 'You wicked and slothful servant, you knew that I reap where I haven't sown and gather where I scattered no seed? Then you ought to have invested my money with the bankers, and at my coming I should have received what was my own with interest. So take the talent from him and give it to him who has the 10 talents. For to everyone who has will more be given, and he will have an abundance. But from the one who has not, even what he has will be taken away. And cast the worthless servant into the outer darkness. In that place there will be weeping and gnashing of teeth. This is the word of the Lord. Thanks be to God.'" What should we make of this parable? Let's first provide some interpretation and then tease out a couple of implications for our lives and ambitions today. So as the story goes, there's a master about to go on a journey who entrusts his possessions to his servants, 5 talents to one of them, 2 to another, and 1 talent to a third, and then he goes away. Now, I should mention that when we hear talent, we think of skill or ability, but in Jesus' day, a talent was a measurement of money, a huge measurement, in fact. 1 talent amounted to about 20 years' pay. The master is committing his vast estate to his servants, with nary a word about what to do with it. This very act speaks volumes about the master's character. There's the sense that if the servants know their master's heart, they'll know what to do with his possessions. So after some time, the master returns and settles accounts with each of his servants. The first 2 are both commended, more on them in a moment. But the 3rd servant? Not so much. He steps up and says, in effect, "Well, boss, I know you're a real miser, a real tough nut to crack, and to be blunt, I was afraid. I didn't want to risk your wrath, so I took the talent and hid it in the ground, under a bushel. Now, here, not a penny less than what you gave me." Alas, this servant receives not commendation, but condemnation. Where did he go wrong? What's the problem? First, let's make clear that the problem is not that he failed to get some huge return on the master's investment. If I give my 9-year-old daughter $20 to start a lemonade stand, and she goes and squeezes her lemons, sets up her table, pours her cups, greets passersby, and at the end of the day has $20 still to show for it, am I disappointed in her? Am I mad that I didn't get a better return on investment? The Kool-Aid stand up the street made $50. By no means. So where does the 3rd servant go wrong? His problem is his trust, or lack of trust, in his master. He missed and misjudged his master's heart. What's worse, he projects his own fear and hard heart onto the master. He looks at his lord and thinks, "Nope, that master's a miser, not trustworthy. It's all a trap. I better save my skin rather than take a chance." This 3rd servant is fundamentally faithless. Because what do we actually know about the master? Well, we can see that he is astonishingly generous. He gives to his servants, people who in the ancient world were regarded as worthless, next to nothing. He gives to these very servants the care of his kingdom. The master demonstrates his kindness by reckoning to them the dignity of a place and a purpose in his service. He sees nobodies as somebody's of inestimable worth. What kind of master does that? The master that calls you to be his own. Our Lord Jesus. The one who, in the words of the book of Revelation, loves us and has freed us from our sins by his blood and has made for us a kingdom.

Jesus is the one who has lavished upon you all the riches of his grace and kindness. And now, as his disciples, he entrusts to you and me the measureless worth of his estate, the care of his incomparable kingdom. All of which brings us back to the topic of ambition. What can this story teach us about the shape of our ambitions? How does the kindness and generosity of our Lord affect the way that we carry out our lives? And though many things could be said, I want to highlight two implications. First, the Lord encourages us through this story to take a risk. And second, he encourages us to embrace the little. First, I want to say that this story encourages us to take a risk for his kingdom. You and I have a kind and generous master in our Lord Jesus. Far from being a hard man, we know that he is gentle and lowly of heart. He is the Savior who already has taken all the burden of your sin and mine and done away with it once and for all. And what's more, as Scripture says, he gives to you his Spirit. Not a spirit of slavery to fall back into fear, but the Spirit of adoption as sons and daughters. You're no mere servant, but a child of God. And so we're free. We are free to take a chance in this life by faith, because we aren't shackled by fear and foreboding. Our Lord's got our back. You might think of it like this. I'm a football fan, and there's this funny phenomenon that will happen in many games when a player from the defense commits the penalty of going offsides. This means that he jumped the gun, so to speak, and he tried to get ahead of things before the play began. Well, you might expect at that point that the referees would blow the whistle and the play would stop. But that's not what happens. What happens is that the offense gets a free play. That's what they call it, a free play. The show goes on. And the offense knows that no matter what, at the very least, they'll be moving forward 5 yards and getting a fresh crack at it. So they can throw a deep pass, run a trick play, try something new. And if the play works, bonus. You can score a touchdown and it counts. But if the offense fumbles or throws an interception or just plain gets tackled for a loss, it doesn't count. They don't have to fear failure because it's a free play. It's an imperfect analogy, but what I mean by it is this. By means of Jesus' death and resurrection, he has already ensured those who trust in him that he has the victory. You don't have to fear failure. His forgiveness covers over all the penalty of your sins and mine, past, present, and future. And so the life of faith is like a free play. Author Will Goddara asks the question, what would you attempt to do if you knew you couldn't fail? It's a question worth noodling over. Because trusting in our kind and generous master who has entrusted to us our talents, we can take a chance in faith. We can undertake ambitions for the sake of his kingdom that we might never have otherwise thought possible without fear or failure. In fact, it gives him great joy when we do so, whether those ambitions be great or small. And that brings me to the second implication from Jesus' story. You know, for the longest time when I read or heard this parable, I thought that the point was that I needed to do great things for God, that what was most important was the size of the return that I would give to the master on his investment in me. But then one day, I noticed a detail in the story that I had long overlooked. When the master celebrates his good and faithful servants, did you catch what he commends them for? He says, "You have been faithful over a little." He says the same thing to both the servant with 5 talents and the one with 2. So the point isn't how much they have. In both cases, he says, you've been faithful over a little. In the version of this story that's told in Luke's gospel, the master uses an even more vivid word. He says, very little, teensy weensy. Now, why do I mention this? Because our human default is always to assume that bigger is better, that worth is measured in significant size. But the point in the story isn't the great size of the work or the grand scope of the ambition. The point is the faith that trusts in the mercy of the master who sees that what looks small to us may not be so small after all. See, our God operates according to a different value system than that of the world. According to his values, the kingdom looks like a minuscule mustard seed. According to his values, the grand hero is a widow who puts a pair of pennies in the till. According to his values, it's the poor in spirit who are blessed, the weak and lowly who are elevated, the nobodies who are worthy of the greatest honor.

0: The world's ambitions make their aim that you make a name for yourself. But you don't have to worry about making a name for yourself. In Christ, God has already given you His. When you're baptized, He places upon you the name of Father, Son, and Holy Spirit, and He says to you, "You are my beloved child, in whom I am well pleased." When I think about what these little ambitions can look like, I think of a man I'll call Rich. Rich had a sterling career as a military veteran and a police officer. He was a credit to his community and a pillar in his church, where I had the opportunity to be his pastor for a number of years. But for all his accomplishments and successful ambitions, what I'll remember Rich for most is the way he cared for his wife. Rich met his wife Dawn when they were both young, while he was on a tour of duty overseas. She was a war bride. They loved one another deeply. But as they aged together, Dawn began to suffer from dementia. Family and friends encouraged Rich to see about getting her placed in an assisted living center so he could move forward with his life. That may be fine for other folks, Rich said, but for him, keeping his wedding vows meant caring for Dawn at home, no matter what. That was his ambition. Well, as the dementia worsened, many nights Dawn would get confused. She would get up in the middle of the night, agitated, and run away. Her mind was weakened, but her slight body was still spry enough to escape from the locked house, even climb a fence. And night after night, Rich would get up in his bathrobe, throw on his sneakers. He was no spring chicken himself. But he would go after his beloved. He would find her wandering in the dark, and he'd scoop her up and bring her home. Night after night, till death did they part. It was a little ambition, perhaps, invisible to the world, but not to Rich, and not to God. Where does this all leave us? Martin Luther once said, "Faith is a living, daring confidence in God's grace, so sure and certain that a man could stake his life on it 1,000 times. A living, daring confidence in God's grace. I love that definition. And I believe it's precisely the perspective on faith offered in Jesus' parable. We belong by faith to a master who loves us and is for us. He's already accomplished everything for your salvation, but his giving doesn't stop there. He's also entrusted to you and me our talents, both in the sense of our skills and abilities, as well as the treasure he shares with us. And don't forget also the precious gift of the time of our lives, in which we are invited to expend ourselves in service to a great and glorious cause. And so as servants of the Master, as sons and daughters of the King, you and I can journey through ambition in the light of His love. You're free to take a risk for His kingdom and to embrace the little ambitions He sets before you. And you can do so in the confidence that whether you feel you've accomplished things great or small, it's no matter. When you live by faith in your kind and generous Lord, He's pleased. And He will say to you on the last day, "Well done, good and faithful servant. You can stake your life on it 1,000 times. Amen.
1: 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Next, the hymn of the day from a recording titled Heirs of the Reformation. This is Let Us Ever Walk with Jesus.

0: Joining us now, here's Lutheran Hour speaker, Dr. Michael Ziegler.
1: Thank you, Mark. Today I'm visiting with our guest preacher, whom you just heard, Reverend Dr. Ryan Tinetti. Thanks for sticking around, Ryan.
2: Good to be with you, Mike. Thanks.
1: So this concludes our Journey Through series, as you mentioned. We had Journey Through Anxiety, Journey Through Depression, now Journey Through Ambition. And if you're listening, you wanted to get more on these resources, we've got booklets, we've got Bible study resources, all on these mental health sort of topics available at lhm.org. You can find it all there. Ryan, your message today pairs with this little booklet that we have. The title is Journey Through the Rat Race. We went with a different title for your sermon, but what was something from that booklet that was insightful or encouraging to you?
2: I found it striking that it looks at the different kinds of tolls that can be taken on you when you are caught up in the rat race, that it can affect your life physically, emotionally, relationally. And I think attending to those varied ways in which our ambitions or sometimes our misguided ambitions can really impact the whole of our lives causes us to want to evaluate and maybe reevaluate some of the things that we are aspiring to.
1: Now, we asked you to talk about this topic, ambition. You've written a book on it titled The Quiet Ambition. And if you're interested, you can find that anywhere books are sold. I like how you spoke of ambition being maybe not neutral, but at least ambiguous. There's the scriptures speak of it in a variety of ways. There is the selfish ambition, which we certainly want to repent of, turn away from. But then there's this industrious work ethic that is sort of ambition, that is a good ambition. I noticed something similar with anxiety, that the core word, the root meaning of anxiety in the Bible is care, is to have care for the future. And there can be this healthy, cautious concern that helps you love the people around you, or there can be this worry that takes a toll on you and just stalls you out and paralyzes you. And so how do you see these two things, anxiety and ambition? How are they related in your mind as you see it?
2: Yeah, I really appreciate how you've tied those together. And I think we could look at some of their associations, both in terms of how they have common features, but also, like you say, how there's something that at the heart of it can break either in a positive or a negative way. So when it comes to ambition, it's what are you ambitious for? And if your ambition is for elevating yourself, well, then you do need to repent. You need to recognize the way that that's contrary to God's purposes. And when it comes to anxiety,

0: when it becomes a fruitless kind of focus on myself and elevating myself rather than looking to how the Lord has already provided for my worth and value.
1: You've written a book on ambition, and I've heard that you're working on something for hospitality now. You got another book in the works, maybe?
0: It'll be a while, but one thing that I've been noodling over is the topic of hospitality. Part of that, I think, comes from my own upbringing. My dad worked in the hotel industry. All my first jobs were at restaurants. For a long time, it's been on my mind. But in more recent years, I've seen hospitality is such a way for us as Christians to both retain our convictions, our confession about who we are and what we believe. We don't want to set that aside. While at the same time, retaining compassion, especially for the outsider or the stranger. And the Greek word of the New Testament for hospitality literally means love of the stranger or love of the outsider. And so this posture of hospitality suffuses or can suffuse all of our labor as Christians and as congregations, how we can both remain rooted in God's truth while also with hands out in order to connect with those who might not yet know the Lord.
1: I think sometimes people feel hospitality is so risky because we have these big things, like we got to have a huge party or something, but right. Hospitality sometimes is just in a little gesture, yeah. Even.
0: Oh, absolutely. And I think for me, when I think about even something like inviting people over to the home, I try to lower the stakes for myself, right? I can just invite people in. And actually, I think there's a kind of grace when we welcome people into our lives, not in a picture of perfection, not with some pristine look like, wow, you could be in a magazine, but instead to say, yeah, we're messy in our home too. You know, I've got kids, you do as well. It's rare that our life is a picture of perfection. It's not ever happening. And yet in the place of messiness, we're able to extend that hospitality to show to others that actually the best part of life is life when it's shared with one another under the love and blessing of Jesus. And that doesn't rely on my perfection. It relies on his.
1: Thanks for joining us, Ryan. I'll lead us in the Lord's Prayer. Ryan, would you share the benediction? Let's pray. Our Father who art in heaven, hallowed be thy name. Thy kingdom come, thy will be done on earth as it is in heaven. Give us this day our daily bread, and forgive us our trespasses, as we forgive those who trespass against us. And lead us not into temptation, but deliver us from evil. For thine is the kingdom, and the power, and the glory, forever and ever. Amen.
0: Now may the grace of our Lord Jesus Christ, the love of God, and the fellowship of the Holy Spirit be with you always. Amen.
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1: Here's your updated 570 WNAX forecast. We'll continue to see unseasonably warm temperatures as we finish out the weekend and head into the work week with heat advisories as well as excessive heat warnings for most of our area. Along with the heat, we have some unsettled weather producing strong to severe showers and thunderstorms off and on as we head through the end of the weekend and into early part of the week. Most of the stronger storms will be primarily focused across portions of Iowa, Minnesota, as well as extreme southeastern South Dakota as we finish out our weekend. And then on Monday, we'll have possibility of strong to severe storms across eastern South Dakota, northeastern Nebraska, northwestern Iowa, as well as southern Minnesota. I'm Staff.
2: I wanted to bring my take on real coffee to the community. When I got my Toyota BZ, I realized it had something special, the space to create a mobile espresso bar. But I'm not the only one chasing my dream. For some, that means making a statement. That's where the CHR comes in. Others like to take the path less traveled, and the BZ would

0: Stevens, new strikes launched by the U.S. against Iran, retaliating for Iranian strikes.
1: The strikes targeted Iran's air defenses, drone storage facilities, cruise missiles, targeting radars, mine laying capabilities, and surface-to-air missile systems.
0: Fox's Chanley Painter, U.S. forces in Bahrain, meantime, shooting down 9 Iranian drones fired at the U.S. forces there. No injuries reported among the military personnel. Republican Congresswoman Julia Letlow, endorsed by President Trump, winning Louisiana's GOP U.S. Senate primary Saturday.
2: Louisiana wanted an alternative, and that's why I jumped into this race. You know, for the longest time, I've heard you cannot turn your back on the people who you represent. Again, this is not my seat. It's the people's seat.
0: She defeated State Treasurer John Fleming, the congresswoman now facing Democrat Jamie Davis in November. 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
7: Trees have so many friends. This is a Bob Ross joke?
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9: Because they're always branching out.
7: Branching out. Mm-hmm. All right.
9: This week's
7: Bob Ross would approve.
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7: Copycat plants. These are plants in which may look similar to ones that you are growing in your garden. You may have these in your proximity on your landscape near a forest trail property.
9: So, like, for example, the kids now will say, like, this is dupe, like cookie dupe, or I don't know, like a brand name dupe.
7: Oh, like it's like the real thing, but it's a copycat, yeah. So it's not authentic. It's not real.
9: Right.
7: You got to keep it real.
9: But this is not like a positive dupe.
7: No.
9: This is like a negative dupe. This is something you want to avoid.
7: Right.
9: It may look like, you know, the fancy
7: name.

0: brand vegetable you're growing.
1: Like a, you know, like a bit, like, so you buy, you
0: well,
1: know,
0: we'll get into it. We'll want, just jump into
1: to,
0: it. Yeah.
1: Find something that's exactly like wild carrots when you're out poking around, and you come upon something called hog weed. And so basically people think that this is a wild carrot, and it's not. It's not good.
0: Now, there are wild carrots. They absolutely exist. But what we're talking about is things that from the above ground level looks similar. Also, we'll get into Queensland lace is a similar looking right. flower. When a carrot goes to flower, they have a similar characteristic, the two.
1: Yes. And this, the giant hogweed is an invasive plant. I'm sure a lot of these are invasive plants, but just keep that in mind. So you can, a lot of times they are, found at like state parks and other trails just because of.
0: Or if you have just a big prairie, open, right. open prairie property, you know, edge of woods, you're going to have and see this. Your mileage will vary based on your geographical area.
1: The reason why you're like, why would I try, you know, if I don't know it's a wild carrot, I'm not going to do this, blah, blah, blah. The reason why it's so dangerous is it gives you this rash.
0: Just brushing up to it.
1: Right.
0: Oh, I think it's going to smell good.
1: Yeah.
0: Woof.
1: So within 48 hours of contact, it causes dark, painful blisters and that form after exposure to sunlight, and they can go deep. They can cause scarring problems up to 6 years. And if you get the sap in your eyes for some reason, can cause permanent blindness. No. So if you think like, oh, that's just a pretty wildflower, I would definitely, if you like to go running through prairies or something, I would look keep this.
0: Well, it's one of pretty flowers. What I don't know if there's a saying or whatever. Take a picture and walk away. You don't have to smell everything. Like a lilac bush, for example. We all know what a lilac bush is. It smells very fragrant and pleasant. So you walk up and you actually and absorb that smell because you know it's safe. You may be walking through the prairie or trail and you smell, what is that? Very nice aroma, and it may not always be from a plant that you should be getting close to. Yeah, you can smell it in the whiff of the air, but close to it, not so much. Moonseed is another one. Not everything looks like grapes happens to be grapes, and this is one of those copycat grape plants that does grow wild, and we had some of this in our garden about a decade ago. We weren't certain. And in order to get it certain, like certified, it would cost an individual to come to the property and for $100 to say, yep, that's a grape, or no, that's not. So we just go ahead, we went ahead and pulled it up.
1: So if you want, if you're like, I don't know if these are wild grapes that are growing.
0: Don't eat.
1: Or if they're moon seed. You can tell by the seeds inside themselves. So most grapes will have 2 to 3 seeds that are like kind of small and oval shaped. Moon seeds have one large seed, and it has an odd shape, somewhere between like a crescent moon and a Pac-Man shape. So kind of like the circle.
0: Pac-Man.
1: But this is not a Pac-Man situation you want to have fun with.
0: This is when the ghost eats.
1: Burr.
0: Yeah. Let's look at pokeweed, or pokeberry. Pokeberries. This is... Oh, it looks, it's purple stem with purple looking like berries.
1: It looks tasty.
0: I don't know. If you see what the overall plant, it can get 8-10 feet tall. These would grow prolifically some places on the farm, fence rows. It was a very common plant. You could get a whole cluster the size of a football field of these all growing in one area.
1: You've seen this?
0: Yes. This is a very popular...
1: Oh, on the farm.
0: Yeah, on the farm, yeah. Oh.
1: I don't think I've ever seen these. I don't know. I'm kind of scared of a lot of stuff out in the wild, so I just avoid it. So we also have wild cherry.
0: Well, explain what the pokeweed plant has some of the juiciest and most appetizing looking berries in late summer and early fall, but don't be fooled by this look. These berries are animal food, not for people. Migrating birds, deer, and other animals can chow down on these poisonous berries without no illness. Humans are not so fortunate if you choose
1: if you
0: to eat.
1: Eat those, like a handful of them could unalive a child.
0: Yep.
1: So, and obviously probably not good for an adult either. So
0: wild cherries.
1: Now these look delicious too.
0: Well, these actually would look just like
1: cherries.
0: Tiny cherries, yes.
1: So they can also be a source of toxicity. The wilting leaves of the cherry develop a high concentration of cyanide. So normally you're not drawn to the odor. Livestock do find this appealing, but it's not

0: good. So you don't want to ground up the pits or anything like that.
1: Let's go to the holly plant, holly tree, holly bush. The red berries of the American holly certainly look inviting. You might be tempted to taste them, but don't do that. You'll see birds gobbling them down, and the birds can tolerate the poison that will unalive a human. Holly berries contain a number of toxins. While they are fatally and rare for holly consumption, they have been some documented deaths on them. So don't eat them. They look pretty. You were named after that, was you not?
0: Kind of.
1: What's the story?
0: So I was named because I was born right before Christmas. Uh-huh. And that's why. So the holly berry, yes, the holly berry plant, the Christmas, because they're known for around Christmas time.
1: Right.
0: Yule time, back to like the olden English, I don't know, across the pond.
1: Yeah.
0: Country, different cultures.
1: When whatever. People ate things and died and they wondered why.
0: No, did that, like, you know. The holly berries, I don't know why they're specifically around like Christmas time, yeah. Aside from the, again, the Yule time.
1: Let's look at dogwood. There is no shortage of shiny red berries on a dogwood tree in the fall and early winter in the eastern portions of the United States.
0: You know, I've never noticed berries on the dogwood tree. But anyway, yeah, the red berries are eaten by birds, but should be avoided by people. You don't want to eat them, basically. They look tasty. I guess, like, if random berries are growing off of trees, you probably should stay away.
1: True. Yeah. And we had shrubs in front of our house, and there were shrubs that had little red berries on. And I forget that. I think that was the female plants versus the male. But we were informed not to eat those as well, which, you know, typically most people would think, okay, I don't know what that berry is. I'm not going to touch it or consume it. Now, we have a phenomenal amount of technology in today's society. We have $15,000 to $2,000 pieces of computers in our pockets now, and apps that can identify a lot of things. But just because the app says, oh, this is this plant and it is safe to consume, or for example, and I don't know, I'm sure there is, mushroom apps that say this is what this is, it's safe to consume. Don't rely on that. Double check, triple check, quadruple check to make sure what you are about to consume is safe for you to consume it, because the saying is you can eat anything at least once.
0: Right. So also I want to touch on potatoes.
1: Yes.
0: Not potatoes themselves, but potato berries.
1: Mm-hmm. Which this is a common thing in your backyard.
0: Yes. And actually I had a friend reach out to me because she was growing potatoes for the first time, and these potato seeds, they almost look like little green tomatoes, like teeny tiny green tomatoes. And they are potato seed pods, whatever you want to call them. They look appetizing, but they are poisonous. So if you are growing potatoes and you're like, oh, I got these little seedlings, they're just a gift from my potato. They're not
1: you,
0: a gift.
1: People will actually save those and start true potato plants from them.
0: Right, but you shouldn't.
1: Never
0: you shouldn't
1: eat them, right.
0: Eat them, right.
1: It can be severe illness to that. So those are just some of the copycat plants, and you can go online and spend a whole weekend of your leisure time looking up plants that look like one but are not. So keep that in mind. When we return, we're going to discuss bugs in the garden and on you.
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0: 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Well, in the garden, you're going to have bugs on your plants and on you, and we're going to discuss some of the methods in which we can control or eliminate those bugs that are bothering you and your plants.
4: Okay, so let's talk about the potato beetle. This is a very common beetle that hangs out around your potato plants and it eats your potato plants. So first thing you want to do when you're dealing with the potato beetle is monitor where they kind of grow, or where they originate from. One thing you can do is you can remove any sort of waste, like yard waste, away from that, because they like to kind of breed and whatnot in there. But once you have those potato beetles growing in your space, they will always be around, unfortunately. So you want to keep an eye on their populations and damage so that you can intervene when damage becomes too much for your plants to handle. Now, potatoes can tolerate up to 30% defoliation before flowering, but only 10% at the onset of tuber initiation. So if they are, once they're flowering, they can kind of take a hit, but if they're just growing, then they're more susceptible to problems from the potato beetle.
0: The squash vine borer, it is a moth that will fly and lay its larvae inside of the squash plants, the pumpkin plants, some of your squashes, all but butternut squash, because the butternut squash has a very thick stem and will not allow that moth to inject its larva into the stem of the plant. So what you're looking for here is you want to be proactive instead of reactive. Once you're reactive, it's too late and the plant is already doomed. You're looking for it looks like sawdust coming out of the base, like 3 inches above the ground level in your stems of your plants. When you see that, you know the moth has already laid its larva. So what you want to do is you want to do surgery on your plant, your squash plants, your pumpkin plants, your zucchini, in order to salvage them. You're going to split the stem vertically about 2 inches above.

0: of where that insertion that you see that the larva has been inserted, because you've got that sawdust material, honeydew, coming out of the stem, that hole there. You're going to split it open, not detaching it from the roots or the top of the plant. You're just simply cutting it open. And if done right, you're going to see little white worms or larvae inside. And you may have to go 3 or 4 or 5 inches up in order to get all of them out. But that is what will initially eat out and kill the plant from the inside. It's severing all of its nutritional mechanisms from the root to the leaves. So you'll go out and you'll see your plant thinking it's thirsty and dry, leaves all wilted and hung over. You water it, and the next day it's flat on the ground because the larva has already done its doom. So by removing those larvae, you're preventing the plant from getting from dying off. So you do your removal of larvae, and then you wait a day, go back, and maybe you need to cut a little bit more up the stem to make sure there's nothing else in there. And you pluck them out with a pocket knife or a little stick or something. You can smash them in there, whatever. You don't have to worry about covering that opening back up. If you want to, you can put soil over top of it, and it will kind of slightly scab over. But as long as you don't sever the roots in the top, your plant will produce, and we've done that for many years in order to get squash, pumpkin, and zucchini in our garden.
1: So, I don't know what happened, but the potato beetle, I had more things to say about that.
0: Okay.
1: So once the potato beetles are in your garden, they are unfortunately going to be there forever.
0: Their habitat, they're yes. permanent.
1: So okay. A few things you can do is you can plant an early maturing variety to escape much of the caused damage by the adults, the potato beetle adults that emerge in midsummer. So if you can find something that matures in less than 80 days, that is ideal. But then plant, even if you can't find that, plant as early as you can, because then once those plants are mature, the potato beetles won't have much of a chance to do as much damage. They can't the potato beetles can't move very far. So if you skip a year of growing potatoes, then a lot of times they will die off because they don't have anything to eat.
0: Okay, so what you're saying is if you get them, they're there permanently. Essentially, if you skip a year or two, you've starved them of the what they need, which is the potato plant itself, and there's a probability that they will basically extinct themselves from your property. And let's say the third year you go in and plant, there's a high probability that you won't have that problem again.
1: Or you could plant somewhere else in your garden, but that's not guaranteed.
0: Right.
1: Because they could move. They could find the potatoes. Now, if it's helpful, this is kind of bad, but if they will also leave your garden if you don't plant the potatoes, if it's within a quarter mile to a half mile away. So if you have neighbors, right. They could go to your neighbors.
0: Manually picking the adults is really the 100% method here. People will take small vacuums and suck them off the plant.
1: Right. Or you could just drop them in soapy water,
0: right.
1: Whatever works.
0: But that's not a guarantee that you're getting all of them. You're getting some.
1: And then if you do see the yellowish-orange eggs on the underside of the leaves.
0: Neem oil.
1: Yeah, you can use neem oil, or you can probably just pick them off or whatever.
0: Smash them with a glove.
1: Yeah. So there's not like a perfect answer for potato beetles. They do require work or some sort of a physical solution, such as not growing the plants for a couple of years, or again intervening and planting early to make sure your plants are healthy before they come along.
0: And I know that we want to grow potatoes because, you know, a lot of us want to grow as much as we can eat or grow what we eat. But when you can go to a grocery store, an organic grocery store, or a somewhat organic grocery store, or just buy potatoes, 10 pounds for $3, a bag of russets from a commercial grocery store, it's hard to make that work in your garden. When I can go buy 20 pounds for $6, and instead of all that work planting the potatoes, I can put cucumbers and tomatoes, dozens of those plants in that same area. It just makes more sense. And if I'm struggling with the potato beetle, then that's maybe a better alternative. Put something in that spot that's going to produce way more, and you less struggle on your end.
1: Yep, I agree. All right, so
0: Let's talk about on us. Let's touch that real quick, and then we'll come back to some additional bugs here.
1: So such things such as mosquitoes and ticks are probably the most talked about pests that you have to deal with on yourself or you know, get biting you, mm-hmm. essentially. I mean,
0: if you missed last week's show or the week before, we talked about dealing with ticks. You can go back into archives on your favorite podcast platform or our parent website, the Wisconsin Vegetable Gardener.com, under the season 10 tab and catch that show.
1: So naturally,

0: 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It is made in the USA. It's a USDA bio-based certified product, and it is safe for yourself and your children. So,
1: and pets.
0: And pets. And it's something that is good for the mosquitoes especially. Now, doing some research, again, we talked about this last week, you do want to make sure you are, if you are going into the deep woods themselves, you want to, like a known tick area, you want to make sure you have a product that is 30 to 40% DEET, which seems very high. But at the same time, you want to be protected.
2: All right, and then you know if you want, if you're dealing with flies around your property, whether you're trying to eat outside, rescue.com has fly traps in which will lure them away. Japanese beetles, they'll devour a lot of things in your garden: bush beans, pole beans, squash plants, flowers, rose bushes. Beetlegone.com is a non-toxic, pollinator-friendly material that you can spray directly on your plants, and once the insect ingests that, it will die. You can also use rescue Japanese beetle traps and set those in the proper location as well. So, two ways in which you can deal with that and those plants in a safe and humane way that you're not toxifying your backyard with all kinds of unknown, possibly forever chemicals.
0: The tomato hornworm. So this is a common problem for many tomato growers. The tomato hornworm is essentially a caterpillar. What it does is it eats your tomato. It looks like a little kid came and chomped all around your tomato and left basically like the middle portion and the vine. And they can eradicate a plant like overnight.
2: If left alone, it will turn into a moth.
0: Yes. They can eradicate a plant overnight, and yeah, a whole plant of tomatoes overnight, if not more. And I have a hard time finding them and seeing them.
2: If you don't know what you're looking for, they'll blend right in. They typically stay under the leaves during the hottest portions of the day and active at dawn and dusk. Some people will often say they can take a black light and they will illuminate. I have seen images of that working. There's a couple of ways in which we can control them. Since we have already got our tomatoes planted, we want to invite birds into our garden, and the birds will see those tomato hornworms munching around, and they will go in and devour them. Again, you can use a dark black light in order to try to illuminate them at night and pick those off and dispose of them. If you have which we've done the bird seed thing, and it's been a long time since we've had problems with that. If you have problems this year, obviously you want to avoid planting tomatoes in that same spot next year, but leave that spot alone. And then next spring, as soon as the soil can be worked, go ahead and disturb that soil with a tiller or spade it under. What occurs is the larva is left in the soil over winter in a cocoon at a specific depth. And if disturbed in the spring before it warms up, there's a 90% chance that that larva in that cocoon will be unsurvivable. And when you're digging them up, you're spading or tilling, you may actually find these and you want to dispose of them in a inhumane way because you want to eradicate them. So there's several ways in which you can dealing with the tomato hornworm. There's also sprays in which you can apply powder or liquid to your tomato plants in order to get these worms or these caterpillars to ingest and then die. If you see a caterpillar with a bunch of white things on it, that's the brachycan wasp that has laid its larva in the corpse or soon to be corpse of the caterpillar, and the ecosystem is very balanced in your yard. Let it be. One thing you don't want is dirt in your house, garage, shed, or cabin, and Scrusher can take care of that.
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1: Chatter Spot is a monthly segment where we take general life questions and ask each other. 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Your questions that you would like us to ask each other. What is a food item you think everybody likes, but you're like, I'm not such a fan of it?
0: You go first.
1: Honey.
0: You don't like honey?
1: Like people make it out like people just eat honey off the spoon. Now,

0: There are certain types of honey that is more enjoyable than just the standard old golden honey you get at the store. That's pure honey, not like the stuff with the corn syrup in it. But it's just, you know, if you mix in with this or that, it's great. But people just seem to have, you know, you see all these health food things. Oh, honey is the greatest thing. You know, you just think they're sitting there watching, you know, The Price is Right, eating a bucket full of honey or something. People make it out to seem like it is this wonderful thing, and it is, but it's very sweet. And it can be very overpowering.
1: Yeah. I mean, I like it a little bit in my tea sometimes. Uh-huh. But anyway, for me, it's rice. I don't really like rice that much.
0: Brown rice, long stem rice, white rice, doesn't matter.
1: Any rice. First of all, I don't know. It doesn't matter what I eat it with. It seems to kind of like...
0: There's some cultures you would not fit into.
1: I know. It seems to like spike my metabolism and then drop it really quickly. So no matter if it's like whole grain rice, white rice, whatever, I'm hungry like an hour later. And I don't like that. And also, I just don't really like the texture of it. I didn't really grow up eating much rice. I'm just not into it. So, yeah.
0: Okay. Why is there so many cameras in everybody's homes? And what I'm referring to, if you've ever been on social media, you watch the shorts, the reels, the stories, whatever, you see a guy walking from his car up to his front steps, and then he walks in his living room, and there's a camera in his living room, and then he walks through that, and he walks in the kitchen with this box, and there's a camera in there, and then he trips over something that a kid has on the floor, like a toy, and the box goes spilling across the cabinet. There's lights, there's cameras everywhere. I don't know. It just seems like... And I know that I know of people who have cameras in rooms throughout their home that they can monitor everything no matter where they're at. And maybe it's a kid thing watching their kid, but it just seems like that's way, way too much. I can understand a perimeter camera, a doorbell camera, something like that. But once you get inside, there's a level of privacy that I want to keep.
1: I think that part of it is children.
0: You think part of it is part of the social media? I got to keep everything recording because it's a funny and it'll go viral and I can make a whole bunch of money?
1: I don't know. I think for some people it could be that. I also think for some things it's security. It's an added depth of security. I know, like, I follow some stay-at-home parents who have cameras in their children's bedroom, like for when it's nap time.
0: Right, right.
1: Stuff like that. But I don't think they have cameras throughout their house.
0: Because I don't want to be sitting there watching TV and knowing that there's a camera, even though I'm the one because, you know, people can hack into these things. I don't know. It seems way too weird.
1: It does seem a little weird. I don't know if it's as common as social media might make it out to be. I'm not really sure. Anyway, let's move on.
0: Okay.
1: A hobby that you think you did not think that you would take up, but have.
0: What do you think?
1: I love hobbies. I'm a hobby person. So I have two.
0: Uh-huh.
1: One is belly dancing. I belly dance. I have for almost 3.5 years. I started taking the classes because I was just kind of curious about it and I thought it would be fun. And now it's become like a hobby and more for me. I've performed a number of times and I really like it. I don't get paid for anything. I just enjoy it.
0: Recreation.
1: It's recreation. And another one is hunting.
0: Uh-huh.
1: I did not think I would ever hunt, but I do now. So, yeah.
0: Okay. For me, I collect hunting video series, VHS and DVD. These are videos that were produced whenever I was growing up in the late 90s, early 2000s. I mean, I had a number of them when I was back home, but now that technology is what it is and you can go anywhere on the internet and find probably something you're looking for, there was a series in which I didn't know that there was this many different volumes in that I have collected, and now I'm watching through those. And maybe that's one of them. I don't know. The things which I've always done, I continue to do.
1: Yeah, I don't think there's anything that, like, shocks me about your hobbies.
0: Because there's something that they've always been the same.
1: I guess, like, I don't know if it's, like, a hobby for you, but... You are a pretty good camp cook.
0: Uh-huh.
1: You don't typically burn stuff. So I don't know if that's something that just comes naturally because you don't cook at home as much as I do. So I don't know.
0: TV shows or events or DVDs that you watch that take you back to a younger you?
1: I like Gilmore Girls, and it's my, like, my quote-unquote comfort show.
0: Uh-huh.
1: And I don't know if it takes me back to a younger me, but I enjoy watching it, and it's, I don't know, I think that comfort shows that you watched for a long time do have that impact.
0: Okay. Bob Ross, Joy Painting. You can find that on

0: streaming services. There was a camping program called Trail Sight. It was on PBS. Don't know if you remember that. I see those occasionally. Back if those, maybe those are not as familiar as this next one. If any of you are old-time NASCAR fans, the late Ned Jarrett, the late Ken Squire, the late Chris Economak, those iconic voices calling a race is something that takes me back to years gone by. Though they were able to paint pictures because they were all radio people before they became TV analysts. So that's another one. Some of the videos I was talking about, the hunting videos, we have interviewed some of those individuals who I watched as a child growing up, and that those were interesting stories about how did this really come about that I've wanted for 25 years, you know, that type of thing. So some of the things like that. Watching a good Three Stooges program, episode, skit, I don't know what you call that.
1: A concert you would go to, dead or alive?
0: Yeah, it doesn't matter. The artist can be dead or alive. What one or two concerts that you would certainly go to if you could?
1: Well, I am a huge grunge person. I listen to a variety of music, but I love grunge music. So I would love to see the band Nirvana live. Mm-hmm. That would be really good to see. What about you?
0: The Fleetwood Mac in their prime, like late 70s, early 80s, when they were just the biggest thing in the world. And I guess just because, not that I like the music, but just to go to say you went, a Michael Jackson concert.
1: Yeah.
0: Just to say, hey, I went in this year to see him at Madison Square Garden, fill in the blank. But I think those two, and there's iconic country music stars that has graced the Grand Ole Opry stage that would anybody would appreciate what they have done for the industry in the 40s and 50s. Loretta Lynn is one. It was iconic, you know, Johnny Cash.
1: Oh, yeah, Johnny Cash. That would be.
0: You know, their personal life aside, we're just talking about their professional life. The way they sung, the way they told stories, the way they changed what we know now as country music in that realm. Why we always see this, storms are coming and people run to the store and the three things are bread, milk, and eggs. What is going on?
1: You can make bread, milk, and egg sandwiches. I think it's like some sort of like
0: old time thing.
1: Pantry basics type of thing. Now for us, you and I don't really drink milk.
0: Right.
1: Because we're both lactose intolerant.
0: I fight it.
1: Yeah. And we don't even that much bread. So what would be things that we would go
0: but,
1: to the
0: but
1: store
0: you
1: for?
0: Always see that hurricanes, tornadoes, well, the stores are all picked over and the aisles are completely cleaned out. You know, I don't understand what we're making with all of this bread, eggs,
1: just,
0: and
1: again, like an old timey pantry staple. Like if I have this and then I'm assuming then the rest of the assumption is that you have like some flour and salt, so like if you had to make something with those ingredients, you can make stuff with them that you have these other ingredients. I
0: because
1: don't know.
0: If a storm was coming here, or you know, we wouldn't have to go to the store. There's so, and most people who are listening would not have to go. We've got so much stuff, even if we haven't canned it, in our pantry, that it may not be chocolate. Eating chocolate chips may not be the funnest thing, but you could survive several days on all the stuff that we all, as a community and a society, have jammed in our cupboards.
1: I think people could probably survive at least 2 weeks.
0: Yeah.
1: Most people.
0: Yeah.
1: Not
0: crackers, you know, all this stuff.
1: So if you were going to go to the store when a storm was coming, what would you get?
0: I would get meat, probably vegetables, and pasta.
1: That makes sense.
0: Yeah.
1: Same. And then like a little snacky treat, you know, you gotta have a treat. So I like this one. A hobby that people are into, but you're not. I mean, I could list this all day, but I don't know, golf, fishing, spending time on the lake in a boat.
0: Did you never, fished?
1: I fished when I was in high school.
0: But it wasn't something that caught you.
1: Ba-dum-bum. No, I did not enjoy fishing. Right. I know you fished a few times.
0: I fished, yeah. I know what to do on certain things, yeah. For me...
1: Why don't you like fishing?
0: Well, we don't have a lake on our property that has fish. We have a bog, and it would be something you would take. It would be taken away from going to our property. You'd have to go to a public lake.
1: Yeah, but what about like on a random Tuesday night? You're like, I'm going to go to the local pond or whatever and fish.
0: If we had it on our property, I would fish a lot. But it's not. It doesn't make sense for me to go to the property, load up, and then go to another lake and spend the afternoon there when I could go back.
1: I can't even imagine you fishing.
0: All right.
1: Yeah, golf, going on the boat for the afternoon. What about you?
0: Reading. Everybody seems

0: That's the greatest hobby, laying in, you know, in the backyard in a hammock, climb a little tree, you know, reading. Never was a reader. I'll read if I have to, but it's not something that I'll spend an afternoon going, I got to get through this book because I want to see how Becky ends the relationship. You know,
1: I'm a reader, and this is kind of funny because this is where we are. We're opposites.
0: Uh-huh.
1: You also don't really understand golf, I don't think.
0: I've played golf. I mean, playing golf meaning took a driver and hit the balls as far as they could in the pasture or in a field and then go find
1: them.
0: That's
1: not playing golf.
0: I know.
1: Yeah, the golf is the 18 holes.
0: Right, right.
1: You know, doing your
0: thing. The four iron, the sand wedge, yeah, all that stuff. Well, if you want to partake in ChatterSpot, you can certainly do that. You can send it on over to gardentalkradio@gmail.com. Let us know what your questions are that you want us to tackle next month. Next, hang out with us, your garden questions and our garden answers.
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0: 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Happy to

0: 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The question is, sunshade cloth on my tomato plants or not?
1: All right, so shade cloth protects tomato plants from intense summer heat, preventing issues like blossom drop, sun scald, and stalled growth. For tomatoes, the ideal sunshade density is 30 to 50%. Applying more shade than this can limit essential photosynthesis and reduce your harvest. I don't think this is necessary in all areas, but if you have like if you're in an area that has a lot of high UV
0: right.
1: all the time.
0: But if you're consistently above 90 degrees, the blossoms will fall off and won't set. So if this can create that, people will make high tunnels and cover it with 30% shade cloth and have phenomenal tomatoes because there's enough light getting through, but it kind of reflects the additional heat to keep these plants obviously hydrated. You need to, but it also will allow them to produce and set that fruit. Because once you get above that 90 degree, it's just they're in survival mode and reproduction or production of produce does not exist on these plants. So it's something to consider, like you said, based on where you're at. Not all is going to work, but good information to have. All right, next question.
1: I'm finding probably millions of fungus gnats in my garden. And is this an actual issue or are they fine? So outdoors, they're mostly just harmless nuisance, decomposing mulch. But millions of them means your soil is way too wet or holding standing water, which will rot your plant roots if it doesn't dry out soon. So that's a problem.
0: And you will get soil gnats or fungal gnats inside houseplants, or if you're seed starting early in the season, when you have that wetness consistent in your containers. So, you're going to have, if you're dealing with that, you're maybe need to pull the mulch away based on how much mulch you got and holding the moisture in, and that mulch is not helping the situation either. So be aware of that. Blue Lake, yes,
1: go ahead. I'm going to ask you this question.
0: Okay.
1: Blue Lake pole beans, because you're like the bean expert.
0: Okay, I'm the bean expert.
1: Blue Lake pole
0: beans. Do I get a badge?
1: No.
0: Okay.
1: How do we know when to pick them?
0: It depends on what you're looking for. Pole beans take 70 to 80 days to reach maturity. They grow vertically. Ideally, the pod length will be about 3 inches. If you're saving the beans for seed production for next year, you let them go until they dry on the vine. Most of us are not interested in that aspect. So we want to harvest them when they are a size in which we feel are consumable. If you wait too long, they can still be green and still be edible, but they're going to have a giant bean inside of it that's going to be a very chewy, uncomfortable item to try to devour. So about 3 or 4 inches, when the pod is kind of thin, starting to bulk up, and then you can harvest it. Same thing with your green beans. Now, we all have beans in which we have got past the prime, too big. If you do have that, two options.

0: with butter, however you're going to cook them, they become very much, they're easier to consume if they're in bite size. I mean, like half in, like quarter inch slivers, like you're cutting a potato for potato chips, that type of mindset.
1: All right, next question is, hi to the ones that pickle cucumbers. Do you buy a pickling kit or do you use individual items at your kitchen? I've seen different kits for pickling, just wondering. I like the pickling mixes because I feel like they taste more.
0: Mrs. Wages has a good one.
1: I grew up with store-bought pickles.
0: Uh-huh.
1: I did not grow up with home canned pickles. So I like the pickle.
0: Because for you, canning was a country person thing.
1: Yes.
0: Uh-huh. That's
1: exactly what I thought.
0: That's for country people.
1: Yes. So I like the store-bought stuff, like Mrs. Wages. They have a lot of varieties. But also, you can do like the pickling spice. Now, I will tell you that the pickling spice has cloves in it. And I personally don't like clovey tasting pickles. So you may want to consider that and try to, some people will just pick the cloves out because they are large and they're easy to pick out. Or you can make your own pickling spice. I would just make sure you're following a recipe that uses white vinegar that has the 5% or higher acidity so that you can make sure that you're pickling properly.
0: Now,
1: pickling pickles properly.
0: Yeah. And for making your own pickle spice for people who strictly buy the kit, it's not that difficult to get the raw materials that you probably have 90% of in your home already. As long as they're not expired.
1: It's not. But it does take a lot of the guesswork out of the pickling.
0: Mm-hmm. You just dump and go.
1: Yeah.
0: Well, we are out of time, and we thank you for yours. And miss any portion of the program or would like to revisit it, our parent website, thewisconsinvegetablegardener.com, under the This Season 10 tab at the top of the page. Tune in the program next week where we'll be discussing DIY craft projects from your garden and for your garden, as well as the reality of backyard gardening. Our guest is author Vanessa Milton will be with us and will answer your garden questions. So until next week, for
1: Holly Baird,
0: I'm Joy Baird, and we will see you in the garden.
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3: 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The first one to New England, and the other one takes us to Georgia and the Carolinas.
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5: Here's your updated 570 WNAX forecast. We'll continue to see unseasonably warm temperatures as we finish out the weekend and head into the work week, with heat advisories as well as excessive heat warnings for most of our area. Along with the heat, we have some unsettled weather producing strong to severe showers and thunderstorms off and on as we head through the end of the weekend and into early part of the week. Most of the stronger storms will be primarily focused across portions of Iowa, Minnesota, as well as extreme southeastern South Dakota as we finish out our weekend. And then on Monday, we'll have possibility of strong to severe storms across eastern South Dakota, northeastern Nebraska, northwestern Iowa, as well as southern Minnesota. I'm staff meteorologist.
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0: under pressure. I'm Angelo Bavaro, Fox News. The U.S. and Iran exchanging more blows in the Persian Gulf, extending fighting around the Strait of Hormuz into a third day.
1: We're tracking developments out of the Middle East today. The United States conducting a new round of strikes against Iran in response to the IRGC targeting shipping vessels in the Strait of Hormuz. According to U.S. Central Command, a variety of different targets were hit, including military surveillance sites.

0: radar systems, communication systems, drone storage facilities, and mine layer capabilities. Now, the president posted to Truth Social shortly after the strike, saying United States aircraft just struck Iranian missile and drone storage locations and coastal radar sites for violating the ceasefire agreement again. It is very possible that they will never learn. The president goes on to say, there may come a point when we are no longer able to be reasonable and will be forced to militarily complete the job that we very successfully started.
1: Fox's Trey Yingst, Iran launching missiles in retaliation. The death toll in Venezuela, expected to keep climbing after devastating back-to-back earthquakes. It now stands at least 1,400.
2: It has been a terrible week here, more than 72 hours after these twin earthquakes. Destruction as rescue workers try to pull anybody who may still be alive from the rubble. There is a city block right now that is cornered off, and military, police, rescue workers, all working under one command, trying to save whoever they can. And unfortunately, Fallecidos is at 43. That's the amount of people that they've pulled from these three buildings. There is an excavator on top of the rubble, a 17-floor condo building that has fully collapsed. And unfortunately, there are so many stories of people who lived here and are unaccounted for.
1: Fox's Nate Foy. Today marks the start of the knockout round at the World Cup. South Africa and Canada match up at 3 p.m. Eastern. 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
1: Texas Democrats are gathering in Corpus Christi this weekend for their state convention. All ahead of the upcoming midterms, it comes as Democratic Congressman James Tallarico and Republican Attorney General Ken Paxton remain locked in a tight Senate race. Texas Governor Greg Abbott joining Fox and Friends weekend to react.
5: So what Tallarico stands for, what the Democrats on the entire party ticket stand for, are antagonistic to the values of the state of Texas.
1: President Trump says he will campaign in Texas for Paxton. Former Vice President Kamala Harris has endorsed Tallarico. President Trump backed Louisiana Republican Julia Letlow, defeating State Treasurer John Fleming in Saturday's primary runoff. Letlow is vying for the seat against soon-to-be vacating Senator Bill Cassidy.
6: Tonight, Louisiana sent a clear message that they want a candidate to represent them in the Senate who will always put America first and never turn her back on Louisiana voters.
1: Cassidy voted to convict the president on impeachment charges back in 2021. President Trump canceled the signing of the 21st Century Road to Housing Act, claiming that he will not pass it until Congress passes the Save America Act. In an interview with NBC Meet the Press, Republican Senator Roger Marshall says that move by the president is necessary in order to pass a bill that would protect the integrity of America.
7: This is classic Donald Trump negotiation style. He's going to grab every leverage point he can, and this is one to get the bigger priority to cross the finish line, and that's election integrity.
1: The Save America Act would require voters to prove their citizenship. The act has been rejected by Democrats who claim that that bill would prevent millions of Americans from accessing the polls who may not be able to access their legal documents. I'm Angelo Bavaro, and this is Fox News.
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0: blind travel journalist.
1: And now, the man who travels over 400,000 miles each year, Peter Greenberg.
2: Hi, everybody. Peter Greenberg here with another edition of Peter Greenberg Worldwide for this last weekend of June 2026. I hope you're having a great time where you happen to be. Let me tell you where we happen to be. Get out those maps, boys and girls. 32 degrees, 42 minutes north, 117 degrees, 9 minutes west. We're in Chula Vista, California at the Gaylord Pacific Resort. 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And of course, when you're talking about all things travel, you're talking about breaking news. And we've got a lot of it. Airfares still going sky high, almost exponentially in some markets. A $300 coach ticket is now $1,000, and that's just coach. A business class ticket, you might as well mortgage your house. And this is all on the precipice of the July 4th weekend, when we're going to see more Americans on the road than ever before in recent history, where gas prices are going high. They haven't really come down that much, and people are going to go no matter what. They're going to go in spite of it. But there's other stuff to talk about. Every plane right now that you could conceivably go on, there are two things I can tell you about those planes. Every one of them is full, not because more people are traveling. No, there are less flights in the air because the airlines did a lot of scheduled triage and canceled a lot of flights in the wake of the Iran war and rising jet fuel prices. No, there are more people not flying, but every plane is full because there are fewer planes and the airfares continue to go up. The other thing I can tell you about those flights, I've been on 10 flights in the last 10 days. Not a single one of them has been on time. A number of them have canceled. And what's the reason they're giving? This is the fun part. The reason they're giving, first thing they say is operational issues. What does that mean? Then they say it's flow control. And then it's a ground stop from air traffic control. Why is that? There are still too many planes for the system to handle, even with those cancellations in the system. And nothing's been changed to make it better. In fact, you know, the month of June is an interesting month since we're closing it out right now. That's the month when the U.S. Secretary of Transportation goes to the CEOs of all the airlines and says, you need to guarantee me that you can deliver the schedule that you publish. Sounds like he just did it the other day, right? Nope, he didn't. That headline came from June of 2022. With U.S. Transportation Secretary back then, Pete Buttigieg, who did just that. He called the airline CEOs in and said, address the schedule and then stick to it. They didn't listen to him then, and they're not listening to him now. The airlines do not schedule to be realistic. They schedule to be competitive. And as a result, not a single plane I've been on in 10 days has either been on time or operated at all. And what happens when that happens? What do the airlines give you? A $12 coupon for food that will get you a photograph of the food you might have had back in 1948. So, we haven't made much change in 4 years, have we? One piece of good news. Hey, it's the World Cup, and a lot of fans are actually here from overseas. Not as many as they expected. Don't forget the fear factor that kept a lot of them away with the purported proposals from the Trump administration of a $250 visa charge, a $15,000 bond, to make sure you don't overstay your welcome. Even the idea of submitting 5 years of your social media history before you even got the visa. Now, none of those proposals was implemented, but it didn't stop scaring people, and a lot of them didn't come. But for those who did, they had nothing to worry about. They were welcomed, and everybody's happy, whether their team won or lost. Let's give it up for the Scots in Boston who drank the city out of beer. And a strange development with the TSA. They actually had to issue an alert. Which, I mean, I've never seen this before. They had to issue an alert alerting all passengers, aimed, of course, at foreign soccer fans, that they were limited on their carry-on bags to 3.4 ounces of ranch dressing. They discovered ranch dressing, ladies and gentlemen, hot wings and everything associated with it. But the spirit of the World Cup still continues, and so far, so good. That's the good news. But now let's get back to scheduling issues at the airlines. We're here in California, so it's appropriate for me to mention that federal aviation regulators have now flagged 34 separate California airports for runway collision risk. We're not even talking about taxiway bumps. We're talking about runway collision risks. That's unacceptable. And what are they doing about it? About what they did 4 years ago when Buttigieg met with the airline CEOs? Not much. Would you believe that Congress, over nearly a year and a half after the terrible mid-air collision

0: over Reagan, which cost all those lives when the helicopter smashed into the American Eagle flight. They haven't voted on a bill that's been introduced that would limit and regulate helicopter overflights above that airport. So the same problems are there. They're even debating whether or not they should put in state-of-the-art transponders on military aircraft and even on ground vehicles. We also saw it happened in LaGuardia with the Air Canada plane and the Port Authority fire truck. Look, we know the problem. We also know the solution. And they're not doing the solution. What reason could they possibly give for not doing the solution? I don't get it. I just don't get it. And something we have to get in charge of. Hey, it's an election year, at least for the midterms. Tell your elected representatives that your vote depends on them thinking commonsensically. Aviation safety is not a red state issue. It's not a blue state issue. It's a human issue. And when you've got the problem, okay, that's one thing. But when you also have the solution and you can implement that solution, there are no excuses. By not implementing that solution, in my book, that borders on criminal negligence, right? It's one thing to say the planes had a crash and we don't know what happened. We're going to investigate. Fair enough. We do that a lot. But once you investigate and you find out what happened, and then you find out you could stop it from ever happening again by implementing a new innovation that's available and viable, and then you make the conscious decision not to do it, to me, that's a crime. It's a crime that they have no excuses. And, you know, we can't keep going to the airline CEOs and asking the FAA to do something that they won't do. They must do it. They must do it. Okay, moving right along, you know, speaking of travel, more and more Americans are actually leaving the U.S. this year. Forgetting the World Cup, they're just leaving the U.S., period. Not just to vacation, but to live. And there are now a number of countries that are actually going to pay you to move there. Spain will pay up to $17,000, not just to move to Barcelona, but to move to a depopulated village up in Galicia. Are you moving with kids? Japan will offer up to $7,500 per child, and in some cases, get you a free renovated home. If you're under the age of 45 in Switzerland, they'll get you up to $30,000 to move to a village. And if you want to live in Italy, up in Calabria, that country will pay $30,000 plus $800 a month. Not bad, right? Of course, I got to give you the asterisk. There are some restrictions, but those are not that bad to deal with. And a lot of Americans, they're not renouncing their U.S. citizenship, but they're spending a whole lot more time there doing home renovations Italian style or Swiss style or Japanese style. Something to think about. Speaking of something to think about, when we come back, we're going to talk to Jack Eason coming up in a little bit. He's the founding partner of Embark Beyond on a big shift in traveler behavior. We've gone from the experience economy to what he calls the connection economy. And you know what it hinges on? Might surprise you in terms of travel, loneliness. Back with more as Peter Greenberg Worldwide returns to Chula Vista and the American Society of Travel Advisors Conference right here after this.
1: Your flight might be late, but we're right on time. 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
2: 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And right here in Chula Vista, no exceptions. Hey, it was founded in 2010. It's about 16 years old. It's the Animal Pad, an all-breed nonprofit organization dedicated to rescuing dogs from Southern California's kill shelters and Mexico street dogs. The Animal Pad provides essential health care to rescue dogs and facilitates foster, and here it comes, adoption services. There's so many ways you can get involved and volunteer. I have to warn you, though, if you're going to hang out with the pets, there's about a 99% chance you're going to take one home, and that's okay with me, and it's going to be really okay with you. If you want more information, it's theanimalpad.org, or go right to our website for the comprehensive list on a global scale. Now let's switch gears and talk about the global scale with the Executive Vice President of ASTA, Mark Meagher. Mark, you know, I've been saying this all along. We're in an inflection point in the world of travel and tourism. We have so many things to deal with that all affect travel, and that travel affects. It's a two-way street. What's the biggest challenge that you're seeing right now?
3: Well, you know, the way I would see it, Peter, is really twofold. Firstly, it presents a big opportunity for travel agencies, travel advisors, because the complexity and the challenges before them make the value and the need of a travel advisor all the more intense.
2: Well, you need to have a conversation. You need to talk to somebody.
3: That's right. That's
2: right. You know,
3: right.
2: When the you know what hits the fan, I don't go online.
3: No, that's right. And the comfort and the trust that you place in an individual, the somebody, is very important, especially at this time. So,
2: and of course, we live in a world of specialization.
3: Yep.
2: You know, I grew up, I found, by the way, when my mother passed away, and you know, it takes you about 3 years to go through all the stuff.
3: Yep.
2: Well, I came across a letter written to her from her travel agent in 1962.
3: Wow.
2: On onion skin paper, if you remember onion skin paper.
3: I've heard of it.
2: Yeah, oh, thanks. with carbon copies, I might add.
3: I know what that is.
2: You remember that?
3: Yeah.
2: But it was a single-spaced, typewritten letter to her that went for 3 pages about her itinerary for our first family trip to Europe.
3: Wow.
2: It was amazing.
3: Wow, wow.
2: About the care and the detail that happened. But in those days, the travel agent was sort of a mom-and-pop, one-stop shopping where they would send you on a business trip or the kids to college or the family on the vacation. We live in a world of specialization now. Travel agents really specialize in so many different areas.
3: They do.
2: Whether it's cruise, whether it's bicycle, whether it's space.
3: Safari, you name it.
2: Yeah.
3: Yep.
2: And that's what you have now.
3: That's what we have now. It has really changed dramatically. The days of a generalist from a travel advisor perspective are really long gone, and it's the specialty that really is so key and important, and I think will be the main focus of travel advisors going forward.
2: You know, I said this to you a couple of years ago, and it was true then. It's not true now, thankfully. You know, when travel agents started with the airlines, mm-hmm. you were sort of treated as a welfare state by the airlines. You know, they gave you a biased computer, and they told you you had to book all your flights on their system.
3: Sure.
2: And they didn't have to pay your salary. They didn't have to pay your benefits. They didn't have to do any of those things. And they forced you to basically be their agent. Those days have changed.
3: That's key, Peter, and you used the right word, agent. Right? Travel agent. You're really working on behalf of the supplier, the airline, in the
2: case. That's the way it was.
3: That's the way it was. That's why back in, I think it was 2017.

0: has to change its name from the American Society of Travel Agents to the American Society of Travel Advisors, because it's really the advice and the input that we provide to the customer that's completely different from being agents of any kind of travel supplier today.
1: Exactly. And of course, you know, the very few, when the airlines got rid of commissions for travel, for airline ticket writing, it changed the dynamic of everything.
0: It certainly did, but interestingly, the travel agencies and advisors are still here today, and although the dynamics of commissions from those days has changed, there's still a great amount of incentivizing that all kinds of travel suppliers provide today to the agency community. So,
1: well, I look at it almost the other way around. I'll tell you what it is. I mean, if I go online, what do I see? If I'm booking a hotel room, I'll see things like only two rooms left, or I'll see only one seat left. And what people don't understand is that's one seat left in the allocation that online travel agency was given by the airline.
0: It's
1: not a reflection of how many seats are available.
0: No, there could be
1: many
0: more.
1: And people panic and they hit the keystroke and they think they've done something good.
0: Yes.
1: When in fact, where I use a travel advisor is because I know that that travel advisor knows a guy who knows a guy.
0: That's right. That's right. You're going to get the better deal.
1: Well, it may not
0: and the
1: even
0: more
1: be the,
0: availability.
1: Well, you know what? It may not even be the better deal. It's that you have a preferred supplier relationship so that you can actually find a deal, let alone get a better deal.
0: That's right. That's
1: right. And that applies to cruise lines. It applies to hotels. It applies to
0: Across the board, rental cars.
1: And then, of course, the big, you know, the unspoken, what happens when something goes wrong. There are still people out there trying to get refunds from the days of COVID and the OTAs. And getting a refund from a tour operator or an online travel agent when you don't have a relationship with them was not easy.
0: In fact, in many
1: cases, it was impossible.
0: That's right.
1: Today?
0: Today, that's where the advisor comes in. It's the relationships they've got with the travel supplier, regardless of what sector, what channel, and you can count on them to really, we call it sometimes, it's kind of a formal term, but duty of care. What do you do to protect the traveler? Whether it's a leisure traveler, a corporate traveler, how do you help them get the refund when something goes wrong, or to make change when something goes wrong, et cetera? And you can't really do that so much online.
1: Well, I think one of the most important changes that you guys have done at ASTA is your whole approach to certification.
0: That's right.
1: I mean, anybody, you know, these days, and you know this, we actually did a story that busted people a couple of years ago. For, you know, for $4.99, they became a travel agent, you know. Those ID mills. You've worked hard to make sure that a travel agent, or as you say, a travel advisor is now certified.
0: That's right. Our verified travel advisor program is so key and important, and it's more than just the basics. We're giving them legal expertise in a multitude of ways. We're talking about ethics training, so that anybody using a travel advisor, a verified travel advisor certified by ASTA, can really count on them from a trustworthy perspective, a professional perspective, a credible perspective as well. And that's very unique and different than just simply anyone off the street.
1: Well, it's almost, I won't say it is, but it's almost a fiduciary arrangement.
0: It's providing and giving the food, taking them to the point of giving taking fiduciary responsibility on, as they should.
1: And, you know, you need that, because there are still people out there who come to me all the time. And we had emails from our viewers all the time saying, hey, can I be, somebody offered me a deal, if I could spend $500, I'll become a travel agent. And I'll say, okay, and why do you want to become a travel agent? Oh, I just want to get discounts on my own travel.
0: That's right.
1: I'm saying, wait a second, that's not the way it works.
0: That's exactly right.
1: It's sort of a Ponzi scheme, if you will.
0: Sure. So
1: you end up selling a couple of tickets to your friends and relatives who are going to end up hating you because you didn't know what you were doing anyway.
0: We've had so much luck in terms of good, valuable relationships with a lot of the consortia agencies, the host agencies out there today that are supporting and really, in some cases, even requiring VTA, Verified Travel Advisor certification, in order to be a member of their consortia. And that's a big deal. You know, it means that the detail and the training that we provide, the certification, is well trusted and can be trusted by the traveler.
1: And there's another aspect that doesn't get talked about a lot. But they talk about a lot on this show because people are confused about it, and that's travel insurance. You know, if you go online to make a reservation.
0: Yep.
1: You can't complete that transaction unless you either opt in or opt out of the insurance, and you have no idea what you're covered for.
0: Right, you have
1: no idea what you're not covered for.
0: Sure.
1: I always tell people, go to a travel advisor, because they can sell the product to you.
0: They can't sell the product. They cannot sell travel insurance per se. What they can do is point you in the direction where and tell you what you need.
1: Well, if they can interpret.
0: Yes, interpret. Yes.
1: Because they're not, they're like,

0: they're not it's licensed.
1: They're
0: to
1: not
0: sell
1: licensed insurance. To sell.
0: But they are. They can tell me exactly how to read the policy.
1: Yes. Yeah.
0: Right.
1: Yeah, yeah.
0: What's covered and what's not covered.
1: And in addition to that, Peter, we always tell them. Our advisors always recommend travel insurance for every trip, every time. The protection it provides is incredible.
0: Every trip. Really?
1: Just about.
0: A $59 ticket on Southwest?
1: That's your gamble. If you don't think you need that, then
0: I am not, okay. I am not spending $19.
1: Well, you know
0: on
1: what? I'll tell you. Neither am I.
0: That is not going to happen.
1: Neither am I. But you know what I mean. You know
0: yeah,
1: what
0: I know. Yeah. But if it's a $3,000 cruise,
1: yes,
0: you bet.
1: Yes. Yeah. Yeah. Yeah.
0: But you
1: don't know.
0: But
1: what
0: you
1: might
0: have to read the policy.
1: Yeah. Well, and more than that, you have to tell the advisor what it is that you're expecting or you want from a policy. Do you want to be able to cancel for any reason? Do you care about medical coverage or not? Do you need potential medevacing if there's some emergency and you need to fly home on a private jet because you can't be exposed because of your illness? What is it that the consumer, the traveler is looking for? And the advisor can help determine where they should look for that coverage.
0: Mark Meter, the Executive Vice President of ASTA. Thank you for joining us.
1: Thank you, Peter.
0: And coming up next, your calls and your emails as Peter Greenberg Worldwide continues from Chula Vista, California, right after this.
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2: 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We can solve it right here on the air. Let's go out to the phones to Atlanta. I've got Jeff on the phone. Hello, Jeff.
3: Hello.
2: How can I help you?
3: Well, I do live in Atlanta, so I've got really good access to one of the best airports in the world. I'm in my 70s and retired, so I've got lots of time on my hand. And my long-time dream has been to go to Uruguay ever since I first read about it when I was in junior high school. But I'm not interested in a 16-hour flight, so I researched train travel and found out it was a great disappointment to find out that there are no trains between the United States and Uruguay.
2: Jeff, wait a minute. You just found out you can't take a train to South America?
3: Yeah.
2: Okay,
3: Jeff. I thought you could.
2: No, you can't. It's a different continent. But but let's keep going. We'll keep going. Go ahead.
3: Okay. Well, I found out that you can fly into Buenos Aires and then take a train from there to Montevideo. So I thought that might be an option. Also, I'm not averse to going by sea, but the only travel, the only way I can find to go by sea is on one of the standard cruises where they stop at seven or eight ports before they get there.
2: All right. So let me go back to your first question about how you're going to get there.
3: Okay.
2: So you've already made the discovery you can't take a train from Atlanta to Montevideo. However, you and I both know, based on the fact that you're based in Atlanta, you can take a nonstop on Delta from Atlanta to Buenos Aires, and I suggest that you do that. Get the toughest part of the trip out of the way first. You're absolutely right. You're absolutely right on the cruise ship part, because it's not about a crossing to Montevideo. It's about stopping there as part of a longer cruise, and that's not really what you had in mind. You really want to spend. No. You want to immerse yourself in Uruguay. I get it. So to do that, you take the nonstop from Atlanta to Buenos Aires on Delta. They're the only ones who have the nonstop from Atlanta. You know, you don't want to stop along the way. I mean, you could, but why would you? And then if you want to take a train, do you own an Atlas?
3: I do.
2: Okay, so you realize how close Uruguay is to Buenos Aires.
3: It's where
2: the wealthy porteños go to vacation. That's where they go for the weekend. They go to Uruguay. So it's easy to take a train, but also the flight itself might be 35 minutes. Piece of cake. The only difference.
3: But the thing that made me think about taking the train between those two cities is that I would be able to see a lot of the countryside of Uruguay. And that way I would be immersed by the time I got to Montevideo.
2: Well, the question is, do you want to get off the train on the way? I mean, it's not a long train ride either.
3: Well, I could. That would be a possibility.
2: Well, then that's what you do. But then my suggestion is you do want to fly home, unless you really want to take the train all the way back to Buenos Aires. Because remember, when you get off the airplane in BA, you got to get to the train station, and that is not at the airport.
3: Right.
2: That doesn't exist that way. And it may not always operate when you want it to. Remember, when you're taking a nonstop flight from Atlanta to BA, you're leaving at night, which means you get into BA around 6 in the morning.
3: Right.
2: You leave about 10:50 at night, if I look at that flight schedule correctly. So that means, you know, that train may

0: cannot leave until 4 PM. My suggestion to you, wait, I'm not done yet, Jeff. Hold on.
1: Okay.
0: My suggestion to you is, why would you give up the opportunity of seeing Buenos Aires?
1: Oh, well, I have no. That would be an option, too. I'm open to everything.
0: Well, then, good. You're the guy with all the time on his hands, right? So here's what we're going to do.
1: Right. I'm not in a big hurry.
0: Okay. So take the nonstop to BA, and what I would do is spend 4 or 5 days in Argentina. And what I mean by Argentina is 1 or 2 days in Buenos Aires, and then go to the domestic airport and fly up to Iguazu Falls, which, of course, you know, is between Paraguay, Brazil, and Argentina. It's unbelievable. And then come on down, then take the train to Uruguay, spend as much time as you want there, and then come home.
1: Okay.
0: That's what I do.
1: What about when I'm in Montevideo? Do you have any must-see places or things to do there?
0: I do. Here's what I want you to do. I want you to email me again, peter@petergreenberg.com, and I'll come back to you and give you 4 or 5 musts that you've got to do based on the time that you have. And based on the time you have is you have the time. So we'll get you those ideas.
1: One last question.
0: Yes, sir.
1: Should I get a travel agent or should I just wing it?
0: No, you know what? What a coincidence you're calling me where I'm sitting here at the American Society of Travel Advisors annual summit. The answer is yes. You want a travel advisor who specializes in South America, and in particular, Argentina and Uruguay. And they're very easy to get. You can go to either Virtuoso, Travel Leaders, or Signature. These are 3 consortia of great travel advisors who do nothing but specialize in particular regions, cultures, or affinities. And they can tell you who they can refer you to, who's a specialist in Argentina and Uruguay, and you'll be all well taken care of.
1: Okay, I got the first 2 written down, but what was the 3rd one you said?
0: Yes, Virtuoso, Travel Leaders, or Signature. Okay? I much appreciate the call, Jeff, and let me know what happens, and email me. I'll help you out with Montevideo. And we'll be back with more.
1: Okay, great. Thank you so much.
0: You got it. We'll be back with more from the American Society of Travel Advisors annual summit right here in Chula Vista, California, right after this.
2: Your flight might be late, but we're right on time. Peter Greenberg Worldwide will be right back.
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0: Here's your updated 570 WNAX forecast. We'll continue to see unseasonably warm temperatures as we finish out the weekend and head into the work week, with heat advisories as well as excessive heat warnings for most of our area. Along with the heat, we have some unsettled weather producing strong to severe showers and thunderstorms off and on as we head through the end of the weekend and into early part of the week. Most of the stronger storms will be primarily focused across portions of Iowa, Minnesota, as well as extreme southeastern South Dakota as we finish out our weekend. And then on Monday, we'll have possibility of strong to severe storms across eastern South Dakota, northeastern Nebraska, northwestern Iowa, as well as southern Minnesota. I'm staff meteorologist Laura Lockwood on 570 WNAX. Right now, 79.
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5: Peter Greenberg back with you as Peter Greenberg Worldwide continues from the ASTA conference, their annual Global Summit in Chula Vista, California. 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We will solve it right here on the air. We'll do that throughout the show. Joining me now, a good buddy. He's my trendsetter extraordinaire. He's the founding partner and managing editor of everything, otherwise known as Embark Beyond, our good pal, Jack Eason. How are you, sir?
6: Wow, I love that introduction. I'm so humbled by it. Thank you.
5: You're very welcome. Because
6: You're doing great.
5: Okay, I'm getting graded on this. Okay, but bottom line is, you know, here we are at an inflection point on so many things about travel, whether it's the economy, whether it's where we can go, where we can't go, tariffs, restrictions, airline fares, cruise ship fares, hotel rates. And at the same time, you've detected a sort of a grand change in travel behavior. It wasn't that long ago, Jack, that we would talk about, I don't want material items in the post-COVID world. I just want experiences. And I'll take all that money that I had for a new car, new clothes, and new jewelry, et cetera, and just move that bundle of money over to experiences. You're saying that experience economy has been changed again.
6: Yeah, look, I don't think it's been completely changed. I think the driver is what is changing that nobody's really talking about. And if we peel back the layers of why people are buying experiences and what so many brands are doing to shift, we see that it's really all about human-to-human relationships and connecting. And where we're calling this almost like we're moving into a new economy, from the experience economy to what I call the connection economy. And think about it. Loneliness is the biggest epidemic to hit the world, right? Every year, exponentially, numbers about loneliness keep growing. And it's sad and it's scary. And many clients, while you think are at the top of Maslow's hierarchy of needs of, you know, looking for self-actualization, they're all really looking for love and belonging. And why do people now go to these really cool experiences or invest in them? Peter, are they really looking to flaunt at a party that they got to see the Colosseum when it was close to the public? Like, I don't know. Don't you feel like that's like, that was what people did yesterday? We're not in the bling environment anymore.
5: Yeah, you may be right.
6: What I'm yeah, what I'm seeing is,

0: is people wanted to connect. I mean, think about when you want to go away with someone, do something. Who are you going with? You want to think about the memories you're going to create together, the touch points, the talking points. Or you want to go away with multiple people that share a passion or an affinity, because you need to connect to this community. And people are lonely, and that's why we're seeing such a proliferation of private clubs, right? You want a vetted community that you know you're going to instantly connect with, because it's so much harder to find people in your life that are meaningful.
1: Okay.
0: I don't know. Are you seeing anything like this?
1: I am. You know what it is? It's people are searching for common ground in different places. And
0: love in all the right places.
1: Exactly. So, you know, when you think about it, travel, look, let's go back to basics here. At its core, the definition of travel is an experience meant to be shared. That's the way I look at it. You know, there's a lot to be said for solo travel, but at the end of that trip, what do you want to do? You want to share that experience with somebody. You want to tell them about it. But if you have the choice, if I had the choice of traveling by myself or traveling with someone I want to travel with, my significant other, it's no choice at all. I'm going with her.
0: I love that. I hope she's listening. but you know what? I think you can even take it a little step further. It's not just travel. Look at what luxury retailers are doing. A lot of them are transforming their focus from a store to a salon to a suite. Like Brunello Cucinelli or Bottega Veneta. Cucinelli has this concept called Casa Cucinelli. It's actually like a retrofitted apartment that looks like what Brunello Cucinelli's apartment would look like. And maybe there's a few pieces of clothing in the closet of the bedroom, but it's meant to be an entertainment space. It's meant to connect a shopper, right, or the employee of the store with a client, because people are looking for connection, not just to each other, but to other people. And that's how people are doing business. Human to human, and as AI displaces more humans, human connection and selling and experiencing are going to become more and more relevant drivers to closing business.
1: All right, so now we've gone from an experience economy to a connection economy, but I want to take it one step further with you. And when we come back, what I want to talk to you about is, what are we traveling with, and how are we redefining, the word wellness? Because it used to be, because bottom line is, everybody has a different definition of that. And I want to hear what yours is when we come back, talking to Jack Eason, the managing partner of Embark Beyond, with his definition of wellness and travel, with a few surprises. Back with more, Peter Greenberg Worldwide from the ASTA conference in Chula Vista, California, right after this.
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3: Peter Greenberg back with Jack Eason from Embark Beyond, talking about some changing definitions of travel behavior and travel goals, not to mention travel expectations. Right before the break, I was talking about a new definition of wellness. And, you know, wellness being defined as you know, not just a spa, but a lifestyle, basically joined with the actual travel experience. In one of your pieces that I just read, Jack, there was a study, I think it was a CNBC study, that it said that men's use of skincare products jumped 68% in the last 2 years. That comes under the new definition of wellness as well?
4: Well, look, first of all, I think wellness is a terrible word. It's been way overused. I just read something that wellness is, a form of wellness is going to a nightclub and getting high on drugs all night because it makes you feel good. I mean, it's just not okay. But if you want to know in this space, whatever we want to call it, the biggest trend, it's really peptide. And that comes down to beauty. We spent so much time trying to get in shape and lose weight. But Ozempic's changed so much of that. You don't need to kill yourself, literally or figuratively, to look good in your, you know, your form. But now you want to look more beautiful. And the growth of peptides and the driver of beauty as this new driver is strong. And we see this in places like Korea, Japan, even France, and the clinics that people are going to. So much about skincare and how you look, not just about your body, but your skin, your hair. There's a peptide now for everything. I didn't even know what peptides were 2 years ago. Did you?
3: No. And by the way, and there are new names and nicknames being associated with this new definition of wellness. If you go to the Istanbul Airport in Turkey, you know what they call it?
4: What?
3: The Istanbul Hairport. Because all the men are going there for hair transplants.
4: You see all these guys with turbans, and it's not because of their religion.
3: It's true.
4: They have it because they got hair transplants. It's actually a big driver of business for Turkey in the past 5 or 6 years. It's been fascinating because of the cost to do it, and it really works. We have clients that are, like, really, they're the best billboards for Istanbul is hair transplants.
3: Unbelievable. Of course, I mean, it's a little bit disruptive to be in the airport to see so many people standing around waiting for a flight, and they know why they were there, and you can look at it, and you know why they were there, but nobody wants to admit it. I think it's pretty funny.
4: Right.
3: But what you're really talking about is what? Passion-driven travel, right? Passion-driven travel.
4: Yeah. Look, people's bucket list has changed. I really think because after 9/11, so many of these young people went with their parents, family travel, and they've seen the world. So I don't need to check off a box to see a monument or a museum anymore, to go to Paris to see the Eiffel Tower. Nobody says that anymore. It's so much more about what am I going to experience there, or what's the passion that I want to further develop or explore? Do I love art? Do I love shopping? Do I love hiking? Do I love padel? And those are the real drivers now of what's taking people to places and connecting them to other people.
3: You know, I just saw some research done by Hilton, and they came up with another term called the why-cation. Why am I going? Mm. You know, and it's not about, it may not be destination-driven. It's going to be something else.
4: It's so funny because when we train our team, we always say focus on the why. Look at the ingredients, the not the request. What's behind it? Why do you want to go? Why do you want to go to Rome? Why do you want to go to Istanbul? Are you going to Istanbul for the food, for the architecture, for the monuments, or because you want to get a hair transplant, right? Why? And once you understand that why, it becomes so much easier to be relevant to your customer and everything they do.
3: So basically, it's taken the original bucket list and thrown it out.
4: It's changed it to passion, to purpose, right? To drivers, not destination.
3: Wow.
4: The destination is the platform for the discovery, for the connection.

0: And no matter what, people have a craving to leave their routine to connect, right? But at a certain point, a price sets an expectation that I don't know is reasonable to deliver. And it just creates a missed opportunity in meeting expectations and someone feeling good about coming back. And I just caution our whole world to be thinking about, what am I delivering for what I am charging?
1: Yeah.
0: The success, a group like Arel Group, I don't know if any of you have heard of it, but it's my favorite new hotel brand, Arel. People can't even pronounce it. It's in Europe, right? And mostly in France. It just opened up in Venice. They are so expensive, but no one walks away not saying it was expensive, but I got a value from that, but it was worth it, because they're so generous in everything they do.
1: I got it.
0: A lot of properties and a lot of places aren't generous. I could spend $8,000 to $10,000 on a business class ticket with an American carrier, not naming names, and they barely want to look at me in the eye and give me a cup of coffee when I wake up, because I woke up too early and they're not ready for me.
1: Jack, don't worry. Rest of the show, I'm naming names. Jack Eason, the founder, okay. Founder and managing partner of Embark Beyond. That music means we're out of time for this hour. Stick around, everybody. We got a whole lot more coming from Chula Vista, California and Asta right after this.
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3: Our show is Inside Twins, and today we're very excited. Keith Beauregard is in studio with us, hitting coach for the Minnesota Twins. And I can't say your name without mentioning Trevor Amico and Ray Sierra. You guys are the hitting group, and we are very pleased to have you in studio. And we're doing this early. We're recording around 9:30 in advance of today's game because the schedule of a hitting coach is insane. You have all of your active players, you've got injured players, you've got cage time, you've got on-field work, you've got scouting for the next series. And so we appreciate you giving us a little bit of time here today. And I want to just start right there, Keith, because the schedule is something I think nobody can really fully comprehend. What is that day-to-day schedule for your hitting group where you're balancing game planning for today, swing maintenance for all of your various guys, injured guys like Orion Jeffers trying to get back in and do some cage work, and oh, by the way, preparing for whatever the Astros are going to throw tomorrow. How do you balance all that?
4: First off, thanks for having me on. Love the studio. Cool space here. Every day is a little bit different. I would say let's start off with the day one of the series. Those are typically the busiest days because new teams coming into town, so got to do some advanced stuff on their entire bullpen, the starting group, and then obviously for our guys, it's making sure they're dialed in with what they need from a swing standpoint, who's going to come in with questions, you know, how are we going to look at it and show these guys, and is there anything that we need to adjust in their process or anything that they're thinking they're going to need to adjust in the process. So we'll get in, open cage will happen, that'll be about an hour and a half where guys start to filter in. Everything that predates that is all the legwork from what players need to get from an information standpoint and just like looking at swing stuff, doing side by side. So opening cage happens, guys start to filter in, we go through their routines, we talk to them about individualized game plans, that goes on for like an hour and a half, and then we have our pre-series. In our pre-series we cover the entire bullpen, then we show some video, and then we do that starter for the day. After that we go on the field for BP, then we do some pre-game stuff, and then in game it's firing around, making sure guys get what they need, listening to guys in terms of what they're seeing from what the pitches look like in their eyes, how they're relaying those messages to the other guys, how Ray, Trev, and I are doing that. And then post-game, we'll have a quick debrief, then we'll come in the next morning, and we'll rinse, wash, repeat that whole system all over again. Day two, we'll just cover the starter. Day three, we'll just cover the starter as well. So it's all-encompassing, and I think there's also the component of, hey, we want these guys to have a good time. We want them to come into the cage and hang out, so how are we adjusting the environment from day to day so they come in there, and it's just not the exact same thing every day. It's a little bit different, and I guess an example of that would be, you know, we'll have barrels up one day, we'll have ABS challenges up the next day, we'll play, you know, different games, we'll have college stuff or high school stuff for these guys in terms of, like, highlights, so trying to give them a little bit of something different from time to time just to break up the pattern and the cycle that they can get into from a day to day.
3: You had a DJ spinning the other day.
4: We had a DJ.
3: Just mix it up. How about that?
4: It was cool. That was a month in progress, you know, just making sure that we knew who was coming in. They knew what type of music and genres and artists the guys listened to. And when the guys came in to do their routine, they would have, you know, their style of music. And I think it took guys a minute to realize, you know, oh, this is reggae, this is my style, or this is EDM, or this is rap, or, you know, whatever guys listen to. This is, yeah, exactly, this is what I like. So that was cool. It was cool to see every guy come into the cage, and it put a smile on their face, and be like, I've never seen this before, I love it, this is a great vibe, let's keep it going.
3: I love the energy, and I love the personal nature of it, and you guys really have to create that trust. You said from the beginning, if they don't trust us, if they don't know that we care about them as a person, they're not going to listen to anything, and we're not going to have the ability to coach that. You mentioned information, and it's critical. There's so much of it available. The line that every hitting guy has to walk is, how do we give them appropriate information but not paralyze them in the batter's box? How do you figure that out, or is it an ongoing battle?
4: Well, I'll start off by saying Ray and Trev, having been here a year before I did an incredible job in investing time and developing relationships with these guys. So when I came in, there was already a foundation set. So I had an understanding of what every guy was

0: looking for from a swing standpoint, thoughts, feels, drills, pregame stuff, like all that, game planning. So I had a general idea of, okay, this is what every guy needs. This is what they're looking for. Spring training was obviously step one there, and then just kind of going forward from that. But everybody a little bit different, understanding what they can handle, what type of information they want, they don't want. That's 100% relationship dependent, and just having conversations with guys on the daily to understand, you know, this is something they're looking for from a swing standpoint. We can't get too involved. This guy has 3 focal points from a swing standpoint. This guy likes to change drills. This guy doesn't really want anything unless it's getting close to being an emergency time. So just respecting the nature of that with each guy, I think, is incredibly important.
1: Talking with Shelty earlier this week, a lot of first inning runs of late. And to me, I brought up with him, that speaks to the game planning and you guys having an idea going into a ball game. That being said, you also have seen guys have a lot of success coming off the bench late in games and getting big hits. We saw it in this series, saw it in the Dodgers series as well, which speaks to the ability to make adjustments in real time. There is another balance, right? So much of this is a balancing act in terms of, hey, this is our plan, but in the real world, plans change, and you have to change with it. How do you walk that line?
0: I would say, first off, that's a credit to the group. These guys are locked in, and it starts with the veterans. It starts with Buck and JB and Vic, you know, Jeffers when he's healthy, even now he's doing a great job in communicating with the guys. Those guys are locked in. Their processes are relentless. They're very similar day to day, and the consistency of humans and the leaders that they are makes our job real easy when it comes to, like, okay, we know what to expect in the first couple innings in terms of, you know, pitcher's tendencies and how each guy is going to get pitched. So, you know, let's just pass the baton, try to get runners in scoring position. We've been one of the best teams in the league this year with runners in scoring position. So, we, you know, if we can kick a guy back on his heels and play with traffic early on, it's going to be a long day for the starter. If we can get him kicked out, then it goes to the bullpen. Some of these guys have history with guys in the bullpen, so that's immediate leg up for everybody else, because the communication in the dugout is an A+ with this group. It's a very smart group. It's a very prepared group. They do a lot of homework on the back end themselves. So, and I think that also speaks to the cohesiveness and then just the nature of the people. Like, these guys really, really enjoy being around each other. So they're pulling for each other. When those mid relievers come in, guys are prepared. They know what to expect. And, you know, it's not favorable at bat for him, that's okay. They have a really good job of compartmentalizing and just, like, okay, move on to the next. Let me help this guy out. So, and then late innings, you know, we just continue to dig in. You know, I think I said it in one of my first Zooms, like, this is a group of dogs. These guys are relentless. 1 through 9 in the lineup has been a problem all season for the opponents. It's cool to watch that every day. So a lot of credit to the veteran guys, and, you know, also the younger guys who are still trying to establish themselves in the league. You know, they just keep going, and, you know, I'm proud of them, and it's a positive to see that every day.
1: It's arguably never been harder to hit. The velocities are through the ceiling, the movements, the pitch shaping, all the technologies allowing for that, plus more arms. You're only seeing a pitcher maybe twice in a game, maybe not even that at some times. And we've been told that you have to hit home runs, but to do that, you have to sacrifice strikeouts. And yet I'm looking at the month of June, and you guys aren't striking out, and you're hitting the ball in the seats a ton. Is there a special sauce there, or are you guys just catching a good run here?
0: I think that's just staying the course. You know, staying the course, believing in our process. Ray, Trev, and I being consistent, and the guys knowing what to expect when we're in a meeting, or when we're giving them swing stuff, or when they come into the cage or in the dugout. These guys thrive in that type of environment. I think when they're ransacked with random stuff that maybe they weren't expecting, and it's like, oh, is something wrong? For us, it's just, you know, stay in the course, as Josh Bell would always say, you know. So I don't think there's a secret sauce. I think it's the consistency of kind of what we've done. And again, a credit to the group. They're very consistent with who they are as people and who they come into the field as every day.
1: Fruits of that consistent process. And again, we always talk about process, but we always get judged on results, and those things are marrying together right now. Keith Beauregard, Twins hitting coach, and again, head of that hitting group that includes Trevor Ramacone and Ray Sierra. We don't have enough microphones to get all of them in here at one time, and honestly, the other two are probably in the cage right now. So we're lucky we have Keith with us here on Inside Twins. We'll take a break. We'll talk more with Keith when we return.
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7: We're back with segment two on Inside Twins. Chris Atterbury with you. Big Sunday of baseball. We've got Inside Twins with Keith Beauregard, Kansas City coach. Then his hitters are going to go out, put on a show against the Rockies. And then we're going to jump a plane and go down to Houston and then on to New York. And Keith, I want to talk a little bit about you and your background. You're from the Worcester area in Massachusetts. Leominster High School. Go Blue Devils.
8: Go.
7: And I have to say, famous alums include the drummer for the Dropkick Murphys, which kind of gets me fired up, but also a guy 2 years behind you, Mark Dagnall, the head coach of the Oklahoma City Thunder.
8: That's right.
7: NBA championship coach. You guys friends?
8: He's incredible.
7: Together?
8: Yes, we did. We played on the same basketball team in high school. He's unbelievable. I feel like this is not surprising to anyone who's been around him growing up or seen his path. He was on the bench in high school coaching, you know, he just ingrained in him. You watch him and it's like, man, this guy is going to be a coach and he is going to win a lot. And you're starting to see that in OKC, which is really cool.
7: What a resource for you too, to have somebody that you've known a long time who's also coaching at the highest level here. Would he say the same about you, that Keith was a guy that you always knew was going to be a coach?
8: I don't know. We'll have to find out and ask him. But we have a good relationship. We haven't talked in a while, obviously. You know,
7: he's a little busy.
8: Our seasons are at different times of the year, and I know that, you know, he has a family, and, you know, those off seasons are probably important for him as they are for me as well. But, you know, I follow him. I know the great stuff that he's done for the city and for Oklahoma City as well, and happy for him, for sure.
7: Also, by the way, the birthplace of Johnny Appleseed.
8: Johnny
7: I
8: Appleseed.
7: I think we feel like we should get that in there.
8: You have to.
7: Yeah, you have to.
8: I went to Johnny Appleseed Elementary School. There we go.
7: I love it. Your path, like everybody's in baseball, is not linear. Nobody has a linear path. Now, as a guy who spent 8 years in the Northern League, which became the American Association, which was associated with the Can-Am League, you played in the Can-Am League. Give me the scouting report on yourself as a player.
8: Ooh, good one. Good bat-to-ball skills. I grew up, everyone would tell me to kind of slap the hole and just run it out because I could run a little bit. As I got a little bit older, I was like, man, homers play. I got to try to hit a couple more homers. But I thought I was a good player, liked the big moment, good teammate. You know, I would pride myself on being a better teammate than a better player and just being there for the crew. But played center field my first year in independent ball, played right field a little bit. So kind of mix and match in the outfield at all three spots. And then for my college career, hit at the top of the lineup, and then when I got into independent ball, I was like 5'6". I don't know. We could probably look it up. But
7: slugger.
8: Yeah.
7: So you get out of the game. You're done. You've played a few years there, and then you get back in, and you're coaching at UMass Lowell. Mm-hmm. You're coaching in the Can-Am League a little bit. They force you in the uniform for a couple of games in that second stint as well. And then the big jump to me is you end up at Santa Clara. How did that happen? How did you go 3,000 miles out to Santa Clara?
8: Yeah, so the college coach at UMass Lowell, he knew the recruiting coordinator at Santa Clara. They had communicated that a position was open. Same way a process always works. Phone interview. Zoom wasn't a thing at the time. And then I flew out to California, flew back home, and then a couple days later they offered me the position. So it just came down to a little bit of networking and then obviously me executing the interview process. So, and then in September I flew out to California with a red suitcase and the

0: Christmas history.
1: Leap of faith, though, a little bit, right? You're leaving the Northeast for the first time, and you're kind of, was that when you were like, all right, I'm in. This is what I'm doing, and let's figure out if we can do it.
0: That's when it became real to me, and for a leap of faith standpoint, I'm not scared to do that. Anybody who knows me knows that I can, I'll do stuff like that. But, and I guess you need to from time to time, you know, trust in your own process and believe in yourself. But yeah, took the leap of faith. And then, because at UMass Lowell, it was just, you know, a low salary position where I was making more money at camps. I was in my mid to late 20s at the time, just trying to figure out, you know, this is a hard path, hard process, not really sure where it's going to go. And then that opened up, and then it was like, okay, this is going to give me access to coaching hitters, being with base runners, coaching outfielders, doing some defensive stuff. So it was kind of an all-encompassing road, and then helping on the recruiting trail as well. So that gave me a good introduction to the game on the coaching side, seeing kind of all fronts there. Obviously getting the on-the-road recruiting and being around some really great people over there was cool. And Justin Vealy, who's the hitting coach with the Rangers, went to Santa Clara. I coached him, and then he ended up being our volunteer for 1 year. Gabe Rebus, who's the assistant pitching coach with the Rockies, he was the recruiting coordinator there. So it's kind of, it was cool. It was good to be around those guys and learn from them, and it was a good experience.
1: Buckshaw Stadium to the Dodgers and the Tigers, and now, of course, here as the hitting coach with the Minnesota Twins, Keith Beauregard. He is our guest. We'll step away. We'll come back one final segment. It's Keith Beauregard. It's Inside Twins, and this is your home for Twins baseball.
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7: It's our final segment of Inside Twins. Chris Atterbury with Keith Beauregard. We're in our luxurious network headquarters here just off the Champions Club at Target Field, where in a matter of moments, we'll get to the pregame lineup card. Don't miss Dan Gladden behind the batting cage with Ryan Lamar. And then, of course, the Twins taking on the Rockies here, final game of the series. We're talking with Keith Beauregard about hitting, the hitting coach world. I think it's such a thankless position when guys are really good. It's because they're great hitters. When they fail, it's because the hitting coach didn't know what to do with them. And yet you guys just grind away, and it's been fun to watch your group and the player group that you have and the relationships that you have formed. I wondered if you could speak on the difference between a hitting coach and a swing coach, because now we have these guys, these gurus, and they've got their facilities, and in the off season they got all the tools and all the toys, but what they don't have is a game to try to win every single day, and that's a challenge that gets thrown at hitting coaches. Could you explain a little bit the difference between a hitting coach and a swing coach?
8: We don't
7: have 5 hours.
8: Yeah,
7: you could do it in the quick version.
8: We have 5 minutes and 20 seconds. So the off season coaching, like, guys go into the off season and most guys are looking to make a small change, and in some cases it's a sizable change. So guys will go to a hitting coach that they've heard about, that they've been referred to, somebody that's in their area, and do work with them. And most of the times that involves the swing mechanics. And sometimes, and I wouldn't just relegated to just a swing coach. Sometimes these guys focus on game planning stuff. Other times guys focus on the mental side. So it can be all encompassing from time to time, but mostly it's the swing and, you know, just working through movements and giving guys some feels, some drills that they can carry into spring training that may or may not work. And, you know, that's kind of the test for them. Sometimes guys in the off season, they'll have at bats to kind of test the feels and the drills and the movements. And then once guys get into season, it's a little bit more of, okay, the mental side, the day-to-day, traveling, new hotels, new beds, new arms, just the relentless nature of 162 games and not a lot of days off. And then, you know, balancing that with the swing and then the

0: approach and when do we not need to take BP on the field? When can guys show up a little bit later? It's balancing a little bit more than just the swing. It's different, you know. Yeah. I think everybody who sees the game in a 12-month cycle understands that the off season is for guys to, you know, get stronger, get healthier, take some small steps with their swing, and then the in season is the go, go, go, make changes on the fly, understand how you're getting attacked, how can we help them out mentally, you know, keep smiles on their face and make the environment fun for them.
1: Yeah, and you guys do such a great job of marrying all that information from each guy and their individual guy and then turn it into a day-to-day. You talk about the mental side. Confidence, man. How big a deal is it to keep guys confident in a game that is designed to erode your confidence?
0: The most. Yeah. The most. And again, I'll go back to the leadership. Buck is incredible. JB is incredible. Vic, Jeffers, those guys are really good at navigating a season. I mean, Buck's gone on his 10th year, or just eclipsed the 10-year mark, which is a huge, huge moment for him. So props to Buck for that. But seeing the leaders come in every day and knowing that they know how to navigate the long season and them building relationships with the younger guys and the younger guys being comfortable asking questions to the older guys, those guys are the guys that help the younger guys the most, you know. And then for us, it's just doing some random stuff from time to time. If guys need to talk, being there and being available for them and, you know, just staying the course and helping guys navigate the season.
1: Yeah, and you talk about navigating the season, and it's never going to be a straight line. It's never going to be a straight ascendancy. But you have a lot of, I call them young-ish guys, almost middle-aged by baseball standards. And we've seen them take leaps forward. How proud are you to see guys like Larnick unlock some of what you know is in there with more consistency? Austin Martin, the way he got off to the start of the season. A guy like Kreidler, who you had in Detroit, who has really found himself offensively a little bit.
0: I mean, that's one of the best parts of being a coach, right? You want these guys to succeed. You want them to get whatever they want in the game, you know, and everybody's a little bit different with that. And I think top to bottom of the lineup, when you look at the statistics of what these guys are doing, they're having special years. And yeah, it's Larnick and Amar and Brooks Lee and Kreidler and Tristan Gray. And then, you know, Buck and Vic is having one of the best Junes in the whole league right now. Josh Bell is crushing guys. We saw him take that high heater up top for a triple yesterday, which was awesome. You know, Jeffers was on a torrid path. Alex Jackson has been great, you know, off the bench. Royce has come back, you know, and really given us a spark, and he's awesome to be around every day. Kiesel's grinding. He's had a great month and a half. Who did I miss? Everybody. I mean, I just really think everybody is doing a great job, and I'm proud of them all for that. And, you know, it's credit to them. It's in credit to, you know, the people that are in their circle that truthfully grind it out with them every single day. So it's cool to see those guys, you know, have the success that they're having. And they're also tireless workers that have really detailed processes. When I think of that, I think of Larnick. And Larnick is on the go from the second he gets here till the second he leaves, and it's cool to watch him have the success that he's having right now.
1: It's a great group to be around, and you guys are a huge part of that.
0: Thank
1: and
0: you.
1: Our thanks to Ray and Trevor as well. It's Keith Beauregard joining us here in studio. Our show is Inside Twins. Invite everybody to stick around. Pre-game lineup card is next, and then Keith's hitters are going to get into the bat rack against Feltner and the Rockies as they try to win this series. All coming up on your home for Twins baseball.

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8: All the sky is dry, the tarp is off, and we are getting ready for baseball. It's the rubber game between your Minnesota Twins and the Colorado Rockies. Good afternoon and welcome to the Menards pregame lineup card. I'm John Vitas. Chris and Danny will set things up for us in just a minute. Well, thankfully, the heavy rain that passed through the Twin Cities this morning has moved along, and it'll be a little bit wet and overcast, but good to go for our 1-10 first pitch. The Twins give the ball to lefty Connor Prelip today, and thanks to a couple of off days and a bit of a reshuffle, Prelip is throwing on 8 days of rest as the Twins continue to monitor the innings of a guy who has battled injuries throughout his career. The lefty is 2-5 with a 5.17 ERA, but has completed 6 innings in 3 of his 4 starts this month. He'll be opposed by 29-year-old righty Ryan Feltner. Feltner 2-2 with a 4.79 ERA over 10 starts this year. He's been with the Rockies for 6 seasons now, overcoming several injuries along the way. He only has 1 year in those 6 seasons where he's made over 20 starts. Feltner's coming off 2 good outings, allowing 4 runs on 10 hits over 10 and two-thirds innings in his last 2. He throws 6 different pitches, including a fastball and sinker that both sit at 94 to 95 miles an hour. Let's look back at yesterday's game in our Twins Rewind. Twins won the opener Friday, but yesterday Colorado took the lead in the first inning against Mike Paredes when Hunter Goodman clubbed a solo homer to left. The Twins were able to match that run with a Cody Clemens RBI single up the middle, and it was 1-1 after 1. Goodman got into another one in the third, his 3rd homer in as many at-bats, and the Rockies had a 2-1 lead after

0: three innings. Paredes worked a 1-2-3 fourth, but gave up a triple to Jake McCarthy with one out in the fifth. The next man up was Mickey Moniak, who drove in McCarthy with a ground out to extend the lead to 3-1. Josh Bell tripled for the Twins in the sixth inning against Michael Lorenzen, who had been pitching very well. And then Bell came in on a sacrifice fly from Victor Caratini, and the Twins were within one run. But that's as close as they would get, because in the seventh, Cody Funderburk put two men on, and as he put it, threw a cookie to the wrong guy.
1: Tough to swallow. The 3-2 swung on and hammered high in the air. Left field, it's a three-homer game. Hunter Goodman. What can't he do? Three-run shot for Goodman. And just like that, it's a 6-2 ball game. The 28th time an opposing hitter has had a three-home run game against the Minnesota Twins.
0: And the Rockies weren't done in the power department. Kyle Karros added a two-run homer in the eighth to make it 8-2. The Twins did cut that deficit in half on a Trevor Larnach bases-clearing double in the ninth, but the Rockies were able to even the series with an 8-5 win. Well, as we get ready for this Sunday rubber game, let's bring in Chris and Danny as we are at the park, courtesy of Treasure Island Resort and Casino. And guys, the first thing that jumped out to me when looking at the lineup today, Austin Martin in center field. Keyshaw continues to play in right 3 days in a row for him. Definitely a different alignment. And as you guys look at, you know, how this plays out today, what are some things you'll be watching for in terms of the communication and how guys attack the baseball today?
1: In terms of defense, I'm not worried about anything at all. I think Luke Keyshaw moves to right field, so let's let him play out there a little bit. You know, we got some very valuable game reps yesterday, the whistler over his head, how to play it off, the different surfaces. I don't think you worry about Austin Martin, Danny, playing anywhere in the outfield.
0: No.
1: He's been there, done that. I don't think there's any communication issues. I don't think there's any issues at all. They want Keyshaw to get comfortable, so leave him be, let the other guys move around.
2: Yeah, and you got Trevor Larnach in left field. He's turned himself into a fine left fielder for the Twins. No worry there. It's the offense right now. I think that, the offense is there. There's enough runs. It's just a matter of what happens out on the pitching mound. We've seen that in this series, and we saw that with the Dodgers series as well.
0: Yeah, the bullpen has been suspect. They gave up, I think, 6 runs and 7 runs in the 2 games in this series. Certainly have to get that corrected with some of the higher leverage guys available and healthy today. Now, in terms of the lineup, Byron Buxton will be in the DH spot today, so he will be in the lineup. The Rockies are rolling out these pitchers that throw 6-7 pitches. I know, Danny, you haven't been a huge fan of that, but it does seem to have worked at least to some extent. Sagano got roughed up Friday. He throws a bunch of pitches. Yesterday, Lorenzen was able to put up some quick zeros, and a similar thing today with Feltner, a guy who's in the mid-90s, but he'll run it, he'll cut it, not necessarily consistent with all of his pitches, but it does seem to keep some of the hitters off balance.
2: Yeah, that's the key word, is consistent. If you've got 7 pitches, I need to find out which one's working, which one's not, so it's a little bit easier to kind of dial it down to maybe 3 or 4 pitches, and then maybe expand after that if some of those pitches aren't working.
1: Another low strikeout guy. He's a high, soft contact sort of guy. His one put-away pitch, it's the changeup to the lefty. So the lefties are going to have to look for that changeup here today. The battle for me, I think there'll be base runners. He's given up a lot of base runners. He's held opposing hitters to a .171 average with runners in scoring position. Other side, we've trumpeted it a lot. Twins have been really good with runners in scoring position. When they get guys to second and third, can they catch? To me, that's the key.
2: You know, it's baseball 101. You know, the changeup fastball to the left-handers, that's standard. The fastball slider, yep, standard to the right-handers. So don't have to dig too deep into this guy as to, you know, all 7 pitches that he features. Just kind of dial it down to 1 or 2 pitches.
1: And like you said, baseball 101, Shelty said it yesterday, and it didn't necessarily work out, though they did score, I think, plenty of runs yesterday. He said, I'm less worried about what that guy's doing, and I'm more worried about what our guys are doing in the box. Be yourself. Yeah. Be yourself as a hitter, and that should be good enough to control the at-bat and dictate what you do.
2: Shelty had a good comment. He says, I'm not worried about my offense. I'm worried trying to get the guys come in from the bullpen to match up what he thinks is going to work. We've seen mistakes made to this Colorado Rocky team, and they capitalized on the pitches that they tried to execute and didn't execute.
0: Yeah, it makes sense that that's what Shelty's focusing on right now. It's been a conundrum all season long. Hopefully they can get it straightened out today. Guys, we appreciate the thoughts and the insights. As always, what is turning out to be a pretty nice day here at Target Field. We've been at the park thanks to Treasure Island Resort and Casino, the exclusive casino partner of the Minnesota.

0: 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The Twins have used their bench throughout the series, contributing to the big comeback win on Friday. Derek Shelton gives a couple reasons why guys are ready to perform when they step between the lines.
1: The routine, our hitting group does a good job of keeping guys sharp. They have a good idea of when we're going to deploy people. And then the second one, I think, goes back to a point that we talked about. Sometimes you have to have uncomfortable conversations about what your role is on the team and where you go. And initially, players may not, you know, like it because everybody wants to play every day, every inning. But I think it's a situation where once you know your role, it's very clear, then it's easier to prepare for it.
0: Yeah, and with a different lineup today, a little more right-handed heavy, we could see guys like Josh Bell and Tristan Gray get key at-bats off the bench today. Well, we're just getting started on the pregame lineup card. When we get back, we're going to get a couple of positive updates on some Twins injuries. And then Danny goes behind the batting cage with a former Twin who you might have seen this weekend on Twins TV. And speaking of former Twins, Eddie Julian and Willie Castro talk about their return to Target Field this weekend in our final segment here on your home for Twins baseball.
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1: We are live on the Menards pregame lineup card, getting ready for the series finale between the Twins and Rockies, a series brought to you by Kemp's. 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Grab yours today at Cub. Derek Shelton met with the media this morning, and Ryan Jeffers' recovery from the hamate bone surgery became one of the bigger topics, and Shelton was happy to provide an update on his starting catcher.
2: He's catching a lot. He caught, I think, four bullpens the other day, starting to hit. I think as the hitting progression goes, that's when we'll figure it out. But it's one of those situations like that we're going to go as the hitting goes. And we're only at 4 weeks. So, I mean, it's a 6 to 8 week injury, so I think we're right on track.
1: Until the All-Star break, it sounds like Ryan could be ready to go when the second half begins. And while he is very active in the clubhouse, catching bullpens, and even hitting in the cages, Derek Shelton explains why they can't expedite the timeline.
2: You can't push it too fast because it's the hand itself is going to tell you that. I mean, it's a bone that doesn't belong in your hand anyway and has no purpose. And everybody thinks, well, they just go in and take the hook out, but they have to move the tendons, they have to move the ligaments, and all that has to like kind of reset back into place. So it's the sensitivity of hitting and like the percussion and vibration that affects it. So once we get past that, and that's not just in Jeffers' case, that's anybody with a hamate, that's when you're able to expedite.
1: Jeffers chatted with the media earlier this week and explained why BP in the cage can't lead to an immediate rehab game.
3: It's not a straight line. It's not like a rehab from an oblique where you can kind of timetable it out of, okay, a couple of swings here, a couple of swings there. Because there's new pathways that the nerves and the tendons have to learn that, you know, just take a little time. But we're in the swings and we're getting to above arm BP swings. So I like where we're at.
1: Yeah, all signs seem positive for Jeffers, even though he's still at least 2 weeks away. Now, one guy who is more like 2 minutes away from a rehab appearance is Bailey Ober. Ober is set to start for Cedar Rapids this afternoon and is permitted to throw as many as 50 pitches in this first rehab start. So based on that timeline, maybe a chance for Bailey to get back before the All-Star break. Well, our Sunday staple is coming up next. Behind the batting cage, Danny sits down with former Twin Ryan Lamar. That's next on your home for Twins baseball.
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4: Getting ready to go behind the batting cage with Dan Gladden. This week's guest is a man who had the game-winning hit in the 17th inning when the Twins played out in Puerto Rico. It's six-year Major League vet Ryan Lamar, and it's brought to you by Coordinated Business Systems.
5: It's Behind the Batting Cage segment. Ryan Lamar joins us here today. And Ryan, let our listeners know what former Minnesota Twin, former Cincinnati Red, Red Sox, played for the Oakland A's as well. What is Ryan Lamar doing these days?
6: So I'm back in the Twin Cities. My wife and I relocated back up here towards Minneapolis. I started working for a company called Stryker doing emergency care. Great company, just been doing it for 15, 16 months now. And then the Twins offered the opportunity to come and try to do some pre and post game on TV. So any chance to get back to the, you know, the ballpark, be around Target Field, be around the game a little bit, I jumped at the opportunity.
5: Are you still following baseball and the Twins in particular?
6: So honestly, that first year out, I felt like I was so busy, you know, with work and kids and just trying to get acclimated to that life. I lost track. I still kept up with some teammates. And then I would say the last year, once this season, I mean the 2026 season, I started following a lot more closely. And then when the Twins had asked this opportunity a couple months ago that it might come up, I really started following closely throughout the season.
5: And you're doing some pre and post. And how'd that go?
6: Good. Only one time under my belt. I did not make the highlight reel or the bloopers, so I'll stay right there in the middle.
5: Talk a little bit about your career here. Drafted second round out of Michigan by the Cincinnati Reds. Had to have been excited for a young kid coming out of college.
6: Yeah, it was unbelievable. A lot of history there. I think Barry Larkin obviously was there. Chris Sabo was there. So there was quite a few familiar faces that I met in my time at Michigan there. And, you know, like any kid, maybe I grew up watching the Tigers being close by in Michigan. Wasn't too familiar with the history of the Reds, but just a proud organization. Great place to start your career and really met some cool people. And then the merry-go-round started in 2016 and started putting on all sorts of uniforms.
5: And this game can be cruel like that. You played for the Red Sox, A's, three times with the Minnesota Twins, but also the New York Yankees. How cool is that, putting their uniform on?
6: It was awesome. It was, obviously, everyone knows who the Yankees are. You see the pinstripes. I grew up a Derek Jeter fan. We played for the same summer program, so thought there was a little connection there. And again, like, you know, you take a chance. You sign with a team in spring training. You obviously hope for the best, but a team like New York, they can go out and get whoever they want. So just tried to take it a day at a time, and when I got the opportunity, it was actually, I was with my dad. He was visiting us in AAA, and he drove because it was in Baltimore, and it was a COVID thing. So, like, something happened where I couldn't fly and play that next day. So they sent a car for me at, like, 9 o'clock at night, drove me straight to Baltimore, got in at, like, 4 o'clock in the morning, but still didn't know if I was going to be activated. So by, like, 7 a.m. for a noon game, I found out I'm activated, and my dad hopped in my car, flew to Baltimore, and got there by first pitch. It was an awesome memory, awesome experience, and got to have a few highlights there, so that was always cool.
5: Didn't hit a home run with the Minnesota Twins your first go-around here. Picked up by the Chicago White Sox. Go to Chicago, pick up your first Major League home run. And I was reading that, you know, usually when you get your first home run ball, it takes a little finagling to get the ball back. You might have some autographs, some bats. That wasn't the case with you. Your uncle caught it?
6: Yeah, so it was crazy. They didn't know it was my first homer with the White Sox. So I went in the dugout, and, you know, I think I had said something. I was like, dang, man, that was cool. It was my first career homer in Detroit. And pitching coach is like, that was your first homer? Like, got on the phone, called the bullpen. They're like, you got to get that ball. So then I run out, and I'm playing catch with the bullpen catcher between innings. He comes running over. He's like, is your uncle at the game? And I was like, I come from a big, you know, Irish Catholic family, got a lot of uncles. And then close hometown, who knows who's saying they're my uncle just from being there. But it ended up being my mom's brother was sitting right nearby and just, ran down, got the ball. So he already had it. They were just verifying, like, that is a real story, so they don't have to go bribe to somebody to get it back.
5: And you didn't have to donate or do any trade outs with your uncle?
6: Just off book stuff, you know. No, it's good.
5: Talk about the hit. We went to Puerto Rico, 17 innings. You got the big base hit in that ball game. Take us through your experience there.
6: Yeah, just a wild experience, to be honest. That was the series before we got snowed out with the White Sox. So I thought I was going to enjoy a few off days. Instead, they optioned me to AAA to go get some at-bats because it had been a few days since I played, with the idea you're going to join us in Puerto Rico. So

0: So chaos getting down to Atlanta. I think we had a rain delay in Gwinnett, so I don't even think I played. Fly to meet the team in Puerto Rico. Don't play the first night, but just an awesome experience. Then the next day, I don't know if you remember, but power outages on the island. Yeah. Are we going to play? Security, can that keep up? So not sure anything's going to happen. Didn't start the game. Came in the ninth. Ended up getting four at-bats and walking us off in the 17th. So just definitely one of the top experiences I've ever had in baseball. Just an awesome, awesome game.
1: Brian Lamar joins me here behind the batting cage. I looked it up. You had another big hit exhibition game in Montreal. Great stadium. 52,000 fans. You had mentioned that it's the most fans you ever played in front of.
0: It was unbelievable. Yeah, it was the Red Sox against the Blue Jays, so the whole country of Canada.
1: Sure.
0: You know, we were definitely the enemy, and it's kind of funny story. So my name Lamar has a little bit of French Canadian in it. So when we got to the stadium, there was like 7-8 reporters waiting to talk to me, thinking I spoke French. Then once they found out I got no ties to Montreal or anywhere up there, they just kind of scattered. But yeah, again, same thing. Wasn't playing, no expectations coming in. Game goes in late, you know, spring training, they're pulling out all the starters, and got a chance. I came up, I can't remember, two guys on, or maybe bases juice, but yeah, ended up hitting a ball right off the wall, blacked out the whole way around the bases, and as I'm standing on second, just looking around, I couldn't believe how many people were there. It was awesome.
1: Best of luck in your new journey, what you're doing now with the TV.
0: Yeah, thanks, man. Just following your footsteps.
1: Hey, back to the studio.
2: 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Really fun stuff there with Ryan Lamar and Danny. And that French-speaking theme will continue, because we're going to hear from Eddie Julian and Willie Castro next. But first, it's our Salvation Army Sunday Spotlight, right here on your home for Twins baseball. 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Adam, thanks for joining us.
3: Thanks again, John, for having us. It's a great opportunity.
2: Absolutely. Now, what are the greatest needs you're seeing in our community right now?
3: Well, there's a lot. I want to be honest with you. I think two of the most common that we see are food insecurity and isolation. People looking for community, and actually one of the ways they do that is through food. So we see a lot of people come into our building in increased numbers for food insecurity.
2: Now, there's obviously lots of individuals and families that you've gotten to know firsthand. Can you give us a good example of a family or a person who you feel like you've really been able to help?
3: Yeah, you know, I won't use the person's name. We'll call him Jason. Jason came to us quite a while ago. It was almost a year ago. He had lost his housing, really was struggling with anxiety. So he came to us, and over the course of many months, conversations started about his needs, what he was looking for, primarily housing. Over the course of really about 7 months, through the winter season, you know, living outside across town and driving the bus back and forth, he worked with our team, and I'm happy to tell you that the Jason got a housing here locally. He started attending Bible study and worship services with us. He's still connected to our We Call Our Pathway of Hope program. So it wasn't that we got him housed and then out he goes from the work that we do. He's still connected. He's working on getting a driver's license right now so that he can get his vehicle back. And so he's putting all these things together to move his life forward. And seeing the look on his face when he opened that door to his apartment is really powerful. It's hard to describe because I got to be the one to take him. I think that story embraces the full holistic work that we do in the Salvation Army.
2: Last but not least, for people who are tuned in that want to be able to support your team's efforts, how can they help?
3: Right. So I'm going to say there's three. The first one is prayer. We are authentically connected to prayer in our organization, so people can pray for our organization. 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
2: 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The arrival of the Rockies marked the return of two former Twins, Willie Castro and Edward Julian. Both guys were popular figures in the Twins clubhouse over the last few seasons, and Twins like Cody Clemens were happy to see their former mates back in town.
5: I played with Willie in Detroit, so I've had ties with Willie the whole time. He was actually the only person I knew on this team.

0: debut season of 2023.
1: I mean, obviously my first hit and first home run, but I would say that the playoff experience here, especially with the Twins that haven't won a game in a long time, and then we not only won a game, we won a series, and then we went to the second round and made it good. So just to play here in front of Pack Stadium, it was for sure the best memory I had.
0: Yeah, Julian was a starter during that playoff run, batting .294 with four walks, two doubles, and that homer in Game 4 of the ALDS against Houston. Willie Castro spent the same three seasons in Minnesota. He said he had the most fun with the Twins of all the teams he's played for and is grateful for the improvements the staff helped him make.
2: That's when I became a better player, obviously here. The 3 years that I came, you know, made the All-Star team. And for sure, it made a big impact to come here. And, you know, I really enjoy. I wish I would stay here.
0: Yeah, interesting to hear Willie say that he wish he could have stayed. As the trade deadline approached last year, it became pretty obvious that Willie was going to be dealt. The Twins famously traded away 10 players in the final 36 hours before the deadline, a day where the Twins were off but at a hotel in Cleveland. Castro was so confident that he would be traded that he stayed back in Minnesota, didn't even fly to Cleveland.
2: I just stay back because, you know, so I can have time to pick up a couple of stuff that I need to bring with me. And yeah, I stay back with a lot of the guys that got traded that too. So I think that was the best option because I didn't want to fly over there and, you know, got to fly back to get a couple of stuff. But yeah, well, I stayed here.
0: Yeah, still wild to get all of the little morsels of information on that historic deadline. But obviously, Willie wasn't the only one that stayed back in Minnesota. Eddie Julian was traded away this offseason, January 28th to be exact, in a small trade that flew under the radar at the time. He was asked if he was expecting to be traded.
1: I mean, not really. I mean, I wasn't thinking about anything, but obviously I knew that it was going to be hard for me to get some playing time or just to be on the team, and they were going in a different direction, and I'm happy that they traded me here. I've been loving it so far here, so but yeah, I wasn't really expecting it, no.
0: Yeah, some honest perspective there from Julian, who's already gotten more at-bats this year with the Rockies than he did all of last year with the Twins. But despite the trade, Julian will always be grateful for the opportunities the Twins provided him.
1: I mean, they did everything for me, right? They gave me a chance, and I came in the system. I wasn't a big prospect, and I just worked and got better, and they gave me all the chances. I got the big leagues pretty quick, and then they gave me a chance to play every day right away. So I owe them everything, and down the road, I look back to one of the best couple years I've had in my life, for sure.
0: Yeah, two guys appreciative of their time in Minnesota and now in a good situation, getting plenty of run with the Rockies. That was our select Heartland Chevy Dealers Twin Storyline. 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Chris and Danny are standing by. It's Twins and Rockies next on your home for Twins baseball.
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0: Titans baseball.
1: Fistball crushed, face of the wall, and see you later. Home run. Ryan Jeffers with a three-run shot to left center.
2: Back track, out of here. Luke Keyshaw's first of the year.
1: Swung on a miss and struck him out. That's number 10 for Taj Prep. Bradley has been brilliant.
2: Puts that ball high in the air. Right field might have a chance. Get up, and out of here. Josh Bell's third of the year.
1: Swung on and pulled to the right side. Blue for a base hit. Looks Lee. How about it? And it's 3-1 Minnesota Twins.
0: Twins baseball is brought to you by Target, proud partner of the Minnesota Twins. Now let's head.
1: Well, there was rain this morning throughout downtown Minneapolis and Twins territory, but it is beautiful now as we get set for baseball, the rubber match of a three-game series between the Minnesota Twins and the Colorado Rockies. Rockies have won two straight series. With a series win today, they will have won more series in 2026 before the All-Star break than they won all of 2025. They won eight last year, and they've won eight so far this season. Meanwhile, the Twins are hoping to use today as a launching pad into the road trip that will take them to Houston and on to New York. It's Connor Prelip hoping to corral Colorado. He'll be opposed by Ryan Feltner, who is 2-2 for the Rockies. Dan Gladden has your starting lineups. We've got the national anthem, and Sunday's first pitch is coming up right here on your home for Twins baseball.
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2: Hey, welcome back to Minnesota Twins baseball. Here, a final game of this three-game matchup against the Colorado Rockies. Twins trying to win the series. Won the opener 9-8 and dropped the one last night 8-5. Connor Prelip, 2-5 on the year. Both his wins coming here at Target Field. Will make his 12th start for the Colorado Rockies, making his 11th start. It will be Ryan Feltner. Give you the rest of the starting lineups, but first, our national anthem.

0: is Fargo Moorhead Master Chorale with our national anthem. Here is this afternoon's starting lineup for the visiting Colorado Rockies. Leading off, playing second base, Willie Castro. Tyler Freeman will be in right field. He'll bat second. DH batting third, Hunter Goodman. TJ Rumfield, he'll be at first base batting fourth. In center field batting fifth will be Cole Carrick. Kyle Karras will be at third base. He's going to bat fifth. Trey Johnston, he'll be in left field batting seventh, catching. And batting eighth will be Braxton Fulford. And Ezekiel Tovar will bat ninth and play shortstop. Ryan Feltner making his 11th start. He has a record of 2 wins and 2 losses for the Rockies. Here's the starting lineup for your Minnesota Twins. Leading off, playing left field, Trevor Larnach. Byron Buxton, he'll DH today and bat second. Cody Clemens at second base batting third, our cleanup hitter at first base. Royce Lewis, brought to you by Marsden, your hometown cleaning team, keeping Target Field that world-class facility for 17 years and running. We thank you, Marsden. Batting fifth, third base, Brooks Lee. Luke Keyshaw, 3 games in a row out in right field, bat sixth. Ryan Kreidler gets a start at shortstop. Batting eighth and in center field today, it'll be Austin Martin. And Alex Jackson will bat ninth and catch. On the mound, Connor Prelip, 2-5 on the year, making his 12th start. Dan Merzel will be calling balls and strikes. Crew chief Dan Bellino at first base. Mark Rippinger, the umpire at second base. And Shane Livensparger will be the umpire at third base. Twins have taken the field. Prelip with his warm-up pitches to get you started. Here's Chris Atterbury.
1: All right, thank you, Danny. A lot of thunder and lightning in the area earlier today. A lot of rainfall, heavy rainfall as well. But we are dry and clear in the field, in great shape for first pitch from Connor Prelip. This series with the Rockies brought to you by Kemp's Protein. Never tasted so good with Kemp's Protein Plus Milk, featuring 13 grams of protein. Grab yours today at Cub. Twins hoping to grab a 40th win before they hit the road for Houston and New York. 39-45 overall. Colorado enters at 33-50. As mentioned, the Rockies have won 2 series in a row. Twins are 6-6 in rubber games, and this will indeed decide the series between these two clubs. Twins lost 2 of 3 at Colorado a year ago. Willie Castro, we heard from in our pregame lineup card. He'll be followed by Tyler Freeman and then Hunter Goodman. And Danny, that's really the guy you're thinking about. Hunter Goodman, over 1,700 feet of home runs in this series. And he has to be, target number one if you're the Twins pitching staff.
0: Well, no question. You got to be careful when he gets in the batter's box up there. He's 18 home runs on the road of his 25 and 12 home runs, let alone just in the month of June. So here's a guy that feels very comfortable in the batter's box. Maybe pitch him a little bit different and crowd him.
1: Make sure there's not people on base, including this man, Willie Castro. Willie leads off. He's had a quiet series, playing second base today. First pitch on the way, and Willie takes a strike, and the count is 0-1. Willie just kind of working his way around the diamond. He started at third, then he started at short. Now he's starting at second. Prelip facing Willie, batting right-handed, and he misses wide. And he misses wide with a heater. It's 1-1. Bunch of changeups last time out for Prelip. He threw more changeups to Arizona than he had in any other start. Primarily a fastball-slider combination for Prelip. And the lefty offers, and a big swinging miss. There's a good sinker, and it's 1-2. What's encouraging, Danny, is Connor Prelip has gone 94 and 97 pitches respectively in his last couple of starts.
0: Yeah, back-to-back starts, so not sure if he's in that pitch count here this afternoon.

0: Let's see how he goes. If he can have those efficient innings, go deep in the ballgame.
1: Rockies will help you do that. They swing a lot. 1-2 pitch. Swung on a rolled foul into the Rockies dugout. Skips off their step and into the seats. And it stays 1-2. Grandstand today full of white Twins jerseys with Royce Lewis's name on the back and a big red 23. That was the giveaway today. And fans have thrown those jerseys on. And they're all over the place. There's a little roller through the right side, pushed into right field for a base hit. Willie Castro on a curveball. Just kind of waded back and pushed it through the right side. That's a reaction swing. Danny recognized the pitch.
0: Yeah,
1: able to
0: that's some good
1: on.
0: Hitting right there. And we've seen that over the years when Castro was here with the Twins.
1: Connor's curveball betrayed him last time out. Prior to that, hitters had been just 6-for-31 against his curve, but Diamondbacks went 3-for-5 with a homer against that curveball, and that's a base hit to right field. Castro, a threat to go. Freeman bats. Freeman shows bunt and pulls away the bat as the pitch sails up and in. One ball, no strikes. Tyler Freeman has played all around. He's been on the infield, the outfield. He's come off the bench. He certainly has Brooks Lee's attention. Lee at third base, both toes on the grass. Middle infield plays for two up the middle. The pitch hit him. Tyler Freeman hit. What is that? 14 times now, I think Tyler Freeman's been hit by a pitch. Far and away, the team leader, and that one stings. Where's a guard on that front elbow? And that caught it flush.
0: It got him on the arm, I think, or the hand area.
1: Yeah, Prelip tried to come inside, second consecutive pitch. Yeah, it got him right on the bottom hand there. A lot of little bones. We talked about the hamate for Ryan Jeffers. A lot of little bones in there.
0: It deflected straight back, so it didn't hit him and drop straight down. Kind of a glancing blow, but still, it hurts.
1: Bigger issue here for Prelip is that we talked about wanting Hunter Goodman to bat with nobody on base, and now there's two on and nobody out, and Hunter Goodman's in the batter's box.
0: Yeah, you can pitch to this guy if you execute your pitches. We've seen in this series, he chases the ball down, has a hole down there. Don't elevate it.
1: If you leave it up, he will punish it. Prelip delivers, and the first one right back at Prelip. He picks it up. He goes to second. Throw is high. Clemens does well to keep a foot on the base, and the Twins will settle for just one out. So the first pitch was up, and it was hit right back through the box. At about 100 miles an hour for Hunter Goodman, it was off the body of Prelip. Had the presence of mind to pick it up. His throw to second was a little high. And credit Cody Clemens for turning himself into a first baseman to force out Tyler Freeman. So it's a 1-4 putout. A fielder's choice puts Goodman at first base.
0: And they're looking at his left wrist. And that might have explained a little bit of that high throw to second base.
1: Right off the body, grabbed it, threw it. They get the force out, so runners are on the corners with one out for T.J. Rumfeld. And Prelip looks like he's going to be okay. He's going to throw a couple of warm-up pitches under the watchful eye of Nick Paparesta and Derek Shelton. Ball gets back through the box in a big-time hurry off the bat of Hunter Goodman. Rumfeld, the lumbering first baseman, boy, he's a big, strong kid, and he has a 10-game hitting streak. Three doubles and three homers in that span with an OPS of nearly 1,200 over those 10 games and 10 runs batted in. We've primarily seen him, Danny, try to pull the ball to right field.
0: Yeah.
1: And he's hit a couple of doubles that direction, a single that direction. Multiple hits in each of the first two games. And also, to his credit, he's walked three times in the first two games. And he's a guy, when you look at him, he's big. He's got the heavy feet, the big coil with the leg kick. And at first glance, you think, okay, that's the type of swing and mechanics I can take advantage of, but he's shown good plate coverage and a good eye.
0: He's got an opportunity here, first and third. And
1: Prelip delivers. First pitch, he swings right through a slider, 0-1. But now it certainly appear to be the pitch, right? You've got a guy who wants to pull everything, and if you can get the break on that slider right.
0: He presented that well. Breaking ball. Looked like it was going to be a strike and then off the plate.
1: And down, critically. Down.
0: Stay with that.
1: Rumfield came over from the Yankees, blocked by the likes of Ben Wright.

0: Ace in that organization. 0-1 pitch. And that one was upstairs for a ball. One ball, one strike. Double play does end the inning. Top of the first from Target Field. Runners on at first and third. Runfield awaits a 1-1, and he rolls it to the left side of the diamond. Diving stop by Lee. Squibs out of his glove. He loses his glove. It'll go as an infield hit and an RBI for TJ Rumfield. The hit streak is 11, and it's a 1-0 lead for the Colorado Rockies. Well, he made a good pitch and just kind of a spinner off the end of the bat, left side of the diamond. A long way to go for Brooks Lee, who was near the line with Willie Castro. Ended up flopped out on his belly, stretched out as far as his frame would take him to knock that ball down and keep it out of the outfield. But it's an infield hit and an early lead for these Colorado Rockies. Here's Cole Carrick. Prelip delivers, and Carrick swings and rolls this one down to Lee. Lee goes to second for one. The relay from Clemens, not quite in time to get the speedy Carrick. A force out at second base. That's where both outs have occurred in the inning. But Carrick at first, as Hunter Goodman advances down to third. Just one extra hop in there, Danny.
1: And again, they just continue to swing at that first pitch and make a lot of soft contact.
0: It was the soft nature of the contact that eliminated the chance for a double play. It's a good pitch down and in. And now here's Karros, right-hander homeward yesterday, on at first and third behind Prelip. Infield straight up, and a swinging foul ball off the back foot and over near the Twins' dugout. And the count is 0-1. You know, the hardest hit ball, really the only well-hit ball in the inning, Danny, was the one that turned into a force out off the bat of Goodman that hit Prelip. This one fouled again. The count is 0-2. Big swing from Karros.
1: Yeah, there's two thoughts here, and that is get in the box, try to get some timing down, track a ball. But these guys come out there swinging to the first pitch, breaking ball, sliders. And sometimes you can get that free at bat in the on-deck circle, but their philosophy is to swing early. And we've seen it the whole series.
0: Find the pitch you like and go get it. They're on the corners, a 1-0 Rockies lead. And the 0-2 runner goes, pitch taken for ball one, a bluff from Alex Jackson, and that chases Goodman back to the bag at third. So it's ball one to Karros. Carrick steals second. And they're going to be on at second and third now for Kyle Karros with two outs here in the opening frame.
1: But Goodman broke for home and lead back, but if the play is not going to be thrown through, I'm going to fake it. Need somebody to hustle over there to get to third base. Might have had him.
0: One ball and two strikes. Take care of Karros, and it's academic. Swung on and stung, fouled on the right field line. Glances off the wall, and that eats up the ball kid and out into fair territory. Stays 1-2. Two on behind Prelip, a busy top of the first, trying to limit the damage. 1-0 Rockies. The pitch swung on and pulled down the left field line. Get foul. It's a foul ball by about a foot. Karros got out in front of that slider, Danny, and he hooked it just foul, or else it's a 3-0 Rockies lead.
1: Yeah, that ball got lucky there and just was not able to keep that ball fair.
0: Karros, young player, debuted last year, and you look at his frame, long-legged, what is he, about 6'3", 6'4", and, Danny, you could just see him filling out and getting bigger and stronger.
1: Yeah, I'm not sure if he's a weightlifter guy or maybe in the offseason put some what I call strength on and put some weight on, but it's muscles.
0: Yeah. He doesn't have a whole lot of extra.
1: His frame can handle it.
0: Yeah, he's a big, strong kid. The broad shoulders. 1-2 pitch. And that one might have hit him. I think it did. Karros so says it's a foul ball, so he steps out. That came in, and it was – he's kind of looking around now. I think the third base coach, like me, thought it hit him. Karros gave it away by – staying in the box. Yeah, that one found the barrel of the bat. Would have been ball two. Instead, it stays at a ball and two strikes. Runners on at second and third. Breelup's 19th pitch.

0: the inning. Here it comes. And that's taken just low, and the count is 2-2.
1: Good pitch right there. Carroll started to go after it, was able to hold up, but that he presented that well.
0: Two balls, two strikes, trying to find a way to get Karros back to the dugout. Here comes the pitch, and it's inside, and that's ball three. And the count is now full on Kyle Karros.
1: I like the fastballs inside. That keeps him from leaning out, Chris, over the plate.
0: Question is, can you then take advantage of that somehow on the outer half? 3-2. And he tries to do just that, and he misses wide. They're going to challenge it. He went away.
2: The previous pitch was called a ball.
0: Looking for a backdoor slider. I think this is going to be out.
1: Yeah, Karros looked like he was heading back to the dugout.
0: Now he is. Great challenge from Alex Jackson. He was loath to challenge his first couple of ball games, but he's gotten really good, just like Caratini and Jeffers, his catching brethren. So it's a strikeout of Kyle Karros, and the inning is over. But one run does score. It comes on a couple of hits. There were no errors and two men left on base for the Colorado Rockies. We'll keep it right here as the Twins will attempt to tie this ball game or perhaps take the lead with Larnick, Buxton, and Clemens against Ryan Feltner. You can't spell triple without trip, and today's contestant in Quick Trips Around the Bases, Kristen MacArthur from South St. Paul. That's Packer country. If a Twin hits a triple, Kristen, you win $100. Compliments of Old Wisconsin. See your neighborhood Quick Trip for details. It was Josh Bell yesterday, so you never know where that triple is going to come from. We gave away $600. We'd like to give you $100 today.
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0: Great program, and to boil it down, come watch the Twins. It's a fun team. Cheer them on, and it will help you cheer them on more down the road. Logan Webb is on target. We were talking about him yesterday. The Giants ace nearly untouchable last night. San Francisco, a 5-0 win over Atlanta. Webb threw 7 shutout innings, 1 hit. It's brought to you by Target, proud partner of the Twins. It was heretofore unthinkable that Logan Webb wouldn't be in a Giant uniform, but now a lot of talk with a dumpster fire going on in San Francisco that Logan Webb might end up being one of the prized trade acquisitions that might be out there at the deadline.
1: His name is definitely going to be circulated out there, and not sure he wants to stick around, how long it's going to take for the Giants to turn things around. You go to a contending team. The other one is Sonny Gray pitching today, 9-1 on the year.
0: Here's Trevor Larnick. Larnick, big day yesterday, 3 hits, and he watches a first pitch strike 0-1. Ryan Feltner, 2-2 on the year. Made 30 starts a couple of years ago, just 6 last year. He had back spasms that landed him on the 60-day injured list. And then a shoulder problem when he came back. Is a pitch high, and the count is 1-1. ERA north of 7. He's an Ohio State Buckeye. Kicks and fires a 1-1, and the breaking ball catches the inside part of the plate, and the count is 1-2. Lefty's hit just .176 against him with his mix of fastballs and changeups. Danny Feltner wears a liner in his hat, a protective liner, as the 1-2 check swing, and that chases a couple of railbirds down into the dugout basin for the Rockies. It's 1-2. He was hit in the head by a line drive off the bat of Nick Castellanos back in 2023 and suffered a skull fracture. Missed 4 months, came back in September of that year. It's not the big gazoo hat that they tried out a couple of years ago. It's a little more slim. There's a pitch down and in, 2-2.
1: And he's a big advocate out there as to Major League Baseball and even going down to the college and even Little League ranks as encouraging this product to be worn by a lot of the Little Leaguers, high schoolers, college kids.
0: Same material that you'd use on an elbow guard or a shin guard. As this ball in the air, left center field, slicing away from Carrick. We don't track it down in the gap. And Larnick is out number one. Buxton will bat. Yeah, similar material, kind of that hard plastic. And with the technology now, you can make it much lighter. And it's kind of

0: slip it in there, you'd never know he had it on if you just looked at it.
1: And I think that was the problem with the original one that came out. It just looked, you know, bulky, and it just didn't look like a baseball cap.
0: Yeah, and a lot of the pitchers said it was, the weight on the head was odd, and they had trouble with the movement. The pitch down on the way to Buck 1-0. Now, Feldner, he's out there beating the drum, and he knows of what he speaks, and great to see him back on the mound. Kicks high, and here it comes. Foul ball again down into the Rockies' dugout, and the count 1-1 to Buck. Rockies have kept him in the park, though he's certainly been a huge part of this series. Had three hits in game one, including the game-tying RBI in the ninth inning. The 1-1. That's off the plate away, 2-1. Felder's grandfather on his mom's side was a Secret Service agent. How about that for a career day speech when you're in school? Buck pops this one straight up on the infield. Feldner pointing, a bunch of Rockies gathering in a convention around the pitcher's mound. It's going to be Karros who ends up calling everyone off and making the catch. Well, that was a big league pop-up, and it turns into out number two. Clemens will be the batter. That grandpa was a Secret Service agent. Both Kyle and Ryan and his brother played collegiate baseball. His brother was at Kent State. He was at Ohio State. His brother's now an analyst in the Guardians organization. First pitch to Clemens, swung through in the count 0-1. You know, Cody had a smile on his face packing his suitcase for the road trip as he came to the park today, heading home to Houston. The 0-1 in the air, center field. Carrig again, circling into the gap in left center. He'll make the catch in three easy fly ball outs. Feltner, a 1-2-3, bottom of the first. It's 1-0 Colorado. One in the books on your home for Twins baseball.
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3: Tomo, Wisconsin native Connor Prelip takes on the bottom third of the Rockies order here in the second. Troy Johnston, Braxton Fulford, and Ezekiel Tovar. Long conversation between crew chief Dan Bellino, who's umpiring at first, and Derek Shelton. After Bellino inspected Connor Prelip and his glove, that's a rudimentary check that happens throughout the course of the game, but took a while. Prelip did go to the mound and warm up, and he is throwing, but a long conversation with Shelty followed that interaction. Johnson swings at the first pitch and bounces it up to Doug Bernier in the first base coach's box, and Doug picks it up and flips it into the seats. So that'll bear watching, Danny. See what that talk was about.
4: Yeah, not sure what it was all about, but using the same glove right now.
3: 0-1 pitch, swung through. Boy, good pitch. That's the curveball, and Johnston went to a knee. Chased after that one, it's 0-2. If it was a problem, obviously they wouldn't have allowed him to pitch with it, but maybe something to be aware of, and we'll keep an eye on it.
4: Yeah, the only thing that could have been is lace. The laces on a glove can't be too long. And maybe he was just tucking it in to not have to cut it off.
3: 0-2 pitch. Swung on a miss. He struck him out. Second strikeout and second in a row for Prelip. One away here in the second. Well, he wears kind of a lighter glove, a buckskin colored glove. I think it's a Rawlings. You know, it's not one of those multicolored glove. It doesn't have the different panels. It's fairly standard looking Rawlings. Tucks it tight to his back hip. Facing Braxton Fulford, the catcher. And the pitch is high. We saw Fulford pinch run earlier in the series. And if you're thinking, wait a second, they pinch ran their catcher? Yeah, this guy can fly. He's recorded the fastest average sprint speed for a catcher since they started keeping track in 2015. 1-0 pitch hit towards second base. Clemens gobbles that one up and fires over to Royce Lewis in two pitches for out number two. Tovar will be the batter. Tovar back at shortstop today. Came off the bench in yesterday's contest. Ended up walking, stealing a base, scoring a run, then singled. So he was on twice in a relief role. Ezekiel Tovar, slender shortstop. Great glove. The bat has suffered this year. First pitch fouled straight back. Nothing and one. Just underway on a Sunday afternoon. Again, it's turned into a nice day. It was thunderstorms aplenty this morning. Boy, and lightning, Danny, last night, and thunder. It's the 0-1 swung on a miss, and the count is 0-2.
4: We need it out at the farm. We need some good rain. And got it.
3: Nice. Soaking rain. No balls and two strikes. Here's the pitch. Swung on and popped away foul. That's off to our right and just below the Thriving Club, and the count stays 0-2. When he came in today, the dogs were sniffing the cars, and they have Ben. He's my favorite. He's the German short hair pointer. And he was soaked and didn't seem to mind the rain a bit. As a swinging miss by Tovar, and down he goes on strike. So I don't know what the deal was with the glove, but it worked for Prelip. He strikes out two in a 1-2-3, top of the second. Twins down 1-0 when we return on your home for Twins baseball.
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7: Royce Lewis leads off the home second. His white home number 23 jersey differentiated from the 10,000 very similar jerseys in the stands by a couple of patches as the first pitch fouled away, and that one's back up into the seats in the count 0-1.
8: It's got to be a cool honor. Yeah. I think if I'm a player, you one of the more popular players giving out that jersey.
7: Now, Royce has a Securian patch on his left shoulder. Map of Minnesota's on his right shoulder. Other than that, it's the same jersey. As he takes a ball, one ball, one strike. And it has to be cool to see all those Lewis 23s. The 1-1. Ooh, couldn't hold up. And he swung through, and the count is 1-2. Royce came back swinging from the minor leagues. Had his 7-game hit streak snapped yesterday. 1-2 pitch driven to left field. He'll start a new one. That's going to be a base hit. Should be extra bases down into the corner for Johnston. Lewis hustling into second base with a dive, and it's a leadoff double from Royce Lewis. And Danny, that is Royce Lewis at his best when he can use his athleticism and get out there and yank the ball into left field.
8: Yeah, and take advantage of a pitcher's mistake. Something way up in the zone.
7: Way up and out of the zone, even.
8: A little swing there by Royce to get it out there into left field. Hit first, slide in the second.
7: Let's see what Brooks Lee can do. Brooks batting left-handed. That's his stronger side, and he swings and misses. He was hunting that heater, and he just missed it. It's 0-1. Keith Beauregard, Twins hitting coach, joined us on Inside Twins. Long talk even after the program ended about kind of the ins and outs with some of these hitters. As this one fouled away, it was a changeup, and Brooks got a piece 0-2. And I just love the focus on the human connection and the communication and the trust and the confidence. The mechanical stuff kind of can figure itself out, Danny, and they can work on that, but it's all about the headspace, too. There's a pitch high and the count 1-2.
8: 80% of it, if you get in the batter's box, between your ears. And that's what's good about a good hitting coach is be able to kind of connect because every hitter is a little bit different.
7: Mm-hmm. I know which buttons to push. 1-2 fought off foul. The count stays 1-2. Royce needs something different than Brooks, who needs something different than Luke, who's in the on-deck circle. And
8: Keyshaw's the one that I might spend a little time with.
7: I think he'd spend 24 hours a day with you.
8: I'd try to deprogram him and then kind of start back over slowly.
7: Here's the 1-2. Brooks nubs this one to the left side of the diamond. Takes a funky bounce for Karros. Picks it up. Throws on the fly. And he throws it away. Here comes Royce, and he'll tie the game. We're tied 1-1 on an errant throw from Kyle Karros with Brooks Lee perched safely at first base. Got to be an infield hit, I would think, for Brooks Lee. And then the throwing error allows Royce to cruise around third and score. Boy, that ball was snaking through the grass, Danny. It had all sorts of funky spin on it.
8: Tapped it off the end of the bat. That's like a good bunt right there. Gets a base hit out.

0: No RBI, but the run scores, and Brooks is at first, and Keyshaw swings at the first pitch and pops it up. Left side of the diamond, and it's caught easily by Tovar. And Keyshaw will be a bit frustrated as he heads back to the dugout. Now, and talking with Beauregard, not an issue with swinging at the first pitch. Hunt that first pitch. If you get the one you want, you got an idea, take a whack, but... Yeah, I think for Luke, just not executing the swing you want.
1: You've got to get the timing down. That's all hitting is. And if you go up there and jump on that first pitch, your timing's not there, and that was not there.
0: Pitch down and away to Kreidler, one ball, no strikes.
1: You know, Feltner, he's 93, 94, maybe can touch 95 up in the zone, but other than that, secondary pitch is hitterish.
0: Brooks at first base, hole on the right side for Kreidler. Kind enough to join us after the Friday night win. He shows bunt. He drops one up the third baseline, and it just goes foul. 1-1. You know, Keith Beauregard talked about that as well. He said he's really happy with where the Twins are as a bunting team. He goes, that doesn't mean we're going to lead the world in bunts or we're going to bunt a lot. He says, but it has to be a tool. And we saw Tristan Gray use it the other day, Danny, where he dropped it down. They started playing hot potato with the ball.
1: You know, Chris, it's a great tool, and a lot of it has to do with the defense and where they're set up.
0: Exactly.
1: In this case, Carroll's way back, so really just got to get it down the third baseline. It doesn't have to deaden. You can hit it kind of firm because the way they defense most of the hitters.
0: Brooks is running, and the breaking ball is down and in, and the throw to second base is not in time, and Brooks Lee slides in under the tag attempt with a stolen base. We've been waiting, Danny. We've been waiting all series long, and the Twins finally take advantage, and Brooks Lee is going to swipe second. Oren Schaefer taking a long, hard look at the dugout telephone to see if they're going to challenge, but the clock will run out on him. And Brooks got a good jump, stole that one off Feltner.
1: You talk about the bunt, the running game, stealing bases. That should be part of your arsenal.
0: This one rolled back up the middle, slow nubber for Tovar, gobbles it up near the bag, and a strike to first to get Kreidler. Lee advances to third base, and Martin is the hitter. You know, I agree, Nanny. I think it's baseball. It's offensive baseball, and the more ways you have to combat how you're defended and pitched, the harder you are to deal with.
1: Yeah, and some organizations are just too deep in the analytics part of it, where they feel that the reward isn't worth the chance, and a lot of things go into it. Put the pressure on the defense.
0: Austin Martin takes a strike in the count 0-1. The one that I've always been flummoxed with, well, there's two things that have always bugged me. One is when they say the strikeout doesn't matter, but then the pitching side of the analytics says that the strikeout is by far the most important way you can get somebody out. So both can't be true. There's a hard ground ball through the left side. No, it's picked up by Tovar. Long throw, and it's in time to steal a run from the Twins. Mercy me. What a play by Ezekiel Tovar. I was chalking up the go-ahead run, but Tovar went to the grass to fetch it and somehow had enough on that throw to get Austin Martin at first base. That is a brilliant play by Ezekiel Tovar. Twins will settle for 1-1 our score. We'll check in with John Vitas next on your home for Twins baseball.
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5: He's catching a

0: lot. He caught, I think, four bullpens the other day, starting to hit. I think as the hitting progression goes, that's when we'll figure it out. But it's one of those situations like that we're going to go as the hitting goes. And we're only at 4 weeks. So, I mean, it's a 6 to 8 week injury, so I think we're right on track.
1: Yeah, and Chris, that All-Star break is about the 7 week mark for Ryan. Would be huge to get him back. And I know Danny's been keeping an eye on him in the batting cage as well.
2: Danny keeps an eye on everybody in the batting cage. Trust me. Here's Willie Castro leading off. Castro takes a pitch wide, one ball and no strikes.
3: I look at the batting cages. That's where you get your work in.
2: Mm-hmm.
3: You come out on the field. This is showtime to come out there and hit on the field.
2: Castro waits, and he swings and fouls, and the count is 1-1. I want to go back to that last play. Tovar, Danny, saved a run. We saw Mookie Betts do that for the Dodgers. Mm-hmm. And Tovar right there, as good as it gets, to steal a hit there from Martin.
3: Yeah, what surprised me is momentum taken to the foul territory down the left field line. Was able to off-balance throw and get enough on it. And again, nice pick out of the dirt there by the first baseman as well.
2: Pitch wide, 2-1. And it's not like Martin is lollygagging up the line. He can move a little bit, and he was still clearly out. That preserves a 1-1 tie for the Rockies as Castro bats here in the third. Prelips 2-1. Swings through, and it's 2-2. Hey, Brawl in the Ballpark is coming off the rope at Target Field Friday, July 10th. The Twins are hosting the Angels, and All Elite Wrestling is putting on a show in this postgame event. Plus, special ticket purchasers get a Twins and AEW co-branded baseball hat. 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Swing and miss by Willie. He's down on strikes.
3: And there's a lot of them.
2: I feel like one of them is going to come off the top rope on us from behind us here on the engineer's perch, one away for Freeman.
3: Here, let me read the script first.
2: Are we good guys or bad guys this
3: week?
2: Yeah,
3: I think it's going to happen maybe in the fourth inning.
2: Smash a computer over your head. Freeman, a big swing and miss. The count is 0-1.
3: That won't fly.
2: Tyler Freeman hit by a pitch for the 14th time this year, last time up. I saw where the guitar that they smashed over each other's head when they kind of promo this event here at Target Field earlier this year as a foul ball 0-2. That was autographed and auctioned off as part of the broadcast auction.
3: Hmm.
2: No balls and two strikes.
3: Tell me one of our guys bought it.
2: I'm telling you, I can't tell you for sure, but I know that they would be interested
3: in their house
2: that.
3: Right now.
2: No balls, two strikes, wide, 1-2. Now, going back to your playing days, you had a whole crew of wrestlers around. Herbeck and Brunansky, they were friends with some of those guys, right?
3: Yeah. They used to come in. I think that they introduced the Zuba.
2: The Zuba pants.
3: Pants.
2: Ball popped off the hands, little flare back a second. Clemens equal to the task, runs underneath it for out number two.
3: But they would come in, it would be like a clothing store. You pick your colors out, what you want.
2: And then you, of course, tried out some of those wrestling moves on Wayne Terwilliger. Was that Toronto?
3: Yeah.
2: And yeah. He put him on the IL.
3: Well, he still coached first.
2: He's a pretty tough guy.
3: Yeah, but fragile.
2: Hunter Goodman's the hitter. First pitch, and that's in for a strike, and the count is 0-1.
3: I think the wrestlers wanted Herbeck, when he got done playing, to maybe kind of try it.
2: He would be awesome at it.
3: Well, I don't know.
2: 0-1. That's a backdoor breaking ball strike, and it's 0-2. This might be the first time the Twins have been ahead on Goodman. Be careful now. Not out of the woods yet. Would you ever want to get in the ring?
3: No.
2: You could be a persona.
3: No. No interest in that.
2: No balls, two strikes to Goodman. The pitch is swung on a miss. They went down, Danny. That's where you can get him. And Hunter Goodman swings and misses. Prelip, another 1-2-3 inning. Connor Prelip has retired 8 in a row. He has 5 strikeouts. It's a 1-1 game after 2.5 on your home for Twins baseball.

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6: Nine-hole hitter Alex Jackson awaits the first pitch of the third. He takes high for a ball, 1-0. 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It's a little off to our left and into the deck above us. And they count 1-1.
7: I saw two hands reach out the booth.
6: Marty Morneau.
7: Yeah.
6: It wasn't Corey. It was a pitch to Jackson inside. 2-1.
7: Yeah, they give you the effort when they know it's not even near.
6: Well, I think Marty, he's going to get after it. He wants to catch one. Justin's son. It's the 2-1s on the way. Breaking ball pulled foul. We were talking about the bunt play earlier, and with so many infields playing deep and giving that bunt up, the other one that was confusing to me, we talked about the value of a strikeout from the pitching perspective versus the hitting perspective, is that the walk is adored. We love the walk. We love the on-base percentage. But the gift hit, because it's simply executing, dropping a bunt down, they're giving you a base hit, is frowned upon. This one popped up. Get out of play. Wolford is right at the wall, and that one lands in the front row. That landed right in an empty
7: seat. If you walk, your on-base percentage goes up. If you get a bunt base hit, you get a hit, plus your on-base percentage is going to go up. So,
6: plus they might throw the ball in the dugout.
7: They might throw it away, throw it down the right field line. It's just not practiced enough.
6: Two balls, two strikes. Here it comes. Swung on a foul straight back. Boy, he was on that one. That was a heater at 96. Hardest velo we've seen from Feltner and Jackson timing him up here. Former Buckeye delivers. And it's high, and the count is full. 3-2. Back in 2024, Feltner made 30 starts. He went 22 starts in a row without a win. That was the longest drought since Shelby Miller went 24 in a row in 2015. 3-2. Broken bat roller back up the middle. It's going to be picked up by Tovar, and he'll flip it over to first base.
7: Well, that netting helped out there, didn't it?
6: Boy, did it ever. That was Splinter City, and it was headed up above Camerwell in the dugout and right into the first couple of rows. And you don't want that. Took far too long to get that netting in place, and thankfully we have it now everywhere we go. Here's the top of the order, Larnach. 1-1 score. We're in the third. Get you an ID break here in a moment. There's a first pitch for a strike, 0-1. Larnach just missed a grand slam in the ninth inning last night. Ended up with a three-run double off the top of the wall. He had three hits in the game. And the 0-1. Swung on and cracked in the air to right field. Freeman is out there. He'll make the catch. Two outs. And before Buxton bats, 10 seconds for station ID on your home for Twins baseball.
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6: Well, not many series have come and gone this year in which Byron Buxton didn't take at least one lap around the bases. He has yet to homer in this series.

0: the pitch. Swung on and pulled. Foul up the third baseline. That would get by Karras. If that's a fair ball, Buck is off on a jaunt to second base at least. And there's very few things in the game of baseball as entertaining as watching Byron Buxton running the bases in pursuit of extra bags. 1-2 pitch. Off the plate away, 2-2. Well, that was the sweeper, and you could just see everything in Feltner's body decelerate as he kind of fell off the mound and missed to the glove side. 2-2. Swung on and popped up just under it. Back to third. Tovar's there. Karras is there. It's going to be Karras. Says he's got it and does in foul territory, and Buxton pops up to third for the second time today. That's six in a row retired by Feltner. 1-1 our score after three. This is your home for Twins baseball.
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0: 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To the fourth we go, tied at one. Here's Dan Gladden.
6: Well, thank you, Chris. Good afternoon, everybody. It'd be Rumfeld leading off, RBI single. His only at bat. Lifts this one into right field. We got a guy there, Kieschel. Comes in a little bit and reaches up, puts that one away. Easy fly ball out. Kind of the theme early in this ball game. A lot of fly ball outs. Nothing really squared up. Here is Carrick to bat for six in this series. Getting a start in center field. He can run. Good defender. Three homers, 11 driven in on the year. There's a ground ball, base hit up the middle, jumping on that first pitch. So a one-out single, that'll get Kyle Karras to the plate. The Rockies this year against left-handed starters, they're just 8-14. And Prelip had retired nine in a row before that one-out single. Five strikeouts. Prelip's career high is eight strikeouts. He's hit a batter. Hasn't walked anybody. Karras takes this one down and in, ball one. And we talk about Karras and just his body type. He's going to turn into a nice big league power hitter. But also we've seen his defense out there at third base. Takes charge on a lot of pop-ups. Fouled back. Johnstone in the on deck circle. 1-0. Got one in the top half of the first inning. Prelip sets, delivers way outside. Prelip's got good

0: fastball. He really is. 96. That one had some run on it. Got a good breaking ball. And probably working on the changeup to kind of master that pitch, which I don't doubt he'll get that dialed in. And a pitch. Ground ball pulled foul. Out in front. And a count of two balls and two strikes. As Carroll's calls timeout. Larnick plays him straight up in left field. Martin playing in center today, a little shade into right center field. Gap in left center, and there's a little toss over as Lewis snags that.
1: When he caught it, he tagged the runner Carrig on the back just ever so lightly, let the ball kind of carry the glove into his back. I like that, just in case Carrig is stepping off the base.
0: Carrig's with a good lead, not running. Check swing, and believe it hit him. And it did hit him, and they're questioning if he went around on the swing. He did not. Second batter that Prelib has hit here, and that is going to now put first and second.
1: Terros was nearly hit the last time up. Remember, he had a couple of check swings where we thought maybe it had glanced off his deflective shield. Instead, it had hit the bat, and that time it did graze him. Let's roll a little double play ball here with Troy Johnson.
0: Well, Johnson, let's get the strikeout. He struck out swinging his last time up on three pitches that weren't even near the plate. Has that open stance. Little flat bat on that back left shoulder. Little flare into left field, and tough play for Larnick coming on. Won't get there. And everybody will advance one base. Larnick came in, put his glove up like he was going to catch it. The runner at second base, Carrig, had to respect that, and all he could do, he stopped, and then all he could do was advance to third base. Again, not a lot of hard contact. Fulford bats.
1: Fulford's only driven in seven runs all year long. Twins will play for the double play up the gut.
0: He's a catcher. He run into one once in a while. Pitch high and away, ball one. Bases loaded, one out.
1: As we said, though, he's a fast catcher, 29.1 feet per second. That's approaching elite territory speed-wise. Fastest clocked catcher since they started keeping tabs in 2015.
0: And missed down and away. Falling behind, two balls and no strikes. No place to put him. Rocky's bat here, bases loaded. Two balls and no strikes. Swung on and missed. Stay right there. Prelib at 53 pitches here in the top of the fourth inning. Pitches high, three balls and one strike. We had mentioned Prelib last two outings, he's thrown over 100 pitches. That might be monitored a little closer here this afternoon. In those games, he did go six innings. Took a loss against Arizona, no decision against the Cardinals. 3-1. Pulled foul, swung at ball four. And now three balls and two strikes.
1: Would you call Prelib a strikeout pitcher? I know it's early in his career.
0: I think he has strikeout stuff.
1: Mm-hmm.
0: Still trying to manage the game in a situation like this where I need a ground ball double play or that strikeout, and he can hunt it. 3-2. Swung on and missed. Got him. Big strikeout. Strikeout number six. And here's Tovar to bat.
1: You make a great point, Danny, about learning those situations. Where do I hunt the strikeout? Where do I hunt the double play ball? And when I need it, what do I use to get it?
0: Here's a tough out right here, even though Tovar does swing and miss a lot. Get ahead. Breaking ball in the outside corner. Good pitch. Strike one. One tie here in the top half of the fourth inning. Two down, bases loaded. Ground ball, third base. Gobbled up there by Lee. He'll go to second and retire the runner at second base. Prelib gives up two bases.

0: hits, hits a batter, strikes out a big hitter, and gets the ground out. 1-1 tie on your home for Twins baseball.
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3: Final game against the Colorado Rockies here this afternoon. We have a 1-1 tie, bottom of the fourth. Cody Clemens leads off, shows bunt, and bunts it foul. Carroll's way back at third base, had it there, and strike one to Cody Clemens. Cody flew out to center field his first time up. He's 2-for-8 in this series with a homer, 3 driven in. 12 homers on the year, 33 RBIs. Cody at second base here this afternoon. Breaking ball stayed high. Feltner's last time out against Boston took a no decision. It was a quality start, 6 innings. He did walk 4 in that ball game. And a swing and a miss. Cody chased one down. A little slider. Feltner, no strikeouts, hasn't walked anybody. A lot of balls put in play. Here's 1-2. Ball kicks away to the backstop. 2 balls and 2 strikes. Royce Lewis will bat next, and then Brooks Lee. Twins 1 run on 2 hits. Rockies with 1 run on 4 hits. And a pitch. Tap foul off the foot. Feltner with just his 11th start. He spent some time on the IL. Had inflammation in that ulnar nerve in early April. Swung on, hit high in the air, right field. This ball's got a chance, and this ball is out of here. Cody Clemens with his 13th Twins lead, 2-1. Boy, he went down and golfed that out of here. Majestic, pretty home run by Clemens. Good at bat. Twins now 38 home runs in their last 21 ball games. Here's Royce Lewis. See if he can catch fire. Ground ball to hold short. Backhand by Tovar. Strong throw on target.
4: You mentioned the home run numbers, and they're way up there amongst league leaders in June. And they've done it without striking out, Danny, and that to me is the most important or this interesting facet. They're not sacrificing, you know, swing hard, swing and miss. Who cares if you strike out to hit home runs? They're having quality at bats, eventually getting to the pitch they want and hitting the home runs.
3: This pitch down and in at the ankles of Brooks Lee. Yeah, normally when you see teams that are power hitters, you know, living by the home run, the team strikeout rate's really high. No balls and a strike. Line drive into right field. That's a base hit. Brooks Lee with a 2-hit day.
4: That's a pretty
3: shot on the plate.
4: That's a pretty Brooks Lee swing right there. That when I think of Brooks, I think of line drives, and that was a ball. He's looking for, what does he love? Fastballs up. That's what his swing is geared to. He got a fastball up, and he just ripped it to right field.
3: Keyshaw jumped on the first pitch in his first at-bat. Popped up to the shortstop. Timeout called. Plate umpire telling the pitcher, you have to have eye contact with the hitter by a certain time. Luke now 1-for-13 on this homestand. Long pause by the pitcher Feltner. And delivers. Slider way outside. Keyshaw getting his third big league start in right field, and he's made all the plays. Made a nice play. Foul.

0: territory. That one missed down and away. Two balls and no strikes. Keyshaw made a nice running catch in right center field.
1: Danny, Luke hasn't had a lot of at-bats where he's ahead in the count. You know, he's aggressive early, but also it feels like, you know, for the better part of the last couple months, in fact, really all year, like he's always trying to dig out of a hole.
0: Yeah, but more times than not, I feel he puts himself in a hole.
1: That's why I think here 2-0, okay, now he's got the ability to keyhole a little bit, to look for a certain pitch. What does this guy use to get back in the count, and how can I counter that?
0: Well, he's got to look for his zone. Where is his zone that he wants that ball in? And on top of that, what pitch might it be? And here it is. Little pop-up shallow left field. Johnston is there. And that's a breaking ball. Fly ball out, out number two.
1: And that's a breaking ball, a slider that's off the plate away. And he's trying to pull it and just weak contact there.
0: I got to think Brooks Lee, he stole a base back in the second inning. Two down, you've got Kreidler to the plate. See if Kreidler will give him a pitch or two to try to steal. Lead with five stolen bases. Breaking ball. Stayed high. Good pitch there to run on. Twins have taken a 2-1 lead here in the bottom of the fourth on the home run. Cody Clemens paints the outside corner, evens it up. That's one ball, one strike.
1: Brooks had six total stolen bases the last 2 years combined, so five, nearly doubling that.
0: Takes a fastball. Right over the heart of the plate, one ball, two strikes, and I said maybe give Brooks a couple of pitches to take, and now he finds himself in the hole one and two, so enough of that. I'm going to hitting. Feltner out of the stretch. They got him picked off. And he is out, broke towards second, and then tried to come back, and Feltner picked him up. Twins, though, get the home run off the bat of Cody Clemens. Four complete, new scores, Twins 2. Rockies 1 on your home for Twins baseball.
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5: 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Checking in on the Diamondbacks and Rays, and the Rays' young slugger, Junior Caminero, is on some kind of home run binge right now.
6: Swings and it's this one, a mile high to deep left center. Way back and way gone! Into the back of the daiquiri deck for Junior Caminero. He didn't homer in the first, but he's now homered in four straight games. Number 22. And the Rays have a 4-0 lead.
5: Yeah, Caminero becomes the youngest Ray ever to homer in four consecutive games. The youngest was Brandon Lau at age 26 a few years ago. Caminero now with seven homers in his last six games. Rays lead the Diamondbacks 4-0 in the sixth, guys.
0: Yeah, don't want to be playing the Rays right now. They are swinging a hot bat. And they've won four in a row. Top of the order. It'll be Willie Castro, and he comes up to empty on a big swing.

0: little base hit, first time up, scored the only run so far for the Rockies, and then struck out in the third. Six strikeouts for Prelip here so far. Pulled foul down the third baseline, and he finds himself in the hole, no balls and two strikes.
1: Danny, got a Bailey Ober update for you. He is done in Appleton. Three and a third innings today for Cedar Rapids. Three runs on seven hits, a strikeout, no walks, gave up a homer. 57 pitches and 38 strikes.
0: And I'm not sure. I would say maybe one more rehab start. Might be here in St. Paul. 0-2. Swung and a miss. See ya. Strikeout number seven for Prelip. Had a strikeout in the first, two in the second, two in the third, had one in the fourth, has one here in the fifth. And here's Tyler Freeman to bat, hit by a pitch and a pop-up to second baseman. Pitch high and tight, ball one. Twins board a plane here after the ball game, headed to Houston. Three-game set with the Astros. That one catches the outside corner for a strike. It'll be Zebby Matthews, Joe Ryan, Taj Bradley. And the Astros, they have not announced who their pitchers are going to be. Top secret. All night games. Fouled off right side.
1: Don't want anyone to know. Top secret.
0: Look, all of our scouts, analytics on the plane, who are they going to tap into? They'll tap into them all. 1-2. High and away. Two balls, two strikes.
1: Houston will be buzzing. We are told that tomorrow at noon, it'll be the Japan-Brazil knockout game of the World Cup in Houston. So you and I might be doing the samba through the streets of Houston on the way to the ballpark.
0: Foul down the right field line. The samba?
1: The samba.
0: Yeah. Okay. I'll follow your lead.
1: Oh, I can samba.
0: Go ahead. Two ball, two strike count. And a swing and a miss, tardy swing. Went to the slider and it didn't break, so strikeout number eight. Ties his career high. And here's Hunter Goodman. Kept him quiet so far. Three-homer night last night. He's 18 homers on the road. 12 just in the month of June. Driven in eight on this series, and a swing and a miss. There it is. Execute. Chases that slider down and in.
1: And the key, as you have been pounding the drum on here, is low. You got to miss down with this guy.
0: High ball hitter. And that was down and away. Easy take. One ball, one strike. Two down. The base is empty. Prelip out of the stretch. Nobody on. Fouled back. Had a pitch right there. And Goodman kind of walking around, adjusting his batting gloves.
1: That was up off the top of the zone. He just missed it.
0: Got him set up. And a 1-2. Slow bender missed outside. Rare curveball. Twins leading 2-1 here in the top half of the fifth inning. Mace is empty. And that one missed down and away. Doubled up at the curveball. Prelip gets the sign from Jackson. Delivers. Popped up right side. Keyshaw calling. And Keyshaw. Routine for him. And they pop him up. Three up, three down. Nice job. Connor Prelip, 2-1 Minnesota. On your home for Twins Baseball.

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5: Hey, Kreitler will lead off here. He was batting when Brooks Lee got picked off in the bottom of the fourth inning. Feltner back out there. He's at 58 pitches. Kreitler, 0 for 1 with a ground out. Missed outside, ball 1. Feltner, like Lorenza, works at a slow pace. Swing and a miss. Good little slide piece there. 86 down and away. Martin due up next, and then it'll be Alex Jackson. Kreitler, 3 for 13 on the homestand, couple ribbies. And a swing and a miss, chase down and away again. Kreitler with a three-game hitting streak. Four homers, 20 driven in on the year. Kreitler getting a start at short. We've been seeing Gray getting some starts out there. Ground ball, third base, Carroll's two hops. Strong throw to retire. Kreitler out number one. All breaking balls. And got him to roll it over. One out. Here's Austin Martin to bat. Hey, bring Twins baseball along for every summer adventure. 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Perfect for game days. 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Strike one called to Martin. Grounded out to the shortstop. Shortstop Tovar made a great play on him. Ground ball again to Tovar. Easier play and retires Martin. So Martin, two ground ball outs to the shortstop. Two quick outs. Jackson will bat. Jackson getting a start behind the plate. Talked about Bailey Ober out on his rehab. And I think the Jeffers be heading out pretty soon. This one's fouled off souvenir right side. So Jeffers spent a lot of time in the batting cage. Swinging a bat. Sure, it's still a little tender. Outside and low. One ball, one strike.
6: What I took away with Shelty's comments today is the catching part. He's doing a lot of catching to try to get the eye back and the body back into that mode.
5: Legs back. Here's 1-1. Swung on a miss. Feltner's got a good slider this inning.

0: Jackson will call timeout, just the gloves. And now steps in the box. Bottom of the fifth, 2-1 Twins. Ground ball, third base, Carlos again. Plenty of time, off-balance throw, retires Jackson. And a 3-up, 3-down inning for Ryan Feltner. Twins go quietly here in the bottom of the fifth, but they're up. 2-1 over the Rockies on your home.
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5: Here come the Rockies here in the top half of the sixth inning. Rumfield leads off. First pitch fouled straight back into the netting. Rumfield base hit. Little infield base hit to drive in the only run for the Rockies. Back in the first inning. Eight strikeouts for Prelib. That ties his career high. Right back is a lefty. That pitch high and tight. One ball, one strike. Rumfield, he's now 5-for-9. Two RBIs in this series. 45 now ribbies on the year. Pitch missed inside. To the curveball. 76 pitches, Twins bullpen. Bodies are walking around, but nobody is actually throwing right now. And that's a good fastball for a strike, 95. Middle away. I think Prelib would give you a tough mound presence, lefty-lefty matchup. Throws pretty firm and occasionally wild.
6: And that best pitch, the slider, is going to have you leaning a little bit.
5: You're going to set up away here. Jackson behind the plate. Ground ball up the middle, and that's going to be fielded. No play by Kreidler, though. Fielded it on the second base side on the grass. So a tying run on a infield base hit. And that'll get Carrick to the plate. Here's where the Rockies, certain personnel, Carrick can bunt. He had a single his last time up. Brooks Lee recognizing the bunt. He's going to play in on the grass at third.
6: He's seen two pitches and two at-bats.
5: Missed down and in. Got Kyle Karros in the on-deck circle. Carrick, 1-for-2. Now 1-for-7 in this series. Foul down the right field line. Hey, a series versus the Rockies. It is brought to you by Kemp's. Protein never tasted so good with Kemp's Protein Plus Milk featuring 13 grams of protein. Grab yours today at Cub. Run it first. One ball, one strike. Shows bunt, and he bunts it to the first baseman. Lewis fields it, and he looks to second, and then he's going to tag the runner out. It goes a sack bunt. Advances the tying run to second base.
6: And Danny, you kind of put that one in the back of your head for the next time you see Carrick or the Rockies, because he didn't show it early. Took a pitch, big swing, and then he went to the bunt later in the at-bat. So, and showing you a little bit about thought process over there.
5: Tying run at second. Carroll's bats hit by a pitch last time. Check swing didn't matter. That went around on it. That's a strike.

0: Carroll's 23 driven in on the year, 5 home runs, and a homer the other night. And takes that one right down the heart of the plate. And now in the hole, no balls and 2 strikes. Boy, 2 fastballs right down the heart of the plate. Got a left-hander in Johnston due up next. Prelip checks the runner at second. Couple looks and missed down and in. That's another thing Prelip does well. Not afraid to pitch inside to right-handers. He's hit 2 already here this afternoon. Swung on a miss. Chase. Breaking ball down and away. Career high in strikeouts, number 9 for Prelib, and that'll get Johnston to the plate. Johnston, be careful. He had a little bloop single to left field last time up. Yeah, the bases loaded. 1 out in the 4th. Fulford, who's in the on-deck circle, had a big strikeout. And then got Tovar to ground out, 3rd out. That catches the outside corner for a strike. A lot of fastballs from Prelib to get ahead. Short lead at second by Rumfield. And a swing and a miss, chased way outside. Prelib ahead, 0-2, trying to finish him off. See if he execute the slider. Ground ball, pass to diving Lewis. Rumfield being waved around. Throw by Keyshaw's cut off, and they've tied it up. 2-2. Slider, too much of the plate. And Johnston picks up his 36th RBI. Good effort there by Lewis, a dive to his right. So the bunt came back to help out the Rockies. Put him in scoring position and capitalized on it. Fulford bats. Missed a fastball up and away. Good pitch by the catcher Jackson to ask for the slider. It just got way too much of the plate. The center cut. That one missed down and in. Prelib at 90 pitches here in the top of the 6th inning. Short lead at first. Popped up foul right side. Johnstone, he runs occasionally. Has 4 stolen bases, also though been caught 4 times. Swing and a miss. Good curveball there. Chased one down and out of the zone. Evens it up, 2 balls and 2 strikes. Infield plays him to pull. Strike 3 looking boy came right back with a curveball and locked him up. They do get one run here in the top half of the 6th inning on 2 hits, leave 1. All knotted up at 2 apiece on your home for Twins Baseball.
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4: Trevor Larnach, top of the order, leads off for the bottom half of the sixth inning. Feltner still back out there. First pitch misses. Down and in ball one. Larnach, couple fly ball outs. 5 for 11. He's driven in 3 in this series. 27 homers on the year. Swung on and missed. Good changeup out in front. 1-1. Byron Buxton due up next, and that'll be Cody Clemens. Twins 2 runs on 4 hits. Pitch in tight. Larnach average getting up there at 288, starting the ballgame today. He has the doubles, 14. Fly ball hit well to right field. Might have a chance. Get up, and off the top of the wall. Larnach into second base with a leadoff double. Just missed a home run by a couple of feet. And now, go-ahead run at second base.
5: Double number 15, only Josh Bell with 16. Cody Clemens with 16 have more. And that's the second ball in the series. The other was his 3-run double in the ninth inning yesterday. That has narrowly missed being a home run for Trevor Larnach.
4: The trip to the mound. They've activated their bullpen. Got 2 right-handers. Colorado does warming up right now. Buck has popped out both times today, both times to the third baseman. Set on down to the farm. How about the minor league update? Aaron Sabato launched a grand slam the top of the seventh inning. St. Paul Saints 12-0 victory over Louisville. The former first-round draft pick had now recorded 15 home runs this season. He's starting to come into his own.
5: Hey, Antonio Senzatella and Seth Halverson, Danny, those are your 2 right-handers. We've seen them both already in the series. And Andrew Morris is up for the Twins.
4: Let's see if the Twins get a lead here and hand it off to Morris. Buck in the box and a pitch. Missed outside. Byron, 43 driven in. He has 25 big flies. Again, missed outside badly. In the bottom of the sixth inning, last time out, Feltner went 6, got a no decision. Gave up just 4 hits, couple of runs. And that one is going to be challenged.
6: The previous pitch was called a ball. The catcher has challenged.
4: And that's going to be
6: a
4: strike.
6: The count is 2-1. Colorado has 2 remaining challenges.
4: The challenge there by the Rockies.
5: Through 2 in a row changeups, Danny, he went slider, change, change. He's not showed him a heater.
4: Kept everything away from Buck. Breaking ball. And that missed inside.
5: I'm not sure that's where he wanted that ball to go, or if that was just a mistake he got away with.

0: If that leaks out a little further, it's probably in the second deck.
1: Something to hit here. 3-1. Swung on and missed. There's the changeup, and we talked about it. He's got a good one.
0: And again, he throws the changeup mostly to lefties and the slider to righties, but as Keith Beauregard was telling me today in studio, Buck is pitched against the grain and against the percentages more than any other guy on this roster.
1: Feltner kind of shaking off, and now kind of nods his head, comes set, and now steps off. Not committed to the pitch. And Feltner's got a pitch comm on his belt, and he will kind of call his pitches as well. Ground ball to shortstop. Larnick almost out at second, but they're going to retire Buck at first base. Larnick took off to third. Stopped, slipped. And Tovar looked to second, but Castro was nowhere near second base. That'll be up to Cody Clemens. Homered his last time up. Well, that could have been a running mistake there by Larnick at second. Recovered. Pulled well down the right field line and well foul.
0: Hey, Cody was looking for that one, Danny. He got a slider down and in and just hooked it.
1: He got something off speed down and in. He went down and golfed it out of here for his 13th home run of the year. Fly ball center field, hit fairly well in the ballpark. Larnick will tag up, throw into third base. No chance. So a long fly ball out. Larnick to third. It'll be up to Royce Lewis.
0: Kerrigan centered to the whole somersault throw out there where he put all his momentum into it and he ended up flipping himself onto the ground and losing his hat.
1: Pretty strong arm right there. And he goes to show you situations like that. I don't need to hit the cutoff man. I can go ahead and airmail it. So it'll be up to Royce Lewis with two down. Royce had a double scored in the second. Grounded out to the shortstop in the fourth inning. Bats here with two down.
0: Everything's been away. Even the double was away, and he went out and flicked it.
1: Go ahead, run it third and Larnick. And a pitch. Breaking ball that missed, and they're going to challenge this one.
2: The previous pitch was called a ball. The catcher has challenged.
1: Looked like a pretty good pitch. Might have been low when he received it.
0: I think it is low.
1: Yeah.
2: The pitch was a ball. The count is 1-0. Colorado has one remaining challenge.
0: I feel like Fulford got deked a little bit because Dan Marzell, the home plate umpire, he started to call that a strike initially, Danny, before he pulled his arm down.
1: Lifted in the air, left field. Left fielder started in and now drifts back. He gets under it. And a fly ball out to end the threat. Leadoff double. Twins don't capitalize. We're through six. All knotted up at two apiece on your home for Twins baseball.
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2: 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New pitcher on the mound. Nice job. Connor Prelip, 6 innings, 6 hits. Career high. 10 punch-outs. He did hit 2 batters. Didn't walk anybody. Take you the rest of the way. Here's Chris.
3: Got to be a 3-inning ball game today. We're all tied up at 2 as we go to the 7th. Number 9 hitter Ezekiel Tovar against Andrew Morris. These guys faced off in the 10th inning on Friday night. That was a ground ball to short. This one's a pop-up into shallow right. Keyshaw races in underneath it. 1 pitch, 1 out. That was kind of the story for Morris when he came into that 10th inning ball game. Again, the Twins were up 7-0, and they were down 8-7. Tied it in the 9th. He came on with the inherited runner. And it was a comebacker from Carrig. Nice play by Morris. So runner at 3rd, 1 out. Then a fielder's choice. They got the out at the plate. Ground ball to short from Tovar to the drawn in infield. And then a 3-run assisted by Eddie Julia. Here's Willie Castro. And the count is 1-0. Willie flipped over to bat left-handed. He was 1-for-3 as a righty. Singled and scored in the first. 2 strikeouts. 2 of the 10, as Danny mentioned, a career high for Prelip. 1-0. And Castro takes inner half for a strike. 1-1. A run in the first, a run in the 6th. The Astros, 2 hits in the first, 2 hits in the 4th, 2 hits in the 6th. Everything else has been 1-2-3. That one nearly hit Willie on the purple cleat, but he skips his feet out of the way and the count 2-1. Morris looks over that left shoulder, red glove tied to the white chest, and delivers. And he missed high with it, and the count is 3-1 now to Willie Castro. The Rockies have scored more runs, in the 8th and 9th innings and extra innings of games than any team in baseball this year. Brewers are 2nd. 3-1, a swing and miss, 3-2. That certainly was the case. They scored 8. Runs in the 8th and 9th inning on Friday night. They scored 2 runs in the 8th inning last night. We're tied at 2 here in the 7th inning on a Sunday afternoon, and a lovely Sunday afternoon. Payoff pitch pending to Willie Castro. It's on the way. It's swung on and fouled back. Stays 3-2. See what Alex Jackson and Andrew Morris can cook up here. The frame is up, the pitch delivered, and it's taken for a called strike 3. Jackson had that ball bounce out of his glove, but Willie knew it right away. A 3-strikeout game for Willie Castro. 11 strikeouts for the Rockies hitters today. They haven't walked a single time. And the hitter is Tyler Freeman. Now, they have taken 2 hit-by-pitch, and Freeman one of them. The activity continues in the Rocky bullpen now. They're down to 1 guy throwing. So Morris delivers, and Freeman obliges him by swinging at it and fouling it down the right field line. Nice catch made in the thriving club. And the count 0-1. Rockies are heading home. They're going to take on Miami for 4 games. It's been a pretty good Miami club as a ball low, 1-1.
2: Yeah, they are playing good baseball. They got pitching.
3: Mm-hmm. It's Miami and then the Dodgers, so they'll see a bunch of good pitching in the next week. 1-1. Cued foul again. It's practically the same spot as strike one. This time, no catch. Guy's already got a foul ball. Doesn't need another. It's 1-2.
2: And the Rockies, terrible road record, 15-28. 18-22 at home.
3: Much improved from a year ago. 1-2 checked out. I think he went.

0: And he did. No need to appeal to first base. It's a strikeout of Freeman. 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They fall against Andrew Morris. It's time to stretch here at Target Field. Twins trying to break a 2-2 tie when we return to the home seventh next on your home for Twins baseball.
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6: 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When you play Pilot Games, your community wins. Tight, low-scoring game between the Rockies and the Twins today. Twins scoring on a Royce Lewis double. He scored on an error after that. Cody Clemens, a solo homer in the fourth. Connor Prelip gave up a run in the first inning and a hard-working inning against the Rockies, and he locked it in after that.
0: No balls, two strikes to Goodman. The pitch is swung on a miss. They went down, Danny. That's where you can get him. And Hunter Goodman swings and misses Prelip. Another 1-2-3 inning.
7: 3-2. Swung on and miss. Got him. Big strikeout. Strikeout number 6. 0-2. Swung on a miss. See ya. Strikeout number 7 for Prelip.
6: Yeah, Prelip retired 9 in a row from the second through the beginning of the fourth. 10 strikeouts, a new career high, no walks, over 6 innings of work. And guys, 5 of the 10 strikeouts today on the curveball, which is usually his third or fourth pitch.
0: Yeah, and that was the pitch that got beat up in Arizona. He was struggling with it. They went 3-for-5, including a home run, but it was a good strikeout pitch today. Seth Halvorsen takes over on the mound here in the bottom of the seventh inning, the Minnesota native. Compare those 10 strikeouts from Prelip to the 0.

0: Player of the year in game one of this series. Halverson gave up a base hit, struck out Royce Lewis. He popped up Brooks Lee. Tristan Gray reached on a Halverson error, and then he lined out Luke Keyshaw. Halverson throws hard, not as hard as he was throwing last year. Last year, he was a supernova. He hit 102 on the gun. He saved a couple of games against the Twins at Coors Field. This year, he's been up and down and more down than up. But he's back now, and he faces Brooks, who's 2-for-2 in the ballgame. Twins trying to break a 2-2 tie. Overall, Halverson, no wins or losses in 19 outings. And again, just back from the minor leagues. Kicks and delivers, and Brooks takes one high. That's the heater at 98, one ball, no strikes. Doubles for Lewis and Larnick, home run for Clemens. Brooks a couple of base hits. And the pitch swung on a foul straight back. Good rip at it. It's 1-1. This series with the Rockies brought to you by Kemp's. Protein never tasted so good with Kemp's Protein Plus Milk, featuring 13 grams of protein. Grab yours today at Cub. The 1-1 fouled straight back. Again, Halverson just rearing back and firing heaters. Three straight fastballs. I don't know the last time Brooks Lee saw three straight fastballs. Early in the year, word got around fast. Throw this guy changeups, breaking balls. Just don't throw him heaters. He can find those. One ball and two strikes. See what Halverson has in store. And then he misses down and away. There's the split. 2-2. It's a great pitch to couple with that high fastball. Comes out of the same spot, and then the bottom just goes out of it.
1: And it's a hard split, so it doesn't really throw it too often for strikes.
0: 2-2. Big breaking ball that stays high that time. A slider, and the count 3-2. And boy, he threw three straight really good fastballs, two non-competitive off-speed pitches. See what he does, 3-2. Halverson delivers, swung on, a hit in the air to center field. Carrig in his tracks. It was a fastball at 98, and Carrig's under it. He makes the catch, and there's one away. When in doubt, Danny, 98, bottom of the zone, probably your best bet.
1: That's his bread and butter right there, and just out in front a little bit. Had some run to it.
0: That was running away from Brooks.
1: Let's see what happens here with Keyshaw. Keep an eye on Karros down there at third base. He's going to creep in just a little bit, but
0: Keyshaw's popped to short, fly to left, shallow left. Gets a fastball away, one ball, no strikes. Teams have been pretty insistent about pitching him away. And Luke has been a little overzealous, and he's been hitting a lot of those pitches softly in the air to right field. 1-0 pitch. Swung on a pulled, and that is a foul ball up the third base line. That time they finally came in, and he pounced. He was out in front of 98.
1: That's a good sign right there to be able to kind of be able to turn on something. Tough pitch to keep fair.
0: 98 on the inner corner. About belly button high. 2-2 our score. One out in the seventh. Keyshaw watches a breaking ball down and away. That's a good take. Two and one to Luke. Halverson kicks and delivers. Swung on, ground ball to third. Karros is up with it. His throw routine across the diamond. Keyshaw is out. Two quick outs and Ryan Kreidler, the Twins' last hope. Here in the seventh, let's take 10 seconds for station ID on your home for Twins baseball.
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0: Kreidler's bounced out twice to the left side of the diamond. Both against Feltner. First pitch here is high. Against Feltner, he did not see a fastball. Sees one here at 99 up and out of the zone. It was all off speed to Kreidler in his first two at-bats. The 1-0 pitch is on the way. Swung on, a hit in the air to center field and fairly deep. Carrig racing back. He's at the base of the wall looking up at the shrubs, and it's gone for a home run. Ryan Kreidler, straightaway center field. with a mammoth blast, and the Twins surge into a

0: 3-2 lead. Now, he's a big, strong kid, and he got 98 coming in, and it was 105 going out, 421 feet into the shrubs in center, and the Twins have the lead.
1: Yeah, he can turn the fastball around. Kreidler shows his power. Big man to go straightaway central.
0: Yeah, that's big man power in this ballpark, as Martin now the hitter. And Austin takes a first pitch strike. I'm starting to understand why Feltner didn't throw many fastballs in those first two plate appearances. Albertson challenged him, and Kreidler equal to the challenge. Beautiful swing. 0-1. Swung on, hit back up the middle for a base hit. Attaboy, Austin Martin. Back-to-back base hits now for the Twins. And the hitter is Alex Jackson. And we've talked about it ad nauseum, but Danny, again, here's his spot.
1: Yeah.
0: We'd like to see Austin Martin on the move.
1: And Halverson being a big guy, he is slow with that high leg kick to the plate.
0: Last year down the stretch, it was automatic. Two outs, runner at first base. It didn't matter who was up or who was at first base.
1: Yeah, but remember they had a meeting and they said they want everybody to be running.
0: And they come up with a number and they said, look, you double the run probability with two outs and a runner at first base. So it was Wallner, it was Larnick, it was Jeffers. Everybody was running.
1: Royce Twins, Lewis.
0: Yeah, Twins have been loath to run this year. We saw Brooks get one earlier. But if ever there was a time, it would be right here. Martin's a guy who you expect to be active on the bases. You're at the bottom of your order.
1: And Martin was used in a situation last year, coming off the bench late and running.
0: Kreidler's home run has staked the Twins to a 3-2 advantage. We are in the seventh. Two outs for Jackson. Rumfield holds Martin. And the first pitch shows bunt. Bunts it up the third baseline. Halverson falls. Carlos, bare hand play. Throw to first, not in time. There it is, Danny. We've been talking about it all day long, about that bunt being available with the third baseman playing back, and the Twins get a free base runner there. Martin scoots to second.
1: You know, and Jackson's not the fastest, so it's not about speed and catching them off balance. It's about just placement of it.
0: He didn't try to trick anybody. He just dropped it in the right spot. That is a nice play by Alex Jackson, and now Larnick, one of your hotter hitters, a chance with runners on at first and second. Larnick doubled high off the top of the wall in right field last time up. So Martin didn't have to steal it. He ends up at second base.
1: Man, a left-hander. They're trying to get him warmed up here to get in this game.
0: Yeah, stall tactic here, and they are going to go to the left-hander as Warren Schaefer is out of the dugout. He'll strut to the mound. And he'll go get his left-hander, and I believe the only lefty they've got out there is Brennan Berardino. So we're going to see Berardino, and we'll see perhaps if Derek Shelton has an answer. He's got Josh Bell, Kyler Fedko potentially to hit for Larnick. 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
3: 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Checking in on the Beltway battle, Nationals in Baltimore. Pete Alonso started the game with a two-run home run for the Orioles, but it's been all Luis Garcia Jr. ever since.
4: He kicks and delivers, and Garcia swings, hits it high in the air, deep right center field. Beavers going back, way back. It is going, and gone. Goodbye! Another home run for Luis Garcia Jr. A two-run shot here. It's his 15th home run of the year. It's the Nationals 5, the Orioles 2.
3: And Garcia added a solo homer right after that. Jackson Holliday has responded with a homer of his own. It's

0: Washington 6, Baltimore 4 in the 8th.
1: Battle for the Beltway there. Here, the Twins taking the 3-2 lead on the Kreidler homer. Then it was a single by Martin Jackson with a bunt base hit, and now it's Brennan Berardino. Berardino will take on Josh Bell. He's going to hit for Larnach. He saw Bell yesterday. Bell bounced out on a full count pitch to shortstop. It was a 1-2-3 for Berardino, who doesn't throw hard. He was able to get Martin to pop up, bounced out Bell, struck out Caratini. Two on, two out. Bell has had some big runs batted in with two outs this year. And the first pitch slithers into the outside corner for a strike, 0-1. But nothing fancy about this lefty, Danny. He just kind of floats it up there, cuts it, runs it, spins it.
2: You try to keep it away from him.
1: 0-1 pitch. And that one's there for a strike. Now, the first strike never got back to the zone, but I'm wondering if Bell, having not been in the box yet today, and that breaking ball away, the hardest one to read in terms of ABS, maybe loath to challenge it. 0-2 hole now. Here's the pitch. Swung on, hit back up the middle, grabbed by Berardino. He reached out, look what I found, speared that line drive. It keeps the Twins from adding to a 3-2 lead. But it's 3-2 Minnesota after 7. Buckle up, the 8th inning next on your home for Twins baseball.
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4: Twins up 3-2. New defensive alignment as Austin Martin in left field. Tyler Fedko is now in center field. The right fielder still Keyshaw, still Lee, Kreidler, Clemens, and Lewis. And Andrew Morris back out. He'll face Hunter Goodman. The first pitch to Hunter Goodman is a strike, and it's 0-1. Goodman, 4 homers in the series. 25 on the year. He's been quiet today, 0-3 so far. Morris looks in. He's off the first base side of the rubber, delivers, and it's high. Don't want to miss up there, and the count is 1-1. One ball and one strike, and this one popped up. Near first base, Lewis, sunglasses on, drifts into foul territory just to stride the umpire, Bellino. And he makes the catch for the out, and that is, Danny, a giant hurdle cleared there in Hunter Goodman.
5: Yeah, huge out. Good pitch. And now here he comes. He wants the lefty-lefty matchup, Bonda.
4: So Bonda is ready for Rumfield. Rumfield is 2-3 today, and we've got ourselves another pitching change. Great job by Morris, 4-up, 4-down. He is the pitcher of record. 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
9: Out-of-town scoreboard update, checking in on the National League Central. Reds in Pittsburgh to finish out the series against the Pirates. Brady Singer on the mound for the Reds, and Pittsburgh wasted no time doing damage against him.
10: 1-0 pitch, swing deep, fly ball to right, and Callahan watches this one get way out of here. Long home run against his old team. Tyler Callahan with a three-run bomb. Pirates up 4-0 in the second.
9: Now the Reds would battle back. They chipped away to tie the game at 4, but Ryan O'Hearn has put the Pirates back in front with a solo home run. 5-4 Pittsburgh. Pirates bullpen trying to put it to rest. 3 outs away from a win, guys.
4: All right, thank you very much, Mr. Venus. John will have the postgame download for you, and hopefully he'll be celebrating and parsing up a Twins win. They lead 3-2, but work to do. Lefty Anthony Bonda is on. He'll face TJ Rumfield. Rumfield is already 2-3, right, an 11-game hitting streak. He's driven in 11 runs in that span, 3 doubles, 3 homers. Rumfield did see Bonda on Friday night in that disastrous ninth inning after the Goodman home run nearly knocked over the upper deck. Rumfield doubled on the first pitch against Bonda. And he swings and misses here, and the count is 0-1. Bonda then got a couple of comebackers from Castro and Freeman to end the innings. We went double, homer, double, and then got out of it. They're not afraid to let Rumfield in there swing against left-handed pitching. He started against Prelip tonight. Went 2-3. They just plant him at first and play him every day. He's responded.

0: The 0-1 swung through, and the count is 0-2. Twins up a run on the Kreidler homer. We're in the top of the eighth inning. Again, no team in baseball has scored more runs in the eighth and ninth inning than the Colorado Rockies. 0-2. Check that down and away. Slider missed. It's 1-2. Series on the line. The Twins are 6-6 in rubber matches. They're trying to win their 12th series of the year. Rockies are trying to win their third straight series. 1-2. Wide there, and it's 2 balls, 2 strikes. Twins are 21-23 here at home. 18-22 on the road. 6 games under overall, just kind of lurking around in the AL Central. 2-2. Swung on and missed, or we got a piece. He got a piece to stay alive, and it went in and out of the glove of the catcher Caratini. Morris worked a 1-2-3 seventh, and he handled Hunter Goodman in the eighth. One out here, nobody on for Rumfield. The 2-2, and that's taken for a called strike three. Boy, Rumfield, who's been aggressive early in counts all series long, he took that one right there on the bottom rail. It was a good-looking pitch from Bonda, a sinker, and it froze him. Strikeout for Bonda. Make it 13 strikeouts for Twins pitchers today without a walk. And now it's Cole Carrick. Carrick's been on a couple of times. Fielder's choice and stole a bag, and he pulls one into left field. That's a base hit. He can really run. Martin has a long way to go to get it. Carrick spins around first. He's headed for second, and he will be content to stop at second base with a first pitch double. The tying run now is in scoring position in the person of Cole Carrick, the speedster at second base. He got a slider down and in, Danny. Yeah,
1: he
0: and
1: didn't miss that. Yep, that was too good of a pitch right there. That's middle in. He's not going to miss that too often, especially a guy that swings the bat looking to pull early.
0: Well, Sunday's just got a whole lot sweeter at Target Field, like today. 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
1: Did you ever, as a kid, go to a ballpark and then maybe afterwards run the bases at any ballparks?
0: Where I grew up, we didn't have any ballparks. There was no baseball. Well, so, no.
1: As a kid, you'd go to some major league games, right?
0: I went to one game at the Metrodome when I was 14. That was it.
1: Okay.
0: That was it until, you know, late in high school. I got to a Mets game or Royals game. But, Danny, most of the games I went to were the ones I was working at. Karros, the dangerous hitter, he takes wide, 1 ball, no strikes. Would you go to a Giants game or A's game and run the bases?
1: You know, we went to Candlestick Park, and they used to rent these pads out for like 50 cents. You could sit on a cushion.
0: Yeah,
1: the
0: seat backs.
1: And then if you return them, you got a nickel. So we would gather them up and make some money.
0: The 1-0, and that's down and in. They never put together that the guys collecting the pads were the ones who were throwing the napkins out of the upper deck?
1: No, but they ended up stopping doing that because fans sometimes when the Giants would lose would
0: throw them.
1: Yeah, they'd be on the field.
0: The 2-0. That's high. Don't walk this guy. 3 balls and no strikes.
1: Walk him.
0: You'd rather walk him and
1: yeah,
0: face.
1: They're gonna
0: face,
1: walk him.
0: Yeah, they're just gonna put him on. Intentional walk.
1: That was the meeting out on the mound there. Don't give him anything to hit. See if you get him to chase pitch up in the zone. Get him to pop it up. This is the matchup they want.
0: And that matchup is with Troy Johnston, left on left. He's 2-for-3 today with an RBI single. The danger, the dice you're rolling here, is that now you've not only got the tying run on, but you've got the go-ahead run on.
1: And Rockies have no right-handed bat, no bench. Everything's left-handed.
0: Bonda delivers. And the first pitch fouled away 0-1. No balls and a strike.
1: He goes to the slider here. He's has a tendency, Johnson, to chase that slider down and away.
0: Feet very close.

0: together, back to the box, Stephen Kwan-like. 0-1. And that's a good strike top of the zone. Boy, that changes the at-bat. If you miss there, and it was right at the top rail, kind of changes the math, but at 0-2, Bonta now with some options. Tying runs at second base, go-ahead runs at first. The pitch swung on a miss. There's the matchup they wanted all along, and it pays dividends. Nice job, Pete Mackey and company. Bonta executes it well after the intentional walk, Johnston fans. And that's the first time in the series the Rockies haven't scored in the eighth inning. Twins lead 3-2, home eighth on your home for Twins baseball.
1: Let's step back in time with this date in Twins history, narrated by Dick Bramer.
2: June 28th, 2007. Frank Thomas had always been a Twins killer, but on June 28th, 2007, Thomas put his name in the history books against Carlos Silva at the Metrodome.
3: And Silva, working from the set, this will be his 19th pitch here in the first inning, and here's a drive, deep left field, way back. There is number 500 for Frank Thomas. The 21st player in the history of the Major Leagues to hit 500 home runs, Frank Thomas. And the crowd standing and applauding, and the entire Toronto team coming out of the dugout as Frank Thomas joins a very elite group in the history of the game.
2: 52 of his 521 career home runs came against the Minnesota Twins.
1: To catch the next moment in Twins history, get your tickets at twins.com.
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0: Buxton, Lewis, Clemens. I guess not that order. Buxton, Clemens, Lewis. Let's try it that way. Here in the bottom of the eighth inning, Mejia, the new pitcher. First pitch to Byron is a strike on the inner half of the plate. And the count is 0-1. Mejia pitched the other night. Byron flying out to deep left field. And Clemens hit into a double play. Mejia, right-hander, ERA north of 6.5. He spins one up and away, and the count is 1-1. Juan Mejia, fourth pitcher of the day. Feltner gave up 2 runs, 1 earned. Halverson gave up the solo homer to Kreidler. That's the difference. Twins up 3-2. Buxton swings and misses a fastball. Or actually fouled it back into the net, 1-2. I say misses, Danny, because he just missed hitting that ball a long way. Up and in. Got such quick hands inside. Yoenis Gomez prepping for the save opportunity. He's in the Twins bullpen. Twins hoping to give him some insurance here. They lead by a run. The pitch. Breaking ball called strike 3. Buck heads back to the dugout. He wears the collar today. That's the first strikeout by a Twins hitter all game long. Downstairs, John Vitas throws his notes in the air disgustedly. He's been digging around in some sort of amazing base about the last time the Twins didn't strike out, which was back in 2012, and then maybe figuring out the delta between 13 strikeouts on the other side, all for nothing. Clemens takes down and in, 1-1, no strikes. Solo homer for Cody in the fourth, 2 solo home runs, and then remember Royce Lewis scored after the infield hit by Brooks Lee when Karros threw the ball away, an unearned run. Clemens watches down and in, 2-0. Cody wrapped into a double play when he saw Mejia on Friday night. Punch back in the box, Mejia delivers. Pitches at the letters for a strike, 2-1.
8: Yeah, one thing I've noticed around the league, Cody Clemens gets a lot more respect now in the batter's box. Hits in that top part of the order here to third. Gets a lot of respect.
0: He's earned it.
8: Yes, he has.

0: 2-1, fouled straight back. I was talking with Keith Beauregard today, and he can't say enough good things about Cody Clemens, and he says what struck him about Cody is his confidence. Even when he wasn't getting a ton of run in Detroit and Philadelphia, he always believed if he had the at-bats, the numbers would follow, and he's absolutely been proven correct. 2-2, hit hard on the ground to second. Castro eats it up there, and he throws to first, and Clemens is out number two. Lewis will bat. And Danny, you've said it before, you have to believe you're good.
1: Yeah, well, he's always, you know, like you said, it's the opportunity that he's had. And I always try to tell kids, I go, you're going to get an opportunity. Just be ready for it. Okay. It's what you do when you get the opportunity.
0: And you don't know when it's going to come,
1: you
0: necessarily.
1: You do not know when it's going to come, but you'll get an opportunity.
0: Royce Lewis awaits, and he takes a breaking ball high. And you're the perfect person to relay that information because nothing was handed to you. You had to bang on a door just to get a uniform in the minor leagues.
1: An opportunity.
0: And when you got it, you didn't let go. As is still true to this day, if you open the door an inch, you'll kick it all the way in. There's a pitch inside, and the count is 2-0.
1: That depends on whose door it is, right?
0: Or if there's a bucket of water perched on the door. Who knows? If Royce can get something to drive, 2 balls, no strikes, and it's high, 3-0.
1: Anytime I have guests that stay with me, they get the solo cup on the door.
0: Yeah.
1: They get up in the middle of the night, maybe go to the bathroom. Or the early shower.
0: Rattlesnake treatment. 3-0. Taken for a strike. Royce hoping he throws that one again. Hey, looking ahead, brought to you by James Hardy. Twins head to Houston tomorrow to take on the Astros at 7:10. We're on the air at 6:30. Zebby Matthews gets the ball. Look ahead to home improvements. Look to James Hardy. Hardy Siding, America's number one brand of siding. Royce swings through a 3-1 to count full 3-2. One of the most impressive feats in baseball happens when you are a visiting club in Houston, and that is the visiting team's bus driver backing a bus down the narrowest, twisting, slanted driveway into the compound down below the park. 3-1 popped up foul. And I know everybody out there in Twins territory, they backed up a boat trailer or an RV, and you know what I'm talking about here. To take that bus, Danny, the way they surgically maneuver that thing back and down that very narrow driveway is amazing, and I'm absolutely taken away every time I witness it. 3-2. Swung on a hit in the air. Right center field for Carey. Carey loops in. It's actually going to be Freeman from right cutting in front. He'll make the catch. Twins go in order and will go to the ninth. Yoendris Gomez has a one-run lead to protect. Twins lead 3-2 on your home for Twins baseball.
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0: Well, it's still Anthony Bonda on the mound. The left-hander still out there to face right-handed batting Braxton Fulford. Fulford, the backup catcher, one of three catchers on this roster, in from the right side. Gomez is ready in the pen. First pitch on the way. And it hit him. Hits Fulford, and Bonda puts the tie and run aboard with the very first pitch of the ninth inning. And here comes Derek Shelton, and they made Gomez's job just a little tougher here as Bonda waving the catcher out as soon as he threw that pitch. And there may be something wrong with Anthony Bonda. Here comes Shelton as well as he let that ball go. Bonda was furiously waving Alex Jackson out. Now Shelton's there. The trainer is there. Shelton hasn't taken the ball from him yet. Now he does. And now all we can hope as Bonda leaves with the trainer is that Anthony's okay. This pitching change brought to you by Upanor, GF Brand. Count on Upanor for plumbing that performs. A scoreboard update with John Vitas is next. Again, drama here in the ninth inning. Twins up one, but a man on, nobody out. It's coming up on your home for Twins baseball.
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4: Out-of-town scoreboard update takes us to Cleveland. Mariners visiting the Guardians. Emerson Hancock, 5 2/3 innings, only one run for Seattle today. His team built a 3-1 lead, and they manufactured a run in the sixth. Victor Robles on first, steals second and third, and then it was Julio Rodriguez.
5: The 3-2 to Julio. Swung on, bounding ball, that's over Armstrong. This will be a tough play. Bazzana charges, he falls. Julio is safe at first base. An RBI infield base hit, a run scored, all on the legs of Victor Robles. It's 4-1 Mariners.
4: Cleveland, though, battling back. They just got an RBI single from Daniel Schneemann to make it 4-2 in the eighth inning. They have two guys on with nobody out. We'll update the final on the postgame download, guys.
0: Well, things a little more interesting now here. Gomez is on to try to close it. 7-for-7 in saves. Time run aboard, nobody out, but Bonda was back out to keep Warren Schaefer from going to all those lefties on his bench. It was all left-handed bats. Julian, Moniak, Sullivan, McCarthy. So now, after Bonda hits the first man he faces and then leaves with a trainer, it's McCarthy in his 15-game hitting streak into the box, the dangerous lefty against Yoendris Gomez. Brooks Lee's on the grass at third. McCarthy has good speed, good power, and he lines this one in the air, left center field. It's going to be a sliding catch for Austin Martin, who whips the ball back to the infield. No relay back to first, as Fulford is able to slide in a cloud of dust. Great catch by Austin Martin.
6: Good defense always shows up late. Well, slice back to Martin. Martin with a nice slide catch.
0: Off the bat, that looked like it had gapper written all over it, and Martin closed that gap. Again, Martin moved over to left when Fedko came on to play in center after Bell hit for Larnach. Here's Castro. Willie batting from the left side. One out, one on. Twins up 3-2. Pitch on the way. And Gomez misses wide with the sweeper. He has narrowed the focus of his repertoire. We've been talking all series about these Rockies guys with those 7-8 pitches. That was Gomez. And he came to the Twins and they said, you know what? Let's focus on a couple. He's been really good. The pitch swung on and popped up. Back of second. It's a play for Keyshaw in right field as Clemens peels off. Luke makes the catch. Rockies are down to their final out, and here comes Mickey Moniak. A left-handed batting Moniak will face Gomez, supplanting Freeman. And the Twins are an out away. Moniak has 12 homers. Good pull power. He likes to pull everything. Let's see if he tries to backdoor that sweeper to him. Fulford can run. He's at first base. Gomez delivers. This ball hit in the air to

0: center field. Fedco back. Fedco under it. Should be the ball game. Should be the series. It is. Kyler catches it. Gomez goes 1, 2, and 3. He needed only 4 pitches to pick up his 8th save of the year. Twins clinch a series victory with a 3-2 win over the Colorado Rockies here on a Sunday afternoon. 8th save of the year for Gomez. 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We'll learn more about this one, hopefully, from the winning pitcher, Andrew Morris. He's scheduled to join us after we check in with John Vitas for a preview of the postgame download.
1: Thank you, Chris. Should be a fun chat with Andrew Morris. Right now, it's Morris and Gomez. Gomez and Morris, they are the trusted guys getting some big-time results on the back end of that Twins bullpen that has really been struggling. Twins offense, only 1 strikeout today. They struck out only 9 times in 3 games in the series. That's now 8 out of 9 games with 6 Ks or less. They are putting the ball in play and a couple of key home runs today as well. We're going to talk about all of that with Dan Gladden on the Affinity Plus Federal Credit Union postgame download, highlights, player of the game, postgame reaction, out-of-town scores, and a trip around the bases. It's all coming your way next, but first a break, and then Chris, Danny, and Andrew Morris on the other side of the break here on your home for Twins baseball.
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0: Twins win by the final score of 3-2 over the Colorado Rockies, and the Twins take 2 out of 3 in the series. Now 7-6 in rubber matches. Couple of home runs today. Clemens and Kreidler go deep. Strong start from Connor Prelip, a career-high 10 strikeouts. Andrew Morris comes out of the bullpen to pick up the win. His 4th career win, wouldn't you know it? 2 of the 4 came in this series against the Colorado Rockies. Want to remind everybody as we await Andrew's arrival for our postgame conversation that for every double play the Twins turn this season, Innovative donates $100 to Fight Like a Ninja at the end of the season. That's for every double play the Twins turn in 2026, courtesy of Innovative. So again, the Twins win the ball game, and they will head on a happy flight down to Houston to take on the Astros for 3, then a day off and 3 against the New York Yankees. And again, it was a low scoring affair here, and it was a solid effort from the bullpen. And after the bullpen had taken some lumps earlier in the series, they were lights out here today. The one concern now, Danny, health of Anthony Bonda. He's been throwing so well. Critical part of that pen. Didn't like the way it looked when he walked off.
7: Yeah, probably get an update hopefully after the ball game here. So we'll have to wait and see on that.
0: All right, let's check in with Andrew Morris. Andrew, it's Chris and Danny upstairs. Congratulations to you and your club as you win the series. You pick up 2 of the wins in this series. And I have to ask you, you know, you went to high school in Colorado, you went to college in Colorado. What was it like seeing the Rockies in the batter's box?
8: Yeah, it's pretty cool. I mean, obviously being from Colorado, I went to a lot of Rockies games and got to play on that field once in high school. So, you know, it's cool to see those guys. Obviously, you know, I want to go see Coors Field for myself too, you know, be on the field.

0: But it was pretty exciting to see them, you know, in person.
1: Walk me through the Goodman at bat, because obviously he's a great player who is having a monster series. He's the tying run. You're out there to get him in the eighth inning. What was the game plan?
0: Yeah, I mean, obviously, yeah, he's had a really good series, but at the same time, I can't give him too much credit too. So, you know, when I'm out there, so just trying to go attack and you know, use my best stuff and go at him.
2: I like the fact you don't give him too much credit. That's a good pitcher's mind right there. Who did you grow up kind of trying to emulate as a pitcher?
0: I mean, I didn't really start pitching until kind of my senior year of high school. But when I really started pitching, I'm a really big DeGrom fan. Got to get a signed jersey from him in Texas, so that was pretty cool. But yeah, it's a big one.
2: Has anybody mentioned to you that you've got closer stuff, and maybe down the road, I could just see them grooming you to be that back end guy? Because one thing that takes for a closer, yeah, you've got the stuff, but it's the mental side of the game that those closers have to have.
0: Yeah, I appreciate that. I think, you know, it's been a great time adjusting to the bullpen role from being a starter all my career. And I really enjoyed it, and I've learned a ton from the guys down there for sure. And I continue to every day. I think it's something I could be really good at for sure, and I feel like I'm starting to settle in a little bit.
2: But you enjoy those moments.
0: 100%.
2: Knowing that the game's on the line, a little bit more at stake, the adrenaline, you feed off of that.
0: Yeah, for sure. And I think it's something, you know, finding that happy medium between the focus and the intensity and, you know, the control as well. So it's been every outing has been a great learning experience. And lucky, you know, I got a lot of guys with a lot of experience down there to learn from.
2: You always had that mustache?
0: Used to be a little more of a goatee in college. But, yeah, now the mustache. And I mean, I shaved off all my hair. So a little aerodynamic out there.
1: Hey, I go back to Toronto when you got called up. You told me, look, I think I'm going to be good at this reliever stuff. Because you told me the hardest part of being a starter was you don't get to compete against the opposing team for those 4 days in between. It feels like that's all come to fruition.
0: Yeah, I've definitely been enjoying being able to get out there more consistently for sure. And I think that it's obviously different than being a starter, because I come in and I only face, you know, I don't go through the lineup three times. I get to face, you know, guys, you know, just once, and maybe not even everybody. But yeah, I like it a lot.
1: Hey, we love watching you grow up in front of our eyes. We'll see you on the plane. Let's go get some wins in Houston.
0: Yes, sir. Sounds good. Let's go.
1: All right. That's Andrew Morris. He picked up a win today. Picked up both wins in this series as the Twins take 2 out of 3 from the Rockies. Let's get to your final lines. Twins score 3 runs on 8 hits. 2 of them home runs. It was first Cody Clemens, and then it was what proved to be the game-winning home run to center, a big-time blast off the bat of Ryan Kreidler. 3 runs, 8 hits, no errors, 4 left. Just 2 runs for the Rockies on 7 hits, an error, 8 runners left on base. Our postgame guest, Andrew Morris, is now 4-2 as he picks up the win with an inning and a third with spotless pitching. Yoenis Gomez saves his 8th. He needed just 4 pitches to get 3 outs in the 9th inning. And again, hopefully an update on Anthony Bonda and his health as part of John Vitas's postgame download. Seth Halverson out of a Heritage Christian High School here in the Twin Cities area, he takes the loss. He falls to 0-1 after giving up Kreidler's home run today. Twins improved to 40-45. Colorado is now 33-51. 2 hours and 23 minutes to play this one. 20,277 in attendance, and 10,000 of them leaving with a Royce Lewis jersey on their back. We will jump the plane and head to Texas. 3 straight night games in Houston. Tomorrow night, Debbie Matthews gets the ball. Danny and I will be on the air with a 6:30 lineup card. Gino's got that. 7:10, our first pitch from Daikin Park, and I hope you will join us then. Right now, I hope you'll stick around and spend the rest of your Sunday with John Vitas and Dan Gladden. The postgame download wrapping up a 3-2 Twins win coming up on your home for Twins baseball.
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6: Gomez delivers. This ball hit in the air to center field. Fedco back. Fedco under it. Should be the ball game. Should be the series. It is. Kyler catches it. Gomez goes 1, 2, and 3. He needed only 4 pitches to pick up his 8th save of the year. Twins clinch a series victory with a 3-2 win over the Colorado Rockies here on a Sunday afternoon.
7: Yeah, neither team led by more than one run in this game. Twins bullpen able to shut the door despite some shaky moments for Anthony Bonda, potentially an injury in there as well. But Gomez gets it done for save number 8. Dan Gladden joins me, John Vitas, here on the Affinity Plus Federal Credit Union postgame download. And Danny, I really enjoyed your back and forth there moments ago with Andrew Morris. But my first question is about Gomez. Sometimes you blink and the ninth inning's over. I mean, he makes some of these saves look pretty easy.
8: Yeah, that was the matchup, I think, that Derek was looking for. A guy that throws strikes on the corners, and you've got a Colorado team that comes out and swings the bat. And, of course, defense there at the end with Austin Martin, with McCarthy coming off the bench, swinging at the first pitch. I thought that ball was going to be in the gap as well, but Austin Martin closed it and made a nice running catch.
7: Yeah, that was a turning point in that inning with the leadoff man on base. Connor Prelip, 10 strikeouts, career high. He's gone 6 innings now and 3 straight starts. I know he's getting extra days of rest in between, but what about what he's doing right now makes you confident he can be a guy for the Twins?
8: Again, I thought the matchup against the Colorado Rockies was a good matchup for him. All the strikeouts there, they chased a ton of strikeouts. They took a ton of strike threes. So that was the matchup that we talk about when they game planned for Prelib and Jackson, the catcher. I think they executed it well.
7: Home runs today for Cody Clemens, and then, of course, the big one late from Kreidler. You don't see a lot of balls go out to straightaway center like that.
8: Yeah, I thought that, Kreidler, the matchup with him, a hard thrower. And again, 99, 98's been around for long enough now to where the guys have learned to hit that with all the practice they can get in the machines, in the game. They're able to turn around on a good fastball like that. And Kreidler's probably one of the best fastball hitters on this club.
7: Yeah, he lined it up and put it out into the shrubbery out there beyond the center field wall. Chris was kind of spot on when he made the jab on the air about me calculating some strikeout numbers for the Twins offense. They didn't strike out through 7 innings.
8: You're right.
7: They end up with 1. The Bucks didn't strike out there in the 8th. They had struck out in at least 3 times in every game this year, but in this series, 9 strikeouts in 3 games.
8: Pretty good.
7: This has been one of the best months of low strikeout rate for the Twins in years. I know that's not the game plan, right? You don't go to the plate saying, my goal here is to not strike out. What's it a byproduct of?
8: And you would think that with all the home runs that the Twins have been hitting this month, that the strikeouts would come with it. And that's what I'm really impressed with, is that they're not striking out even though they're putting the ball in the seats.
7: Is there a couple guys maybe that you think are really contributing to it with finding ways to make contact?

0: or maybe they weren't in the past?
1: Well, I just think that it's on their mind to maybe put the ball in play. They're trying not to get too deep in counts. So, you know, I think their approach offensively, and again, Colorado Rockies, you looked at those guys, they're not big strikeout guys. See what happens when you run into a guy that's a strikeout that averages maybe 9-10 strikeouts a game. See where you land on guys like that.
0: They struck out 14 times in the Ohtani game. So,
1: well, is Ohtani a strikeout guy?
0: Yeah.
1: Absolutely he is. And the Dodgers bullpen, they got swing and miss stuff. So that's what I mean. I mean, I think it's, yeah, it's a byproduct of it. I think it has to do with who's ever out on the mound and who they are facing there. So it's going to come around again. But just keep hitting the ball in the seats, Cody. I'm still amazed the numbers that he has and the power that he has. It was a good ballgame for Shelty here today to be able to use some of his bench players and certain situations and manage this game.
0: Yeah, this one really came together.
1: Yeah, Prelip was the focal point. It always starts on the mound, and Prelip definitely was spot on. We're still trying to figure out what the umpire was doing with his glove. He checked it twice, two innings, went over and talked to Derek Shelton to find out if there was something on the glove. Was it a lace? Did he need to change it? Something like that. Did somebody complain from the Rocky side? But we still haven't got any definition as to what the glove was all about in that meeting.
0: We'll see if the media asks Derek Shelton or Prelip after the game.
1: Okay.
0: Well, Danny, enjoy Houston, enjoy New York,
1: and I will.
0: We'll be listening,
1: of
0: course, from here.
1: All right, you take care. Thank you.
0: Dan Gladden starting the show off in style here on the Affinity Plus Federal Credit Union postgame download as the Twins defeat the Colorado Rockies here today 3-2 to take the rubber game of this series. We're going to take a break and come on back with highlights and the player of the game to be revealed next on your home for Twins baseball.

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3: The right side with two strikes to start the ball game, and then Prelip hit Tyler Freeman to put two men aboard. Hunter Goodman, a comebacker, knocked down by Prelip, able to get an out at second base with a force, so there were runners at the corners with one out, and then TJ Rumfield grounded a ball weakly, which resulted in an RBI infield single, and the Rockies had a 1-0 lead. Prelip was able to get a big strikeout of Kyle Karros with an assist to Alex Jackson on a challenge to get out of trouble in the first. Bottom of the second, Twins down a run. Royce Lewis lacing a double down the left field line to start the inning. Brooks Lee then, an infield squibber up the third base line. Lewis gets to third. Karros charges, throws to first, was never going to get Lee, so it's an infield single. Throw eludes Rumfield, the first baseman, goes over to the sidewall. Lewis scores easily on the throwing error, and we were tied at one. We fast forward to the bottom of the fourth inning. Feltner had been in a nice rhythm, but then he had to face Cody Clemens to start the fourth.
4: Swung on, hit high in the air, right field. This ball's got a chance, and this ball is out of here. Cody Clemens with his 13th Twins lead, 2-1.
3: Yeah, that pitch was down around his ankles, down and in, and he was able to golf it out at 105 miles an hour off the bat. Home run number 13 for Cody, and the Twins took a 2-1 lead. Prelip really cruised through the middle stages of his outing. He had retired 9 in a row from the second into the fourth, got out of a jam in the fourth, then another 1-2-3 inning in the fifth. Rockies, though, got the leadoff man aboard. It was Rumfield with a single in the sixth, then a sack bunt moved him to second, a strikeout of Karros, but then Troy Johnston delivered a two-out RBI single, which tied the game at two. Prelip would strike out Braxton Fulford to get through the outing, a career-high 10 strikeouts today for Prelip, who got a no decision. So the game was tied into the seventh inning, two apiece. The Rockies removed Feltner after six innings. He allowed two runs as well. In comes Seth Halvorsen, the hard-throwing right-hander. He got the first two men out, but then fell behind against the shortstop Ryan Kreidler.
5: The 1-0 pitch is on the way. Swung on, a hit in the air to center field and fairly deep. Carrick racing back. He's at the base of the wall looking up at the shrubs, and it's gone for a home run. Ryan Kreidler straight away center field with a mammoth blast, and the Twins surge into a 3-2 lead.
3: 421 feet into the shrubs in the batter's eye. It was 100 miles an hour coming in, 105 coming out. Home run number 5 for Kreidler. Most importantly of all those numbers, the Twins had a 3-2 lead. They would get a couple of singles after that, and so the Rockies go to the lefty, Brennan Bernardino.

0: put two men aboard. The go-ahead run was on base for the Colorado Rockies, and Bonda was in a battle with the left fielder, Troy Johnston.
1: The pitch swung on a miss. There's the matchup they wanted all along, and it pays dividends. Nice job, Pete Mackey and company. Bonda executes it well after the intentional walk, Johnston fans.
0: Yeah, huge out there with the tying run in scoring position. Bonda came back out for the ninth. He hit Braxton Fulford. I think they were going to take him out anyway for the matchup, but the trainer came out as well. Bonda didn't quite seem to be feeling all right when he left the mound. We'll have to see if there's an update coming from the clubhouse here a little bit later on in the show. So in comes Yoenndris Gomez, who has to work with a man on base right away. And he gets three consecutive fly ball outs. Good play by Austin Martin in the process as well. And Gomez closes out his eighth save of the year. Morris the win. He's 4-2. Halverson the loss, 0-1. And the final lines, Rockies, 2 runs on 7 hits and 1 error. Twins, 3 runs on 8 hits and no errors. Minnesota improves to 40-45. Rockies fall to 33-51. 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Before we tell you who our player of the game is, let's pause 10 seconds for station identification here on your home for Twins baseball.
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0: John Vitas back with you on the postgame download after the Twins win. Only one guy with multiple hits today for Minnesota. The other guys either with a solo homer or a single here and there. So our Treasure Island Diamond player of the game goes to the pitcher.
1: No balls, two strikes to Goodman. The pitch is swung on a miss. They went down, Danny. That's where you can get him. And Hunter Goodman swings and misses. Prelip. Another 1-2-3 inning.
3: 3-2. Swung on and miss. Got him. Big strikeout. Strikeout number 6. 0-2. Swung on a miss. See ya. Strikeout number 7 for Prelip.
0: He finished with 10 strikeouts in total. Prelip is the first Twin to have multiple games of 8 strikeouts or more in his debut season since Tyler Duffy, who had 2 such games all the way back in 2015. There has only been one Twin to ever have 3 or more 8 strikeout games in his debut season. That would be Burt Blyleven, who had 7 such games way back in 1970 when he debuted in the big leagues. That's the note that Prelip is going for now the rest of the year if he can get 8 strikeouts again. Connor Prelip, our Treasure Island Diamond player of the game, Treasure Island Resort and Casino, the exclusive casino partner of the Minnesota Twins. 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We're going to step aside, but when we return, we've got some exciting out-of-town scores, lots of games around the majors coming down to the wire, and then, of course, some reaction from the victorious Twins here on your home for Twins baseball.
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5: Hey, what's up? This is Byron Buxton. What's your favorite memory from watching baseball when you were young? 2003, we had this field called Green Monster, and I was the first 9-year-old to hit a homer over it. That was when I kind of took baseball a little bit more serious. What's your favorite movie or TV show? Movie is Forrest Gump. One, I like to run. Forrest Gump is always going to be my movie, but I also like Major Payne. I like to be funny. What's your favorite clubhouse meal? Peanut butter and jelly sandwiches. I'm not a big person before the game because I don't like to get too heavy. Get too heavy, I can't move. What charitable cause are you most passionate about and why? 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My brother been in the military. 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Knowing what he does and everything he has to go through, don't take every day for granted. This is Byron Buxton. Hope you enjoy these questions.
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4: 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Busy and important day around the Twins minor league system. Some big rehabs going on both for and against the Twins affiliate. We'll start with AAA St. Paul wrapping up a series in Louisville against the Reds AAA affiliate. And the Saints lost today 3-0, shut down by Hunter Green and a couple of Cincinnati Reds rehabbers. The good news in that game, Kendry Rojas, who was just sent down earlier this week, after facing the Dodgers, he went three scoreless innings, stretched out a little bit, just one hit, no runs against the Bats as the Saints fall to 45-34. Double-A Wichita, they lost 10-5 at Midland. A homer and a double for Kyle DeBarge. He's a ranked prospect. His eighth homer of the year matches his total from all of last year. High-A Cedar Rapids, they just lost 8-4 in Wisconsin. Bailey Ober, the rehab start there, he threw three bullpens here with the Twins and then shipped out yesterday to get out to Wisconsin. He went 3 1/3, gave up seven hits, three earned runs and a homer. But the good news, he stretched out to 57 pitches. So they kind of went right for a longer outing in his first official outing off of that injury. So good news there for Bailey to get out to over three innings. Low A Fort Myers played earlier today. They defeated St. Lucie 6-5, and a new name emerging for the Mighty Muscles to keep an eye on. Luis Fragosa, 19 years old from Venezuela, named the Twins Minor League Player of the Week, and then followed it up with two home runs today to give him eight homers for the season through just 39 games. Let's check in on the Major League scoreboard. Lots of games coming down to the wire right now, putting some bows on games that we updated you on during the broadcast. Rays hung on to beat the Diamondbacks 5-1. Nationals able to close out the Orioles. They win 6-4. A wild finish in Cleveland. We gave you an update just about an hour ago where it was 4-1 Mariners. Cleveland came back to win that game 6-5 thanks to a two-run double from Rhys Hoskins. And the other AL Central game, the Astros just took a 7-3 lead on the Tigers in Detroit. That game's still going in the bottom of the 10th inning. Some wild finishes in the late innings in the games we're about to play highlights of, including the Rangers and the Blue Jays, 2-2, top of the ninth.
5: First offering here, hits in the dirt in front of the plate, skips all the way to the Rangers dugout. Kelnick around third, he'll dive across the plate with a go-ahead run. An exceedingly wild pitch uncorked there by Varland. It hit just in front of the plate, got away from Kirk, went all the way over in front of the Rangers dugout, and Kelnick scores from second on the wild pitch. Rangers lead it 3-2.
4: How about that hustle from Jared Kelenic as the Rangers beat Louis Varland and the Blue Jays 3-2 to take that series? The Blue Jays now on a 6-game losing streak, 3-2, the final. There were a handful of lead changes between the Phillies and the Mets today at Citi Field. A.J. Ewing had a pinch hit two-run homer to tie the game in the sixth, but the Phillies were able to regain the lead in the seventh.
6: One ball, two strikes. Schwarber battling with Kodai Senga. The pitch swung on, hit high in the air, right center field, pretty deep. Ewing back, track, wall, gone, number 30. Kyle Schwarber puts the Phillies on top. with a two-run turnaround.

0: homer here in the top of the seventh. It is 5-4 Phillies.
1: And 5-4 would be the final. Phillies bullpen able to close it out as they win the rubber game against the Mets 5-4. 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
1: This is the Affinity Plus Federal Credit Union postgame download. It's time to get reaction on today's Twins win. Our ears are on the clubhouse, brought to you by Minnesota Corn. A brilliant pitching day for the Minnesota Twins. Connor Prelip, 10 Ks, no walks. The entire group was great, and Derek Shelton says that was a key.
9: It starts with Connor Prelip. I mean, career-high 10 strikeouts was really good. Execution of the curveball and the slider may be the best we've seen it all year long. And then, you know, you get to our bullpen. I mean, Morris up to 99 tonight. Bonda came in and did. Unfortunately, you know, we're still evaluating where he's at after the ninth. And then Gomez comes in at a tough spot because, you know, the one thing about sending Bonda out was we're trying to keep Moniak and McCarthy off the field. You know, they're the guys that hit one and two for him were the guys that were going to pinch hit, and Gomez came in and finished it off. And then on top of it, I think, you know, Austin Martin made a heck of a play on the first ball. So just really good team win. And then Kreider, you know, big swing there with two outs going dead center. So good way to cap off the homestand.
1: Yeah, nice recap there from Shelty, who was obviously pleased with what his starting pitcher did today. Connor Prelip met with the media moments ago and got out of some big jams in the first, the fourth, and the sixth. He was happy with his outing overall.
10: Part of being a starting pitcher is things are gonna get rough at some point in the game, and you gotta be able to buckle down and finish the game. It wasn't my first rough start to a game, so I've been there before, but so I was able to just focus and settle down.
1: Yeah, I thought the strikeout of Karros in the first was a critical moment in this game. They had second and third and two outs, and Prelip got out of it with a strikeout. He did the same thing with big strikeouts.

0: strikeouts in the fourth and the sixth inning jams. And today he had 10 Ks, five of them on the curveball, which we mentioned earlier in the broadcast is not typically his number one pitch. It's probably not even his number two pitch, but Connor was thrilled with the whiffs he got against the curve.
1: That was a new pitch the Twins came with to me in spring training, and it's feel like it's gotten better every outing so far.
0: Yeah, pitch added to the arsenal this year. Derek Shelton noticed that the curveball was a big part of Prelip's results too.
2: It is a weapon, and I think that's the biggest thing. It's a new pitch. The ability to spin it. I think today the thing that was most impressive was the vacillation of speeds. I mean, it was 84 to 80, and anytime you're able to do that and then actually throw the slider off it, it's really important. And he's just, it seems like he's getting better feel and better feel and better feel for it.
0: Yeah, a lot of the Twins noticed just how sharp Connor Prelip was today, including Cody Clemens out at second base.
3: It was great. I mean, he was commanding the zone. His stuff was moving like crazy. I could see it from behind second base. But it was electric. I mean, 10 Ks, what a day for him.
0: Yeah, 10 Ks in the major leagues, that's a lot against some of the best hitters in the world. Cody had one of the big swings in this game as well, a go-ahead solo homer in the fourth inning, a pitch that was down and in, might have hit him in the leg had he not swung.
3: Felt good. I don't know how I got it in the air. It was a tough pitch, honestly, but got a good swing on it. I mean, just trying to take quality at bats and make sure I'm swinging it, you know, pitches in the zone and, you know, trying to be consistent.
0: Ryan Kreidler had a go-ahead home run as well after the Rockies had tied the game at two. That one was a long one out to straightaway center field. Here's Kreidler in that battle in the seventh.
4: Just fastball. I mean, he throws 100. So just trying to gear up for his best fastball. Super pumped. I don't have very many big league homers still, so like everyone feels like a big deal, especially one that put us ahead. So just excited.
0: Yeah, that's number five for Ryan. He was never a guy that hit for a ton of power in his previous seasons with Detroit, but he is starting to really show it here with the Twins. We mentioned he's a former Tiger. So is Cody Clemens, and so is Keith Beauregard, who was on Inside Twins to begin our broadcast day. The move for all three of those guys from Detroit to Minnesota has really gotten them to relax. Change of scenery serving all of those guys well.
4: I tried not to come here with too many expectations, just press the issue as much as I could, and I didn't really know how it would turn out. You know, I'd been DFA'd twice, so I know that that's always on the table now, and I'm not scared of it anymore, and I think that's freeing in a way. You know, I saw that Cody came, and then Willie Castro was another guy that we came with in Detroit who ended up having success here. So I don't know if it's Minnesota in particular. I think there's something to be said for, you know, a good environment helping you play well, but just get, like Cody said, just getting an opportunity is huge.
0: Yeah, the Tiger utility man pipeline to the Twins is strong. Kreidler with the game-winning swing here today. Our ears have been on the clubhouse, brought to you by Minnesota Corn, continuously working to promote sustainable practices, develop new uses, and maintain thriving rural economies for Minnesota's 24,000 corn farmers. A trip around the bases wraps up the show next on your home for Twins baseball.

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5: 3-2 defeat the Rockies today by a final of 3-2 at Target Field. It is time to circle the bases. They're brought to you by Toyota. At first base, Connor Prelip went 6 innings, allowed 2 runs on 6 hits while striking out 10, and did not issue a walk. He's just the third Twins rookie to reach double digits in strikeouts without walking a batter in a game. He joins Trevor May, who did it last, September 14th, 2014, against the White Sox here at Target Field, and Frank Viola, who did it on August 12th, 1982, against California. At second base, Prelip struck out 10 Rockies, while Rocky starter Ryan Feltner didn't strike out a single Twin. The last time the Twin starter K'd 10 or more while the opposing starter had 0 was May 17th, 2006. Johan Santana struck out 12 Tigers in a complete game effort, while Justin Verlander allowed no runs with no strikeouts in an 8-inning effort. Tigers won that game 2-0. That puts into perspective how long Verlander's been around. He matched up with Johan. At third base, on the other side of the ball, the Twins batter struck out just one time today. It's the 350th game in Twins history in which they've struck out one time or fewer, and the first time they've done it since September 20th, 2019. On that date, the Twins faced 6 different Royals pitchers to win 4-3. The one batter that struck out in that game, today's guest analyst on Twins TV, Ryan Lamar. Some symmetry there with our pregame show as well. And at home plate, Cody Clemens' solo homer in the fourth gave the Twins a 2-1 lead, and it was his fifth straight game with an RBI against the Rockies. That ties Byron Buxton for the longest streak by a Twin against the Rockies. Byron's streak went from June of 2022 all the way until July of 2025. Cody's streak started the very next day, July 19th of last season. That was in Colorado right after the All-Star break last year. That's what you find when circling the bases, brought to you by your local Toyota dealers. Toyota, let's go places. Fresh series tomorrow. Twins will be on the road in Houston to play the Astros, final series of the year against the American League rivals. It'll be a 7:10 first pitch each of the next 3 days, so you can get in a nice routine. The opener tomorrow will feature Zebby Matthews against right-hander Peter Lambert for the Astros. The 7:10 start means that Gino will hit the air for the pregame lineup card beginning at 6:30. A big thank you to our team working in studio today for Andrew Halverson, Mark Janowski, Craig Schrepfer, Cameron Green, and Lucas Kirschner. I'm John Vitas. Twins win. Enjoy the rest of your weekend. This is your home for Twins baseball.
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7: Hit through the right side, RBI base hit Ryan Jeffers. Twins take the lead 2-1.
8: They had a pitch lined to the left center field. That's going to tie it up. As Bell around first base, ground ball weakly hit should be 2. Kieschel to Lee, back to first in time for the TaylorMade double play. Nicely turned.
7: Byron smashes this ball deep into the left field corner. That one's back towards the fence, and it's off the base of the wall. Byron looping around first, looping towards second. He slides in with a crisp leadoff double.
6: Today's game was brought to you by Target.
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0: So we're getting back into it here. We were talking about a truck. That's kind of how you got into the automotive. What was up with this truck you
1: wanted to get? Well, I think what you it is a
0: wanted
1: truck. It
0: to
1: was
0: get.
1: A, it was a pickup. Everybody, every farmer had to have a pickup.
0: Yeah, a pickup truck, not like a grain truck. Right. Everybody has a grain truck.
1: And I wanted a pickup. And like Marie said, we saved the egg money and any other money we could get that we could. And we finally had enough, and I went to Arndt's Wrecking, which was the largest recycling yard in South Dakota. And Marv Underberg was a very good friend of mine at that time.
0: Yeah, he worked for us for a number of years.
1: Yep, before he passed away. And they had a 68 Ford pickup down there that was wrecked, hit in the right front on the cowl area, probably something people wouldn't even fix right now. But
0: what color was it?
1: Green.
0: Green. If I had the Berkeley One Classics guess the color, I would not have guessed green. I would have thought maroon. Green.
1: No, it was a green. And anyway, I bought it. And Dick Austin, a friend of mine, had a body shop. And he was a year older than me in high school. And I took it up to him. And he fixed it. So I got myself a pickup. And I drove it for probably about a year and used it for our stuff. And I thought, you know what? I had a neighbor who wanted to buy it. I said, okay, I'm going to sell it to you. So I sold it to him, and I thought I made a lot of money, but I kept a book of everything I did from that point on. What was it, Marie?
2: $15? I'm not sure. It was very little.
1: It was very little. I thought it was a couple hundred or whatever it was, but it was very little. But I took a pickup in trade from him, and I sold that pickup. And all of a sudden, I realized that there might be something here to do. So I went out, and I bought another pickup. Fixed it up, sold it, and I didn't do any paint work. I didn't do any frame work. I took it to the Brandon Body Shop, was good friends of ours, and they did all the paint work on it. And there was a frame shop in Sioux Falls, Dakota Alignment or Sioux Alignment, and I would have them do the frame work, then I'd bring it back and put it all together. So I had a warranty then on all the parts, everything that was done except for what I would do. Sold it, just kept going and kept going and kept going. And pretty soon, I had a chance to buy a wrecked stock truck. And I bought that. I fixed it up, sold it. Then I bought another one, sold it. And, of course, at the same time, we've got livestock, we've got farming, and that's where Marie came into it. She kind of got stuck with all of the plowing, the disking, taking care of the calves and everything. But it was a joint effort. You know, we've been married 61 years. And we've lived together for every day of that 61 years and worked together, sleep together, talk together, argue, whatever it happened to be. But I think it's kind of an unusual story that people stick together that long now with all of the people that go to town and the wife works someplace and the guy's got another job. Oh, it was stick to us, and we did it alike. And Marie can tell you a little bit on her upbringing, how we got there. She crashed into me, by the way.
0: Is that how you met?
2: Yep. Well, I didn't like him. He was a brat.
0: Well, I haven't heard this one.
2: Oh,
0: I don't think anybody else has either.
2: He was a brat. And
1: spoiled brat.
2: I knew him from 4-H, and I just thought he was a brat. I came from a family of 8 kids. We didn't have anything. And we were in 4-H, and he was in 4-H, and they had a little race. And it was with little kind of like golf cart cars. And you had to do different activities, then you'd get in and go around the circle again. And when
1: up to Garrison at the Ball Diamond.
2: Yep. And he and I were racing. I didn't even know he was racing. His pit man was his cousin Chuck Kozan. My pit man was a gal that lives at Valley Springs, my cousin. And anyway, we came around and they ran right into us.
1: No, you ran into us.
2: Yeah. Well, that's the story.
1: We were in the front, and then they slammed into the side of us and pushed us into the tires. And all they did was sat there and giggled.
2: Anyway, I didn't like him anymore.
1: Well, you didn't know you didn't like me anymore at that time. So,
2: but that's really where we really met, I guess. And then when we got into high school, I didn't date a lot. I didn't have anybody. I don't know about him, but I guess if we just go right to the point, his little brother was killed in a farming accident when he was a senior and I was a junior. And I just felt sorry for him. I just thought, here's this dork that I don't like, but I just felt sorry for him. And I asked him to, back then, what was called a Sadie Hawkins dance, where the girl would ask the boy.
0: Yeah.
2: And that's how it got going.
1: You know, and kind of at

0: that point, when she asked me, it wasn't really a big deal because I didn't have girls so much on my mind. Because when I started,
1: just cars.
0: And going fast. I love to drive fast.
2: Well, the first time he took me home, my dad had told me to find somebody to bring me home because he wouldn't be able to get up and come and get him. So he just kept showing his tricks in his little car. And I thought I was never going to get home. It was 3 o'clock before I got home. My dad gave me heck. And he said, "Who brought you home?" And I said, "That darn little Artie Nordstrom. And I'll never ride with him again."
0: And I guess back then I didn't have responsibility of knowing, but I never ever wrecked a car, so I must have been a pretty good driver.
1: Yeah, that's what I always tell my wife.
0: But you know, the thing was that the car I took her home in then at that time was a 54 Plymouth, and it was a fun car. It was a 3-speed on the column, and of course, when you shift, slam it. Well, I did it so much that the shifter would go to the other side of the steering column.
1: Oh, sure.
0: So I had to bring it all the way back in order to shift it into gear. And it was just those kind of things. And to show off, probably more when I look back at it, was for attention. You know, but I developed a reputation instead of attention. I got attention, all right.
1: So out here at the Nordstrom's Auto Recycling, when did the sign first go up and you decided, "I'm going to start selling some parts," after you collected enough vehicles and things started to happen?
0: Well, go ahead.
2: Well, we were very cautious because we were zoned agricultural.
1: Sure.
2: Because of the dairy farm. And so we were very cautious when we did those things. I don't know the year when we first put up a sign. I really don't. Do you remember what it was?
0: No, not for sure, but I know that when I was doing the trucks and everything and I was selling them, pretty soon I had people asking me, you know, for a truck, and I would probably have a wrecked one there, but I had accumulated enough parts laying around to fix the Chevy trucks. That's what I mainly worked with. And so I tell you what, I'll sell you the truck and the parts. And that's how it really kind of got going. And our name of we called ourselves Nordstrom Used and Rebuilt Trucks.
1: Okay.
0: And I think Marie had a hand in changing that.
1: I thought I saw a sign around here somewhere laying around. Is there a sign still?
2: Yes.
0: Yep.
1: I think I've seen that.
0: Yep. Well, I'm a hoarder.
1: Wow. So then it just kind of progressed from there. And then not too long after I started, but it was back in 2003, so it's a while after I started, but there was an auction for your birthday, 60th birthday.
0: Yep.
1: And we sold something like 57 Chevys. You must have started collecting 57 Chevys at some point and said, "Well, just give me that and I'll sell you some parts or something."
0: Well, back then you could buy them real cheap because they were all over the place, and it was no intentions of hoarding a collection or anything off of them, but I'd buy a couple, park them, sell a few parts off them and everything, and I got them with wrecked. I got them with no motors in them, some four doors with motors, and just no intentions of doing that. And pretty soon I had quite a collection out back, and I had them parked side by side. And then I had a guy by the name of Paul Stenslin had wrecked his car, or had gotten hit, I should say, and needed a quarter panel. And I just bought from Egan, South Dakota, a 57 Tudor hardtop, olive green, like army green, and I cut it in half, got him the quarter panel, and I thought, what the heck did I do that for? Because then I was starting to sense a little more in value, and at that point on, I wouldn't even sell you a bolt.
1: I had heard that you wouldn't. Art's that guy, that old crotchety guy, won't sell any parts from his cars.
0: That's right. And, you know, no intentions of ever having an auction, but I just said, why am I doing that? So I just wouldn't sell anything off of them. Kind of a stick it in your ear thing.
1: Well, and I can see how that goes because I've had emotional attachments to things, and the longer you have it, the worse it gets.
0: But
1: you
0: I
1: just
0: think
1: don't
0: that
1: want to sell it.
0: The fascination with the 57 Chevy, Marie, you can fill on that a little bit.
2: We went together. You had a 57 Chevy. I outran a cop one night.
1: Uh-oh.
2: But anyway, we didn't ever
0: know. She was having fun.
2: We never knew what we were going to do with those 57s, but we knew we couldn't keep them in the trees as our business grew. And so it came to a point where we needed a warehouse, and that's what happened. We needed a warehouse, and so we decided if we sold those 57 Chevys, we could build our warehouse.
0: And when we got a hold of our oldest daughter, which is Yvette Vanderbrink, Vanderbrink Auctions, does auctions all across the United States, And so that was really her start. We had two

0: 119 cars altogether that we sold.
1: Yeah.
0: Chevelles, Mustangs, cars that if I flipped that auction around, they'd have brought more by doing those than the 57 Chevys. But it gave us another start. We didn't know it, but the Lord had his hand in our work so much. And when you get older, when you look back, you can see how it happened.
1: You can see it unfold when you go back and you reverse engineer it. That's for sure.
0: You got that right.
1: Yeah, that auction was quite the thing. I remember all the cars that went through there, Corvairs and 57s and old Chevys. There were just so many things that went through there.
0: Pickups and Chryslers and Mustangs and Chevelles.
1: And I remember you had to move them from here at the auto recycling facility where the studio is up to our shop in Garrettson. And when you moved them there, Marv Hall that was hauling those, he put up more than 1,000 miles on that tow truck going back and forth.
0: We're 6 miles from Garrettson from right here. And Marv Hall, he was keeping track of mileage, and I didn't know it, but we had all the cars, every car, down to my house. Our house. I better say it's our house. We used 30,000 gallons of water, and I think we used three cases of Meguiar's. We cleaned them up.
1: And you put tires on all of them.
0: We put tires and wheels. My son-in-law.
1: That really made a difference.
0: My son-in-law, Steve Vandermeek, made sure that they rolled. We took the brake shoes out of the ones that were stuck, and we never put any new ones back in.
1: I pushed a lot of them.
0: Yeah.
1: All right. Well, it's that time again. We're going to take a break. We'll be right back in a couple minutes on the Under the Hood Show.
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5: Here's your updated 570 WNAX forecast. We'll continue to see unseasonably warm temperatures as we finish out the weekend and head into the work week with heat advisories as well as excessive heat warnings for most of our area. Along with the heat, we have some unsettled weather producing strong to severe showers and thunderstorms off and on as we head through the end of the weekend and into early part of the week. Most of the stronger storms will be primarily focused across portions of Iowa, Minnesota, as well as extreme southeastern South Dakota as we finish out our weekend. And then on Monday, we'll have possibility of strong to severe storms across eastern South Dakota, northeastern Nebraska, northwestern Iowa, as well as southern Minnesota. I'm Staff.

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3: This is Under the Hood.
4: Thanks for joining us Under the Hood. I'm Russ Evans along with Art Nordstrom. I was going to say Shannon Nordstrom.
5: You can say the same.
4: And Marie Nordstrom.
5: Hey, kind of an important part of the story when you're talking about how we got started on pickups and the trucks and everything. Everything I was doing at that time, we never had a dealer's license or anything.
4: So
5: jumping titles and all that way back then, which I didn't think was quite so bad, I had a way of figuring it all out.
4: Yeah.
5: And I think that Marie can tell you a little bit how we got into the dealer's license part.
6: We were told we couldn't
4: have selling cars.
6: Yeah. We were told we couldn't have a dealer's license in the country. And I knew that wasn't true, but I didn't know how to solve it. But one day I just called out to peer out to our state capitol and just ask somebody. And they were so helpful. They told me what I could do and how I could get it. And we were able to get a dealer's license.
4: And then you were...
5: That was another step in our business, which she took the initiative to do. I was, like I say, farming, milking, just going after these cars and anything I could hear. But
4: they're always behind us doing the work.
5: She was doing it. And what was it, Marie, the guy said when he came out? Jim Merrill at that time.
6: Yeah, the inspector. He just said, "How did you guys do all this without me knowing this?"
4: Well, there's good and bad to that, but at least you got everything together, and then it was Nordstrom's auto recycling from then
5: Nordstrom's
4: on.
5: Nordstrom's used and rebuilt trucks.
4: Sell vehicles, you could buy them, you could trade them, just like a car lot could at the time, and then moving forward into parts after
5: that.
4: Well,
5: we got into selling the trucks and pickups, that was the main thing, and then all of a sudden cars kind of came into it, but the best story we've got, when we had a dealer's license and we were able to get, put a white plate in somebody's car, the first car that we sold was to a guy we were trying to help out, and I forgot his name right now.
6: Ray Bradford,
5: and he's from down south. And he stopped up on the North Cliff and filled up the car with gas and skipped, and he took off. So they called the cops, and the cops were chasing him, and he went through the fence on going on to the interstate to be 229 now, and the car caught fire.
4: Oh, boy.
5: Yeah, and so the patrol and all that had the cars surrounded. They had guns drawn on him. And then front page of the Argus Leader, here's a picture of the car that I sold him with our dealer number, 619.
4: That's one way to get some advertising.
5: Well, you know, a lot of those things, it did give us advertising. I'm by heart a little bit of a carny because of Fred Buckmiller at the racetrack.
4: You were a racetrack guy forever. You were at Houston Speedway.
5: 39 years.
4: I was going to ask you about, that's one of the things I had on my mind. So I had a gentleman come into my shop. His name, everybody called him Red, and I worked on his car all the time. And he told me after 15 years, he's been gone, dead 15 years now or so, maybe 20, but he told me, "Hey, you know, I used to work for old Art out there." I'm like, "What'd you do?" He goes, "Oh, I used to cut the grass out there, cut the hay." I said, "Oh, that's interesting." He said, "Yeah." And then he pointed over. He says, "I used to cut it on that tractor right there." And I said, "That tractor right there?"
5: Yep.
4: with the race engine in it. He says, "Yep."
5: That's the one.
4: He says, "Well, it wasn't always a race tractor." And he was kind of a dry humor kind of guy. That was funny. But so you tell us what you did with the track. It's sitting in our lobby down there right now.
5: Well, I don't know. I had heard down in Nebraska there was a guy that had a Ford tractor with a V8 engine in it. And I was with Jerry Ross and Lyle Nelson, and they had the race car down at the racetrack.
4: Engine builders around here.
5: Yeah, engine builders, and Jerry Ross was a race car driver, one of the better ones that were around here at that time. I'm going to say better, the best that was around here at that time. And I thought, God dang, why couldn't I do that? And so I took the tractor and pulled the old four-cylinder out of it, and I had a 58 Mercury Marauder with a 383 motor in it, which was basically the Edsel engine.
4: Yeah.
5: Weighed about 1,000 pounds, I think. And I got it all set in there, and the pilot shaft is as big as a 2-ton truck on those Fords. You wouldn't think you'd need one that big, but there was no way of

0: centering it. So I had to jack it, move it, center it. Then we welded, cut a car bell housing off, and then welded it to the tractor bell housing. And I couldn't weld very good.
1: Well, and it was cast. That was a lot. That was a lot of work back then.
0: Yep. And Leonard Carlson down, he had a welding shop down in Corson, and he welded it up for me after I had it tacked. And it's got perfect balance and everything in it. And that was the beginning of it. And my brother Greg, he had it down to the school in Brandon, and he did some extra little things to it. And we had it so we could drive it with a 64 Chevy seat sitting on it. And it was funny we didn't get killed. And it would go pretty fast. And then I heard that you could put an overdrive in them, a Sherman overdrive out of the Ford Ferguson. So I got a hold of one of those, put that in there, and now we have a tractor that go from 0 to 100 a little over a block, but you can't hold it there. It only weighs 3,100 pounds.
1: That tractor
0: changed
1: is...
0: motors, too, by the way.
1: that tractor is nuts, and I got the thing running when you were inducted into the Huset's Hall of Fame, and you didn't think it was going to run again.
0: No.
1: And, we got it going. And then I drove it a little bit, and I had heard all these stories all these years. Art says, now, you know, you can't drive. You drive that thing, and you got to respect it because it will kill you faster. It doesn't care. It wants to go faster, and it will kill you. And I'm like, yeah, sure, whatever. So I took off on our gravel we had at our shop in the back, and I said, I wonder how fast this thing really will accelerate. So I floored it in the back there, and it took off, and I said, all right, I got about 50 feet left, but I'd driven about 100 feet. And I said, I got 50 feet, so I'm going to start stopping now. Well, I started stopping, and I went 100 feet before I stopped.
0: Yeah, the tread grip on the ground was only about 4 inches because of those lug tires. It takes you just as long to stop as it does to go.
1: So he tells me this. After I tell him, you know, it seems like it's hard to stop. He goes, oh, yeah, it takes just as long to stop as start. And then he tells me the story about when he was up, I think, for a show and tell or something at the school, and you had driven that thing up there and ended up, couldn't stop and went through the bushes. Is that where that was? Or was that up, fairgrounds?
0: It was at the Ball Diamond up in Garrison. He had a tractor pull. And so it got to the point that I was just going to show off, and so I just putted up there real, and then hit the throttle. It was 400. I had a 390 after that, balanced and blueprinted. It's a very expensive motor.
1: That's a monster.
0: Yeah, and it was 435 horsepower, and it'll crank 8,000 RPMs. And I just would pull up on the track like I was going to do the tractor pull, and then I'd just hit it and go flying out there. Well, back by the church, which was down there quite a ways, I forgot to allow for grass.
1: Oh.
0: And there were some people down there, or some kids down there with their vehicles, and I said, you better move them just a little bit in case I can't stop. And I went right through that hole that I said,
1: where the cars were.
0: Move your stuff.
1: Ooh.
0: Yeah, so there was a lot of instances that I think the Lord had his hand in it. That, you know, you got something here. It can become a, it was the first, without us knowing it, our first advertising for Nordstrom's Auto Recycling, but it wasn't that. It was called Nordstrom Special. And back then, the racetrack at Huset Speedway was probably the only thing around here that was excitement.
1: Sure.
0: Because otherwise, they didn't have soccer. They didn't have peewee baseball. They didn't have the little football teams and everything. It was the races.
1: Yeah, it was the racing nights.
0: Yep, 3,000 to 6,000 people down there. Well, those people now have had kids, and their kids have grown up and got kids. And I will get those kids coming out here yet and say, I remember that tractor.
1: They still ask about the tractor at our shop. So, you know, going forward a few years about this radio show. So when I moved here in 1990, a mutual friend of Shannon and mine, Ron Sabers, we were working together, and he said, we got to turn on the radio today. And I said, what are we talking about? We got the radio on. The Crow is playing. We're playing rock, you know, it's heavy metal. This is great. He's like, no, we're going to turn the AM radio on. I said, what's AM radio? He's like, you know, AM radio. I was like, I know what AM radio is, but we can't even get that here, can we? We'd never turned it on. He says, no, my friend Shannon Nordstrom is going to do this car show. And I said, he's going to do what? He's like, yeah, he's going to do a car show. I'm like, well, what do you mean a car show? Like, he's got cars to show? How do they do it? He goes, no, he's going to get on there and talk about cars. His mom's got something going with the station, and they're going to do cars. I'm like, all right, whatever. So they turned it on, and they were at the fairgrounds in 1990 in August.
2: Yep.
1: And I listened to

0: it for about 10 minutes. And I said, this is stupid, Ron. This is never going to go anywhere. Who would ever do a show like this? And then we listened to it for the rest of it, for the rest of the half hour. And I said, well, it's okay, I guess, but that's not my thing.
1: Welcome to the show, Russ.
0: Yeah, here we are all these years later. And now I've gone back and I've listened to that show. And now when I listen to it, like if I would have been here knowing what I knew, that I would, this is actually pretty good for this, you know, for a car show. So it's good.
1: Well, you
0: Marie,
1: know,
0: Marie, where did it come from?
1: Yeah, that's. I was just going to say, you need to talk to Marie, because here again is another one of her ideas that I'll say, we used to go to Kansas City to the auction down there when I was got bigger and buying cars and stuff. And
2: well, there was a guy down there that had had a radio show, and he told me about it. And when I got back home, and I used to do some wind rowing, swathing, whatever they call it, swathing. And as I was out there on the tractor, I heard a call-in radio show for about landscaping. And I thought, why can't we do that for Nordstrom's? And Shannon can answer all those questions. He's smart. So that is exactly where it came from. And I went home and I said, Shannon, I have an idea. He goes, well, who do we know that we can talk to? And Art knew somebody from the fair, and we knew people. We got
1: out at the fair. I worked with the fair for many years on tractor pull, and I finally got on the fair board, which I am currently. But there was a guy by the name of Wayne Pritchard in Sioux Falls, woke up all the kids in the morning and birthdays and everything else. So I went down and talked to him and pitched him the idea, and it came together.
2: And that's where it started.
1: Yeah, and Marie, what was it they had?
2: Well, they said, who's going to answer these questions when the people call in? I said, my son Shannon can. And they said, are you sure? I said, trust me, he can do it.
1: And Shannon was 19 at that time, and the competition of the other one would have been Click and Clack, which is no more around. You guys are bigger than Click and Clack right now.
0: Well, we've been around for a while. But
1: yeah.
0: All right, we're going to take a break. We'll be right back on Under the Hood.
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0: You've heard us talk about Berryman on the show. You could win your own Berryman prize package featuring Hest or high energy solvent technology. 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He's from Knoxville, Tennessee, and he uses Berryman to keep his rare 2008 Hummer H2 with the 6.2 liter V8 engine running smooth, so his 7-year-old daughter can enjoy the rides and maybe own it someday. She's telling him, Dad, you better keep this

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3: You know, Russ, when you said you heard the show the first time when Shannon was 19, back there and answering the questions and the things that you did not have the technology that we have right now.
4: Oh, yeah, no internet.
3: Yeah, and that's why, you know, right now you guys have got such a great show going, because I sit back and I listen to the show and say, how in heck do they know all of that
4: and
3: stuff?
4: And we still do it with no computers, no internet.
3: Yeah, I know it.
4: We just do what we do because we work on them every day.
3: And back then, of course, when Shannon was there, he was 19 when it started. And the thing is that there wasn't that much technology in it. And
4: no, the cars were.
3: We've got a picture of him. What was he, 4 years old or 5 years old? I had one of my Ford trucks that I was fixing out, a Ford truck at that time.
4: Yep.
3: And he's got wrenches in his hands and he's working on it. He was with me all the time.
4: Yeah, it's funny that Shannon and I grew up so far apart, but we had so many similarities. I mean, we're basically born the same day. You know, Shannon's got the picture with you working on the truck, and I was with my dad working on the truck, and just all these things,
5: yeah.
4: they came together, you know, and we've had, a faith our whole life. You know, you grew up with teaching your kids about God and Jesus and faith. And
3: I want to put on my wife. She was our prayer warrior.
4: She led it. But it all came around, you know, and I had the same thing with my parents, and then kind of moved away and came back up here. And you two have been a lead in my life. Coming here has been an inspiration because I've got to see that the whole time. And the crazy ironic thing, the way God works with all this, I told you, Marie, about 6-8 months ago, that my wife had worked for Doug Itema. Doug Itema's wife was the one who originally told you about the Lord and brought into that. So it's all this was, you know, pre-planned and worked together. It was just
3: But you have to be able to see that pre-plan after it's happened.
4: You always look back on it. You don't see it until it's already happened. If you look for it, you're not going to find it, but you'll see it and how it worked out.
3: Well, you know, you take a look at our lives. Marie's and my life, even though we only lived about 7 miles apart, were parallel to each other in the things that happened and not knowing.
4: Sure.
3: And the little car crash that we're talking about at the Diamond kind of put it together the first time, and then it kind of went off, and then we started dating, and we went together about 5 years before we got married, and that's a whole different story. We eloped finally, but it was a different story. But the thing was is that she's been the leader in what we've been trying to get done with the spiritual aspect of it, because her faith and time was stronger. And I think when she's sitting out there cultivating and rotary hoeing and disking and everything, you get a lot of time just to think, to do. Yeah, when I started working with Dave Quill, and he was head of zoning at that time, and he had told me that the only way that they go out and investigate anything is by a complaint. And evidently, we had no complaints on it. We were just far enough ahead of that until it just all of a sudden it changed, and we got our zoning changed and all of those things. And wearing the white hat.
4: So Shannon had come back here in 1987. Mm-hmm. He was going to go off in telecommunications school.
3: Yep, mm-hmm. Jackson.
4: Yeah, so he did that and came back and said, that's not for me. I think I want to do cars, kind of like you two do cars. So he started doing that, and then the radio show in 1990, and now it's progressed quite a bit. So I was thinking back when you said, when am I going to get that first employee, who was Dave Underberg?
5: Nope,
4: is that
5: right? Danny Foster.
3: Danny Foster,
4: all right.
3: So handling hay bales.
4: he was the first guy, and did he help you out with cars a little bit too?
3: Well, mm-hmm. Yep. It was okay. I had him for farming to help with hay bales, because I was milking cows yet and farming. We farmed close to 500 acres, and it ended up I was milking the barn would hold 32 cows, and I'd have to run them in 2.5 times.

0: and picks out the ones we need. I mean, that's a whole different ballgame.
1: And they buy them all across the world that way, and they ship them over. Yeah, it's crazy. So now here we sit. You were on this spot without electricity. You move forward to farming. Finally got a bathroom.
0: Yeah, right. Still got the dang spiders, though.
1: Milking cows. You can see our history on our wall down in the lobby of all the different houses and barns and the things as we went. And now here today in 2025.
0: You know, one of the other things, Russ.
1: 80 people.
0: Yeah, when you're running through that is that my dad, even though he died at 53, he was a legislator for 20 years.
1: Walt Nordstrom,
0: yeah. Yeah, Walt Nordstrom. And Marie and I were lobbyists for the auto recycling.
2: Fox News, I'm Kathleen Maloney. Rescue efforts continue in Venezuela after destructive earthquakes.
3: We have the most elite search and rescue crews from the U.S. and their canines on the ground. And I did speak to one volunteer from La Guaira, the area most affected. He told me hundreds of family, friends, teachers are gone.
2: Fox's Dane Marie McNichol, more than 1,400 people now confirmed dead. Iran again launching strikes against ships in the Strait of Hormuz and other Mideast countries. President Trump responding on Truth Social.
4: There may come a point when we are no longer able to be reasonable and will be forced to militarily complete the job that we very successfully started. If that happens, the Islamic Republic of Iran will no longer exist.
2: Fox's Trey Yingst, Axios now reporting that the U.S. and Iran have agreed to halt the strikes and meet this week. 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
5: Sunday is on.
6: Yeah, yeah. 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
5: 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Your Fox Sports Sunday is right now.
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5: 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And Aaron Torres.
7: Welcome in. It is a Sunday, a World Cup Sunday, where there's just one match. You'll get a full slate of matches tomorrow, three of them. But a bit of a break from the norm that we've had the last couple of weeks with all the group play action. Aaron, we've had, especially over these last couple of days, we had the double up matches that you would have in each of the groups as they wrapped up play, with two matches happening simultaneously. But we had three separate broadcast windows. Today, just the one match, but we return to normalcy tomorrow with three matches throughout the day.
8: Can I say, I was surprised at the number of otherwise smart people and knowledgeable sports fans that had no idea why we were playing matches concurrently. Like, I'm not even a soccer fan, and I knew right away it was, you know, it's no different than playing all the AFC East games and the AFC North games, yes, in the same time frame in what is now week 18. I was just like, it's common sense. And I, like, the number of otherwise smart people that were like, the schedule was perfect. Now you ruined it. Why? And I'm like, it's so obvious. Just Google search.
7: And on the final days of soccer seasons, I know in the Premier League, they, the final Sunday, every match, you know, gets underway.
8: I mean.
7: Yes.
8: But I mean, even if you're not a soccer fan, like, I would not call myself a soccer fan at all. But I do watch the NFL in week 18. And everyone in the division plays at the exact same time, except for, I guess, that Sunday night game. But
7: I think Major League Baseball has even done that.
8: I believe so, too.
7: At times, too, to alter the game times, especially when wild card berths and stuff are at play. But, yes, that is the reason why. It provides great drama. I know the matches are doubled up, but then no one has to throw anything away. And it's a much more, like last night, all eyes were on Argentina because of Messi, but that game didn't mean anything. The Austria-Algeria match did. So if you were to pick one of the two, don't feel like you were missing out. You know, I was more focused on the Austria-Algeria match. I know you guys were because of Brandon being our teammate here at Fox being at the Argentina match. And plus, Messi didn't start, but then came into the game and scored. So different reasons, but yeah, that is, to Aaron's point, that is why they are at the same time. Yes. So no one can game the system.
8: Yes.
7: There are ways to game it, but they won't allow you with that one. Speaking of games, college football games will be here sooner rather than later. And in fact, Big 12 Media Days, I believe, start in a little over a week. Mm-hmm. So
8: I believe it's the Monday after July 4th.
7: Yeah.
8: So, like 8 days.
7: So yeah. Get ready to start talking college football. And when Aaron and I get together, we love to talk. Obviously, you and Jason Martin do your Saturday night shows, and it's never better than a Saturday night in the fall when you're talking about

0: all the action that's there. But I think we could start to talk about college football, because I feel all of the offseason nonsense is now in the rearview mirror. Now we start to focus on the season, knowing that there will be no Brendan Sorsby for Texas Tech, which I think would have been the story in all of college football, but now that story isn't there. So I figured, why not throw it up to us to figure out what we think are the most important college football stories entering the upcoming season?
1: Absolutely.
0: And so as we started off, if you want to make it a top three or whatever, that's how I did it. But it goes back to something we talked about last hour with Peyton Manning talking about cheering for his nephew Arch Manning in Texas against Tennessee. I just think that Arch Manning is the conversation no matter what. I felt that he was one of the top two stories last year when we didn't know how he was going to handle. And, you know, as the starting quarterback, full-time starting quarterback for the Texas Longhorns, he was in the spotlight throughout the season for mostly negative reasons. But I am a big supporter of Arch Manning, and at times I felt it was borderline unfair. But that spotlight doesn't change this season. Now you've got another season where Texas wants to be in the thick of everything, wants to win a national championship, and Arch Manning is the quarterback. So number three doesn't change much from last year, but Arch Manning is my third biggest story in college football.
1: So I'm going to twist it a little bit. I think the NFL Sunday fan that is coming in for college football, Arch Manning is the story. I think for the diehard college football fan, Texas is the story of essentially, in large part because of Arch Manning, there are no excuses this year for Texas. So Texas has been kind of on the cusp. They made back-to-back playoff appearances, back-to-back semifinal appearances, although one was in a 14 playoff versus a 12-team playoff. Last year, I know they started as preseason number one, but I think you could argue Arch Manning had never played significant snaps. It was essentially as much of a rebuilding year as Texas could have. Bring it up. They go into the portal. They sign a kid by the name of Cam Coleman, who is widely believed to be basically the best non-quarterback in the portal. He's a wide receiver from Auburn. If all goes well, he'll be a top 10 pick. They fired the defensive coordinator. Will Muschamp, by the way, is the new defensive coordinator of Texas. And I just feel like Steve Sarkisian has been given everything that he's needed, and he's been right on the doorstep now with Arch Manning, now in his fourth year of college football, second year as a starter. I think it's more of, to me, I'm not saying your opinion is wrong. I'm just saying, to me, it's kind of like you got to get to the playoff. You got to win a bunch of games there and really be one of those final few teams standing.
0: You know, that's the other part of it as well, is he could stick around next year.
1: Oh, yes.
0: You know, so if it doesn't pan out the certain way, if the draft ends up being a certain way and they don't want to, like, there is an opportunity where he could stick around. But obviously the spotlight's always big with Texas, but I had Arch as my number three.
1: All right, so I kind of know your list, so I'll save one of my mine for the end there.
0: Oh, is that a tease?
1: It could be.
0: All right.
1: It could be. I will stay in that general vicinity of the country and say just the state of the SEC. If you remember last year, Georgia, they had the most playoff teams, but Texas A&M loses to Miami. Georgia loses to Ole Miss in a stunner. Ole Miss actually advances further than anybody in the college football playoff. And we now know, third straight year, that they not only did not have a national champion, but they did not have a team even play for the championship, as of course last year Indiana beat Miami. And so it's kind of go time, but it's kind of also, who is that team? Georgia has won two straight SEC titles, but they haven't had success in the playoff. Texas, we just mentioned, it's kind of, again, go time for them. Alabama, what are they as they get deeper into the Kalen DeBoer era? And I feel like, listen, it is the biggest maybe conversation in college football. I do think as we get deeper into this NIL era, the SEC is not even close to what it once was in terms of domination of college football. And really quickly, before I throw it over to you, it's also worth noting Notre Dame's going to be good this year. Miami's not going anywhere. So it's not even just an SEC versus Big Ten thing. It feels like from all angles, this sport is catching up to the SEC.
0: Do you listen? There's every single conference in college football, and there are very few, but would have added Texas and Oklahoma,
1: of course,
0: right?
1: Yes, of course.
0: So it's a no

0: no-brainer. Big Ten would have loved it. Pac-12 tried to do it at one point years back. Now they didn't do it. Now they no longer exist, really. Well, at least in the form that we remember them. I wonder, though, on how much the SEC keeping it regionally and not necessarily spreading out the way. Like, say what you want about the Big 12, and now there's a lot more money in the Big 12 with Texas Tech and in Houston and other schools. But there is also something, I think there's something to the BYU-Utah thing, you know, stretches wide all the way to West Virginia. We were always critical of the Big Ten stretching too far. I wonder if the SEC should have tried to stretch, and I don't know. It's not that you would take any other schools above Texas and Oklahoma, but they are still at 16. Big Ten's at 18. Maybe there are different ways to...
1: You know, I didn't mean to cut you off, but like we mock how big the Big Ten is. But, I mean, we know Oregon's financial resources are quite literally second to none. And you and I both live in L.A. We know there's a lot of money. We don't think of USC and UCLA as passionate, diehard fan bases. But, one, there is a lot of money. USC had the number one recruiting class in the country last year. Bob Chesney, we think, is going to figure things out at UCLA. It just feels like it was kind of mocked when that decision got made. But I do think it has been more additive than maybe even I realized at the time, in the Big Ten specifically.
0: Well, that's where I go next for my number two. And I don't know if they'll get this same hype, but I just think to see what Indiana does off of a repeat season, because now it's been back-to-back seasons. And they have nothing to prove, by the way. They have absolutely nothing to prove, but you do have a new quarterback coming in. And I'm curious on how Indiana from last year ends up changing to your point of the Big Ten and their dominance in the biggest of all games over the last few years, Indiana being one of those teams. I think that I'm curious to see how Indiana responds in 2026.
1: And I think what's kind of interesting too is, as I know you remember, but for the audience that's maybe catching up on college football, Kurt Cignetti comes from James Madison. He brings a lot of those James Madison guys with him that kind of established the culture. You know, Elijah Surratt, who was their second leading receiver last year, D'Angelo Pons was drafted. They came from James Madison. I bring it up because the more they get away from that and the more high-profile players that you can bring in, does the culture stay the same? Like, I'm sure you remember the story from spring practice. Nick Marsh is their high-profile transfer from Michigan State, and he showed up in gold cleats or something like that. And Cignetti sent him right back to the locker room and says, "Hey, I don't know what you used to do back at Michigan State. We don't do that over here." So, like you said, the reality of them repeating feels unlikely. But I will say, let me actually ask you this. I do think they're going to maintain a certain level. I don't think they're Ohio State that will never miss the playoff. But I don't think, I think the second year, even if they hadn't won the national championship, but the second year to me established, like they are just like, as long as Cignetti's there, they're going to be a top 10 team to me and one of the two or three players in the Big Ten. Do you think that's crazy?
0: Yes. No, I don't think it's crazy. I agree with you. I think that is the fact. I think that they are here as long as it he is, and I still think that they're in their high mode. At some point, it may dip. Programs have dips. I think Ohio State's dip could come this year because of their schedule, but I don't think it's going to happen. So Indiana being a constant part of the conversation for the third straight year is still very intriguing to me.
1: Well, and that piggybacks into my second storyline. I just talked about the SEC being down. Big Ten, three straight champions, three different schools. I actually think this could be the best year for the Big Ten as a conference. USC should have its best team. Dante Moore is back at Oregon. We just made the point. Indiana, neither of us think is going anywhere. I think Michigan, the quietest 9-3 team ever that, oh, by the way, their coach was literally focused on everything other than football, and they went 9-3. They have an adult in the room. Ohio State speaks for itself. And one, I'm curious, do they get that fourth straight national title? Is it Oregon, a fourth different school? But I think this is actually the best the Big Ten has been as a conference, which is crazy considering that, of course, they've won three straight national championships.
0: For as disastrous as it was for Michigan in the month of December, I don't know how you couldn't have come out of a better situation
1: 100%.
0: With Kyle Whittingham being your coach. Now, I still think that there are questions at the quarterback position, but you also make a hire where if you were to hire someone who is trying to build up that

0: program. Maybe you're trying to take, maybe you take a step back. Maybe it's just not there. I'm not saying that Kyle Whittingham isn't trying to build that as a winner. I just think that he has a different way of going about it. And his equity that he's got in the college game gives him a little bit more leeway in trying to sort out the issues at Michigan. To your point, may not be as big as people think, considering they went 9-3.
1: Yeah, and I was going to say, too, really quick on Whittingham. I heard our buddy Joel Klatt say this, is that, like, it's one thing to just get an accomplished coach, but an accomplished coach who kind of his ethos is also the program's ethos. You know, like, every program has a certain style of play that they want to play and that the fans embrace. And I just bring it up because Michigan, power football, running football, hardball, and now you have Kyle Whittingham, who's the perfect
0: though. No, these rankings would have been different if Brendan Sorsby was still at Texas Tech, but he is not. So Texas Tech isn't as much of a story to me anymore. That would have been number one. The number one, and this would have been number two, and then subsequently Indiana would have been three, and Arch would have been number four. But I think that the number one story, I don't even know if it's close. It's what Lane Kiffin does at LSU this season and everything that comes with Lane Kiffin. Last year it was Bill Belichick. It didn't happen. I'm not comparing the two. I'm just saying when we were talking about storylines entering the season, the Belichick one was just so weird. It just didn't, it wasn't like they became a marquee team. It was just like they were who they were, and there was a lot of dysfunction and craziness happening. And there's craziness happening in Baton Rouge, but I think it could be in a very, very good way. And Lane Kiffin always has people talking. So I think that's the top story in college football this fall.
1: So I had that at number three, only be not that Lane Kiffin isn't an individually bigger story, but I was just looking at the conferences as a whole, the Big Ten, SEC. So I had it at number three. So it was definitely one of my top three. And what I think is most interesting about it is Lane Kiffin at Ole Miss was a feel-good story. Redemption for him, program that essentially hasn't had success during any of our lifetimes. And it's this cool thing, and he's the underdog, and he's off the grid, but he's making noise, and he's competing with these teams. What is interesting about the LSU thing is, in addition to how he left, in addition to the fact that his first SEC game as LSU head coach is at Ole Miss, September 18th, circle your calendars, or circle the schedule, or whatever they say, I also think now he is at that school. He is at that blue blood, and he made a point when he left Ole Miss, you got to be at one of these schools. Well, now you're there, and you're at a school, the coach that just got fired, and I'm not even a Brian Kelly guy, but he won 60-plus percent of his games, and it wasn't enough because he was compared to three straight coaches who had won national championships. Now, going 10-2 or 11-1 isn't a cool story. It is the expectation. I'm just fascinated to see how this all plays out.
0: And in addition to the Ole Miss game, they open up with Clemson.
1: Right.
0: You also have Alabama, Texas, and Texas A&M on your schedule.
1: So awesome.
0: So it should be great fun with college football. Do you have
1: good stuff?
0: Yeah. I didn't know if you had anything more that you wanted to.
1: I'll just say really quick, I think Notre Dame's fascinating, and I think they're at an interesting inflection point for their program. It's been well reported. The SEC and the Big Ten are basically like, we don't need you. We're not going to schedule you. And so this is who Notre Dame is going to be in the next couple years. I don't know if they eventually join a conference, but they're going to have trouble scheduling games. And so they're, as weird as it sounds, they're going to be semi off the radar for a lot of years, for a lot of the year. But they return a lot of people. And then the other thing with Notre Dame is, of course, how last season ended. They felt like they should have been in the playoff. They decided not to do the bowl game. And Marcus Freeman has kind of publicly said, our mantra for this year is leave no doubt. In other words, don't put it in anybody else's hands. It's basically, I just think they're fascinating. And then last one, just Miami. Can they continue the trajectory under Mario Cristobal? And again, that speaks to the balance of power away from the SEC.
0: Fighting Irish open up the season, neutral site game against Wisconsin at Lambeau Field.
1: Yeah.
0: Yes. The Badgers played LSU there a few years back in a home and home sort of thing where they played in Houston and then they played in at Lambeau, and they did this with Notre Dame. They played at Soldier Field in Chicago at one point, and then now the return game at Lambeau. He is Aaron Torres. I'm Dan Beyer. Speaking of those NFL sites, we talk with our good friend NFL insider Adam Kaplan as the NFL now kind of rides into the sunset for the next couple of weeks as training camps are a month away. We'll talk with our insider Adam Kaplan next year on Fox Sports Sunday.
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5: Tom.

0: east gradually here into next week, and this is going to mean the possibility of some active weather across the region and also some big time heat, as we do have heat advisories and extreme heat warnings in effect across parts of the region, as high temperatures at least all the way through the 4th of July weekend could get well into the 90s with some 100s in spots. And overnight lows generally be awfully mild as well, mainly just falling into the 70s, maybe some upper 60s at times. We'll also see some showers and storms at times, as we'll be in a favorable upper level southwesterly flow, in which we could see a series of disturbances track across parts of the region. I'm Phil Jensko on 570 WNAX. Right now it's 91.
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0: 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Our NFL insider Adam Kaplan joins us. Still some drama going on in the National Football League here, there, and everywhere. Adam, how are you?
1: Doing all right, guys. Yeah, we got the craziness of the Brandon Ayuk situation, which is it'll eventually have an ending. We could certainly talk about that.
0: Yes.
1: We had the Sorsby situation, which didn't go like most of us thought it would go. We thought he'd be in a supplemental draft. The NFL said no, so we'll have to wait till next year to be with an NFL team, whether he's drafted or not. So certainly an interesting time.
0: So I guess my question with Brandon Ayuk is, why is he still with the 49ers in regards to his obvious unhappiness and that relationship that sure seems
1: they're going to take it far because they hold the cards here. You know, he avoided his guarantees by not showing up what he was supposed to last year. So they know that that Washington, I'm told, will not trade for him. So they're just going to wait. They'll cut him when they feel like they need to cut him. He's going to have to eventually show up for a physical. Then that'll facilitate a trade. A release. And that's the way it's going to go. They don't have a timeline for it. I expect it to be sometime in late July or obviously late next month or early August. One former NFL general manager told me absolutely he's acting out to try to get released, try to insult the 49ers. So, and this guy said it would only incense them more, he thought, to delay it because they hold all the cards here now that his contract's not guaranteed. So it's certainly odd. It's been an odd one.
2: Speaking of odd, you brought up what I was going to ask you about, Adam, the Brendan Sorsby situation.
1: Yeah.
2: And I'll just be transparent. I in some ways do feel bad. Brendan Sorsby does not have a home. I also understand the NFL on basically no week's notice with no time to prepare. And I thought you brought up a great point last week when I was on with Monsi is you bring this guy into your organization. He's not going to be a starter. He clearly has addiction issues. What happens when he is basically not playing football for you? Anyway, I'm talking, the only question that I have for you is what was actually the decision-making behind the scenes where the NFL said, we are not doing this, not right now?
1: Yeah, I would say the lateness of it all. There's no question, because what they would have to do is, there's several things you have to do. You have to talk to all the clubs, get feedback, do we need to have a supplemental draft? And the clubs obviously would want one, so that would be a plus in Sorsby's favor. But then from a, you got to see where he's at with the addiction issue. You got to get the medical personnel information. You got to get through that. You have to talk to a lot of people, and they didn't have a lot of time to prepare for it. And this idea that, and I know the CFL is not going to take him, which is actually interesting, because they have a history of taking players that sometimes the NFL does not want, and that's another story for another time. But, yeah, you're right. I mean, this is pretty much everything. This is pretty much all of it. The thing is, I know he hired Jeffrey Kessler, the world famous attorney who's going against the NFL a lot over the years and won, by the way, representing the NFL.

0: DA in several matters, but here, because you can't get him eligible. They already have, they're not going to have a supplemental draft, so he cannot sign with the team. I thought I made that clear last week, because some people are confused. The way it works is very simple. All he has to do is be part of a draft process. He has to be part of a draft and not get drafted. Then he could sign with the team. He was not part of a supplemental draft because they didn't hold one.
1: So, yeah, so that he wouldn't be able to your point,
0: correct,
1: sign with someone.
0: Can't sign him.
1: So.
0: Yeah, people still could. I don't understand it, but people don't get that.
1: Adam Kaplan joining us here on Fox Sports Radio. You know what I think people don't get? Is I just don't think it's feasible to have grass in all of these stadiums. And I think that this World Cup, yep. I know this World Cup has reignited the issue because there are grass playing surfaces in stadiums that hold artificial fields. My point is this, and then I'll ask you the question. I even saw today times in the Ram or at SoFi Stadium where Canada and South Africa are playing, and they're slipping on the turf. Like I don't think an NFL game would be able to survive, or that turf would be able to survive on an NFL game. Will this lead to any changes from that matter? And how much would the NFLPA like have to give up if the NFL were to do that, to want to have all playing surfaces be grass?
0: Well, look, the players have actually wanted grass for years. That's mm-hmm. I mean, it's pretty clear, and they don't agree with the data. I mean, that there's been this push and pull about what statistics are relevant. The players, and talking to agents, by the way, they prefer grass. They feel like there's a better absorption. Now, the field turf, and I've been on field turf forever. I've gone to a lot of workouts at colleges. I've been to college games. I've been to pro games, pro practices, pro games. Field turf is bouncy, but it doesn't have the give of grass. So it's just, I don't see any kind of movement. I don't see it. I just don't. I don't see it because, by the way, it's the cost. It's the upkeep of grass, which clubs complain about. That's, you would think, by the way, to be to keep the players healthier, but they don't seem to agree with it.
1: Well, I also think that the type of fields that they're playing on for the World Cup are not the type of grass fields that you would need for an NFL game. Like, I think that the NFL would just completely shred this field up, or it would be an ice rink, which could also make you susceptible to other injuries. And I just look at what Arizona has had. Like, that stadium has been around for a long time. Mm-hmm. Yeah, it's 20 years that stadium has been around, and they still at times have issues with that playing surface and it being a slick track. So I don't know why they would think that. Like, I don't think I just don't think that sort of field could hold up to the NFL. I think it would have its own sort of problems, even if the NFL could afford to do it, or these owners could afford to.
0: Oh, they could afford it. Dan, that's the issue. They don't want to spend the money. And number two, if you watch some of these international games, because you just talked about the slipping, that's been a big problem for the players complaining about some of the games in England. Some of them, the surfaces are just not great.
1: Mm-hmm.
0: Because you're talking about a soccer stadium.
1: Yes.
0: Now, you're talking about in Arizona, State Farm Stadium. Remember, they bring the grass trays in. You know, that's that system that they've had for many years. And let's not forget about the 22 Super Bowl when the Eagles played the Chiefs and the Eagles slipped.
1: Exactly.
0: And the Eagles felt, damn, that they won that Super Bowl. But their edge rush, which was great that year, 70 sacks in the regular season, they couldn't get to Mahomes because they kept slipping. Even when they changed the cleats.
1: And I think you would have that problem, sure. And you'd be resodding every week. And I've asked even Kerry on this show when he's been in of, okay, like, what are the issues when, you know, it's resodded or you have to. Yeah, I don't. It's not that they're short on money. You know what I meant is they just didn't want to spend the money to do that because they feel that it's the field turf is just as good, meaning the owners. But it's a conversation that's highlighted now because of what the World Cup is doing.
0: No doubt, no doubt. It's cool. You know, it's here. You know, in Philly, which is super cool. As you know, Dan, being Mr. Golf, we had the PGA Championship, so it's good to see some big events here.
2: Let me ask you, staying in the NFC East, Dallas Cowboys, I was thinking about them today, semi-quiet offseason for them, and I think more importantly, that defense was so bad last year.
0: Not competitive, yeah.
2: Yeah, you add Caleb Downs, you add the kid from UCF. Like it just feels like they are, this is about the time where everybody just starts having their Cowboys takes, but it feels like it's been quiet, and it feels like sleeper is not the right word because it's the Cowboys, but I feel like they're a little bit undervalued.

0: going into the year?
1: Well, a couple things here. So I think the smartest thing they've done in probably a decade is they told George Pickens, we're not negotiating with you. You're going to play in the tag this season. He had a couple games where he clearly did not bring the right attitude or the right commitment to be great. Though most of the season he was great. He had a great year overall statistically, but there's some games he just didn't bring it. And you can't have that when you want to pay a guy over $30 million a year, probably close to $35 million a year, which is what it would take to get him done. So he's going to play under the tag. But there are one of only three teams to bring back every player on offense who are starters. All 11 starters are back. I think that's a pretty big deal for them. You mentioned their defense. Under Vic Fangio protege Christian Parker, first time he's going to call it defense. So they're going to change their front to a 34 front. They added a lot of talent. You mentioned Caleb Downs. Jalen Thompson is good safety from the Cardinals. They made the trade with the Packers for Rashawn Gary. So you like that. Kenny Clark gets a full season. Quinnen Williams gets a full season of offseason practices. They'll get the scheme down. They're a little bit small at linebacker, which is a concern. They've been terrible at linebacker for years against the run, really bad. But they added Clark and Williams. So you're right. Yeah, they're a team that it's definitely worth talking about. And let's not forget, the Eagles were the first team in 20 years in the NFC East to win back-to-back NFC East championships last season. So, yeah, they're to me like a 9 or 10 win team. But again, you've got a first-time play caller in defense, so we got to see if they can get this defense down.
2: They are my second. NFC East is my second division prediction that I've made so far this offseason.
0: Ooh.
1: Where are you going?
2: I have the Cowboys winning it.
1: Do you? Really?
2: Yeah.
1: Okay. Why?
2: I love their offense. I do. And I don't think that their defense could be any worse, as you guys said.
1: Exactly.
2: And you just talked about the changes that they made. I think that Quinnen Williams was a magnificent acquisition for them. And I don't believe that the Giants are – I think people are head over heels over the Giants, and I don't understand why.
1: Better coaching, you would say.
2: Yeah. There's an improvement there, but I still think that there are significant questions. And I feel Philly's a nut house that can be.
1: Well, they got rid of one. No, I'm just kidding.
2: And the Commanders are, you know, Jekyll and Hyde team. We'll see which one that they are this time around.
1: Yeah, to finish this off, Malik Nabers' injury, that does worry me. That's me is kind of like everything with their passing game. He's that dominant, that special of a player. You take him off the roster. If he's not ready for week one, then it looks completely different. And they don't have the run game, and quite frankly, he's not good enough. At Scadaboo, I'm told he's looking good, coming back from a major injury. So we'll see, but they'll be improved because they're not going to choke games like they did in the past. It's Philly and Dallas, so there's no question. I don't think there's any question, but it should be pretty close.
0: On the Giants, I know it's impossible to answer this without training camp, but is Jackson Dart going to play smarter this year? Like, is he going to get out? Is John Harbaugh?
1: You know, it's funny. People, and I know Giant fans were happy because he's a pretty good athlete, and, you know, after they let Daniel Jones go, it looked different. You know, they couldn't get it right. And Russell Wilson experiment was a disaster. But Jackson Dart, it was very up and down. He's kind of a gambler. He'll make some throws he shouldn't make. See, he has to understand this is not college football. He's got to play more under control. Now, here's the one thing they're going to do. They're going to make a major commitment to run the football. That when you bring in Patrick Ricard from Baltimore, when you go with Isaiah Likely, add it to all their tight ends, they're telling you what they're going to be, heavy 12 personnel team. They brought Greg Roman in. Who's going to be an advisor on offense. So they're going to run the football. There's no question that's going to be their mentality.
2: He's our NFL insider, Adam Kaplan. Find him on X at Kaplan NFL, Inside the Birds podcast, Sports Grid. Also, Adam, we know it wasn't the easiest week for you and your family. Best wishes.
1: Appreciate
2: thoughts
1: it.
2: Are with you. Thanks for all you do for us, and we're with you as well.
1: Thank you, guys. Thank you.
2: Adam Kaplan joining us here on Fox Sports Radio. Let's go to the news desk. Chris Perfett here to give us the latest of what's happening on this Sunday. What's going on, Chris?
3: All right, guys. We're keeping an eye on I think it just went final. We had a 4-overtime game in the WNBA between the Mystic and Portland Fire. That is just final. Carl Lady missed her second free throw with about several offensive rebounds. There were 3 seconds left. Portland Fire couldn't get it in. Final score 124, Washington Mystics. Portland Fire 123. Always like a good tough out game here.
2: Quadruple overtime.
3: Yeah, always helps liven up the day a little bit. Meanwhile, play is suspended at TPC River Highlands in the fourth round of the Travelers Championship. But before that happens, Scotty Scheffler holds

0: 13, sunk a birdie to take the lead one stroke over Colin Morikawa. Scheffler is 21 under through 13 holes. We await resumption of play. We'll see if that happens today, but for now, he is at the top of the leaderboard. Meanwhile, baseball scoreboard, one game still going on right now. Dodgers with a 4-2 lead over the Padres, top of the fifth inning. The Giants just held on to close out the Braves 3-2. Astros needed extra innings to take down the Tigers 7-5. Rays defeat the Diamondbacks 5-1. Earlier at the World Cup, South Africa and Canada, first time either country were in the knockout round, and in the 92nd minute, Canada broke free. Stefan Oustakio is the hero for you. Canada wins that game 1-0, heads to the round of 16, and awaits the rest of the action this week at the World Cup. Back to you guys.
1: Thank you very much, Chris. He is Aaron Torres. I'm Dan Beyer. Chris is at the news desk. Bree's now producing the show. Mary Mack, our technical producer. If there isn't a country that you're cheering for, or maybe your home country or wherever you, whoever you were rooting for didn't make it onto the knockout stage, who would maybe be your second or third teams? It's all our question that Bree will pose to us next here on Fox Sports Radio.
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2: Mike Harmon are dropping knowledge like this.
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13: We're going to see one of two things happen in the World Cup because this has been so good. Number one, we're either going to see it go to every 3 years. Every 2 years is tough. They kind of floated that out there a few years ago, but every 2 years is really difficult. With Euro and Gold Cup, there's just too many big tournaments that you don't want to kill that are out there. So every 2 years for the World Cup and qualifying, that's difficult. But every 3 years, yeah, that I think you can do. And because when you want to take a bird's eye view of it and say, well, in 12 years we can have four World Cups instead of three, how many more billions of dollars is that out there for FIFA and for soccer and for TV and everybody else? How much more money is that to be out there? You can play every 3 years, right? We've moved the Olympics from, hey, Summer Olympics, same year. Now summer and winter every 2 years. We're going to do that. Eventually we're going to change the Olympics so we get them more often as well, with as much as they're celebrated. But you're either going to see that, but that's something that would probably be 6 years or so in the future because you can't add one before 2030. I would say that would be something for like 2033 and beyond. You know what we're going to get for the next World Cup, Mike? I'll tell you this. Because they've added the teams, and it's a little bit of it's mostly happiness, but yet some of the purists saying, yeah, I don't know. I will bet you that the next World Cup, because they see the way, they television, attendance, they're going to add a team to each group, and there will be five teams in each group, and you will play four games in your group to avoid situations like this where, hey, Norway and France, and neither of these teams are playing their stars because we won our first two games. There's no need to. Well, you add an extra game, maybe you make things happen. Also,
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14: Oh, boy.
7: Uh-oh.
2: Rich Davis. 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
14: Rich's Mets got rid of Carlos Mendoza like 2 months too late. To me, this is the biggest joke, Rich, and I know we're not going to harp on it, but like, if you were going to get rid of the guy, were you even thinking about getting rid of the guy? Yeah. Why didn't you do it?

0: month ago.
1: Maybe there was the sentiment that they could turn it around, and, you know, he was very connected to Stearns. I don't know. Met fans are frustrated. I'm more frustrated at Francisco Lindor saying he was shocked. I'm like, how can you be shocked?
0: I know that affects Rich personally, but
1: they should have made that move a
0: while
1: back.
0: Shocked. Shocked.
1: It'll be like if your wife had a new hunky personal trainer and she spent a lot of time at the gym, and you find out she was like up to no good. You're like, shocked.
0: Shocked. Shocked.
1: Wow.
0: You got the worst record. 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
4: It was a pretty, I would say, boring NBA draft. 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Nate Amon, the Tennessee forward who got drafted by Milwaukee with the 13th pick.
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4: 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Everybody knows you're going to be a Milwaukee Buck, unless there's like a 0.5% chance that something falls through in this trade. Why not go ahead and let him wear the right hat and make his draft night something that he remembers for the rest of his life, instead of being, yeah, I had to wear the stupid hat because of NBA rules. 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

0: Fox Sports Sunday. He's Aaron Torres. I'm Dan Beyer.
1: You scared me for a second there. I was like, what's going on?
0: I knew it was happening. I knew it was coming. I knew it was there. Hanging out on a Sunday. He's in for Kerry Rhodes, the All-Pro. Brandon Miro's our executive producer. Mary Mack, our technical producer. Chris Perfetz at the news desk. In for Monty Bolaños. When Breeze in, we're just addicted to Breeze 3. We need it right now.
2: Not one, not two, but three.
3: Amazing.
2: It's sports. It's entertainment. It's good.
4: We're not worthy.
2: It's Breeze 3.
5: Alrighty, guys, so we are in the knockout round in the World Cup, like how you guys started the show. So it got me thinking, since we're in a bracket kind of round of the World Cup, who are your three teams that you were rooting for the most? Okay. So for my first one, I just went kind of basic and I went USA because obviously, right, we should, well, most of us.
0: Yes.
5: Yes. Okay. So that I did consider that.
0: I also think that in a lot of international competition, whether it be Olympics, whether it be soccer or whatever, we have other teams that we root for, countries that we root for, in addition to ours. Like in the Euro Championships, the U.S. isn't playing, so maybe there's someone that you root for, usually our heritage. I think that's what it is. So I don't think that this is as foreign. I wouldn't want Bree to say, who are your three favorite NFL teams?
5: No.
0: You know what I mean?
1: I don't get that.
0: So, but the three favorite World Cup teams, I think it's very open to people rooting for various countries throughout the process.
1: And I know Bree included the U.S. Are we all like, is the U.S.
0: is anyone
1: the
0: not
1: table?
0: Cheering for the U.S. Yes. here?
6: I was going to say, should we just take the U.S. off the board?
5: Yes. I'm not rooting for them.
7: Sorry.
5: Okay.
0: Oh, Mary's not.
5: No,
0: oh.
7: What the heck? No, it's not their year yet.
0: Yet.
7: It's not their year yet.
0: If not now, when?
7: Nah, I'll give it like the next two World Cups.
1: See, Mary's young. She hasn't been through the 30 years since 94 of, oh, the U.S. is coming.
0: I'm just going to call her Mary the Contrarian because she just doesn't want to go with

0: groupthink.
1: I don't. I'm sorry, y'all.
2: It's not their year yet, and I am genuinely fascinated to see which teams Mary picks now.
0: All right. Well, Bree, who are your other two?
3: All right. So Germany was my second because I've been in love with the goalie since I was probably like 16. He's been around forever. Manuel Neuer, big fan. And then I went Mexico because I was at a bar watching the Mexico take on South Korea, I think, and the bar went insane, and I was really happy for everybody that got so excited. So I'll just go Mexico, so which I guess is part of my heritage. So I guess that's another reason.
0: Taurus, who do you got? Who do you got for your three?
4: Okay, well, so I'll go reverse order, excluding the U.S. Three, Cabo Verde. Feel good story. They're not going to win it, but it's an unbelievable story. And I will be honest, it's even more of an incredible story when you actually look into it. Because, I knew it was a small country. 500,000 people is nothing. 300 miles off the coast of Africa, all that. Number two, exactly what Bree said, Mexico. We live here in Los Angeles. There's a heavy Mexican community. I'm obviously rooting for the U.S., but to see other people celebrate, I think is fun. Celebrate your heritage, as you said. And then number one, I love greatness. Argentina. I mean, Messi got that monkey off his back in the last World Cup, but if he were able to do it again, just be absolutely unbelievable. And he's obviously having a tournament for the ages so far through the first three games.
0: All right. I won't call you bandwagon for Argentina. I will not call you bandwagon. I know who will not be bandwagon. Chris Perfett. All right. I am curious to see.
4: He has like seven messengers.
0: I am curious to see what this trio is going to be.
2: All right. So taking U.S. off the board here, I'm going to start with three. I'm going to swerve a bit. And I'm going to go Norway. I want Erling Haaland. Erling Haaland is a machine. He's amazing. And I want to see how far he can go because he's just a sicko out there.
4: With the fans after the second match, it was an unbelievable moment. Go ahead.
2: This is the year people are learning about. I've known about Erling Haaland for a while because he's been scoring goals nonstop over in England. But now it's been fantastic to see him jump on the stage. Number two for me. I'm going to go Japan. I feel like this is a team that's kind of put in a lot of their dues. I've got a friend who's been really working over at Adidas with a lot of their gear as well. And they're going through a lot of injuries.
4: Trash bags are a good story, too.
2: Yeah, the trash bags, everything about them experiencing it. Number one for me, France. We talk a lot about the love for Argentina, but Kylian Mbappe is right on Lionel Messi's record. Mbappe is going to be one of the greats if he's not already one right now, and I want to see France. They were so close last World Cup. I want to see them get another trophy.
0: We'll see if they can cash in. Mary Mack, your three.
1: Man, all right. Here's my picks. Starting with number three. Should I do honorable mention?
0: No, just get to the three. Sorry, okay. We've only got 90 seconds.
1: Okay. Three, I do have Brazil. I'm not going to lie.
0: All right.
1: And honestly, even though Neymar, get him out. He should have never even been on the team anyways. But I really do want to see Vinny Jr. holding the trophy. I think it'll be really cool. And honestly, Brazil, yeah, they are kind of crazy enough to go far, but not that crazy. Number two, I do have England. I am an Arsenal homer, and I just love the feel-good story of England playing and making it. I think it will be fun. I think that it will look really, really cool. And for number one, I have any African team. I am rooting for Africa, so I don't care which African team makes it. I think we're delusional enough to do it, and I love to see the World Cup turn into the Africa Cup of Nations.
0: You wanted honorable mention, and you've taken seven first-place teams for you in the knockout stage.
1: None of them.
0: So you've got Ivory Coast, US, Senegal, DR Congo, Democratic Republic of Congo.
1: Any of them is good with me.
0: Algeria, all of those. All right, here are my three. By the way, my wife cried at the Buffalo Wild Wings during the Mexico match. I've told you that story. Number three for me is Canada. Why not? A neighbor's to the north. Number two is Germany because I'm German. But number one is Norway because I'm also Norwegian.
4: Ooh.
0: So it has all of those reasons why. But Canada, not only with the heart of them being our neighbors, came through big for me today in our Survivor Pool. Great Breeze 3 today, Bree. He's Aaron Torres. I'm Dan Beyer. Has the Celtics window closed? That's next. We are Buffalo.
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2: 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And how many spots do we have left on our excursions to London and Paris and or Ireland in August? Not many. Then in early September, we're taking a lovely group of folks.
4: Two tracks, two sleds, three big pulling sessions. It's Thunder in the Valley, the premier outlaw national truck.

0: Carmen Roberts. The U.S. and Iran reportedly agree to halt fighting after a weekend of back-and-forth strikes. U.S. Ambassador to the U.N. Mike Waltz tells Fox News the U.S. won't let Iran control the Strait of Hormuz.
1: If the Iranian regime thinks for a second that President Trump is going to stand by while Iran continues to attack international shipping without a response, or our bases without a response, they're sadly mistaken.
0: Three firefighters were killed, two injured battling wildfires in the Colorado-Utah border yesterday, and conditions not improving.
2: Wildfire danger still exists across at least the Four Corner region. In fact, it's explosive.
0: Meteorologist Nate Larson with Fox 13 Salt Lake City. 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
6: A happy Sunday to you. They're very happy in Canada, as you heard Chris Perfett say. Canada taking out South Africa in the first match of the round of 32. So Canadians advance to the round of 16 with that 1-0 victory today. The only match of the World Cup on this Sunday, but you'll get a triple header tomorrow that you will see on Fox. Should be great action. Brazil, Germany in action. A nightcap is the Netherlands taking on Morocco. Some real great stuff. As if the group stage, Aaron, wasn't great in itself. I know there are a couple of things that we talked about earlier that maybe could have been done better. However, this knockout stage with what we could get in the round of 16, should be great fun for the World Cup.
7: I'm excited.
6: It's going to be a full slate in the U.S., obviously getting underway on Wednesday in the Bay Area against Bosnia and Herzegovina. I can't wait for that match and so much more. We shift gears to the NBA, where we continue to wait on a possible resolution. We should, I think, find out in the next week or so where LeBron James is headed. We don't know if the Charlotte Hornets will make another trade. They've already made two already. You want to get to the bottom of the Charlotte Hornets and what they're thinking at some point.
7: I need some explanation, yeah.
6: I understood the LaMelo Ball thing, and I understood that, like, when word came out that teams were interested in LaMelo Ball, that also meant that the Hornets were interested in moving LaMelo Ball.
7: Sure.
6: Them signing Kobe White to the deal that they did for $74 million, a lot less than the $200 million that LaMelo was making. But I also think it's fair if you're the Hornets and say, if LaMelo Ball is going to be our big ticket guy or one of our top two ticket guys, are we going to make it to the place where we want to make it? And if they don't believe that he can, why not move him for, you know, some sort of assets? And they did. Now the Miles Bridges trade to Phoenix, so they get another first-round pick, but it's a first-round pick years in advance. Seems like they, you know, like Con Knepel and Brandon Miller and obviously Kobe White, since they traded for him and now signed him. But I'm just wondering if the Hornets looked at it and said, all right, we think we can only go so far with these guys, so maybe if we take this other young core and try to build from that, we can go a little bit further.
7: My only argument against it is, you know, those fans have been waiting so long for any flicker of a hope. They got it this year. They make the play-in. They win that play-in opener before losing the second play-in game. And now that flicker feels extinguished. Now, you can argue, hey, maybe Con Knipple and Brandon Miller are the building blocks for the future. Maybe Melo, whatever. Maybe Melo wasn't as important to the equation as, again, Con Knipple and Brandon Miller. But it just feels like, and by the way, I will say this in defense of the Hornets. I think Naz Reid is totally undervalued as far as what he does defensively, three-point shooting, whatever. I just feel like you waited all these years to finally be on the cusp of something, and then you're on the cusp of something and you trade what is the face of your franchise. Just feels like weird time.
6: I just think that they saw

0: They saw a ceiling to where they were and how they were going to do things with the pieces. Now, are we going to do Charlotte Hornets talk for the next 20 minutes?
1: Let's do it.
0: No, not right now, but I felt that the at least I don't mind. Hey, fortune favors the bold. And to say goodbye to those guys is not the easiest thing.
1: Half a second. Do we, I know we can't do Hornets Timberwolves talk all day, but half a second. Do you think this does anything at all for the Timberwolves? Because I actually don't think it does.
0: I do. I think it's more of trying to match up, not necessarily with Oklahoma City, but also just with what the Spurs can put out there. I think you needed someone next to Anthony Edwards that could also be a threat. I think you also needed someone who could take some of the pressure off of him. And I think that LaMelo could be that guy.
1: Okay.
0: So I do think it. I mean, the West is again still loaded, but I like Minnesota's been to the conference finals, you know, for the previous 2 years, and then this past year and losing to the Spurs in the semis. But they've gone far, and I think to the point of like what you're trying to tweak. Why not? When Edwards got hurt, and now you have Ayo Dosunmu that you locked up. We saw flashes from Terrence Shannon when Ayo was hurt in the playoffs. So you've got those guys as well, part of the team, and they really like Jaden McDaniels. So I do see it from the Timberwolves' perspective, and obviously they shipped out Julius Randle to Brooklyn. So trying to change things in Minnesota. So I think LaMelo Ball will have more of an effect than Julius Randle will in taking the pressure off of Anthony Edwards or some of it.
1: Fair enough.
0: The Boston Celtics are going to look different, and we think that Jaylen Brown is on the move as the Celtics continue to shop him. He obviously was the centerpiece of an offer to Milwaukee for Giannis Antetokounmpo. Milwaukee chose to go the Heat's route with their option and traded the who I think is the greatest buck of all time. And people say, what about, you know, Lew Elson or Kareem Abdul-Jabbar? I think that player-wise, Kareem's for his history and where he was, but for what he meant as a buck and what he meant to that organization, there is no one bigger than what Giannis did. So Giannis ends up going to Milwaukee in a deal, and Boston is left with trying to figure out what to do with Jaylen Brown. And it just seems, Aaron, that the Jaylen Brown era is over in Boston. There are some that are saying, like, well, don't trade him and just figure it out again. But Jaylen Brown's now been active on social media, didn't like the Bobby Marks tweet about the analytics, something that you and J-Mart talked about last night. But I think there's something bigger with the Boston Celtics, because we are going on what feels like 20 years, and it's almost 20 years, of an organization that we always say, look out for the Boston Celtics. Now, they won in 2008 with the Paul Pierce, Kevin Garnett, Ray Allen team. They go to the finals in 2010 and lose to the Lakers in 7 games. And then you run into a Heat team in 2012. That's kind of the last hurrah. But there was a rebirth of the Celtics when you end up making the trade with the Sixers, and then you get Jason Tatum in the deal, you drafted Jaylen Brown in the top three, and you had that duo as a core. My question is, as it now seems like the Tatum-Brown era has come to an end, did they underachieve in Boston from what we expected from the Boston Celtics in this Tatum-Brown era that is likely coming to a conclusion?
1: So first of all, I want to give credit to my Saturday partner, Jason Martin. He always has this saying, you know, windows are overrated. There's really no such thing as a championship window if you have the opportunity to take advantage. And I mean, you look at, you know, losing in the finals in 22, getting back there 2 years later, and you think the best is yet to come. And we now have back-to-back early playoff flameouts. Now, Jason Tatum got hurt last year. Jason Tatum was coming off injury this year. I still don't think anybody expected him to lose to the Sixers in round one. I personally, and I don't know if you'll disagree with me, I don't think you can deem it to be a failure. They have been together since 2017. They have 6 trips, which is insane, to the Eastern Conference Finals, 2 NBA Finals, 1 NBA title. But again, last year's, and I know they were down to the Knicks when Jason Tatum got hurt, but Jason Tatum does get hurt. That shortchanges that run. And then I know that Jason Tatum came back in the regular season this year, but it's hard for me to say that a dude coming, you know, making the fastest ever recovery from an Achilles injury, that you can expect him and the fellow superstar in Jaylen Brown to lead a team on a deep playoff run. So you really take out those last 2 years, that 6 out of 8 years they made a trip basically to the Eastern Conference Finals. They win one championship. I don't think you can deem it to be a failure.
0: I'm going to say this. And I'm in line with what you're

0: You're saying if you have won a title, it's a success.
1: Sure.
0: I honestly think that that is the bar. I don't think that you can say three or four titles for a team, even if there was a point that you thought that that was likely going to happen. And your part about Jason Martin saying that the was the window open or is there no such thing as windows, I think that's fair when you talk about 2022. 2022 was a part of it. It's not a throwaway year, but you end up making it to the NBA Finals because then in 2024, what ends up falling in their lap ultimately, and it's funny because even pieces, when I mentioned Giannis coming out of Milwaukee, was saying the thing that really fell apart with the Bucks was when they made the deal for Damian Lillard and included Jrue Holiday yes. in that deal. And so Holiday ends up being rerouted from Portland, you know, through Portland to Great Boston and becomes a key part of that championship team. And then you're like, wow, they've got Tatum and Brown, who at the time were mid to late 20s. Jaylen Brown's now 30, and Jason Tatum will turn 29 in the spring of next year. But you had them in the prime of their careers. You had a veteran leadership with Jrue Holiday. You had an X factor in Porzingis, whose health had been on and off for them, but still you felt that you would have a lot. They had pieces there that you thought, wow, this could be something. And that's why I bring up the, did they underachieve? Because it feels not exactly like the 2016 Cubs, but we thought that once the Cubs broke through and won that World Series with that team, look out world, here comes a bunch of them. And now 2 years removed from an NBA title, the Celtics are already tearing it down. And I feel like it's almost like it's unfulfilling.
1: Sure.
0: In a way. And I think that this year was unfulfilling. And the reason why is because of how Jaylen Brown asserted himself without Jason Tatum. And now you make the choice, which I get Brown is older, and I like Tatum more as a player, but if you want to talk about injury-wise and the significance of coming off of an injury, it's a really tough decision to make if you're Boston to say Tatum's going to be our number one guy and we feel that we can move on without Jaylen Brown and better our team that way. That's a risk in itself. But to just do it 24 months and breaking up what we thought could have been a big-time run for the Celtics, to me, feels a bit underwhelming.
1: Yeah, and it is. There's a couple things that are interesting there. One, first of all, I do think the other reason that it's hard for me, it can feel somewhat unfulfilling, but it's hard for me to say it was a disappointment or failure. And I'm not saying that you said that because you definitely did not say that, but is this era that we are now in where it is just so hard to do it year over year over year. I know you said winning one championship is deemed a success. I don't know if we would have viewed the KD Warriors one championship as a success. They won two. They probably would have won a third if there weren't injuries, you know, whatever. But in this era where, I mean, six, seven straight years we've had a new champion?
0: Nine.
1: Wow. Okay. It's just because we've said that about all of these teams, right? When Denver won it with Jokic and Murray, oh, they're just now entering their, you know, it's going to be the next big thing. OKC, I'm still not sold that OKC doesn't get back to the finals if Jalen Williams is healthy, but there's no guarantees. And so we're doing the same thing with the Knicks. We're doing the same thing with the Spurs where we're just how many finals is Wemby going to get to? How many titles is he going to win? It's just not that easy in this era, which is part of why it does make me feel like the Brown Tatum era has to be deemed a success. But the counter to it is what you said, 24 months removed from an NBA championship to already be moving off of these guys, especially considering the Tatum injury or breaking them up, maybe not moving off of them, but breaking them up, does feel kind of crazy.
0: I think that the Warriors played to different rules.
1: Sure.
0: I think that LeBron in them played to a different sort of rule where, like, as crazy as it sounds, four finals appearances and two NBA finals. Like, Miami almost feels like they were shortchanged, right?
1: If you had said the day LeBron, Wade, and Bosh signed together, two titles in 4 years, just two titles in general, no matter what the time frame is, people would have said it was a disappointment.
0: You're right. And LeBron's run of going to NBA finals is one that I think they're going to look back and just be amazed at and say that was a crazy run. I think, like, there are certain players that are held to a different standard. And the game has changed. It's second April. By the way, doing the math in my head, it's 8 years because it started with the 2019 Raptors because the year prior was the 2018 Warriors that ended up winning. But it all started with the 2019 Raptors for

0: the different NBA title winners. I look at, you know, Denver, I look at Milwaukee, I look at those teams and that ended up winning. The Knicks, right? The Knicks don't have to do another thing the next 10 years. Jalen Brunson doesn't have to do another thing in his career, and he's, you know, still a god in New York. And so I think that that's the rule that most play by. But it's also, I think, Boston is held to a different standard, not in a Warriors LeBron sort of way, but we feel that Danny Ainge was always the one that was trying to get the angle on someone. And then when Brad Stevens takes over in the front office, he's named executive of the year. Oh, guess what? Ime Udoka steps in, takes him to a finals. Oh, Udoka gets bounced, and Will Hardy left for the Utah Jazz. Oh, we'll just have Joe Mazzulla be our head coach. Oh, then they're going to win a title. Like, look at how easy it is for Boston. And maybe people think that this is just going to happen as well, but I think that we hold them to a higher standard because we so expect it from a Danny Ainge, Brad Stevens led organization. So that's why I think it's interesting. I mean, heck, this year, they lose to the Sixers in seven games. And if you have Tatum in game seven, maybe you win. In 23, they end up losing to the Heat at home in a game seven of the conference finals, where they could have then maybe have went to three straight NBA finals. And who knows what happens against Denver if they ended up playing the Nuggets. But there haven't been flameouts outside of this year, and they have a flameout now that they decide that they need to make a big change. Is just interesting, and leaves me just feel like there's still a little meat left on the bone that they maybe could have accomplished, but I can't say that they underachieved, even though it kind of feels like that this era could be over with.
1: Yeah, and it feels just like, I feel like part of the reason they're moving on is because it feels pretty apparent that Jaylen Brown wants to move on.
0: Yeah.
1: Yeah.
0: Yeah, I agree with that. There was obviously a change in the dynamic this past season with him being who he is. And credit to them, because I think it is easy to just try to make it work. And they're like, okay, it's not going to work. You know what? We'll try to find other options to do so. If they really wanted Giannis, I think they could have upped their offer.
1: Yeah.
0: I don't think that they needed a fair offer. I think that if they wanted to, and I by the way, the Bucks could be shopping Tyler Hero still. He could be anywhere. I never thought it was a possibility that Milwaukee would want to keep Jaylen Brown.
1: Yeah.
0: And so if Milwaukee would have acquired him in a certain way and then were able to ship him off, and Boston's asking price for Brown seems to be pretty high right now, but I don't think that their offer to the Bucks for Giannis was Jaylen Brown and two first-round picks. If they really wanted him, they could have offered more.
1: Yeah, but wasn't there some that Baylor Shireman wasn't available?
0: And I just don't know. Hugo Gonzalez, is that there were those two names were thrown in as untouchables?
1: Yes,
0: and that just doesn't seem.
1: Yeah, you never know what's true on social media these days, so you got to be careful. But I saw that. Yeah.
0: I think that's the messaging that they're putting out.
1: Yeah.
0: But imagine to say that Baylor Shireman's untouchable, but you'll happily shop Jaylen Brown.
1: Yeah.
0: That doesn't make sense. No. He's Aaron Torres. I'm Dan Beyer. It is Fox Sports Sunday. Torres gets in the hot seat again. Ooh. And easy as 1, 2, 3, 4. You want to know your categories today?
1: Oh, sure. Oh,
0: boy. World Cup.
1: Okay.
0: NBA Draft.
1: Ooh, okay.
0: And tennis. In tennis. Yes. You've got your lifelines of Chris Perfett, Mary Mack, and Brianna Miro. Can Torres get a perfect score of 10 or at least hit the over-under of 8.5? We'll find out next year on Fox Sports Sunday.
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5: Hello there. 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
8: 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I'm Dan Beyer. He's Aaron Torres in for Kerry Rhodes. It's time to play a game of easy as 1, 2, 3, 4 with Aaron in the hot seat. You got three lifelines. Mary Mack is here for you. Brianna Muro is our executive producer. Chris Perfett is in Monty's spot at the news desk. They will be your three lifelines in our World Cup, tennis, NBA draft topic-filled game. I give Aaron a question. He doesn't have to give me all of the correct answers, just some of them. A perfect score would be 10. Aaron, are you ready to play easy as 1, 2, 3, 4?
9: As ready as you can ever be for this game, yes.
8: All right, name one of two countries, along with Argentina, that claimed 9 points in the group stage of this year's World Cup.
9: 9 points would mean 3-0.
8: 3-0 in the group stage. Got some lifelines, Chris, Brianna, and Mary Mack.
9: Huh. Okay. I feel like France was definitely one. You know what? I'll just go straight to Perfett. Let's not waste any time. Perfett, France is one, I feel.
10: It is, yeah.
9: Give me the other one.
10: I would say off the top of my head, I think Argentina and Mexico both posted 9 points as well.
9: Well, he said Argentina was one.
10: Oh, he did. Okay.
9: So it's two out of
10: so
9: three.
10: It would be Mexico. Mexico posted 9 points.
8: Okay. What, you got a final answer? Which one do you want to go with?
9: I'll go with Mexico and France.
8: Okay. I just need one of two.
9: Oh, yes. Take back that lifeline. I said France. I want France.
8: You want France?
9: Yeah.
8: All right.
9: That lifeline doesn't count.
8: Show me France. Yeah, they were. See, just don't have to give me all the correct answers, just some of them.
9: Oh, okay.
8: Name one of two countries.
9: I apologize.
8: France is one of them in Group I. The other was Mexico in Group A.
9: Good call. Perfect.
8: All right, off and running with 1 point. We've kind of laxed on our lifeline rules as of late. Everybody is just available for you, so don't worry. You didn't use up Chris Perfett. He's there for you. All right. I'm keeping up this piece of paper, too, so
9: yes,
8: Torres doesn't see any answers.
9: I'm not a cheater. I mean, I may abuse the lifeline privileges, but...
8: Now, I need you, unlike Chris, who didn't hear my question, I need you to listen to this question.
9: Okay.
8: Because it is somewhat wordy.
9: Okay.
8: Name two of three states that had multiple schools representing the number one overall pick in the NBA draft since 2000. So the answer would be states.
9: Okay, states.
8: That had multiple different schools.
9: Yes.
8: Two different schools. Representing the first overall pick.
9: All right, so I'm going to have to handle this one on my own. Sorry, guys. Oh, I got a good one that's off the grid. Oklahoma had Oklahoma and Oklahoma State with Blake Griffin and Cade Cunningham. So that is one final answer.
8: Okay.
9: Two. Said since 2000?
8: Since 2000.

0: two of three states.
1: Very topical. Utah, Andrew Bogut in, I believe it was 04, because it was, no, 05, because Dwight Howard was 04. And AJ DeBonce at BYU. Final answer, Utah and Oklahoma. I don't need these stupid lifelines. Okay. No, I'm kidding. I love you guys. I'm kidding.
0: Show me Oklahoma. Yes, Blake Griffin in 2009, Cade Cunningham in 2021. Show me Utah. Andrew Bogut in 2005, AJ DeBonce in 2026.
2: That was so impressive.
1: Thank you. That was impressive. I appreciate it.
0: And the other state, do you want to flex or do you want me to give you the answer?
1: It doesn't come to me off the top of my head. My first thought was obviously North Carolina.
2: I was going to say that.
1: But Carolina hasn't had any number one pick. Duncan was in the 90s. NC State, I can't imagine, has had another. So I don't know the answer.
0: It was Ohio. Kenyon Martin at Cincinnati in 2000.
1: Greg Oden.
0: Ohio State in 2007. That's what Bree was about to say. Isn't that, I read your lips, Bree. You were saying Ohio.
3: No, I was going to say Texas.
0: Oh, just playing along. That's okay. Hey, at least she's honest. You know that she's honest. You got 3 for 3. All right.
1: Okay. Pressure's ramping up.
0: All right. Name 3 of 4 countries that have won 3 or more World Cup titles. 3 or more World Cup titles.
1: Okay. So three or more countries that have won 3 World Cup titles. Do I confess to this? Do I be honest on this?
0: Sure.
1: This was one of Monty's questions last week.
0: Really?
1: But I don't know that I know the answer off the top of my
0: head.
1: Okay.
0: That's okay.
1: Germany. So Argentina has won because I thought they had only won 2, and I was a big dumb idiot. They won 3. It wasn't just 86 and 22. Germany in all of its forms is 1. Italy.
0: Those are your final answers?
1: Yes.
0: Chris Perfett's giving you the thumbs up. Oh, Mary Max giving you the side eye.
1: And yeah. I'm pretty confident on Italy because I was reading about how devastating it was that they're not in this World Cup. And basically, they went through all of the successes in previous years, including 06, which I told them last week. I was in New York City celebrating my 21st birthday in July of 06, and we went to Little Italy in New York and watched the World Cup final.
0: Now, Mary Mack, do you have another country, or what are you kind of iffy on?
2: I wasn't listening to the sentence. It was 2 out of 3, so he was right.
4: 3 out of 4.
2: 3 out of 4.
4: Yeah, because there's one other country here, but I think the only question is it's going to be is how Dan is scoring West Germany and Germany. Are they one? Are they one together?
0: Yeah. Yeah.
2: Okay. Then you're good.
1: Yeah. Germany in all its forms. That's
0: all right. Italy, Germany, and Argentina.
1: Final answer.
0: All right. Show me Italy.
1: How did I forget Brazil?
4: That was the answer.
0: Just show me Italy. There they are. Show me Germany. And show me Argentina. And Brazil was the other, but you wouldn't get any bonus points for it.
1: So I got really cocky last week, and I was like, well, I know Argentina isn't the answer because they only won in 86 and 22. And so I think I had Spain as one of my answers last week. And I got really cocky on
0: you
1: Argentina.
0: Don't know how mad I am that this question was asked last week. You have no idea on how my baby has just been... Like
4: it's fine. He would have gone to me on the lifeline,
0: and then you would have nailed it. So All right. Well,
1: I would have gone to Perfect.
0: Hopefully, I can get revenge here.
1: Uh oh, it's a tennis question. You're definitely going to get revenge.
0: Name four.
1: Andre Agassi.
0: Name 4 of the 5 women with the most Wimbledon singles titles in the Open era.
1: Oh, 4 or 5.
0: These are never meant to like completely fool you, Bree. You're shaking your head no. Do you have any suggestions for Aaron Torres?
3: I'm gonna go both Williams sisters. That's all I got.
4: Really?
2: Coco Gauff.
3: Seeing that, I can't.
1: All right. So I'm gonna go Steffi Graf 1.
0: Okay.
1: How many? I have to name 4 out of 5.
0: 4 out of 5.
1: All right. Steffi Graf 1. Martina Navratilova 2. I will go Serena Williams 3. I don't know that I can go Venus. So Venus is not one of my answers.
0: Okay. Oh. Chris wants in.
1: You want in?
0: You want in or out?
1: What do you got?
4: Do you use the lifeline?
0: Yeah, go ahead.
4: Yep. I think we're missing a big Billie Jean King here.
1: We sure about that? Okay.
4: I am almost positive about Billie Jean King.
1: Okay. Because I was going to say Chris Everett, but I don't feel super confident about that one. I will go with Chris Perfett, final answer, Billie Jean King, with the 3 that I mentioned, Navratilova, Graf, and Serena. Do you think Serena?
4: Serena's absolutely up there.
1: Okay.

0: All right. Show me Martina Navratilova. 9 Wimbledon singles titles for Martina. Show me Steffi Graf. 7 Wimbledon singles titles, ladies singles for Steffi Graf. Show me Serena Williams. 7
1: Thank
0: Wimbledon
1: you, Bri.
0: Titles.
1: I don't like he's doing this one last.
0: And show me Billie Jean King. There it is.
2: There you go,
0: 4.
1: Yeah.
0: Venus Williams, 5. She
2: wow.
0: was the other answer. So very good. Chris Everett has 3. There's also a Netflix documentary that has just come out on Martina and Chris Everett's rivalry, but also both battling cancer.
2: Oh, that part I did not know what you said. I saw that it was a documentary, and I saw that their rivalry flipped where Martina couldn't beat her to a point, and then basically she owned the rivalry. So that was why I was hesitant on Chris Everett. Thank you, Perfett, because I would have gone Chris Everett over Billie Jean.
0: Chris Everett's won 2 Wimbledon titles in the 70s, and then I believe in either 80 or 81 was when she won her last one, and then Martina ended up going on her run, and then Steffi Graf went on her run, and then Serena takes over and goes on her run, and that leaves us up till today.
2: Was
0: perfect
2: that
0: score of 10, by the I way, know. For Aaron Torres.
2: Does that have an asterisk?
0: Whoa, jeez. A little bit with the question last week. A little bit, you know.
2: Why you got to download the podcast. Available
0: there,
2: wherever you get
0: by
2: podcasts.
0: By
2: the
0: way,
2: shortly
0: there is, I always talk about what's it like when I'm gone and I come back and I want everybody to miss me. There is also a 0.0% chance that I would ever listen when I'm on my day off. Like you know, for that way to like to go back and listen. But it just, luck was on your side, Aaron Torres. So you know what that means? The next time.
2: It's true.
0: Screws are going to be tightened. We're going to tighten up the screws.
2: Oh, no, he's going to get hard questions.
0: Name the top 5 Oceania countries in the FIFA World Rankings. Chris Perfett may have those. Let's go to him right now at the news desk to give us the latest. What's going on, Chris?
1: Well, Australia is not in Oceania, so the only thing I would have is New Zealand, and I am getting out before anything else about this. I am not watching OFCON or whatever it is called there. That is... That's like watching soccer at the kids' playground. Tough.
0: Hey, if it's soccer, you'll get it. You'll take it.
1: I guess. Yeah. Sure. Yeah. I'll take it.
0: How about Bree with the Venus Williams on
1: that? That was great.
0: Right?
1: She was right. She was right about Venus. I was wrong to doubt her at all about that. I actually thought
0: you cheated with Billie Jean King.
1: I did not. She was just at the top of my mind.
0: Okay. All right. Old soul, Chris Perfett.
1: I remember mostly because of a cartoon.
0: Okay.
1: She had a cameo in a cartoon, and I just can't
2: Funny
1: help
2: story
1: but think about
2: Billie
1: that.
2: Jean King. She went to Long Beach Poly, which is not the type of school that you would think is going to produce tennis. In 2026, I don't know how many tennis champions that school is producing.
1: Well, it's like, you know, we talk about Arnold Palmer, Wake Forest.
0: Yes.
1: In tennis.
0: But Wake Forest is... They've produced some Curtis Strange, Webb Simpson, U.S. Open winner.
1: Mm.
0: Yeah, there's some sticks.
1: Now we've got you in your wheelhouse.
0: Salem. Yeah,
1: well, including me for 2 years before I dropped out of Wake Forest.
2: What? I didn't. Know
1: I never finished at Wake Forest. So don't even give me the accolades.
2: At Wake Forest.
1: Yeah. It was a fun little chance to get out of Ohio, and then I screwed it all up. And now I'm here sitting at this desk. Speaking of golf and Arnold Palmer and all the rest, play has resumed at the Travelers Championship. Scottie Scheffler with a 1-stroke lead, 21 under through 14 holes. The man behind him, Colin Morikawa, is done for the day. However, Victor Hovland is 20 under through 14, the only one who maybe at this point probably has a chance to catch up unless Wyndham Clark at 19 under can get in there as well. Meanwhile, big trade happened in Sunday in the NBA. Hornets sent Miles Bridges to the Phoenix Suns in exchange for Grayson Allen, Royce O'Neal, and a pick swap of first rounders in there as well, heading for Miles Bridges to go to Phoenix. At the World Cup, Canada lifting themselves 1-0 over South Africa in the first round of 32 game, goal coming in the 92nd minute. Baseball scoreboard. The Dodgers defeated the Padres 4-2. Play is starting between the Boston Red Sox and the Yankees. That is still scoreless. End of the first inning, still being preempted off NBC for the end of the Travelers Championship. The Giants outlasted the Atlanta Braves 3-2, and the Angels took down the Athletics 4-1. Guys, it's been fun. I'll catch you star side.
0: Thank you very much, Chris.
2: Thank you for your help, Perfette.
0: Yes, Chris will also be at the anchor desk a little bit tomorrow, smack dab in the middle of the afternoon when that World Cup action is happening during Covino and Rich here on Fox Sports Radio. So we appreciate it.

0: Brianna Muro is here, as is Mary Mack. I do, Aaron Torres, want to clarify. There was at one point when Bree was at the news desk, she said we in mentioning the Phoenix Suns. The Phoenix Suns are not Fox Sports Radio's team. That is her team. I just want to clarify it so no one thinks that we are biased towards the Phoenix Suns. Did you realize that, Brianna Muro, that you mentioned we are happy about the Miles Bridges trade?
1: I said we are so unhappy about the trade.
0: Oh, the we. Okay, you used we.
1: I messed up at that point.
0: But
1: yeah.
0: They are not Fox Sports Radio's team.
1: Just me.
0: They are Bree's team.
1: No, you guys are lucky.
2: I will add, I have also made reference to Aaron Torres and Jason Martin being the UConn Athletics show of record on Fox Sports Radio, and neither Steve DeSager or Jason Martin is a very big fan of me referencing that. So every time we got to bring up a UConn women's score, I mention that, and they do not sign off on that. So
0: it's only one third of the Torres and Martin extravaganza, only one third of it. And here today, it was like one fifth. That we were the team of the Phoenix Suns, or they were our team here on Fox Sports Radio. We are Team Mary, and when I was out last week, I found out you guys learned a little something about Mary, and we're going to find out a little more about Mary next on Fox Sports Radio.
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10: And you tell us where this show lies.
11: So this is the 10th player right now, currently in the NBA, that Colin Cowherd would want to build his NBA team around.
12: Actually, I think it's more suspenseful if we start from one.
11: Oh, really?
13: Wow. Yeah, so we'll start at the top. First player, most obvious player in the league that you would want to build around.
11: I love a good twist. Go ahead. Who's number one?
12: It's Victor Wembanyama.
13: Okay.
11: And you're mad at that because it's so obvious, right?
12: I'm not mad at that part.
11: I am.
12: You'll start to see where my anger comes in.
11: No, but I would say that's the obvious number one. And if you're putting together a list and you're a cagey vet and a Hall of Famer like Colin Cowherd, you need to do better than Victor Wembanyama. How about that?
13: I might have accidentally looked ahead. I think I know where
11: he says. We always do this.
13: It was an accident. I just said it was an accident.
11: Mikey, I mean,
14: don't even have it up.
13: The good news is I've only seen the top six, so it's not that bad.
11: All right, number two, go ahead. Who's the second player in the NBA that Colin would most want to build his team around?
12: Nikola Jokic.
11: What? Dies to Jesus. I mean, Captain Obvious. The C in Colin stands for Captain Obvious. How about that?
12: If you think that's Captain Obvious, Stu,
11: yeah.
12: Number three on this list.
11: Uh-huh.
12: Cooper Flagg.
11: Oh, wow. Yes.
12: And correct me if I'm wrong, Cooper Flagg didn't win anything of significance in his rookie year.
13: Like, I mean, outside of rookie of the year, but yeah, no, in terms of on the court, he won nothing.
11: He said significance. I mean...
13: That is a wild... If you just presented somebody right now... Three names: Victor Wembanyama, Nikola Jokic, and Cooper Flagg. Tell me, what list is this? These are the top three players. Maybe
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17: 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They celebrated its 30th anniversary, so they released a promotional poster. Now, this on top of what happened with Caitlin Clark. So they have this anniversary poster they're going to put out. And you're like, okay, there's a lot of players to celebrate. You can have the

0: older players, former players, the newer players. You know, they had Paige Beckers on it. They had Angel Reese on it. They did not have Caitlin Clark on a promotional poster to celebrate 30 years. That'd be like if the NBA put out one and they didn't put Wemby in there. And you'd be going, well, of course they put Wemby in there because he's the future of the sport. Caitlin Clark didn't make it. Now I'm wondering, did the WNBA do this? Was this strategy so people would be like, I can't believe what they're doing with Caitlin Clark?
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4: The Ant Edwards saga in Minnesota is going to be the big story for the next year or two before he hits the end of his next contract. Is he going to stay in Minnesota or is he going to want out when he's 27 years old in his prime? The baseball version of it's going to be, how long do the Mets hold on to Juan Soto for? How long do they have him for? Because I guarantee you these are conversations that are going to come up faster than you think. Because with a team this bad that missed out on all of these signings so often, what do you really need? Your entire organization needs to be made over because your minor league system isn't what we thought it was, right? All these players, oh, it's such great players, such great players. Nobody's playing well. And the guys who are playing well are the guys you traded away to get the guys coming in. All the signings are bad. Juan Soto, this is going to be the topic of baseball, is going to be how long till he gets dealt.
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9: Fox Sports Sunday. He's Aaron Torres. I'm Dan Pyer. Glad to have you with us. Busy, busy week with the World Cup. United States taking on Bosnia and Herzegovina on a Wednesday night. Full action tomorrow and Tuesday. Great, great time. And America celebrating 250 on Saturday. Hit Aaron up at Aaron_Torres. It's in for Kerry Rhodes today. Find me at Dan Beyer on Fox. Thanks to Chris Perfett, Brianna Muro, and Mary Mack for hanging out. But don't go anywhere. Yeah, you can't leave, Mary Mack. I'm excited for this. This debuted last week when I was out. We're going to get to know a little bit more about our friend, Mary Mack. Do you have any imaging
10: hey
9: for
10: you
9: this?
10: Guys. No.
9: Oh, this
10: we're
9: is...
10: We're just, yeah.
9: I'm sorry. I thought there was an intro.
10: No.
9: The time for There's Something About Mary.
10: Yeah. Yes. It's so... Oh, my gosh. I love this segment, kind of. It's fun.
9: So you love talking about yourself, right?
10: Nah.
9: Come on, Mary Mack.
10: I was telling Bree, I hope it doesn't become into a bit, because I don't have too many, like... I don't have too many fun facts about myself.
9: Only when Torres is here, because it was his idea.
10: Even I felt a little bit anxious when he was making me write it. But, okay, let's start off. We're
11: two
10: doing
11: truths and a lie.
10: Truths and a lie.
9: Okay, so how many scenarios do you have for us?
10: Well, I have three, but This segment is kind of going to go.
11: And it's kind of collaborative. It's not like... My original vision was she gives us four and we all compete against each other. But it's sort of collaborative, but if you disagree, then that's fine.
9: Gotcha. All right. Lay it on us. Scenario number one.
11: We're still in the working phase of this segment.
10: Yeah.
9: Mary gives us three things that happened in her life. Two of them are real. One of them is fake.
10: Yes. All right. You guys ready?
9: Yep.
10: First one. I've worked in a plant nursery. Number two. I don't know how to do a cartwheel. And number three. My favorite city to visit in America is Chicago.
9: Can I just throw it out there? I can totally see her working at a nursery.
11: Yes. To clarify, you said you did work in a nursery or
10: plant nursery.
11: Okay, cool.
9: Trying to get some extra bucks. It's the Chicago or the cartwheel for me. I don't know, Bree. I don't know where
12: you're
9: at.
12: I'm going to go, I don't think you know how to do a cartwheel. But I feel like, I'm going to stay with my cartwheel answer.
10: So you think the lie is the cartwheel?
12: Yeah, I think that's the lie. I

0: think you do love Chicago.
1: I love Chicago, but I think that's why Mary likes to be contrarian. And I think that if she could do a cartwheel, she would have told us she could do a cartwheel.
2: This is what threw us off last week, because she said one of the truths was that she had applied for America's Got Talent. I was like, you're way too introverted for that. So,
1: where do you want to go? I'll give you the final answer. I think Chicago's the lie.
2: I'm going to go cartwheel.
1: Okay.
2: But you're allowed to say Chicago. We you know.
1: All right.
2: I'm going to go cartwheel.
3: All right. Bree and Aaron, you guys were right. I actually do know how to do a cartwheel. And yeah, that's a lie. But
2: what
3: I
2: is it about Chicago?
3: My cousins live out there, and that was like the first big girl trip that I've ever took. It was really fun. I lived in Michigan.
2: Yes.
3: Yeah, no. When I lived in Michigan, I snuck out to Chicago and had a great, great time. And my parents were very upset, but it was great.
1: Chicago's magnificent.
2: That was why I thought Chicago could be an answer, because I knew you spent time in Michigan. So it's a hop, skip, and a jump.
3: You guys ready for the next bat?
1: Let's do it.
3: All right. The next one. Number one. I was a lead actress for an Egyptian apple juice commercial. I had a tooth stuck in my nose for 10 years. And number three, I've never had a nosebleed.
1: I almost think two and three are like tied together.
2: What does that
1: mean? Like the tooth blocked the nose from bleeding.
3: No, there are three separate ones.
1: So yeah, I know. But I was saying like the reasoning like would be like they could both be true, that the reason she never had a nosebleed was because her tooth was blocking it. So the Egyptian commercial would be the lie. I think I'm going to say the commercial is the lie.
2: Brie, do you have a thought?
0: I'm going to go the second one with the tooth blocking the nose thing.
2: Okay, I'm actually going to go number three, because the other two are so specific. You would have had to be up until the crack of dawn doing Mad Libs on Egyptian apple juice and a tooth in your nose. I've never even heard of that. So I will go number three, that you've never had a nosebleed.
3: Okay. The lie is that I was a lead actress for
1: an Egyptian
2: apple juice commercial.
3: Contrary to popular belief, even though I speak Arabic and I'm a little bit extroverted, I did not do that. I've actually also never been to Egypt, so there's that. But I have had a tooth stuck up in my nose before. You guys see these pearly whites. There was once a day where...
1: Wow.
3: Yeah, there was a day. There was
2: a
3: time.
2: What does that mean? I'm not trying to be mean-spirited.
3: Like, my tooth was, like, literally stuck up in my nose. Like, it just never... Like, when I lost my tooth as a kid, it, like, never grew in. So when I had braces, they had to, like, do an expander, and then I had to, like, have surgery. And it was funny because my friends would see me, and I literally had, like, one... I literally looked like a hockey player. Like, I was missing one tooth for a long time. Wow. And in high school.
1: So those last two, you were telling the tooth.
3: Yeah, I was telling the tooth. I've also never had a nosebleed.
1: Bree got it.
2: I got it.
3: I've also never had a nosebleed. My nose has never bled at all in the 23 years I've been alive.
1: Tooth or dare? I'm sorry, go ahead. I'm just thinking of truth puns.
3: Yeah.
1: All right. Okay. Did they take the whole tooth? And nothing but the tooth?
3: Oh, yeah, the whole thing. They were not playing around.
1: All right, just curious. All right, what's the final one?
3: All right, this next one, I did a spin. I have two lies and one truth.
1: Ooh.
3: Mm-hmm. Okay. Number one, I am the shortest in my family. Number two, I can fluently read and write in Korean. And number three, I am no longer the youngest person at Fox Sports Radio.
1: Wow.
3: So you got to guess what's the truth.
1: I know.
2: The problem with number three is that means that I have to get to know my coworkers, which not working out so well. So
1: we've had a couple of new people coming along.
3: Yeah.
1: Mm-hmm. So that would mean like I think Julian or Emmy would be younger than you. I think they're the two newest ones.
3: Mm-hmm.
0: What's the first one again?
1: Mike.
3: I am the shortest.
0: I think that one's right. That's the truth.
2: What qualifies as your family? Just brothers and sisters?
3: Yeah, like my mom, my dad, my sisters.
1: I don't think you're the shortest. And so there's one truth. I think it's that the one truth is that you're not the youngest person here anymore.
2: I will second Dan as well. And the other two.
1: All right. What's the truth?
3: The truth is that I can fluently read and write in Korean.
1: Oh.

0: Oh.
1: I forgot what that was because I was so fixated on the others. But I thought, well, if you can speak Arabic, it's probably, you know, if you know a couple of languages, it's easier for you to, you know, consume more of the languages. So
2: yeah.
1: I kind of forgot about that one. Ah, the more you know about Mary Mac.
0: There's something about Mary. I'll tell you.
1: Man, she's throwing some curveballs. And she's the shortest in her family then. Yeah. And she's still the youngest here.
2: No, that's the lie. That's the lie.
1: Oh, those were the lies.
2: Oh. Yeah, the lies. I'm not the shortest.
1: You're not the shortest.
2: I'm the second shortest.
1: All right. Well,
3: yeah, I was close.
1: The tooth will set you free, Mary. All right. He's Sarah Torres. I'm Dan Byard. Thanks for filling in.
0: I appreciate you having me.
1: I know you got a list full of holidays and anniversaries coming up, so we'll get together on Thursday. We are.
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1: Here's your updated 570 WNEX forecast. An upper-level ridge will be in place here over the Great Lakes tonight, and it's expected to move awfully slow to the east gradually here into next week. And this is going to mean the possibility of some active weather across the region and also some big-time heat, as we do have heat advisories and extreme heat warnings in effect across parts of the region, as high temperatures at least all the way through the 4th of July weekend could get well into the 90s, with some 100s in spots. And overnight lows generally be awfully mild as well, mainly just falling into the 70s, maybe some upper 60s at times. We'll also see some showers and storms at times, as we'll be in a favorable upper-level southwesterly flow, in which we could see a series of disturbances track.
2: Two tracks, two sleds, three big pulling sessions. It's Thunder in the Valley, the premier outlaw national truck and tractor pull, July 9th, 10th, and 11th in Rock Valley, Iowa. Three roaring days of thundering power with 32 classes of pulling. 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Thunder in the Valley. 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